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5: Up in the sky, look, it's a bird, it's a plane, it's Superman.
4: And now, Superman, that astounding being who came to Earth in a rocket ship when the planet Krypton exploded, and the advanced civilization of which he was a part shattered into a million fragments. Superman, with limitless strength and a physical structure never achieved by mortal man, who can rend steel with his bare hands, leap the highest skyscraper in a single bound, race a high-powered bullet to its target. Superman, who has appeared on Earth as the champion of the weak and the oppressed. In his disguise of Clark Kent, news reporter for the Daily Planet, Superman has foiled the diabolical plans of the Yellow Mask, a maniac who thought himself emperor of the world. And now, a new adventure comes to the mild, spectacled reporter who is known to the city room as Clark Kent. Not knowing what strange and exciting days are directly ahead, Kent listens eagerly as a Daily Planet photographer brings word of a fire in one of the city's largest buildings. Listen.
6: Hey, Mr. White, what about that fire in the Sterling Tower?
7: Yeah, what about it? Don't go, Kent.
6: Just got a phone call. They think there's a girl trapped on the 20th floor.
7: What? A girl trapped? Can't they get her out?
6: Can't reach her. Mr. White, let me cover that story. Maybe...
7: Maybe what, Kent?
6: Well, maybe I can do something. Can I cover it?
7: Go ahead. But if the fire department can't reach her, why do you think you can?
6: Listen, you ain't heard of half the chief. Hello, Miss Lane.
8: What's all the excitement, Mike?
7: Go on, Mike. Wait. What about photographs? Who's up there?
6: I'm going myself right away. But get this, will you? There's something phony about this fire.
8: Phony?
6: Yeah.
7: What do you mean?
6: Well, don't know, but that's the dope I got. The fire marshal thinks maybe it's incendiary. Somebody set it on purpose. A firebug.
7: What? An incendiary fire? Why?
8: Who did it?
6: Whereabouts in the building is it?
8: Did I hear you say something about a girl? Did she do it?
6: Listen, give me a chance, will you? There's a mining company got offices up at the tower. North Star Mining Company. That's where the fire started, and they think that's where the girl is.
7: They think? Don't they know?
6: If they do, they're not talking. Mr. White, we're wasting time. Mike and I can grab a cab and be up there in 5 minutes.
8: What's this, the star reporter turning fireman?
6: Maybe he thinks he can save the girl. Come on, Galahad.
8: Yes, do hurry. When you get back, we'll have a special medal for you. Clark Kent, Scoops and Life.
7: Quit that, Lois. No time for fooling. On your way, Kent. Call back the minute you have anything.
6: Say, there's a hook and ladder in the street right now. It must have turned the alarm. What do you say, Kent? Wait till I grab my camera. We'll hop a cab. Come on.

0: Boy, did we turn that corner on two wheels. How you doing, Kent?
1: I'm all right, Mike. Hey, look. You can see smoke in the sky up ahead.
0: Oh, this is a fire, all right. Ought to get some swell shots. Tough if that dame really is trapped. Say, speaking of dames, what's Lois Lane got against you?
1: Almost hit that traffic officer.
0: Hey, Eddie, if you got to knock somebody off, don't pick on cops. Why does she cold shoulder you, Kent?
1: I don't know. Just seems to have taken a dislike to me.
0: Oh, boy, I'll say she has. And I can tell you why, too. You ain't got a chance with her, Kent.
1: No?
0: No. Ain't you heard about that guy she says comes down from the clouds in a red cape and pulled her out of the wrecked airplane?
1: Oh, listen, Mike, there's nothing to that.
0: No, that's what you think, kid. You just ask her. She's got a real steady now. She's that way about Superman. What's the matter, Kent? Why don't you laugh? Ain't you got no sense of humor? Oh, boy, I think it's rich. Hey, here we are. Hey, this will do it, Eddie. Find a place to park and stand by to rush back place.
1: Hey, Mike. There's the fire chief.
0: Oh, gee, look at that blaze, will you? Grab your hat, Kent. Here we go.
1: Yeah.
2: All right. Stretch a line up there at the south corner. Get a hose crew under that east wall.
3: That water's looking mighty bad, chief. Through the topple any minute now.
2: Keep your eye on it, Grogan. And see if you can run a ladder up the ledge where that girl was.
3: She's gone, chief. Reckon she couldn't stand the heat. Hey, here comes the press.
4: Hello, chief.
1: I'm Clark Kent of the Daily Planet.
2: Don't bother me now, boys. We got our hands full. Lieutenant!
3: Yeah?
2: Don't let your men get too close in there. They're just watching.
3: Okay.
1: Yeah, Chief. About that trapped girl. Is she still up there?
2: I don't know. I haven't seen her. She must be a goner. Where are you going with that camera?
0: I'm just getting a couple of shots, Chief.
2: Get back out of there. See me later, will you, Kent?
1: All right, Chief. Just one thing. What about the fire being incendiary?
2: See the fire marshal. He's the one to do the talking about that. Hey, Sanders! Bring that water tower to the third story. Take it back. Take it another
0: alarm. Hey, listen, Kent. What do you say? If we could get up on that building and cross the street, we'd have a swell angle, see?
1: Good idea, Mike. There's the balcony up there. I'm afraid the chief won't like it.
0: Ah, who cares? What he don't know won't hurt him. Come on, kid. This is going to be good.
1: Mike, you go ahead up there. I'm going to call the office. Didn't I hear the chief say to send in another alarm?
0: Yeah, that makes four. Mighty big fire that takes four alarms in this man's town.
1: Huh?
0: Okay, kid. When you come back, look for me where you see the most smoke.
1: Right.
5: Any rope. Light.
6: Mr. White, this is Kent. Listen, the fire's terrific. Four alarms.
5: Four alarms, eh? What's the chief say?
6: He won't say anything. Too busy to talk.
5: What about the fires being incendiary?
6: Well, I haven't found the marshal yet. Mike and I just got here. I thought I'd better phone you and tell you about the four alarms.
5: Right. Now listen, Kent. Keep phoning me whenever anything happens.
6: Mr. White, they expect the east wall to go down any second. Mike's got his camera set to watch it.
5: You tell him not to take too big a chance. And that goes for you too, Kent.
6: Don't worry. I don't take many chances. So long, Mr. White.
5: Oh, Kent. Wait, what about the girl? The one they said was trapped on the 20th floor.
6: Well, Mr. White, I don't know. She was in the offices of the North Star Mining Company, but where she is now, I'd better get back.
5: Well, go ahead. I'll wait for your call. Hey, get ready for plates on the Sterling Tower fire. Slug it, wall goes out in mammoth blaze.
0: Hey, right here, Kent. Out on the balcony. Come on, watch your step.
1: Mighty thick smoke here. I can't see a thing.
0: Well, it's a tough spot, all right. But every once in a while it clears, and boy, do I get a shot.
1: How about the wall?
0: All set to go. I better get that hose line out of there. Hey, look. Look over there at the wall. Ain't that a crack? Look up there.
1: Mike, you're right. I can see flames right through it.
0: Look at the chief down there in the street. He sees it.
1: Calling his men back. Mike, what if it falls this way?
0: It won't. What's the matter?
1: Mike, look. High up. Up there above the ledge.
0: Hey, gee, Kent. It's her.
1: It's that girl. Up there on the 20th floor. Mike, she's managed to get to a window. What's she going to do?
0: No, she can't do nothing. Wait till I get her focus.
1: Oh, never mind your camera. Call them down on the street.
0: They can't see her. They don't know she's there.
1: Hey, Chief! Hey! There, the girl at the window!
0: It's no use, Kent. They don't hear you. You can't do nothing.
1: Mike, look at her. You can see her at the window. She's trying to break the glass.
0: That won't help her. Look, in there behind her. Flames. Watch it, Kent. Pick up the smoke. Can't see. Where are you, Kent? Kent!
5: Back on the balcony. Good thing that smoke came when it did. She's going to be saved. It's got to be now. Maybe I waited too long.
4: Too long even for Superman. I'll try anyway. Up into the smoke.
7: Hidden from the crowd by billows of dense white smoke pouring out of the burning building, Superman wings his way through the air to attempt a daring rescue of the girl trapped on the 20th floor. Flames crackle and spit like things alive as he reaches the window. One blow smashes the glass. Superman drops into the room, now a roaring inferno. Sheets of orange flame envelop him. His keen eyes search the fire-gutted office. The girl is nowhere to be seen.
4: Flames hotter than a blast furnace. Hope she got back out of this. Must be inside. Where's that door? There we are. Cooler in here. Not for long. Fire's following me in. There she is, hiding in the closet. I can see her right through the door. If I wrap her in my cape, the heat won't get to her. Quick!
8: Oh.
4: There we are.
8: Oh, Dennis. Help!
4: Quick, you'll be all right. That's it. Hold on. Now then, back. Back out of this. Not the way we came in. Through the flames and out and back. The tower. We'll just make it. Out the window. Onto the ledge. That crowd in the street. The wind has cleared the smoke. They'll surely see me this time. But it can't be helped. The wall is going. It's splitting. But not with us. We're away. Just in time.
2: Watch that wall, Krogan! Get those men back! It's going any second!
3: Hey, Chief, what about that girl on the 20th floor? Anybody seen her?
2: We can't get her, even the extension ladders won't reach. We've tried everything.
3: Chief, look, up in the sky! It's a man, flying!
2: No, it can't be!
3: It is, but we're both crazy.
2: Look, look at him! The wall's going! Watch it! Back, back! Everybody back, back, back!
7: As one wall of the burning building collapses into the street, Superman, like a bird in flight, carries the rescued girl to safety, drops down in an alley near the fire. There, he once again assumes the guise of Clark Kent, reporter. Leaving the girl for a moment, he hurries in search of an ambulance doctor. Mike, the Daily Planet photographer, spots him. Together, they return to the alley with the doctor and the battalion chief.
1: Here she is, doctor. I don't think she's badly hurt.
9: Unconscious. She may be burned. We'll see.
10: Aren't you a reporter, Kent?
1: Yes, Chief. Daily Planet. I'm with Mike.
0: That's right, Chief.
10: I know, but how did you happen to find this girl?
1: I was running to call my paper, and then I happened to see her, staggering out of the rear of the building. Oh, how in the world she ever got down from the 20th floor is a mystery.
10: More than that, Kent, it's a miracle. I saw a man up there. I saw a man fly out of that window.
1: Oh, that can't be.
0: And me not there with my camera?
10: Well, I'm not crazy, Kent. Neither is Captain Grogan. We both saw him. You all right, Doc?
9: Probably won't come to for a while. Badly shot. Wait. Coming around.
1: Oh. What's she saying, Doctor?
9: Nothing so far.
8: Oh, don't let them. They'll get away. Catch them. Stop them.
0: Can't get this.
9: Quiet.
8: Stop. Stop. You don't dare. Catch them. Catch them.
9: You got a gun. Here, quick. Get her in the ambulance. She's suffering from shock. Smoke poisoning.
1: Wait, Doctor. What was she talking about?
9: How should I know? You heard her, didn't you? Sounded like hysterical babbling to me. Okay, there. Coming through with the stretcher. Gangway, please.
7: Was it hysterical babbling, or has sudden, unexplained mystery risen from the ashes of the Sterling Tower building? Who is this girl, and how did she happen to be trapped in the 20th floor office of the North Star Mining Company? Who did she want stopped and caught? Clark Kent is suspicious. Don't forget to tune in next time and follow the story of one of Superman's most exciting adventures. And remember, tune in with us next time and follow the exciting transcription, Superman.
3: Up in the sky! Look! It's a bird! It's a plane! It's Superman!
7: Superman is a copyrighted feature appearing in Action Comics magazine.
11: Is that proper farmhouse cheddar?
12: No, I don't think so.
11: What about that?
12: No. It's quite nice, though.
11: Is it? Do you think I might try a piece? I'll have 2 ounces, please.
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1: Spy catcher. A series of true stories of the unceasing search for enemy spies in water. Based on the memoirs of Lieutenant Colonel Oreste Pinto of the Allied Counterintelligence Service. This week's story is entitled Left Luggage. The part of Colonel Pinto is played by Bernard Archer.
2: In the early morning of September the 30th, 1940, a young man arrived on the platform of a railway station, a small wayside station on the northeast coast of Scotland, the station at Buckpool. He was an ordinary young man, aged about 30, medium height, pleasant appearance. He was wearing a raincoat and carrying a suitcase. The station was deserted except for a porter who was clearing up after the departure of the early morning train. It was a lonely job, and the porter was a friendly, talkative man. A man who liked company.
3: Morning, sir.
4: Good morning.
3: Not a very nice morning. Can I help you?
4: Yes, please. I would like a ticket to Edinburgh.
3: Edinburgh? Oh, I'm afraid you're a bit out of luck, sir. There won't be a train to Edinburgh now, not from here, not today.
4: Oh, but how do I get to Edinburgh?
3: Oh, well, now you'll have to go to Aberdeen to get the Edinburgh train.
4: Then I would like a ticket to Aberdeen.
3: Ah, that's what I mean by being out of luck, sir. The Aberdeen train's just gone. Not 10 minutes ago. Now, if only it'd been a wee bit earlier...
4: It is important that I should get to Edinburgh.
3: Well, now... Yes, sir, there is a wee. Let's see, it's 8 o'clock now. You can get a bus into Bucky and get an Aberdeen train there and catch a connection to Edinburgh. Now, don't worry, sir. If you'll come with me, I'll show you where to get the bus.
2: It was the first of a series of small misfortunes that could mean death. No train to Edinburgh, the Aberdeen train just gone, a talkative porter. Meanwhile, on the coast near Buckpool, a coast guard and a fisherman were pulling a half-deflated rubber dinghy from the sea.
5: Is it an RAF dinghy, Jock?
6: It could be. Let's have a look.
5: Here, what would you make of this, Jock?
6: A German writing.
5: A German pilot? Drowned, maybe.
6: Pull the dinghy up here and let's have a good look at it.
5: Pull
6: that in there.
2: It was a rubber dinghy with German marking. It could have drifted in from the North Sea, but because it was the routine of security, the Coast Guard made inquiries at local farms and at the railway station.
3: No, I didn't hear a plane last night, nothing at all. But you know, it's a funny thing. There was a stranger here this night early, a young lad.
6: He was alone.
3: He was going to Edinburgh. I told him he'd just missed the Aberdeen train and he'd have to go to Bucky. He'd get a train to Aberdeen there and a connection to Edinburgh.
6: And did he go to Bucky?
3: Aye, I saw him to the bus.
6: Can you describe him?
3: Aye, he was...
7: This channel is currently offline for essential maintenance and will be back as soon as possible. Please check back soon.
4: Excuse me.
8: Yes, sir?
4: Where do I get the train to London?
8: London, sir? Oh, not until 10 o'clock tonight. You'll have a long time to wait, sir. Look, I'll take your bag to the left luggage.
4: Oh, no, please.
8: Oh, I'll take it, sir. Just follow me. You can have something to eat over there, sir. If you're back by 9 o'clock, you'll be sure of getting a seat.
2: The suitcase was placed. The young man tipped the porter, Tuppen, the sights of Edinburgh, and to wait for the 10 o'clock train. Meantime, the story of the rubber dinghy, the heavy suitcase, and a description of the young man was circulated, and the Edinburgh police visited Waverley Station to question the staff.
8: The Aberdeen train's cleared, sir. It came in half an hour ago.
9: Were you on the platform when it came in?
8: I did the top end of the train.
9: We're trying to trace a passenger. Young man, about 30, medium height, wearing a raincoat, and carrying a brown suitcase.
10: A heavy suitcase.
9: It might be. Did you see anyone like that?
10: Aye. It was a damned heavy suitcase. He gave me tuppence.
9: Well, did you carry it for him?
10: No. If it's the same man, the case is in the left luggage.
9: Where's the man?
10: Oh, I don't know, sir. Somewhere in the town. He'll be back for it at 9 o'clock, sir.
9: Well, let's see the suitcase.
10: Right. If you'll come along with me, sir. This is the one, sir.
9: It's damp, isn't it? This feels like sand. Grains of sand. It could be the one. Open it, Sergeant.
3: Yes, sir. There you are, sir.
9: Right. Well, well, well. That's quite a sight, isn't it? Quite a sight.
2: The heavy suitcase contained a small but powerful radio transmitter, spare batteries and valves, a set of headphones, a notebook with codes, about £200 in British money, and, rather strangely, two circular discs, each with the letters of the alphabet inscribed around the circumference. When the young man returned for his suitcase, Inspector Menelies and his assistant were waiting for him.
9: You are the owner of this case, sir?
4: Yes.
9: May I see your registration card, sir? Your identity card.
4: Oh, yes. I have it here.
3: Look out, sir! He's got a gun!
9: Thank you, sir. I'll take that if you don't mind. And now, may I see your identity card, sir? Thank you. You are Werner Valti.
4: Yes.
9: You live in London?
4: I'm a Swiss citizen. I live at 23 Sussex Gardens in London.
9: I see. I'm afraid I must ask you to come with me, sir.
2: Within 24 hours, the young man was in my office, and on my desk was the suitcase, the revolver, his civilian identity card, and his passport. A Swiss passport.
11: Your name, please?
4: Werner Valti.
11: This is your passport. You claim to be a Swiss subject.
4: I am a Swiss citizen.
11: Born?
4: Zurich.
11: On the evening of September the 30th, Mr. Valti, you were arrested at a railway station in Edinburgh by Inspector Menelies of the Edinburgh City Police. What was the charge?

0: It seems that on the morning of September the 30th, on the shore near Buckpool in Banffshire, a small rubber boat was found. And it was a German dinghy of the type launched from U-boats. About the same time that morning, you were seen at a small railway station 2 miles away, at Buckpool. You were going to Edinburgh. You were carrying this suitcase. You were arrested at Edinburgh, and in the suitcase was a radio transmitter, a Morse key, a code book, and these. 2 circular discs. When arrested, you drew this revolver, fully loaded. What kind of business trip was this? Or do you wish to deny that the suitcase belongs to you? Unless you can convince me that I'm wrong, I must assume that you entered this country illegally on September the 30th, and that you're a German agent.
1: Oh, I am not a German agent. I am Swiss, and I'm here on business.
0: You live in London?
1: Yes.
0: Do you know London well? Tell me some of the places you know.
1: Oh, Trafalgar Square, Piccadilly, Hyde Park, Victoria Station.
0: Mm-hmm. Victoria Station. Where do you do your business, Mr. Valti?
1: From my home.
0: In Sussex Gardens?
1: Yes.
0: 23 Sussex Gardens. There's a railway station quite near you, isn't there? A large railway station. Will you name it?
1: Victoria Station?
0: No.
1: No, I do live there, but I'm not sure of these things.
0: If you lived there, you'd be sure to know them. The station is Paddington. And now let's take a closer look at your alien's registration card. Do you see anything unusual about it?
1: No.
0: Now look at the figure 1. It has a long tail. Now look at the figure 7. It has a small line across it. In Britain, we don't write figures that way. It's a forgery, isn't it? This is continental writing. Where is it filled in Germany? I'm glad to see that you're not a liar, Mr. Valti. Lying doesn't come easily to you. Now, why don't you tell me the truth?
1: If I tell you the truth, what will happen to me?
0: Well, I can't answer that. But if you tell me the truth, it might help you.
1: What is the punishment?
0: For spying? Death.
1: But I am not a spy. If I help
0: tell you... Tell me your story.
1: The wireless does not belong to me. It belongs to someone else. I can explain.
0: And explain, please.
1: I have been in London. I am a businessman. I deal in woolen goods. I had to go to Belgium, to Antwerp, on business.
0: From where?
1: Pardon?
0: From where did you go to Belgium?
1: From Switzerland, from Zurich. I was in Belgium when the Germans came. My customer, it was a Jewish firm, 2 brothers. They were afraid the Germans would arrest them. They asked that I should help them to escape to Switzerland.
0: Yes?
1: They were very worried. So, I took them to Courtrai, 2 friends I have there. They will see them to Switzerland. I leave them there, and I think they are safe, that they will soon be passed to my firm in Zurich, who will look after them.
0: What happened?
1: I do not know. They must have been arrested. When I returned to my hotel in Antwerp, the Gestapo have called.
0: They were waiting for you?
1: Yes.
0: Your friends have betrayed you?
1: They must have told what I had done.
0: What did the Gestapo say that you'd done?
1: They said I'd helped the enemies of the Reich.
0: But you're Swiss, a protected person, a neutral. What could they do to you?
1: They said they could send me to Germany for trial.
0: You say they were waiting for you to return?
1: Yes.
0: How many of them?
1: Three men. They were already searching my room and reading my papers. They asked me if I had other Jewish friends and if I had helped other Jews to escape. I said I had not. They kept me there for 4 hours, reading my papers and questioning me.
0: What did they question you about?
1: About Jewish friends and why I was in Belgium. I told them I was just a businessman. I was there to do business and I wanted to return to my country, to my own home.
0: To Zurich?
1: Yes.
0: And what did they say?
1: They wouldn't listen to me. They kept reading all my papers and asking questions. Then they arrested me and took me to prison.
0: Was your embassy informed?
1: No. They kept me in prison for 4 days. And all the time they questioned me and threatened me, and always at the end they said I was an enemy of the Reich and I would be taken to Germany and executed. I was afraid. I said I was sorry for what I had done. They asked if I meant this. They said that my papers showed that I had been to England. They asked if I spoke English. I said yes. They said if I would help them, they would treat me well and could set me free.
0: How were you to help them?
1: They said that...

0: since I lived in London.
1: Did they believe you lived in London?
0: They had my passport and my identity card and my letters and papers to prove this.
1: Mr. Valti, we have already agreed that this identity card was forged by the Germans.
0: Why, I'm sorry. I had to learn the story so well that now I forget what is true and what is not. I will try to remember the truth.
1: Now, the Germans asked you to help them. What was this help to be?
0: They said they would send me to London. I was to take this case, and I was to give it to a man I would meet in London.
1: Who is this man?
0: I don't know. When I reached London, I was to go each day to Victoria Station, carrying the case. A man would meet me there, he would know the case, and he would have a password, so that I would be sure.
1: What was the password?
0: He would say, "I'm coming from Glasgow." That was the password. No more to
1: follow them.
0: No, I said I wouldn't do it unless I knew what was in the case.
1: Well, what did you think would be in the case?
0: I thought there would be explosives in it for killing people. I'm afraid of explosives. I couldn't do that. I told them I couldn't do it. The Germans said it would not be explosives and it would not be dangerous, and I could inspect the case before I left.
1: Did they let you examine the case?
0: Yes.
1: When?
0: Before I left.
1: You knew that it contained a radio transmitter?
0: Yes.
1: Well, now let's take these two circular discs. Did they tell you what they're for?
0: Yes, sir. It's very ingenious. It's part of their code.
1: No? How do they work?
0: Well, sir, there's the alphabet written around each one. One is smaller than the other. There's a small hole in the center of each. May I have them, sir, and I'll show you?
1: Of course, take them.
0: Thank you. You put a pin through the center, or matchstick. May I have a matchstick, please?
1: Yes, of course.
0: Thank you. Like this. The small disc then revolves. There is a code for each day, say, NL. You put the N of the large disc opposite the L of the small disc, and then read off the code. If the code for the day is MG, you read it like this.
1: Thank you. And you were traveling to London to give the case and the codes to a German agent?
0: No, sir. I only agreed so that I could come to London. Then I was going to my embassy to tell them.
1: I see. And when you'd examined the contents of the case, what happened then?
0: They came for me one night and I was flown to Oslo, sir. There I met two other people who were coming to Britain.
1: Two other German agents?
0: I am not a German agent, sir.
1: Who were the other two?
0: A man and a woman.
1: Names, please?
0: I do not know their names.
1: Go on.
0: We stayed in Oslo for a week. Then one night we were told to stand by and be ready to leave in 1 hour. We were taken to an estuary and we boarded a seaplane.
1: A seaplane?
0: Yes, sir, a large seaplane.
1: Who was on board?
0: The man and the woman and a German intelligence officer. He explained...
1: Do you have his name?
0: No, sir.
1: Right. What did the intelligence officer explain?
0: He explained that we were flying to Scotland. The seaplane would come down 2 miles off the Scottish shore while it was still dark. There were two rubber dinghies in the seaplane, sir, a large one for the man and woman, and a smaller one for me. We would be landed at different parts of the shore. We would each have a compass, and we would row ashore. We had then to make certain to let the air out of our dinghies so that they would sink.
1: This man and woman, did they have a case like this?
0: Yes, sir.
1: Where were they landed?
0: About 3 miles from me. I think it would be 3 miles.
1: North of you or south?
0: North. When we landed, the man and the woman went off first. Then the seaplane taxied for some time. It was not quite light. I couldn't see the shore. And when it stopped, I was put into the dinghy. I was given the case and the compass and told to row ashore. The tide was helping me, but when I got into the shallows, it was rough and the dinghy began to pitch. Water came over the side and the suitcase was soaked. But I managed to get onto the beach. I tried to sink the dinghy, but my hands were cold. I couldn't release the valve. It began to unscrew, and then it jammed. I twisted it and pulled it, but it wouldn't move. I was afraid to stay there any longer. I could hear some air hissing out, so I just pushed it out to sea and hoped it would sink.
1: But it didn't.
0: No, sir.
1: And you set off for London?
0: Yes, sir.
1: What were your orders when you reached London?
0: I told you, sir, I was to go to Victoria Station and meet this man.
1: How would you recognize him?
0: He would know me. He would recognize the suitcase and use the password.
1: Was this man to be in uniform? In Allied uniform?
0: No, sir, they gave me a description. He would be wearing a grey suit, and he would have a scar on his forehead.
1: And he'd recognize you by the fact that you were carrying the case. He'd approach you and give the password, and you would hand over the case.
0: Yes, sir.
1: And then you were free.
0: Yes, sir.
1: Did you intend to do this?
0: No, sir. I don't want to be mixed up in things like this. They thought I was going to be their courier, but I wanted only to come to London, to get away from them. I knew I would meet Swiss people in London.
1: Thank you, Mr. Valtier. I think that's all we need you today. I'll see you again later.
0: I will help you in any way I can, sir.
1: I'm sure you will. It was now clear that Werner Valtier was one of three enemy agents who landed on the Scottish coast that night. The search was already on for the other two, but for the moment I was dealing with Valtier. He'd said that he was only a courier, and he had to hand the transmitter and codes to a fourth person already in London. This man would go to Victoria Station, recognize Valtier by the suitcase, and give the password. I instructed one of my assistants to take the case to Victoria and to pose as Valtier. He was to carry the case until it was claimed. Come in. Well, any luck?
2: No, sir. And it's rather heavy. I've been carrying it around for 3 days.
1: No man in a grey suit?
2: Oh, plenty of them, sir. But none with a scar on his forehead. None who came forward for this case.
1: Anyone who might have been watching you?
2: Only our own men, sir.
1: All right. But try again. Just one more day, if your feet will stand it.
2: Yes, sir.
1: Come in.
3: Valtier, sir.
1: Please sit down. Cigarette?
0: No, thank you.
1: As I have told you, Mr. Valtier, you are here because we believe you might be a German agent.
0: I am not a German agent.
1: Nevertheless, there are good reasons for the suspicion, and it's my duty to investigate.
0: Yes, sir.
1: Now, you say you had no intention of giving the suitcase to the man at Victoria Station.
0: No.
1: Well, what were you going to do with it?
0: I was going to get rid of it in some way, sir. Hide it.
1: Did it occur to you when you were rowing ashore in that rubber dinghy that there was an excellent chance to be rid of it? You could have dumped it overboard.
0: I was afraid to do that, sir. They would be watching me.
1: The Germans would be watching you?
0: They went far away, sir. And they put two others ashore.
1: Well, they'd also warned you to sink the dinghy. You weren't afraid about bungling that.
0: I didn't know it wouldn't sink, sir.
1: I'm sure you didn't. But let's return to the suitcase. When you arrived in Edinburgh, you had several hours to wait. You put the case in the left luggage. You could have left it there and come to London without it.
0: I could have, sir, but I didn't think of that.
1: So you returned to collect the case?
0: Yes.
1: And when the police approached you, you drew a revolver?
0: I didn't mean to do that, sir, I swear. I put my hand in my pocket for my identity card and the revolver was there and I panicked.
1: You tried to resist arrest?
0: Yes, sir.
1: And to some effect. The revolver was fully loaded, ready for action.
0: I didn't know that, sir. They gave it to me like that.
1: Why didn't you throw it away?
0: I forgot I had it, sir.
1: You told me that you're afraid of explosives. Now you say you forgot that you had this loaded revolver.
0: I did forget, sir.
1: It's a very heavy revolver. You still say you forgot you were carrying it?
0: Yes, sir. I didn't know what I was doing. I was very worried.
1: Very well. Let's see what else you had with you. £194 in British pound notes. A compass. British ordnance maps. An alien's registration card. A Swiss passport. And this coding device. Now, you say you're just a businessman. You deal in woolen goods. Yet you know how to work this coding device. Who taught you? The Germans?
0: Yes, sir.
1: Why? If you're only a courier, why should they tell you the secrets of their codes? Why should you be taught to use this? What else did they teach you? To use the radio?
0: No, sir.
1: Why not?
0: They didn't intend me to use it.
1: Then why teach you their codes? For what purpose? Were you to meet this man in a grey suit, were you to teach him this?
0: No, sir.
1: Then why tell you? Why tell you that the code would one day be NL and another day MG? It doesn't make sense, does it? Now, perhaps it does explain why you tried to bring the case to London. Why you resisted arrest. Your pathetic lie about living in Sussex Gardens. You've never been near the place. You are the spy.
0: No, sir. I'm only a courier. I had to do it. They would have killed me.
1: Valtier, we've carried your suitcase around Victoria Station for 3 days. No one has come and given the password. It's being carried there now. I know there's no man in a grey suit. That's another of your lies. You are the spy.
0: No, sir, I am not. And I am Swiss. I demand to see my people.
1: All right. But there's just one more question. You say you're a Swiss businessman. You say you got into this trouble during a business trip to Belgium.
0: Yes, sir.
1: If you travel from Switzerland, from Zurich to Belgium, why isn't your passport stamped? It would have been stamped by the Swiss authorities for entry into Belgium, wouldn't it? Why isn't it? There have been too many mistakes, haven't there? The dinghy you couldn't sink, landing you near the wrong station for the Edinburgh train, your story of being afraid of explosives, although you were carrying a loaded revolver, your story about being only a courier, although you were taught to use a secret coding device, German numerals on your identity card, your address in Sussex Gardens, although you never lived there, and lastly, a Swiss passport, which is not stamped for your entry into Belgium. Passport is a... Your story is a pack of lies. You are the spy, Valti. You came here to spy. And now I want the truth.
0: Yes, sir.
1: Werner Valti had come to spy. He was tried at the Central Criminal Court in June 1941 and sentenced to death. On August the 5th, 1941, he was executed at Wandsworth Prison.

0: You've been listening to Spycatcher, with Bernard Archer as Colonel Oreste Pinto. The script was written by Robert Barr, and the program produced for the BBC.
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1: And fades quickly back into the shadows of his dark world. And then, the man from Scotland Yard, the relentless, dangerous pursuit. When man hunts man. Now, with Ted DeCourcy starred as the famous Inspector Peter Black of Scotland Yard, we bring you tonight's story of violence and murder. Three for all.

0: Time, somewhere, somehow, every man touches another and leaves a scar. A word is said, a deed is done, and a mortal hate is planted. And sometimes that hate can become death, violent death, murder. Then a man must be hunted. A man must be stalked. Through a city's crowd, through the sunlit noon, through the twilight shadows, through a thousand places. And finally, a man must be caught. Pursuit. At Scotland Yard, that's our job.
1: Inspector Black?
0: Yes, Sergeant.
1: Chief Inspector Harkness wants to see you. He said, please hurry.
0: Oh, thank you, Moffat. Right away.
2: Good morning, Black. Come in. Sit down.
0: Thank you. Sergeant Moffat made it sound very urgent, sir.
2: Did he? May or may not be. I want your opinion on it.
0: On what, sir?
2: In this note. Came this morning's mail. It's made up of letters clipped from a newspaper. The thing was addressed to me, and it says, a man, Melville Rogers, will be found dead today with a knife in him. He will be dead.
0: May I see it, sir?
2: Of course. Have we found a man with a knife in him today, Black?
0: Not yet, sir. We've had many notes of this type before, and nothing has come of them.
2: However, Black, will you look into it?
0: Of course, sir.
2: Excuse me, Black. Harkness here. What? Yes? Now, give me that address again. Gruber's Tea Shop, Old Buxton Lane. I have it, thank you. Well, Black?
0: Yes, sir?
2: They have found a man with a knife in him. A man named Melville Rogers. You'll look into it, won't you?
1: All right, you folks. Keep moving about your business. Stand back, please.
3: This way, Inspector. In here, sir.
0: Thank you, Mark.
3: That one's Mrs. Gruber, the proprietor of the restaurant.
0: I see. I shall want to talk to her in a few minutes.
3: The deceased, sir. He was stabbed to death as you see him sitting at this table, looking out of the window.
0: You've established his identification.
3: Yes, sir. Name's Melville Rogers. Lived in Kensington. Known to Mrs. Gruber over there. Had his meals here every day.
0: I see. And who are these other people?
3: Those three? Customers, sir. Dining at the time Mr. Rogers was discovered dead.
0: Tell me, Moffat, who noticed that he was dead? Mrs. Gruber, one of the customers?
3: This one.
4: Oh, I did, sir. Oh, I did all right.
0: And who are you?
4: Charles Bennett, sir. Two N's in one T. I live in Quimby Street nearby. Did you get the name, sir? Charles Bennett.
0: Yes, Charles Bennett. Tell me, Mr. Bennett, how did you happen to discover this man was dead?
4: Well, I'm not a physician, sir, but that knife sticking in his side, and he wasn't breathing, sir.
0: Yes.
4: No, I'm not a physician, but there are ways to tell when a man's dead.
0: Naturally. You noticed this as soon as you came into the restaurant?
4: Oh, no, sir. When I came in, the place was crowded. Not a table. So I waited. Even when there was a place to sit, I waited. You might wonder why I did that, sir.
0: Yes, I might.
4: Well, you've noticed I have a withered arm.
0: Yes, I had.
4: I don't hide it very well, do I? Oh, it's not that I'm ashamed. It's not that at all, but...
0: You were waiting for this particular table. Why?
4: Because, it's obvious. It's the only table near the window. So I might sit and none of the other customers would notice me. My arm, sir.
0: What do you do for a living, Mr. Bennett?
4: Not much I can do. Odd jobs, peddle newspapers, puttering, you might say, for a wage. But sometimes I do a painting job on a house. But you see, sir, it's my arm. It's withered. There's not much a man can do with an arm, sir.
0: And so it went. Routine questions and answers. The peering in upon a handful of lives which had been thrown hard against violence. The important and impersonal data which would head a new file at Scotland Yard labeled Melville Rogers, Death by Murder. Melville Rogers, a recluse, a bachelor, a man who drove a bus from Battersea to Kingston. Not an enemy in the world, his friends said, which of course is ridiculous.
3: Telephone for you, sir.
0: Oh, thank you, Sergeant. Who is it?
3: The caller won't say. A matter of urgency, though, it seems.
0: Right. Inspector Black here.
5: Really now?
0: Who is this?
5: Can you hear me?
0: Hello? Who is this?
5: waiting for me.
0: Who are you? It's difficult to hear.
5: I know. I've arranged it that way.
0: Oh.
5: Did you find the dead man, Inspector? Did you find Melville Rogers? I killed him.
0: Sergeant Moffat, trace this call.
6: But it was...
5: Did you ask Clement to trace this call, Inspector? I'll save you the trouble. I'll tell you where I am.
0: Where are you?
5: On Lyle Street, in a pub, the Green Dot. Yeah, but I won't wait. Listen, Inspector. There's a man here. His name is James Campbell. He's looking at me now, and he's smiling. I'm going to stop talking with you. Then I'm going to take a walk with James Campbell. Then I'm going to stick a knife in him.
0: Hello? Hello? Hello? Lyle Street lies across the face of London like an open wound. It is a street that's well known to Scotland Yard. The brown stone buildings that line it present a facade of drab respectability, but within them is all that is depraved and vicious and corrupt. On Lyle Street, the essence of a man is measured in terms of his brutality. Here are the delicate refinements of crime, the long fingernails with razor blades beneath them for the slitting of pockets or of throats, the smirk of death painted on the lips of women. The Green Dot was no different from other basement pubs on Lyle Street. It had a massive door with a peephole through which a face peered out at you. And then you were permitted to enter because you were known. And because you were known, you were greeted with a bitter silence.
7: Anything we can do for you, Inspector?
0: I'm looking for a man named James Campbell. Do you know him?
7: Now, there's a proper question, Inspector, and I'll give you a proper answer. No, I don't know James Campbell.
0: Is any one of you James Campbell? It would be well to tell me if you are, because a man named James Campbell is going to be murdered.
7: Oh, now there's an interesting bit of news, Inspector. And I'm sure all of us here appreciate it.
0: Someone here telephoned me at Scotland Yard. Who was it, Arnold?
7: Yeah. Now, you know better than to ask me that, Inspector. All sorts of people home to all sorts of places. There's no accounting for tastes, you know.
0: How long is it since you've been in prison, Arnold?
7: A year, two. I don't rightly care to remember unpleasant things of that sort.
0: It could be unpleasant again, Arnold. Easily, quite easily.
8: Beg your pardon, Inspector.
0: Yes?
8: There's a phone call for you.
0: For me?
8: Yes, in the booth over there.
0: Oh, thank you.
7: Like I say, Inspector, all sorts of people come to all sorts of places.
0: Black here.
9: Hello, Black Harkness.
0: Yes, sir.
9: I understand you're down there looking for a man named James Campbell.
0: That's right, sir.
9: Well, I had a telephone call just now. A person with a peculiar kind of voice. He said that James Campbell can be found at 12 Clover Crossing West. That's in Soho. Get over there at once.
0: Right, sir.

0: Here it is, sir. Here's his room.
1: Mr. Campbell. James Campbell.
0: Door's locked, sir.
1: Yes. Sergeant.
0: Yes, sir.
1: No one here in the sitting room?
0: No. There's some more room, sir.
1: Look in that one. And, Sergeant.
0: Yes, sir.
1: Look in the closets. In any place that might be big enough to hold a man's body.
0: Yes, sir.
1: I'll search the

0: The steam boiled through the bathroom door, obscuring everything. The whole place was a miasma of white enamel, hazy, drenched with birds of sweat. And in the shower stall, a man, face downward, fully clothed. Blood seeped from a wound in his neck, and mixing with the water, washed away. And then I saw it. A wilted piece of paper tacked to the door. A paper on which was glued words cut from a newspaper. "Mr. Campbell is dead," Inspector had said. "There have been two. Tomorrow night at 8, there will be a third," it said.
1: The second act of Pursuit will follow in just a moment. But first,
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1: And now, back to the second act of Pursuit.
0: Murder is an ultimate, and pursuit is a variation on the theme. But it so happened that this pursuit was in my domain, because all of London is Scotland Yard's domain. And in the morning, when the papers brought the news to London, it was a city which slackened its pace to allow the horror to settle. Horror and fascination. It resolved itself into simple terms. A manhunt. Man the hunted, man the hunter. And it was the hunted who absorbed the city's imagination. The hunted who had taken special pains to make it known that some obscure lust for violence possessed him, and he would kill again this evening at 8. Scotland Yard's part in it was not nearly so spectacular. All we had to do was find a man or a woman.
3: Well, Black, you can't say this murderer hasn't given us fair warning.
0: If you called 24 hours notice fair...
3: And more than 12 hours of that already run out. I tell you, all of London's aroused about this thing.
0: I know it, sir, but frankly, I don't know how we can stop him. And if we don't, someone who's walking about alive in the noonday sun will be dead by 8 o'clock.
3: Well, you'd better get busy then, man. Oh, good day, Sergeant.
4: Good day, sir.
3: You haven't much time.
0: Get busy, he says. Haven't much time, he says. Well, what do you have, Moffat?
4: You better have a look for yourself, sir. Here. The life histories of the two murdered men. That is, from what information we've been able to obtain.
0: I see. Yes. The first man who was murdered, Melville Rogers, born in Chichester. The second, James Campbell, born in Guernsey. Mm-hmm.
4: You see, Inspector, their paths never crossed until 1939.
0: And it's the part that's important. Both joined the RAF as ground crewmen in 39. On the same day, trained in the same camp.
4: I haven't had time to get their war record yet, if that's necessary. However, there's this. They were both discharged from the Sheffield barracks near Huntington.
0: Yes, according to this, on the same day. Good work, Sergeant.
4: Thank you, sir.
0: You say Sheffield barracks near Huntington.
4: On the main road, sir, as you approach it from the south.
0: Call them. Tell them I'm on my way.

0: Good afternoon, sir. I was told to expect you.
1: Good afternoon, Private. I want to see the service records of two men, Melville Rogers.
0: Oh, I beg your pardon, sir.
1: Service records, two men.
0: Oh, I'm afraid that's impossible.
1: Did they tell you I'm from Scotland Yard?
0: Hey, but I'm not allowed in those files, sir.
1: Well, who is?
2: Is that trouble, Private?
0: Corporal, this gentleman's from Scotland Yard.
2: Oh, interesting, Walt.
1: I'm in a great hurry, Corporal. I need some information. A man's life may depend on it.
2: A man's life, you say? What man?
1: Who is the officer in charge here?
2: I'm in charge temporarily, sir. What do you want?
1: The service records of two men, Melville Rogers and James Campbell.
2: Oh, are they serving in this barracks?
1: Not now. They...
2: Then we wouldn't have such records, sir. I'm sorry.
1: They received their discharge after the war from this barracks.
2: I see.
1: You see what?
2: Look, you now, you'll have to see the personnel officer through that door, sir. It's Flight Lieutenant Modier you want to see.
1: Thank you.
3: Yes?
1: Lieutenant Modier?
3: Yes?
1: I'm Inspector Peter Black, Scotland Yard.
3: Yes?
1: I must see the service records of two men who were discharged from this barracks.
3: Yes?
1: Melville Rogers and James Campbell. It's urgent.
3: Oh, no, really?
1: It's a matter of life and death. A man's life may depend upon your getting up from that chair, walking over to wherever you have such records on file, pulling them out and handing them to
3: you. I say.
1: Do it. Do it fast.
3: Well, it's quite impossible, you know.
1: I don't know anything of the kind.
3: Well, I was saying such matters must be cleared. S2 must clear it. Intelligence, you know. Files are confidential.
1: Who is the intelligence officer?
3: Major Browning, right down the corridor. The last office on the left, all the way down.
1: Thank you.
4: I say, that's a good one. Just a minute. There's a chap standing here who wants to see me, I suppose. Yes. Same to you, Bertie. Yes, what can I do for you, old man?
1: I'm Peter Black, Inspector, Scotland Yard.
4: Have a chair. I could ring for tea a little early. Mm-hmm. Or is it? What do you say?
1: No tea, thank you. This is very urgent, Major.
4: Oh, urgent, you say? Good, good. Very good indeed. What's urgent?
1: A man's life is desperately close to drawing to an end, Major. Violently. A man will be murdered if you don't help him.
4: What man, indeed? Huh?
1: Major, there isn't that much time. I must have the files on two ex-members of the RAF ground crew. Two men who got their discharge here. James Campbell and Melville Rogers.
4: Familiar names, both of them. Familiar.
1: How familiar?
4: Familiar.
1: How? Hmm? Say something. How are these names familiar?
4: Oh, should be. I court-martialed them myself. Huh? Campbell and Rogers and... Yes, and... What the devil was that other fellow's name? Can't think of it, can't we?
1: Well, think of it. You must think of it.
4: Name. Timothy. Timothy Hearn. NMI, no middle initial.
1: Timothy Hearn. That's what I want. I won't need the files if you can tell me why you remember them.
4: Oh, easy. On VE Day, these three rascals stole a plane. Mm-hmm. Swift, absolutely. Celebrating, loaded to the aileron. Stole a Lancaster, flew around, didn't fly badly for ground crew men. Ran out of gas, bailed out, plane crashed into a house. Killed a woman, Mrs. Edward Stanley.
1: So that's it. Motive, revenge. You say a Mrs. Stanley was killed? How about her husband?
4: Can't tell you a thing about her husband. Edward, his name was Edward Stanley. I tried to find him, make an adjustment, tried everything to find him. Fellow seems to have vanished from the face of the earth. Uncanny, what?
1: Not really uncanny, Major. Do you mind if I use your telephone?
4: I can tell you this, though. If you want Timothy Hearn, look in Covent Garden. A busker there. Can't miss him. Oh, colourful chap. Wears a red polka dot muffler. A colourful chap, yes.
1: Well, thank you. Do you mind if I use your telephone?
4: Yours, old boy.
1: Operator, this is Inspector Black. Put me through to Scotland Yard. I want to talk with Sergeant Moffat. Hurry.
4: I say, old boy, while you're waiting, would you like to hear the one Bertie just told me? It's funny, you know.
1: Hello, Moffat. Inspector Black speaking. Two things I want you to do. Trace a man named Edward Stanley whose wife was killed in an airplane accident on VE Day. Do you have that? Good. And I want you to keep your eye on a busker named Timothy Hearn. Covent Garden. I'll meet you there. Sergeant Moffat.
5: Hello, sir.
1: Did you find anything on Edward Stanley?
5: Not a thing, sir. There's no trace of him.
1: The busker, Timothy Hearn.
5: He's right over there, sir, entertaining the crowd.
1: A clown dances and sings on a sunlit street. And the grotesque shadows that mimic him are death. I once, Timothy Hearn, the busker, performed for the queue waiting outside the theater. He was a little man with a clown's radiant face. He wore a silk polka-dot muffler and tied nattily around his throat. His clothes were frayed, but somehow he managed a kind of regal elegance. Then he passed through the crowd rattling a tambourine. Some dropped coins into it, some didn't. Then he was standing in front of me.
6: Did you like my pantomime, sir? Always aim to please, I do. And you know, I perform for the best I am.
1: It was fine. Here, Timothy.
6: Oh, thank you, sir, thank you. I say, may I ask how you knew my name? It's not often we buskers are given any kind of billing from our beloved public.
1: Is there somewhere we could talk?
6: Oh, I go on again in a few minutes, sir. Acrobatic dance. Perhaps we could have a nice talk some other time. Good day, sir.
1: I'm Inspector Black, Scotland Yard, Timothy.
6: Oh. A fellow professional, you might say. Well, that sort of puts a different light on it. We can talk over here by the vegetable stall, Inspector.
1: Very well.
6: Well, sir, it's true I don't have a performer's permit, but then a chap's got to do something, you know. What's the fine, Inspector?
1: You once knew two men named Melville Rogers and John Campbell.
6: It was a long time ago, Inspector. I've always done penance for that.
1: Rogers and Campbell were murdered. Did you know that?
6: Yes, I did.
1: How did it affect you that night?
6: After our court-martial, we never spoke to each other again. I guess it was the ugly shame of it. Of all of it.
1: Their death, how did it affect you, Timothy?
6: I try not to think about it, sir.
1: Timothy, this is a hard thing to tell a man, but I must. The murderer has established a pattern. I believe you are part of that pattern.
6: Do you mean he wants to kill me, too? But why? I've never harmed anyone.
1: Except the woman who was killed in that unfortunate airplane incident. And someone who loved her very much is the man we're looking for. Before he murdered, he sent us a note. Each time there was a note announcing his victim's death. He announced yours would take place at 8 tonight.
6: What?
1: And that doesn't give us much time, me or you.
6: What shall I do, Inspector?
1: Actually, there's nothing for you to do. You're to act as you always act. One of our men will be with you all the time. You won't see him, and you're not to look for him. But I want you in your own home before 8 tonight.
6: Before 8? Right, Inspector. I say, you catch him before...
1: We'll do our best, Timothy. I promise you, we'll do our best. There was no turning back now. I had made a choice and accepted a responsibility. And if I were wrong, I was offering up a frightened busker named Timothy Hearn as a sacrifice to a madman. It was a setting for murder. The background was precise. A dismal corner where Marylebone Road crosses Oxford Street, damp beneath an early evening drizzle where the wetness had spread the reflection from the street lamps into a yellow film. A corner where Timothy Hearn lived. A corner of shadows and silence. At 7, a police cordon was lined around the block. A few minutes before 8, I was standing in the doorway next door to Timothy's, waiting.
5: Inspector?
1: Yes, Sergeant.
5: Everything's ready.
1: Good. All the intersections covered?
5: Yes, sir. No one can possibly get through.
1: Except the busker, except Timothy Hearn and whoever might be following him, if it's a stranger.
5: Exactly, sir.
1: All right, off the street now, Sergeant, in this doorway with me.
5: Yes, sir.
1: Sergeant.
5: Sir?
1: The underground entrance. Look at it.
5: Oh, I think so, sir. The busker.
1: Yes, on time. Right on time.
5: Why, he seems to be drunk, sir.
1: He's not drunk. Let's go. Timothy! Timothy Hearn!
5: Oh, Inspector.
1: Dead. Timothy Hearn Busker dead, and it was my fault.
5: But how?
1: On the underground, the one place in the world where he would be with thousands of other people and still be alone.
7: Inspector, what's happened?
1: Who are you?
5: He's the officer detailed to follow Timothy Hearn.
1: Then why didn't he follow Hearn? Why didn't he...
7: Inspector,
1: why didn't you, man? If you'd done your job, this fellow would still be alive.
7: I followed my instructions, sir. He was only out of my sight for 5 seconds the whole afternoon.
1: When was that?
7: When he got off the underground train. He was walking towards the stairs when he turned suddenly, dodged through some people, and bought a newspaper.
1: Newspaper?
7: Yes, sir. The very one that's in his coat pocket.
1: And certainly he wasn't wounded until he got off the train. Else he wouldn't have stopped for a paper. Sergeant, come with me.
5: You think we'll find him, sir?
1: What?
5: I said, do you think we'll...
1: Wait here, Sergeant. Cover this exit. Are there any others?
5: No, sir. Did you just spot him, sir?
1: You're sure there are no other exits?
5: Only the emergency ones inside the tube.
1: We'll not let him get that far, will we, Sergeant? And be careful. Our man is insane. I want no innocent people killed.
5: Yes, sir. Inspector.
1: Yes, Sergeant.
5: You'll take care, won't you?
1: Oh, thank you, Mother. Now I'm going to see a man about a newspaper.
0: Evening paper, sir. Evening Standard, latest edition.
8: Paper, sir?
1: How long have you been selling papers here, Mr. Stanley?
8: Oh, you made a mistake, dear. My name's Charles Bennett.
1: So you remember me, Mr. Stanley? Mr. Edward Stanley?
8: Your face does have a familiar look, but you're very wrong about who I am. It's Bennett that I'm called. Everyone knows that. Bennett, the one with the withered arm. That's how they called me. Man of all work, that's me.
1: And how is Mrs. Stanley, Mr. Stanley?
8: Don't speak her name.
1: Perhaps I can tell you. Your wife was killed, wasn't she, Mr. Stanley? By an airplane that crashed into your house. By three tragic men who were celebrating VE Day. Isn't that how it was, Mr. Stanley?
8: I'll kill you. I'll kill you. Her name's not to be used by scum like you.
1: They were all that to you, weren't they? Rogers, Campbell, and now Hearn, dead. As you wanted them, dead. The circle is complete, isn't it, Mr. Stanley?
8: No. No, not quite. Not quite.
1: Put away that gun. There are innocent people here.
0: Innocent? You're all guilty. Guilty!
1: Sergeant Moffat, head him up.
0: Come on, Inspector. Come and get me.
5: Inspector, there he goes. He's on the track.
1: Stanley. Stanley, come back here.

0: The horror in that underground tube was a substance. 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The body of a madman lay crushed and broken under the wheels of a train. And so, in a tragic shriek, was ended the life of a man. A man is hunted. A man is stalked through a city's crowd, through shadows, through a thousand places. And finally, a man is caught. Pursuit. And the pursuit is ended.
1: Do you know the one-word recipe for cheesecake?
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0: hope you're not hungry, dear Henry, dear Henry. 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
1: You don't mean...
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1: Yum, yum.
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4: As we tune in on the American Family Robinson and Centerville today, we find Windy Bill regretting he traded away his house car, since Miss Timmons has told him she's found a buyer willing to pay $30,000 for it. Editor Luke is offering consolation for this latest misfortune, with his tongue in his cheek, however, since Luke himself is the author of Miss Timmons' little story about the house car. Luke is speaking.
5: Come now, Windy, tell Brother Luke all about it. Why this morbid request that I shoot and get it over with? As in short, what's eating you?
1: Then you weren't planning to shoot me on sight?
5: Why, Windy, what gave you that idea? Nothing could be further from my thoughts. Ever since you left my house, I've entertained nothing but the very highest regard for you.
1: And you aren't mad because I'm charging $20,000 for my property?
5: Why, of course not. I expect a man to do the best he can for himself. Live and let live is the motto of the moment.
1: That's just it, Luke. I'm not doing the best I can for myself.
5: Mm.
1: Lukey, I've made a horrible mistake.
5: No, I can't believe it.
1: Oh, yes.
5: You're not losing your grip, are you, Windy?
1: I'm afraid I am. Just think of it, Luke. $30,000 slipping right out of my grasp.
5: No.
1: Into the clutches of Miss Timmons. And I left holding the bag, practically a pauper.
5: What? Can this be? Tell me, old boy, how this could have happened to you, of all people.
1: Well, she got an offer of that amount for my house car from an automobile manufacturer.
5: Mm-hmm.
1: And just because I traded it to her, she demands the patent rights.
5: Oh, that's too bad. But after all, Windy, you can refuse to give her the patent.
1: But Gus is on her side. And
5: Gus?
1: Yes, my bodyguard. But he turned against me. She used her feminine wiles on him, and now he threatens me. Threatens my very life.
5: Oh, my.
1: Oh, dear, the place seems overrun with people who want to shoot me, and I don't see why.
5: Well, I hadn't expected that.
1: What are you laughing at? I assure you it's far from funny.
5: No, nothing. I just had an idea. I think I may be able to help you, Windy.
1: Well, I don't see how. Without getting me killed by that maniac.
5: Well, that has its points. If all else fails, we look into it.
1: Now don't joke, Luke. I can't bear it. I'm a broken man.
5: No, seriously, my idea is this. We've got to deal with Miss Timmons herself. If we can get her to trade back your house car for her property.
1: Oh, if we only could.
5: Yeah.
1: Oh, no, it's no use. She knows her property is worth only $500.
5: No, that's why you're asking $20,000, I take it.
1: Well, I mean ordinarily. Letitia doesn't know about the factory wanting the place.
5: Well, we might tell her about it and give her the impression that she could get as much for her property as you're going to get for the house car.
1: That's it. By George, you've got it.
5: Yeah.
1: I'll do it right now. Luke, old boy, you're a prince, sir. A prince. What a joke this will be on Letitia.
5: Yeah, it certainly will be a joke. But, Windy, I think I'd better talk to her. From what you've told me, I gather that Letitia sort of lost some of her faith in you.
1: Well, that's right. I'm afraid she has. But never mind, I trust you to do a good job of...
5: Promoting?
1: Yes, promoting, as I do myself.
5: Thanks. I think I've got the hang of your methods pretty well. Now, why don't you come along to the office? We can call the fair Letitia. Have her come down and settle the whole thing right now.
1: Fine. Well, I can't tell you how much I appreciate this, Luke. Look here, won't you have a cup of coffee on me?
5: No, thanks. Gotta go.
1: A cigar?
5: No, the fun I'll get out of this will be ample payment. No, come on.
1: Payment? Yes, I suppose I ought to. A commission seems to be called for.
5: Oh, no, Windy. I'm doing this for my own satisfaction entirely.
1: I can't let you, Luke. Bill Winkle isn't that kind of man. I'll tell you what I'll do. I'll give you 2%.
5: It's 2%. Well, that's just like you, Windy. Oh, all right. I'll take 2% of everything you get out of the Winkle Little Wonder House Car.
1: Don't laugh, Luke. That'll amount to real money. I'll run that buyer's price up to 40, 50, a cool half million. See if I don't.
5: Oh, why all this gouging? Isn't 30,000 enough for you?
1: Oh, chicken feed. Why, this is a big corporation I'm going to deal with. Do you think I'd let them get away with that?
5: Oh, your idea is if the value of your car increases with the size of the company you sell it to?
1: Of course not. Why, that's not reasonable. The idea is if the company is big, make them pay. Mm. The big fellows in business have always gypped the public. The little fellows...
5: What makes you think that the size of the company has anything to do with its honesty or its policy or any of its virtues?
1: Anybody knows that...
5: Why not be logical, then? If you're going to rate a thing's virtues by its size, Monte Carlo would be the best country in the world because it's the smallest. And the United States would be among the worst because it's one of the biggest. It doesn't seem to me to make sense.
1: It doesn't, the way you put it. But you know that big businesses are bad, or how could they have gotten big?
5: The same way this country got big, by growing. Every big company was a small company once. Why should it change from good to bad just by growing? You can't convince me that a big company is any more wicked than a little one, any more than a little one is better than a big one.
1: Well, I don't actually know, but everybody says...
5: Oh, hearsay evidence never was any good. Your mind never seems to have risen above the level of people who believe that all Chinese are laundrymen.
1: Well, now, we won't fight about it, eh, Lukey? We're pals, aren't we?
5: Oh, yes, I forgot for the moment. We're partners in a tidy bit of skullduggery. All is forgiven. After you, my dear Windy.
1: Huh? Oh, yes, here we are. Oh,
5: yes. Come into my parlor, as the spider said to the fly.
1: Oh, Lukey, you're always kidding.
5: Morning, Miss McGillicuddy.
6: Good morning, Mr. Robinson.
5: You run along into my office, Windy. I'll be with you in a minute. Miss McGillicuddy, call my house and hurry.
6: Oh, my goodness, Mr. Robinson, is anything the matter?
5: No, everything is all right. Hurry.
6: Oh, well, forevermore, the way you said it, I thought surely something had happened.
5: Miss McGillicuddy.
6: Oh, yes, Mr. Robinson. Cedar 461. Hello, Mrs. Robinson. Yeah, this is Miss McGillicuddy down at the office. Yes, how are you? Did you get that recipe?
5: I'd like to talk to her.
6: Oh, yes, I tried it, but I left out the baking powder. Wasn't that silly?
5: Miss McGillicuddy, give me the phone.
6: What? Oh, yeah, Mr. Robinson wants to talk to you.
5: Hello, Myra. Is Miss Timmons there? Coming down here. Oh, darn it, I wanted to talk to her first. Oh, yes, it worked fine. Yes, he's all ready to trade. If she doesn't forget her lines. Yes, I'll let you know. Goodbye. Miss McGillicuddy, if Miss Timmons comes in, be sure to ring my phone. I want to see her out here before she...
7: There you are.
5: Right, Miss...
7: Well, I guess you agree now about me being the Sarah Bernhardt of Centerville, don't you?
5: Quiet. Huh? Miss Timmons, he's in there now.
7: Bill Winkle?
5: Yes. Oh. Who's that?
7: That? Why, that's my friend. Gus Olson. Nice young fella, too. Gus, this is Luke Robinson.
8: Luke Robinson, eh? Stick him up. Come on, put him up.
5: What's your idea?
7: Gus Olson, whatever in the world are you doing?
8: Come on now. Don't try anything funny or I'll plug you. It's all right, boss. You can come out now. I got him covered.
9: What's going on here?

0: try anything funnier, I'll plug you. It's all right, boss. You can come out now. I got him covered.
1: Here, what's going on here? Gus, what are you doing? Stop that right away.
0: Gee, boss, this is the guy, ain't it?
1: Oh, what guy? Why, this is my brother-in-law, Luke. Now stop waving that gun at him.
0: But didn't you hire me to...
1: Oh, that was a mistake. Luke is my best friend.
0: Listen, I don't get it. First he's after you, and then... Oh, I get it. He's on this, job that you're trying to frame on this lady.
2: Why, Gus, you must be crazy. Mr. Robinson is my very best friend.
0: Somebody's crazy. First you're all running around putting each other on the spot, then you turn out to be palsy-walsies. I don't get it.
3: Well, don't try to get it, Gus. I'm afraid the pace is a little fast for you. You better stay out here and talk to Miss McGillicuddy while we go into my office and straighten out our own problem.
4: Oh, Mr. Robinson, please don't leave me alone with him. He's dangerous.
3: Now, don't worry. He's quite harmless. Unless you try to confuse him.
0: Why, I wouldn't hurt your little girl. You remind me of my own sister.
4: Go away, please, you gangster.
0: Now, listen, lady. You oughtn't to say a thing like that. It makes me feel bad. Anyhow, you got me wrong. I ain't a gangster. I'm a bodyguard. Gus the bodyguard. Why, I wouldn't be a gangster. What would my mother think?
4: Well, I should think it's about time you thought of your mother. Going around poking guns at people, aren't you ashamed?
0: But, lady, what's a bodyguard good for if he ain't got a gun? I wouldn't hurt nobody with it. Look, it ain't even loaded.
4: Now take it away. Mr. Olson, you seem to be good at heart. Why don't you give up this life of crime and go straight, huh?
0: Well, I am thinking of quitting. It's a mug's game. Now you take this job. First, this Winkle says, get this guy. Then he says, don't get this guy. He's my friend. Then I teams up with this Letitia Timmons. She starts calling herself Sarah Bernstein or something, and, well, it's enough to make a man go to work.
4: Then you will reform all. I'm so glad. All you need is the inspiration of a good woman.
0: Sure, my mother.
4: Yes, of course, your mother. But I mean you need a guiding hand. Now, I've always wanted to reform somebody, and I might as well start with you. Now, are you willing to put yourself in my hands and forsake your low companions?
0: Sure, anything you say, lady.
4: Good. Now, the first thing to do is get you a job.
0: I know there'd be a catch on it.
4: Yes, I shall speak to Mr. Robinson about it right away. I think you ought to work here where I can keep you from slipping.
0: Okay, I'll take the job. How much?
4: Oh, well, I don't know. I suppose you'd have to start at about $10.
0: $10 a day. That's not bad. Of course, it's kind of a come down.
4: But... Oh, gracious. No, Mr. Olson. $10 a week. But then, you see, you could work up and, oh, who knows, you may become a famous editor someday with your picture in the paper and all. And then underneath it would say, I owe it all to the little girl who showed me how to go straight.
0: Hey, wait a minute. I guess you don't know who I am yet. I'm Gus. All these big shots know me. But Scarlatti himself treats me like a brother. Puts his hand on my shoulder when I meet him on the street. Hiya, punk, he says. You can't offer a guy like that $10 a week.
4: Ma, but Mr. Olson, everybody has to start at the bottom. Look at Henry Ford.
0: Your father?
4: Oh, of course not, silly. My name's McGillicuddy. But look at the captains of industry. Where would they be if they hadn't started at the bottom? Nowhere, that's where they'd be. As it is, starting at the bottom like that, now they're sitting in big offices directing people. And that's where you'll be, too.
0: You mean a big office with a secretary and two phones?
4: Mm-hmm, sure. Won't you do it for me?
5: I assure you, Miss Timmons, you'll never regret having taken back your charming little home.
6: You're darned right I won't.
5: You see, it'll take a real businessman, a man of experience, to handle a deal like selling the house car.
6: It'll take a miracle man to handle that deal.
5: A miracle man?
3: She means all the details. Women don't understand about the details of a deal like that. Well, it's all settled then, and... You'll hand over the deed to Miss Timmons tomorrow?
5: Only too glad. Oh, you're a lucky woman, Miss Timmons.
6: Well, I'll be going now. Oh, Mr. Olson, are you going my way?
0: Oh, me? I ain't going nowhere.
3: You better explain to Mr. Olson that you've changed your mind about the patent. We don't want him shooting Wendy yet a while.
0: That's good, because I couldn't have done it anyways. I'm a reformed character. I work here now.
3: You what?
0: Sure, I work here now. The little lady just hired me.
4: Oh, yes, Mr. Robinson. I had a little trouble convincing him, but he finally consented.
3: Oh, my sainted aunt.

0: Wendy, you brought this man into my life.
1: Oh, yes, to be sure. Well, I must run along. Coming, Miss Hamlin?
2: Why, Mr. Robinson, what's the matter?
0: Miss McGillicuddy, do you mind telling me what you hired this person as?
3: I'm a starter, boss. All the big shots are starters.
0: Starter? You mean a doorman?
3: No, what do you think I am? I'm a starter at the bottom, you know. And pretty soon I gets to be an editor.
0: Oh, is that so? Well, look here. It just happens that this newspaper belongs to me.
3: And you don't want me. Is that what you're going to say, guy?
0: Oh, well, of course, if you put it that way. The Herald has always felt an acute need for a starter at the bottom. And now, Miss McGillicuddy, if you can get your protege to put away his artillery, I'd like to speak to you in my office.
4: Poor Luke seems to have gotten the great gust wished on him permanently now, and the Herald can count a starter at the bottom among its assets. What will Wendy do when he finds out that there is no automobile manufacturer who wants to buy the house car? Join us in our next program and see. Until then, goodbye. The American Family Robinson, which is broadcast regularly over this station, is written by Douglas Silver and Marjorie Bartlett, directed by Martha Atwell, and produced by the...
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6: This is the story of a man who never belonged anywhere, whose backyard is the world, whose ways of life are the dreams of escape for those who want action but never find it. The man, John Steele, adventurer.
7: Cairo, the capital of Egypt. Almost 2 million people. Situated on the Nile Delta, Cairo, where the Arabs routed the Romans in 641 A.D. and the modern Egyptians booted Farouk in 1952. Cairo, the city with its hand out, where there's a beggar, a rogue, or a peddler every 3 feet, and wherever you turn, a pickpocket. Yeah. Cairo, where the natives have that native intelligence, a walk around with button-down flaps on their pockets. But, oh, those women of Cairo, many of them the most beautiful in the world. And so I get to Cairo whenever I can, especially when a friend wires, prize relic stolen, need assistance. I was lying on my back, not moving a muscle, trying to relax, trying not to move so the sweat wouldn't run in streams along my body, but it didn't do much good. The bed felt like a wet mop under me, and rivers of perspiration rolled off my forehead and filled up my ears. I had a tall, cooling, suffering bar steward beside me. Gin, brandy, mint, lime, lemon, orange, ginger ale, bitters, and ice, all thrown together. I'd paid 95 cents for it, and every penny was turning into sweat, quickly and efficiently. I stared up at the ceiling, high, distant, almost 25 feet above my head. It wasn't very interesting, and the flies kept getting in my line of vision anyway. There seemed to be thousands of them, buzzing, diving, sweeping, crawling on my hands, my shoulders, my face. More than once, I pulled a sheet over my head. But then there was always the question of which would be the better way to die, by suffocation or fly bite. I couldn't sleep, kept looking at my watch. Time passed slowly, too slowly. But finally, it was getting on toward the hour I was to meet Atala in the bar at Shepherd's. Shepherd's, the best-known, most famous hotel in the Middle East, where Napoleon stayed, where the food is good and safe. I walked along the line of people in the bar, looking under every fez for the face I sought. Finally, I spotted it. Light brown, chubby, a friendly face with a dreamy, sensitive look about it. Atala.
8: Oh, John! John, it's good to see you again.
7: Great day, isn't it?
8: This time of year in Cairo, it is always insufferable, but my-ish.
7: You look pretty good, Atala.
8: Well, life is sometimes wearying, but we must make the best of it. My-ish.
7: You having some kind of trouble?
8: A kind of trouble, yes.
7: Tell me about it.
8: Well, as you know, one of my enterprises is dealing in Egyptian antiquities.
7: Antiques?
8: Yes. For museums, private collectors, anyone interested in ancient Egyptian culture and civilization.
7: Mm-hmm. Sounds lucrative.
8: Yes, it can be at times. thank you. And interesting also, but there the trouble begins.
9: What trouble?
8: For the past 2 months, John, I have been the victim of thieves. Low, despicable, ordinary thieves whom I know must not realize the value of the objects they abscond with.
9: Don't make that mistake, Atala. A guy steals something, he knows it's valuable.
8: Yes, I know, but to make a living in such a way. To steal money, all right, food, perhaps a person is hungry. But to be so insensitive as to steal the ancient relics of my own country, to dispose of these beautiful things for money, probably on the black market.
9: I know how you must feel, Atala, but tell me, just what's been stolen?
8: Oh, a number of things. For example, some tableware, a few bowls, a jug, 2 goblets.
9: Tableware?
8: Mm.
9: Well, I don't get what all the fuss is about.
8: You do not understand, John. You do not understand, my friend.
9: Well, I guess not.
8: This tableware in alabaster, beautiful objects, exquisitely done, dating back to the Old Kingdom.
9: Old Kingdom? Which one was that?
8: The 3rd to the 7th dynasty, 2780 to about 2280 B.C.
9: 2780? You mean that stuff might have been close to 5,000 years old?
8: Exactly. Now you can appreciate the value.
9: Yeah, yeah, antiques.
8: Mm-hmm. Yes.
9: What else, Atala?
8: Then there is a statue missing, a wooden statue of a royal physician dating back to about the time of Pernib. About 2440 B.C. And an offering table of the same period.
9: Table? How big?
8: Oh, I should say 4 feet long, 2 high.
9: Well, it's not a large table.
8: No, no, easy for a man to handle. Offering tables were not usually very large.
9: And the statue?
8: Oh, a little over 5 feet tall, in wood.
9: Not very heavy.
8: No.
9: What about the police, Atala? Haven't they been able to help?
8: Oh, the police. You know the police. They try, but...
9: And you think I can help?
8: Oh, I am most grateful.
9: Tell you what I'd like to do first.
8: Yes?
9: Have a look at the rest of your collection. You know, get an idea about what all this stuff is that you've been talking about. So as I know what I'm searching for.
8: Oh, but of course, John. And you will have dinner at my home. Be my honored guest.
9: Good. I was angling for a good meal. Let's go. Atala lived on the outskirts of Cairo. He was wealthy, and his home was large and in good taste. His hospitality, gracious and warm. It was cooler out there, and we sat cross-legged on the ground, eating and drinking and talking until the sun began to set across the Nile. Later, he took me to his private museum, an outer building where the relics of ancient Egyptian culture were sorted and kept under lock and key. I followed Atala from table to table, looking, listening, and slowly I began to catch glimpses of that ancient civilization. The easygoing, happy people of the Nile and their everyday life, their homes, their children, their religion. But all the time I was conscious of someone watching. Although I didn't hear anything, see anything, till I turned my head quickly at one point and there he was, watching us silently. Almost like a cat, one of those Egyptian cats, his eyes gleaming brightly, following our every move.
8: Ah, Hossein, I thought you were gone to Cairo.
10: Oh, no, I did not go.
8: This is Mr. Steele, Hossein, a friend of ours. He will help us.
9: Hello, Hossein.
10: Utterance of Amun-Re, Lord of Karnak. I give thee might and a victory over all hill countries. I set thy glory and the fear of thee in all low countries, the terror of thee as far as the 4 pillars of the sky. There is none who rebels against thee in all that the sky encircles. What the ocean encircles is held in thy grasp.
9: What was that?
8: A hymn, is it not, Hossein? On the victories of Thutmose.
10: Yes, a hymn.
9: That Thutmose, he was quite a guy if all that stuff was true.
10: It is not well to ridicule the hymns, the deeds of our illustrious ancestors, Mr. Steele.
9: Well, I wasn't trying to be funny. I didn't mean to...
10: It is not well with one who ridicules.
9: I'm sorry, Hossein. I didn't mean to offend.
8: Oh, you are going back to Cairo? You will not spend the night?
9: Oh, as long as I have a hotel room, Atala, I might as well use it. Anyway, there are a few things I have to attend to. I'll be out again in the morning.
8: Oh, good.
9: By the way, that Hassin.
10: Hassin?
9: You've had him investigated since those robberies?
10: Hassin?
8: No, John. No, not Hassin. You cannot suspect Hassin.
9: What's so funny about it?
8: Hassin would not steal the relics. He understands them, loves them. He would not convert them to money, either illegally or legally. Perhaps he does not have any deeper appreciation than I for them, but he has a different kind.
10: How so?
8: It is said that Hassin is descended directly along the royal lines of ancient Egypt. That his blood is noble and pure. That it is tied with that of the royal architect, Kapunesu.
9: Mm-hmm. Who says all this?
8: Why, Hassin himself and others who know of him.
9: Well, he sure is a strange one.
11: The beginning of danger and a piece of the unknown. There's much of these when in a moment we hear more in the story of John Steele.

0: Cairo if you want a taxi. You either get an ancient, dilapidated, gasoline-driven relic that belongs in the museum along with the mummies, or a gari. The following morning, I hired a gari and went out to Atala's place again. Atala was tied up on business, so waiting for him, I wandered to the outbuilding, where I found Hassin sorting some relics that had been acquired from the ancient city of Thebes.
1: Good morning.
0: Don't mind if I hang around, do you?
1: Make yourself comfortable.
0: Thanks. Cigarette, Hassin?
1: I do not smoke.
0: I'm sorry if I offended you yesterday.
1: It is forgotten.
0: Oh, that little table over there, Hassin. What is it?
1: An offering table.
0: Like the one that was stolen?
1: Yes.
0: What's it for?
1: In the great days of Egypt, long ago, it was placed in the tomb of the dead one. And upon it were placed the offerings to assure comfort and our well-being in the world beyond the tomb.
0: Funerals were big in those days, huh?
1: There was a great procession. And many things were brought in offering.
0: Well, it's interesting, Hassin. Very interesting.
1: It is not a subject for humor, Mr. Steele.
0: Yeah, I know. I don't mean I'm laughing at the ceremony, anything like that. After all, the funeral ceremony is a serious thing today, still. But this stuff about bringing food... Well, now, look. When a man's alive, he's got to eat. There's no question about that. But after he's dead... Well, you ever see a dead man eat, Hassin?
1: No. But have you ever been dead, Mr. Steele? Or can you prove to me that the pangs of hunger are not with us after death?
0: If we had to feed all the dead in the world, there wouldn't be enough left for the living.
1: But we must not forget the dead, Mr. Steele.
0: You don't mean to tell me you still believe in all this stuff, do you?
1: Believe? What one believes is one's own personal property, one's own business.
0: Oh, now, look,
1: It is your right, Mr. Steele, to believe what you care to. It is my right to believe the dictates of my soul.
0: You mean you do believe in the customs of the ancient Egyptians?
1: I am an Egyptian.
0: Yeah, but this is the 20th century, Hassin.
1: Good day, Mr. Steele.
0: Oh, now, listen, I didn't mean to...
1: Good day.
0: I left. By that time, Atala had finished his business conference and was free. He was sitting down to eat again and invited me to join him. That was one of Atala's favorite pastimes, eating. As I watched him stuff his mouth and grunt approval of each bit of food, I thought back to my talk with Hassin and found myself wondering whether Atala would need to consume the same amount of food after he died. And I figured it'd keep his family broke for the rest of their lives.
2: You are not eating well, my friend.
0: Oh, I'm not very hungry, Atala.
2: Do have some fruit, huh?
0: No, thanks. I don't feel very well today.
2: You must be careful of the food you eat in Egypt, John. Dine only in the best hotels, the larger restaurants, and anything that grows near the surface of the ground.
1: No.
2: Oh, never, never, never.
0: I'll remember that, Atala.
2: There is much to be said in favor of Egypt, but then there is much to be said in favor of the rest of the world also, huh? Malesh.
0: What is this word, Malesh, that everybody's so free with?
2: Malesh?
0: Mm-hmm.
2: Well, the best translation would be, as you Americans say, what's the difference?
0: Oh. Here today, gone tomorrow. Look, is that the attitude you take about the stuff that's been stolen from you?
2: Oh, of course not, John.
0: Well, you haven't mentioned it since I've been here.
2: I have been waiting for you to suggest something.
0: Hassin.
2: Oh, Hassin, John. I told you, the idea is preposterous. Hassin is from a long line of...
0: Yeah, I know all about his ancestors. I've got a plan.
2: Yes?
0: Does Hassin live here?
2: He occupies a room, yes.
0: He ever leave?
2: Oh, he goes to the city every so often, sometimes at night.
0: Okay. Now, I figure we should tail Hassin.
2: Tail?
0: Follow him, sure.
2: Oh. Night.
0: Tomorrow night, until we're sure.
2: But it will lead us nowhere, John. Hassin is not a thief.
0: I'm trying to help you, Atala. And you're blocking every plan, every idea.
2: All right. We will follow him for a few days.
0: Good.
2: And I am sure we will find nothing to implicate Hassin in the thefts.
0: But?
2: More or less.
0: The first night, nothing happened. Hossein stayed home, went to bed early. The second night, we followed him into Cairo, where he sat for a while alone, drinking wine in a decrepit cafe. On the third night, there was a change. Hossein hired a gari. We followed in another. And he led us to the banks of the Nile, where he boarded a ferry. We followed, Atala and I, dressed in tattered galabegs, our faces hidden under the folds of cloth. The Nile. Once, long ago, perhaps the most beautiful river in the world. Today, a stream of filth, full of sewage, crawling with schistosoma flukes and yaws germs. Where to bathe is to invite slow, tropical death. On the west bank, we kept a good distance behind Hossein, but never losing sight of him. Later, we were walking behind Hossein through the silent, moonlit streets of the ancient city of Memphis. Once the first city of the Nile, thousands of years ago. Now, a dead city. Whose streets lined on either side with rectangular, flat-topped buildings with sloping walls. Old, decayed, silent.
3: Where are we, Atala?
2: A city of the dead. A mastaba fields close to Memphis.
3: Mastaba?
2: These buildings around us. Mastabas. Tombs.
3: Oh, tombs.
2: That contain the remains of Egyptians who died in the time of the Old Kingdom, perhaps, so 4,000 years ago.
3: Look. Look, Hossein. Huh? He's going into one of them. That larger one over there.
2: Yes. Probably the tomb of an important noble or official.
3: Atala.
2: Yes.
3: I've got the creeps.
2: You are not alone with him, my friend.

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One leads to the other, and the result we'll hear in a moment with the climax of another adventure with John Steele.

0: light, bright but soft and diffused, cast long dark shadows on the ground, and the white walls of the tombs were like towering ghosts above us. As we approached the tomb that Hasin had entered, the hairs on the back of my neck began to stand up, and I felt something like a little kid again, seeing a graveyard for the first time. We entered a long, narrow passage. It led to a courtyard, and around us on all sides were doors.
1: Wait. Three, four entrances.
2: Yes. There are two or three separate tombs here.
0: Which one do you think he's in?
2: Quiet. You hear?
0: Sounds like it's coming from the tomb on our right.
2: Yes.
0: Well, come on. What are we waiting for? The entrance to the tomb was a great high narrow door, partly open. On either side of it, two giant painted figures stood holding spears, the guardians of the dead. We went through the door, crept silently, and found ourselves in a narrow alley. It was dark. I switched on a pocket flash. The walls of the tomb jumped into sight. The passage turned to the left then, and as we turned with it, I switched off the flash, because at the far end we could see a dim light. We crept silently, and then the passage opened into a small room lit by candles. We peeked cautiously around the corner of it, and there was Hasin, on his knees before a low table, muttering in a language I couldn't recognize. And on the table were arranged bowls filled with food and drink and flowers. There were loaves of bread, a nearly killed chicken, fruits, vegetables. He was dressed in ancient ceremonial robes, and his muttered words sounded old and obscure. I knew it wasn't Arabic. The scene was fantastic, like looking through a picture window back into the past, thousands of years into the past. I felt my heart beating loudly and thought its sound would give us away. But Hasin was too far off in his mind to realize our presence. Atala, what's happening? What's going on?
2: He's saying prayers, ancient Egyptian prayers.
1: What the
2: quiet? Yes, they're all here.
1: What?
2: I recognize them. The things that were stolen?
1: Yes.
2: Those bowls, the alabaster bowls, the cups, those goblets.
0: And the table, the same table?
2: Yes, that is the one.
0: Where's the coffin, the sarcophagus?
2: At the end of the burial shaft.

0: burial chamber to this offering room. It was believed that the deceased would rise through it to partake of the food on the offering table. Atawa, yes. Let's get out of here.
1: Leave?
0: Oh, it is so interesting, John. Let's get out of here, Atawa, before I start seeing 4,000-year-old mummies coming up through the floor.

0: crept out through the passage, slowly, out through the door, out of the courtyard. And when we were standing under the bright Egyptian night sky off from the tomb, I relaxed a little, breathed the cool, refreshing air deeply. Cigarette?
1: Yes, thank you.
0: What are you going to do, Atala?
1: I don't know, John. I do not know what to do.
0: It's a problem.
1: He has stolen.
0: Yeah.
1: I could have him arrested.
0: Yeah.
1: And yet, I don't know, my friend.
0: Mind if I make a couple of suggestions, Atala?
1: I am waiting.
0: He stole, yeah, but not for money.
1: Yes.
0: I don't know who that is in there at the bottom of the burial shaft, but it's probably one of Hassin's family.
1: Yes.
0: Now, Hassin, he's old, Atala. Over 80 and senile.
1: A little odd.
0: Yeah, a little. And after all, Atala, when some people reach that age, the mind isn't as clear as it was years before. It becomes clouded, mixed up. He's living in the past, Atala. 4,000 years in the past. You see, it's respect. Love. It's making him do this.
1: Yes, yes. I understand all that, John. I understand, but I'm also a businessman. I cannot overlook the fact that my property, part of my livelihood...
0: Yeah, I know. But look, you haven't lost the things. You know where they are. You can get them anytime.
1: Or if they are not stolen a second time by some vandals from the tomb itself.
0: Well, you can put a guard on the tomb.
1: That means notifying the authorities.
0: Oh, they'll play along. Hassin won't have to know.
1: Yes, I suppose so. You think that is the best course?
0: Well, what do you think?
1: I am not sure.
0: Malesh.
1: Hmm?
0: Malesh.
1: Yes, you are right. Malesh. Come, we shall return to the house. It is time for a drink,

0: The Scully Oil Company presents Captain Midnight. Captain Midnight, brought to you three times each week by the Scully Oil Company, Scully Jobbers and Dealers. And now, as I told you yesterday, this is Dad's Night on the Captain Midnight program. We hope there are lots of dads listening in, and we want you all to know that you're heartily welcome here. We hope you'll enjoy Captain Midnight almost as much as those wide-awake sons and daughters of yours do. And here's something else. I want to thank you, dads, for all the help you've been to Flight Patrol members everywhere. Without your cheerfully stopping at your Scully service station with your eager young aviation enthusiasts, it would be almost impossible to carry on all the activities of the Flight Patrol that your sons and daughters enjoy so much. Now, maybe they don't tell you so, but I'm sure they really do appreciate your stopping for their spinning medals of membership and their Flight Patrol reporters and all the other giveaways their Scully man has for them every few weeks. But here's the thing. We hope you don't mind it very much either. Because, of course, we think that every stop at a Scully service station is a worthwhile one for any man's car. And we think you'll find it so as time goes on. Scully men do their best to render a really superior brand of service. A brand of service that's in keeping with the superior quality of the Scully product they sell. You know, honestly, I think the downright personal interest your Scully man takes in the welfare of your car is very important. Just like the uniform excellence of the Skelly tailor-made Aeromax gasoline he pumps into your tank. And I think the little extra courtesies he renders with a smile are worth a lot, as is the long-lasting protection your motor receives from Skelly Tagoline motor oil. And surely the expert knowledge he puts into practice in his Skelly Greasemaster service is every bit as important as the scientific perfection of the Skelly lubricants he uses in each part of your car. Yes, when you come to count the benefits, I think you'll be glad you got into the habit of stopping at your Skelly service station. And if you haven't already got the habit, well, there's a young co-pilot sitting beside you there who'll be mighty glad to chart your course to the nearest Skelly service station and maybe even introduce you to the Skelly man personally. Why don't you try it, Dad, the next time you're out with the family car? And now to Captain Midnight. A happy throng, indeed, are gathered together at Señor Juan Paredes Hacienda in the central part of Mexico. Ivan Sharp has been driven off, and all of Señor Paredes' people have been reunited. Señor Paredes would like to have Captain Midnight and his friends stay for a long visit, but that, of course, is impossible. However, Captain Midnight has agreed to stay for the huge fiesta which Señor Paredes has insisted upon giving. It is now the morning after Ivan Sharp's escape. Warm sunlight floods the courtyard of the hacienda. Captain Midnight and Chuck are sitting on the low wall of the bubbling fountain in the center of the courtyard. Let's listen as Chuck says.
1: Last night was the first good sleep I've had in weeks.
2: Yes, talk about sleep, Chuck. I must have slept about 18 hours.
1: That's right. You went to bed in the afternoon and didn't get up till a little while ago.
2: No. Oh, what a luxury. To sleep on good mattresses and between sheets, overlooking this beautiful courtyard and its bubbling fountains.
1: Gee. We don't realize how well we do live until we go without some of the things we're used to.
2: Yes. It's a good thing, too, Chuck, to keep reminding ourselves of the many blessings for which we should be thankful.
1: Maude Donovan isn't up yet. She said she was going to sleep for a week.
2: I don't blame her much if she does. Yeah, but what about Patsy?
1: Oh, she was up a long time ago. She and Dolores are down in the garden picking flowers.
2: Mm-hmm. Oh, this warm sunshine certainly feels good. Señor Paredes has a marvelous place here.
1: Boy, I'll say.
2: Yeah, I've often wished I could have a place like this, Chuck. But I've been on the go too much. Perhaps sometime I will. If I didn't have several worries in my mind, I could relax completely and enjoy this.
1: Gosh, I can guess what some of your worries are. Ivan Sharp, Major Steele, and Bud Conley.
2: Well, to tell you the truth, I'm more worried about Major Steele and Conley than anything else.
1: You don't think they ever got across the border, do you?
2: No, I don't. I don't think they ever got to an airport, either in Mexico or across the border. If they had, we'd have heard from them by this time.
1: What are you going to do about it?
2: Well, I haven't quite decided. But I think we'll take off in that blue-winged cabin plane that belonged to Ivan Shark's chief pilot, Gardo.
1: You mean to look for Major Steele?
2: Yes. We'll follow a course which I think was the logical one for him to take.
1: Who are we going to take with us? There's room for four.
2: Yes, I know. I haven't decided that yet. Well, we'll talk it over later.
1: We could leave Ma and Patsy down here and come back for them later.
2: Yes, that's one possibility. And I know Señor Paredes would be greatly pleased to have them stay.
1: Well, when do we take off?
2: Tomorrow, I guess, Chuck. I'd like to go today, but I want to be sure and check that plane over so that I know it'll stand the trip.
1: Oh, gosh, I forgot.
2: Huh?
1: Say, your parade's big fest is going to start right after noon.
2: Yes, I know. We've got to be here for the first day of it. Senor Pareda would never forgive us if we weren't.
1: You know, there's another thing I've been worried about.
2: Yeah, what's that, Chuck?
1: Senor Pareda's treasure. He hasn't said a word about it, and I'm beginning to wonder if Ivan Sharp didn't find it and take it away with him.
2: Well, from what Senor Pareda said, I have reason to believe his treasure was hidden somewhere in that water chamber, but...
1: Oh, look. Here comes Senor Pareda now.
2: Oh, yes. We'll find out about that treasure now, too.
3: Ah, good morning, mi amigos. The sunshine, it is good.
2: Yes, you bet it is, Senor Pareda. This is such a warm spot here that I just can't get myself to move.
1: You sure got a swell place, Senor Pareda. I'm going to have one something like it myself someday. Only, of course, not so big.
3: Ah, you like this country, mi amigo Chuck. If you do, I will give you some land and you will live here with us.
2: Senor Pareda, there's something I wish to ask you.
3: Si, mi capitan. You ask me the question and I will answer.
2: Well, has everything come out as you had hoped, senor? Are you completely happy?
3: Si, mi capitan. But why do you ask?
2: Well, you're sure you haven't lost something? Something very valuable?
3: But mi capitan, I... Ah, I began to see what it is you are talking about. You are afraid I've lost the Pareda treasure. Is that not it?
2: Well, yes, senor. That's what I was driving at.
3: I will explain to you, mi capitan. When we go to the temple, I'm afraid someone will find the treasure. So I go down and I take it from the hiding place. I have it now in the hacienda.
1: Oh, gosh, Captain Midnight. Isn't that swell? You see, Senor Pareda, we were afraid that maybe Ivan Shark had stolen the treasure and taken it away with him.
3: Now I see, mi amigos. You have the fear for me. But that is not necessary. I tell the truth. I am the most happy man in the world. I have me Dolores and me hacienda and me treasure.
2: Well, that's good. Well, come on, Chuck. I guess we'd better get over to that plane that belonged to Garda and check it over. Hmm?
3: And the Capitan, the airplane. That makes me remember. I have the request to make.
2: Of course, Senor Pareda. What is it?
3: I have the long talk with my nephew, Pablo.
2: Yes?
3: He's very anxious to learn to fly, to become the pilot. He says if you will not stay here to conduct the flying school, then he will go to the Estados Unidos.
1: You mean to a flying school?
3: Si, mi amigo. You would like to send Pablo to your country to learn to fly.
2: Well, where do you wish to send him, senor?
3: That I do not know, mi capitan. I must ask your advice.
1: Gosh, there are a lot of good flying schools in the United States.
2: Yes, Senor Pareda, Chuck is right. There are a lot of good schools across the border. But if I were to name one, I would pick out the Spartan School in Tulsa, Oklahoma.
3: Ah, the Spartan School. Pablo, he has heard about it.
2: Yes, senor. There's a factory there, too. I've been flying their planes for years.
3: Perhaps then you will take him there? You will see that he gets the good start?
2: Well, I will if I can, senor. We'll see how things work out.
3: I'm very grateful, mi capitan. And now you must take the siesta. You must get the rest, because you will wish to enjoy the big fiesta which I'm giving for you tonight.
0: Hours pass. It is now early evening, and the great courtyard of the Pareda Hacienda is a gala scene with Mexican food and Mexican music. At a table of honor near the center of the happy crowd in the courtyard, Senor Pareda and his guests are seated. Let's listen as he says...
3: Mi amigos, it is the day for the Pareda Fiesta. You must eat and dance and be merry.
4: Gee, Senor Pareda, we're sure having a swell time. I never dreamed that a fiesta was anything like this.
1: Oh, isn't that swell? Look at the people. They're so happy they don't know what to do.
5: Well, sure. They have the big time. Just like up in your Estados Unidos at the Junior Prom, huh?
6: Sure, Papa knows all about it, doesn't he?
7: Well, Chuck, do you not like to dance?
8: Why, sure he does, Dolores. You ought to see what the high school dances in black are. He can sure swing a mean foot.
5: Oh, so mi amigo Chuck, you swing the mean foot, huh? Why do you not ask Dolores to dance, huh?
1: Gee, I haven't danced to this kind of music. I don't seem to know any kind of the steps that they're doing.
9: Oh, come with me, Chuck. I will show you.
10: Chuck, come on and get up, Chuck. I never saw you so bashful before.
2: What's the matter, Chuck? Have I got you stopped?
9: What is the matter, Chuck? Are you afraid of me? Come along, let's dance, huh?
1: Okay, I'll try. But I don't know how I'll get along.
3: And you, Pablo, you must show the Senorita Patsy how we do the Mexican dance.
5: Oh, sure. Patsy, let's go out and start our stuff, huh?
10: Nobody has to ask me twice to dance. I love it.
11: I sure think my girl good to see everybody having such a good time. I could almost go out there myself.
3: Please, Senora Donovan, you will do me the honor to dance with me?
11: Sure, and I'd like to, Senor Pareda. I haven't danced for years. I guess I'd better let it go. Oh, but I thank you just the same.
3: Certainly, senora, just as you say.
11: But you're Captain Midnight. You're not saying very much.
2: Well, I just don't feel like talking, Mr. Donovan. But I'm enjoying every moment of it.
3: You are right, Le Capitan. Shall we sit and listen to the music?
9: You are a good dancer. You should dance all the time.
10: Oh, sure, Patsy told you he could swing a mean foot to Lawrence.
1: After I sort of got in the spirit of things, it was easy.
10: It was perfectly thrilling. I just love your Mexican music.
5: You swing the hot puppies, Patsy. Sometime I will take you to the Junior Prom, huh?
3: There, mi amigos. The music, it commences again. Would you like to dance some more?
9: Come on, Chuck. Let me see how well you pick up this Mexican dance.
12: Okay, but don't be stepping on my toes.
9: Why, I never heard of such a thing. I never stepped in anyone's toes in my life.
5: Come on, Dolores, let's go out and strut our stuff, huh?
9: Come along, quick. We shall have as much of the music as we can.
13: Looking in through the gate. Isn't that a wonderful sight?
14: Oh, I'll say it is. Gosh, I'm so happy here, Chuck. I wish we could stay here for a long time.
13: I know it, and so do I. But you know that's impossible. Oh, look. Here's that blue-winged plane. The one that was flown by Ivan Shark's chief pilot, Gardo. Let's go up in the cabin and get into the cockpit.
14: Okay, come on.
13: I'll sit in the pilot seat and you sit in the co-pilot seat. Ah, gee, isn't it a swell night for a flight?
14: I'll say it is. What do you say, Chuck? Let's take off for a ride.
13: Oh, no, we can't do that. Captain Midnight wants to test it the first thing in the morning. Say, do you know, there's a radio set in here. We were working on it this afternoon.
14: Does it work?
13: We couldn't hear anything before, but I'll try again now.
14: Well, let me have one of the earphones.
13: There you are.
14: Are you tuned on any special wavelength?
13: Yeah, the one we've used on the Spartan.
14: Listen, I hear a voice.
15: Help. Send help at once. 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
0: Well, whose voice can this be which Chuck and Patsy are hearing over the radio? Can it possibly be that of Major Barry Steele? What will Captain Midnight's next move be? Don't miss the next adventures. And now, just another word to the fathers of Flight Patrol members. 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A mysterious voice suddenly comes in over the radio. Who is it who calls for help? Is it Major Steele or Ivan Shark? Be sure to listen Friday. Until then, this is Don Gordon, your Skelly man, saying goodbye and happy landing!

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Silver! Away! A fiery horse with the speed of light, a cloud of dust, and a hearty, hi-yo, Silver, the Lone Ranger.

0: From the hills of Wyoming to the mountains of Mexico, the Lone Ranger led the fight for law and order in the western United States. Whenever men gathered around the campfire, stories were told of his strength and courage, his daring and resourcefulness. Nowhere in the pages of history can one find a greater champion of justice. Return with us now to those thrilling days when the West was young. From out of the past come the thundering hoofbeats of the great horse Silver. The Lone Ranger rides again.
1: Come on, Silver! We're heading for the Rio Grande! There's going to be trouble! Hi-yo, Silver! Away!

0: The Lone Ranger and Tonto had found shelter from the storm in a cave less than a quarter of a mile from the Rio Grande. Suddenly, from somewhere between the cave and the river, several shots rang out.
1: Steady, Silver. Tonto, did you hear that?
2: Someone shoot?
1: Yes. Where they're shooting, there's generally trouble. Now wait here. I'm going out and find out what the shooting means.
2: You stay. Tonto, go.
1: I'd rather go myself as soon as I got my gun belt on. I'll go on foot. Horses' hoofs make too much noise.
2: Tonto put out campfire?
1: No, let the fire burn. If someone comes here, I'll be outside. Let them talk, and we might learn more about the shooting. I'll not be far away. Sounded as if the shots came from the south. Hard to tell, though.
0: When the masked man reached the edge of the woods, he stopped. The sound of running feet reached him, and then the hard breathing of someone on the verge of exhaustion.
1: Oh, 1 minute. Oh, wait. Stay here.
3: Let me go. Let me go.
1: Here, who fired those shots?
3: None of your business. Please, let me go.
1: Very well, I'll let you go. Where do you think you're going?
3: Away from here. Away from here. Oh, what a trip. Oh, what's the use?
1: Let me help you out of that mud hole, young lady. There, now, take it easy. Up you come. Are you hurt?
3: No.
1: And there's a shelter within 20 yards of here. You can see the light of the campfire. Let me help you there.
3: Who are you, anyway? You don't talk like one of the Bascom gang.
1: I'm not one of the Bascom gang. You're cold, aren't you?
3: It's frozen.
1: Don't try to talk until you're warm. Meanwhile, please don't be afraid. We're almost at the cave.
2: Me come help.
1: The girl's exhausted, Tonto. Get some blankets ready and put some food on the fire to get warm.
3: The cold.
1: Are you sure you didn't hurt yourself when you fell?
3: No, the ground was soft. I sooner have hurt myself on the hard ground than spill on that mud hole. Look at me.
1: That's the spirit. When you're concerned about your appearance, it's a sign you're getting over your fear.
3: How'd you know I was afraid?
1: Why would you run so blindly into a woods on a night like this if you weren't?
3: Oh, I suppose that's true.
1: Are those shots, were they fired at you?
3: Yes.
1: By whom?
3: Look here, stranger. I don't see that it's any of your business. I don't know who you are, and I have work to do.
1: Work?
3: That's just what I said.
2: Me got food on fire. Ready plenty quick now.
3: Well, thanks for the invitation, but I'm not staying here long enough to eat.
1: Where are you?
3: Quiet. Let me listen. Do you hear anyone?
1: No.
3: Oh, I guess it's all right then. They didn't come after me. Thanks for giving me the chance to catch my breath, stranger. Now I've got to go.
1: You are a peculiar girl.
3: And you're masked.
1: I forgot about being masked. Please don't misjudge me for wearing it.
3: I've no time to form any opinion on you, so the mask doesn't matter a bit. Here's your blanket. Thanks for the use of the fire.
1: You aren't leaving until the rain lets up.
3: Why not? Can't get any wetter than I am.
1: Hardly, but you can get a lot drier. Now, sit down.
3: I'm armed, mister.
1: Oh, I see you are.
3: I'm armed, and I know how to use this gun. Please don't force me to use it. I like your style so far, and hate like the dickens to double-cross you, but I've got to do it.
1: Double-cross me?
3: That's what I said. I've got to blame you for something I've done. It's the only way I know of.
1: I've been blamed for a lot of things, and I'm quite used to it. If it will help you to accuse me of anything you've done, go right ahead. But won't you tell me what...
3: I'd like to tell you honestly, I would, but I can't. I can't even tell you my name.
1: You mentioned the Bascom gang.
3: I shouldn't even have said that much. But thanks for everything.
2: Tonto, go get her.
1: Wait, Tonto, let her go. I'm going to follow as soon as she has a little lead. That girl's in trouble. She's terrified. There's something about her face that was familiar. I wonder where I've seen her or someone who looked like her.
2: Well, Tonto, member lawman. Him look like her.
1: Tonto, that's right. Now listen to me, Kimosabe. I'm going to follow her. You come along about half an hour behind me. If I get into a trap of some sort, I'll count on your help. If there's anything to tell you, I'll leave a message.

0: Jed Bascom stood at his desk in the living room of the cabin. Two men who bore the stamps of outlaws watched him as he examined the contents of the desk.
1: I guess I scared the crook away before he got anything.
2: Sure of that, Bascom? Can't take no chances on having some of the things in your desk get out.
1: I'm checking once more to make sure.
2: I'm glad you didn't drill the critter. Any idea who it was to try to rob you?
1: No.
3: Jed, you all right?
1: Don't I look it? Where have you been, Marty?
3: Bed, of course. Heard the shooting and ducked. Who was it, Lawman?
1: I reckon so.
3: Where'd they go? Figured the best thing for me to do was stay and hide until I learned more of what was going on here.
1: Wouldn't enter your mind to come with a gun and see if I needed help, would it?
3: Listen, Bascom. I told you when I married you that I was willing to let you go on with your smuggling and all that sort of thing as long as I had all the pretty clothes and cash I wanted. I also told you I wasn't going to live here with any misunderstanding. I ain't to get into no gunfights, and if the law catches up with you, it's your worry, not mine. I didn't say I'd marry you, and you could count on me to be the loyal woman that'd stick with you through thick and thin. Get that straight.
1: I got it straight. I ain't said nothing about it.
3: All right, then. Don't throw it up at me if I don't come shooting when I hear gunplay. What happened?
1: Well, the prowler came here. I heard him and come into this room. Then I reckon he heard me. He ducked.
3: Got away, you?
2: He didn't get nothing, though, ma'am.
3: Don't matter if he did or not. It's a sign he knows where to look for evidence again, you polecat.
2: Now, look here, Miss Bascom. Even if you are Jed's wife, you ain't the right to...
3: I've got the right to say what I like, and if you don't like what I say, get out.
1: Well,
3: that goes for you, too, Jed Bascom. Where's the girl?
1: I don't know. I don't see her from one day to the next.
3: You mean to say she slept through all that shooting?
2: Maybe she's hiding, too.
3: Maybe. I'll go see.
1: Well, you're at it. Find out how much longer she's going to have to stay here with us.
3: I will. I'm tired of her being here, same as you are. Hey, you, wake up. You I'm talking at. Wake up.
4: What's the matter?
3: Set yourself up in that bed. I hankered to have a few words with you.
4: Oh, it's you, Miss Bascom. What time is it?
3: It ain't getting up time yet. Where was you during the shooting?
4: Shooting?
3: Mean to say you didn't hear no gunfire a while ago?
4: I might have, but guess I thought I'd been dreaming. There's something wrong?
3: I don't know.
4: But shooting, gunplay, what's it all about?
3: Nothing that concerns you. How's that ankle of yours?
4: Well, it's getting better, thank you.
3: Seems like it's been healing a long time now. Odd that a spill from a horse had hurt you so.
4: Oh, I'll be able to travel another couple of days, I'm sure of it, Mrs. Bascom.
3: All right, then. I'll count on that.
4: I'm dreadfully sorry that I put you and your husband to so much inconvenience.
3: Never mind being sorry. Where you figure on going when you leave here?
4: Well, when I fell from my horse, I was on my way to El Paso.
3: Relatives there?
4: Good friends, not relatives.
3: I see. You didn't hear no shooting, huh?
4: Well, I...
3: There's something about you strikes me odd.
4: What do you mean?
3: Seems like I've seen you before somewheres. What relatives you got?
4: None.
3: Let me get that lamp and have another look at your face.
4: Oh, but...
3: But
4: I...
3: what? Would you like to be looked at?
4: Well, I... That is...
3: Bothered me ever since I first set eyes on you. There. Now, look at me.
4: That light hurts my eyes.
3: You'll get used to it in a minute. Draw your hair back from your face.
4: Like this?
3: Uh-huh. Dad read it. I wish I could remember where I seen a face like yours. You said you didn't have no relatives?
4: None living. I'm sure I've never seen you before.
3: Said your name was Wakefield, didn't you?
4: Yes.
3: First name?
4: Abby.
3: Don't ring familiar no way, yeah.
4: Miss Bascom, I think
3: wait.
4: I know what you may have seen.
3: Just wait a minute, Abby Wakefield. Let me see what this means. Your riding clothes, wet and mud-soaked. How'd they get that way?
4: Well,
3: first rain since you come here's been tonight, ain't it?
4: Well, yes.
3: You've been out of this house. Mud there in the window. That's how you got back in again, ain't it?
4: I know you'll think I'm crazy.
3: Go on. Talk, Miss Abby. Let me hear what your story is. You got such a bad hurt ankle that you can't hardly stand on it. But here's your riding clothes and your boots.
4: Well, I know you were anxious for me to leave, so I dressed and tried to leave.
3: Spilled in the mud and come back, huh?
4: Yes, spilled in the mud, come back.
3: Had the boots on. Thought your ankle was swelled so you couldn't get him on. Let me see that ankle.
4: Wait,
3: you be still. Let me have a look. Just as I thought. Ain't no sign of a hurt ankle.
4: Put your hands up, Martha Baskin. Oh.
3: Got a gun, huh?
4: And I'll use it.
3: Now I savvy. Now I know how you look familiar. It's your father. You got the same chin as he had. Your right name's Abby Watkins, and your old man was John Watkins, the lawman.
4: That's right. And he was murdered. Do you know who killed him?
3: I got notions about that, but ain't seen what they are.
4: He was trying to run down a pack of smugglers. The pack was led by Jed Bascom.
3: Mm-hmm.
4: Paul came here, and that's the last anyone saw of him alive. He was found dead. Made to look as if he'd fallen over a ravine on his horse. But I know different. I'm here to get the evidence that my pa was after when he died.
3: You're a downright ambitious girl, ain't you?
4: In case you're wondering about it, I'm the one who searched through Jed's desk tonight, and I'm the one he fired at in the dark.
3: Now that you got the drop on me, what you figure on doing? Shoot me, and Jed and his pals will come here on the run. Don't shoot me, and I'll tell Jed who you are.
4: Yeah, I know.
3: You haven't got the whip hand that you think you have, Abby. You're in a bad spot, and you can't win. Now, if you'll take my advice, you'll just take up them clothes, put up that gun, and get out of the window. Travel fast and keep on going. You'll have a couple minutes start, and if you pick the right horse, that'll be enough.
4: I came here to get evidence against Jed Bascom. I'm not leaving without that evidence.
3: Tell me some more. Maybe you know how you'll get it and get away with it.
1: Hey, Martha, open this door. Open it up.
4: Tell him to go away.

0: Tell me some more. Maybe you know how you'll get it and get away with it.
1: Hey, Martha, open this door. Open it up.
2: Tell him to go away.
3: Oh. Pass your hands and drop that gun.
0: Good work, Squint. Watch her. Come on in, Jed.
3: I got her covered, boss.
1: What's she doing, Murphy?
0: Holding a gun and making threats.
1: I found out who she is. Here, mister, take a good look.
4: That's the girl, all right.
1: So, stand up, Abby Watkins. I know who you are now.
0: You?
4: Yes, Abby. I remembered where I'd seen that cleft chin before. Your father had one like it.
1: Playing hurt and coming here to get evidence on me, huh?
0: That's what you was doing, Jed.
1: Good thing I had Squint go around outside and cover her through the window.
2: All right, Bascom. You know the truth. You've got me. Thanks to that man.
4: Yes, Abby. Thanks to me.
2: And for a little while, I liked your style. Well, go on. Who's going to be the one to shoot me?
5: The curtain falls on the first act of our Lone Ranger story. Before the next exciting scenes, please permit us to pause for just a few moments.

0: Now to continue our story. When the smugglers learned Abby Watkins' real identity through the Lone Ranger, the girl turned on the masked man.
1: And I thought you were a real man. You told me you weren't a crook in spite of your mask.
2: Did I tell you that?
1: Yes.
3: So she's Abby Watkins, eh? Now, what do you know about
4: that? More than that, Jed. Her ankle ain't hurt at all. And take a look at these riding clothes. She was the one that tried to search through your desk tonight.
3: Well, this is all mighty interesting. Mighty interesting.
1: All right, Baskin, you've got me. Why don't you shoot me?
3: Plenty of time for that, Abby.
5: Boss, who is this hombre, anyhow?
3: Yes, stranger, who are you?
2: If I wasn't on your side, do you think I'd come here and warn you about this girl?
3: It don't seem so.
4: That ain't telling who he is, though.
3: You keep out of this, Marthy. Me and you have a lot to talk about, stranger.
2: Yes, we have.
3: I reckon you're hankering to join up with me, huh?
2: I guess almost any man would be glad of the chance to join an outfit that's as powerful as yours, Bascom. If he didn't care about staying inside the law.
3: good enough. I like the way you wear them guns. You look like a man that could handle them real good.
2: I'll manage them if there's need to.
3: Good.
2: Now then, Bascom, I want the chance to talk to this girl.
3: For what?
1: There's nothing to talk about.
2: That's where you're wrong, Abby. There's a lot to talk about.
1: Well, I've nothing to say.
2: Bascom, I came here to get some information from her. That's the reason I've been trailing her. The fact that you've been helped is just incidental.
3: What do you mean?
2: My main purpose is to find out about some friends of mine, and I think she'll be able to give me the information.
3: Go on, talk to her.
2: Alone.
3: Well, we'll leave you be.
2: One other thing. Have you some place you can hold her captive?
3: I don't know. We don't generally keep prisoners here.
2: A cyclone cellar or something like that?
5: We got the cellar, boss. Ain't no way of getting there save from the trapdoor. We could lock her there.
2: That'll do fine. Put her down there, and I'll talk to her later.
4: You come on, girl. It's down cellar for you.
1: That masked man needn't think I'll talk to him. My lips are sealed, and I don't care what's done. I know my life's as good as gone. There isn't anything you can say or promise that'll make me give the slightest bit of information. But get this, all of you.
5: Shut her up.
1: You better hear me. Because these are the last words I'll ever say. You're all headed for a downfall. Law's getting harder and harder to beat all the time. You can kill some men, like my father, some people like me. But just as sure as there's a blue sky overhead, every last one of you'll end up on the rope of a hangman. Oh, where's that cellar? I'm ready.
4: This way.
3: She sure is a spooky girl, isn't she?
5: Gosh, boss. Ain't it a shame a girl like that has got to be so doggone foolish and reckless?
3: Hey, stranger, how about taking off that mask now that you're with friends?
2: I'm not sure yet that I am with friends.
3: What'll make you sure?
2: I'll have to know you better than decide for myself. What was that?
3: Trap door to the cellar being shut. Squidge, you take care of the outside door.
5: Right enough, boss. I'll tend to it right away.
2: Well, Bascom, now that we're alone...
3: Yeah. Me and you can come to a sort of understanding, can't we?
2: Just how big an outfit do you have?
3: Big enough?
2: How big?
3: I ain't saying nothing about that. But you can be sure...

0: I got all the men I need, unless I can get a man that's special, like what you seem to be. What sort of working arrangement you got in mind?
1: Percentage.
0: Maybe it could be worked out.
1: You keep records of some sort, don't you?
0: Maybe.
1: I'll have to look them over.
0: No?
1: Oh, not right now. I wouldn't expect you to show me your records until we know each other. I just wanted to find out if I was talking to a good businessman.
0: You won't find none better.
1: That's all I wanted to know for the time being.
0: Now, what about you?
1: What about me?
0: How do I know what to count on in you? Where are you from? What have you done? And what in tarnation do you look like?
1: There's plenty of time for that. I think I'll have a talk with the girl now.
0: Well, help yourself.
1: Where's that trap door?
0: This way. What did you want to talk to her about?
1: If it was anything I wanted you to know, I'd talk in front of you.
0: Don't give out much information, do you?
1: You want someone who tells all he knows to be a member of your gang?
0: That's right. Dag Nabbit, you got the right answer for everything, ain't you? This is it.
1: Open it.
0: You want me to lock it when you get down there?
1: That doesn't matter.
0: There's a couple of candles on the table at the foot of the stairs. You got matches?
1: Yes.
2: You needn't think I'll give you any information.
1: All right, Bascom, you can shut the door now.
0: Right. Just holler when you want to come up.
1: Abby, please listen for a moment.
2: You double-crossed
1: Wait. I didn't tell him who you were until his wife had found out about you.
2: I won't listen.
1: Martha Bascom had you, and you know it. You held a gun on her, but she told you that you were in a spot. You couldn't keep her covered forever, and you couldn't shoot her. She knew you were Abby Watkins.
2: I won't listen to a thing.
1: Abby, I'm here to help you. Won't you try to understand?
2: Fine, help you. What'd you say?
1: I want to help you. I'm here because you're certain to be killed by the Bascom gang. They won't let you get away from here alive now that they know who you are. They already knew you before I spoke.
2: How did you know?
1: I heard the conversation between you and Martha.
2: You did?
1: I came from the woods shortly after you left me. I heard Martha when she found out who you were. I left word for Tonto and gave him instructions.
2: Instructions?
1: We've got to count on him to carry through a part of my plan.
2: But you told Bascom who I was.
1: Before I did that, I realized that nothing could be lost by telling him who you were. Much can be gained because now he thinks I'm as crooked as he is.
2: What did Bascom do?
1: He sent Squint around the outside of the house to get the drop on you through the window. Then he rapped on the door.
2: Oh, but now we...
1: Now we have only to wait until Tonto does his part. I think we'll be safe here. I hope so. That's the chance we must take.
2: Safe? Safe from what?
1: Just wait, Abby. Tonto should be here in a few minutes now.

0: Upstairs in the cabin, Jed discussed the probability of the Lone Ranger joining the gang.
1: That hombre will be real handy for a squint. I already know of a couple of ways to make first-rate use of him. What's the matter?
2: The newcomer that you don't even know the face of comes here, and you're all filled up with ideas as to how valuable he'll be.
1: Why not?
2: And what's the matter with us men that have been with you right along?
1: So that's what's rankling you, Squint. Now don't go getting yourself jealous of the new man.
2: Well, why not?
1: You wouldn't want the job I got in mind for him. What's more, I wouldn't want you to have that job. I figure you're too valuable to use up the way I got in mind for the mash man.
2: Huh?
1: Same goes for the rest of the boys.
2: What do you got in mind?
1: That girl has got to have something happen, ain't she? We can't let her go free to tell what she suspicions about us, can we?
2: Wouldn't be good sense to do so.
1: All right, then. She's got to meet up with trouble of a real dangerous nature and maybe be found dead in a few days. The law will be right anxious to get the one that killed her. Ain't that so?
2: Sure.
1: Especially with her being the daughter of a lawman.
2: Well?
1: Just this. The law ain't going to rest until they hang a man for the murder. Now, that's where the masked man comes in. What's the matter?
2: Do you smell smoke?
1: I ain't noticed. Likely food burning. Now, what's the matter with my scheme?
2: The scheme being to fix it so the masked man is the one to hang? Sounds all right to me.
1: It is all right. Now, do you see what the job I got for him is?
2: You might have told me about it in the first place.
1: You doggone idiot. Worried that old Jed was going to let his own men down. Why, I... Hey, I do smell smoke.
2: Something's burning for sure.
1: Seems to be over this way.
3: Jed! Jed, the house is afire!
4: Look at that smoke!
1: The flames! Martha, what's done it?
3: Get our things out of there! This house will go up like tinder!
4: Get water for it!
5: Ask him! The house is afire!
4: Water! Get some water!
3: Water won't help! Look at the start! Them flames got the east wing!
5: The west wing's in flames, too!
4: We gotta get out of here!
6: Them in the cellar!
4: Never mind them! Come with me, Squint!
3: My clothes! What about my clothes?
4: Take what you can carry and get out, Martha!
3: All my clothes! Thanks a lot! I gotta get my pretty clothes!
4: Here, Squint, give me a hand!
6: The smoke is getting bad.
4: The smoke won't hurt you. Come on, my cash and my records. I gotta get them out.
6: This place is going fast.
5: The roof will go down in a minute.
4: Here, take what records are in the desk. Take this box, Squint. Take it and then come this way. There's more that's gotta be saved. You come too, Slim, hurry.
5: The smoke is...
4: Never mind the smoke. Never mind it. Get over here, my secret hiding place.
6: My eyes burn. The smoke.
4: Ah, this is it. Grab a hold. This section of the wall. Grab a hold. Here, Squint, take a hold here. You got it?
5: Yeah, I got it.
4: Pull. Don't throw it aside. That does it. I'll take these things. Here, Squint, hold out your arm.
3: Jed! Jed, you better get out of here!
4: Get yourself out. We'll be all right.
5: Hurry it up, boss.
4: Slim, take these bundles. You got to save them.
5: I got them.
4: Now, save yourself. Get to the outside.
6: Hey, what is this? The door is fastened.
4: Who done this?
6: It's fastened from the outside.
4: Open this door. Get this door open.
0: While the smoke billowed in dense clouds through the cabin, the three men fought to get the door open. They were half blinded, and the roar of the flames crept closer every minute. Then the Lone Ranger's voice rang out.
7: Come this way. I'll show you how to get out.
5: I can't see.
4: Who's this?
7: If you want to get out of this fire trap, come with me.
4: Can't see you.
7: Come on, this way.
5: Stop holding me. I can walk.
7: Come on, then. You're all right. Just keep moving. The back door's right ahead. Step through it, and you'll be outside where it's safe.
4: This is it. Boys, we're all right, though.
6: My eyes is watering so I can hardly see.
4: It's a mess, man.
7: Straight ahead, men. Your horses are there.
4: How'd you get out of the cellar?
6: Hey, there's the girl, too.
8: Yes, I'm here, but no thanks to you, men. We'd have died in that cellar if Tonto hadn't opened the outside door.
4: Who?
9: Me, Tonto.
7: Take those bundles from him, Tonto. That's the evidence the law wants.
5: The law?
2: What is that about the law?
8: What do you think? You polecats have been hiding the evidence against this gang too cleverly for the law to find. It took a trick to get you.
4: What's this about a trick?
7: Ask him, the only way to make you show the records you kept so carefully was to make you save them from the fire.
4: You mean
7: that... Tonto started this fire to smoke you all out.
6: Hey, my gun is gone.
4: Hey, mine too.
7: I took your guns while you were fighting your way through the smoke. You'll need no weapons in jail.
4: Tricked. We've been tricked.
3: I ain't going to go down with you, Jed Bascom. I'm going to save my own neck. Goodbye, Joaquin. Get up.
7: A woman escape. Let her go, Tonto. These men are the ones the law wants.
8: And now the law will have them. The greatest wish of my father's been fulfilled. Thanks to you, masked man.
7: The West must be rid of men like these, Abby. Yep. Tano, keep your guns on them while I ride into town for the sheriff.
8: Goodbye, masked man.
7: Adios. Adios, silver! Away!

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1: Wild Bill Hickok! Hiya, folks. Hold on to your hats and pass those Kellogg's Corn Pops. Because here comes Guy Madison as Wild Bill and his pal Jingles, which is me, Andy Devine. We got another rootin' tootin' Wild Bill Hickok adventure story for you from that great new cereal with the sweetening already on it, Kellogg's Corn Pops!
2: Kellogg's Corn Pops brings you Wild Bill Hickok starring Guy Madison as Wild Bill and Andy Devine as his pal Jingles. Gold. That was the magic word that lured men into the wastelands, that turned deserted villages into roaring boom towns, bringing with it dreams of happiness and glory. But always to cloud the dream came greed, avarice, crime, and sudden death. In Black City, the fabulous gold boom town, death struck without warning and brought United States Marshal Wild Bill Hickok and his deputy Jingles to investigate the case of the Unlucky Seven.
1: I tell you, Bill, I don't like it. I just plumb don't like it. I'm going to be sorrier than ducks in Arizona I ever came from there.
3: Still time to change your mind, Jingles.
1: Oh, what, just two hoops and a holler to Black City?
3: Black City's another hour's ride.
1: All right, but when I get there, I'm going to sleep for 40 days and 40 nights.
3: If the noise doesn't wake you.
1: Noise? Oh, what noise is that, Bill?
3: Liable to be a little shooting.
1: Shooting? Oh, now, Bill, there you go again. Now, what are we getting into?
3: I don't know, Jingles, but seven men have disappeared out of Black City.
1: Well, I still don't know no more than a mule-eared rabbit. Bill, I got a right to know what I'm doing here.
3: That's easy.
1: Oh, yeah.
3: Seven men have gone, right?
1: Right, sure.
3: So, you're number eight.
1: Oh, is that a... Who, me disappear?
4: Well, nominate your poison, gents. I aim to propose a toast to our dear departed comrades, gone but not forgotten. Especially poor old Thaddeus Effie, rest his soul.
5: We'll all miss that.
4: But in the midst of life, we're awe and death, Sheriff Salinas.
5: Yes, Judge.
6: And one man's loss is another man's gain, eh, Judge Boscombe?
5: Well, if it ain't our fighting editor, Silas McGregor.
6: What makes you so certain that Sheffy is dead, Sheriff? Hey, you found the corpus delicti.
5: I don't savvy your lingo, McGregor.
4: Maybe you'd like to explain that remark.
6: Aye, I'll explain it, and to great length, in this week's issue of the Semaphore, Judge Boscombe.
4: You'll explain it now, McGregor. I'm the law in Black City. Sheriff Salinas, he's my strong right arm.
6: Read it in the Semaphore, Boscombe. You didn't provoke me to fight with your hired gunman.
5: Why, you ornery old
6: fellow. I'll ask you three questions, Boscombe. What happened to the seven men who disappeared? Why did each man make a rich gold strike before he vanished? Why did each man sign over the deed to his claim to you, Boscombe?
4: Why, I bought them claims from the poor fellows all legal and proper. Mr. Faraday made out the papers, and I got the deeds to prove it. As to where they went after that, that's their business, and none of mine.
6: You're riding for a fall, Judge Boscombe. No man can set himself up as the law. This is still America. And the will of the people is still the law here.
5: The will of the people says step down, McGregor. You talk too much.
3: Let him talk, mister.
4: Well, what's this? Here's our Mr. McGregor's got himself an audience after all.
5: Yeah, and cocky as the king of spades, too. I don't believe we've met, stranger.
3: We haven't.
5: Better clear out, stranger. This here don't concern you.
6: Careful, lad. I didn't know who you are. But Salinas is the fastest trigger man in the state.
3: It's not such a big state.
5: All right, now I'm telling you. Get out.
3: Take your hands off of me.
5: You heard me? Get.
3: Not so fast.
5: You resist an officer, will you?
3: I'm sorry. You did that, Sheriff. Maybe you're sorry, too.
4: Here. Get up there, Salinas.
6: Can I get up, Bascom? Is it cold?
4: I'll get him up. Hey, let's have that pitcher of water.
7: Cut it out. Let me alone. I had enough. I think he broke my jaw.
3: Get up, Salinas. You'll live.
5: You're right, I'll live. If only to see you dead, mister.
6: I didn't know your name, but I'd be honored to shake your hand, sir.
3: Well, the honor's all mine. The name is Hickok.
4: Now, no sense in all this whittle-wagging. I figure folks can settle their grievances quiet-like. You Wild Bill Hickok, the U.S. Marshal?
3: That's right.
4: I reckon you owe the Marshal an apology, Sheriff.
5: Sure. I'm sorry, Marshal. I just didn't say that, so... After all, we're both law officers, ain't we?
3: It looks that way.
4: Well, that's one thing we got plenty of in Black City, Mr. Hickok. Law. And there's no crime in Black City to speak of.
3: Well, maybe so. But before I ride on, Judge, I'll be dropping by your office in the morning, if you don't mind.
4: No, why, not at all, Hickok, not at all. Glad to see you any time.
3: Thanks. I'd like a look at those deeds of yours.
4: Sure thing you know, Marshal. Well, I think you're throwing your saddle on the wrong horse. There ain't a loophole in the lot.
3: Oh, I reckon they're all legal, Judge. You're too slick to let anyone sell you a bill of goods.
4: Thanks for the compliment, Marshal.
3: So long, then. Come on, McGregor. Let's talk at your office.
6: Delighted, Mr. Hickok.
5: I'm going out the back way, Judge. I can get Hickok when he crosses Elm Street.
4: Hold on, Salinas. This is too good to be true.
5: What do you mean?
4: That pesky old meddler McGregor. I arranged an accident for him. Over at the newspaper office.
5: What kind of accident, Judge?
4: An old kerosene lamp. He's going to knock it over when he opens the door. The floor's soaked with kerosene, and the place will go up like a tinderbox. And inside, there's a few sticks of dynamite from the mine.
5: Judge, you think everything.
4: No, not everything. I didn't think of getting two birds with one stone. McGregor and Wild Bill Hickok.
6: Well, this is my humble office, Marshal. Funny, I didn't recall leaving the lamp lit.
3: Get back.
8: Hey, a fire! Help! My breath! My paper! Look out, man! I've got to put it
3: Come
8: out!
3: Come back, McGregor! It's a trap!
8: Let go of me! I have to save my paper!
9: Hi, partners. Here's your old sidekick, Panhandle Jim. Right, good show, huh? Sure is. You know, lots of young buckaroos, when they listen to a show like this, get so excited they like to nibble on something. Well, I got an idea for that. What you ought to do is bite into a handful of Kellogg's Corn Pops. Sure, because Kellogg's Corn Pops is a wonderful new eating cereal that's already sweetened for you. Now, come Wild Bill Hickok time on the radio... I sat back and listened while I eat my corn pops right out of the box. Come breakfast time, I eat them in a bowl with milk. No sugar, mind you. The sweetening's already there, and plenty of it. And while you're digging in for another handful of corn pops, look at the shiny silver-like bag that your corn pops are sealed in right inside the box. That shiny bag is pure aluminum. It keeps your Kellogg's corn pops fresh up to 10 times longer. And tell your mom this. That bag is plumb wonderful. The way you can use it to store things in the refrigerator or for wrapping sandwiches and keeping them fresh and tasty. Now, you're going to want Kellogg's Corn Pops at your place, sure, if you haven't already got them like most folks. Now, listen to this. Kids love Pops. Moms love Pops. Pops love Pops. Kellogg's Corn Pops. We'll all say that together in a little while. Right now, let's get back to Wild Bill.

0: While Bill and editor Silas McGregor were fighting the fire set by Judge Bascom in the semaphore office, when the flames reached the dynamite and the office exploded.
1: McGregor, you all right?
2: Aye, lad. Thanks. You saved my life by pushing me back of that press.
1: Come on. I'll help you to the door.
2: No, I'm all right. I'll make it alone.
3: Ah, here comes the Bucks Brigade. Bless their heart.
4: Hey, Marshal. McGregor, so what happened here?
1: I don't know yet, Bascom, but I'll find out.
3: Try and save the press, lad.
4: Oh, terrible, terrible accident.
1: I think the only accident, Bascom, is that no one was killed.
4: Huh? What's that? You reckon it was foul play, Marshal?
1: Why, Judge, you said yourself there's no crime in Black City.
5: You say when you examined Bascom's deeds this morning, Bill, everything was legal, huh?
1: Well, I didn't exactly say that. I said everything looked legal.
2: Aye, there's a heap of difference, Mr. Jingles.
1: All right, Jingles. Now's the time for you to disappear. And don't worry, I'll be close by.
5: Well, I'll do like you said, Bill, but I just know I ain't gonna like it. Well,
1: here's luck, partner.
5: Okay, here it goes.
4: You're strutting like a turkey. How come?
5: Shh! Now don't tell a soul. I'm rich. Rich, I says. Maybe the richest man in the whole darn U.S. of A.
4: Hey, you don't say so.
5: Yes, sir. Just filed my claim on the prettiest gold strike you ever did see. Come on, gents, and treats on me. Get
4: them
5: what they want.
4: Well, Salinas, what have we here? A nice fat pig just begging to be stuck.
6: Not for me, Judge. Not with Hickok in town.
4: My sheriff, I'm surprised. We ain't gonna let a juicy morsel like this get away, are we?
6: I don't like it. That Hickok is plenty bad medicine.
4: Quit your whining, Salinas. Just this once more, we'll kill ourselves a fat hog. Then we'll sell out, pull up stakes, and git. See you later.
5: Yes, sir, the prettiest gold strike you ever did see.
4: Howdy, stranger. My name's Bascom.
5: Well,
4: Judge Bascom, that is.
5: Well, howdy, Judge, howdy. You know, I heard tell about you.
4: Well, that's fine. Step aside here, stranger. Let's have a little powwow.
5: All right, neighborly judge, you being so nice to me.
4: Oh, no, glad to do it. Think nothing of it. Now, Sheriff Salinas will bear me out in this, I'm sure. It ain't safe for a man who's made as rich a strike as you to go unprotected among strangers.
5: Well,
4: you know, it's just possible there's a crook or two in town.
5: No.
4: Yep, it's just possible.
5: Well, who would have ever thunk it?
4: Now, I'll tell you what. You go on and have your celebration, but stick close to Sheriff Salinas here. Don't go anywhere without him, savvy?
5: Aye, savvy. You know, it's sure nice of you to put yourself to so much trouble for me, Judge.
4: No, not at all, my boy. Yeah. When I do a good deed, son, I figure I'll be well rewarded. Yes, sir. Well rewarded.
2: You think it'll be all right, Mr. Hickok? We've been waiting out here in the doorway nearly 2 hours.
1: Yeah, it's all right. I can see everything from here.
2: Do you think they'll take your bait, Mr. Hickok?
1: Looks like they swallowed it whole.
2: Then you're positive that Bascom and the sheriff are behind these disappearances?
1: Well, not for publication, Mr. McGregor. We still need proof.
2: Aye, look. Someone's coming out now.
1: It's Jingles. With the sheriff and Bascom, too. Shh. They're headed this way, toward the hitching post. Get back.
2: Deputy is playing his part right away.
5: Yippee, I'm a going stray dog, and this is my nice house. Yippee.
6: Now, just close your trap and heave yourself up over the saddle. Come on, I'll give you a boost.
5: Up. Oh,
6: you consarn loco sheep herder. Judge, he stuck his boot right in my mouth.
4: Quiet, silly miss. We don't want to attract no more notice than we have to.
6: like to plug them right now.
4: Now, you darn fool. You know I don't like guns. Guns make noise.
6: Sure, you like things done quiet, I know.
4: Now, look at him. Peaceful as a baby, stretched over your saddle. Now, you take him out of town slow and easy. That way, if anything goes wrong on your way to Salt River, you ain't got a dead body hanging over your saddle horn. Just a good time, Charlie, who's had one too many, savvy? Go on now, vamoose.
6: Okay, I'm on my way. Quiet, like. Come on, horse.
4: Well, reckon I'd better mosey back and do some mingling. What's this? Looks like somebody dropped something. I'll just take a look-see. That's funny.
2: Great goodness. Did you hear that?
1: Yeah, I heard. Where's Salt River?
2: Oh, why didn't I think of that before? It's the answer, Marshal. Salt River Flats.
1: Salt River Flats? What's there? What is it?
2: Salt River Flats is quicksand.

Just a second, Rangers. Let me simmer down here from all the goings on. Catch my breath a little. Hey, you know one reason why Wild Bill Hickok was better than most anybody in the West at keeping law and order? He was a two-gun man, good with both hands, both ways when it come to shooting. Now, the reason why Kellogg's Corn Pops is better than most other cereals is that it's a two-way cereal, and it's good at pleasing folks both ways when it comes to eating. One way is right out of the box, like I'm eating them now. Yes, sir, they're a real tasty snack with the sweetening already on them. Now, the other way to eat Corn Pops is out of the bowl with milk. But remember what I said about the sweetening. Don't go wasting sugar on them. They're already sweetened for you. Tasty, puffed-up hearts of corn all ready to go. Now, just because they're good doesn't mean they're not good for you. My partners, they're a real two-gun, two-way cereal with B vitamins, vitamin D, with important minerals and food energy, too. So if you aren't already settled back enjoying Kellogg's Corn Pops right now, you better saddle up and ride down the store tomorrow and get a load of them. You'll need plenty, because the whole family's going to be getting into them. Now let's say our little saying all together. Kids love Pops, Moms love Pops, and Pops love Pops. Good for you. Right now, I'm almost busting to get back to show.

0: Now, Wild Bill Hickok has the answer to the disappearing men. Quicksand at Salt River Flats hides their fate. While Sheriff Salinas heads for the quicksand to get rid of Jingles, Bascom and Faraday follow not far behind.
1: Yep, Faraday. Maverick must have lost his deputy badge when we hung him over the saddle. He must be Wild Bill Hickok's deputy.
2: That's right. It's too close for comfort, I tell you. Hey, why don't you and me just start riding the other way?
1: You're not going anywhere, Faraday. You forged them phony papers. You're in this just deep as I am.
2: Hickok bluffed us into showing our hand.
1: But I still hold the ace. I know these hills around Salt River better than Hickok does. And I know the spot to put a bullet in him before he ever knows what hit him.
2: Hey, you loco. You gonna swap shots with Bill Hickok?
1: No, sir, Faraday. Not that loco. Nope. I figure there's only one place where a bullet can reach a man like Hickok. That's in the back.
3: Yeah, still out like a light. And I reckon this is the end of the trail for him. Salt River. Whoa, steady. Steady. Now to drag him off that saddle and put him out of his misery.
4: Why, you good-for-nothing polecat.
5: Pull your head in, you darn sidewinder. I got a kick like a mule.
4: Oh, playing possum, were you? Well, just for that, I'm going to make you wish you never met me.
5: I've been wishing that right along.
4: Never mind going for your gun. It ain't there. I lifted it out on the ride here. Oh. Now, you slick coyote, take a squint down the muzzle of this one.
5: Well, now, look here, Sheriff. Can't we just sort of talk this thing over quiet-like?
4: Get back, then. Further back.
5: Wait.
4: Let's see you kick your way out of that, you knothead.
5: But hey, get me out of here, eh? I can't get loose.
4: No, and what's more, you never will. That's quicksand, bucko.
5: But I'm sinking, huh? I'm going under, Sheriff. Oh, for the love of Mike, give me a hand, will you? I can't stay up.
4: But I'll give you a bullet to close your mouth. Ow! My hand! What the... Hickok!
5: That's shooting Bill!
6: Jingles! Don't struggle! Keep as still as you can. I'll throw you on my rope.
5: Got it, Bill.
6: Hang on.
4: Up, boy. Up, boy. I'll finish you for that, Hickok.
5: Look out, Bill. Get down. That's all for him.
6: Hold on, Jingles. Up, boy. Up.
5: I can't, Bill. The rope's wet. Keep slipping. The quicksand is pulling me down.
6: Whoa, whoa, boy. Hold it. Keep that line tight. I'm coming, Jingles.
5: Hurry, Bill. I can't hold on. I'm going under.
6: Here, partner. I'll try to grab you. There. Gotcha. Come on now. Let's pull together.
5: Hit the dirt, Bill.
1: Oh, the great Hickok bites the dust. How do you like that shooting, Marshal?
6: It's Bascom.
1: Well, why don't you draw? This is like shooting fish in a barrel.
5: Go on, Bill. Go for your gun.
6: I can't, Jingles. He knows if I let you go... Well, you're a goner. Ooh, that was close. If he gets around that boulder, he'll have a clear shot.
1: You gotta admit, Hickok, I'm improving.
5: Get him, Bill. You got to. Can't you let go with one hand?
6: All right. But if I slip...
5: You won't slip.
1: I figure I got the range now, Hickok. The next one's the last one.
6: Jingles, when I kick around, you try to grab my leg.
5: Sure, Bill, I'm game.
6: Well, you sure are, partner. Now, where is he? Probably moving down closer so he can't miss. There he is. That did it. Now, Jingles, let's get out of here.
2: Don't shoot, Marshal. I give up. Don't shoot.
6: Now, who in thunder's that?
2: I'll confess, Marshal. You wouldn't plug an unarmed man. I confess.
6: All right, whoever you are, you can confess later. Now, crawl down all those rocks and give us a hand.
2: I'm coming, Marshal. I'm coming. Don't shoot.

0: Here you be, Marshal. The very first paper off the press. We have full account of your daring exploit.
1: Careful, man. The ink is still wet.
2: Thank you, Mr. McGregor. I'll be proud to keep this for a souvenir.
1: Ah, the people of Black City. Well, they'll never be done with thanking you, Marshal, for what you did.
2: Well, it's Jingles, I should think. He smoked the buzzards out.
1: Poor lad. He'll want a heap of rest and quiet.
3: Hiya, Billin. Hiya, Mr. McGregor.
2: Well, what's this?
3: Oh, it's me, Bill. Feast your eyes, then close them and just smell me.
2: Jingles, what in thunder have you done to yourself?
3: Well, I'm all slicked up for the dance tonight. Bill, I'm a hero.
2: Well, that's mighty nice, partner. Sorry I can't join you.
3: Huh? Oh, but Bill, you gotta be there. I promise.
2: And I promise to ride out west. Seems they could use some new law out there.
3: Oh, Bill. Well, couldn't you at least wait until I saddled up?
2: I saddled up for you, partner. Let's go.
3: Oh, Bill, and just when I...

0: And now, here are the stars of Wild Bill Hickok, Guy Madison, and Andy Devine.
1: I hope you enjoyed our story today and that you'll be with us again when we come next week. We've got quite a story.
2: Oh, boy, we meet up with a gang that even scares me.
1: Meanwhile, Andy and I also hope you'll start enjoying Kellogg's Corn Pops.
2: Right, it's the great new cereal with the sweetening already on.
1: You bet it is. Andy and I think Corn Pops are great. So long.
2: See you next week.
0: Yes, sir. Don't you forget, next week at this same time on this same station, Kellogg's Corn Pops will bring you another story of Wild Bill Hickok, starring Guy Madison and Andy Devine in person. Remember, kids love Pops, moms love Pops, Pops love Pops. Kellogg's Corn Pops. Our story was written by Doug Hayes and directed by Paul Pierce. This is Charlie Lyon. Music was by Dick Laurent, and this is a David Heyer production.

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3: Well, come in, Smithers. What is it? Speak up, boy. Orange juice.
4: No, sir. New Kellogg's Rise and Shine.
3: Eh? Fiendish.
4: And look at this, sir.
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3: Thank you, Governor. Wife and three pips to support. Thank you.
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7: When the Johnson boat was towed to the Magic Island by the Euclidean submarine, it appeared that all hope for the Gregory party had vanished. However, Johnson was not on board the boat, having left it secretly on the high seas and boarded another boat returning to Los Angeles. The formula which Captain Bradford had sent to Johnson by homing pigeon has been taken by G-47, and the Euclidean scientists immediately set about compounding this formula, thinking they have Captain Bradford's universal solvent. The formula is really something far different, however, and as we look into the laboratory, we see Jerry and Joan standing with G-47, the woman submarine commander, and the submarine engineer.
8: Excellent work, Commander. You have brought them just in time. The work on the captain's formula is within seconds of completion.
9: I will take them to the confinement cells, if you wish it.
8: No, no. I want them here. Bradford is a very clever man. It is entirely possible that he may have planned a little surprise for us at the completion of the formula. It will be well to have two of his friends near me at that time.
9: What do you mean, G-47?
8: If anything unpleasant were to happen, it might lessen the captain's enjoyment to know that you too, young fools, had received a portion of the treatment.
10: You are wanted at the table, G-47.
8: Yes, yes. Come with me, you two. Over here, quickly.
10: Is that the stuff there?
8: Precisely. It has reached the boiling point. The process should be complete any second.
9: I'm sleepy, Jerry.
10: Boy, it's a good thing we got out of there fast, Joan. I forgot and started to talk.
9: And I too, Jerry. A little of the gas got in my mouth, but I think I'm quite all right now.
10: Now, we're supposed to go and stir up all the rest of the Euclideans and try and get them to rush into that room to save G-47 and the chemist. Then they'll get some of the gas, too.
9: We will not need to alarm anyone, Jerry. That gong has done it for us.
10: You mean that gong will bring the others here to rescue G-47 and his scientists?
9: Yes, Jerry. The single stroke of the gong was for laboratory number one. The five strokes for this level.
10: Boy, then we'd better get someplace else quick if we're going to get away at all.
9: I do not know where to go, Jerry. We will meet other Euclideans if we use the elevator shafts.
10: I got it, Joan. Back into that noisy room, quick.
9: You are right, Jerry. That is the best place. We will be safe in here, Jerry.
10: Well, we better stick close to this door. Now, don't get out in the middle of the room where our voices make that funny hollow sound. Somebody might hear it outside.
9: I think the sound could not leave the room, but it is best to be careful.
10: Hey, who's ringing that alarm gong?
9: No one. It is automatic. One of the scientists must have been able to set off the alarm before the gas overcame him. It will continue to ring at intervals until someone enters the laboratory and shuts it off.
10: Well, from what Tex said, there'll be a lot of them enter the room before anybody wakes up to shut anything off.
9: How long will that gas in the laboratory remain active, Jerry?
10: Well, I don't know for sure. Tex said he couldn't tell that without knowing how big the room was and how airtight and how much of the stuff they mixed up.
9: Then it might be safe for the others to go in there quite soon.
10: Yeah, but what of it? Those fellows in there will sleep for hours, Tex said.
9: The Euclideans have many wonderful antidotes and methods for reviving an unconscious person, Jerry. We may not have as much time as you planned on.
10: I know all that, but we can't make a move till we find out about these others who'll be rushing in there now.
9: Jerry, the gong.
10: I didn't hear anything.
9: That is the trouble, Jerry.
10: What's wrong now?
9: The gong has passed the regular interval when it should have rung automatically.
10: Then that means that somebody got safely into that room and shut off the alarm.
9: Yes, and that means we may have very little time to reach and warn the captain.
10: Not only that, but we've got to get out of here before we're caught. Or our only chance to get away with this thing is to be back on the yacht, looking plenty innocent, when the other Euclideans come around asking questions.
9: Jerry, I have thought of a way.
10: Well, dish out the thought quick. I'm no mind reader.
9: Over there in the corner is an old elevator kept noisy for testing soundproof devices. It is never used. We can try that.
10: Get going, then, and don't let any grass grow under your feet.
9: Grass grow under my feet? Jerry, I do not understand.
10: Skip it. Take out for that corner. Go ahead, run. Show me where it is. I'll follow. Hurry up.
9: It's this way, Jerry.
0: Oh. If they don't hear this, they're all deaf.
9: It cannot be heard outside this room. Oh, now we are out of the sound, Jones.
10: So I noticed. Now, where's the elevator?
9: I will move this lever. The door will open.
10: Boy, I sure didn't waste any soundproof paint on that.
9: Hurry inside, Jerry. Then we will go upward.
10: Okay, let's go.
9: This is not a good elevator, is it, Jerry?
10: Well, it goes up. That's all I want for any elevator right now. Hey, what are we going to do when we get off this thing?
9: What do you mean, Jerry?
10: Well, we'll be caught sure if we try to make it across the top of the island all the way to the yacht. Those guards in the control chamber on the surface won't leave their post to answer the alarm, will they?
9: Oh, no, Jerry. I had thought of that. We are not going to the surface. I know of a tunnel on the first level, just below the surface. We will use that.
10: And that will get us to the edge of the island without being seen?
9: Yes, Jerry. It will bring us out at Pier 5, within a few feet of my mother's yacht.
10: Oh, you're a peach of a girl, Joan. Oh, you're a honey.
9: I do not understand just what I am, but I like the way you call me those names.
10: Oh, you'll do, Joan. Hey, we stopped.
9: Yes, this is the first level. Now I will open the door. Get out, Jerry. This is the tunnel.
10: Boy, it's dark enough to be two tunnels. Now where?
9: Just a moment. I will set the lever inside the car for the fifth level again. Then when I close this door, the car will automatically return to the sound channel, and no one will know we have used the elevator.
10: You're getting better and better. Give it the gun. I got my flashlight. Is it safe to use it?
9: Yes, quite safe. We could not use the lighting system in this tunnel. The indicators in the control chambers would show that current was being withdrawn for use here.
10: Well, here goes the lights, then. Boy, this place is big enough to drive a truck through.
9: That is often done, Jerry. The electric carriers run through this passageway, carrying materials from ships to the interior of the island.
10: Okay, tell me about the wonders of the joint later. Just now, what direction is Pier 5?
9: Directly ahead, through the tunnel.
10: Come on, then. Let's go.
9: What can we do after we reach the yacht, Jerry?
10: No telling till we get there. But your mother and Captain Bradford will have some plan all worked out.
9: But even now, the Euclideans, other than the chemists, are in the laboratory, trying to revive the chemists who were stricken by the gas, turning in alarms to all parts of the island, looking in every room and passageway for evidence that someone other than the Euclideans was there.
10: Well, we didn't leave any tracks, and nobody saw us coming out of the laboratory, so we're safe. And beside that, it was an accident anyhow. How could anyone prove the captain knew the foreign would explode and make that sleep-producing gas?
9: The Euclideans have ways of doing many things, Jerry. Stop!
10: You didn't tell me any too soon. I just about bumped my head on that wall.
9: The passage turns here, Jerry, and circles the island, just at the base of the piers. But we go straight ahead.
10: Straight ahead? Through that wall?
9: The wall has a door in it. Watch. See?
10: Gee, another of those doors.
9: Yes, Jerry. Into the lock at once.
10: Another lock, huh?
9: Yes. Now I will shut the door behind us. Can you swim underwater, Jerry?
10: Sure, can you?
9: Naturally. Now I will have to admit water to this lock. When it reaches your face, hold your breath. It will only be for a few seconds until the lock is full. The outer door will open automatically, and we will swim out. Ready?
10: Let her go.
9: Yes. Now, Jerry, when the door is open, swim straight out and up. My mother's boat should be directly in front of this door and within a few feet of it.
10: I get the idea. The water's pretty near up to my shoulders now. You're shorter than I am, Joan. Hang on to my shoulders.
9: I will do that, Jerry. Brace yourself so the last rush of water does not knock you from your feet.
10: Ready here.
9: I am ready. Say no more until we reach the surface near the yacht.
10: Hey, Joan.
9: Quiet, Jerry.
10: We're right between the two boats, Johnson's and the yacht.
9: Yes, Jerry. Swim well in between them until we cannot be seen from the island. We should be able to grasp the line the boats are lashed together with.
10: Yeah, good girl, Joan. Let's go.
9: Look here, Jerry. There is a large hole in my mother's boat, just above the waterline.
10: Yeah, one in Johnson's, too. What does that mean?
11: Crawl in here, quick, kid, in Johnson's boat.
9: Captain Bradford.
10: Yeah, hurry it up, Joan. You first. Crawl in that hole.
9: Yes. Come in quickly, Jerry.
10: Coming up.
11: Good work, kids. We heard the alarm going off at the fifth level, so we knew the formula had done its work.
10: Yeah. What's the idea of the holes in the boat, Tex?
11: Come up into Johnson's radio cabin quick and I'll tell you.
9: I think we will not have much time, Captain, before the Euclideans will come here and ask questions.
11: I know that. Here, look out for that beam. Duck your heads.
10: Gosh, this boat's a lot bigger than the yacht, isn't it?
11: Yes, yeah, nearly 40 feet longer. 20 foot on the beam. Plenty of storage space in the hole. Now wait until I look around before you kids come up here.
9: That is a good thought, Captain. It would excite suspicion if Jerry and I were seen returning to the boat, dripping wet as we are.
11: Yeah, all clear now. We'll just duck through this passage into the radio cabin.
12: Joan, my dear.
9: Oh, Mother.
12: I've been so worried about you.
10: We're okay, Mrs. Gregory.
12: Did the formula work as Tex anticipated?
9: Exactly, Mother. Every Euclidean chemist was put to sleep by the gas at once.
11: Have you raised him yet, Pat?
12: No, but I've been calling almost constantly. He should answer any moment now.
10: Who are you calling, Mrs. Gregory?
12: Johnson. But I'm calling our station at Wilmington. Johnson will know the message is for him if he hears it.
9: I think it is very dangerous, Mother. The guards in the control room will be sure to hear the message.
11: That's what we want them to do. They think Johnson's a prisoner here now. And if they hear us frantically calling for help, they won't blame that gas explosion in the laboratory on us. Keep trying it, Pat.
12: J-24Y to Wilmington. J-24Y to Wilmington. Patricia Gregory to Wilmington. Johnson arrived and captured. Captain Bradford's formula taken from Johnson and now in hands of Euclidean. Can you hear me, Wilmington? Patricia Gregory calling Wilmington.
13: What has a hazelnut in every bite?
14: Sorry!
13: And thick milk chocolate for your delight?
14: Sorry!
13: Nougat and caramel golden light?
14: Sorry!
13: And don't forget the hazelnut in every bite! And again! What has a hazelnut in every bite?
14: Sorry!
13: Thick milk chocolate for your delight?
14: Sorry!
13: Nougat and caramel golden light? And don't forget the hazelnut in every bite!
14: Sorry!
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14: Sorry.
13: And don't forget the hazelnut in every bite. And again. What has a hazelnut in every bite?
14: Sorry.
13: Thick milk chocolate to your delight.
14: Sorry.
13: Nougat and caramel golden light. And don't forget the hazelnut in every bite.
14: Sorry.
13: A hazelnut in every bite. 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
14: Sorry.
13: And thick milk chocolate for your delight.
14: Sorry.
13: Nougat and caramel golden light.
14: Sorry.
13: And don't forget the hazelnut in every bite. 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What has a hazelnut in every bite?
14: Sorry.
13: Thick milk chocolate for your delight.
14: Sorry.
13: Nougat and caramel golden light. And don't forget the hazelnut in every bite.
14: Sorry.
13: A hazelnut in every bite.
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0: presenting the adventures of Jungle Jim. Last week, Jungle Jim got the young lad who was being beaten up by Jacques Lebas out of Patrick O'Shaughnessy Flynn's cafe. Then he and the French-Canadian started their fight to a finish. At the same time, up at Burawani, the Reverend Chalmers found a native boy, Loki, who had seen the mysterious rites of the new religion to which some of his brothers had become converted. The missionary got Loki to agree to guide him to the scene of the ceremonies, and off they started. In the meantime, Kolo, Jim's native boy, having completed purchases for their camp, went to the hotel to find Jim. There he met Lynn Chalmers, who told him Jim was still at the cafe. So the two sat down to await his return. Down at the cafe, after a terrific fight, Jim managed to knock out the big French-Canadian as he said he would. These thrilling adventures of Jungle Jim are pictured each Sunday in the Big Comic Weekly, the world's greatest pictorial supplement of humor and adventure. The Comic Weekly, each page printed in full colors, is distributed everywhere as an integral part of your Hearst Sunday newspaper. And now we continue the story. As Jungle Jim catches his breath after knocking out Jacques Lebas, Patrick O'Shaughnessy Flynn suddenly cries out,
1: Jim!
2: What?
1: The doorway! Look out!
3: The first one who reaches for a gun will find himself full of lead.
0: Say, what is this, a holdup?
1: Now, young lady, don't be doing anything you'll be sorry for later. Please put that gun away.
3: Stand back, you fat fool. You heard what I said.
0: Better do as the lady says, Pat. She looks as though she means it.
3: You're a sensible man, Mr.
1: Sure, and it's the Jungle Jim you're addressing, young lady.
3: Jungle Jim, eh?
0: Yes.
3: I've heard of you. You've got quite a reputation for rooting around in other people's affairs, Mr. Jungle Jim.
0: Perhaps, but I don't pull guns without warning.
3: Well, I get you, but it isn't going to work. My .45 is still pointing at you both, and I'm warning you, I'm a dead shot.
1: Yeah, if you'd have given Jim here half a chance on the draw, you'd be a dead shot right now.
3: Shut up, you. Keep your hands down at your sides, both of you. Now then, Jungle Jim, suppose you tell me what's this all about.
0: What's what all about?
3: The big fight I've just come in on.
0: I can't see that it's any of your business.
3: I didn't ask for your opinions, mister. I asked for an explanation, and I'm listening.
0: Well, that man Mountain over there was beating up a youngster half his own size, so I decided to step in.
3: Living up to your reputation again, eh?
0: Yes. Always sticking up for the underdog, and always fighting on the side of right.
3: Right as you see it.
0: Well?
3: You never stop to figure out that maybe there's a good reason behind everything. Maybe the kid had a beating coming to him. How do you know he didn't?
0: I don't.
3: There, you see?
0: Whatever he's done, I know he didn't deserve such odds against him. This man Lebas is a brute. He's all muscle and no brains.
1: That's right, Jim.
0: You can argue only one way with his kind. Four fingers and a thumb doubled, and planted right where it'll have the effect you see.
3: Is that so?
1: Yes, that's so. And I'd take me chances of ever seeing the old sod again if it ain't.
3: If you don't put your hands back at your sides, your chances won't be worth taking.
0: See here, miss. Aren't you being just a little melodramatic? Neither Pat Flynn here nor I have ever seen you before. Why should you act like this?
3: Because Lebas is my man.
1: What?
0: I beg your pardon. Should I have addressed you as Mrs. Lebas?
1: A nice looker like yourself married to a thing like him.
3: Stop trying to be funny.
0: Who's trying to be funny?
1: Didn't you just say Lebas was your man?
3: Yes, but I didn't say he was my husband.
1: No, I see. He's your intended.
0: I'm very sorry I had to knock your fiancé out, miss. But I assure you I was forced to do it.
3: You're both wrong. Lebas is my right-hand man, my foreman.
0: Oh.
3: He means nothing to me personally.
0: I'm glad to hear it. I shouldn't have said you two were the ideal couple.
3: Lebas, you all right?
1: Of course he's all right. Worse luck. It'd take a steam shovel to do anything serious to the likes of him.
0: I didn't try to kill him. I only wanted to teach him a lesson.
3: Lebas, get up on your feet. Get up, do you hear?
4: I kill you. Oh, you here, boss?
3: Yes, I'm here. Just where I thought I'd find you, drinking your head off.
0: Pardon me, but when you arrived, he was getting it knocked off.
4: Why, you... I kill you for that.
3: Shut up and get out of here, Lebas.
4: Boss, you no understand. That kid, she walk in here after I tell him. I no want see him some more.

0: Tell him. I no want see him some more.
1: You ought to know better than to start anything here, you big fool. We have other ways of settling our score.
0: Yes, show him exactly the best. She mean what she say.
2: Yeah, and I think Jungle Jim showed you he means what he says.
3: Do you want me further proof, Labar?
0: I fix you some more, Jungle Jim. When I for that kid, I kill him. I swear it. You hear? I swear it.
1: Shut up, Labar. You talk too much. Now get along to the plantation. If you aren't there when I return, I'll flail that thick hide right off your back when you do show up.
0: All right, boss. I go like you say.
1: Now, you listen to me, Jungle Jim.
3: Well?
1: If you ever harm one of my men or cross my path again, I'll kill you. You understand? I'll kill you.

0: In the meantime, Loki guides the Reverend Chalmers up into the bush country.
1: I say, Loki.
2: Yes, E2-1?
1: How much further have we to go?
2: Lick pretty much soon there, 2-1.
1: Well, we haven't seen the sign of a village since we left Burawane, and we haven't seen any of your brothers. Are you sure we're going straight, Loki?
2: Loki, sure. Loki, no way.
1: All right, if you say you know the way, I guess you do. But I had no idea the settlements were being held so far inland.
2: Mission 2-1 won't see?
1: Of course I want to see them. I must see them.
2: Mission 2-1 do like Loki tell. Go where Loki tell.
1: Yes, I understand, Loki. I trust you. It's just that I'm impatient and my petrol supply is running low.
2: Loki no know what Mission 2-1 means.
1: Well, look here, Loki.
2: Water?
1: No, that's not water. That's petrol.
2: Petrol?
1: That's what makes the engine go. When this petrol is gone, the boat will stop. I thought we'd have enough to take us where we're going and bring us back again, or at least get us to another supply station.
2: Lick, pretty much soon there, 2-1.
1: Yes, you've been saying that for hours. Right, Joe, we're certainly getting into jungle country.
2: Yes, 2-1, we go in jungle. Mission 2-1 see pretty much soon. Go there.
1: Hold on. Look at the tangled brush in the palms ahead. Why, I can't possibly get the boat up that little creek. The propeller will get tangled in the weeds.
2: No, 2-1, we stop here.
1: Oh, I see. You mean this is the place where they hold the ceremonies?
2: No, 2-1. No can take boat no more. We walk.
1: Righto. Then help me to tie up the boat to this tree. Take that rope, wrap it around. Now, looky, give me a hand with this tarpaulin. I don't want any water to get in the engine while they're gone.
2: No, 2-1.
1: There, that's fine. Loki, can we wade ashore all right from here?
2: Yes, 2-1. What, Loki? Gee, can walk in water here.
1: Good. Catch the kit bag. Here you go.
2: Loki, catch.
1: And here I come. How far must we walk, Loki?
2: Lick. Pretty much soon, see. 2-1. Here?
1: Tom.
2: Yes, 2-1.
1: Ah, then you were right after all, Loki.
2: Drums call. Mission 2-1, see. Come, 2-1. Follow Loki.
1: I wonder what the ceremonies are like. Are they like the dances of your brothers back in Burawane?
2: Mission 2-1-3.
1: That's rather close. Too close for comfort. I hope we'll see what your brothers are doing pretty soon, Loki. I'd hate to walk into a leopard or a panther just now.
2: Mission 2-1, do like Loki tell. Loki know what do.
1: Yes, I suppose you do. I can't help wishing you told me we'd have to come into the heart of the jungle.
2: Why, 2-1?
1: Well, I'd have brought some protection against the animals, Loki.
2: Mission 2-1, tell Loki no got fire stick.
1: That's right. I haven't any gun.
2: Mission 2-1, go on. Loki walk after. Loki keep what? Wild animal.
1: You mean me to walk ahead of you?
2: Yes, 2-1. Loki walk after. Loki see wild animal, lick more soon.
1: Yes, I suppose you do. Well, you managed to get me completely lost, Loki. Do I keep straight ahead?
2: Yes, 2-1. Go on there.
1: Well, I'm greatly obliged to you, Loki. You seem to have struck it just right. Your brothers are evidently going to hold one of their ceremonies tonight.
2: Yes.

0: 3, 2, 1.
1: Loki, what will they do if they see him?
0: Brothers, no friend, mission 2-1.
2: You mean they'll kill me?
0: Maybe.
2: Well, then, I guess we'd better keep out of sight, eh? Now, I say, we'd better keep out of sight, Loki. Loki, can't you answer?
1: What? Where are you? Loki!

0: At that very moment, back at the hotel, Jungle Jim is explaining his prolonged absence to Lynn Chalmers as they sit on the veranda, listening to the music floating through the window.
1: Sorry to have kept you waiting, Miss Chalmers, but I got detained longer than I expected.
2: That's quite all right, Mr. Jim. Kolu and I have been getting acquainted.
1: Oh, that's fine. Kolu's a good boy.
2: I'm sure he is, and I know why you think so.
1: What do you mean, Miss Chalmers?
2: I heard how he risked his life for you.
1: Oh, yes. Kolu has saved my life many times. I don't know any other man, whites included, to whom I'm more grateful. Kolu knows that, don't you, boy?
3: Yes, Tuan Jim. You good friend, Kolu. Kolu knows.
2: And I'm sure you're a good friend to Kolu.
1: No, I don't know what Kolu said about me, Miss Chalmers, but whatever it is, just cut it down one half. He's inclined to exaggerate.
2: I doubt it when he's talking about you.
1: Oh, I can see Kolu's prejudiced you already. Well, are we ready to shove off, Kolu?
3: We all ready. Go on, Jim.
1: You order the supplies and hire the porters to carry them back to camp?
3: Yes, go on, Jim. Kolu do. Lick, lick, what you tell.
1: Good. Now suppose you trot along and get our canoe ready.
3: Yes, go on. Kolu, gone.
2: You're leaving so soon?
1: Yes, there's nothing to keep me in town now.
2: I wish you weren't going back to your camp.
1: Why?
2: Why, because I still feel so lonely here, not knowing a soul.
1: Oh, but you're not staying here.
2: I'm not. Where am I going?
1: You're going with Kolu and me.
2: But how can I do that? I must wait for Father to return from his trip.
1: If you come with us, you won't have to do any waiting.
2: What do you mean, Mr. Jim?
1: I promised your father that I'd follow him on the slightest excuse. Well, you're that excuse.
2: You mean you'll tell Father I'm here?
1: I mean Kolu and I will take you to your father.
2: Oh, will you, Mr. Jim? That's wonderful.
1: I don't know how wonderful it'll be. We're going right into the jungle. But I'll guarantee you'll see your father much sooner than you would if you stuck around here.
2: Splendid. I'll just close up my bag and be right with you.
1: Fine.
3: Tuan Jim!
2: Isn't that Kolu calling?
3: Tuan Jim!
1: Why, yes it is. I wonder what's happened. What is it, Kolu?
3: Come quick, Tuan. A white man been shot.
1: What's that?
3: He died. He asked for you. Come quick.
0: Whom did Kolu refer to when he came running to Jungle Jim with the news that a white man had been shot? Why did Loki, the guide, leave the Reverend Chalmers just as they broke through the underbrush on the edge of the clearing where the natives were holding their strange ceremony? What happened to Loki? Be sure and be with us again next week at this same time for a continuation of these thrilling adventures of Jungle Jim way down in Malaysia. The scene which you have just heard dramatized will be portrayed in full-color action pictures in next Sunday's Comic Weekly, which is distributed with the Hearst newspapers everywhere. Here is your chance to become better acquainted with the characters who are about to play important roles in this thrilling mystery story. Jungle Jim, Laba, Patrick O'Shaughnessy Flynn, and that mysterious white woman who vows she will kill Jungle Jim if he dares to cross her path again. And don't forget those wonderful poster stamps. If you are not yet a member of the Poster Stamp Collectors Club, get next Sunday's Comic Weekly with your Hearst newspaper. Cut out the full-color poster stamps, paste them in the official album which is available at all stores, and become an active participant in young America's newest and most popular educational hobby. And now goodbye until next week at the same time, when we will be back again with a continuation of the thrilling adventures of Jungle Jim.

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1: From the heart of the jungle comes a savage cry of victory. This is Tarzan, Lord of the Jungle. From the black core of dark Africa, land of enchantment, mystery, and violence, comes one of the most colorful figures of all time, transcribed from the immortal pen of Edgar Rice Burroughs, Tarzan, the bronzed white son of the jungle. And now, in the very words of Mr. Burroughs, the story of Ghost of the Karmiki.
2: Even those of us who have visited Africa's teeming cities find it difficult to recapture them in our minds once we are back in civilization. It's even hard to believe that certain places really exist, though we've seen them with our own eyes. The fantastic slave mart on the outskirts of Tarak, for example. Unfortunately, it does exist. A barbaric open-air market where humans are auctioned off like cattle or donkeys or camels. Before the auction begins, you may inspect the goods to be sold. Lift up a chin to examine the eyes and face, feel a muscle, prod a back that may soon be bent to your labor. Prices today range from the American equivalent of about $15 to $150, and the bidding is usually spirited.
3: The bidding is closed. 20 riyals for this fine young boy who is capable of much heavy work. You have made the fine purchase. Halal alai. And now the prize of our collection, this beautiful young native girl. Turn around so the multitude may see you. Notice the clear, light color of her skin, the beauty of her face and form. She will make someone a fine wife or a dancing girl. I invite the first bid. Come, real beauty. 50 riyad. Ah, it is an insult to bid such a paltry sum. She is but 17 years of age, freshly brought from the jungle, never before held in slavery. Ah, I see the symbol for 200 riyad. You do well to bid such a price, Sheikh Razim bin Amud. Is there further bidding? The bidding is closed. Halalalai. And that concludes the auction for the... What do you want, Ibn Mada? Oh, yes. Kind people, I almost overlooked one black who is yet for sale. You, get up on the auction block, quickly.
4: Oh, yes, master. I climb up quickly.
3: Do not call me master. I would not own such a miserable specimen of the human race. My friends, I offer this black for quick sale. If you have the food to fatten him up, he may develop into an adequate field hand. I invite the first bid. I recognize the gesture of the Alafin of the province of Mayobo. One riyad has been bid. I invite the second bid. You need not come forward with your bid, stranger. Just raise your fingers indicating your offer and I shall know.
5: I am not bidding for the man, for I do not believe in slavery. I come forward to challenge your right to sell a black whose forehead does not bear the mark of a slave.
3: The incision will be placed there soon. We will now proceed with the auction.
5: You will not sell this man. He wears the necklace of the Karmiki, a token that marks him as a member of the bravest tribe in the entire jungle. No Karmiki has ever been a slave.
3: Until now. I do not know who you are, but I warn you not to delay our auction. We operate with the full permission and cooperation of the Alafin of the province. And should you attempt to interfere, your lot would not be a pleasant one.
5: Your threat does not frighten me. I refuse to let you off.
3: You see, should you attempt to interfere, not only would you be forced to face the authorities, but you would also have to face the anger of all those assembled here. Might I suggest that if you have interest in this handsome black, you bid for him, like the others.
5: All right, I bid the entire content of my purse. 100 riyals.
3: Sold. And what is the name and the title of the wealthy potentate who pays 100 riyals for a most ordinary field land?
5: I am Tarzan, Lord of the Jungle. And it is my belief that no man is ordinary save by his own actions. You, Mr. Auctioneer, are the most ordinary man I have met in many moons.
6: It may surprise you to know that I am a man of strange talents and accomplishments. With the payment of the money for the slave, we shall be even on that transaction. You shall not settle the account for the insult so easily.
5: You need not tremble, Njugi. We shall be quite safe in this hut.
4: Who is owner of hut?
5: An Inglese, a government official who is just as much opposed to slavery as I am. This hut is on his estate, and we have his permission to remain here until you're well enough to leave Tarak and travel to the land of your people.
4: Tarzan not keep Njugi a slave?
5: No, Njugi. I bought you so that I could return you to your people.
4: Tarzan send Njugi back to Karmiki?
5: I shall take you back. It's plain that you've been sick and that it would require months before you could brave the jungle alone.
4: It's true. Njugi not able to reach land of Karmiki.
5: Well, you'll feel a lot better in a few days if you sleep well and eat the food our host provides. You know, you hardly ate a bite of the food he sent for our dinner.
4: Tarzan not eat.
5: I am unable to eat the food of the cities, but you must have been away from the jungle for a long time.
4: 3 year. But that's why Njugi thin and weak, not like food of city.
5: Two hungry men and neither of us can eat. You know what I'm going to do, Njugi? I'm going into the forest at the edge of the city and find some fresh meat for us. Would you like that?
4: A deal. Tarzan get fresh meat.
5: And you must sleep until I get back. Food and rest. That's what you need, Njugi.
4: Nadio.
5: Sounds like you're ready for sleep already.
4: Oh, Nadio. Njugi, much tired.
2: Njugi lay down on a straw pallet that Tarzan had prepared in a corner of the hut, and almost before his frail body had touched the makeshift bed, his eyes were closed and he had begun to breathe deeply. Tarzan watched him for a moment, and then he slung his bow and a quiver of arrows over his shoulder and left for the forest that skirted the city. But almost before Tarzan was out of sight, Njugi had jumped up, gathered his few simple belongings, and almost ripped the door of the hut from its fiber hinges as he ran out. He ran almost the entire length of the city, ran until he had reached the imposing house that stood behind the slave market. He knocked impatiently at the door, and when it had swung open, he hurried inside.
7: Well, I thought I had seen the last of you, Njugi.
4: Njugi, run away.
7: You fled from your new master already, eh?
4: Nadio.
7: What do you expect me to do with you?
4: Sell me again, a slave.
7: I have sold you once. I cannot offer you again. There are official records kept.
4: Then change Njugi's name, but sell him.
7: Perhaps I have a better idea, one that will accomplish your purpose and mine. I would dearly like to avenge the insult I received at Tarzan's hands. And perhaps I may be able to do so through

0: We'll return to our story of Tarzan in just a moment.
1: You did not know me in my disguise, eh, Nijugi?
2: With small beard and wax mustache, you look like Faransawi.
1: So, I look the part of a Frenchman, eh? I can also sound like one.
3: I am so sorry, Monsieur Tarzan. I have not the remotest idea where your slave has gone.
1: Yes, I can fool the Lord of the Jungle. Only this time I shall only be practicing. My couriers tell me he is on the way here.
2: You not let him find me.
1: No, Nijugi, that would defeat my plan. You will be perfectly safe in the underground passageway where I hide other slaves who must not be found. Oh, that must be Tarzan now. Go through this doorway into the hiding place.
2: Medio, Nijugi, hide from Tarzan.
3: Bonsoir, monsieur.
4: I am looking for the auctioneer from the slave market. I was told he lives here.
3: Oui, monsieur. This is the residence of the commissaire priseur, but he has left the city.
4: Oh, well, when will he be back?
3: He will be gone, now you say, indefinitely. Perhaps there is something I can do.
4: I'm looking for a runaway slave by the name of Nijugi.
3: You are welcome to search the premises, but you will find no runaway slave here.
0: Tarzan did not penetrate the clever disguise of the crafty slave auctioneer, nor did he find the strange-acting Nijugi. For the next week, the jungle lord searched the city of Terak, but nowhere was there a trace of the lost Karmiki native. Still, there had been no sign of a struggle in the hut, so perhaps Nijugi had merely doubted Tarzan's intentions and had fled into the jungle. Perhaps by this time he had already reached his home. And so, at the end of the week, Tarzan plunged into the jungle, and after 4 days he reached the Karmiki kraal. A celebration was going on, and Tarzan rejoiced at the sounds of it. Surely it must mean that the people were celebrating the return of one they believed dead.
5: Boleko! Boleko!
6: Tarzan! Oh, nothing's fine. Tarzan here for feast and ceremony.
5: But he has returned, Boleko.
6: Returned? Who, Tarzan?
5: The Karmiki native I found in Tarak.
6: Oh, no Karmiki returned from Tarak.
5: Oh? I thought that was the reason for the celebration.
6: Oh, I have feast and dancing for Boleko's wedding. He marry up with beautiful Mai.
5: Oh, I'm most happy for you, Boleko, but my mind is troubled over the disappearance of the Karmiki I found at the slave auction.
6: Mai! Tarzan here! Lord of Jungle, come to our wedding.
5: Well, you certainly picked a beautiful bride, Boleko. Jumbo Mai.
6: She not talk to you. It's taboo for her talk to any man till she bride a Boleko. Boleko is next chief. Mai someday be queen.
5: When is the marriage?
6: Tomorrow. Tonight, Mai go to Forest of Brides. Boleko go to Temple of Warriors. When Kuda, the sun, ride in heaven, marriage ceremony begin. Is much drink and food for all of tribe.
5: If only that poor thin one could be here. Boleko, how did Nijugi happen to leave the village?
6: Nijugi?
5: Yes, that's the name of the Karmiki who was sold to me as a slave. I started to tell you about it when Mai joined us.
6: Boleko not know Karmiki by name Nijugi.
5: But he couldn't be more than a few years older than you. You must have played together as children.
6: No Karmiki name Nijugi.
5: Mai is looking at you strangely. Are you telling me the truth, Boleko?
6: Yes, truth. Come, Mai, I take you to women. They prepare you for vigil and forest of brides.
5: She's trembling. What is it, Mai? Was it the name Nijugi? Yes, she shudders each time I say the name. Who is Nijugi? And why do you deny that he's a member of your tribe?
6: He's not a member of tribe. Boleko not remember anyone by that name.
0: Boleko, for some strange reason, was lying. Tarzan knew it. Nijugi had worn the Karmiki necklace about his scrawny neck as he stood on the auction block in Terak. He must be a member of the tribe. But not a single warrior nor a woman of the tribe could be persuaded to utter a word concerning the missing native. Tarzan's only hope of unraveling the mystery lay in the ancient witch doctor whom he had known since he was a small boy.
5: We've known each other for many years. I'm counting on you to tell me the truth.
7: Witch doctor, tell truth to white brother. What Tarzan want know?
5: Was there ever a native of the village whose name was Nijugi?
7: Nadio.
5: I knew it.
4: How long since he left the village?
7: Njugi gone from us, Miaka Tatu.
4: 3 years. Yes, he said he'd been gone from the jungle 3 years. But why do the others of the tribe refuse to admit that he ever lived here?
7: It's custom of jungle people.
4: I don't know what you mean by that. Tell me, why did Mai tremble at the mere mention of his name?
7: Mai never liked Njugi, though he choose her as bride when she still child. She always afraid him.
4: I see. And is that why Boleko became angry when I pressed him for information about Njugi?
7: Boleko always hate him also. Maybe is because Njugi older. Boleko think Njugi become chief. He know his brother be bad chief.
4: They're brothers?
7: They were brothers. And Njugi die 3 years ago.

0: We'll return in just a moment to our story of the Ghost of the Carmichae. Not far from the Carmichae village, two men walked wearily along an abandoned elephant trail. One was Najugi, the native, who had died 3 years before. The other was a red-bearded white man dressed in the traditional garb of a Diola trader. Of the two, the black man was the most weary, and presently he faltered and half fell to the ground.
1: Are you really that tired, Najugi, or is it another attack of cowardice? Oh,
2: maybe it's both. Najugi is afraid.
1: I've told you have nothing to fear. I can fool the beasts of the forest, the black men of your tribe, or the white idiot who calls himself Lord of the Jungle.
2: Tell Najugi how you can be many men, all different, and how you can be so clever.
1: Essentially, I'm an actor, a good one. I can be an Arab, a trader, and an auctioneer of slaves. Also, I can portray a Frenchman, a man whose culture de bon vivant. Or I can be a pack peddler, or anything else I choose, Najugi.
2: Why are you not actor on stage?
1: I was on the stage, but it did not always confine my characterizations to the theater. And though my aliases and my disguises were many, it is no longer safe for me in civilized countries. The police of a dozen nations are itching to get their hands on me. No, my life wouldn't be worth much if I went back.
2: If Carmichae find Najugi, he also die.
1: You're not going to die, Najugi. You're going to have that little girl you always wanted for a wife. You're going to get that job as chief of the tribe. And you're going to make those Carmichae so scared they'll be afraid to cross you in anything you ever say or do.
2: What magic make this come true?
1: The magic of Veneti, the Magnificent. Oh, yes, I was once a magician, too. The best magic acts of its day. Sleight of hand, card tricks, feats of magic and legerdemain, occult readings and hypnotism, the wonders of the celestial world brought to you by Veneti, the Magnificent.
2: You are Veneti this time?
1: No, on this occasion, I'm simply Billy Blossom, a humble pack peddler from Nairobi. You will perform the feats of magic this time, Najugi. Now let's get going. Things are going to happen in the village of the Carmichae.
0: And things did happen. Less than an hour later, Mai came screaming from the forest of briars. Forgetting the taboos, she babbled incoherently about evil demons and the spirits of the dead. Hysterical, she was carried to the Hema of her parents. A solemn conclave was held about the ceremonial fire, and the witch doctor uttered strange incantations and prescribed a mystical cure.
3: What is wrong with your bride, Boleko?
4: She see evil demons, ghosts of those who did.
3: I see. And what has the witch doctor prescribed?
4: Wedding cannot take place for 3 moons now. Mai must climb sacred mountain, bury heart of chicken in deep pit at top of mountain. Also put in hole, sharp stick from Gatsu tree, black rock of sharp edge, fang of snake.
3: But why must she do this?
4: If Mai see demon, it mean her heart not pure. Cannot be bride unless she make pure. Chase ghost of dead.
3: I am curious, Boleko. Whose ghost did she see?
4: Grandfather who dead before Mai born. Najugi who died 3 years ago.
3: I can't explain Mai's story that she saw the ghost of a grandfather she never knew, but if she saw someone who looked like Najugi, it may well have been him. He's no spirit, but a man who is alive.
4: No! No, Najugi dead. Boleko, kill him. Kill him and bury his body deep. Bury Najugi with his own hand.
5: Even to Tarzan, witch doctor cannot tell dishonor of tribe.
3: But you must surely know by this time that I am your friend.
5: Nadeo, you are friend.
3: Then tell me the story of Najugi's supposed death. I mean you no disrespect, but perhaps there's a simpler method of removing the evil from Mai's heart than sending her alone to a dangerous mountaintop.
5: His only way. She see ghost of grandfather and of Najugi.
3: Why did Boleko kill his brother, and why was he not punished for it?
5: Punish Boleko for saving honor of chief's family?
3: How did he do that?
5: Men of tribe hold shori. Decide kill Najugi for steal ivory from secret cave of Carmichae people. If warriors kill, family of chief in disgrace. So Boleko take Najugi in woods. Kill, bury him. When brother take his life, honor of family is safe.
3: I see. But of course it's possible that... Witch doctor, why do you stare at me that way? What's the matter?
5: Knives stick out of Tarzan's body.
3: What? Knives sticking out of my body?
5: Flames come from Tarzan's mouth.
3: Have you gone mad?
5: Tarzan, it is Narogi.
3: The magic that kills? Really, I thought you were one person in the tribe who... Where are you going?
5: Tarzan bewitched. Tarzan Mugilo is trouble. We run from Tarzan.
3: I
6: Guess I'll never learn that these native witch doctors are...
1: all crazy. I found it out years ago.
6: Who are you? Where did you come from?
1: I came in as the old bird lit out. My name's Billy Blossom, pack peddler from Nairobi. Been traveling all day and half the night to get here.
6: Oh, you've chosen a poor time to visit the Kamiki.
1: Thought I'd sell him lots of fancy doodos for the shindig.
6: Shindig?
1: The wedding.
6: Well, the wedding's been postponed, and I doubt the Karmikis are in a mood for buying either pots and pans or trinkets. Perhaps you'll have better luck in the next crowd.
1: Well, it's too darn late to start out again. Now, you think I could bunk somewhere in this village?
6: I'm sure you can. Forgive me if I leave you now. There's something in the forest that I must see.
1: Sure. Run right along. I'll make out all right without you.
4: Why Tarzan make Boleko come into forest of bride?
6: Because I think we'll find things here that will prove that what Mai saw were neither ghosts nor demons.
4: Look, his footprints are demons.
6: Perfectly round impressions in the soft earth. Neither imprints of animals' claws, the marks of men's bare feet, nor the indication of shoes or boots.
4: His footprints are ghosts.
6: Boleko, neither in the folklore of civilized countries nor in the fantastic stories of the jungle have I ever heard of ghosts who leave tracks.
4: But see, marks go in each direction.
6: So those who left them either came from the Kaimiki village or were on their way there. They tied something round to their feet so that we could not tell which direction they were traveling.
4: Dior, could be.
6: Well, Echo, I shall follow the marks that go deeper into the jungle. You follow those that go toward the kraal.
0: Tarzan waited until Boleko was out of sight, and then he took to the upper level of jungle growth and shadowed the Karmiki youth, remaining but a quarter mile behind him. Boleko had little trouble following the round footprints that led straight to the village, but when Boleko entered his beloved kraal, he found it greatly changed. The once proud Karmiki warriors grumbled about the ceremonial fire. The witch doctor, whom he'd always respected, stood bowed and subservient. The women of the tribe, including Mai, stood transfixed with fear. And in the center of the circle, controlling them with his hypnotic eyes, stood a man with a red beard and the garb of a pack peddler. But it was not the white man, but the emaciated black at his side, who commanded Baleko's attention as he walked into the council ring.
4: So, Najuki, you break promise to me. You come back.
7: Come back to claim Mahi as wife and become chief of tribe.
4: Boleko should have killed you. He made mistake when he let you go and tell others you're dead.
1: Boleko, look at me. Look deeply into my eyes. Look at the light from the fire that shines there. I am your master. You will not harm Najugi.
4: No, not harm Najugi.
1: You will grovel in the dust with the others of your tribe.
4: Yes, and dust.
1: You will soon go to sleep, you and the others of your tribe.
4: Dio.
1: And when you awaken, you will tell the Kamiki that Najugi is to be your chief.
4: Najugi be chief.
1: And you will lead the safari that carries your treasure of ivory to the slave market in Tarak.
4: Boleko, what as you command.
1: You see, Najugi, all I have promised has come true. I have restored what is rightfully yours. I have gained a treasure in ivory. And I have avenged my insult at Tarzan's hands by making a fool of him. And should he come back here, I shall merely turn my hypnotic gaze on him. And he, too, will fall a victim of my superior...
8: That takes care of you, Najugi. And now...

0: Quiet, my brothers. Silence, that I may speak to you.
1: Speak, Lord of Jungle.
0: Last night, all of you were placed under a spell. But now the spell is broken. Once again, your witch doctor and your chief are your leaders. You will not listen to the words of another. But because I had some hand in opening your eyes, I should like to make a few requests.
2: What you say is law, Lord of Jungle.
0: I ask that Boleko be forgiven for having spared the life of his brother 3 years ago. I should like Boleko's marriage to Mai to take place today, as originally planned.
2: It shall take place.
3: Santa Tata.
0: And I ask that your jungle justice be tempered with mercy when you judge the two who lie bound in the prison hut. One is a member of your own tribe, a man who was so afraid of your anger that he twice attempted to sell himself into slavery so that he could become the property of a white man and thus be immune from black men's laws.
2: Tarzan, now men of Karmiki also know fear. We show mercy to Njugi, but other one who lies in hut.
0: A clever man whose red beard was as false as his heart. I do not ask leniency for him, only that he be given a fair trial. I'm afraid I shall have to appear as a witness against him, for with my own eyes I have seen him sell humans into slavery. And I know that to shackle man's feet and hands is also to enchain his soul. This, perhaps, is the greatest of all crimes.

0: We'd like you to remain with us for another few moments so that we may tell you about our next story of Tarzan. Strangest of all of Africa's countries is the tiny kingdom one must cross in order to reach Timbuktu. On the banks of the River Niger in the French Sudan, it is ruled by a black potentate who wears robes of purple and gold and conducts a court as lavish as those of ancient Rome. The Kaia is a man of great culture and great jealousy, and Tarzan finds adventure on the road to Timbuktu.
1: Tarzan, a transcribed creation of the famous Edgar Rice Burroughs, is produced by Walter White, Jr., prepared for radio by Bud Lesser, with original music by Albert Glasser. This is a Commodore production. Listen to our next story, Adventure in the Road to Timbuktu, another thrilling episode of The Lord of the Jungle.

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They seek him here, they seek him there. Those Frenchies seek him everywhere. Is he in heaven? Is he in hell? That damned elusive Pimpernel.

Marius Goring, star of the motion picture Red Shoes, as Baroness Orksey's immortal character, the Scarlet Pimpernel.

0: All night long, French troops have been taking up posts near the Rue de Carousel, blocking all the avenues leading to and from the guillotine. We could hear their muffled steps and the whispered commands of the officers as Tony and I took turns in peering out through the heavy curtains that covered the grimy window of our hideout. A small room over the shop of a violin maker.
1: They aren't taking any chances on tomorrow, Blakeney.
0: No, those are all choice troops, probably hand-picked by Citizen Chauvelin and the Committee of Public Safety.
1: Murderers.
0: Might as well come away from that window, Tony. Draw the curtains.
1: I don't know how you can be so casual, Blakeney. Our entire plan seems ruined.
0: Well, then we'll change it. Wait until I get this lamp lit.
1: You mean you're still going to try to make this rescue come off?
0: I've given my word.
1: Yes, but...
0: Tony, when I was a small boy, I went to school here in Paris.
1: I know that.
0: My instructor was a fine man, rich in wisdom and a love of life.
1: But what has that to do with...
0: He had a son, a boy my age. We ate together, shared the same room. I was British, he was French. We were of different parentage, but we lived like brothers. We took a vow of brotherhood. The boy's name was Jean-Pierre Lamont.
1: Lamont?
0: Yes, Tony. The man they plan to lead to the guillotine tomorrow.
1: I wondered why you were so intent on saving the life of a provincial school teacher. But how did that monster Chauvelin find out you intend to save Lamont? Why should he think the Scarlet Pimpernel would make a special effort to rescue Lamont?
0: Well, I'm afraid that's my fault. I sent Lamont a note at the prison, telling him not to despair. It was intercepted.
1: Good heavens, I hope you didn't sign your true name.
0: No, only the insignia of the Scarlet Pimpernel.
1: And now all those troops on guard. This entire sector is like a trap. And we have to make our rescue attempt in the very shadow of the guillotine.
0: I'm afraid so, Tony.
1: Now, if we're going to arrange a new plan, let's do it.
0: Thank you, Tony. All right. Well, get those maps of the city. Spread them out here on the table.
1: Why, you've committed this entire sector to memory. I dare say you could draw facsimiles of these maps without consulting them.
0: Yes, but they help. Now, somewhere in here, Tony, there's a hole. An exit that Chauvelin and his men will have overlooked.
1: I don't see how. Once the prisoner is brought into the square in the tumbril, the soldiers can form a solid phalanx. Nobody will be permitted to enter the square or leave it.
0: Nobody except other condemned prisoners.
1: Yeah?
0: Lamont's tumbril will be carefully guarded, but the others...
1: will be herded like cattle as usual.
0: If I could slip into one of them, and you could replace the driver... It could be done, Tony. Here, where Rue de la Ponte intersects with the Rue de Carousel.
1: Yes, but... That's where the tumbrils assemble before they journey to the prison to transport the condemned.
0: Exactly. And the hour of assembly is just before dawn. It will be dark enough for us to overcome one of the drivers and install you in his place.
1: Yes, but the driver will be known to the mounted guard assigned to ride with his tumbril.
0: I have a particular driver in mind. I can make you look enough like him with proper makeup to pass muster at the barracks dinner table.
1: Yes, I believe that, but what can you do with my voice? I'm not as clever as you, Blakeney.
0: Oh, wrap your throat in a rag and pretend hoarseness. The man you will imitate has a whisper of a voice anyhow. He seldom uses it.
1: You mean the chap they call Laroche?
0: The perfect choice, wouldn't you say?
1: We watched him at an inn one night. He was drinking alone. It was evident the others despised him.
0: Would that hurt our plan?
1: Oh, bless me if I don't think you're right. He's perfect.
0: Good. Well, I'll get the makeup kit and go to work on your face at once. It took less than half an hour to make Tony's face so like the face of the tumbril driver Laroche that I might have defied the driver's mother to tell them apart. Then I went to work on my own face, transforming it with lines of suffering and terror, the kind of face that would not seem amiss in a tumbril filled with men about to die. When I finished, we slipped out of the rear of the building and headed for the tumbril rendezvous at Rue de la Ponte.
2: There are the drivers. Not too many of them yet.
0: It's early. If luck is with us, Laroche may be one of the early ones.
1: I don't see him about the fire.
0: No. A few others over there in the shadows, though.
1: Yes, but I can't make out the...
0: Wait. There he is.
1: Where?
0: Over there, alone. Leaning against the back of the tumbrel.
1: Are you sure that's he?
0: Positive.
1: You can't see his face.
0: The silhouette of his back is enough. His posture. There's something you should notice specially. The way he carries his head. Drooped slightly forward.
1: And I'll remember. But how do we get him out of sight of the others?
0: Oh, simple. We invite him over here. Stand in that doorway, Tony, and wait. Citizen Laroche?
3: Oui. Who are you, citizen?
0: A simple shopkeeper, citizen, who needs a favor.
3: A favor? Of what nature?
0: You will be taking your tumbrel to the prison soon.
3: Oui.
0: I have promised the citizen warden some wine. If you will take it to him, I will...
3: Why should I do your bidding, citizen? Nobody does anything for me.
0: A flagon of wine for yourself, citizen, if you will make the delivery.
3: All right, citizen. Where is the wine? Bring it here.
0: I will need help. It is in a cask, rather heavy.
3: Where is it?
0: My shop, just beyond the arch. Come.
3: A moment, citizen. How did you know my name was Laroche?
0: My sister told me, citizen.
3: I know no women in this sector. Oh,
0: you have never met her, but she has seen you passing the shop. She has asked about you and learned your name.
3: Why should she make inquiry about me, citizen?
0: She is a young girl, and as such a girl will. She judges a man by his appearance or physical strength. You seem like a man of great power, citizen.
3: Mm-hmm.
0: Shall we go on?
3: And your sister, how old?
0: A tender 17.
3: Pretty?
0: She has many suitors.
3: I am strong, citizen.
0: We'll see how strong you are in a moment. The wine cask is in this doorway.
3: Where? I can't lift it by myself. Who's in there?
0: Not my sister, citizen. Go ahead, Tony. Nicely done, Tony. Citizen Laroche was just telling me how strong he is. Or was.
1: Did you hear his voice?
4: A bit, as you came on.
1: How's this?
3: Where? I can't lift it by myself.
0: Splendid old boy.
5: Yeah, he's a lump.
1: Ooh.
4: I must have hit him rather hard.
0: I'm glad you did. After all, the bounder was developing some rather rude thoughts about my 17-year-old sister. Tony exchanged clothes with the unconscious Laroche. Then we made our plans quickly.
1: He's well bound now. Let's cover him over.
0: Righto. You know which tumbrel to go to?
4: Yes.
1: But what about you?
0: After you pick up your load of prisoners at the jail and start for the guillotine, enter the Rue de Carrousel by the small alley that runs between the old carriage house and the shop of the silversmith. You know the place?
4: Yes.
0: The passage is too narrow for your mounted guards to ride beside the tumbrel. They will fall behind slightly as you turn into the Rue de Carrousel. There's a small platform there. I will leap in with the other prisoners as you make the turn.
1: But I don't know what you have in mind, Blakeney. You'll be jumping in with a group of people headed for the guillotine.
0: Don't worry, Tony. I have a plan to save my neck.
1: How?
0: Well, when we enter the square, you feign great excitement. Take me from the tumbrel and drag me to the officer in command of the guard. And take this paper from me as you do.
4: I can't read without light. What does it say?
0: It says, "Dear old friend, do not fear. Deliverance is at hand." And it is signed with the emblem of the Scarlet Pimpernel.
1: What?
0: Well, don't be so astounded, dear Tony. After all, that's why they've set the trap, isn't it? To catch the Scarlet Pimpernel.
1: You mean the opening of the letter, "Dear old friend"?
0: We'll convince them that I know the Scarlet Pimpernel and can identify him. That will create all the excitement we need. As soon as the officer takes the note from you, slip away and make for Lamont's tumbrel.
1: It's daring.
0: It has to be daring to work. The mounted guards by his tumbrel should be off their horses by then, waiting a roll call of the condemned. Be near their horses and ready to move.
1: When?
0: Don't worry. You'll know when.

0: tumbrils were starting towards the prisoners, Tony and I separated. He rushed to the wagon assigned to La Roche, and I heard an officer bark a reprimand at him for being tardy. I went to the appointed place for the pickup. The first rays of the sun were stabbing through the grey of the dawn sky when the tumbrils full of prisoners turned into the Rue de Carousel. Tony's wagon came by the platform, and just in time to escape the eye of the mounted guards, I jumped into the tumbril.
1: Oh, are you mad, citizen?
0: Sorry, I bumped you when I jumped aboard.
1: You'll be even sorrier in a few minutes. This tumbril is headed for the guillotine.
0: I know that.
1: If you wish to commit suicide, why inflict yourselves upon sorry creatures who would rather live?
0: Please, lower your voice. You want the guards to hear. They didn't see me.
1: What do we care if the guards hear? Huh? Our thoughts are of death and we want to live.
0: How badly do you want to live? Badly enough to fight?
1: Fight? How? With bare hands against bayonets and guns?
0: Do not exclaim or cry out at what I'm about to say. I can arm you, all of you, with loaded pistols I carry in my belt beneath his jacket. If I give them to you, will you use them when and as I command, in a final bid for life and freedom?
1: Citizen, if you lie, you will die before we reach the guillotine. If you speak the truth, we would gladly die fighting under your command.
0: All right, then. Carefully. Pass the pistols one by one. But any man who opens his mouth to trade for freedom dies by my hand.
1: Or by mine. We keep our silence. We strike at your order.
0: All right. Careful.
1: Is bon, monsieur?
2: Yes, my friend.
1: The Scarlet Pimpernel.
2: Does it matter?
1: No, monsieur. We live with you or die with you. Count on it.

0: were testing the guillotine as the tumbrils rumbled into the square. The huge knife flashed in the air, not yet stained with the blood of the day's executions. The smell of death hovered over the streets like an evil curse.
1: What are you looking for, monsieur?
0: A heavily guarded tumbrel with but one occupant.
1: Over there, near the steps to the scaffold. His name is Jean-Pierre Lamont.
0: Thank you. I know his name. I know it well.
1: What are your orders, monsieur?
0: I will give you your signal from over there, where the troop commandant stands. A short time after the guard takes me there. When I point and start to scream, you must run in the direction I point and set up a clamor. You understand?
1: No. But we will obey.
0: Good. After that, you have your pistols. Use them. Fight your way to safety if you can.
1: Very well, monsieur.
0: Good luck. Good luck to all of you.
1: And you, monsieur. May le bon Dieu go with you.
0: Thank you. Now remember, no harm to the driver. It was time to act. I slipped the spurious note from my pocket and pretended to read it eagerly. Tony caught the signal. He leapt to the side of the tumbrel and grasped me by the hair.
1: Give me that! Give me that, whatever it is!
0: No, no! Let me go! Let me go!
1: Swallow it, will you? Ah! Give it to me, traitor! I will break your arm!
0: Oh! Oh!
1: Hey, that's better.
2: Oh, dear!
3: Citizen Commandant! Citizen Commandant!
4: What is that commotion there? What is wrong, citizen?
3: Wait, citizen, wait! I will bring the traitor to you! Come!
2: No! No!
4: Why are you bringing this man to me? We have executions to perform, citizen.
3: Look, citizen commandant, look! This note, the emblem!
4: The Scarlet Pimpernel! Where did you get this?
5: I do not know. Last night at the prison, it was slid under the door of my cell.
3: A lie, citizen commandant. I searched him thoroughly before he entered my tambourine. The note was not on him. The Pimpernel is here. He is here in the square.
5: No, I tell you, I swear it.
4: Talk, you fool. The Pimpernel is not going to save you. Do you know his disguise?
5: No.
3: Ah! Answer the citizen commandant. What is his disguise? Is he one of the soldiers?
5: I do not know.
4: You lie. He must have slipped that note to you as you passed him somewhere in the square. You have seen him, so you must know his disguise.
3: Where is the clever devil? Where?
5: Go. Go away and let me talk to the citizen commandant.
4: All right, citizen Aroche. Go. Come now, man. Speak up. I said speak up!
5: If I tell you, will you save me?
4: Yes.
5: You promise. I don't want to die.
4: Expose him. Expose the Pimpernel, and I guarantee you that citizen Chauvelin himself will sign your pardon.
0: Tony had reached the horses of the dismounted guards less than 20 feet from Lamont, and the armed men in the tumbrel in which I had ridden were tensed and waiting. I had only one last decision to make, the selection of a man to accuse. I had seen some of the horrible executions in this bloody square, and I remembered one face, the leering, horrible face of the casket maker who watched the butchery with glee from the door of his shop in the square. He was there in his accustomed place, waiting. I raised my arm. And pointed.
4: What? Who do you mean?
5: The casket maker. That's him. In disguise.
3: The casket maker is the Scarlet Pimpernel!
6: Get him! Seize the casket maker!
3: Kill him! Come on! Kill him!
0: Men from my tumbrel started it, and the soldiers lunged in the direction of their move. Even the commandant leapt forward. The casket maker, his leer turned to fright, opened his mouth to scream, but gave way to fear and turned to run. It was all the soldiers needed to convince them. The firing started, and in seconds the square was a melee of panic. I turned away and ran in the opposite direction.
7: Hurry, man, hurry.
8: Where's Lamont?
9: Here, Mountain.
10: You there, halt!
11: Not today, friend.
0: Good shot, Tony, let's ride.
5: Up. Up. Up, Larry, up.
12: They're starting after us.
0: We'll give them a merry chase. Cut out towards Montmartre. We leave the horses as soon as we can and hide. We must be off the streets until nightfall.
12: Right.
0: You all right, Lamont?
4: Weak from hunger, but all right thanks to you, Blakeney. It is you, isn't it, old friend?
0: Yes, Lamont. Yes, brother. It's I,

0: Yes, brother. It's I.
1: We never reached Montmartre. Troops seemed to be all about the city, mounted and in force. We were obliged to leave the horses and take to the underground maze of the Parisian sewers.
2: Well, they didn't spot us coming down here. We should be reasonably safe here until nightfall.
1: Afraid not, Tony. Within the hour, troops will be working through every tunnel on foot and in boats.
3: If only we had a boat. The flow of the river would take us toward the Havre.
1: Which is exactly the way they'll expect the Pimpernel to move, toward the English Channel.
3: No.
2: If you're certain the pursuit will turn this way, what can we do?
1: Head for the one place they'd never expect to find us.
3: Where?
1: Back to the Rue de Carousel, the home of Madame Guillotine.
2: You can't be serious, Blakeney.
1: I was never more serious, Tony. There's an exit from the sewer not 50 meters from the place where we will seek refuge.
2: What spot do you have in mind?
1: The shop of the casket maker.
3: The man you accused of being the Scarlet Pimpernel?
1: Yes.
2: Oh, Blakeney, I don't know. The way those soldiers went after him, he must have been killed.
1: I'm quite certain he was, Tony, which will make him especially useful to us when night comes.
3: I don't understand.
1: If the man is dead, Lamont, it's only fitting and proper that he have a funeral. We shall see that he gets it.
2: Oh, it sounds impossible.
1: Not at all. It's our passport out of the city.
3: But how?
1: I will drive the funeral cart. You and Tony will walk behind like female relatives of the deceased.
2: Yes, but where can we obtain the necessary clothing?
1: I'm certain we'll find what we need in the casket maker shop.
2: Blakeney, it won't work. The funeral cortege must have a permit signed by the commandant, and we don't have one.
1: I shall get one tonight.
3: But how?
1: In the simplest way. By going to the commandant and asking for it. We reached the casket maker shop without detection and hid until darkness had fallen. Even then, soldiers with torches were all about the city, questioning and searching. From the expected cache of clothing in the casket maker shop, I dressed myself in the heavy black garb of an old woman and made my way to the quarters of the commandant.
3: Well? Well, speak up, citizeness. What is it? Do you have news of the Scarlet Pimpernel, is that it?
1: Yes, citizen, I have.
3: You!
1: Do not cry out, citizen. I hold a gun beneath the shawl.
3: You English devil! You look like an old crow.
1: Inside, monsieur. Save the compliments for another time.
3: What do you want of me?
1: A funeral permit. Make one out and sign it.
3: And if I refuse?
1: I guarantee you that somebody else will sign one tomorrow for your funeral.
3: Very well.
1: Make haste, monsieur. I do not like the way you dally. As he wrote, I could see the tension in his face. He was listening for something, waiting for something. He finished the order, held it out to me, then...
3: You fool!
1: Even as he had cried out, I'd seen the glow of torches and a squad of soldiers passed outside. My blow felled him and I leapt across his body, tearing off the old woman's garb to give my legs freedom of movement. I waited until the soldiers stormed up on the porch and started hammering at the door with their rifles. Then I ran for the window, dived through it.
4: Missed him! He has turned into the Rue de la Chèvre! To horses! After him!

0: Their chase was hopeless in the dark of the night. I made my way back to the shop of the casket maker. Tony and Lamont were already dressed in the mourning apparel of women. I quickly slipped into the uniform of a funeral driver and did as much as I could to disguise my face.
1: How did you get cut, Blakeney?
0: Breaking a window. Tell you later.
1: Why do you hurry so? You said we would leave just before dawn.
0: Yes, I'd planned to bind and gag the commandant, but he cried out. The soldiers heard him. I rendered him unconscious, but he won't be that way for long.
1: Then they'll know about the permit.
0: Pray not too soon. Are you all ready?
1: Ready.
2: Ready.
0: Let's go. The Orléans gate. It's nearest. We drove to the gate. The streets were quiet except for the soldiers, but no undue attention was given to our wagon. We were not stopped until we

0: reached the dockade.
1: Oh! Out there!
2: A funeral procession, eh, citizen?
3: Oui, citizen.
2: At such an hour of the night.
3: It is the wish of the women who follow. The home of the deceased was in Orléans. They want to bury him there.
2: You have your permit to leave the city?
3: Yes.
2: Very well. But as a precaution...
3: Yes?
2: My men and I will have a look inside the casket. Oh, never mind, citizen. Comrades, come!
4: Oui, oui. Ali, come on.
2: You raise the lid of the box. Well, he seems dead enough. All right, comrades, put it back.
3: That was most inconsiderate, citizen. The women...
2: Now, do not tell me how to act, citizen. I know my duty. Suppose the Scarlet Pimpernel had been hidden in that casket. Even you might not have known it. He's a clever devil, citizen.
3: I'm sure he'd find himself overmatched with you, citizen.
2: Depend on that. The Scarlet Pimpernel will never pass through the Orléans gates. Not while I command it. All right, comrades, let the funeral procession pass. Good night, citizen.
3: Good night. Go.

0: In a moment, Marius Goring returns as the Scarlet Pimpernel.
1: Blakeney, old friend, how can I thank you? How do you thank a man who has saved your life?
2: There's only one way, brother.
1: Name it.
2: Forget that Sir Percy Blakeney and the Scarlet Pimpernel are one and the same person, even when you get to England.
1: You mean it is not known, even there?
2: No. I've built the reputation of being a fool. And if you ever hear me called a fool, which you will, remember that is my chosen shield.
1: I will remember.
2: We can stop here.
1: Whoa!
2: Now, Lamour, just follow the directions I've given you. Meet my men at the seacoast, and they'll take you across the channel.
1: You will not come?
2: Not now. Not this time. There are still others who need help. Goodbye, old friend. Bon voyage.
1: Goodbye, brother. And may heaven bless you.

The Adventures of the Scarlet Pimpernel, starring Marius Goring, with music composed and conducted by Sidney Torch. Produced by Harry Allen Towers.

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3: Control tower, back to CX-4. Wind southeast, sailing 1200. All clear.
2: Okay, this is Hop Harrigan coming in.
1: Yes, it's America's ace of the airwaves. Coming in for another transcribed episode in the adventures of Hop Harrigan.
2: Say, gang, until last week, we thought the new jet fighters had a corner on the speed market. Now it turns out that the Air Force's new four-engine jet bomber is capable of fighter plane speeds. On its first long-distance flight from Muroc Airfield in California to Tinker Army Air Base at Oklahoma City, Oklahoma, the XB-46 averaged 507 miles an hour, making the trip in 2 hours and 15 minutes. That's just 5 minutes under the official record time over the distance now held by a single-seater Navy jet. Well, that's some going for a bomber. And talking about America's new planes brings me to the subject of pilots, the men who will fly these jets. The Air Force is making sure there'll be enough trained flyers in service to man these new ships. Come next summer, there'll be a flock of new officers in the Air Force. Pilot training plans have been announced that will increase the number of new second lieutenants from the present 1,000 a year rate to more than 3,000 per year. By the middle of next year, there will be over 400,000 men in the Air Force, or enough to man 55 air groups. To meet the new quotas, methods of signing up flyers have been streamlined. Prospective aviation cadets now can take preliminary tests at any of the 55 major Air Force bases throughout the country. The drive is on for a new and big crop of pilots, and you can be sure they'll have the best training in the world. I'll be back in just a few minutes, gang, with more up-to-date news from around the air paths. So don't forget to listen. And now to our story. Returning to Lakeville at the height of a raging snowstorm, Hop and Tank narrowly escaped a disastrous crash with a transient plane, but managed a successful landing in the snow. They were greeted by Gail Nolan, who informed them that Aunt Agatha and young Christopher Cross were in Lakeville, attending a party in celebration of the arrival of a new bell for the town hall steeple. Shortly before midnight, however, Aunt Agatha phoned, her voice trembling with apprehension.
4: Oh, dear, a dreadful thing has happened. Chris is gone. He left the party 3 hours ago to get some air, and he hasn't come back.
2: Without wasting a second, Hop and Tank left Gail to stand by the phone, jumped into their jeep, and roared over the snow-clogged road to town.
5: Hop, this is murder. If we get to town all in one piece, we'll be lucky.
6: Only a couple more blocks. We should make it.
5: Hey, what do you think could have happened to Chris?
6: You got me. Aunt Agatha's plenty worried. She looked for him. Didn't say. But how far can you look in this storm?
5: You suppose he's lost? In the middle of town? Hardly.
6: Well, maybe he went to a friend's house.
5: Without telling Aunt Agatha?
6: Oh, you know how kids are.
5: Oh, no, Chris.
6: Well, doggone it, he must have done something.
5: There's the town hall.
6: Hey, big crowds out front.
5: See Aunt Agatha?
7: Pile
5: out, Hank.
7: Hey, there they are.
8: Hello, Hop.
7: Did you hear what happened?
5: Where's my aunt, Mr. Hurdy?
7: Inside.
5: Any word about Chris?
8: Yes, they found him.
5: What? Is he all right?
7: Well, no, he was hurt.
5: Oh, gosh, come on, Hop.
6: Excuse us, please. Let us through here.
8: Hop, they're in the first room on the right.
5: Thanks. Go ahead, Hank. She said first door on the right. Over there. Oh, Mr. Purdy said Chris was hurt.
6: Don't get excited. Wait till we see him. In here now.
8: But that's what happened, honest.
5: Chris.
8: Oh, Hop.
5: You okay, kid?
8: I'm so glad you've come.
6: What in the world happened?
5: Yeah, what gifts?
8: Oh, Hop, gosh, terrible.
9: It was an accident, honest. Yeah, I wasn't doing anything wrong.
6: Wait a minute. One at a time,
5: yeah,
6: please.
5: Yeah, let's get organized here.
6: What? Oh, hello, Mr. Miller.
5: Hello, Hop. Glad you're here. Maybe now we can get a straight story out of this kid.
8: Mr. Miller, you may be caretaker of the town hall. This may be your responsibility. But that gives you no right to say such terrible things.
5: All I know is what I see, Miss Snap.
6: For Pete's sake, what's it all about?
5: Yes, what happened to you, Chris?
9: Well, the party was kind of dull.
8: Why, Chris?
9: Oh, I'm sorry, Aunt Agatha, but I wasn't having any fun at all. And it was snowing, so I thought it would be nice to go out and walk around in the snow.
6: So you just took a walk?
9: Yes. I wasn't going anyplace special, and I just happened to walk around to the back of the town hall.
5: Just happened.
8: Mr. Miller, I resent your attitude.
6: Let's let Chris finish, please. Go on, Chris. You went around back.
9: Yes, and then I saw a ladder propped up against the side of the building. Reached right up into the window of the second floor.
6: Oh?
9: The window was open, too.
6: So what did you do?
9: Well, the snow was blowing in, you see, so I'd have decided to climb up and close the window.
8: Mr. Miller.
5: Go on, Chris.
9: Well, I went up the ladder, and I couldn't close the window from the outside. So I climbed in, and then it happened.
5: What happened, for Pete's sake?
9: Well, I guess I was hit on the head, and I saw stars. Honest, I did.
5: Jumping jennies.
8: Pop, look at his head. There's a lump as big as a goose egg. Oh, you poor boy.
10: Poor boy, nothing.
5: All right, Mr. Miller, suppose you give us your story.
10: I ain't got no story. That boy was up to mischief, that's all.
8: You call a bump on the head mischief?
5: And Agatha, please.
10: He was up to mischief, I said. He put the ladder there himself and went snooping around on the second floor looking for some kind of trouble to get into.
5: What about the lump on his head?
10: Well, he just got more than he bargained for. He must have fell.
5: I see. And you found Chris up there?
10: No, Mr. Purdy did.
5: How come?
10: Well, he saw the ladder in the open window and investigated.
5: Well, just where did he find Chris?
10: Well, I don't recollect exactly.
8: I do. Poor Chris was lying on the floor next to the window.
9: That's what happened, honest, Hop.
10: Poppycock.
5: Well, Mr. Miller, what do you want to do about it?
8: Hop.
7: He ain't going to do nothing.
5: Tank, wait a minute. Well, Mr. Miller?
10: Should lock him up for illegal entry. That's what I should do. Teach him a lesson.
7: Yeah.
9: Hop, I didn't do anything wrong.
5: Are you going to, Mr. Miller?
10: Well, no, I guess not, seeing as he's a good friend of yours. But if I ever catch him snooping around again...
5: You won't, I assure you. Now, how about it, Chris? Feel well enough to go home now?
9: Oh, sure.
5: You don't look too hot.
9: My head does hurt a little.
8: We'll put an ice bag on it as soon as we get home. Take down the swelling.
5: Come on, I'll carry you out to the jeep.
9: Oh, no, I can walk. I'm okay.
5: You sure?
9: Yeah, positive.
5: Okay, let's go. Good night, Mr. Miller.
10: Good night, Hop.
9: I'm sorry you don't believe me, Mr. Miller, but I'm not lying. Honest, I'm not. I never told a lie in my life.
10: Well, just don't let it happen again. That's all.
5: Come on, Chris.
10: Good night, Tank. Miss Snap.
8: Good night, Mr. Miller.
5: Dried up old poon face. Felt like pulling his nose for him.
8: Hop, you should have been more stern with Mr. Miller.
9: Hop, you believe me, don't you?
5: Oh, of course, Chris. Where did you leave your car, Aunt Agatha?
8: Around to the side.
5: Well, Chris, suppose you ride with Aunt Agatha. You'll be warmer and more comfortable.
8: Oh, I'd rather...
5: Go on, Chris. Hop's the boss. Follow orders.
9: Okay.
5: Yes. Still storming. Tank, why don't you drive their car?
8: Oh, fiddle, Hop. I'll be all right. No sense in your riding back alone. I certainly won't sit in that little puddle jumper, especially on a night like this.
5: Well, then let's get going.
8: I'll follow you, Hop.
5: All right.
8: Come on, Chris.
9: I'll see you later.
5: Sure thing. Well, brush the snow off the seat and pile in, Tank.
11: What do you think, Hop?
5: Think? About what?
11: Chris's story.
5: I believe it. Don't you?
11: I'm sure, but, you know, there's something awful funny about it. Why should anybody slug a kid and end up on the second floor of town hall of all places?
5: I wish I knew, Tank. I sure wish I knew.
2: Climbing into the jeep, Hop and Tank are both quiet, bewildered by this strange attack on young Chris. What does it mean? Gang, there's a startling new development ahead, so stand by. Fellas and girls, here's a story of a pilot who thought of a new way to make money and at the same time help out the thousands of pilots flying the airways. You know, flying is a highly technical business. And just for that reason, a United Airlines pilot, Captain L. Ray Jeppesen, is in the publishing business. But what he prints is so specialized that only a few thousand persons have ever read his works. His publishing business started back in 1930 when Jeppesen wondered if other pilots wouldn't be interested in facts and figures about landing conditions at airports throughout the country. He decided they would and began jotting down notes as he piloted mainliner flights across the country. Soon other pilots learned of his project and began asking him for copies of his notes and in turn passed along information to him. Well, in no time at all, the requests became so numerous that he began issuing an airways manual. It's a brown-covered loose-leaf book containing thin pages packed with important data. Each series of pages contains a description of a complete route, plus standard takeoff and landing procedures for each field. All routes in this country are included. That's counting the 200,000 miles of them that are equipped with aids for modern instrument flying. Prominent landmarks along every route and around every field are noted, as well as landing procedures to be followed in case an airport is socked in. Right now, Captain Jeppesen of United Airlines has 10,000 subscribers to his service. 3,000 are individuals, and the rest are airlines and aviation groups. His latest plan is to issue a similar manual, especially for private flyers. You know, fellas and girls, there'll be a place for you in America's future aviation picture. So get ready now, for always remember, America needs flyers. And now back to our story. It is late the following morning. The violent snowstorm of the previous night has abated. And from their room, Hop and Tank see the airport covered by a glittering white blanket. Going downstairs, they greet Aunt Agatha, who is in the kitchen. Tank's comment is typical.
11: Set it up, Aunt Agatha. Half a dozen eggs, a pile of bacon, and a stack of toast.
8: Tank, you haven't changed one bit.
5: Yeah, how's Chris?
8: Much better. He wanted to come down, but I thought it best for him to stay in bed today.
5: We'll look in on him later. Say, what time is it anyhow? My watch stopped.
8: The kitchen clock is wrong. Electricity went off during the night.
11: We can get the time over the radio. Now, come on, Aunt Agatha. Rustle up them eggs, huh? I'm starving.
8: Hunger certainly hasn't improved your grammar any.
12: Leaving the entire state covered with an average of 4 inches of snow.
5: Yeah, we've got a news report.
12: And here's an item from Lakeville.
8: Lakeville?
12: As you've probably heard, the town of Lakeville received a bell from Czechoslovakia in thanks for their contribution of food.
11: You're getting some free publicity.
12: The bell was installed yesterday and rung for the first time last night. It had a beautiful tone, but something seems to have happened to it overnight.
8: What's that?
12: The bell was rung again this morning at the usual time, 8 o'clock. But now it has a different sound, an extremely discordant tone.
8: Mr. Miller,
12: the town hall caretaker, can offer no explanation. To this observer, it would appear that the thanks from Czechoslovakia are rather hollow. And now, an item from New...
5: What happened, Aunt Agatha? Isn't the bell any good?
8: Of course it's good. It's perfect.
11: Not according to what he just said.
8: Well, we'll find out about that right now.
5: Hey, where are you going? I want breakfast.
8: Your breakfast can wait. I want to talk to Mr. Miller.
2: Hurrying out of the kitchen, Aunt Agatha storms down the hall to the phone and, a moment later, is in violent argument with the caretaker of the town hall.
8: But you must have done something to it.
13: I didn't, Miss Snap. Honest, I didn't. I rang it this morning just like I did last night.
8: Well, ring it again and let me hear it.
13: Now? But it isn't time yet.
8: I don't care what time it is. Let me hear it.
13: Now. All right. Just a minute.
8: Hop.
5: Yes, Aunt Agatha?
8: Open the front door. I want to hear that bell.
11: Wow, sure must be loud.
8: The sound carries very far, Tank.
5: Door's open.
8: Now listen. It'll start in a second.
11: Oh, my gosh. Sounds very peculiar.
13: Can you hear it, Miss Snap?
8: I certainly do.
13: Well, that's the way it was this morning. I don't understand it.
8: I don't either. I'll be on to see you later, Mr. Miller.
13: But, Miss Snap, I didn't do anything to it.
8: I'll see you later. That little pipsqueak. Hop, close the door.
5: All right. Huh. What are you going to do about it?
8: I don't know, but I'll do something.
5: How about my breakfast first?
8: Oh, dear.
5: I'll get it. Hello. Hey, yeah, speaking. Oh, put him on. Tank, it's John Temple.
14: John Temple?
5: Yes, from the FBI.
14: What's he want with us?
5: Hello? Hello, John. Oh, fine, thanks. And you? Good. The bell.
8: Did he say bell?
14: Yeah.
5: Well, no, I don't know too much about it. Well, sure, we'll be here all day. Right, we'll expect you then. So.
8: Hop, was he talking about our bell?
5: Yes, and he wants to see us about it. He said it was something very important.
2: So Hop is faced with another mystery. Why is the FBI interested in the Lakeville Bell? Gang, John Temple will have a very strange story to relate, and you won't want to miss a word of it. So tune in and fly with Hop Harrigan, America's ace of the airways. So long, Hop. We'll be seeing you same time, same mutual station. Hop Harrigan is a transcribed, copyrighted feature appearing in All American Comics magazine.

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1: Agent Z, I have just talked by long-distance telephone with an officer whom I knew very well during the World War. He now holds an important position in the Army. Recently, military and diplomatic secrets of great value have been stolen. It is suspected they were taken from his office. I want you and Miss Norwood to go to him at once. Here are your written instructions and a report of what has happened to date. You will fly to his post tonight. Keep me informed.

0: Agency and Pat arrived at their destination late the following afternoon. That evening, they dined with the officer whom they'd come to help and his young woman companion. As they finished their dinner, Agent Z brought up the business he and Pat were there to discuss.
1: Colonel, I wonder if perhaps it wouldn't be best if we left the ladies and stepped out onto the porch. I'd like to get as much information from you as possible tonight.
2: There is no need for us leaving the table, Agent Z. I'm sure Miss Norwood knows why you are here.
1: Why, of course. Pat's my assistant.
2: Then may I tell you that within a month, Miss Rother will be my wife.
1: Oh.
2: She knows only too well what is troubling me.
3: Let me offer you both my best wishes.
4: Thank you. As Paul says, I know about this terrible business. It's the only blot on our happiness.
2: Renee is quite right. It is a blot, Agent Z. Miss Norwood, I'll explain briefly. Information has been leaking out of my office for several months. Mm-hmm. There is no doubt of it, because some of it was information only I possessed. Naturally, that puts my career under a cloud. Unless it is stopped.
1: Well, I'm sure we'll be able to get to the bottom of the trouble, Colonel. Now, first, suppose you tell me how you are sure the spies will work.
2: Two of his messages fell into the hands of our Secret Service. We have also had reports from our diplomatic representatives in other countries. Mm. There is no doubt of my facts, Agent Z.
1: Has suspicion pointed to any particular person?
2: No, that is why I contacted K-7. We have no idea whom to suspect or how they operate.
1: I see. You say two messages fell into the hands of your Secret Service investigators. Now, where are those messages now?
2: Both are locked in the safe in my office.
1: But I want to see them. Perhaps they'll give me a lead.
4: But we cannot go to the offices tonight. Will not tomorrow be time enough? I am so tired.
2: I am sure tomorrow...
1: No, Colonel. I want to see them tonight. I suggest that you take Miss Rota home. Miss Norwood and I will meet you outside your office in an hour.
4: Is it really necessary tonight?
1: I'm sorry, Miss Rota, but it is. I believe in striking fast before the enemy knows I'm active. In 1 hour, Colonel, we'll start this case tonight.
0: An hour later, Agent Z and Pat sat waiting in their car before a War Department building.
3: It's nearly 11 o'clock, Z. The Colonel should be here.
1: I'm sure he'll arrive in a few minutes. What did you think of his fiancée, Miss Rota?
3: She's a lovely person.
1: Mm-hmm.
3: There's something sad about her eyes. I can't explain quite what I mean.
1: Yes, I know. The Colonel looks strained, too. I have no doubt that this business has put them under a blacker cloud than we realize.
3: What do you mean, Dave?
1: Well, the intelligence department has been investigating for several months. They have discovered nothing. That might mean the Colonel himself is under suspicion. If so, he'd been broken in rank, perhaps even court-martialed. It'd be the end of his career, and probably his romance.
3: Then we've got to be successful, Z. Oh, here's the Colonel now. He's coming up the street.
1: Yes, well, we'll get out of the car and meet him. Oh, we recognized you coming, Colonel.
2: I'm sorry I'm late. Here, we'll enter this side door. It opens directly into my office.
1: Yeah.
3: Isn't there a guard on duty? Well, I'm sorry. I see him now. He's in the shadow.
2: There is always a sentry on duty, particularly now when, well, conditions are so tense.
5: Good evening, sir.
2: Oh, good evening. Here are my keys. I'll put the light on. If there is any other information you want while we're here...
1: No, just the two messages. Perhaps I'll recognize the code, or there'll be something else that'll give me a lead.
2: Then I will open the safe. I suspected you would want to see these notes.
1: Mm-hmm.
2: I put them...
1: Oh, what's the matter?
2: It is impossible. Wait.
1: The two messages are gone?
2: Yes, I put them here last night. Both are gone. Stolen.
0: A few minutes later, Agent Z left to talk with an officer of the Department of Intelligence. He arranged for the Colonel to take Pat to her rooms, telling her he'd get in touch with her in the morning. It was after 1 a.m. when Pat unlocked her door.
6: Put your hands over your head.
4: Who are you?
6: That is unimportant. Don't try to move or I will shoot. Take a gun. I'll tie her. Hurry.
0: Pat had been seized. The next morning, Agent Z again talked with the Colonel.
1: Colonel, at what time did you drop Pat at her hotel?
2: Why, it must have been about 1 o'clock.
1: You saw her enter?
2: Why, yes. She said goodbye to me and walked into the lobby. Has anything happened?
1: My assistant has disappeared, Colonel. You were the last person to see her.
2: Disappeared? Look here.
1: Said anything, Colonel. Certain information which you alone possessed has got into enemy hands. You alone knew that we were here in this city. You were the last one with Pat.
2: But I sent for you, Agent Z. I was the one who telephoned K-7 and asked for
1: help. Well, that trick has been tried before, Colonel. It's an excellent way to throw suspicion onto someone else. I'm sorry, but I'm going to ask you to come with me to the office of your intelligence department for questioning.
2: And if I refuse?
1: Two officers of that department are waiting outside your door. I suggest that you walk through the door and give yourself up to them.
2: You're making a mistake. I'll go, but you're wrong.
1: I hope so, Colonel. Now, if you will open the door, I'm going to stay here.
2: You're going to go through my desk.
1: I'm sorry, Colonel. Are you ready to leave?
2: Yes. Yes, I'll go.
0: A moment later, as Agent Z carefully studied the papers from the colonel's desk, the door opened again.
1: Miss Rota, what are you doing here?
4: Agent Z, what has happened? Where are they taking Paul? I saw him with two men.
1: Your fiancé is under arrest, Miss Rota.
4: Oh.
1: Here, take my arm. Sit down. You'll be all right in a minute.
4: I am not going to faint. My bag.
1: Yes, you dropped it. Here, I'll pick it up for you. Hello, what's this? Pat's powder compact. Miss Rota, how did my assistant's compact get into your bag? Answer me.
4: I must have forgotten to give it back to her. May I have some water? The cooler is there. Then I'll tell you everything.
1: Is Miss Norwood all right?
4: Yes, she is outside. She sent me in to see Paul. Please, let me have some water.
1: Miss Norwood is safe?
4: I tell you, she is waiting outside. Water, please.
1: You're ill. Here, wait.
4: Thank you.
1: Now, tell me the whole story.
4: You will have to get most of it from Miss Norwood. I will not be able to talk long. I took poison before I came here.
1: Poison? Then you've got to get to a hospital.
4: Oh, it is too late. You see, Agent C, I am the spy. Last night I sent my brother to see Miss Norwood. Somehow she got away from him, but not before she had recognized the family resemblance. She came directly to my rooms. We talked all night. This morning I...
1: Miss Rover.
4: Oh, I can finish what I want to tell you. This morning I agreed to give myself up. Miss Norwood drove me here. She does not know that I took poison. You see, Agency, I love Paul. I have betrayed him. It is best that I leave him this way. But I did want to say goodbye.
1: Here, Pat! Pat, come in here! Pat, we've got to get her to a hospital.
3: No, Z. No, it's too late. She's dead.

0: Agent Z reporting K-7. The spy responsible for stealing information from Colonel Skalski is dead. She was very close to the Colonel. My confidential report will be on your desk within 24 hours. It will give full details. The Colonel has been cleared of all blame. The case is closed.
1: The importance of women spies may be judged by the reappearance in Washington of a framed wartime warning which reads, "Beware of female spies. Women are being employed by the enemy to secure information on the theory that they are less liable to be suspected than male spies. Beware of inquisitive women as well as prying men." Listen for my next story. This is K7 speaking.

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Log entry, the catch Scarlet Queen. Position 158 degrees west, 22 degrees 21 minutes north. Gyrocompass course 290. Wind fresh, sky fair. Remarks, cleared port of Honolulu at 3:30 a.m. without lights to avoid harbor and police officials. Reason for secrecy, the report from the White Jade Buddha.

0: On the 13th day out of San Francisco, with the constant trade still flowing in over the starboard quarter, the Scarlet Queen stood in through Kaiwi Channel, past Coco and Diamond Head, and eased into Honolulu Harbor. I'd planned on finding dockage off 4th Street near the shopping district, where I could take on water and food stores in a hurry, pick up my payroll and instructions from Kang's Honolulu contact, and head out. But the section was jammed with merchantmen, so we nosed past Sand Island under power and into Kapalama Basin, where we tied up under the stern of an aging but busy Victory ship. We'd noticed the big diesel yacht that had entered the basin in our wake, but we didn't pay any attention to it until it anchored just off our port beam and a dinghy lifter pulled up alongside. My chief mate, Red Gallagher, caught the hail.
1: Ahoy! The Scarlet Queen!
2: Ahoy, the boat! What's your business?
1: Cargo and Bradbury, master of the Rockahonga. Do I have your permission aboard?
2: Not mine. How about yours, skipper?
0: You stay where you are.
1: Huh? What's that? Oh, it's still in quarantine?
0: I didn't say so, but it'll do.
1: Well, then, if Muhammad cannot come to the mountain, sir, let the mountain come to Muhammad.
0: Talk English or cast off. What do you want?
1: The pleasure of your company is here aboard the Rockahonga. Yourself and your first officer, sir. No need for a formal acceptance. I never take no for an answer. I shall expect you promptly at 5.
0: What kind of bilge was that?
2: I say let's take him up on that invitation, skipper.
0: I say that tea smells like poison.
2: Well, you expect the trouble in Honolulu, so it's better to have poison hail you from a dinghy than run into a knife in a dark shoreside alley. What do you say? A poison on a yacht where you can see it, or a knife in a dark alley?
0: Okay, Red, break out your white linen jacket. We'll try the poison.
3: And so Mutual continues The Voyage of the Scarlet Queen, written by Gil Dowd and Bob Tallman, and starring Elliot Lewis. The Scarlet Queen, proudest ship to plow the seas, bound for uncharted adventure. Every week a complete entry in the log, and every week a league further in the strange Voyage of the Scarlet Queen.
0: My instinct was to turn down Bradbury's invitation, because I knew that Constantino's machine was out to stop the voyage of the Scarlet Queen. He used every trick in the business to keep me from the $10 million prize Kang was sending me after. They'd killed once in San Francisco when Gallagher was on their payroll, and now after Red had switched his loyalties to my side, the Bradbury hail might be another move. But a few minutes before 5, Gallagher and I dropped into our small boat and sculled the 50 yards to the good ship Rockahonga. A Kanaka crewman took our painter and made us fast to the ladder. We hunched our shoulder holsters in the easy positions and went aboard. We walked across immaculate teakwood toward the main house. Just before we reached it, something under a deck cleat caught my eye. I picked it up. It was a small opal earring in a gold setting.
4: Welcome aboard, gentlemen. Come out of the sun. He's getting cool. We'll make formalities brief. I'd like to introduce my nephew. Your name, please?
0: I'm Carney. This is my first officer, Mr. Gallagher.
4: Splendid.
5: Yeah, I'm pleased to meet you. Why don't you plot your hardware outside? This is a tea party.
4: Now, settle. Certainly the gentlemen have come armed. All manner of danger in these latitudes. Sharks, foreigners, natives.
5: All right, clam, blubber, clam. Tell them what you want and send them back to the rowboat. You're boring the gentleman.
4: Yes, of course. It just so happens that I do have a proposition to place before you. In spite of the apparent grandeur with which you find me surrounded, gentlemen, I find myself temporarily embarrassed. Well, financially, though.
5: He's broke.
0: That's tough. I prefer myself.
4: Yes. Well, naturally, you're thinking that I can sell this yacht for more than enough to carry me, but I can't in Honolulu for reasons which I won't go into. As a matter of fact, I am taking great risks in even anchoring here, but I had no choice.
0: What are you handing me? You picked us up off Sand Island and followed us into the basin. Why us?
4: Why, the very impression you make. Your ship's well-loaded, a craft that will handle well under jib and mizzen for intricate island sailing.
0: Yeah, along with 50 other catchers in this harbor.
4: Yes. Now, Mr. Carney, the point is this. I am, shall we say, persona non grata in this city.
5: He means he's hot in Honolulu. Last time he was here, he got a skin full and asked his dame on the ship.
4: Cyril! That will be enough, Cyril.
6: To continue, I must raise enough money to fuel my voyage back to the States. Neither I, nor, if I may say so, Cyril can go ashore.
5: Yeah, but it was no James.
6: In my travels, I have collected a number of valuable objets d'art. Among them, this rare white jade representation of the Arakanese Buddha, one of the most sacred objects of the Orient. Stolen from the Boangan Temple.
5: Look, what Blubber's trying to tell you, he's hot. The statue's hot. But there's a certain character in Honolulu who'll pay off good for it. He wants your gents to deliver it for a third of the proceeds. He trusts you. Don't ask me why.
6: Nicely put, Cyril. Well, gentlemen, how about it? Do you agree to assist me?
7: Who's your buyer?
6: A gentleman of the Oriental persuasion, Lu Chi Shen by name. You will present the object to him, and if he does not instantly recognize its worth, as I believe he will, then kindly direct his attention to the cylindrical marking at its base. This identifies it beyond a shadow of a doubt as the Arakanese Buddha of Boanga. Well, Mr. Carney?
2: Oh, the tea is all right, Skipper. The guy's in trouble. We got to go ashore anyway.
7: Okay, Red, pick up the doll. Oh, almost forgot. I found this out on deck. It's an earring.
6: Huh. Hello, Paul. Where could that have come from?
5: Yeah. Where?
6: Oh, a cheap little thing. Take it along, Mr. Carney, for luck.
7: It was dusk when we left the Scarlet Queen to go ashore. By the time we'd reached King Street in the center of town, the tropic night had settled in around the city. Chang and Company's office was closed, so I phoned the home of the manager, Neil Gregson. He told us to meet him there in an hour. We decided to unload Bradbury's hunk of jade and kill the rest of the time in the nearest bar. We found the shop on Canton Street, a few blocks east of King. The sign on the window was in Chinese, but down in the corner in English was the name Luigi Shen. It was a typical cluttered Chinese curio shop, dim, smelling sandalwood. A thin, wrinkled little man looking out of character in occidental clothes and green eye shade was waiting for us behind the counter.
8: Yes? You wish to buy a Chinese ware?
7: You Luigi Shen?
8: Yes. Who tell you come here?
7: Bradbury.
8: Bradbury? Maybe mistake you come here.
2: We got something for you. Now, what do you think of that for white jade?
8: You try to sell that to me? That's not jade.
7: What do you mean it isn't jade?
8: That's Japanese work. Very cheap. No good for me.
2: Wait a minute. This is a great thing. Where do you say it came from, Skipper?
7: A temple somewhere. Boanga.
8: Boanga? No. Cannot be Boanga Buddha.
7: Oh, he says look on the bottom, Lou. He says mark there proves.
8: Oh. Wait. I turn on light. It's very strange mark. Very small.
7: He turned the base of the Buddha toward the light and squinted nearsightedly at a spot of shining metal that was set in the center. He put a jeweler's glass into his left eye and looked again. Then he picked up a penknife and started scraping the tarnish off the metal disc. He didn't finish the job. Didn't make any more noise than a firecracker. There was a little tinkle of broken glass. His body went rigid for a split second and then relaxed. The eyepiece hadn't even shattered. There was a clean hole through it about the size of a 25 caliber slug. The bullet that had killed Luigi Shen had entered his left eye from close range. In the shattered pieces of Bradbury's phony Buddha, I found a weapon. It was a simple gadget, a rifle cartridge with a spring mechanism and a firing cap. I'd seen plenty of them on Pacific beachheads during the war. We called them finger mines. It looked like Constantino's work, but I couldn't figure why. Any way you looked at it, it was murder, and we were in too deep to stand still. 20 minutes later, a cab dropped us in front of Neil Gregson's Spanish-style mansion out on the other side of Diamond Head. The air was heavy with the smell of jasmine as we went up the walk to the front entrance. But the perfume that hit us when the door opened was more expensive.
9: Well, Neil told me a couple of men were coming, but he didn't say it like he should have.
7: Thanks. Where do we find him?
9: He had to go out for a while, but he said I could entertain you until he got back. It won't be long.
2: I'm sorry to hear that.
9: Come in, won't you? Follow me.
7: She was easy to follow. She swayed down a few steps and into a sunken living room. From the door, I could see that we weren't the only men she was entertaining. I counted five lounging around the room. Four of them, including a young Oriental with a scarred face, wore a well-filled shoulder holster. The other sat with a carbine across his knees. He was the only one I recognized. guests was Bradbury's nephew, Cyril.
5: Come in, suckers. This could be a friendly get-together.
7: Sure, what else?
5: Maybe a little seven-card stud, just to break the ice?
2: I'll take you up on that, Cyril. We always get a square deal from you.
5: Oh, I like you, too, Gallagher. How much money you got?
9: How would you like to spend your time, Mr. Carney?
7: Kicking myself from here to the equator, thanks.
9: Come on over to the bar. My name's Claire, and I'll mix you a drink. We'll put the kick in that.
7: That's probably the truth.
8: Yes, there's the station. Relax.
9: Do something manly, like making a pass at me.
7: With all your husbands in the room?
9: Well, that's better anyway, but I'm not married.
7: Just well supplied with chaperones, huh?
9: Do you think I need them?
7: Oh, get off it, will you? You don't need them with me. What is the setup, anyway?
9: A bunch of fellas just happened to drop in.
7: Did you come with them, or are you part of the furniture?
9: I'm engaged to Neil Gregson. You won't like him either.
7: Mm-hmm. That makes as much sense as anything else.
9: Isn't that a fact? Is your drink all right?
7: Yeah. Can't remember when I've enjoyed one more.
9: I could say the same about you if I were the sarcastic type, but I'm... That must be Neil. Excuse me.
7: The doorbell did something to the atmosphere in the room. I wasn't quite sure what. Nobody changed their position. Cyril glanced up and then glanced back at his hole card. Claire walked through the room and up the steps. She looked through the open grill, turned back to the room, and held up one finger. Then she opened the door. The figure of a man stood silhouetted in the doorway for just an instant, and then... Every gun in the room opened up on him. The shock knocked him half off the porch, and he lay there.
5: Some people never learn, do they?
7: You really take chances, don't you? You got real guts, sir.
2: Oh, Skipper, it's their fault.
7: He never got his hands out of his pocket.
5: I'll ask your advice next time, Connie, but for now, come up and stay alive, huh? You, Gallagher, on your feet. You're going with us.
2: Good idea. We can finish that game as such.
7: Wait a minute. What's the deal?
5: It's a payoff, Connie, for Gallagher's double cross in Frisco. You know what I mean? Okay, let's clear out.
7: I felt like a man on a yard square island. From where I stood, there was no place to turn. Cyril's talk about Red's double cross added up to Constantino. I was sure of that. And it wasn't hard to figure how they'd pay off Gallagher for signing on with me. So far, Honolulu wasn't living up to the travel folders. It was all blind alleys. And in each one, there was a dead man. I went to the door, dragged the body inside, and locked myself in with him. I pulled out his wallet. It was Gregson, all right, but any information he was to give me was as dead as he was. That still held even after I found an envelope in his inside coat pocket that had my name on it. 2 hours ago, it would have led to Kang's instructions. Now it didn't lead any place. It said, Luigi Shen is Kang's man. You're to meet him at 11:45 tonight. I walked a few blocks over to Coa Avenue and hailed a cab. It dropped me on Canton Street. It was about 10, and I hoped that the police were through with Lou's curio shop. The dim light was on and no one was in sight. I went in. It was not only open, it was open for business. There wasn't a sign that a murder had been committed there. And another aged Chinese face rose up out of the shadows behind the counter.
10: Your wish by Chinese were?
7: Who are you?
10: I am Jia Cheng.
7: You do business now, tonight?
10: You wish by? I help you.
7: No, I mean Luigi Shen.
10: Lord Ji Shen, not here.
7: I know it. That's what I mean. You do business after what happened tonight?
10: Lord Ji Shen, not here.
7: Were the police here?
10: Many police. Many men all want Lord Ji Shen. He not here. He go 2-3 days.
7: I got an idea you're talking my language, Chuck. Did you see him get killed?
10: Lord Ji Shen, not here.
7: But, Joe, you know Kang and Son? Shanghai?
10: No, sabe.
7: You know name Scarlet Queen?
10: No, sabe. Other man, ask them.
7: What other man? Fat man in white suit, maybe come with police? Look, Zhao, I'm captain on Scarlet Queen. I work for Kang and Son.
10: No, sabe. Fat man, say same.
7: He was lying. Look here. This paper, it say Philip Carney, master. Catch Scarlet Queen. You mean English?
10: No, read.
7: And look here, this letter from Kang and Son in Chinese. I was supposed to give it to Lu Ji Shen. But I didn't know it until it was too late.
10: You come along me.
7: He padded down the other side of the counter and I followed him. We went through a door at the back of the shop and into the living quarters. Jal bent over a carved camphorwood chest. When he straightened up, he had a bamboo tube and a thick envelope in his hand. Both of them were from Kang. The envelope held a beautiful, thick bundle of $500 bills and a piece of rice paper, and the tube carried my instructions for finding the contact in Kobe, Japan, and a list of numbers that could have been found in either elevation. They were to be memorized, the paper destroyed.
10: You're savvy.
4: I savvy.
10: Kang, he most wise man.
4: You aren't so bad yourself, John. You work good trick on Bradbury.
10: Yes, good trick, all right.
7: The police don't know Lou was killed?
10: No person, no. I clean up very fast. No person see him, only you. Along with the one with red hair and me. To all other person, Lou Jisha, go away.
7: Believe me, I hope he has a good trip. Jal, you help me more?
10: Yeah.
7: Bradbury took the one with red hair away. Unless I find, maybe he goes same place Luigi Shed.
4: Mm.
7: You know where in Honolulu those men go?
10: Honolulu, very big.
7: Look, one of them was Chinese boy. Knife scar across here.
10: Mm.
7: You know all Chinese boys?
10: I know the one.
7: You know what place he go? Any house saloon? What place he meet friend?
10: No friend. American very bad for that Chinese boy.
7: I know it, Jal. I'll try and take care of it for you. Maybe beat Americans' heads together, huh?
10: That place name, Bomb House. Street name, Canal Street. Very bad.
4: Yeah, very good.
7: Jal, you're a beautiful guy. You're the first thing I've seen in Honolulu that I'd like to take home with me. The Palm House on Canal Street was the kind of a place the police find at the end of a vice drive. It was a two-story building that covered its windows with bamboo screens to hide its activities from those lucky enough to be outside and a lousy view from those stupid enough to be inside. The only healthy thing about the place were the two fat palm trees that gave it its name. I took a final breath of fresh night air and went in. It was a big place, crowded. The atmosphere was thick with smoke, and the band was loud. Dancers who were on stage have been doing the same thing 40 years too long. And it improved their act with a few tricks from Minsky. I got 3 feet inside the door and got a typical welcome.
11: Hello, big boy. You're meeting a friend of Elijah's.
7: Later, gorgeous. Later.
11: Later, my back. I'm not the kind that goes to waste.
7: I kicked and shouldered my way through every complexion in the color chart, navigating a course toward the bar by dead reckoning and a sense of smell. There was a space opening at the end of the bar. I stopped to order a drink, but the bartender was out of sight. I turned around. And that's when I saw them. The first one I spotted was Gallagher. He was at a table, relaxed and nursing a glass. Sitting across from him was a woman, Claire. Cyril and the rest were spread out and they were getting to their feet. Then I realized why that crowd was so hard to fight through. I was the only one heading in. The rest of them smelled trouble and were fighting their way out. I put my back to the bar and leaned on my elbows. Gallagher looked at me once. Then he grinned and moved his chair so his back was to me. That made it complete. A trap and a sellout from him.
12: Funny thing about double crosses, Connie.
7: Not so funny.
12: You're the only one that isn't laughing. You want to talk sense or fall down?
7: The gun's in your hand, not mine.
12: Yeah. Well, let's try sense. You went back to Lu Ji Shen's. You stayed there for a while. You talked to Lu Ji Shen.
7: Lu Ji Shen, not here.
12: Shut up. All we want is what he gave you or told you.
7: That makes it simple. Lu Ji Shen, not here.
12: I said shut up.
7: Louis Vick was in that booby trap you sent to him. Birthday greetings? He's dead.
12: Quit it, Connie. The cops say he's alive.
7: Argue with them, then, not me.
12: Well, if you like this, go ahead. Be stupid. That ain't hurting me.
7: Well, that's because you got guts, Cyril. Great guts! I hit him. Somebody threw two shots, and like at a signal, the place went pitch dark. I dropped flat on the floor and stayed there. Automatic flashed out of the blackness, and splinters from the bar rained down on me. Then the place went silent. I lay there quietly waiting, afraid to give them my position but firing back. I heard the scrape of someone sliding my way and snapped the safety catch on the automatic.

0: scrape of someone sliding my way and snapped the safety catch on the automatic. Then I smelled the perfume. Claire put both hands on my face to show me she didn't have a gun and breathed something about getting out into my ear. I grabbed one of her hands with my left, reached up to the bar and found a glass. I took a breath and threw it to the other end of the room. Then we got up and ran. I didn't try to figure the twist. All I saw was a chance to get out of there, and I took it. She led me through a back door into a car parked in an alley. And the last I saw of the palm house was its reflection in the rear view mirror. Mauna-Lua Bay on the eastern end of the island and led me into a cottage on the beach. The lights were shaded, the drinks were handy, and the motif was pagan. I'd expected her to toss me some curves, but I was a little wrong at the type. Events so far hadn't pointed to the kind that go with whispering surf and moonlight through palm groves. There they were.
1: You've got the shakes, haven't you?
0: The shakes are different on this end of the island.
1: Your eyes aren't as soft as you talk. How would they look if they were?
0: Wish I knew what you were up to.
1: Couldn't I just like them? Couldn't I try? Couldn't I be sick of the whole mess and everyone in it? Couldn't I be honest with myself with just a little one?
0: I don't know. Could you?
1: Maybe I was wrong about you being alive. Do you know me?
0: Scared. I'm scared to death.
1: I am too, sir. Maybe it... Oh, darling. Your face, he hurt you, didn't he? He hurt you.
0: I don't remember. I don't remember a thing of being here. I never did figure out whether she was really being honest or not. But I didn't know her well enough to care a great deal. The drink she mixed that pineapple juice in them and the atmosphere she created was quite peaceful. She made only one mistake. She looked at her wristwatch too often. If she hadn't, it might have been different because I didn't hear a car pull up or footsteps outside or anything. I just saw a change in her. And I put my glass down and got ready. I wasn't quite sure who'd come through the door. It turned out to be Bradbury, but he was more surprised than I was. Claire was pointing a small automatic at him.
2: Claire, what's the meaning of this?
1: I've changed my mind.
2: You're in too deep to misuse my faith in you. You've put your pretty finger on your fiancé, Gregson, for an equally pretty remuneration.
1: Quit being fancy and stay where you are. I found somebody who pays more for faith than you do.
2: I don't understand you, Claire.
1: You wouldn't.
2: Since our friend Gallagher has seen to it that Cyril is no longer with us, we might bargain. There must be a meeting point. Certainly you aren't wasting your time on Connie here.
1: Shut around, fat boy. Who drove you out here?
3: Gallagher.
4: Yes, that boy, Gallagher. Isn't it a caution, Skipper, what we have to go through to keep our heads above water?
0: That's when the pagan cottage exploded, because that's when everybody realized who was sold out by whom. Red-colored Bradbury and I made a grab at Claire. I was close, but not close enough. She aimed at Gallagher, but Bradbury's been pulled in line instead. Two spots of crimson suddenly blossomed on that white linen suit. And when Red let go of him, he settled flatly on the carpet. Claire disappeared through a side door.
5: Where's the dame, Skipper? I want to get my hands on her.
0: Let her go, Red.
5: I can't help it, Skipper. She made me mad. You know why?
0: Sure.
5: I don't think you do. You remember that opal earring you found in the Rockahanga? I wasn't mad till I found the other one on her dressing table.
0: What were you doing at her dressing table?
5: Making a deal, Skipper. Deciding that she double-crossed Cyril and Bradbury, I'd double-cross you. And she and I were going to live happily ever after. On what Constantino'd pay us for what you got from Lu Ji Shen.
0: Yeah. Should I congratulate you?
5: Skipper, if you knew what I went through making Cyril think I was double-crossing you, you would congratulate me.
0: Yeah. How about Cyril?
5: Yeah. How about Cyril? Skipper, what do you think of Honolulu as a port of call?
0: It's kind of mixed up with what I think of you as a chief mate. But I think if we try, we can get out of here before daybreak.
5: Considering what's happened since we got here, I think we better. Homicide won't like us in the morning.
0: An hour later, a sleepy crew had fallen to, and the Scarlet Queen sneaked away from her dock under power, out of Kapalama Basin, headed out toward the still dark western horizon.

0: dawn, we picked up the trade winds and cut the motor. The mainsail caught the sunrise wind, and the Scarlet Queen nodded at the morning and dipped her lee rail toward the sea. She answered the jib, then the mizzen, and the wake boiled and bubbled under her stern. The clean sea air flushed the night out of me. It left a clear head to work out a balance between wind, sail, rudder, and face.
1: She likes her sail, skipper. She'll take it as long as we can stand up on the deck.
0: Let's not argue with her. She likes it as it is.
1: So do I. I can turn my back any way I want it. No automatic. 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
0: I'll try and do better. This one's called Muninjima. It's an island halfway between here and Japan.
1: All right. You find the island, and I'll find the woman on it.

0: country, catch Scarlet Queen. 5:30 p.m. Miles traveled, 3,035. Wind brisk. Sky lowering. Sea choppy with high cross swell. Mainsail and mizzen reef. 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Signed, Philip Carney.
1: 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I'll put one at Lance onto it. Very nice, young Harold. 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
8: Afloat with Henry Morgan. Afloat with Henry Morgan, written for radio by Warren Berry and a George Edwards production. When Kitty tells Dietz that she is in love with Jeffrey Hunter and wishes to have nothing more to do with him, Dietz threatens to buy her from Bow-Legged Jobson and thus have her as his possession. His treatment of Kitty causes a riot in the Dolphin Tavern, and the men strew the place with wreckage. When Hunter hears of the incident, he knocks Dietz into the harbor, warning him not to come aboard again. The next day, the governor, Sir Thomas Modford, tells Morgan that should another Dolphin Tavern incident occur, the authorities will close the place. He leaves the Flying Gull, followed by Dolores. On the way, she is stopped by Dietz, who has been lurking in the shadow of a building. He tells her that he has recognized her.
9: How dare you stop and speak to me?
10: Not so fast. Just I want to know what you did in Jamaica.
9: You are making a mistake. May I remind you, man, that I am Antoinette de Lacy, kinswoman of the governor of Jamaica, Sir Thomas Mosford.
10: And not a major mistake. Your name is not Antoinette de Lacy, it is Dolores Pizarro. When you came aboard the ship, the Flying Gull, I looked on your face. I knew I had seen you someplace before. And just a little while ago, you came down off the ship, and I remembered. You see, I was in Cuba when you arrived with your father, Don Pietro Pizarro, governor of Cuba. And I saw you leave the ship just like you did a moment ago, and I remembered. You're up to some mischief. You're a Spanish spy.
9: Let me pass, or I will scream for help.
10: You'll scream, and I will expose you. Go on. Take the risk.
11: Dolores, what is keeping you? We have an appointment.
10: You will meet me tonight just outside the gates of Government House and talk to me. Else I tell the governor who you are.
9: I certainly will not meet you.
10: All right, then. Tomorrow I go and see Sir Thomas. Tonight it is to be Signorina Pizarro at 9 o'clock. Or else tomorrow I go to the governor.
12: Wait a moment. Who the devil is it bursting in here like that?
13: I'm sorry, Captain Morgan. I thought you said come in.
12: Well, now the door's open. Come in and shut it. I'm glad it's you, Hunter, and nobody else.
13: Why, Captain? What's wrong?
12: You've caught me at my secret cupboard. See a sliding panel in the wall? Up to this moment, I'm the only person on the ship who knows of its existence.
13: I'm sorry, Captain.
12: It doesn't matter so much, you knowing of it. You see, I trust you, lad.
13: Sometimes your trust in me worries me. It's a great responsibility.
12: I know an honest man, and I see one. Look here, Hunter. I'll show you what I keep in the cupboard. My choicest loot of all my bucketing days. Take a look at that ruby. See the fire of it? How it catches the light and glows like Hades.
13: And yet is so cool.
12: Like the heart of some woman. Look you at these sapphires. Look at their blue like the Pacific Ocean on a summer's day. Took that little lot off the mayor of a coastal town I once sacked. Now I made him squeal before he'd tell me where he'd hidden them. And look you, Hunter. My biggest prize of all. The Aztec necklet. You've never held it in your hands long enough to take a good look at it. Hold it now.
13: Beautifully fashioned by hand long since dead and crumbled to dust. Tell me, Captain Morgan, how much is the ransom of a bonded servant?
12: What's that?
13: I want to talk to you, Captain. You better put those jewels away in your cupboard and close the secret door.
12: Well, now, what's troubling you, lad?
13: What is the price of a bonded servant?
12: That depends. Some are cheap if they're old and bent and ugly. Kitty's price is far above what you've got.
13: Kitty? How know you I was speaking of Kitty?
12: There's not much that goes on in Port Royal that doesn't come to the ears of Captain Henry Morgan. Look, you lad. I talked before to you about that wench. She isn't for the likes of you. Why, there's not a man aboard this ship who'd not like the price to buy her from Bolliger Jobson. And she knows it, too.
13: I only want to know what her price would be.
12: Well, that is hard to estimate. You'd best ask Bolliger Jobson. You see, Kitty's rather a special case. It is Kitty that makes the Dolphin Tavern far and above the other quayside taverns, as far as customers concerned.
13: When do we sail on the next expedition?
12: Oh, so you think you'll make enough out of buccaneering, do you?
13: We all get a share, don't we?
12: True. But many take part in my expeditions, and there are many to share the proceeds amongst. You'd best forget Kitty. Oh, I know that you've taken her eye, and I know that although you had no hand in the actual riot at the tavern, it was started through you. Forget Kitty, Hunter. She's poison to a man like you. She'll wreck your life.
13: Kitty? Are you there, Kitty?
9: Sure, I must be a moment. I've just bring all his bottles away. Who's that calling me? Why, Jeffrey. Here, help me down off this ladder.
13: Here you are, jump.
9: And right into your arms I come. And what place could be nicer?
13: Kitty, I'm going to talk to you.
9: Aren't you serious you're going to be? I don't want to be serious with you. I want to tell you how much I love you.
13: No, Kitty, no.
9: But I do. All my life's been changed. Whereas before, life was just the sun getting up and the sun setting and serving loud-mouthed cursing men with their drinks. And now it's all changed. There's a song in the heart and it sings all day. I love Jeffrey.
13: Kitty, please, I want to talk to you.
9: Why is it that after the life I've led, you should come so suddenly into my life and I fall in love with you?
13: You're not in love with me, Kitty. It's only because I'm a little different from the other men who have come to the Dolphin Tavern.
9: No, Jeffrey, it isn't that. I know in my own heart the way I feel. If it's possible for a woman to fall in love with a man so that nothing else in the world matters, then that's the way I've fallen in love with you.
13: You have tried to help me, Kitty, and I want so much to help you.
9: It isn't your pity I'm looking for, Jeffrey.
13: I want to get you away out of this place. I want you to be free, forever from the humiliation of being worked as a slave. I would like you to be free forever from the demands of every coarse, brutal sailor who shouts at you for his drinks.
9: And what you ask is impossible. That could only come about by someone buying my freedom.
13: There must be some other way. How long have you been in Port Royal, Kitty?
9: Seems like a lifetime, but I guess it's nigh on 2 years.
13: For how long is your sentence?
9: If you think I can work my way to my freedom, you're mistaken. I was sent out here for life.
13: What did you do?
9: I got 2 convictions, both for the same thing.
13: It must have been serious crimes.
9: Aye. Serious to the man who owned the bread.
14: Have you ever been hungry in a strange city? Been without friends? Yes, I know you've been without friends. I was forgetting for the moment. But have you ever been hungry, really hungry, when your whole inside craved out for food?
15: No.
14: I was alone in England. I'd not come from Ireland long, and I was hungry. And the baker's basket was standing on the pavement. I couldn't help myself. My hand went out and I took a loaf, but I was not quick enough. The baker came back and he caught me. He sent me to Newgate for 2 years.
15: For stealing a loaf of bread.
14: And when I came out of jail, I was still as hungry as I was before I went in. And I thought this time I'd be cunning. When I saw another basket of freshly baked bread, I waited until the baker disappeared out of sight. And then I helped myself. But someone else saw me and gave me in charge. Already I had one conviction and not been long out of jail, so they sent me to Jamaica for life.
15: Such barbaric injustice should be allowed. What are these times we're living in?
14: And when I came out here, I didn't care what happened. Four-legged Johnson took me as his possession. Well, I didn't care. I knew what I was, just like cattle in the field. So, I just let my fancy play where it would. How was I to know that I'd meet you, Geoffrey, and that I'd regret what I'd done in the past 2 years? Geoffrey, you've not kissed me yet.
15: I came here today to talk to you, to try and help you, Kitty.
14: Well, 'tis helping me you'll be by kissing me.
15: Don't you understand it's wrong I should kiss you like this?
14: But how can it be wrong? We're really alike. Your past's all behind you, and your future doesn't promise much. Just let's be happy. The past's hanging on to you, and that's why you hesitated to kiss me. Let me make you realize that you can never regain what you've lost. And the future's only what you're going to make of it.

0: I'm here waiting.
1: Oh, you gave me a start. I didn't see you standing there in the shadows.
0: Zaya thought it wise to keep our appointment, Senorina Pizarro, eh?
1: You do not understand. You are making a mistake.
0: A mistake, is it? Yet you come secretly to meet me because you are frightened that I'll go to the governor and tell him the truth about you. How is it that you are masquerading as Antoinette de Lacy? What has happened to the real woman?
1: I might ask you the same question. What are you, a Spaniard, doing here in Port Royal?
0: I owe allegiance to no country. I just work for myself.
1: How much money do you want to go away and never worry me again?
0: So I admit you are an imposter.
1: I have admitted nothing, but I do not want you pestering me.
0: I will tell you something, eh? It is quite true that the English ship, the Elizabeth Ann, was captured by the Spanish. It is quite true Mademoiselle de Lacy was aboard her and she was taken to Cuba, yes. And there you learned that the governor had never seen the Mademoiselle, and so you came to Port Royal in her stead. For what purpose, eh? You tell me. We come from the same country. Maybe we could help each other, eh?
1: I will give you any money that you want if you go away and never worry me again.
0: So you are up to some mischief, Senorina Pizarro, eh?
1: Don't call me that, please.
0: I owe no allegiance to the English. Do you think you, a mere woman, can outwit them? Now, you pay me well. Maybe I help you in some way, eh? I can be loyal to you, because at the moment I hate the English, and Morgan included.
1: Morgan? So he is your enemy, eh? Listen, maybe you can help me a lot.
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out of the glamorous, mystic east, out of the desert's burning sand, the voice of ancient Persia speaks to the heart of him who understands. 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

0: Omar, the Wizard of Persia. 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His daughter, Cynthia, is in the living room. Facing her is Jerry Martin, her fiancé. Outside, a thunderstorm is raging.
1: What, Cynthia?
2: Did you hear it? What was it?
1: What was what? I didn't hear anything.
2: But I did.
1: Oh, now, Cynthia, you're all unstrung. You're trembling like a leaf.
2: Oh, I can't help it, Jerry. I heard...
1: Oh, there was nothing, I tell you. Nothing but the wind and the rain.
2: Oh, there was something else. Like a wild cry for help.
1: Ridiculous. It's just your imagination. Or even if there were something out there, you'd never hear it above the storm.
2: But it wasn't out there, Jerry. It was in this room.
1: In this room? How foolish. Why, there's no one here but you and me.
2: It wasn't one of us, Jerry. It wasn't human.
1: Not human? Why, Cynthia, what on earth are you talking about?
2: Jerry, oh, I'm scared stiff. It sounded as though the whole house were crying out with fear.
1: Oh, this place is getting on your nerves, that's all. It's getting on mine, too.
2: Really? You're at liberty to go any time you wish.
1: Now, Cynthia, for heaven's sake, stop.
2: There you go.
1: Look here now, please.
2: But...
1: Don't interrupt me. Ever since your father left on his last trip, something's happened around here that I can't quite figure out.
2: If you're looking for an excuse, Gerald Martin...
1: Let me have my say, Cynthia, please. We never used to quarrel the way we do now. We get together for 5 minutes and start bickering about the silliest things.
2: I suppose it's my fault.
1: I'm not blaming anybody. There's something queer around here, and I'm not going to let it ruin our lives. The thing that matters, dear, is that we love each other, don't we?
2: Why, of course.
1: Then let's figure it out, dear. Here's your mother. She used to be so sweet and gentle, and now she complains about everything. And she isn't really sick. You know she's not.
2: It's not entirely her fault, Jerry. These funny letters we've been getting from Daddy. Mother's worried about him, that's all.
1: Something mighty queer has happened to your dad, too, Cynthia. Why did he insist that we were not to meet him at the boat? Not even at the station when he arrives in Chicago. We've just got to sit here and wait. No wonder we're all upset.
2: Oh, I'm worried about it, too, Jerry. Something strange has happened to Daddy. He said so himself, in his letter. Oh, Jerry, you don't think that...
1: What, Cynthia?
2: That there's something wrong with Daddy. His mind, or... Oh, how that startled me.
1: 4 o'clock. He ought to be here any moment. Good Lord.
2: Oh, that's Mother. Mother, what is it?
1: What's happened?
2: Cynthia, darling, Mother dear, what's wrong?
1: Here, Mrs. Mason, sit down, please.
2: Yes, do, Mother. Jerry, bring that footstool.
1: There now, there. You'll be all right now.
2: You aren't hurt, are you, Mother?
3: Oh, it is horrible. Horrible. The most awful dream.
1: Dream?
3: Yes. I must have dozed off for a moment. I was passing through such strange, weird places. The people were so desperate. They were crowding around me, staring at me, reaching at me with long, bony fingers.
2: Now, Mother.
3: Oh, suddenly one of them grabbed me by the throat. A long, shiny blade swung over my head. And there was a terrific crash.
2: Oh, please,
3: and I
2: Mother.
3: Woke up. Oh, Cynthia. Cynthia, something terrible is going to happen. I know it.
2: Now, Mother, don't worry.
3: Leave only your father away here. Why doesn't he come? Why?
2: Why, it's nothing, Mother. Just the telephone. Wait, Jerry, I'll answer it.
3: Oh, hurry, Cynthia. Hurry. Don't be long.
2: Hello? Hello? Why, Daddy,
3: your father. Let me talk to him.
2: Oh, wait, Mother, please. Hello? Daddy? Hello? Hello. Hello, operator. Oh, you've disconnected me, operator. What? But I tell you, someone was calling me. What? Oh, all right.
3: What's the matter, Cynthia?
2: Oh, it was Father, I'm sure of it. I heard his voice, and then the wire went dead.
1: Well, don't worry about it, Cynthia. He'll call again. Must have been at the station and phoned to say he was on his way.
2: Oh, I hope so, Jerry.
3: Daddy seemed so close to me then. Just for that instant. Don't look that way, Cynthia. You frighten me.
2: It's someone at the door.
0: I'll go.
2: Who could it be?
1: Why, Mr. Mason.
2: Daddy. Henry.
4: Martha, it's good to see all of you. Hello, Jerry. Why, Cynthia, what's the matter? What are you staring like that for?
2: Oh, why, Daddy, I don't understand. Where did you stand?
3: Henry, how did you get here so quickly?
4: Phone? What do you mean? I didn't phone.
2: But, Daddy, I spoke to you on the phone just a minute ago. It was your voice. I'm positive.
4: Why, you just imagined it, my child. Why, I just got in. I drove all the way from the station.
3: Oh, Henry, I'm so glad you're back.
4: Yes, I'm happy too, Martha, but I've got to get this matter straightened out about this mysterious telephone call.
3: You don't think it was mysterious, Henry?
4: I don't know. These days, anything is likely to happen.
3: Henry, you're not ill.
2: What is Daddy talking about, Jerry?
4: I give up. Sit down, all of you, and try not to interrupt. You don't have to worry, Martha. I'm sound, body and mind. But I came home to tell you of an amazing experience which concerns all of us.
2: All of us? Even Jerry?
4: Yes, all of us. Now, please don't interrupt me. But first of all, Martha, I want to assure myself of one thing.
3: What is it, Henry?
4: It's about that emerald that I brought with me on my last trip from Persia. Are you sure that it's safe?
3: Yes, quite safe. I looked at it only this morning.
4: Well, the man I bought it from seemed very anxious to sell it, and I bought it at a bargain. Since that day, nothing but misfortune has followed my business. About 2 months ago, a merchant in the bazaar in Shiraz told me of a man known as Omar, the Wizard of Persia. I had often heard of this mysterious person, and strange stories were told of his power. My merchant friend was very insistent that I see Omar. He seemed to feel that I would not regret it. And so, after many strange happenings, I decided to visit Omar. Let me tell you about it.
5: Welcome, my friend. You are Omar, the Wizard of Persia?
6: So men call me.
5: But you're a young man. Why, you appear younger than myself.
6: Men call me wise, my friend. And wisdom is ageless. You are in trouble?
5: Yes.
6: I can see that misfortune has overtaken you in business.
5: Yes,
6: that's right. Across the seas, your wife suffers from poor health.
5: That's right. But how did you know that?
6: You must not question when Omar speaks. It is enough that Omar knows. Your daughter is unhappy in her romance.
5: Yes, that's true. That's true. Now I know why they call you the Wizard of Persia.
6: It is written in the books of the ancients that happiness grows out of happiness and misfortune out of misfortune.
5: I don't quite understand that.
6: One cannot find pleasure in another's pain.
5: How does that apply to me?
6: You have in your home in America a rare emerald.
5: Yes. How?
6: Do not speak till I have finished. That emerald is linked up with the destinies of many human beings. Hundreds of years ago, it was stolen from its original owner. A curse fell upon the stone. The curse remains till the emerald is restored to the descendants of the family that owned it. Many have taken up the search. All have failed. The curse cannot be lifted by selling the stone or giving it away.
5: You mean that misfortune will pursue me and my family? Always?
6: Yes. Until you find the original owner.
5: How? When so many have failed.
6: I will help you. Take this. It is the mystic scroll of Persia. You will see that it bears certain numbers. Each series of numbers has a meaning given here. By these numbers, you will receive my instructions. I will warn you or encourage you, as the case may be. Your search starts here, in Shiraz.
0: But how shall the numbers reach me?
6: Through the mystic bells of Omar. You alone will hear them.
0: Thy search? Alone?
6: No. It were better to have with you all who are affected by your possession of the emerald. Your wife, your daughter, and the young man whom she loves. I can say no more. The blessings of Omar accompany you. Go.
3: Henry, you didn't dream all this.
2: My daddy, it's thrilling, weird.
1: Have you heard the mystic bells as yet, Mr. Mason?
4: Yes. Once. On the ship, coming home.
2: What was the message, Daddy?
4: That I was on the right track, and that when I had ended my mission, happiness would be the lot of everyone made unhappy by the emerald.
3: You don't believe all that, Henry.
4: Ah, there they are.
2: Henry, what are you saying? Daddy, look at his face, Jerry. Look at his face.
1: Are you ill, Mr. Mason?
4: Quiet. Everybody, quiet. Four. Three. Five. Wait. Four. Three. Five. The bells. The mystic bells of Omar. The message is, you must leave for Persia at once.

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1: Hi, Ketchup. A series of true stories of the unceasing search for enemy spies in wartime, based on the memoirs of Lieutenant Colonel Oreste Pinto of the Allied Counterintelligence Service. This week's story is entitled Traitor in the Forest. The part of Colonel Pinto is played by Bernard Archer.
2: In the winter of 1944, the scope of activities in Europe was widened, and I was instructed not only to search for spies and traitors behind the fighting lines, but to look after the security of Allied divisions going north into Belgium and Holland. My opposite number in British counterintelligence became my very close friend, and we met often to pool new information. At one of these meetings, he handed me a piece of folded paper and invited me to examine it.
1: Well, what is it?
2: It's just what it appears to be. It's a page torn from a British Army field notebook. It's been folded in four. It has a yellow stain on one quarter. And written on one side is... Well, it seems to be the British order of battle in Holland.
1: It is our order of battle. And it's almost complete, listed down to battalion level, including artillery and army units correctly numbered.
2: Well, does this concern me?
1: I think so. 2 days ago, when our men were searching the German dead, searching for identification, that was found in the pocket of a dead German officer.
2: It isn't German handwriting. It's cursive, flowing. British handwriting. And the numerals are the same. They're British, too.
1: Then how did it come into the possession of a German infantry officer?
2: Well, the same way it came into your possession. They search the British dead for identification. They find this in an officer's notebook and they tear it out.
1: Don't think so. That order of battle is new. It was not more than 3 days old when we found it on that dead German officer. And it's still up to date. I checked this. And only one of our officers who would have had this kind of information has been killed since this order of battle was made. And one other, a brigade intelligence officer, had been captured. I have also checked the handwriting of each of them. It belongs to neither of them.
2: Well, how many other officers would have this information?
1: 200, maybe more. And they are moving all over the front. In any case, we can't do it that way. They're all senior officers and busy in battle.
2: You think this was sent to the enemy?
1: Yes, and smartly. Within 2 days of its being issued. Perhaps within 1 day.
2: And you think a British officer passed it on?
1: I don't know. It looks like it. The trouble is, I'm busy at the moment. 2 cases. Both have priority, and it means a lot of travelling around. I'd like you to look into this. May I leave it with you?
2: Yes. All right. I'll do it.
1: Thanks a lot.
2: There'll be someone in your office that I can get in touch with.
1: Yes, of course. Thank you. And good luck.
2: Goodbye. Oh, Captain, would you come in for a minute?
3: Yes, sir.
2: Captain, we have a case concerning Allied troops. British counterintelligence want us to look into it. Just take a look at this.
4: Yes, sir.
2: The information on that note is only 5 days old. It was found in the pocket of a German officer, a dead German officer. Counterintelligence believe it was passed to the Germans. The question is, who passed it to them, and how was it done?
4: I see it's stained.
2: Yes. I shall want a copy of all situation reports from the British front for the past 6 days. You better make that the past 7 days. I want a copy of all intelligence reports, confidential reports, battle summaries, and appreciations. And I want the daily casualties of all units.
4: Yes, sir. I'll attend to that right away.
2: I obtained the reports and studied them. In the 7 days, fighting had been heavy all along the front. In the area of the Reichswald Forest, the fighting had been particularly heavy, and ground had been lost and retaken several times.
4: Have you found whom the note was found, sir, was a captain. Captain Ernst Reiner.
2: Age?
4: According to his papers, 26, sir. Here they are.
2: Oh, thank you. Captain Ernst Reiner, 3rd Parachute Regiment. How was he killed?
4: By machine gun fire, sir.
2: Alone or with others of his unit?
4: With 4 others of his unit, sir.
2: What else did you find?
4: Well, it's very much as you said, sir. More than 200 officers had that information on that day. There's been considerable movement since then, and casualties. No, it would be like looking for a needle in a haystack.
2: Well, perhaps we can make the haystack a little bit smaller, and our needle a little bit larger. Now, let's have a look. On the day before Captain Reiner was killed, his unit, the 3rd Para, and a neighboring unit, 276, retook some ground. They overran a company headquarters, and 4 prisoners were taken. They also overran an advanced dressing station in which were 12 wounded men. On the following morning, the ground was retaken by us, and in this fighting, Captain Reiner and his 4 comrades were killed.
4: That could explain it, sir. No officers were taken prisoner, so he must have found it at company headquarters.
2: Yes, but why did he hold on to such important information? He wasn't killed until the following morning. He had time to pass it on. There's another side to it. They also overran an advanced dressing station. I wonder. In that cupboard over there is a first aid box. Would you bring it to me?
4: Yes, sir.
2: Thank you. With bandages, dressing, safety pin, penicillin ointment. Ah, here it is. Acriflavin, a very reliable antiseptic. Could I have a sheet of paper, please?
4: Yes, here you are, sir.
2: An experiment. We'll stain this paper with acriflavin and see what happens. Well, how's that?
4: It's the same color as the stain on the original note, sir.
2: Yes, I thought it might be. So we can now connect the note with the advanced dressing station that was overrun the day before Captain Reiner was killed. At least I think we can. Now, let's see. Next morning, the ground was retaken by us. Well, that's when Reiner was killed. And the orderly in charge of the wounded at the dressing station was a Corporal George Hamilton. I want him traced and I want him brought here.
4: Right, sir.
2: And I want the stain on the original note analyzed. I'm certain it's acriflavin, but I want a report.
4: Yes, sir.
2: According to the battle reports that I'd sent for, the advanced dressing station had been overrun and taken by the Germans and had been retaken by us on the following morning. The orderly in charge had rejoined his unit. He was traced and brought to my headquarters. Your full name, rank and number, please.
3: Hamilton, sir. George Alfred. 257-3687. Corporal, sir, RAMC.
2: You were taken prisoner of war, Hamilton.
3: Yes, sir.
2: And you escaped?
3: Not really, sir. I did get out of it when our lads came back next morning. It's about being taken prisoner, sir.
2: Yes. Tell me your story from the beginning, Hamilton.
3: Well, it was last Monday morning, sir. And we were pretty busy in the ADS. That's the advanced dressing station. There were a lot of patrols and skirmishes, and casualties were coming in pretty regularly. From the shelling and from the booby traps. The Jerrys have them strung between trees all through the forest. Anti-personnel bombs. And hidden in the snow, too. They're pretty bloody if you get caught, and they were coming in steadily all morning. We had 4 doctors working all the time, under Major Ramsden. And we were kept hard at it till about 12 o'clock, when we were told that the Jerrys had put in an attack with their paratroops, and they were getting round the back of us. And we were told to evacuate the station. We started getting them out, the ones who'd been treated, and we were busy with the ambulances. By about 2 o'clock, we'd got most of them out, all except 4 who were too bad to move. You couldn't move them on these roads. Then Major Remsen sent out 2 of the doctors and half the orderlies and the padre. Then he sent out the other doctor and more orderlies. He kept 3 of us.
2: Well, why didn't the doctor stay with the wounded?
3: Well, it's a new order, sir. If an ADS is sure to be overrun, the doctors and surgeons have to get out. They're needed elsewhere. Orderlies stay with the wounded. The ones we can't move. We had 4 critical cases at the time, sir, and 3 orderlies looking after them. We were almost surrounded, and casualties came in from this fighting, too. There was nowhere else to take them. 2 Jerrys were brought in, one with his leg smashed. I told Major Remsen he should go, but he wouldn't. Even if it was an order, he would still look after the wounded. He did all 8 of them, sir. And he even stayed to look after the Jerry.
2: The smashed leg?
3: Yes, sir.
2: What did he do?
3: Well, he gave him a shot to kill the pain and cleaned and dressed it and put on a Tobruk plaster. It was the best he could do in the time.
2: A Tobruk plaster? What's that?
3: Well, it's quick, sir, but it's very effective. You clean and dress and bandage, then you cover the whole limb in plaster of Paris so it can't move. It's done in emergency. You write the date on the plaster and instructions that the plaster should be removed as soon as possible.
2: I see. What happened then?
3: It got quiet, sir. The major wanted to stay, but there were no more casualties coming in. I reminded him of the order and told him that we could look after the wounded, so he said good luck and went off.
2: And after that?
3: It was about 20 minutes before the Jerrys came. Parachute men. They talked to this wounded Jerry, the one with the smashed leg, and I think he said we'd been good to him. Anyway, they didn't bother us very much.
2: Did the Germans treat you well?
3: Yes, sir.
2: Were any of the wounded questioned by the Germans?
3: No, sir.
2: Were you?
3: No, sir. There was no questioning. In the morning, some Jerry medical officers came and looked at the wounded and checked our stores. Well, it was then that the counterattack started. A lot of shelling. I had to take cover. Well, when the shelling had stopped, I saw some of our own troops, and I took them to the ADS. But the Jerrys had pulled out.
2: Your own wounded was still there?
3: Yes, sir. So I just took over and waited until our unit came back.
2: I see. Look at this piece of paper, Hamilton.
3: Yes, sir.
2: Now, if this piece of paper had been in an advanced dressing station, what could have made that stain? No, don't open it. Just look at the stain.
3: It's too light for iodine, sir. It could be acriflavin.
2: Was acriflavin being used in your ADS that morning?
3: Yes, sir.
2: I want you to write your name, rank, and unit, and the names of the four officers and the eight orderlies who were in the ADS that morning.
3: Yes, sir. Do you want the name of the padre, sir?
2: Yes. All personnel who were at the dressing station that day.
3: I don't know all the names, sir. That's as many as I know.
2: It includes all the officers?
3: Yes, sir.
2: Thank you, Hamilton. Well, you've been very helpful. That'll be all.
3: Thank you, sir.
2: Come in, Captain.
4: Did you get anything from the corporal, sir?
2: I gave him a handwriting test, writing a list for me. But he certainly didn't write the note. I'm sure he knows nothing about it.
4: I see.
2: Now, Major Ramsden was in charge of the ADS, and he was there almost to the end. I want to see him as soon as possible.
4: Yes, sir.
2: And a Captain Franks, who is in charge of transport, I want to see him. And I want you to see our own medical people and ask them what they know about a Tobruk plaster.
4: What, sir?
2: Well, I gather it's some sort of emergency dressing. Captain Franks was the first to be traced, and I started with him. You were in charge of the ambulances for the evacuation of the wounded, Captain.
5: Yes, sir.
2: Describe this tent where the wounded were treated.
5: It was a small tent, sir, adjoining the other two. Room for four doctors to work. Rather rough and ready by ordinary standards, but most of them are.
2: Were only medical personnel allowed in this operating tent?
5: Oh, no, sir. We were very busy all day. Anyone who was free for a moment would lend a hand.
2: Well, what do you mean by lend a hand?
5: Well, fetch and carry or hold something. Or get fresh supplies for the doctors. They were working against time.
2: Did you help in this way?
5: Once or twice in the morning. But when the evacuation started, I was busy getting my transport up and loaded and getting it away.
2: Well, who was left behind?
5: Four seriously wounded men who couldn't be moved on that road. Three orderlies and the major.
2: You know why he should stay behind?
5: To look after the wounded as long as he could. He had a jeep and he came out later. I traveled behind the last convoy to help protect it. The Jerrys were coming round us.
2: Yes. Captain, will you write down for me the names of your own personnel, RASC people, who were moving about the ADS that day?
5: Yes, sir. They were drivers, sir. Brown, Jenkins, Fraser. Here's the list, sir.
2: Thank you, Captain. Right, that'll be all. Thank you for coming to see me, and a safe journey back.
5: Thank you, sir.
6: Major Ramsden is here, sir.
2: Oh. Good morning, Major.
7: Good morning, sir.
2: Sit down, please.
7: Thank you.
2: I'm sorry to have brought you all this way from the front line, Major, but there are some questions I want to ask you.
7: Yes, Colonel.
2: You were in charge of an advanced dressing station which was overrun by the Germans on Monday, 6 days ago.
7: That is correct.
2: You received orders to evacuate the wounded. When did you receive this order?
7: Precisely? Oh, I don't know. It was about 12 o'clock. I was busy at the time, and as soon as I was finished with the case, I was told.
2: What action did you take?
7: I ordered the evacuation of all cases that had been dealt with and a general speed up in dealing with the remaining casualties. May I ask the reason for this inquiry?
2: You may ask, Major, and I may tell you later. Meantime, I'd like you to answer my question. When was the evacuation completed?
7: It was completed in stages. By 2 o'clock, most of the cases were away, and I sent half my staff away, two doctors and some orderlies. And I told the padre to leave. He didn't want to go, but it was a matter of transport. By 2:30, we had dealt with the remaining cases as best we could, and the captain in charge of transport reported to me that the last of the ambulances were due to leave. I told my colleague, Captain Jessup, to leave and take all the orderlies except three.
2: You remained at the station?
7: I was anxious about four of the wounded who couldn't be moved. I wanted to do what I could for them before the Germans came.
2: Did you intend to stay with them?
7: I wanted to do my best for them.
2: Well, there's a new order, isn't there, that says that when an ADS is likely to be overrun and is ordered to be evacuated, surgeons and doctors will not remain behind, but will leave orderlies to look after the wounded. Did you intend to stay at the ADS?
7: I was in charge of the station. It was my intention to do what I could for the wounded and for the men who were being left behind, and then return to brigade. That is what I did do.
2: And while you were staying behind, more casualties came in.
7: Yes, a few came in, about eight of them. They were men who had been wounded in defense of the ADS, so I attended them.
2: The Germans were quite near.
7: They were in the forest. I don't know how near. It was a probe. I think they got behind us. It was the only place we could bring the casualties.
2: British casualties?
7: I think there were six British and two German wounded.
2: You attended the Germans?
7: Of course.
2: Both of them?
7: Well, there was little I could do for one of them, but the other I did attend.
2: What was the nature of the injury?
7: A leg wound. Laceration.
2: How did you treat it?
7: There wasn't much time. I cleaned the wound and dressed it and applied plaster to immobilize the limb.
2: And then you left?
7: I had a look at the other wounded, said goodbye to the three orderlies who were staying behind, and then I left, yes.
2: Shortly afterwards, the ADS was overrun.
7: Yes.
2: Did you have any trouble on the journey back?
7: No. Luckily, the road was still ours, and I got back all right.
2: Yes. Well, now I'll tell you the reason for these questions. On the day after your ADS had been overrun, our counterintelligence men came upon a German officer in possession of highly secret information about British troops. We believe that that information was sent to the Germans, and we believe that it was sent via your advanced dressing station.
7: What kind of information?
2: Highly confidential information that would be known...
8: Oh, sorry, sir.
2: It's all right, Captain. Come in.
8: For your signature, sir.
2: Thank you. How's the wrist?
8: I think it's all right now, sir. Quite comfortable.
2: You recognize the dressing, Major? It's called a Tobruk plaster, isn't it?
7: A Tobruk plaster is used for immobilizing the leg, Colonel, not for putting on a forearm.
2: Yes. And in fact, you put a Tobruk plaster on the leg of a German soldier just before your ADS was overrun.
7: Yes.
2: Well, for an experiment, Major, I've had this Tobruk plaster put on the captain's forearm. There's really nothing wrong with his wrist. Would you please remove that plaster? You have the captain's permission, and mine. Will you remove that plaster?
7: Is this part of your inquiry?
2: That's what I'd like to know. Have you the shears, Captain?
8: I have them here, sir.
2: Will you remove the plaster, Major?
7: Very well, sir. Just put your arm on the desk, please, Captain. No, the other way around, please.

0: What is it, Major?
1: Well, there's a note inside.
0: Will you read it?
1: Yes, it says, this is how it was done. Why?
0: Are you asking me why?
1: I am reading what it says on this note. This is how it was done. Why?
0: Thank you, Captain.
2: Right, sir.
0: Now, Major, that note was quite clean when it was placed against the dressing last night and plastered over. Now it's stained, isn't it? What made the stain?
1: The antiseptic, the acetylene.
0: Will you compare it with the stain on this note, Major? Would you say that they were the same?
1: Well, they seem to be.
0: Well, I assure you they are the same, Major. I've had the stain on this note analyzed. It's also acetylene. And the note, if you'll read it, reveals highly secret information, doesn't it?
1: Yes.
0: Look at it closely. Would you agree that that note could have been stained by being placed inside a Tobruk plaster?
1: It's possible.
0: It's written on a page from an army field notebook. Did you have field notebooks at your post?
1: Yes.
0: And the last case you dealt with was a German paratrooper. You stayed behind to deal with him and encased his leg in such a plaster. You wrote instructions on the plaster. What instructions?
1: The time and date, and instructions for removal at the earliest possible moment.
0: And next day, this note, stained, is found in the possession of a German paratroop officer.
1: This is preposterous. You're suggesting that I put that note... I don't even know the order of battle.
0: Don't you?
1: No, and if I did, you'd think... Good God, man, I'm a doctor. I'm here to save lives.
0: What do you think of the Germans?
1: German wounded or German troops?
0: As you like.
1: To me, all wounded are in need of help, British or Germans. I do my best for them.
0: And German troops?
1: I am a non-combatant, Colonel.
0: The fighting has been pretty hard in the forest. What do you think of war?
1: What do you think? Do you think it's a game?
0: To some people, it is a game, Major. A very dirty game. So let's come back to the point. That note contains highly secret information. The information was only 2 days old when your post was overrun. It was found on the body of a German paratroop officer. His unit overran your post. Do you agree with me that that stain connected with the medical post?
1: Yes.
0: The handwriting is British. You recognize it?
1: No.
0: You're certain?
1: Yes.
0: But you do agree with me that on the evidence we have, it could have been sent inside the Tobruk plaster. And if so, it was intended to get into enemy hands.
1: Yes.
0: And if so, there was a traitor in the forest.
1: But there must be 100 other ways. We're not the only ones with acetylene. Why suspect a doctor? This information would cost hundreds of lives, hundreds of casualties. Do you think any doctor has this information?
0: A moment ago, you told...

0: suspected doctor. This information would cost hundreds of lives, hundreds of casualties. Do you think any doctor has this information?
1: A moment ago, you told me that you treat all wounded alike, whether they're British or German. In my work, all suspects are treated alike, whether they're civilians or soldiers or doctors. So we meet on common ground. You don't recognize this handwriting?
0: No.
1: Would you give me a copy of your handwriting, please?
0: Yes.
1: Write down your own name and unit and the names of the three doctors who served with you, and the names of any officers among the wounded.
0: The wounded who were left behind?
1: Yes, please.
0: Well, there's only one. Here are the names.
1: Thank you.
0: Yes. You will have to look elsewhere for your traitor, won't you, Colonel?
1: So it would seem. But you agree that I should look for him?
0: Yes. I suppose so.
1: By the time my British opposite number had completed his own case, I was ready with a report for him.
2: Well, Peter, how did it go?
1: Here are the reports.
2: Oh, thanks.
1: You set me two problems. How this information could be sent to the enemy so quickly and so successfully, and who sent it?
2: Yes.
1: Well, first, let's deal with how. I had the stain on the note analyzed. It was caused by acroflavin.
2: Hmm.
1: Well, that connected with the medical post. This ADS was the only one to fall into German hands at that time. And in it was a German paratrooper. On his leg, a Tobruk plaster. The ADS is overrun, and he's taken to his own medical post. The plaster is broken open, and the note is found, stained, of course, by the antiseptic. It's given immediately to a paratroop officer, same unit, to take through the forest to headquarters or to a signals unit. At that moment, we put in a counterattack. And fortunately for us, this German officer is killed. Well, that's how it was done. But I can't be sure who did it.
2: The fact is, it was done.
1: Well, the post was busy. All sorts of people were in and out. Now, here are some handwriting tests. But they get us nowhere.
2: But I see you think it was made to Ramsden.
1: Well, he had the opportunity, and he did stay behind against orders. But he didn't have this information, and it isn't his handwriting. I've checked that.
2: But it had to be his handwriting. He could have got it or taken it from someone else.
1: Well, you say there are 200 officers who had this secret information. The front's been moving fast. There have been many casualties. I'm afraid we can't prove anything now.
2: No, I suppose not. I'm sorry you were called in so late.
1: There was a traitor in the forest, but the case was never completed. Perhaps we were too late. And perhaps the story explains why a certain officer, Ramsden was not his real name, was transferred immediately to a base hospital. At that stage in the battle, we couldn't afford to take risks.

0: You've been listening to Spycatcher with Bernard Orchard as Colonel Oreste Pinto. The script was written by Robert Barr and the program produced for the...
1: 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If you want to learn to drive safely, confidently, and in the shortest possible time, just phone your local branch of the British School of Motoring.
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3: Pursuit! Pursuit, and a criminal strikes and fades quickly back into the shadows of his dark world. 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Tonight's story, The Tall Man. 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
3: Now, with Ted DeCorsia starred as the famous Inspector Peter Black of Scotland Yard, we bring you tonight's story of violence and murder. Pursuits of the Tall Man.

0: Robert.
1: Oh, good evening, Inspector.
2: Filthy weather, eh?
1: Yes, sir.
2: I do hope your wife is keeping our supper warm.
1: I hope so, sir. At the back of the shop.
2: Oh, thank you, Martin. Burglar, did they here yet?
1: No, sir.
2: All right, let's go in.

0: Good evening, Doctor.
1: Inspector Black. I didn't realize the importance of the case. It's nice to see you.
0: Any chance?
1: And the bullet penetrated the left side of the body. No point of exit. Pierced the left lung. Internal hemorrhages.
0: Can he talk?
1: I don't think it'll make any difference now. You can try.
0: Mr. Jason, I'm Inspector Black. I'm sorry, but I must ask you some questions. Do you know who shot you?
1: No.
0: Can you tell me what he looked like?
1: He was big, dark clothes.
0: You mean a tall man?
1: Yes. I thought he was customer. Pulled out a pistol?
0: Yes, yes, I know.
1: I tried to reach the alarm. Huh?
0: Mr. Jason.
1: Let me see. Finished.
0: Oh, bad luck.
1: I imagine you want the bullet?
0: Yes. Send it to ballistics, if you will, and thank you, Doctor.
2: Burglary details here, sir. Sergeant Fisher.
3: Evening, Inspector.
0: Oh, hello, Fisher. You're a late muppet. Go home and enjoy your supper.
2: Oh, thank you, sir.
0: Come up with anything yet, Fisher?
2: Not much, sir. At least we shan't have to look far for a motive for these broken jewelry cases, sir. You know, sir, this all fits into a definite pattern.
0: Oh?
2: 2 nights ago, a jewelry firm, Mackintosh Limited, was held up and robbed. And yesterday in Greenwich at Huxton House, also a jewelry firm, it happened again.
0: Was there a description of the men?
2: Well, both Mr. Mackintosh and Mr. Huxton described the man as tall and wearing dark clothes, sir.
0: Then it appears that we're looking for the same man in all 3 instances. I suppose there were no prints.
2: No, sir. No more than here.
0: Well, I don't think there's anything more we can do here on the premises.
2: No, sir. I've posted a constable outside for the night.
0: Oh, good. Send in your report as soon as you can, will you?
2: All right, sir.
0: I knew I should have worn my galoshes.
2: Oh, I think it's giving up for a bit, sir.
0: Come on.
2: Well, mind the paddle, thank you.
0: The yard, please.
2: Yes, sir.
0: We knew we were looking for a tall man in dark clothes. Our witnesses had agreed to that. Now we wanted a comprehensive record of every criminal who specialized in jewel theft. In particular, those who stood over 72 inches in height. We wanted the name, history, and picture of every man in our files who answered to those qualifications. From that point, the pursuit of the tall man would progress accordingly.

0: Good evening, sir.
1: Good evening, sir.
0: Thank you.
2: That your report?
0: Yes. Yes, Commissioner. We're up against an expert, sir.
2: Then it's one man?
0: No doubt about it, sir. At least as far as the actual deed is concerned. Witnesses, descriptions, even the man's methods.
2: I see.
0: Here's the breakdown, sir. 22 men of the general description meet our requirements. Of these, 13 are in penal servitude at the moment. 2 awaiting trial at Brixton, and of the remaining 7, 4 are known dead, and here are the other 3.
2: Let me see.
0: And Jack Cleaver, 74 and 3/4 inches.
2: Unusually tall, eh? All 3 of them.
0: Exactly. Oh, I think that's about it, sir. It's a matter of identification now. May I use your telephone?
2: Of course.
0: Thank you. Back here. Would you notify Mr. McIntosh and Mr. Huxton that I'd like to see them at my office at 9 o'clock tomorrow morning? A routine identification. That's all.

0: Mr. Huxton, sir.
1: Oh, yes, of course. How do you do, Mr. Huxton?
0: How do you do?
1: Mr. Huxton, have you met Mr. McIntosh?
0: No, I have not had the pleasure. How do you do, sir?
2: Of course, we have met before. Well, haven't we? Your face is familiar.
0: Well, perhaps at the market, then.
2: Possibly so.
1: Yes. Gentlemen, before I ask you to look at these photographs, I want to ask a question. It is our belief that the person who robbed your shops was thoroughly acquainted with the merchandise you had in stock. Now, all of you saw him, of course, at the time of the robbery. But do any of you recall seeing him prior to that? Well, gentlemen?
2: Well, I have my regular salesman, customers, inspector, and of course my drop-in trade, but I can't remember anyone who spent a considerable amount of time in the shop.
1: And you, Mr. Huxley?
0: Well, no, I'm afraid I can't help you there. I most certainly remember him.
1: I see. Would you both step over here, please? Sergeant Market, would you turn out the lights?
3: Yes, sir.
1: Now, gentlemen, I shall run these photographs through this lantern slide. We believe there is a possibility that one of these men is the man who robbed your shops and killed Mr. Jason. Now then, if you see anyone recognizable, stop me. Now, here's the first.
3: I'll be, sir.
1: All right. What about this man?
3: Lieber, sir.
2: A moment, Inspector.
1: Yes, Mr. McIntosh.
2: Have you got a side view of this one, Inspector?
1: Yes, Mr. McIntosh. I'll put it in, Mom.
3: Yes, sir.
1: There you are, Mr. McIntosh, front and side. Have you seen this man before?
2: I'm sure of it. That's the man who robbed me.
1: Mr. Huxton?
0: Yes, I think.
1: The lights, Mom.
2: It's incredible.
0: I beg your pardon? Why do you look at me like that?
2: I mean no offense, sir, but the resemblance between you and the man I picked out is incredible. Even your size.
0: Look here. Are you insinuating that
1: now, I... Now, gentlemen, I'm sure Mr. McIntosh meant no harm. We'd hardly be likely to suspect a victim of a crime now, would we, gentlemen?
2: No offense intended. No.
1: I'm very much obliged to you both. I'm sure we shan't have to take up any more of your valuable time.
2: Well, it's not my time I'm worried about, Inspector. It's my good.
1: Now, of course, I understand. Well, good day, gentlemen. Well, now, Moffat, I think we're getting somewhere.
3: You mean Mr. Huxton, sir?
1: I think McIntosh's identification was no more than a witness's confusion. You might inquire further into his background, however.
3: All right, sir.
1: Although I doubt you'll find anything we don't already know. No, I believe Jack Cleaver's our man. Let me have that record card, would you?
3: Here you are, sir.
1: Thanks. Cleaver, Jack Cleaver. First arrested June 1939, connection with burglary. Jewelry House, Sussex, conviction 2 years. Jack Cleaver, 6 subsequent arrests. Following release, no convictions. Jack Cleaver, jewelry, robbery, Swindon, 1947, released insufficient evidence. Great many questions and a very few answers, eh, Moffat?
3: The head occurred to me, sir.
1: Yes. But I think we've got it, Moffat. I think we know our man. Now to find him, eh? Get me a car, would you, Moffat?
3: Yes, sir.
4: Pursuits. With Ted DeCosia starred as Inspector Peter Black of Scotland Yard, continues in just a moment. But first, a brief message from the Ford dealers of America.
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4: And now back to tonight's story, Pursuit of the Tall Man.
1: A
6: man engaged in crime is usually consistent in his actions. He will perform the same crime in the same manner again and again. And in pursuing the criminal, the assumption of this fact is the hunter's base of operation. So, on a rainy afternoon in London, the last words of a dying man described his killer. They describe a million men living in metropolitan London. They describe 500 with criminal records. They describe 22 men who could have committed a murder. And in the end, they describe only one man. One certain suspect.
7: Good morning, dearie. You're up and about early, aren't you?
6: I'm Inspector Black, Scotland Yard.
7: Oh, what's up now?
6: I'm here to question a man named Jack Cleaver, madam. Which room does he occupy, please?
7: The big fellow. He ain't lived here for more than a year now. He always paid his lodgings on time, not like that dirty little...
6: A forwarding address.
7: No, thank you.
6: Sister, do you know where she can be reached?
7: Letty? Oh, anybody knows where to reach Letty. She's making quite a name for herself around the corner at the Isis Theatre. She calls herself a dancer. But between you and me, I don't think her audience cares much what she does with her feet. You know what I mean?
6: I understand what you mean. Good morning.

0: a sec. I'm not changed yet.
1: Oh, who are you?
2: I'm Inspector Black, Scotland Yard. May I come in for a moment, please?
1: So.
2: You are Letty Cleaver.
1: What of it?
2: Sister to Jack Cleaver.
1: And what of that?
2: We wish to question your brother in connection with a series of robberies.
1: It's no good you asking me about Jack.
2: It will be easier for him if you tell us where we can find him.
1: Why should I tell you anything? When all you've ever done is downed him until he had to leave the country. You want to know where he is? All right, I'll tell you where he is. Here. This letter will tell you. He's dead. That's where he is. Cost his life out in Paris 2 months ago. You and your dirty, rotten prison sort of that. He's dead.
2: I'm sorry, miss. Very sorry. And a cable was sent to Paris, and the French officials of the Sûreté confirmed the information. Jack Cleaver was dead. So, somewhere in our pursuit, there had been a side turning that we had missed. The next morning, we started the tedious process of retracing our path. It was Sergeant Moffat searching through the files and papers of the deceased who came across a detail which had been overlooked. 2 weeks before his murder, Jason had discharged a clerk named King Ted. As Moffat put it, it had occurred to him that this detail might shed some light. As it turned out, it did.
3: Why do you want to question me? Why, I've never done a dishonest thing in my life. Ask anyone.
2: I'm sure of that, Mr. Kincaid. Tell me, sir, how long had you worked in Jason's jewelry shop before you were discharged?
3: Better than 4 years, it was. And my discharge 2 weeks ago came as a great shock, I must say.
2: Yes. During the last few months, did you notice any persons other than regular customers who frequented the shop?
3: Why, no, sir. That is, excepting his wife, and I suppose she had good reason.
2: What do you mean by that?
3: Well, I hesitate to mention it, but poor Mrs. Jason. She had good reason to keep an eye on him.
2: Another lady, Mr. Kincaid?
3: Well, in a manner of speaking, a woman.
2: What did she look like?
3: Oh, I'm not in the habit of looking at strange women, Inspector Black. I'm a happily married man. Ah, she was pretty and blonde, quite tall, well-formed, you might say.
2: Would you know her if you saw her again?
3: I should smile.
2: Do you know her name?
3: No, sir, I don't.
2: To the best of your knowledge, did Mrs. Jason's wife ever see her husband in the company of this lady?
3: I should hardly like to say, sir, but I wouldn't be surprised.
2: Thank you. You've been very helpful, miss.
3: I always tells my wife I don't know what to do.

0: can understand, Inspector, that it's not pleasant for me to admit to a total stranger that my husband was involved with another woman.
1: As I said before, Mrs. Jason, as unpleasant as this must be for you, there are questions that must be answered if we're to find your husband's murderer.
0: I don't know when it started. Perhaps 2 or 3 months ago. He changed. Miles was never a very good liar. Perhaps it was my fault. I think I'd forgotten how to be attractive to him. I'm not young. I suppose he saw in her what he once saw in me.
1: Please, Mrs. Jason.
0: I'm sorry. You know, I once saw them together, and she was quite attractive. Her hair was blonde. Not dyed. She wasn't a dowdy, middle-aged woman who...
1: You don't have to tell me any more, Mrs. Jason. And if there's anything I can do, I wish you'd call on me. There are times in pursuit when the residue of violence is even more tragic than the violence itself. It is at this point in pursuit when I find that I neither respect myself nor find satisfaction in my job.

0: I am aware, Inspector, that you did not ask me here to speak of frivolities.
1: As a matter of fact, sir, in a way, I did. Had you, in the weeks previous to the robbery, met a blonde woman, rather tall and, I gather, quite striking?
0: Look here, fellow.
1: Then you did.
0: I consider that an extremely impertinent question.
1: Can you give me her name, Mr. McIntosh?
0: Why, I see no reason to...
1: This is official, sir. I must insist.
0: Very well. Sylvia. Sylvia Pemberton. She'd come into my shop at tea time or at supper. It meant nothing. I stopped seeing her when I saw her with him.
1: With whom, sir?
0: The fellow, my lad, in your office.
1: Paxton?
0: I that's the one. I said to myself when I saw she had another on the string, there was no hope for an old bloater like myself. So that was the last I saw of her.
1: Do you still have her address?
0: I never did.
1: Oh. Well, possibly Mr. Huxton had better for it.

0: just caught me in time, Inspector. I was about to close up.
1: I shall be very brief, sir. Do you know a lady who calls herself Sylvia Pemberton?
0: I'm afraid not. Should I?
1: Blonde, rather tall, attractive.
0: Oh, my dear fellow, such a description could fit any number of my customers.
1: She would not be a customer, Mr. Huxton.
0: What are you driving at? I'm a married man.
1: I am aware of that, sir.
0: Well, I haven't the remotest idea of what you're talking about.
1: I must remind you that in view of Mr. McIntosh's statement in my office...
0: You mean the resemblance between...
1: I see you follow me. I could ask you to come along with me.
2: There is a girl. Rita Wentworth.
0: I met her some 3 months ago. She is as you pictured her, but... Rita couldn't be implicated.
1: That is what Mr. McIntosh thought about Sylvia Pemberton or Rita Wentworth.
0: I can't believe this. You mean that she's the man's accomplice?
1: Possibly, Mr. Huxton, quite possibly. And now, perhaps you'll be good enough to tell me where I can find your Miss Wentworth.
0: She's a dancer. Mr. Theater, the Isis...
1: Oh, yes, I know where it is. May I use your telephone?
0: Yes, of course. Please do.
1: Thank you. Moffat, would you be good enough to see that Mr. McIntosh meets Mr. Huxton and myself at the stage door of the Isis Theater about 8 o'clock? Good man. And Moffat, if you think of it, bring my galoshes, will you? Thank you.

0: off now, sir.
1: Oh, thank you, Moffat. This way, gentlemen. There you are, Mr. McIntosh. Can you identify her?
2: That's her, all right. That's Sylvia.
1: Mr. Huxton, you know her as Rita Wentworth?
2: Yes. Oh, I've been a bloody fool, Inspector. I only hope it's not too late for me to recover my goods.
1: I imagine you will, sir. It's unfortunate, however, that it's too late for Mr. Jason to recover his life. Well, gentlemen, I think we might as well wait for the lady in her dressing room. Sit down. It may be a few moments. Mr. Huxton?
3: I'd rather stand.
1: As you like. Moffat, have a look around, will you?
3: Yes, sir. Look here, sir.
1: Find something, Moffat?
3: I think so, sir.
1: Good show, Moffat. See what else we can dig up. Mr. McIntosh, have you ever seen these before?
2: I'm not sure. The overcoat seems to be the right length. He was very tall.
1: And the hat?
2: It was black. Yes, I think it might be the one that he...
1: And you, Mr. Huxton, is this coat and hat familiar?
3: Well, I don't know. Well, during the robbery, I was so upset, I didn't notice what...
4: What about these, sir?
1: So that's it. Well, gentlemen, I think we've found our man. Or should I say, woman.
2: Woman?
1: Yes, woman. These shoes, gentlemen, are theatrical lifts. Not the heels. And they're built up inside. They would increase one's height some 4 inches. Now, I want you to picture Letty Cleaver, alias Sylvia Pemberton, alias Rita Wentworth, dressed in the clothes you identified, wearing these lifts.
2: Why, good Lord. Of course. Cleaver. Why, that's the name of the man we identified in your office.
3: His sister.
1: Exactly. Letty Cleaver. She's our tall man.
5: Oh, Inspector.
1: Yes, miss. Letty Cleaver, I am placing you under arrest for the murder of Mr. Miles Jason. And I must warn you that anything you may say will be taken down and given in evidence. Is like the animal. His reaction to capture may be fury or sickness or docility. Miss Letty Cleaver was docile. Pursuit. And the pursuit is ended.

0: on your last trip, did you discover what the Earth people eat? They eat a great many of these. They peel them with their metal knives. Boil them for 20 of their minutes. Then they smash them all to bits. They are clearly the most primitive people.
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0: On your last trip, did you discover what the Earth people eat? 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They are clearly the most primitive people.
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0: 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Keeps it moist and squeezy. 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Moist. It's good for you. Like it?
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0: It was 6 o'clock on a hot evening of a sweltering July in the A1 Detective Agency office just around the corner off Hollywood Boulevard. Doc Long and Jack Packard were lounging in their shirt sleeves, and Mary Kay Jones, the cutest secretary in blouse and skirt, was trying to keep her makeup on straight before the mirror over by the water cooler.
1: Don't you know where Reggie's at, Jack?
2: I'm sorry, old boy.
1: Well, don't nobody know where Reggie's at? Mary Kay, don't you know?
3: Don't I know what?
1: Where Reggie's at? Hey, are you a secretary or just a makeup artist?
3: Well, a girl's got to look her best, hasn't she?
2: Mary Kay, if you looked any better, mere male man couldn't stand.
1: Hey, that's my line, Jack.
2: Oh?
1: Sure it is. Who named Mary Kay the cutest secretary in Hollywood? I did. Who makes like a wolf when Mary Kay's in the neighborhood? I do.
3: Amen, brother.
1: So you lay off Mary Kay, son. Let a Texas boy that knows how to take care of the beautiful secretaries around this detective office. You just take care of playing like Sherlock Holmes.
2: Listen to the man flex his cerebral muscle.
4: I beg your pardon.
3: Hey, a customer.
2: Well, won't you come in and have a chair?
4: This is the A1 Detective Agency.
1: This is her. Here, sit down. What can we do for you?
4: This young woman, who is she?
1: Oh, that's Mary Kay Jones, our secretary. Don't pay no attention to her.
3: Well, I like that.
4: Which of you is Senor Parker?
2: I am. This is my partner, Doc Long.
4: Oh, yes, yes. I am Juan Carlos, a representative of a certain Central American country, which shall go unnamed.
1: Well, speak right up, Senor Carlos. You among friends. What can we do for you?
4: You will leave for Istanbul, Turkey tonight.
3: Hey! What,
1: where did you say?
2: Isn't Istanbul, Turkey quite a long way from home?
4: Here are $5,100 bills to make it worth someone's while.
3: I'll take that.
4: Please, senorita.
2: Mary Kay, give the man back his $5,000.
1: Yeah, honey, shame on you for grabbing like that.
3: I'm not only secretary, I'm treasurer of this agency. All you boys get is expense money until I get caught up on my back paycheck.
2: But we haven't even accepted the assignment yet.
3: Oh, yes, you have. They'll go to Istanbul, Senor Carlos. Just tell them the setup.
1: Well, how you like them apples? What's the pitch, anyhow, Phil?
4: This is how it is. Senor Ricardo Santos, my country's ambassador to Turkey, is coming home. You have been selected to escort him from his post in Istanbul, Turkey, to his homeland, together with his wife and daughter. He is returning home because it is quite possible that he will be the next president of his country, and the election is near. It is important that he be closely guarded, because there are many who are opposed to him, and it is quite possible that the assassination is in order.
2: You mean somewhere along the route between Istanbul and Central America, some of his own people try to rub him out?
4: It is quite certain an attempt will be made, Senor Packard.
1: Oh, so that's what you got on the far. Get the ambassador and the ambassador's wife and the ambassador's daughter safe across to home base. Well, hey, by the way, I hope the ambassador's daughter is young and good-looking and unmarried.
4: I can assure you she is all those things.
1: Well, hot sock, what's holding us back?
4: Air transportation has been arranged for you to Istanbul. Now, at the Turkish capital, my country has arranged for a 2-motor plane to be put in your hands for your return flight across French West Africa to Freetown. It is my understanding that both of you are expert pilots of large aircraft.
1: Oh, you looking at the two hottest flowers this side of paradise.
2: Just a minute. A flight across French Africa will require several refueling stops.
4: They have been arranged. Once you have reached Freetown, you will take passage on the first transatlantic plane schedule.
2: All right. Well, that's good enough for us. We leave the office to you, Mary Kay.
1: Yeah, man. Istanbul, Turkey. Next up.

0: All right, Senior Santa, there goes the last of your boxes and baggage. All that stuff will go by cargo boat.
1: It is a relief. This packing and unpacking and shifting from place to place, I do not like.
0: Yeah, I sure do know what you mean.
1: Just now, I am more interested in getting myself, my wife, and my daughter safely back within our own borders.
0: Well, that's our job, son. Hey, Mr. Sanders, you taking medicine?
1: Quinine capsules. They are required for my health.
0: Oh, quinine, huh? Well, Mr. Ambassador, we leave this here suite at the hotel in about 10 minutes. Then... Hey, what become of Jack? I thought he was here with us just a minute ago.
1: I think my wife took him by the arm and led him into another part of the suite.
0: Oh, she did she?
1: Say, my wife has a way with a gentleman. It's one of her little Spanish tricks.
0: Oh, hey, now, Mr. Ambassador, all women of all nations got a way with men. It's human nature.
1: Beware the tricks of a Spanish girl. They're more subtle than all others. I, personally, am of Portuguese descent.
0: Oh, yeah, so I've been told.
1: Portuguese without adulteration. Likewise, my daughter Lola. She, too, is Portuguese, without taint or blemish. My first wife, who was Lola's mother, was a fine Portuguese family.
0: Well, I don't get it. Is that so important?
1: To me, to my daughter, it is everything.
0: Well, that kind of leaves Ms. Sanders out in the cold, don't it?
1: That one is never out in the cold. The Spanish women have ways of warming themselves beyond an American's knowledge.
2: Does this hotel furnish an orchestra every day like this, Senora Santa?
3: No, this is special. They're playing outside the window of our suite today because we are going away. We have been guests here for nearly 2 years.
2: Oh, I see. Well, all the luggage and boxes have gone to the wharf. I'd like to leave with you and your husband and daughter for the airport as soon as you're ready.
3: Lola is not my daughter.
2: Well, I suppose...
3: I look to be a woman old enough to have a 19-year-old daughter?
2: Oh, by no means.
3: No. In fact, I'm barely 1 year older than Lola. Ricardo married me out of the arms of my mother when I was only 15.
2: Yes, I understand early marriage is the accepted thing in most South and Central American countries.
3: But that is not the point.
2: Oh.
3: No, it is. It is that I'm barely 20 years old. Ricardo is old enough to be my father. See, to be truthful, he's more to me a father than a husband.
2: Oh, good. Now, can you be ready to leave and...
3: You are not interested?
2: Oh, but I am. I'm interested in every little thing about all the Santos family. It's my job to get you all back home safely.
3: Well, is that interest?
2: My job and your husband's life may depend on Doc and me. I should be interested.
3: You do not think I'm beautiful?
2: Oh, positively.
3: See. And you are strong, virile man.
2: Well, now, see, here, I came here to rescue you from possible assassins, not from ennui and boredom.
3: Boredom? What worse assassin is there for a young and beautiful woman?
2: Well, senora...
3: Senora. That awful conventional word, senora. Please, do not keep reminding me I'm a married woman. My name is Carmen.
2: Ah, yes, Carmen.
3: Which means red. Also fiery. Also blazing.
4: Ah, so... I am interrupting something?
2: Oh, no, not at all. Come in.
3: Senor Parker, this is my husband's daughter, Lola.
2: Yes, I've met Lola.
4: Si. Please, mamacita. Father wishes you to make ready to depart.
3: How dare you call me mamacita? I'm not your mother.
4: I am obedient, daughter.
3: Since when? Never once since I married with your father have you been obedient. Now, with good-looking man present, you say mamacita. Try to make me old woman.
2: Look, you two, we've got to get to the airfield if we're going to take off.
3: I'm not old woman.
2: Oh, I can see that, but your family...
4: Father will be angry if you do not hurry.
3: Conspiracy, always conspiracy between you and your father.
4: You must not take that Spanish woman seriously, Senor Thacker.
2: What goes on here?
4: My father and I, we are Portuguese. Carmen... She is only Spanish woman.
2: Yeah, a very pretty Spanish woman.
4: Oh, in a Spanish way, I suppose so. But not so pretty as young Portuguese girl, no?
2: Hey, what kind of a household is this, anyway? Doc and I come here to save your father's skin and get you safely home, and what do we find?
4: Me, senor. You find me. Is that not pleasant?
2: Well, I find a couple of women knifing each other. Are you all dressed and ready to go down to the car?
4: Si. Even to my perfume. you come close, you will smell how beautiful...
0: Hey, Jackie. Whoa, look at what I find going on in here.
2: Good work, Doc. You're
0: right on cue.
2: We ready?
0: Well, I got Mom and Papa under control if you can handle daughter, which I see that you can.
4: Another crude American. Please, let's get started for the airport.
2: Yeah, come on, crude American. Gather up an armful of bags.
0: Yeah, you bet you. Now I know what makes Istanbul so hot. It's women.

0: here we are on our way, son. Across the Mediterranean, halfway across Liberia.
1: Farther than that, we'll be over Tama in another 3 or 4 minutes.
0: Tama? I never heard of it.
1: It's our first refueling point on the Liberia-French-Equatorial-African border.
0: Hey, we are making fast time.
1: I'll take over the controls while you go back into the cabin and see that Ambassador Santos and his two passionate females strap themselves into their seats for the landing.
0: Oh, leave it to me.
2: Ah, it's about time we were seeing someone from up front. How are we progressing, Senor Long?
0: We just about to come down at Tama on the border for refueling.
3: We will have time to leave the ship and exercise ourselves a little.
0: That's right, Lola. Now, will you all please strap yourselves into your seats?
2: It will be a relief. I like to fly, but I also like it better on the ground.
0: Senor Santos, your seat belt, please, ma'am. Lola, fasten your belt too, honey. We're going to land for refueling.
3: Hey, what kind of a place is this, Tama?
0: Oh, it ain't going to be much. I can promise you that. Uh-oh. Jack's begun to take us down. I got to go on up front. Keep your straps on till the plane stops. See you all in a jiffy. Hey, Jack, you sure that's our destination?
1: This is it. Miserable place. We'll be down and back up again in no time.

0: Who's that?
1: It's I, Carmen.
0: You're not supposed to be up here.
1: Senor Doc Long is sleeping out in the cabin. You are up here at the control salon.
0: Yeah, he's got to get some sleep so he can relieve me. We're flying all night.
1: Please. Then may I not sit down beside you?
0: Sit down.
1: Gracias.
0: Why aren't you asleep?
1: Ricardo is asleep. Lola is asleep. Senor Long is asleep. Me? I cannot sleep.
0: You say the ambassador is sleeping?
1: He took two of his medicine capsules. Dropped right off. Where are we now?
0: That last stop we made was at Sokoto, Nigeria.
1: Oh? That place we stopped this morning. Tamo?
0: Yeah. Tamo, Liberia.
1: See. Never been in so terrible a place. Sand that blister your skin, heat that suffocate you with every breath, sun flies to swarm over you.
0: Well, we got out of there in a hurry.
1: Do we stop again before we reach the coast?
0: Yeah, Timbuktu, French West Africa.
1: Oh, we're over French West Africa now, huh?
0: That's right. Jungle country.
1: Jungle. That is better than the desert.
0: Not to land in.
1: We're not landing, are we?
0: Well, if you can give me a written guarantee that...
1: What was that?
0: Go back and wake up Doc.
1: But what does it mean?
0: I don't know. Maybe nothing.
2: Hey, Jack. Yeah. Jack and them engines get the hiccups.
0: Well, for a minute, I...
2: Holy cow, where are we at?
0: Jungle. Take Mrs. Santos back to the cabin. Get her tied in her seat and wake up the others.
2: You bet you.
0: Better make it fast.
1: Dios mio. Senor, are we going to die?
2: Get their seat buckle fastened while I wake up others.
3: What is it? What is the matter?
1: The engines are stopping. We're going to fall.
3: Madre Dios, vamos a morir.
2: Santos, hey, Santos, wake up.
4: Huh?
2: Here, fasten your safety belt. We got engine trouble. Fasten yourself in. You too, Lola.
3: Finch, where are we?
2: Jungle. Hundreds of miles of jungles. I got to get back up front.
0: Goes, Doc.
2: Jack, you got yourself strapped in.
0: Yeah, take care of yourself.
2: Hey, that's a pretty good-sized moon. Will it help any?
0: We won't have much control by the time we get low.
2: Hey, look, Jack, right ahead there. Ain't that the moon shining on the river?
0: Hello, maybe we got something. If I can make it...
2: You darn well better make it, or we're gonna smack the good earth with a splatter.
0: Protect yourself as much as you can. Here we go.

0: Yeah. So miracles do happen.
1: Yeah. You all in one piece, son?
0: Alive and kicking.
1: Doggone, the way you just skimmed the top of the water to slow us down and then brought us up from the sandbank, I was just as pretty as a picture. Could you see anything?
0: Never mind that. Come on back and see how our passengers are doing.
1: Probably suffering from shock.
0: Well, it's all right. You can open your eyes, Ambassador.
2: We are safely down?
1: Safe as you're ever going to be. We come down the river and rode up onto the bank.
3: I was so afraid.
4: Not I.
2: Lola, what are you saying?
4: Not I. I say to myself, if this is good enough for Senor Packard and Senor Doc Long, then it is good enough for me.
1: Come right along with us through fire and brimstone, huh? That's a nice thought.
2: But where are we?
0: We'll have to wait until morning. We're on a river in the jungle. Come morning, we'll know how desperate it really is. That's that.
1: A doggone deliberate attempt at murder.
0: No doubt of it. Too much water in the gasoline to make it an accident.
1: Yeah, somebody knowed we was going to refuel at Sokoto, Nigeria, and just deliberately gummed up the gasoline.
0: No doubt of it.
1: They was willing to kill his wife and his daughter as well as me and you just to get Ambassador Santos.
0: That's how it looks.
1: Well, whoever it was must have watered the gasoline before we got there. I stood by the ship every doggone minute while we was on the ground.
0: I know. Where are the two women?
1: Oh, they went down behind some bushes on the riverbank to wash up a little bit.
0: Did you warn them about the water?
1: Yeah, I... Oh, here comes the Ambassador and his everlasting quinine capsule. He also's been combing last night's snarls out of his whiskers.
0: Well, it's a good morning for it.
1: Yeah. Gonna be a hot day, though.
5: Good morning, senores.
0: Morning, Ambassador.
5: You find the trouble with the engine, guess?
0: Well, we found it.
5: Oh?
0: Somebody gave us adulterated gasoline. Naturally, the engine's conked out.
5: Well, do not hold yourself responsible. You saved my life when you bring the plane down safe. I am full of gratitude.
0: Well, thanks. Doc and I have had the maps out there. Should be a narrow gauge railroad about 50 miles to the north of here.
5: 50 miles on foot? Is that possible in this jungle?
1: It also says not to get mixed up with no natives because that is bad medicine.
5: That makes our situation difficult, no, senores?
0: Yeah, to put it mildly.
1: Hey, listen at that. That's a lion. Hey, Jack, they must have been attacked.
0: Hold it, Doc. Put the rifle down. It's all right.
5: But, senor...
0: They're just scared by the lion roar. Those lions are a quarter of a mile away.
6: All right.
0: Hold it a minute.
1: Yeah, sure. Catch your breath.
6: You're laughing at us.
0: Those lions are a quarter of a mile away.
6: Nevertheless, I do not like being loose in a jungle with lions.
0: You're going to like it a lot less after you've walked 50 miles.
6: 50 miles? In these shoes.
0: Haven't you two women got walking shoes in the plane?
6: Yeah, I have.
4: I have golf shoes.
0: I'll go put them on.
6: Well, but, Senor Packard, why we do not ask the help of the natives?
0: What natives?
6: Who are playing the drum. The
0: drum?
6: See, down by the river. It is easier to hear, don't
0: it?
1: Dog, gone.
0: That's our cue to get out of this neck of the woods. Doc, you get the supplies. I'll get the camping essentials. The rest of you get into your easiest walking clothes. We're going places.

0: Senor Packard, are you certain you can get us out of this jungle?
1: Yeah, well, save your breath. We'll make it.
2: But 3 days, Senor. 3 whole days we fight through the jungle. And 2 nights we sleep on the ground.
3: Yeah. Cheer up, Lola. We're 20 miles closer to the railroad.
0: I wonder.
3: Well, of course we are. 20 miles on our way and 30 miles to go.
1: Hey, hold it a minute.
2: What is it?
0: What now, Jeff?
1: Some kind of a path. Don't see any signs of human footprints.
0: But plenty of animal tracks.
1: Looks safe enough.
2: Oh, see. It will be better than beating our way through the jungle.
1: All right, we'll follow it for a way. As long as it goes in our direction.
2: Listen, senor. Those awful drums again.
0: Senor Packard, those drums are following us through the jungle.
1: You get that impression, but I doubt it.
2: But day after day, they're behind us. We will all be killed. We will all die.
1: Mrs. Sanders, stop that.
2: I'm sorry. Those drums, they frighten me.
4: Perhaps they do not frighten Lola also.
2: Oh, see, I know you and your daughter. You are Portuguese, I am Spanish. You are brave, I'm not so brave.
1: All right, that's enough of that.
2: Will I tell you, Senor Ambassador Santos, I'm sorry for the day I married with you. I was sorry that day, and I've been sorry every minute of every day since that first
1: Carmen,
2: day.
1: Carmen, please. Did you hear what I said? Come on now. We've got at least 2 miles more before we make camp tonight.
3: I wouldn't be surprised if this trail led to some watering place.
1: Probably. Matter of fact, I thought I caught the gleam of sun on water through the jungle back a little.
2: You mean we must wade the river?
1: Hey, walk up here beside me a minute, Lola.
2: See?
3: Hey, what is that up ahead, a conspiracy?
1: Never mind. Hey, Lola, has your mother...
2: Carmen is not my mother.
1: All right, your stepmother, then. Has Carmen always acted this way towards your father?
2: Not at first. It lasts maybe 18 months. See.
1: You have any idea of why?
2: No. Sometimes I do not blame her, maybe. My father, he keeps rubbing her nose, in fact, that we are Portuguese, and she is only Spanish.
3: Hey, Jack, look ahead there. It's a river.
1: It's great.
2: It is not a very big river.
1: No, it's not. And it looks shallow.
4: We are going to wade this river, senor.
3: Yeah, it looks shallow, not too wide. Got a fairly sandy bottom.
2: What about crocodiles?
1: No, not in this kind of water. Doc, you and I will each carry one of the women. Ambassador, you'll have to do the best you can.
4: If you, senores, do it, I will do it.
1: Good. Say, Ambassador, do you think you should take so much quinine?
4: It is required for my health.
3: All right, Miss Santos, hop up in the morgue.
2: No. Senor Packard will carry me.
3: Oh, you want Jack, huh? Okay, come on, Lola.
2: See? If Carmen wish it that way. See, I do.
4: You are making an obvious display of yourself, Carmen. That I will not forget.
1: All right, here we go. Up with you.
3: Up we go, Lola.
2: Senor Doc Long, but you are strong.
1: Well, I'll lead the way. You follow with Lola, Doc, and the ambassador.
4: Very good.
3: Is it getting much deeper?
1: I don't think it's gone much over our knees.
3: Nice, convenient river. Hey, keep close behind, Mr. Ambassador.
4: See, I will do.
0: Strange. I am suddenly feeling dizzy from the sun.
3: Well, you can't stop now. Keep it coming. We'll give you a rest when we get on the other side. Hey, Jack.
1: What's the matter?
3: Senior Santa's got himself a catch of sun. Better get set for a stop when we get across.
1: All right.

0: Catch you, son. Better get set for a stop when we get across.
1: All right. You shouldn't have a touch of sun. Can you see him?
2: Yes. Over your shoulder.
1: Does he seem to be all right?
2: Oh, see. Why should I care for what happened to him when I'm in your arms?
1: Well, you're in my arms only because I'm your pack horse across this river.
2: Perhaps I can persuade you differently.
1: I doubt it. I've got the idea that Senor Ricardo Santos is a pretty decent man. Maybe he'll be president of this country.
2: So?
1: So I'd prefer him to have a wife worthy of him and his high office.
2: This high office you talk about, that is a cold, hard bed for a lonely woman.
1: Here we come up. There. Didn't even get the soles of your shoes wet.
3: Father! Where's my father? He's gone!
0: Hey, Jack, Santos has disappeared.
3: Save my father.
1: Doc, what happened? Put Lola down. What happened?
0: Oh, he was right behind us. The next thing we knowed, he wasn't there.
3: He said it was dizzy.
1: Come on. If he fainted, he must be drifting down the river with the current.
0: Yeah. Ain't much current. He couldn't have drifted far. Hey, son, what you think's the chance of him having sunk to the bottom?
1: No, I don't think so.
3: Don't leave us here.
1: We won't get out of sight.
0: Jack. Hey, Jack, look out there in the middle of the river. Hey,
1: that's him. Come on.
0: He's a floating face down.
1: Cut in ahead of him.
0: If it was only just a little bit deeper, I could make better time swimming.
1: Get him, Doc. Get him.
0: You bet. Here. Got him.
1: Good work. Here, hold him up out of the water and head for shore.
0: Yeah. Oh. Jack, he's a dead duck.
1: Yeah. Afraid so.
3: Is he all right? Is he all right?
1: Don't answer. Come on up on the sand. That's it. Lay him down.
0: Yep. There. Can you tell anything?
1: That's queer.
3: What happened? Is he all right?
0: Now, yeah, stand back. Now, stand back, will you?
3: He's dead.
0: Yeah. Jack's examining.
1: He's very dead.
3: Oh, no, no.
2: He drowned.
1: That's the queer part. He didn't drown. No water in his lungs at all.
2: What does that mean?
1: It means he was dead before he hit the water.
3: But how could they touch him, son? Kill that quick?
1: It couldn't. Look at the pupils of his eyes. Your father died of poison.

0: You the French official I wired ahead to have join us on the train?
1: Oui. And I would like a full report, which I can file at police headquarters when we arrive at Tombuctou. Where are the two women?
0: In the adjoining compartment with my partner, Doc Long. Just as well if they don't hear my story to you.
1: Oui. What is this story?
0: There's no doubt in my mind that Carmen Santos poisoned her husband.
1: So?
0: After I examined the ambassador and saw that he died of poisoning, I removed all articles from his pockets to be held for the French police.
1: You are familiar with poisons.
0: Well, look, let me tell the story my way, do you mind?
1: Please, do so.
0: Yeah. I clean out all his pockets and put the articles in a little heap on my handkerchief. Suddenly, when Mrs. Santos thought I wasn't looking, she reached down and snatched a bottle from the pile. Doc saw her too and jumped for her. She tried to throw the bottle in the river, but he knocked her off balance and it fell in shallow water. When I recovered it, I found it to be the ambassador's bottle of quinine capsules, which he doctored himself with incessantly.
1: You have those capsules?
0: Yes. I examined them all carefully, and it's obvious that some of them are filled with deadly poison. Apparently put in the bottle by Carmen Santos, and she was trying to dispose of them.
1: Not a very clever woman.
0: Well, if she'd succeeded in throwing the bottle in the river, you might have had a different opinion.
1: Perhaps. You saw him take a quinine capsule shortly before his death.
0: Yeah, I even suggested he was overdoing his medication. Anyway, here are all the effects I took from her husband's pocket, still tied up in my handkerchief.
1: Uh-huh.
0: And Carmen Santos is now your prisoner. Also the daughter Lola. She'll make a good material witness if you can make her talk.
1: Neither woman will talk.
0: Not a word. And yet I know they don't like each other.
1: What will you and Monsieur Long do now?
0: Well, get back to Hollywood and make our excuses to Senor Carlos, who paid us 5,000 berries to protect the ambassador.
1: Ambassador?
0: Yes, Ambassador Ricardo Santos. I thought you knew his name.
1: Hey, look. Look at this newspaper.
0: Newspaper? What's this? Ambassador Ricardo Santos arrived safely in Central America this morning with his wife and daughter.
1: Yes.
0: You know all the time I've been talking that the ambassador was safe and these people Doc and I have been carting around the country are imposters?
1: I knew only after the ambassador had arrived safely home. The whole world only knew it then.
0: You mean until this morning the public actually thought Ambassador Santos was lost in the jungle here with us?
1: It was a beautiful job of drawing the ambassador.

0: those political enemies off the trail.
1: They were so sure we had him with us, they even sabotaged our plane in Sokoto, Nigeria. But see here, if our family isn't Mr. and Mrs. Santos and daughter Lola, then who are they?
0: Read the next paragraph of the news story.
1: Huh? The three people thought to be lost in a plane crash in French West Africa are the ambassador's aide and his wife and daughter. The ambassador's aide? Each has been given $5,000 for impersonating a member of the ambassador's family to draw attention away from him. In case of the death of any or all three in line of duty, an added $50,000 indemnity had been guaranteed. Hey, there's your motive.
0: Sure.
1: Of course. If Carmen's husband didn't come through alive, she and Lola got an added $50,000. And Carmen certainly hated her husband, whether it was under the name of Santos or his right name, whatever it is.
0: You do not have much sympathy with Madame Santos.
1: Well, if she killed her husband...
0: I know. In France, we have much sympathy with an unhappy wife.
1: Well, what about a dead husband?
0: Most unfortunate, we...
1: Well, you do whatever you want with Carmen. She's your baby now. All Doc and I want is to get back to Hollywood. We like American girls. They kill you, but not dead.
2: You have just heard I Love Adventure, a new Carlton E. Morse production featuring Michael Ruffino as Jack Packard and Barton Yarborough as Doc Long. Others in tonight's show included Peggy Weber, Alma Lawton, Gene Bates, Don Morrison, and Lou Koogman. The Ambassador Ricardo Santos Affair was written and produced by Carlton E. Morse. Organ music by Rex Curry. Your announcer, Dresser Dalstead. 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

0: We now present The Adventures of Marco Polo. Marco Polo made an arduous journey to the foot of the mountain. He persuaded the Khan of Persia to let him lead his men to attack the castle of the old men of the mountain. This attack was successful, and Marco Polo was instrumental in saving the lives of his father, his uncle, and his servant Benno. Eventually, Prince Alauddin, the old man of the mountain, was captured and sentenced to death by the Khan of Persia. Then the Khan suggested that Marco Polo and his companions should take a journey to China. The three Venetians were astounded at this suggestion, as no white man had ever before been to China. The Khan of Persia desired them to escort a beautiful woman who was to be sent to China as one of the wives of his brother, Kublai Khan, who was known as the Great Khan. Eventually, the Venetians agreed to undertake this task, but they made a condition that they should first return to Venice in order to secure goods and gifts which they could take to Kublai Khan of China. They returned to the coast and took a ship to Venice, promising that in the very near future they would return to Persia in order to escort Kublai Khan's bride to China. On arriving in Venice, the Polos were accorded a great welcome. On the day after their arrival, Niccolo Polo discussed his future plans with his brother Matteo.
1: You see, Matteo, here I have the map. We journey first to Persia, where we make obeisance to the Khan, and then we journey to China. Oh, this is my life's ambition. Venice will be the first country in the world to open trade with China.
2: We have done well, Niccolo. Already the other traders are following us to Persia. We've won the friendship of the Khan of Persia, and Venice should benefit therefrom.
1: But China is the greatest country in the world. There, we will behold many marvels. And if Venice can establish trade relations with China, she will become one of the richest nations in the world. Truly will our names live to be revered.
2: When do we start on our journey?
1: Well, I will take a journey to Rome in 2 days' time. Then I will tell the Pope what we have accomplished. I will ask him for messages and gifts for the Great Khan of China. Mayhap, we will be able to start on our new journey in 2 weeks' time.
2: I wish we did not have to escort this princess to China. We may meet with many adventures, and women are a nuisance. Always they must be guarded and protected. They talk all the time. I'm a happy man that I never married.
1: Matteo, my brother, someday you might marry. But we must escort this princess to China. That is the only way we will be able to enter the country. Oh, by the way, have you seen Marco this morning?
2: No. I suppose he is still lying abed. It will not take him long to slip into his old lazy ways.
1: Marco has had a taste of adventure, of romance, of seeing wonders. After all, he did save our lives by his courage and resource. He is a man now.
2: I hope you are right.
1: I will call him and tell him of our plan. Oh, Marco! Marco!
2: Mayhap he is still asleep.
1: Well, then Benno shall awaken him. Oh, Benno!
3: You called, my master.
1: I wish to have speech with you.
3: I am coming, my master.
2: You mark my words, Niccolo. You will find that Marco has not changed.
1: Oh, Benno, where is Master Marco?
3: Oh, dressing himself, spending long hours before a mirror. He prepared to visit the Lady Giuliana Vecchi.
1: Oh, I thought he had forgotten about her.
2: Marco will not go to China now that he is back in civilization. You mark my words, he will stay here. Do you not agree with me, Benno?
3: Well, Master Maffio, I would not mind remaining in civilization myself. Here we are quiet, well-ordered people. We do not have vile drugs and threaten each other's lives. Although, mind you, the time I thought I was in paradise was very pleasant. That was my one happy memory of our last journey.
2: Mayhap you have another memory when you tried to knife Master Marco.
3: Oh, that is not such a pleasant memory. Still, where you lead my master, there I will follow. But I doubt whether Master Marco will accompany us.
1: He will accompany us. Go now. Tell him that I wish to speak with him.
3: As you command.
2: We must do our best to persuade Marco to come with us. After all, it will fall to his task to guard this Persian princess. I cannot guard her, and you will be busy leading the expedition.
4: Oh, have no fear, Mafio. Marco will accompany us.
2: I wish I could feel as confident as you do.
5: All right, Benno, all right. I will go and speak with my father now. Do you like this new suit which I am wearing?
6: Oh, Lord,
5: I not cut a fine figure? Will not the lady of my heart rejoice to see me now out of my way?
6: Oh.
5: Let me speak with my father. Let me speak with my father.
4: I've been waiting for you, Marco.
5: Well, I cannot spare you very much time, Father. My gondola is waiting. Waiting to bear me on wings of love to Giuliana Vecchi.
2: Ah, rubbish.
5: Oh, my Uncle Matthew. If you had ever been in love, you would know how I feel at the prospect of being reunited with a lady of my heart.
4: Hear me, Marco. We plan to start our journey to China in 2 weeks.
5: I trust you will have an enjoyable journey to China. Pay my respects to the Khan of Persia. Tell him I am sorry that I could not accompany you.
4: What nonsense is this, Marco? You will accompany us.
5: Now, Father, understand me. You forced me to go on the last journey. Mayhap I enjoyed it. Mayhap I did not. But I have returned to Venice, and now nothing will prevent me from wedding the lady of my heart. I will remain here and watch over your interests.
4: So you are a coward. Afraid to go to China. Ready to leave two old men to their fate.
5: Not so. You will be safer under the guardianship of the Khan of Persia. My life is here in Venice. I cannot tell you how happy I am to be back. Venice is the most beautiful city in the world. Why should we wish to leave it?
2: You're a selfish young fool.
4: Come, Marco. Over here. Look you from the cape. You see Venice. The tall and noble buildings. The waterways. The gondolas. The busy, happy people. Venice. The city of the world's commerce.
5: All that I see.
4: Why is Venice a prosperous, rich, beautiful center? Because the Venetians are brave, adventurous people. They journey to strange lands, to open trade routes. No white man has yet penetrated China. We will go there. We will make Venice even greater. We will win the friendship of the great Kublai Khan. You are a son of Venice, and your duty calls you.
5: The call of love is stronger than the call of duty. Mayhap when you return, then I will pay a visit to China. But now, I stay here and marry.
4: I am ashamed of you, Marco.
5: Oh, Father, hear me. I have a right to make a bid for happiness. All the time that we were away, I thought and thought of Giuliana and of the joy I would know when I returned to her. Now, you would rob me of that joy.
4: Giuliana Vecchi is not worthy of your love.
5: You shall not say that. I go now to take her in my arms, to name the day of our marriage, which will take place before you leave for China. I will return.
2: There you are, Niccolo. What did I tell you? You're the father of a worthless son.
4: Mayhap I am in agreement with you at last, Mario. I will not make another attempt to force Marco to go upon this journey. I thought the last journey would have wakened his manhood. I was wrong. So be it, my brother. We will carry the banner of Venice into the strange land of China. Nothing will make me swerve from our purpose.
0: With a gay song on his lips, Marco Polo stepped into his gondola, and his gondolier took him over the sparkling waters towards the home of Giuliana Vecchi. They passed other gondolas on the way, and their occupants called a cheery greeting to Marco Polo. At last he reached the home of Giuliana Vecchi. He leapt from the gondola, ran up the steps, and pounded on the door, which was opened by a servant. With a cheery word of greeting, Marco Polo pushed past the servant, ran into the hall, and called the name of Giuliana.
5: Giuliana! Giuliana! Giuliana! Why do you not answer me? Oh, Giuliana, I have returned. It is Marco Polo calling to you.
7: Marco Polo?
5: Did you not hear that I had returned?
7: No, I did not hear.
5: Come downstairs. Let me take you in my arms. I shall never leave you again.
7: Marco, why did you fail me last time?
5: It was not my fault, Giuliana. Do not stand there staring at me as if I'd returned from the dead. Come, we have much to say to each other.
7: I am coming.
5: Oh, let me explain. My father and his servant seized me when I came to elope with you. They carried me away forcibly. I could send no message to you.
7: I heard that you had been forcibly carried away.
5: Even you cannot blame me. I have had many strange adventures since I last saw you. I have seen great wonders, and I believe that for a while I was in paradise. But paradise was not as sweet as this, Juliana. Not as sweet as the moment I am about to know when I take you in my arms.
7: Marco, what words are these? How could you have been to paradise?
5: Oh, that is a long story. Let me forget everything now in our reunion, our embrace.
7: Marco, please, hear me.
5: Juliana, why do you draw away from me? Have you grown coy during my absence? Oh, come, my beloved.
7: Marco, please, please, let me go.
5: This is the moment I have longed for. Why do you struggle against me? Why do you struggle?
7: Marco, you must hear me. You have not the right to take me in your arms.
5: I have not the right. What words are these?
7: I did not know when you would return. I heard no message from you, and I had to think of my own future.
5: What are you trying to say? Have you stopped loving me?
7: I do not love you.
5: But, Juliana, I love you. And before I left, you swore that you love me. What has happened? What has made you change?
7: I have told you I did not know when you would return, or if you would ever return. And for a long time, my parents have wished me to wed Antonio Muretti.
5: Antonio Muretti? That undersized little cur? That cringing whippersnapper?
7: You shall not say that about him. He is soon to be my husband.
5: Oh, Juliana, do you jest?
7: I do not jest. I'm betrothed to Antonio Muretti. Tomorrow, we are to be wed.
5: Tomorrow?
7: Yes, tomorrow, Marco. I am sorry for you. But Antonio is wealthy. He loves me. And I think I love him.
5: You only think you love him.
7: Oh, will you go now?
5: Oh, I have been a fool. My father and my uncle both told me that you were not worthy of my love. Now I know they spoke the truth.
7: Do you hate me, Marco?
5: I do not hate you. I could never hate you. But I hate myself. Farewell, Juliana. I will be leaving Venice soon. I am going on a journey to China.

0: 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There's a very sweet sound to Cape Plums when you have them for afters.
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1: Azrael, the avenging angel. No! No, I am Batman, bidden to this place by the demon Mias. No, the Joker, calling his movie The Death of Batman. There was a hidden message. The computer decoded it. This warehouse. 2 a.m. All is dark. Deserted. Unless... night lenses. Streets. Indoors. No. No, a movie set. And here, a building. Entrance wide open.
2: What?
1: Lenses off. Joker. In a white tuxedo.
2: Of all the gin joints in all the towns in all the world, you walk into mine. Admit it, Batman, I slay you! Action!
3: Joker, these things are firing blanks!
4: You said we could waste a month!
2: Boys, boys, boys, I can't have mere extras playing out the big scene. After all, it is my name above the title!
3: Oh, man, the Batman's getting out!
2: Keep the camera rolling, TC.
3: You got it, Joker.
2: Curious. Something about the way the Batman is moving. It's not right. The ferocity, the lack of grace, the sheer brutality. No, it's hardly possible, but what? It's not him!
5: Damon!
2: It's not bloody him!
5: Help!
2: This is a .45 Magnum, Bat Pretender. The most powerful handgun in the world, and I can't remember how many shots I fired out of it, so... you've got to ask yourself, do I feel lucky?
5: Transgressor!
2: Surely you're not so young you never heard that before. All right, hasta la vista, baby.
5: You will pay!
2: Forget it. Come on, phony. Make my dailies! Oh, look, I know you're new to this role, pal, but here's the scenario. This is the part where Batsy's beaten me, and he turns me over to the man in the white coats. Oh, are you following me here?
5: No!
2: No. Oh, well, I go back to my comfy padded little room, and my medication, and my electroconvulsive therapy.
1: No, this is where you pay!
6: Help me!
7: I shall clean this grand old house for the last time.
8: Who's there? State your business.
7: It's Alfred, former butler to this establishment. Young man, I want a word with you.
8: Pennyworth.
7: Now look here, Jean-Paul. A cobweb, disgraceful, dust everywhere, windows broken, Wayne Manor is a ruin.
8: What do you want?
7: Master Bruce needs help. I've come to ask you to supply it.
8: Impossible.
7: He is about to destroy any chance he ever had of walking again.
8: I cannot help him. The crusade has begun. I have defeated Joker. Now I must hunt down the last Arkham Asylum escapee. Abattoir is preying again upon members of his family. And Batman must avenge!
7: Bruce gave you that title. He deserves a little of your time. He is trying to rescue Dr. Kinsolving from a certain Benedict Asp. It was Asp who...
8: I'm not interested, Mr. Pennyworth.
9: I have work to do.
10: Chandra! Chandra!
8: Oh, thank God.
11: Bruce! You shouldn't have followed us. You're back.
12: You're quite a detective, Mr. Wayne, is it? Or would you prefer Sir Hemingford Gray? The beating Yuri gave you at Monkley was meant to silence you forever. At least this left you barely able to walk.
10: I can still take you down, Asp.
12: Not necessarily. This piece of headgear I'm wearing rather gives me the edge. And as you evidently mean rather a lot to Chandra here, what we're about to do to you has a certain piquancy.
11: No! Don't touch me!
10: Lay a finger on her and...
12: Ah, but a finger is all it takes to augment my psychic power with Chandra's healing ability. With this helmet to reverse the polarity, I focus the combined result on you and... Kill you!
11: No! No!
12: Chandra, the power flows out of you and you can't stop it.
11: Maybe I can't stop it, but I can refocus it.
12: What?
11: And direct my son at you.
12: No, use your source of feedback loop. It damages both. Chandra, no. Stop.
13: I feel
12: sick.
6: What's the matter, Montoya? Here, have a donut. Settle your stomach.
9: You got a tape on or something, Harvey? How you can eat in the room where five people have been butchered is beyond me.
6: Hey, it's like the man says. Chewing helps me concentrate. And I need to figure out a way to nail this SOB abattoir before he strikes again.
9: Well, how come I never heard of this creep? Who is he?
6: Name's Kenyon Etchison. He's a serial killer. But he preys on his own family. Hmm? Only thing is, as far as we know, these five were the last living relatives he had in Gotham. So where he strikes next and who he chooses for a victim is anybody's guess.
9: Well, we're not the only ones guessing, Sergeant. Look on the floor.
6: Well, what do you know? A little bat-shaped razor blade.
9: Maybe he knows something we don't.
8: Computer relay on.
13: Computer patched into helmet circuits.
8: This is Batman. I am in the Etchison family vault, Gotham Old Cemetery. Fresh footmarks in the dust and a fragment of bone. Scanning. Provide analysis.
13: Sample is not more than 24 hours old. Blood and bite marks still fresh. Blood and tissue type conforms to male victim of abattoir murder reported this morning. Breakdown. Calcium level.
8: Run results on genealogical check. Etchison family.
13: Check confirms existence of second cousin to abattoir named Graham Etchison, working in Gotham City. Note, files recently accessed by third party matching abattoir description. Subject may be in danger.
8: Computer off.
13: Computer off. But the system remains with you
14: forever.
8: Oh, Saint Omar! Forgive me.
14: Why do you deny me by donning the mantle of the bat, by upholding the tradition of a false father?
8: Bruce Wayne helped me. He was not my father.
14: Your true allegiance is to the Brotherhood of the Order of Saint Omar. You inherited my mantle upon your father's death. You became the living Azrael, avenging angel. You carry the seal of your ancestors handed down from your father.
8: Seal? He gave me no seal.
14: Sigil. Your inheritance cannot be fulfilled without it. Without it. Without it.
8: Sigil? He never gave me... No! No! No, I am the Batman. And there is an innocent life at stake.
15: Excellent work, Officer Montoya.
9: Thank
15: How
9: you,
15: did you figure that out?
9: I remembered something in Abattoir's file about an uncle, small-time hood. He's inside now on a fraud rep. But city records indicated a child born out of wedlock to this guy, a Graham Etchison. Seemed likely it was the same Graham Etchison works at Dr. Tompkins' orphanage. Makes him Abattoir's cousin.
15: And if Abattoir knows of his existence, he's the next victim. We're here. Dr. Tompkins, a pleasure
11: to... Commissioner, thank God you are passing. I think Graham's been abducted.
8: Computer, what commercial property might Abattoir be using to hold his cousin?
13: No properties listed to serial killer under name Abattoir or real name Etchison.
8: What about his first name, Kenyon?
13: Two entries. One, Kenyon Heating Systems Complex at North Shore, Gotham, established 1939. Two, abandoned warehouse, formerly A1 Salvage, 1312 Tennyson Street. Registered to name E. Kenyon 3 weeks after Arkham Asylum breakout.
8: Etchison Kenyon.
16: The arrogant fool merely turned his name around. How long till we arrive at the warehouse?
17: ETA at Tennyson Street, 15 minutes.
13: ETA at Tennyson Street, 15 minutes.
16: Computer off.
17: Computer off.
13: Computer off.
17: John Paul's the Batman now. Says he doesn't need a Robin. He'd go crazy if he knew I was helping him. But the Batcave computer is still damaged after Bruce's fight with Bane. And, as I'm nearer that warehouse than he is, I may just beat him to it.
18: In the days when this warehouse was used for salvaging trash paper, dear cousin, this little gadget was used to compress the pulp into bales for shipping. And although the process may take a little time, it will suffice to fulfill my task of extinguishing the miserable Etchison dynasty and pulp you! Do we have visitors? Looks like I'll be forced to accelerate your demise.
17: John Paul beat me to it. But why is he climbing the fire escape if Abattoir is inside? Oh, Abattoir is making a getaway over that roof.
18: No, no, mustn't be stopped.
15: Help! Transgressor!
17: Batman, did you make sure Graham Etchison was safe?
15: Go away, Robin. Slime! Filth!
17: No! No! back in towards the skylight!
18: Help me! Pull me up, Batman! I can't hang on much longer!
8: He's hanging over a sheer drop by his fingertips.
14: You are Azrael, the Avenging Angel. You will punish the transgressor.
19: You are Azrael, the Avenging Angel. You will punish the transgressor.
8: No, I am Batman. I don't know. I don't know.
17: Grab him, Batman! It's
8: Batman! I don't know! I stopped him. I stopped him from killing Graham Edgerson, didn't I?
17: God! What have you done?
20: The white zone is for immediate loading and unloading of passengers.
9: Tim! Timothy, he's over here!
21: Son?
17: Dad? Dad! Huh. You look great.
21: I should hope so, after spending time in the best hospitals in Europe.
17: New wheelchair, too.
21: Uh-huh. All paid for by some character called Sir Hemingford Gray. Seems he was also responsible for freeing me from those kidnappers. I wish I could have met him.
9: The taxi's waiting, Mr. Drake. You'll have time to talk to Tim later. He'll need to be on his way to school, though, soon.
21: Lead on, Mrs. Mack. See you later, Tim.
17: Sure, Dad. Wait a minute. No, but... Hey, mister! Turn around! Excuse me, you...
8: Hello, Tim.
17: Bruce! It was you, wasn't it? You did it! You were the Hemingford guy who saved Dad. Did you return on the same flight?
8: No, I've been overseas for some months recuperating. But I wanted to make sure he got back to Gotham okay. And to see if you were still in one piece.
17: Boy, do we need to talk. But hold it. I've only just realized. You're walking!
8: I'm cured, Tim. My back's as good as new. But a terrible price was paid to achieve that.
17: But that means you can, you know, you can be Batman again.
8: No, Tim. I've retired, and I've never felt better about a decision in my life. Come on, I'll show you why.
22: I know you're not Batman. Not the one who's looked out for this city. Not the one I know.
23: What makes you so sure, Commissioner?
22: You let Abattoir's victim die in that ghastly piece of machinery, and through your inaction, you as good as executed Abattoir before he could be brought to trial.
23: Abattoir's luck ran out. How many more do you think he'd have killed?
22: We have a system of law, mister!
23: Which the Batman has always worked outside of. I will carry on that crusade as I see fit.
22: You kill again!
23: I won't commit murder, Commissioner Gordon. Damn.
24: Ruth, you came to see Chandra. And Tim is here, too. Here, have some tea. Careful, the cups are hot.
17: Bruce, there's nothing in the cup.
8: Benedict Asp was directing a blast of negative mental power aimed at killing me, reversing Chandra's natural healing abilities. She simply refocused her thoughts, made them destructive, killing him, but through the reversal process, curing me. When I came to, my back was whole again, but Chandra had regressed to infancy.
25: It's time for your breakfast, Miss Chandra.
24: Oh, nurse says I gotta go, Bruce. Will you come again real soon and visit with me? Will you bring me a present?
8: You know I will, Chandra. Be a good girl now.
24: Twinkle, twinkle.
8: I want to spend the rest of my life helping her and others like her.
17: Bruce, I understand, but there's something you should know before you commit to that. Will you drive me back via Wayne Manor?
8: Of course, Tim. But I warn you, that's a part of my life I've left behind. Wayne Manor, a virtual ruin. Alfred resigned. Everything fallen apart.
17: Jean-Paul lives in the Batcave full-time now. Like I told you, he's gone totally weird. Not that I've seen him since the Abattoir episode.
8: He killed Abattoir?
17: Well, he allowed him to die.
8: I thought I left things in capable hands. You say he sealed the cave? I'll get the sledgehammers.
17: Here you are, Bruce. The Batcave. Paul?
8: He hasn't even cleared away the damage from my fight with Bane.
17: What's this? Yuck. Weak old canned food.
8: Floor shaking.
17: My God!
26: What are you doing here, Wayne?
8: Look at you. Look at what you've become. A monster.
17: The bat suit's new. Looks like every joint is servo-assisted. The gloves fire little bat-shaped blades, and the claws are razor-sharp. But that can't be a flamethrower, Nozzle. Or can it?
26: You have a valid reason for coming here.
8: I do now. I'm taking back the mantle of the bat before you spill more blood on it. You don't deserve it.
22: You never did.
26: You left me a city to protect. I did as I saw fit. How many lives might have been spared if you had taken such a stand against animals like Avatlon, or the Joker, or Bane? Maybe it's you who never deserves to wear this cowl, Wayne.
22: That does it.
26: Oh! You won't take me down with your fists, Wayne. Ah! Oh! I am the Batman. Ah! Oh! I knew you'd be the Batman. And no one since or ever can take it from me. Door open. Don't be here when I get back.
0: You're bleeding.
1: I'm okay, but I'm not ready to take him on. Physically, I'm in perfect health, but the reflexes are shot. The physical memory is gone.
0: But it took years to condition yourself, Bruce. How can you get back to 100% in time to take on Paul?
1: A crash course. Intensive training at the hands of a master. The Lady Shiva.
0: Lady Shiva? Wow. Sounds more like a one-way ticket to hell.
2: Your scent, sweet jasmine. Your eyes, cold stone. What brings you to Gotham City, Lady Shiva? It is well known your life is lived only for violence.
3: My life is lived for skill, Master Shao. The challenge I crave is here, in Chinatown.
2: Blood is what you crave. Are you not a vampire, perverting the ungodly gift which could make you immortal?
3: I care nothing for death. To prove myself unconquerable in life, that is my passion.
2: And you have chosen me as the proof.
3: Call your attendant. Let her bear witness.
2: A witness to my defeat. But my disciples will surely seek vengeance if that witness were to speak.
3: Call your attendant.
2: Song Li!
4: Master?
2: A witness to our combat.
3: Bid your attendant take note. Your opponent wears the mask of Tengu.
2: Hmm? You wear a mask? Oh!
3: Silence!
2: Halt! Halt! Halt! Oh! Do you have your proof, vampire?
3: I do. You have witnessed. Tell his disciples. Tell them to seek vengeance where they find this mask. The Mask of Tengu!
5: Now let's get this straight, Commissioner Gordon. For years, you've asked me to condone the Batman. Now you want me to sanction your men going after him?
7: He's out of control, Mr. Mayor, making a travesty of the law.
5: Our crime is down 42%. The Batman is exactly what Gotham needs.
7: Not this Batman.
5: What's that?
7: Nothing. Now about this gun-running operation that started uptown.
3: I know you are here in my house.
1: I prefer to remain in the shadows, Lady Shiva. It is better that you do not see my face.
3: Because you are the Batman?
1: I was.
3: I knew it when you came to me 2 days ago.
1: And you have considered my request?
3: To train you in the martial arts?
1: To test me, so that I can regain my skills and redeem the mantle of the Bat.
3: You are never worthy of me. You will not kill.
1: Then you refuse?
3: No. Your request came at a suitable moment. Here, put this on.
1: What is it?
3: The Mask of Tengu. It represents an ancient deity who adopted the guise of a bat.
1: Very appropriate.
3: Your first lesson is about to begin.
1: Shiva, wait. I'm not ready.
27: You wear the mask! The Mask of Tengu! It is you I seek revenge! Yeah!
0: Good to be out in the city as Robin again. Bruce told me to run surveillance on Jean-Paul. He's been after a team of gunrunners, working out of these warehouses. Now he's down on that roof, acting real strange. Maybe this telephoto lens will help me figure out what he's doing. Looks like he's punching thin air.
26: I am Azrael. I am Batman. The visions grow stronger. My dead father, who wore the garb of Azrael before the end, Saint Dumas, the Crusader Knight, founded the Brotherhood I was born to protect. No! I must protect the city, control myself. Concentrate on stomping these gunrunners. Find out who's behind their operation.
28: Is that everything? AK-47s, Uzis, striker assault weapons, 2 cases missing.
29: Find them. Mr. L doesn't like stock going astray.
28: Okay, okay. Will you stop flipping that damn coin of yours?
29: Huh? Ah, oh, this. Don't think it's a coin. Mr. L give it me. Here.
28: Looks real old. What's his writing here? French, is it? Saint Dumas, is that?
27: Batman!
26: Give me that!
28: Coin? You got it. Stay away from me.
26: The sigil. The medallion of the Order of Saint Dumas. And this one is engraved with my father's name.
27: Wax it, boy!
26: Burn, unbelievers!
4: Batman, no!
26: Where did you get this sigil? Where?
4: Patrick was flipping it like a coin. He said he was given it by Leah.
26: Leah? My father's murderer? He's alive!
6: To reclaim my role as Batman, I asked Lady Shiva to train me, test me. I can still fight, but the physical memory is gone, and only she can help me get it back. But it seems her method is to pit these expert fighters against me. I'm beginning to suspect I've been set up.
10: I am defeated, Master Tengu. I now see that you are worthy to defeat my master. But you may not fare so well against his last disciple.
6: Defeat his master? He can't be referring to Shiva. Unless this mask of Tengu I'm wearing is doing more than hiding my identity. Robin, right on schedule.
11: Are you still in the woodlands? Bruce, you were right about the Batcave. It's empty. Looks like Jean-Paul won't be returning here for a while yet. So now that I'm in here, what do you want me to do?
6: First things first.
7: What's happening with the gun-running investigation?
17: I followed Paul out to the Riverside warehouses again last night. He clobbered a couple of the small fry operators. One of them was carrying a medallion. One of the figures on it bore a strong resemblance to Paul in his Azrael uniform.
7: Must be a sigil of St. Dumas. Probably sacred.
17: Paul went ape. He was yelling that it was his father's, and then fried the joint with that flame cannon he's packing. Those guys were lucky to escape. He got a name out of them, though. Must be the big man. Lee or something.
6: Lee, huh?
11: That's him. Jean-Paul was yelling that this guy killed his dad.
6: Leha, still alive. Still running guns into Gotham. Yes, it's possible. No body was ever found. I want you to
7: keep shadowing Paul. He's spiraling out of control. You need help. And I've reached out to an old friend. He should be with you in the Batcave right now.
17: In the Batcave? Who would know how to get in here?
12: The first Robin would, Tim.
17: My predecessor, Dick Grayson. Nightwing.
29: Wait. Batman, I don't know.
26: Gunrunner in the warehouse. Strap two things. One was a medallion belonging to my father. The other was your business card. With the name of my father's murderer written on it. So you will tell me. Where is Leia?
29: Okay. Guy named Candy runs a string of girls out at the stripping post. Club on Munch and Wagner. He was the middleman for...
26: This had better be the truth!
29: Oh, Batman. Wait a minute. You said you didn't tie me. Nobody's gonna find me down here.
6: 500 feet over the city. The same parapet I stood on the night I first began my mission as the Batman. To launch out into space with only a thin wire between me and eternity. If I cannot make this leap of faith, I can never again wear the bat costume. Just throw the grapnel, swing out across the chasm, and tomorrow it can be a batarang again. I can't do it. Not yet.
13: Hey, quit pushing, will you, Batman? I told you I'd show you a candy, Liz. No need to get agitated. Look, his apartment's just here.
26: Open the door.
13: Well, you gonna make it worth my while, Mister? Hey, maybe I can make it worth
26: your while. You have a key. Open it.
13: You can keep the funny suit of armor on if you like. Just lose those razor glove thingies.
26: I'll do it.
13: Hey, don't be nasty. Oh my God, candy!
26: This is Leon. He got here before us.
13: The blood.
26: Leon made him a sacrificial victim to the demon lord Venus.
13: I think I'm gonna puke.
26: Azrael will avenge.
14: Sounds like this John Paul Valley guy crossed a double yellow line a few exits back, Robin. He still thinks he's this medieval hitman, this Azrael.
17: Bruce figured Paul could work through his problems, Nightwing. We're nearly at Bruce's camp.
14: Why didn't Bruce ask me to stand in for him, Tim? I was the first Robin. Surely I'm number one on the draft list.
17: It wasn't a lot of time to make calls, Dick. And you have a life away from Gotham City now.
14: Wait a second. There's Bruce in that clearing doing push-ups. But there are two figures sneaking up on him.
17: God, come on!
6: 206. 207. 1,207 push-ups. Nearly my personal best as Batman.
10: Wait!
6: What?
15: The last of Master Shao's disciples wishes to avenge his master's death against the one who wears the mask of his assassin, the former Batman.
4: You wear the mask of Tengu! Prepare to pay for the murder you committed with your life!
6: But I am not the assassin.
7: We both know that I vowed never to kill, right, Lady Shiva?
8: Ah, but you wear the mask now. You asked me to retrain you, to make you fit once more to be the Batman. You must defeat this final foe to complete your training.
9: Hey! Hey!
7: What?
9: Hey!
14: I can see why Bruce picked this old lumber camp for training in, but who's the attacker?
10: Dunno. But that's the Lady Shiva in the black jumpsuit, and she's twice as deadly.
7: This guy's the toughest so far. Those rice flails are giving him quite an edge.
8: You're losing, Masked One. Bear this last test, and you will not only forsake your right to claim the Batman's name, you will die!
7: She's not kidding. Got to even the stakes.
8: Only by killing him can you pass. Only by breaking your vows. It is the hidden cost of accepting me as your teacher.
7: I suspected all along that your training would come to this. I have no choice but to use the ultimate sanction. Fire!
14: No! He's dead! You broke your vow never to kill!
8: You passed the test. Honor is satisfied. You killed the last disciple. Farewell, Batman.
7: Nightwing. Robin, you weren't supposed to see this.
10: Bruce, you killed a man. You've made yourself no better than John Paul Valley.
16: Hold the flashlight steady, Montoya.
18: This must be the place, Harvey. Woman said she heard screaming from below ground.
16: Over here with the flashlight.
18: Oh, my God. And that's a Batline he's trusted the chair with.
16: This is Sergeant Bullock. Ambulance to Bray Fogle Winery. Now! Got a man here suffering from exposure. Rat bites.
18: Did that man forget this guy? Or did he leave him to die?
14: You killed a man, Bruce. Is that what it takes to be Batman these days? Is that why this John Paul Azrael, whoever he is, guy, is running amok around Gotham? What happened to the Bruce Wayne I knew when I was Robin? Is this what you're teaching Tim is acceptable behavior? Now he's your partner?
7: Dick, Nightwing, listen to me.
14: Listen to you. You hand Gotham over to that nutcase Alder boy. You leave this kid out to dry with a snowball's chance. Killing this creep doesn't make you as bad as the slime we used to hunt. It makes you worse.
10: Why did you do it, Bruce? It turns everything into a lie.
14: Wait a second.
9: A skillful opponent. Honor is satisfied.
10: It's alive!
7: It's a blow I've never tried before. But Shiva was going to keep sending her enemies for me to deal with unless I appeared willing to kill, to appease her bloodlust, to satisfy her need to corrupt. The trick was to put this guy under just deep enough to fool her.
10: Sure fooled us.
14: Bruce, I'd say you just passed out of the academy with flying colors.
7: That depends on whether we can beat Jean-Paul to finding Lehigh, Dick. I don't want any more blood on Batman's hands. Let's get to work.
28: Night duty in Blackgate Prison. I pull overtime just when my wife's not doing a night shift.
19: It must be a full moon. Every loony in Temblock is acting up. Sooner they rebuild Arkham Asylum, sooner we can get rid of these weirdos. Did you give the Riddler a sedative?
28: Every hour on the hour. Anything to stop him asking those damn questions.
19: Who's that having a nightmare? Think maybe you ought to take a look-see?
28: Ah, that's Bane. Every night he's hallucinating. Hundreds of bats are crawling all over him. Withdrawal symptoms off of some drug.
9: Get off of me. The nightmare. No, awake now. But it's different. I can feel it. He has returned. The Batman has returned.
7: Ah! 500 feet over the city. The cape swirling in the wind. My cowl. My true face. Back where it belongs. The Batarang line snakes out across the chasm. And I am a creature of the night once more.
28: What have we got for tonight, you two?
16: We got plenty, Commissioner. Tell him, Montoya.
18: The hood we found in that rat's paradise alleges he was beaten up and left for dead there by the Batman. Now, there's nothing to contradict that. It fits in with the Batman's current M.O. He seems hell-bent on tracking down the leader of the gun-running racket operating out of Riverfront.
16: This guy didn't spill the address of the big operator to Batman, but he gave it to us. Mm-hmm. And operators don't come much bigger. Carlton Lehigh.
28: Carlton Lehigh? Yeah. Alive in Gotham City?
16: You better believe it, Commissioner. We have the address, too. A penthouse with helicopter platform, if you please, in the waterfront district. If we're fast, we can make the collar before Batman shows and starts slashing people up.
28: Good work, Harvey. Let's move out. Yeah.
17: If the police computer I hacked into was updated correctly, Carlton Lehigh's penthouse is at the top of the skyscraper, Nightwing. And that must be his chopper coming in to land on that helipad.
16: We'll have to move fast. Azrael, Azbats can't be far behind us.
17: It's only a matter of time before he beats this information out of somebody. Hey, wait a second. On the bridge over the river, marked in shadows.
16: A Batmobile.
17: Paul's here already.
16: And there's no sign of Bruce.
29: Welcome back to Garden City, Mr. Lee. How was your trip to Europe?
1: Thanks be to the North Beers. A successful deal was struck. Tomorrow we take delivery of a shipment of arms no longer required by the warring factions in Yugoslavia. But before that...
29: Hey!
26: Leo! Know that men call you murderer! Know that men call you blasphemer! It is the duty of the angel Azrael to bring you punishment!
29: It's the Batman!
26: You killed my father! For that you die!
29: This is the Batman?
7: No, I am the Batman.
26: What?
7: You've done enough damage, and it ends here.
26: You chose retirement. I shall make that a permanent arrangement!
1: Two Batmen in Gotham City, but the armored one, also professing to be the avenging angel Azrael of the Order of Saint Dumas.
26: Quiet, murderer!
7: Let Leha go. You're choking him.
26: He killed my father. He will pay!
7: Then I'll take him in.
26: Is that the difference between us? Yes, I think it is. You take them in, I take them down!
7: Like Abattoir?
26: Abattoir deserved to die, even more than most.
7: But Graham Etchison didn't. You had time to save him. You didn't take it. Maybe it's the system. The mental conditioning you were given as a child to make you kill without pity. But don't you see? It makes you no better than Leha. The blood is on your hands, and so I reclaim the mantle of the Bat.
26: You're broken. The past. I am the future. You are yesterday's news.
7: Ah! The sharpened blades on his gauntlets cut me.
1: Enough! This squabble has ceased to amuse me!
26: Your next player!
1: You both seem to have forgotten that this is my penthouse roof! You are surrounded by my men! And as there is no escape, you will now die!
7: That suit of armor had better be bulletproof.
26: It will save me, but you are doomed!
7: Stop! If I have you in front of me...
26: Put me down!
1: Fire!
7: Annoying as it is for you to save my life like this, Jean-Paul, I want you to point that flame cannon of yours just in front of those hoods. Give them a scare.
26: No! Azrael must avenge!
7: Then I'll do it for you. Where's the trigger on this thing? Got it.
26: No!
29: Leha! Cops are coming! I'll get you out of here in the chopper!
1: Good work, Patrick! We will deal with the unfinished business later!
26: No! I will not be cheated of my prey!
7: Oh, wait. You can't pull Leha's helicopter down with a grapnel and line.
26: If he will not come down to me, I shall go up to him.
7: No, you hit the tail rotor. It'll pull you in.
26: Oh! Let go of me, dammit!
7: My cape's caught in your glove barbs. And we're 300 feet up and heading toward the river.
16: What the hell? Look up there, Commissioner. Hang up on that gunship.
7: Good grief. The Batman.
18: But who's that guy in the old Batman outfit?
16: Whoever he is, they're both being reeled into that chopper's tail rotor like fish on a line. In 20 seconds, they'll be chopped liver.
29: I don't understand it, Mr. Leha. The chopper's not responding to the control.
1: Everything set up for the biggest arms deal of the century and two Batmen appear.
29: Wait a minute. I know what it is. Something's caught in the tail rotor.
1: What? Wait, I look. By the demon lock, he is. The two Batmen being reeled in by the tail unit.
29: In that case, we might be okay once it slices them up.
7: I can't free myself from the barbs on your armored suit, Jean-Paul. Let go of the line before we're killed.
26: No, Leha must not escape. He murdered my father.
16: Why doesn't Batman just leave Paul to it and drop in the river, Robin?
17: Something's wrong, Nightwing. And they're running out of slack on that line.
16: Wait a minute. That's not their only problem. Unless Leha's pilot gets maneuverability, that chopper's going to hit the bridge pylon.
17: Oh, my God.
16: Too late.
17: Too late for Leha, maybe. But look, two figures falling into the river.
16: Come on, kid. Batman, is it really you this time?
7: It's me, Commissioner. Where's my stand-in?
16: There he is, climbing out of the highway on the other side.
7: I've got to stop him. He's out of control.
16: That's an understatement. But wait a minute. Who's the guy in the blue and gold chasing him? An ally of yours, I hope.
7: A very old friend to us both, Commissioner. And I hope he's got more sense than to...
16: Than to try and take that other guy down?
7: Nightwing! No!
29: Give it up, Azrael, or whatever you call yourself.
26: Nightwing, get back! I am the Batman!
29: Not a Batman I'd ever have wanted to be robbing with!
26: fool! My father's killer barks in hell! You meddle in a sacred crusade!
0: Not! I'm just looking at a pile of gizmos with an attitude problem.
26: As you wish. Now leave me alone!
2: Nightwing! You okay?
0: Caught me off guard. He sliced me up good with those shurikens of his.
3: Yes, Robin?
17: Nightwing's a little cut up, but okay, Batman.
3: All right.
6: Look after him. Our friend left the Batmobile behind. I may be able to get to the cave before him.
3: Okay.
6: Door open.
17: Nightwing, why would Paul leave the Batmobile here if he needs it to...
0: Booby trap!
5: Batcave access door open.
26: Crusade is over. Bruce Wayne is a memory. The city is cloaked in the mantle of the Bat. Its citizens guarded by the blade of Azrael. For I have inherited not only Bruce Wayne's title, I now possess the medallion of Saint Dumas that belonged to my father, the sigil that confirms my right to deal with wrongdoers as the Angel of Death.
5: Warning. Intruder in Batcave.
26: The final piece falls into place. Robin, come down into the lights!
6: Not Robin, Jean-Paul. It's Batman. And you've got a lot to answer for.
26: No.
6: You rigged the Batmobile to explode, but you forgot to disable the ejector seat.
26: Get out! I am the Batman! Get out!
6: You are wrong. I own that house up there. I equipped this cave.
26: Only because of your inheritance, and now you have passed it on to me, just as this man passed it on to you!
6: Put the picture down, Paul. It is important to me.
26: Oh, yes, your parents' portrait. I saw the original upstairs in the hall. I bet your daddy gave you lots of things, didn't he?
6: I created the Batman. I am the Batman.
26: No, you are Bruce Wayne. Get out! Slink off to your cars and your women and your parties and take your precious mommy and daddy with you!
6: Take off that costume.
26: Yes.
6: Batman is not about technology and firepower balls. Batman is about restraint, control, strategy.
26: Unbeliever, philanderer, come out and face me!
6: Behind you! You don't understand, Paul.
26: No.
6: Being the Batman is not about gadgets. It is not about body armor. It is about three things. Speed, skill, and sense.
26: I defeated Bane where you could not. Make yourself my enemy, and you share his fate.
6: I've made mistakes, Paul, but you need help.
26: I am on a holy crusade. Saint Dumas himself comes to me. He sets me the task of wreaking vengeance against the evildoers.
6: All these are hallucinations implanted in you by the order of Saint Dumas.
26: No.
6: Their brainwashing has short-circuited your sense of right and wrong.
26: He is here. He waits in the shadows.
6: It's a bat. We are alone in here. Whoever, whatever Dumas was, he's centuries dead.
26: No, the shadow crumbles. Was it just a rock?
6: Where is your judgment? Your objectivity? How can you guard a city when your own sanity lies defenseless?
26: I am Batman. I am Batman, because if I am not, I am nothing!

0: thought I'd exhausted his suit's fuel supply on Leha's roof.
1: Burn! Burn!
0: Out of gas?
1: Wait, let's talk a truce.
0: We're not enemies, Jean-Paul. Think about what I'm saying.
1: Thinking? Yes, but I prefer action!
0: Caught by the oldest trick in the book.
1: You're bleeding! You are mine! They defeated you here in the Batcave, Wayne. Now I stand over you in triumph!
0: Not from where I'm lying, Paul.
1: Come back! I am the true Batman! Admit defeat!
2: Only the true Batman will escape by dying, Paul. Only the true Batman fell into an intimidated way from the south pasture up overhead. Why don't you follow me? I'll show you the way up there. A trip up memory lane for the real Batman. I guess you must be impossible.
1: It's this tunnel. I can hear you breathing.
0: He is right. It is so narrow that only an 8-year-old could have slipped down here. I can't get any further back up there. I can feel the wooden baffle my father fitted to fill the hole I fell through as a child. Maybe I could dislodge it, but I can't escape through it.
1: Damn. Armor makes it impossible to move further up, but you won't escape.
0: Perfect. The passage is so narrow, he's taking the suit off. And if I have guessed correctly, he'll be trying to spot me in the gloom at any moment. Just hope he keeps the helmet on long enough to try his...
1: night lenses!
0: Bingo! Sun should be rising right about now. So, get a good grip on the wooden baffle and...
1: Turn off the light!
3: Take off the helmet!
4: I'm blind!
0: Good grief. I'd forgotten. So long since I saw him without a mask. He is not much more than a kid. Stringy hair. Little glasses. His whole life ahead of him.
4: Oh, what was I thinking? You are the Batman. I am nothing.
0: That is not true. You are a victim. You have been used and betrayed.
4: The system possessed me.
0: Let me tell you a few things about Gotham City, Paul. It has a population of 7.5 million. It has the largest percentage of sociopathic criminals in any metropolitan conurbation. But it also has businesses, schools, parks, a river, ordinary people. And it's got a future for you. If you are willing to go out there and find it.
4: You're not going to take me to the police?
0: I probably should. A long time ago, I fell through that hole. I haven't really ever stopped falling. Maybe you can go the other way.
4: You forgive me?
0: Go on, get out there. Make a life for yourself.
5: The sun feels good, Batman! It's a new day!
3: I wish you well, Jean-Paul Valley.
0: But for me, the darkness of the Batcave, the legacy of my parents' murder that makes me the only possible Batman, and perhaps... a colder future than ever.
6: Aren't we being a tad melodramatic, sir?
0: Alfred!
6: I've decided you are re-employing me from today. Not for your sake, you understand, but because that fine old house up there needs the full-time care and attention a Batman, any Batman, is too busy to provide.
0: Absolutely.
6: Now, by some miracle, I have conjured up a portion of Eggs Benedict for you in the scullery, if Master Dick and young Timothy haven't already polished it off. And if you'll leave that uniform out by the cave entrance, I'll try and have it dry for tonight's excursions.
0: It's good to have you back, Alfred.
6: No, sir. It's good to have you back.

0: as the Scarecrow and Nightwing, Chris Emmett as the Mad Hatter, and Daniel Marinka as Tim Drake, Robin. The music was composed and performed by Mark Russell, the Boy Wonder.
1: And this...
0: based on stories by Denny O'Neill, Doug Moench, Chuck Dixon, and Alan Grant. 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Edited by Denny O'Neill, Charles Kochman, Scott Peterson, Darren Vincenzo, and Jordan B. Gorfinkel.
1: Oh, Jordan.
0: Technical realization by Paul Dealey and Jessica Bowles in the Soundhouse Limited. 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Written, adapted, and directed by Doug Moench! Can I go home now?
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1: You have been listening to Batman, Nightfall, starring Bob Sessions as Bruce Wayne and the Batman, Michael Goff as Alfred, Carrie Shale as Jean-Paul Valley and the Joker, Peter Marinka as Bane, William Roberts as Commissioner Gordon, Michael Roberts as Nomos and the Ventriloquist, Lorelei King as Montoya and Lady Shiva, Eric Myers as Sergeant Bullock and the Computer, Stuart Milligan as the 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

horse with the speed of light, a cloud of dust, and a hearty, hi-yo, Silver, the Lone Ranger.

0: With his faithful Indian companion, Tonto, the masked rider of the plains led the fight for law and order in the early western United States. Nowhere in the pages of history can one find a greater champion of justice. His strength and courage, his daring and resourcefulness were always on the side of right against might. It was he, more than any other man, who brought peace and security to the frontier and finally made possible the winning of the West. Return with us now to those thrilling days of yesteryear. From out of the past come the thundering hoofbeats of the great horse Silver. The Lone Ranger rides again.
1: Come on, Silver! We're heading east to Pecos. 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Hi-oh, Silver! Away!

0: The Lone Ranger met Tonto on the trail several miles east of Pecos. They held Silver and Scout to a walk until suddenly...
1: Tonto, look at that man.
2: Oh, him travel plenty fast.
1: No horse could maintain that pace very long. Where is he going? He can't keep his horse at that speed all the way to Pecos.
2: Look.
1: Tonto, something's happened to him. He's spilled from the saddle.
2: Me hear rifle shot.
1: Come on, Silver.
2: Get him up, Scout.

0: couldn't wait.
1: What for? We drill Scott off his horse. Let's go and get the paper from him.
0: Look yonder.
1: Who are them two?
0: I don't know, but they must have seen Scott fall off his horse.
1: Come on then, Bender. We can beat him to Scott. And if they want to shoot it out with us, we'll accommodate them.
0: Maybe get one of them, but the other might get away. Hold it and see what they do.
1: One of them's a redskin.
0: Yeah, and the other's masked. Just keep a watch on them. If they find the papers on Scott, we'll have to find some way to take the papers from them instead of from Rod Scott. Now keep down and watch them.

0: Fellow shot very bad.
1: Yep. See if there's anything we can do for him. I'll stand guard in case there's more shooting.
2: Help.
0: Who shoot you?
2: It was...
1: Here, let me speak to him. Do you know who shot you?
2: Listen. Help me.
1: We'll help you. Tell us who shot you.
2: Slipping fast. Never mind. Killers. Only one thing.
1: Now, let me help you. You're trying to take something from your pocket.
2: Yeah. Papers.
1: I have them. Now, what do you want done with these?
2: Take him, girl. Pecos.
1: A girl in Pecos? What's her name?
2: Sarah Collins.
3: Haven't found her. Look, Martin, that last man just got the papers from Scott.
4: Well, let's get him.
3: He's just keeping an eye this way. Reckon he has a hunch we're hit here.
4: All right, then. I've got the answer to that.
3: You missed him.
4: Get down. Keep back of the lock.
3: Look at what just started.
4: I'll get him with the next shot.
3: You keep down. Them two are pouring lead at us like it was a rain. The rock is chipping and flying like sand. It's death to stick your head up. Look, there goes the fellow on the white horse. Get him. Let him have it.

0: We couldn't fight them, Tonto. They had a rock in front of them, and we were in the open.
1: Then the fellow that killed Ryder.
0: We'll get the killers later, and they'll leave tracks. First, we want to take these papers to Pecos. They belong to Sarah Collins. Come on, Silver!

0: Uncle Ben, I was in the general store today.
1: Well, what about it, Sarah? You're in there most every day, ain't you?
0: Yes, but today I was standing at the counter and heard folks talking. They mentioned my name. As soon as I heard them say Sarah Collins, I was about to turn around.
1: Who was that?
0: I didn't know them. It was two men speaking. I didn't look around right away because of what they said. They said I was either a fool or didn't know what was going on right before my eyes.
1: What do they mean by that?
0: That's what I was wondering. Been thinking about it ever since. What were they talking about?
1: I don't know, Sarah.
0: When you came here to live after Ma died, I told you about the inheritance, didn't I?
1: Reckon you did make a mention of it, honey.
0: Pa had left the map of the gold claim with a lawyer in the East. The lawyer was to send it to me, remember?
1: Sure I do. He ain't sent it yet, though, has he?
0: Well, a letter came on the last stage from the East. He was sending a map and other papers about the claim by a special messenger.
1: Oh, I see.
0: Didn't I tell you?
1: Well, don't reckon you did, sir. I've had so much on my mind of late.
0: I know.
1: It's right hard making ends meet in this ranch. Fact is, it might take a gold mine to keep the place going for another year.
0: Uncle Ben, is it as bad as that?
1: I told you that things ain't been going good. Lost a mighty lot of cattle the last few months.
0: Oh, I know,
1: disease and rustlers, one thing and another.
0: I haven't paid much attention to the cattle.
1: I told you when I come here that I'd do my best to run the place. But it ain't possible to make any money with the way things are now.
0: Do you suppose that...
1: What was you about to say, Sarah?
0: Maybe I should have kept a better watch on things.
1: I don't like to hear you say that, honey. Sounded like you don't trust your old uncle.
0: It isn't that.
1: Well, maybe you'd do better if you'd hire a top hand to run the ranch. I ain't anxious to stay where I ain't wanted.
0: Oh, Uncle Ben, I didn't mean
1: that. Of course,
0: that.
1: I never claimed to know all there was to know about running the cattle ranch. If your father had stayed here instead of going east and getting killed, or if your ma had stayed alive to run things, we'd likely have made a pile of cash.
0: Stop it. I'll not have you talk like that, Uncle Ben. I didn't say that I was dissatisfied with what you'd been doing.
1: Not seeing what was going on around you. Yeah. You've been a fool for not firing your old uncle and running the ranch yourself. That's the thanks I get for... wearing myself out trying to do things here the way you want them done.
0: You're being a fool, Uncle Ben. You're making a mountain out of a molehill. I only said...
1: Yes, I heard what you said, Sarah. I heard. Oh, if I was younger and able to get a job, I'd leave in a second. Man gets as old as me and has to depend on the generosity
0: of... I'll not listen to any more. Oh, Uncle Ben, I want you to stay here and run the ranch as well as you can. If you lose cash, it's because everyone else is losing cash, too. It's just the condition.
1: No, the fact that every other ranch around here is losing this season don't enter into it. I shouldn't be just the average man. Should be head and shoulders above the rest. What's the odds if they lose? We should make money. We
0: Nonsense. Who is it?
2: I have something for you, Miss Collins. It's from the East.
0: Oh, come in.
3: Good evening.
0: Oh, you mess.
3: Please don't be alarmed. I'm not an outlaw.
1: Who are you?
3: I saw a man murdered on the trail from the East. He was bringing some papers for Miss Collins.
1: You got the papers?
3: Yes. They're in this envelope.
0: You say a man was murdered?
3: An attempt was made to steal them. I wouldn't worry you about it, Miss Collins, but I think you should know so you can guard against another attempt.
0: But who would try to steal them?
3: I don't know.
1: Where did it happen?
3: About 10 miles east.
1: Oh, that's bad. I don't like it.
3: I wanted to get here sooner, but I couldn't ride into town until after dark on account of my mask. Oh, wait.
1: What's the matter?
3: I thought I heard something. I'll be back in just a moment. Toto.
4: Me hear night bird, too.
3: It really is a night bird.
4: That right.
3: Yeah. I thought it was you signaling to me.
4: No, Tonto not signal.
3: Tonto, we'd better get a new signal. Something that won't be mistaken.
4: That right.
3: I haven't finished telling Sarah Collins about the murder of that messenger.
4: Who there with the girl?
3: Just her uncle. We were told that he was living there. I'll be with you in a moment.
1: What's the trouble, stranger?
3: No trouble. I just spoke to my friend. You better look at these papers, Miss Collins. Make sure they're what you expected.
0: I will.
1: Here's the envelope, honey.
0: The seal's been broken.
3: I did that to find out more about the papers.
1: What business was it of yours?
3: After I leave here, I'm going to try to find the men who killed the messenger. I thought there might be a clue in the
0: look.
3: Envelope, and I...
1: What is it?
0: The envelope's empty.
1: Empty?
3: Are you sure?
0: Yes, nothing but blank paper here.
3: Now, let me see.
1: Get your hands up, mister. Hand over them papers now.
3: Papers? I haven't got them.
0: Then where are they?
3: I don't know.
1: Come on, get your hands up and keep them there. I had a hunch there was something funny about this thing when I seen you mask.
3: Miss Collins, if I'd planned to steal the papers, you think I'd have brought them here?
0: Well, I
3: needn't have come here at all if I hadn't planned to turn your property over to you.
1: I'll just search you. Well, don't find no papers. They don't seem to be about you anywhere. What'd you do with them?
3: I think you'll find them somewhere in this house.
1: Likely story.
3: Now I'm going to search you.
1: You just keep your hands where they belong.
3: You'll not use that gun. My friend is right behind you. He has you covered.
1: No, that's an old one. I ain't turning my eyes.
4: Drop gun.
0: An Indian.
1: All right. You've got the drop on me. Go on and search me. Sarah will tell you that I wouldn't steal from her.
3: Take the gun, Tonto. I brought the papers into this house and that envelope. They must be here somewhere. If you didn't take them, who did?
1: Well, how'd I know? Maybe while Sarah and me was waiting for you to come back
3: in. Miss Collins.
0: I don't know what to think.
3: Do you mind if we search your house? I'm sure the papers are here.
0: What's the difference if I mind or not? You'll search if you want to. You have the drop on us.
3: Watch him, Tonto, while I look around.

0: Well, you ain't found nothing, mister. What have you got to say for yourself?
1: Nothing right now.
2: If you had the papers, where are they?
1: I wish I knew.
2: You're responsible for them. Oh, I'm sorry. You did try to bring him here. I'm so confused, I don't know what to think.
0: All I can see is that someone slipped in here and stole them while we wasn't looking.
1: You'll probably see us again.
0: You're leaving?
1: Yes.
0: Like fun you are. You're going to jail till we find out.
1: Come,
0: what...
1: Tonto. I can't imagine what happened to the papers, Tonto. I'm sure that uncle of the girl is the one who took them.
3: Him got plenty good hiding place, then. You give house plenty good search.
1: Come around to the side of the house. He might have thrown them out the window.
3: Ah.
1: We've heard that Sarah's uncle is a crook.
3: That's right.
1: He's been taking cattle from the girl for a long time, selling it and telling her that it had to be disposed of because it was unhealthy.
3: We hear plenty about him.
1: Now, look around the ground here. The papers
0: aren't... Get your hands up.
1: What?
0: Shut your trap. Make a sound, I'll shoot. Don't turn. You'll need a engine. Just keep facing the house.
1: Do what he says, Tonto.
0: I'll just relieve you of something that's in your pocket.
1: So that's the answer. Clever of you, Ben.
0: Who says I'm Ben?
1: You stuck the papers into my pocket when you pretended to search me. Let me carry them out of the house.
0: That was one way of doing it. I'll just mount up and travel, stranger. You needn't think you can make Sarah believe what you'll tell. Can't do it, see?
1: I suppose not.
0: Now get going. Show yourself around here again, you'll be jailed, savvy. Mount your horses now.
1: You needn't worry, Ben. I'm not much concerned about you now.
0: Huh?
1: You didn't have a hand in the actual shooting of the messenger. But remember this. When I go after the men you hired to do the shooting, I'll take care of you as well.
0: Just keep moving and don't look back.
1: Very well. Break fast, Tonto. He'll take shots at us.
4: Get him up, Scout.
5: Hi-yo, Silver! Away!

0: Now to continue our story. As the Lone Ranger and Tonto rode away, Ben fired after them. Their speed was too great, however, and he re-entered the house, the papers for the claim in his pocket.
1: What was the shooting, Uncle Ben?
2: Doggone it, Sarah, my hunch was right. He did pick up the papers outside the window.
1: You saw him?
2: Yes, and he got clean away. I tried to shoot him, but I missed.
1: I wonder why I came here at all, if he wanted to steal those papers.
2: I know why. It's because he shot that messenger, and knew the messenger'd be found dead. He figured to pass the blame on to some mysterious stranger he was telling about.
1: He seemed like a fine sort of man.
2: It's because you're a girl. I could size him up different. Right from the start, I knew he was a slick crook.
1: But what do we do? I'm not going to let him steal the gold claim.
2: We'll see the sheriff. I'll go see him right now. I'll have a posse out scouring the country before another hour's gone by. You wait right here till I get back.

0: I hadn't mistaken the sound of a real nightbird for your signal, Tonto, he wouldn't have had a chance to steal the papers.
1: That not happen again.
0: We'll see that it doesn't. Well, we've got to have a new signal.
1: Tonto make it.
0: What?
1: Here. Tonto got stick a willow. Fix it by moonlight. Make willow whistle. You listen.
0: You did that while I was trying to figure out our next move?
1: Ah.
0: And we'll use that whistle for a signal.
1: Wait. Any fella make whistle like this, Tonto fix it different. Fix plug in one end. Push plug in, pull plug out, make different sound.
0: What's that?
1: Tonto show you. You savvy?
0: Very good, Tonto.
1: Here, signal.
0: Good enough, Tonto. Now we'll make use of that signal.
1: And how we do it?
0: I'll show you, Tonto. I've a scheme to trap Sarah Cullen's uncle and his hired killers. Here, Silver.
1: And where you go?
0: You come with me and bring the whistle. Hip! Come on, Silver!

0: Uncle Ben reported the robbery to the sheriff, then met two of his friends in the town's cafe.
1: The sheriff will have a posse out hunting the masked man, the Redskin.
2: But what good will that do?
1: He won't catch him, I'll promise you that. I happen to know who that masked man is. The Lone Ranger.
2: You don't say. Hear that, Bender? It was the Lone Ranger that found Scott dead.
3: I'm doggone glad we didn't get into the open and shoot it out with him.
2: Me too.
3: We should have realized who it was when he called that white horse Silver.
1: The point is, the Lone Ranger won't let himself get caught by the law, you see? He wouldn't do it because it'd mean his mask could be took off. But as long as a lawman can hunt for him, Sarah and everyone else will think that he's got the chart and location of the gold claim.
2: That was slick work, Ben. How soon do we shove off and stake a claim in our own needle?
1: Well, not for a time. I've got to wait till I'm sure Sarah don't suspicion me at all.
3: Can't be too soon to suit me.
1: We'll do it in a few days.
2: You wouldn't try to double-cross us, would you, Ben?
1: Why, I needn't have no concern about that, boys. I can't handle the thing alone. I'll keep my word and cut each of you in on it.
2: See that you do.
3: We could tell her plenty about the way you sold the Collins longhorns and then lied about it.
1: Now, don't worry, boys. We're all partners. Now, I've got to get back to the house. I left Sarah there alone.
2: One thing more, Ben.
1: Well?
2: Ain't you afeard that the girl will overhear something about our cattle game?
1: She did. But I put on the right sort of an act, and she was eaten right out of my hand. You leave things to me.
3: Of course, if she does get to know too much, she get all this meat with an accident.
1: Oh, I don't want nothing like that. Excepting as a last resort. Now, you stay in town, lay low. I'll let you know when I'm ready for you.
2: Right.
1: See you sometime tomorrow. Good night.
3: Good night, Ben.
2: Good night.

0: As Ben drew near the house, a whistle broke the stillness of the night. He paid little attention to it, however. He was more interested in two people who were standing at the open door of the house.
1: The masked man again, talking to Sarah.
0: Without showing himself, Ben crept close enough to overhear the conversation.
2: But I can't believe Uncle Ben would do a thing like that.
3: At any rate, it's a good thing we were suspicious of him. If we hadn't been, he might have gotten the real papers.
2: Then he hasn't the real papers?
3: The real ones will be given to you tonight.
2: Now?
3: I didn't risk bringing them with me.
2: Oh.
3: Have you someplace to hide them, not in this house?
2: Well, I can find a place to hide them.
3: Where your uncle won't find them?
2: Yes. But I can't believe Uncle Ben...
3: Miss Sarah, do you know where Grover's Woods is?
2: Of course. Everyone around here knows that.
3: At the edge of the woods, there's a huge pile of rock.
2: I know where that is.
3: You meet Tonto and me there at midnight. Can you arrange that?
2: Yes, I guess so.
3: Slip out of the house without letting your uncle see you. I made it late, so he'd be asleep.
2: Very well.
3: If you can't get away without your uncle's knowledge, don't come. We'll make another appointment.
2: I'm sure, stranger, I can be there. I call you stranger, but... But I feel that, well, friend.
3: Thank you. Adios.
4: Yep. Come on, Silver!
2: Goodbye.
1: I reckon I heard what I wasn't supposed to hear. So the papers was faked, eh? Yeah, that's a good thing to know. I'll just hurry back and tell the boys they've got more work ahead of them tonight.

0: meet me at the woods. Got it straight?
1: Sure, boss. We'll be there.
0: I may be late. I won't dare to leave the house till after Sarah's gone.
1: We'll handle things till you get there.
2: Sure we will, Ben.
0: I won't be far behind, Sarah. You keep out of sight till this masked man hands over the real claim papers.
1: Right.
0: And we'll just help ourselves.
2: You won't want to be seen, will you?
0: I'll get my face covered with a bandana.
1: That'll be safest. Just as well as Sarah don't know about you.
0: Now, remember, get hit a little before midnight.
1: We'll be there.
3: Uncle Ben must be sound asleep by this time. I'll just slip out the window here. Leave the window open. Then I'll be able to get back the same way.
0: She got out without me knowing it, eh? Well, she likely would have if I hadn't happened to overhear the plans. Yeah, give her a chance to get a little ways ahead. Slip out. Easy does it. Oh, floors always seem to squeak at night. There, now. Close the door. Go on foot. Think far. Can't be more a little bit ahead of me. Good moon. Makes things real bright. There, Sarah. Cinch to follow her.

0: There you are. Am I late?
1: Right on time, Miss Sarah.
0: I had to wait until I thought Uncle Bennett had time enough to get to sleep.
1: Did you find a place to hide the papers and maps?
0: Well, there's one man who can be trusted, the sheriff. I'll take the papers to him and ask him to lock him in a safe until I can arrange to take care of things.
1: Good. It's just as well to wait a short time before you do anything about them.
0: Yes.
1: Here, take this envelope. Everything that's required is in it.
0: I'll never be able to thank you enough for what you've done.
1: Please don't thank
2: me. All right, folks. Just get your hands up,
3: Tonto.
2: You two redskins.
0: Oh, what are you...
2: We'll take charge of that envelope.
0: No, you...
2: Hand it over to me.
1: You can't get away with this.
2: We'll take our chances on that, mister. Just you keep your hands up. I'd as soon shoot you as not.
1: I don't think you'll shoot.
2: No?
1: No. You keep that envelope, Miss Sarah. These men are cowards. They'll make a big noise about what they'll do, but they don't dare fire at us.
2: Yes, for that, mister.
1: Who's your friend? Can't he talk?
2: None of your business.
1: You.
2: Get back. Get away from me.
1: Trying to disguise your voice? See what's behind that bandana.
2: No, get back. I'll shoot you.
1: You should have brought the men who killed Scott. Those men weren't afraid to shoot.
2: We're the ones that shot him. And we'll get you if you don't do what's said.
1: I'm still going to see who's behind this cloth.
2: You.
0: Uncle Ben.
4: All right. You know about me now. Boys, now you've got to grill that masked man, the Redskin.
2: That'll be a pleasure.
0: No, no, Uncle Ben, don't shoot.
4: You ain't in no position to tell me what to do, sir.
0: You double-crossing crook. You've been stealing cattle ever since you came to live at my house. You double-crossed your own sister, my mother.
4: Save your breath. I'll talk to you later. Martin Bender, go on fire.
1: 1 minute.
4: Well?
1: Before you open fire, perhaps you'll give me a chance to speak.
4: Speak quick, then. But it won't do you no good.
1: I'm not going to ask you to spare my life. I'm simply going to clear up a few points. Tonto, have you kept watch on that man?
3: Not Tonto wants him.
1: Has he kept the papers in his pocket?
3: Papers still there.
1: Good.
4: What papers?
1: The ones you stole. I promised Sarah they would be handed to her tonight.
4: But you...
1: She came here to get them. The ones I gave her didn't mean anything, Ben.
2: What's he talking about?
3: Let's drill him before he tries to trick on us.
4: Now, wait. Let me see them papers, Sarah.
0: It's just plain paper. You can see for yourself.
1: You see, Ben, when you came to the house early this evening, Tonto gave me a signal. While we didn't see you, Sarah and I knew that you were close enough to overhear what was being said. They made arrangements to meet here tonight.
2: Hey, was this here a frame-up?
1: We had to make you show your hand, Ben. It'd have been very hard to prove that you were a crook. Sarah wouldn't believe it. Even though I took the claim away from you, Sarah would have given you every chance to steal it again. So we arranged this little meeting.
2: All right, you had your meeting now.
1: We also wanted to get your two pals to admit the murder of Scott.
0: And they did that, too.
1: Now, I guess it's time for the sheriff and his men to take charge.
5: Okay, boys. The law.
2: Shoot it out.
5: You want to fight?
2: All right, come on. My hand.
1: This way, down, sir.
2: Oh, he picked him up. Good work, Tonto.
1: That does it.
2: Oh, my hand. My hand is busted.
6: Yeah, if it had been me that had shot at you instead of the Lone Ranger, I'd have put the bullet through your head, you coyote. Now you got to hang.
2: And you get on the feet.
5: Let him go.
6: Yeah, you're going, Ben. You're going straight to jail.
5: Framed. The masked man framed me.
6: And done a right neat job of it, too. Take him away, boys. And take care of Bender. They want to keep him good and healthy long enough to hang him.
0: Oh, I can't believe it yet. My uncle, a crook.
6: You and me and my wife will have a meeting, Miss Sarah. We got to make plans for your future. Bad ratted, I was against Ben being in charge of things when he come here in the first place.
0: Sarah, you're awfully nice to think about me. But where's the masked man? I want to thank him.
2: Hey!

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0: folks. Hold on to your hats and pass those Kellogg's Corn Pops. Because here comes Guy Madison as Wild Bill and his pal Jingles, which is me, Andy Devine. We got another rootin' tootin' Wild Bill Hickok adventure story for you from that great new cereal with the sweetening already on it, Kellogg's Corn Pops!
1: Kellogg's Corn Pops brings you Wild Bill Hickok, starring Guy Madison as Wild Bill and Andy Devine as his pal Jingles. In the early days, great wagon trains carried emigrants into the West, many in search of peaceful homes along a new frontier. But always with them came the tin horns, gamblers, and hardened criminals escaping justice. So there was a constant battle for law and order. And riding into this warfare came the greatest fighter of them all, scout, sharpshooter, United States Marshal, Wild Bill Hickok. Rainbow Falls is a peaceful community since Wild Bill brought order to it. And now, since it's time for him to ride on, the grateful settlers are throwing a big dance in his honor at the Skinner Ranch. It's night as Bill, with his faithful deputy Jingles, ties up at the Skinner Ranch house.
0: Do-si-do and around you go. I'm going to swing them pretty gals right off their feet.
2: You are, Jingles?
0: Of course I am. Well, except for one thing.
2: What's that?
0: Well, Bill, how do you get up nerve enough to ask a pretty gal to dance with you?
2: I guess you'll have to figure that one out for yourself.
3: Come on in, Mr. Hickok, Jingles. We've been waiting for you.
2: Evening, Mrs. Skinner.
0: We're sure here now, Mrs. Skinner. Hey, what are we waiting for? Let's get the dance started.
3: That's my plan, if I can get that fiddler going.
4: Howdy to you, gents. Howdy.
0: Well, if it ain't old Pop Carter.
2: How are you, Pop?
4: First rate. So you're finally going to leave the law unto me again, eh?
0: Sure, Pop. You know, there ain't a better deputy than you anywhere.
4: Been a deputy around Rainbow Falls the past 30 years. Slowed down, maybe, but I can still hold a gun.
2: Yeah, Pop, we're leaving things in good hands.
4: Well, thank you. I'll be down to the office bright and early. Oh, there's Ed Flagg, foreman of the Lazy Y. Howdy, Mr. Flagg.
5: Howdy, Pop. Well, Hickok, I'm kind of surprised to see you here tonight.
2: We wouldn't have missed it for anything, Mr. Flagg.
5: Maybe you ain't seen this item in the paper.
0: Well, what about it?
5: Dated a week ago. Better have a look.
0: Oh, Bill, this ain't no time to be reading a newspaper.
2: Wait, Jingles. It's about Jimmy Cloud. He's been released from prison.
0: Jimmy Cloud? Oh, he's the young feller you sent to prison for that payroll robbery a couple of years ago.
5: He's the one. Cloud swore he'd get even with you, Hickok, once he got out.
2: It seems I remember his saying something like that.
5: What do you reckon he'll be up to now? Think he'll try coming back to Rainbow Falls?
3: Mr. Flagg, if you're talking about Jimmy Cloud, you can just bet he's coming back.
5: Huh? How do you know that, Miss Skinner?
3: Because it just so happens I wrote him, offering him a job right here on this ranch.
5: What? You bringing that no-good thief back into this community?
3: Yes, and why not? He's paid for what he did. Jimmy's just a young boy. He's got a right to a new start, and I'm giving it to him.
5: Well, there's other folks got something to say about that.
3: Let them say it. I'm saying Jimmy Cloud's entitled to another chance.
5: Well, Hickok, what are you going to do about it?
2: About what, Flagg?
5: You know what I mean. You going to let that outlaw come in?
2: Unless somebody can give me a good reason not to.
5: He's got a grudge against you. He said himself that he'd gun you down.
2: Jimmy Cloud's had plenty of time to change his mind. Now, Mrs. Skinner, if it's all the same to you, let's get on with the dance.
0: Well, I got up my nerve, Bill. I sure got up my nerve.
2: So I noticed, Jingles. It was a great party.
0: Yes, sir. You know, them gals sure knew they was getting swung. Best dance I've been to since Sitting Bull stood up.
2: You know, I kind of hate to leave this country. Folks have been mighty friendly.
0: Yeah, I know what you mean. Mrs. Skinner and all the rest, Ed Flagg and... Hey, say, Bill.
2: Yeah, Jingles?
0: About Jimmy Cloud. Now, I heard him myself when he swore to get you.
2: Well, just the same, Jimmy's not a hardened criminal. He's just a kid who never had a chance.
0: Uh-huh.
2: You get off on the wrong foot and... Well, he's never even learned to read and write.
0: Well, just the same, that don't mean he ain't smart. Now, he was the best shot in the county, and the way he pulled that payroll robbery...
2: He had quite a trick, setting fire to that building.
0: Yeah, and then while everybody was fighting the fire, he made off with the money, and if it hadn't have been for you...
2: Well, Jingles, let's just hope Jimmy's learned his lesson and goes the right way rather than the wrong.
0: Dark, ain't it? Easy, boy, now, easy.
2: The horses know the way through this draw, even if we can't.
0: Bill, look out!
6: Behind the rocks, Jingles, quick!
0: He missed us. Missed us a country mile, and we were setting ducks out there.
6: There, across the canyon. Smoke him out. Hold it, Jingles.
0: There he goes, flogging over the hill. Gave up quick, didn't he?
6: After him, Jingles.

0: Hi, cowpokes. This is your old saddlemate, Panhandle Jim. Those boys are walking into plenty of trouble here, you betcha. Say, you know how the old-time ranchers used to eat when they were riding herd across the plains? Well, they took their grub right along with them in the chuck wagon. And that's what you do with Kellogg's Corn Pops when you're riding the trail. 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No, sir. 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Every single Corn Pop. Now, if you're eating them right now, look at the bag inside the box. It's pure aluminum. Keeps Kellogg's Corn Pops fresh up to 10 times longer. And your ma'll want to hear this. 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Remember, kids love Pops, moms love Pops, and Pops love Pops. Now, tie up close here and let's listen to more of this exciting story.
1: Now, back to Wild Bill Hickok and his pal Jingles. Returning late at night from a dance given in their honor, they rode right into an ambush. Neither was hit, and as the gunman broke for the hills, they went after him.
2: Well, the shots come from behind this mesquite, Bill, and I don't know what you expect to find, though.
3: You never know till you look. Got a match, Jingle?
2: Yeah, here you are.
3: Plenty of tracks around. A couple of burnt matches.
2: Yeah, means he waited here for us to ride through the draw. Bill, if you ask me, which you generally don't...
3: Jingles.
2: Yeah?
3: Huh? Have a look. One word scratched in the dirt. Revenge.
2: Well, didn't mind leaving his calling card, did he? Looks like Ed Flagg was right.
3: Was he, Jingles?
2: Well, about Jimmy Cloud, the young feller is out to get you.
3: Don't start saying things you can't prove. Just scratch this out and forget about it.
2: Forget about it? Well, now what do you mean by that?
3: For one thing, it means we're not leaving Rainbow Falls.
4: I sure can't figure you two out. You said you was pulling last night, but you've been hanging around the marshal's office all day.
3: We decided there was no rush, Pop.
2: No, me and Bill kind of like it around Rainbow Falls.
4: Or maybe you just figured I wasn't a good enough deputy. That it?
2: No, nothing like that, Pop.
3: Oh, come in, Mr. Flagg.
5: I see you're still around, Hickok. You know Pete Driscoll, one of my hands.
6: Howdy, Hickok.
5: Yeah.
3: Hello. What's on your mind this evening, Mr. Flagg?
5: Well, us and the boys just finished loading a big bunch of cattle over the siding. The buyer paid us off in cash.
6: Yeah, over $10,000. Too much money to carry around, considering.
5: I'll tell it, Pete. By the time we got the money, the bank was closed. Of course, I'm only the foreman of the Lazy Y, but I sure hate to see the boss have this much money laying around the ranch house all night.
2: Well, don't you trust folks around here, Flagg?
5: Not with that no-good Jimmy Cloud around, I don't.
3: So you want us to take care of the money for you, is that it?
5: Yeah, if you don't mind, Hickok. You ought to be safe here. Guess you know Jimmy Cloud's here in town.
3: No, I hadn't heard.
5: Well, he is. Making plenty of big talk about what he's going to do to you, Hickok. And carrying his gun ready.
2: You mean you saw him?
6: Just a minute ago. He's over at the Eaton house.
3: We'll keep the money here for you, Mr. Flagg, if that's what you want.
5: It's all here in this envelope. I'll feel better when you lock it up.
3: Just don't tell anybody about it.
5: Thanks, Hickok. We ain't telling nobody. Come on, Pete.
2: So Cloud did come back. Now, Bill, you gotta be careful.
3: Pop, I've got a little job for you.
7: Why, sure, Bill. Anything you say.
3: Stay here in the office till we get back and keep your eyes open.
7: Oh, got my gun right across my knees. Nobody can outfox old Pop Carter.
3: Good. Right now, Jingles and I are going over to the cafe and welcome Jimmy Cloud home. Hello, Jimmy.
8: Hickok. Wild Bill Hickok.
2: Surprised to see us, Jimmy?
8: Why, no, of course not. Well, what do you want?
3: Oh, just wanted to say hello and see how things are with you.
8: I'll bet you did. Well, I'm all right, so stop worrying. I'm out of prison and I'm back and there's nothing you can do about it.
3: That's right. You served your time.
8: Yeah. Yeah, you saw to that. Well, is that all?
3: Where were you last night, Jimmy?
8: Where I was is no business of yours.
2: Now, I think you better answer Bill's question, Jimmy.
8: All right. For what difference it makes? I was camping up on Goose Creek.
3: All night? Anyone see you there?
8: No. I was alone all night. Why?
3: Just thought I'd ask. You see, Jingles and I ran into some trouble last night on the way back from the Skinner dance. Somebody with a rifle tried to kill us.
8: I know what you're thinking. I no sooner get back to town than it all starts again. Well, I didn't do it.
3: I never accuse a man till I know he's guilty.
8: And if you want to know something else, I'm staying. Mrs. Skinner's in town and still wants me to come to work for her. And that's just what I'm going to do.
3: All right, Jimmy. We wish you luck.
2: Now, hold on, Jimmy. Where do you think you're going?
8: Down to my shack. And nobody's stopping me.
3: Well, Jingles, let's get back and relieve Pop Carter.
2: Oh, that shotgun of his will keep him company. Hey, you know, I wonder if he ever used it.
3: He might if he had to. Jingles, that light down the street.
2: Yeah, what do you reckon?
3: Those flames shooting out of the window down there.
2: Holy cow, it's the marshal's office. It's on fire.
3: Come on, Jingles.
9: Fire! Fire! Everybody out! Bring the water bucket!
2: There! Hang it up before it burns to the ground!
9: The marshal's office and the whole town with it.
2: Fire's about out. Nothing much left but smoke, Bill.
3: Let me to the door now. I'm going in.
2: Careful, Bill.
3: Stay behind.
2: Well, the lamp busted. I don't know what else could start it like this.
3: Jingles, here on the floor.
2: Jumping bullfrogs. It's old Pop Carter. Smoke must have got him.
3: Not the smoke, Jingles. Look again.
2: Bill, he's been shot.
3: That's right. Pop Carter's dead.
2: Poor old Pop. What you doing, Bill?
3: Having a look in the safe.
10: Mr. Hickok, are you all right?
3: Outside, Jingles.
5: What's going on, Hickok?
3: Just a minute, Mr. Flagg. Folks, we didn't just have a fire here tonight. We've had a robbery and a murder.
5: Robbery? Not the money I left here.
3: That's right, Mr. Flagg. Carter's dead, and your boss's cattle money's gone, every cent of it.
5: I thought as much. And you know who done it? It's the work of Jimmy Cloud.
10: You've got no right to say that, Mr. Flagg. Nobody saw Jimmy here.
5: Nobody had to. It's the same kind of job he pulled 2 years ago. Firing the building and making his getaway in the excitement.
10: Just the same, a man's innocent till you prove him guilty.
5: We got all the proof we want. He'll get you next, Hickok. I warned you.
2: You know, it looks mighty bad for Jimmy, Bill.
3: Better mount up, Jingles. The rest of you stay here and take care of Pop.
5: Going someplace, Hickok?
3: To a little shack at the edge of town. Let's hope Jimmy Cloud's still there.
2: Well, there's his horse outside the shack, Bill.
3: Yeah, Jingles. Means Jimmy's inside.
2: He must be locoed, staying around at a time like this.
3: Shh. We won't bother to knock.
8: Hickok, what's the idea?
2: Freeze, Jimmy.
8: I ain't drawn. Why should I?
3: Packing to go somewhere, Jimmy?
8: Well, what if I am? It's no business of yours.
3: It could be, Jimmy. Or didn't you know? Somebody just set the marshal's office on fire. After killing Pop Carter and taking over $10,000.
8: Well, that doesn't mean I had anything to do with it.
3: Then maybe you wouldn't mind if I searched the place.
8: No, search all you like. A lot you'll find around here.
3: Keep an eye on him, Jingles.
8: Yeah, go on. Keep looking. I got nothing to hide.
2: Then why are you packing your war bag? Why are you fixing to pull out when the ruckus starts?
8: That ought to be easy to guess. I thought folks in Rainbow Fall would give me a chance.
2: Well, Mrs. Skinner wanted to.
8: And I was going to take her up on it. Till I realized it wouldn't be fair to her. Everybody's making it hard on her just because she wanted to give me a job. Because she believed in me.
10: I still believe in you, Jimmy, no matter what anybody says.
2: Mrs. Skinner!
8: Mrs. Skinner, I appreciate what you wanted to do, but it's no good. They don't want me here.
10: They'll get over it. Now, you pick up your thing and come on out to the ranch right now.
3: Mrs. Skinner, I'm afraid Jimmy can't do that.
10: And why not?
3: Jimmy, this envelope I just found in the bottom drawer. What was it doing there?
8: Why, I don't know. I never saw it before.
3: You sure about that?
2: Bill, that's the one that had all the Lazy Y money in it.
8: Money? Well, I don't know anything about any money.
10: Jimmy, If you know, tell him.
8: But I don't know, Mrs. Skinner. I swear I don't.
3: You'd better give me your gun, Jimmy. There's nothing I can do now but lock you up.

0: Guess that'll hold you, Jimmy.
1: Yeah. Yeah, nice and safe. With a bunch of woolly ranchers out there already tying a rope.
2: You're not giving the boy a chance, Mr. Hickok. Locking him up in this busted-down jail.
0: I had to lock him up, Mrs. Skinner. The evidence is all against him so far.
2: But do you think he's guilty? That's what I want to know.
3: Bill! Bill!
0: Keep that door locked, Jingles.
4: Bill, they've got around town plenty quick about your bringing Cloud here.
1: And you know what they're up to. Let me out of here, Hickok.
0: Not just yet, Jimmy.
4: It ain't just the mob outside either. Flag and Driscoll are over at the Apache and doing plenty of talking. They'll all be down here before long.
0: Mrs. Skinner, do you know how to handle a shotgun?
2: You just bet I do. Give me one and I'll show you.
0: Here you are. Jingles and I have a job to do.
2: I'll keep him off, all right. Where are you going?
0: To get the man who killed Pop

0: Say, I'll bet my 10-gallon hat you buckaroos believe all I do while the Wild Bill show's on is think up things to say about Kellogg's Corn Pops. Well, it just isn't so, because I'm too busy eating Pops and listening. And thinking up nice things to say about Corn Pops don't take a bit of effort at all. It's as simple as this. Kellogg's Corn Pops are the two-way cereal. You eat them out of the box or out of the bowl with milk. Now, no sugar, mind you. The sweetening's already on Corn Pops, and plenty of it. Ah, they're sweet, crisp, and crunchy, and mighty good for growing young ranch hands. Tell your ma that Corn Pops give you B vitamins, vitamin D, with important minerals and food energy, too. 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Say, and that pure aluminum bag inside keeps Corn Pops fresh up to 10 times longer. And it's wonderful for packing sandwiches in or for storing foods in the icebox. So if you aren't already settled back enjoying Kellogg's Corn Pops right now, you better saddle up and ride down the store tomorrow and get a load of them. You'll need plenty, because the whole family's going to be getting into them and maybe leave you without enough. Now, let's say our little saying together. Kids love Pops, moms love Pops, and Pops love Pops. Good for you. Right now, I'm almost busting to get back to the show. Let's listen.
1: Now, let's get back to Rainbow Falls as Wild Bill Hickok and Jingles leave Mrs. Skinner to guard Jimmy Cloud. They step through the crowd gathered outside and walk directly to the brightly lighted Apache gambling house.
2: Bill, I don't get it. Now, you said yourself all the evidence pointed to Jimmy Cloud.
3: All the evidence isn't in, Jingles.
2: Well, what more do you want?
3: Easy. Ed Flagg and Pete Driscoll are over there at the bar.
2: Yeah, you know, for just a foreman, Flagg seems to be throwing a lot of money around.
4: There's only one way to handle numbers like Cloud.
5: Yeah, and I see we get at it pronto.
4: Well, if it ain't Hickok, you finally see things my way, huh?
3: Your way, Flagg?
4: You put Jimmy Cloud in jail, didn't you?
5: A lot of good that'll do once we get at him.
2: Now, Jimmy's getting a fair trial, Driscoll. Bill's seeing to that.
4: There's no need of waiting for a trial.
3: I agree with you, Flagg.
4: Huh? What do you mean by that?
3: I mean, I don't think Jimmy had anything to do with the robbery.
4: Hey, but you locked him up.
3: Only for safekeeping. Flagg, last night somebody tried to kill Jingles and me, and I think it was the same man who engineered the killing and robbery tonight.
5: Sure it was. Jimmy Cloud.
3: No, Driscoll. He left something scribbled in the dirt. The word revenge.
4: Cloud swore he'd get you. He wrote it.
3: Did he? Jimmy never went to school a day in his life. How would he know how to write?
2: Why, sure. Jimmy couldn't have wrote it.
3: And if Jimmy tried to kill us, he wouldn't have missed. He's too good a shot for that.
5: Ed, let's get out of here.
4: Shut up, Driscoll. Hickok don't know what he's talking about. Anyhow, that don't mean Cloud didn't do the killing tonight.
3: It makes a lot of difference. I think somebody set up that ambush last night just to make Jimmy look guilty. And then plan the robbery knowing Jimmy's the one we'd go after.
4: You're guessing, Hickok. You don't know nothing.
3: Only one thing more. Besides Pop, Jingles, and myself, only two other men knew the money belonging to the Lazy Y was at the marshal's office.
4: Why?
3: That was Ed Flagg and Pete Driscoll.
5: Ed.
2: Bill, watch out! Well, Driscoll won't have no more to say.
3: But Flagg will. Better tell it all, Flagg, while you can.
4: Hickok, you mean
3: That's right. That's right. Whatever you say won't make any difference now. Where's the money?
4: It's under the bunkhouse floor at the Lazy Y.
3: We'll see that your boss gets it. You fired the shots last night.
4: Yeah. Cloud didn't have nothing to do with it. I planted the empty money envelope in his shack.
3: Help him up, boys. Flagg's only hit in the shoulder. He'll live.
4: Hickok, you double-crossed me. You knew all the time I was going to live.
2: Anyhow, long enough for the trial and what generally follows. Well, Mrs. Skinner, looks like you're going to have to throw another big dance.
6: That's right, Jingles, and this time in honor of my new cowhand.
3: You're going to work for her after all, Jimmy.
7: Yeah, Bill, thanks to you. I guess I had you all wrong. But believe me, I didn't come back to get you.
3: I know that. I think folks around here will think differently toward you from now on.
6: Well, it's about time. Folks gotta learn to have some faith in humanity.
3: You're right, Mrs. Skinner.
6: Showing a little kindness does a lot more for a boy than a prison could ever do.
2: You really mean that about showing kindness, Mrs. Skinner?
6: Well, of course I do, Jingles. Why?
2: Well, I was just thinking, if we all went with you to the ranch right now, we'd just get there in time for breakfast.
6: Well, then, come along. I'll fry you up enough bacon and eggs and potatoes to hold you till Christmas.
2: Did you ever notice, Bill, things always seem to look brighter after breakfast?

0: And now, here are the stars of Wild Bill Hickok, Guy Madison, and Andy Devine.
1: I hope you enjoyed our Wild Bill Hickok story today and that you'll be around when we write in again next week.
2: I guess I'll end up in trouble again, huh, Guy?
1: I suppose so. But Andy and I also hope you'll remember to get Kellogg's Corn Pops.
2: Right. It's the great new cereal with the sweetening already on it.
1: You bet it is. Andy and I think Corn Pops are great. So long.
2: See you next week.
0: Yes, sir, be sure to listen next week at this same time on this same station when Kellogg's Corn Pops.

Pops brings you another exciting story of Wild Bill Hickok, starring Guy Madison and Andy Devine in person. Today's cast included Virginia Gregg, Fred Howard, Fred Shields, and Irvin Lee. Our director is Paul Pierce, music by Dick Orant. This is a David Heyer production. This is Charlie Lyon reminding you, kids love Pops, moms love Pops, Pops love Pops. Kellogg's.

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2: Even on city dirt.
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4: When Jerry Hall went to Mrs. Patricia Gregory's home at midnight and begged her to take him on the Gregory yacht, which was sailing for the South Seas to search for Mrs. Gregory's long-lost little daughter, Joan, Jerry didn't even dream of the weird adventures the cruise would lead to. Now the Gregory yacht is tied up at one of the piers on Euclidia, the magic island. And lashed securely to it is Johnson's boat, also captured and held prisoner when Johnson sailed to the rescue of the Gregory party. Two things have happened, however, which give Mrs. Gregory and her party more reason for hope than the Euclidians know anything about. We hear them planning how to use these advantages as they talk excitedly in the radio cabin.
5: Before you say anything further about your plans, Captain Bradford, might I ask one question?
6: Go to it, Joan. The more mistakes we can find before we make them, the better off we'll be.
5: I merely wanted to ask if you were quite sure none of the Euclidians had been in this room since Jerry and I left to go to the laboratory.
7: I'm sure of that, aren't you, Tex?
6: I was just trying to think, Pat. Of course, we were in and out of here while we were working down in the hold, but I'm reasonably sure no one else was in here. We didn't leave the cabin for any great length of time.
8: What do you want to know that for, Joan?
5: Because, Jerry, we are now going to discuss our plans for escape from this island, and we cannot do so unless we are absolutely certain of privacy while we are speaking.
8: Golly whiskers, Joan, you're right. And if any of those Euclidians were snooping around in here, they might have done something to the seaweed cloth so we wouldn't shield us from the sound and the light beams anymore.
5: Precisely.
8: Hey, what did I tell you about sounding like old G-47?
5: I am sorry, Jerry. I should have said exactly.
6: Now, your point is well taken, Joan, but I think we'll have to take the chance.
7: Is there any way we could tell if the cloth had been tampered with, Joan, dear?
5: No, Mother. It can be sprayed with a liquid which robs it of all opaque properties. Yet the change cannot be detected.
8: Well, I'd say we didn't have time to worry about it. We've only got a few minutes to figure this thing out.
6: Right, kid. I'm for taking a chance and going ahead with the plans. Because any minute now, one of those Euclidians is going to come running in here and ask what we know about my formula blowing up.
7: You two had better tell Tex and me exactly what happened. Then we can fit our plans into it.
8: Well, we started to get ourselves into trouble, so we'd be taking a G-47 in the laboratory. And we got taken there mighty fast and without getting into trouble.
5: We met the submarine commander. She took us to the sound channel, the only room on the island where one may always talk without being overheard.
8: Yeah, and that's the craziest room you ever saw. More funny noises and funny things without any sound.
6: Some other time, kid. Get on with the story.
8: I'm sorry. Well, that girl commander took us in this room just so we could talk to her without anybody hearing us. And we told her about the formula. Oh, how it filled the laboratory with gas and put everybody in the room to sleep the minute it was completed.
7: Oh, do you think it was wise to trust her that way?
5: I was in doubt at first, Mother, but her subsequent activities quite definitely substantiated Jerry's method of procedure.
8: That means everything came out okay.
6: I thought that might be it, kid. Go ahead.
8: Well, so we told this gal how we wanted to get into the laboratory to watch the experiment finished, how we had the cotton in our noses so the gas wouldn't put us to sleep, and that we wanted to get in there just before the blow-up so G-47 wouldn't have time to ask us questions or send us away someplace else.
5: The commander then left us in the sound channel while she went to learn of the progress of the experiment. Luckily, G-47 had learned of our presence on the lower levels, and he promptly sent the commander back to look for us.
6: You sure got a good break there.
7: This thing seemed to have gone almost too nicely for you.
8: Yeah. Then we tried to get the commander to put some of the cotton in her own nose, but she said no. Said it would look better when they woke up if she had really been put to sleep like the rest of them.

0: That girl deliberately allowed the gas to overcome her.
1: Yes, Mother. The commander said it would put her beyond suspicion and leave her in a position of being free to aid us at another time.
2: That's one of the most courageous things I've ever heard of. No matter what happens to us, we'll take care of that girl.
3: Gosh, that's swell of you, Captain. And it's mighty smart of her to figure that she could do us more good by going to sleep with the rest of them.
1: Jerry and I held our breaths a moment and made sure that everyone else was really asleep. Then we hurried out of the laboratory, and we were not seen or heard coming here.
0: Fine. Oh, but could it be possible that G-47 was watching you and noticed that you didn't react to the gas as the others did?
3: But we did. Joan and I both kind of choked a little bit, like the others did. Then we fell down on the floor and stayed real still for a second or two, till everybody in the room was quiet, like they were sound asleep. Then we jumped up and ducked out.
2: It looks cut and dried, Pat. I don't see where anything could possibly have gone wrong.
0: No, Tex, it seems perfect. Oh, if only these Euclideans really believe Johnson is here with us and don't find the hole we've cut between the boats, we should make our escape as soon as darkness covers the island.
1: I was going to ask you, what are the holes in the boats for?
3: Gee whiz.
2: Well, we haven't any choice.
1: We have nothing to lose. Our case is hopeless as it is.
0: You're right, Joan, dear. Nice work, John.
2: Come in. Oh, you.
1: Oh, my.
0: Oh, the skipper.
3: Oh, boy.
4: Yep.
2: Well, what's up, skipper?
4: Done.
0: What's done?
4: Tanks.
2: You've got the oil tanks in Johnson's boat ready for the oil?
4: Yep.
0: Then we can begin transferring the oil at once, can't we?
4: Nope.
2: Why not?
4: Noise.
0: What noise, skipper?
4: Pumps.
2: He's right, Pat. There isn't a sound anywhere on this island. If we start the pumps on this yacht to pump our oil over into Johnson's boat, they'll hear the pumps and come a running to spoil our little plan.
1: Is it that you are going to transfer the oil from this boat to the other one and use the other boat for the escape?
0: Yes, dear. Johnson's boat is better for the purpose.
3: I get it. And we've got to have noise to cover up the working of the pumps before you can move the oil. Right, skipper?
4: Right.
2: That's a problem. How can we make enough noise to cover those pumps without the noise being suspicious?
3: Yeah. Say, wait a minute. You've got a little portable power saw on board, Tex. I saw it.
0: Of course, Jerry, but...
3: And what? That broken mast out there is hard to handle. The most natural thing to do with it is to cut it off clean near the bottom, then step the new end in the deck. Why can't we rig the saw up on deck and go to work on the mast? We can keep the saw running and cover the noise of the pumps.
0: Tex, will it work?
2: You bet it'll work. And we can keep our motors idling to run the generators for current for the saw motor. That'll be more noise to cover the pumps. Good boy, Jerry.
1: You are wonderful, Jerry.
3: Oh, you don't have to keep reminding me of it all the time. I won't forget that I am.
0: I feel sure that you won't, Jerry. But you certainly earned the bouquet this time. Oh, does that answer your question, Skipper?
4: Yep.
2: All right, Skipper. You wait until you hear our motors and the saw start. Then pump and pump fast.
4: Aye.
2: You can take Jerry with you now and set up the saw. Get the crew from Johnson's boat to help you.
4: Aye.
2: Now work fast, Jerry, and send McLeod in here to us now. If you talk to him out on the deck, don't forget to call him Johnson.
5: Aye, aye, sir.
2: Hurry up with that saw, boys. Let's fix up the mast so we can use our thing again there.
5: Right, sir.
1: Oh, Captain Bradford, it seems that things are going nicely for us after all.
2: It sure does, Joan. We get that radio working. I only hope they keep things up like this.
0: We didn't have time to tell you what we'd been doing while you and Jerry were gone, Joan, dear. But Tex has had the men working quietly, cutting holes in the sides of the two boats, just above the waterline.
1: Yes, I know. Jerry and I crawled aboard through one of the holes.
2: Yeah, and you're still dripping wet, Joan. And you better change your clothes.
1: Oh, but it is so nice and warm. I'm sure I will be comfortable.
0: No, dear. The captain's right. Better run along and put on one of my dresses. The tan sweater and skirt will fit you nicely.
1: I will do as you say, Mother dear, but really I do not like to miss any of the excitement. Oh, how do you do, Mr. Johnson?
6: And you, Miss Joan.
1: Nicely, thank you. Won't you go right into the cabin? Mother and the captain are expecting you.
6: Thank you.
2: Come over and sit down, Mac.
0: You needn't look so frightened, Mac. The cloth covering this cabin will keep anyone from hearing us call you Mac.
7: Will it cover up my accent, too? I sound about as much like Johnson as a bullfrog does as a mockingbird.
2: That'll do all right in here, Mac. How are you getting along with the transfer?
7: Well, everything below deck is in the other boat now, except the oil. That's a problem.
0: A problem no longer, Mac. Jerry solved it. He's going to run the power saw and cut off the broken mast while the pumps work to cover the noise.
7: That's a clever laddie, that Jerry. You didn't lose a thing when he shanghaied himself aboard for this cruise.
2: Yeah, we know it, Mac. Jerry and Joan have done a lot we couldn't have done ourselves.
7: And the best... part of it is that you two have enough sense to give him a chance to do something. There's many a smart young'un in this world that never gets a chance to show what it can do for the old folks standing in their way.
0: You're right, Mac. But much as we'd like to talk about our clever juveniles, there's work to be done. Are you going to try and move anything out of the cabin, Sex?
2: Not much. We'll take this radio and my instruments the last thing, in the dark, just before we shove off. But I'm afraid you'll have to get along with very few clothes and luxuries, Pat.
0: You know how much that worries me, Tex. What else?
2: Well, I'm not so sure about the fuel supply. Remember, we've only a little oil here. And those diesels on the other boat burn it up fast.
7: How far will we have to run from here to be safe?
0: That depends on how soon our going is discovered, I think, and how well organized the Euclideans are to stop us.
2: Yes, if we can get clear away before the scientists in that laboratory start waking up, we may be all right. But the most we can get 50 miles from here with that oil, then sail. And sail will be too slow if they really take out after us.
7: Well, all we can do is to make the try, Captain.
2: There goes the motors and the saw. Duck back out there, Mac. Get down into your own engine room without being seen and start those pumps. Use the full flow. You ought to transfer all the oil in half an hour.
7: Half an hour will be ample time.
5: I'll hurry you.
2: Well, we'd better go out on deck and act interested in fixing that mast, Pat.
0: Suppose you go, Tex, and leave me here to use the radio. I'll keep sending as though I were trying to get help from the mainland. Johnson will be picking it up wherever that boat he's on is now, and he'll make something out of it.
2: Good idea, Pat. It'll make these Euclideans think we're desperate. They'll be intercepting the beam all the time.
0: I'll keep on trying to get help, Tex.
2: Good luck, dear.
8: Hey, Tex, come over here, will you?
2: Why, sure, son. Coming right up. What's the matter, Jerry?
3: Well, I'm not sure how you want this mast saw. There's one of those Euclidean guards coming down the pier. What'll I do?
2: Just saw wood, kid. Just saw wood.

0: You know, cats have minds of their own. That's why we love them. They really do know what they like. Tibby.
1: Tibby the meat lover. And now he's easy to please with Kitty Cat meat and liver dinner. All the meat he loves and tasty liver too. It might have been cooked specially for him. And Tabby, she's happier than ever. She likes both the Kitty Cat dinners.
2: Now from Kitty Cat. 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Cats know it's good for them.
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2: He had an engine and he sure had fun. He used good and plenty candy to make his train run.

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1: Presenting the adventures of Jungle Jim. Last week, Jungle Jim was confronted by a strange young woman who held him and Patrick O'Shaughnessy Flynn at the point of a gun while she ordered Jacques Labat out of the cafe and back to her plantation. Although she gave no name nor any identification, Jim was given to understand that she was the boss of the hulking French-Canadian, and that if Jim harmed any of her men or crossed her path again, she would kill him. In the meantime, the Reverend Chalmers and the native guide reached the part of the jungle in which the mysterious ceremonies were being held. And within the sound of the terrifying tom-toms, Loki, the native, suddenly disappeared, apparently deserting the missionary. Back at the hotel, as Jim told Lynn Chalmers he would take her to her father, Kolu came running with the news that a white man who was dying was asking for him. The thrilling adventures of Jungle Jim are pictured each Sunday in the Comic Weekly, the world's greatest pictorial supplement of humor and adventure. For Comic Weekly, each page printed in full colors is distributed everywhere as an integral part of your Hearst Sunday newspaper. Now we continue the story. Riding impatiently up and down the palm-shaded veranda of a plantation house is the strange young woman who threatened Jungle Jim in the cafe. Suddenly, she stops her pacing and crashes a huge Chinese gong hanging by the door of the house.
2: Boy! Where are you? Come here.
3: Yes, missy. Come plenty hurry.
2: You'd better come plenty hurry. I'll strip the hide off you.
3: Yes, missy. What can you do for missy?
2: Where's Labar?
3: No, see, missy.
2: He hasn't come back yet?
3: No, see, missy.
2: I wonder what he's up to now.
3: Missy, look, see, he's come now.
2: So he is. All right, boy, get out of here. I don't need you now.
3: Yes, dear, Missy.
2: Bye-bye.
4: Where, bud? What you want, eh?
2: Come here, you thick-headed fool. Where have you been?
4: Oh, my God, I think maybe you're angry with Jacques Labar.
2: I told you to come straight back to the plantation, didn't I?
4: Mais oui. That's what you say, that's what I do.
2: I've been waiting almost half an hour for you. What kept you?
4: Well, Jacques Labar, she come quick, she can.
2: I don't believe you. What trouble have you started now?
4: I no start anything, boss. I finish some business in the town, and I come straight to the plantation, like you say.
2: I told you what you'd get if I didn't find you here when I got back.
4: No, boss, don't whip Jacques Labar. She don't do nothing to get whipped.
2: He just disobeyed my orders, that's all. I'll keep
5: Lizzie,
2: you to
5: Loki, got news.
2: Well, I'll punish you later, Labar. Go to your quarters.
4: All right, boss, I go.
2: What is it, Loki?
5: Lizzie, Loki do like you say.
2: Good. You brought the missionary into the bush.
5: Yes, he.
2: How'd you do it?
5: Mission 2 on leave for Buriwani. Loki go after. When get to Buriwani, Loki hear Mission 2 on ask for guide. Him say, want to see mumbo jumbo.
2: Splendid. So you said you'd got him.
5: Yes, he, Missy. Loki tell Mission 2 on Loki no.
2: And he fell for it.
5: Yes, he.
2: Loki, you're a good boy. Number one boy. Go on, what'd you do then?
5: Loki and Mission 2 on get in engine boat. Guide Mission 2 on long way. Loki say, no can go more. We walk.
2: And he believes you?
5: Yes, he, Missy. Mission 2 on tie up boat. Walk in bush.
2: And the tom-toms, Loki. Could you hear them?
5: Yes, he, Missy. Mission 2 on hear drums. Mission 2 on think we near mumbo jumbo.
2: Then you left him, as I told you.
5: Yes, he, Missy. Loki run away into bush. Mission 2 on call. Loki no answer.
2: Well, I guess we've got the Reverend Manly Chalmers right where we want him.
5: Mission 2 on not there now.
2: What? Not there? What happened? Is he dead?
5: Oh, no, Missy. Mission 2 on not dead. He gone back, Buriwani.
2: Back to Loki. How did he escape?
5: Loki ran away, Mission 2 on. No can come back. Loki watch Mission 2 on walk back to engine boat. Start back, Buriwani.
2: I see. You're right, Loki. You couldn't let him see you after you deserted him. He'd never trust you again.
5: No, Missy.
2: So he started back to Buriwani, has he? We'll see about that.

0: Jungle Jim and Kolo are hurrying to the scene of the mysterious shooting.
1: Young fella him shot bad, Tuan Jim.
2: Young fellow?
1: Yes, it Tuan Jim. Him got black eye. Lip all cut bad here.
2: Why, that sounds like the same kid Jacques LaBar beat up. Who shot him, Kolo?
1: Kolo? No. No fella see. Native boy find white young fella. He asked for you.
2: If it's the same kid, I saved him from that brute LaBar, or at least I thought I did. The French-Canadian threatened to kill him.
1: Tuan Jim.
2: What?
1: Look, see.
2: What?
1: Mission, Tuan. Come engine boat.
2: The Reverend Chalmers. I don't know what's brought him back so soon, but it looks like he'll be needed over there.
3: Glory be. Oh, what's going to happen next around here, Jim?
2: Almost anything, I should say, Pat.
3: Yeah, I tell you, man ain't safe anywhere nowadays, and that's the truth.
2: Yeah, not to mention a kid. And that one was... Well, what are you bringing that big bottle for, Pat?
3: For two reasons. First, a drop of this good whiskey might revive the young lad. And second, if any trouble starts... it'll come in handy to use for a shillelagh.
2: I've heard that expression before, but what does it mean, Pat?
3: It means a club or a cudgel, and it comes from the name of a town in Ireland, shillelagh, famous for its oak.
1: Mission Swan, sub boat at dock. He get out.
2: So he does. Come on, Pat. Kolo, let's hurry.
3: I bet my shirt that girl with the 45 or her gorilla of a French-Canadian did this, Jim.
2: I shouldn't be surprised, Pat. I didn't like the looks of that pair.
3: Ah, LaBar's the ugliest specimen of a human I ever saw. And the girl is the beautifulest creature living. I tell you, Jim, with a little Cayman, she'd make a man of fine mate.
4: Stand back, everybody, please.
2: Reverend, it seems as though you've returned in time.
4: Oh, hello, Jim.
3: Glad to see you, Reverend. This is a bit of medicine I have here.
4: That's very kind of you, Flynn, but I don't think it'll be needed.
2: How is he, Reverend? Won't he?
4: Too late, son. This boy is dead.
3: The Lord have mercy on him.
2: Dead. And we didn't get a chance to find out who he was.
1: I bet you one big fella LaBar he do this one, Jim.
2: Well, that's something we can't prove, I'm afraid. If the kid had lived until we got to him, we might have been able to have found out who did the shooting.
4: Does anyone know this lad?
3: No, Reverend. We never saw him until today.
4: Is there anybody to take charge of the body?
3: There is that. I'll see to it, Reverend. Just leave everything to Patrick O'Shaughnessy Flynn.
4: Very well, Flynn. Let me know when everything is prepared and I'll read the service.
3: I will that, Reverend. Come on now, boys. Lend a hand here.
2: Kolo.
1: Hmm?
2: Help Tuan Flynn.
1: Yes, it's one, Jim.
2: Reverend, you come with me. I've got a surprise for you.

0: Meanwhile, back at the plantation, a big black seaplane circles for a landing. And comes to rest like a huge black fly on the surface of the stagnant water.
1: I didn't make out. Chalmers managed to get away.
2: What? One man in multiple get away from you in airplane?
1: He had too much of a start on me by the time Loki got here with his report. When I flew over to Borowani, I saw him heading down the river back to his village.
2: You saw him? By God, Shaklaban, let no one get away.
1: No, I suppose you wouldn't.
2: No, but girl, I fix him like... anyway, I fix...
1: Like you almost fixed that kid. And you saw what you let yourself in for down there. You had everybody up in arms defending him. That black and blue face of yours ought to remind you of that.
2: That jungle Jim. I fixed him for that.
1: You fixed those automatic hammers at the end of your arms, Laba. I told you before, we have other ways of settling our score.
2: I know, but Jacques Laba, she's got her own way. Nobody get away from Jacques Laba.
1: The kid got away, didn't he?
2: Why you no land airplane and fix that missionary fella?
1: Because if anything happened to him after he left Borowani, the authorities would start a big investigation. We don't want anybody asking us any questions. You know that.
2: Oui, I know.
1: So our missionary is safe as long as he doesn't come this side of Borowani.
2: By God, you one smart fella boss. Things happen in jungle. Nobody to blame, eh?
1: Congratulations, Laba. You're beginning to show signs of having a brain in that flat skull of yours.
2: What we do now, boss?
1: Get everything ready for the ceremony. Understand?
2: Sure, boss. I peep.
1: Where's Loki?
2: Someplace. That fellow, she like one eel.
1: I'll find him. Give me that hammer. Loki! I've got some work for him to do.
3: Yes, missy.
1: Come here, Loki. The missionary got away from us.
3: Yes, missy.
1: But he'll be back. Now, I want you to go down to Borowani and watch for him.
3: Yes, Missy.
1: See that he gets one of our boys to guide him when he comes back.
3: Yes, Missy. Loki, do.
1: And tell your brothers to sound the call. Mumbo jumbo at the same place tonight.

0: back at the hotel, Jungle Jim has brought the missionary and his daughter together.
1: Well, I hardly expected to see you so soon, my dear. I'm glad to see you.
2: Jim was going to take me to you if you hadn't returned, Father. I don't know whether I'm glad or sorry you came back.
3: Well, you'd better be glad, young lady. The jungle is no place for a girl like you.
1: Jim is right, Lynn. It's a good thing I got back before you started. You might never have found me.
2: Oh, I never thought of that. What a terrible experience you must have had.
3: I told you Colo and I had better go alone with you, Ribbon.
1: Yes, you did, Jim. But I gave you reasons for my going alone, and they still stand.
2: I don't know what your reasons are, Father, but you're not going alone the next time.
3: That's right, Lynn. I'm going with him, whether he gives me permission or not.
2: And so am I.
1: I like your spirit, daughter. But I must exercise parental authority and say no.
2: You said I wasn't to follow you out here when I finished school. But here I am.
1: Yes, I know. But that was your mother doing. She wanted you with her. And that's where you're going, to join her in Singapore by the next steamer.
2: Is that so? Well, you just wait and see.
1: Mm-hmm.
2: When you start off into the jungle country, I'm going with you.
1: Oh, no.
2: Two heads are better than one, you know. Why, it's a miracle you got back to your motorboat after that villain of a native deserted you.
1: God is always watching over his servants, my dear.
2: I know, Father. But you're not going to get out of my sight again.
3: Come in.
4: Is the Reverend here?
1: Yes, here I am, Sin.
4: Begging your pardon for interruption, but we're ready for the service now.
1: I'll be there directly.
4: Yes, sir. Thank you, sir.
1: Just hand me my prayer book, Lynn, please.
2: Here it is, Father.
1: Thank you.
2: But before you leave, I want you to promise that I can go with you wherever you go.
1: You heard what I said, daughter. You're joining your mother in Singapore. Come on, Jim. They're waiting for us.
3: I'm with you, sir. Your father's right, Lynn. Better do what he says.
2: Where he goes, I go.
1: Come along, Jim.
3: Yes, sir.
1: Jim, I have no idea who killed this poor land, but I do know that white men are dying like flies out there in the bush. And I know there's some new religion sprung up among the natives, a savage, brutal cult. I've heard they're throbbing tom-toms. As a man on the top, Jim, I must investigate.
3: But you also know, sir, the natives in the northern jungle are cannibals. You may be killed.
1: Oh, yes, I know. It's not myself I'm worrying about. It's Lynn. You heard her insist on following me wherever I go.
3: Well, she's foolish if she follows you this time.
1: She isn't going to follow me.
3: Why not, sir?
1: I know how to make sure of that.
0: What will happen when Jungle Jim and the Reverend Chalmers brave the unknown dangers of the backcountry to investigate the mysteries of this new jungle religion? Be sure and be with us next week for a continuation of these exciting adventures way down at the southernmost tip of Asia. And don't miss the full-color action pictures portraying the scenes you have just heard dramatized. These pictures appear in the Comic Weekly, distributed next Sunday with your Hearst newspapers. And by the way, have you become a member of the Poster Stamp Collectors Club? 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And now, goodbye until next week, when we will be back with the continuation of the adventures of Jungle Jim.

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0: From the heart of the jungle comes a savage cry of victory. This is Tarzan, Lord of the Jungle. From the black core of dark Africa, land of enchantment, mystery, and violence, comes one of the most colorful figures of all time, transcribed from the immortal pen of Edgar Rice Burroughs. Tarzan, the bronzed white son of the jungle. And now, in the very words of Mr. Burroughs, the story of adventure on the road to Timbuktu.
1: In other cities of the world, the sight of a bronzed white savage clad only in a leopard skin might have been expected to attract attention. But not in Terrak. For as Tarzan walked down the principal street, he was surrounded by half-naked tribesmen wearing all sorts of outlandish costumes. But he was attracting attention. From shadowed doorways, he was watched most intently. And all of those who watched him bore the tattooed symbol of the gold zebra upon their gleaming black foreheads. Unaware of the piercing eyes that followed his passage, Tarzan approached the bizarre Hotel Internacional and passed through its ornate teakwood entrance.
2: Good morning. Good health to you, Juana.
3: Thank you. Have you a Mr. Keith Roberts registered here?
2: Most certainly. Mr. Keith Roberts in room 302.
3: Perhaps it would be better to send a message up first.
2: But you are expected, Tarzan.
3: Expected? Oh, you're mistaken. Mr. Keith Roberts and I have never even met, and he couldn't possibly have known that I'd arrive this morning.
2: He seemed to know, Tarzan.
3: Well, until a few days ago, I wasn't even aware that anyone called Keith Roberts knew my name, and... How do you happen to know it, by the way?
2: Your reputation is well known in Terrak, Buena. It is you who are mistaken concerning advanced knowledge of your coming. Mr. Keith Roberts said you were to come right up upon your arrival. He sent down word nearly an hour ago.
3: But I wasn't even in Terrak an hour ago. I was still traveling through the jungle.
2: The ways of Allah are mysterious, beyond the knowledge of mortal man. Room 302, Buana. May Allah guide your footsteps.
1: Strange half-caste clerk of the hotel fondled a golden charm in his hand as Tarzan headed for the stairway. It was the symbol of the golden zebra. When Tarzan reached the third floor of the rambling Hotel Internacional, he walked rapidly along the heavily carpeted corridor. Then he paused before the latticed half-door that bore the number he'd been looking for.
4: Come in, Tarzan.
3: Thank you.
4: Don't know why they bother putting those half doors on anyway. Everyone walks in and out as though they weren't there.
3: Oh, the desk clerk told me to come up.
4: No, I didn't mean you. I meant the native servants. They never even bother knocking.
3: The clerk also said you expected me. Have you a staff of Scotland Yard men with you?
4: No, hardly that. I'm not here on a diplomatic mission, just a simple business trip. Glad to know you, Tarzan.
3: Happy to know you, Mr. Keith Roberts.
4: By Jove, I think I would be safe on a journey with you looking out for me. I'm a pretty good judge of character, and I like your cut.
3: Well, thank you, but I haven't yet agreed to accompany you. Your message said you wanted to go to Timbuktu and that you were badly in need of help. Is that correct?
4: Well, it's correct that I'm going to Timbuktu. It's a vast country that's expanding rapidly. The Board of Trade thinks I can promote business there. And it's also correct that I shall need help in reaching that outlandish country. But I sent you no message.
3: But I have the note right here. I tucked it in. Oh, it's gone. Well, perhaps I was mistaken. Maybe I threw it away after I read it. But I most certainly received
4: the note. It's no matter. The important thing is you're here. And I'd like you to guide me on my march through the jungle.
3: Well, the easiest way of reaching Timbuktu is by boat along the Niger.
4: I wouldn't set foot in a rowboat. Seasickness, you know.
3: But to travel to Timbuktu by land is most dangerous.
4: I'll take my chances. Will you come along, Tarzan?
3: Yes, I'll accompany you. But I would like to know how you learned of me. And why I received a message instructing me to come here.
4: I can't account for the message, for I certainly didn't write one. But I can tell you how I learned of you.
3: Well, please do.
4: Well, I was in the lobby of the hotel on the day of my arrival, and I was discussing my intention of going to Timbuktu. A native I hadn't even noticed until then stepped forward and volunteered the information that Tarzan was the ideal man to guide me.
3: I see.
4: I wouldn't have been apt to write a message to a man I didn't know, but this native assured me he'd get you here. I didn't ask him how he intended to accomplish this, but...
3: Well, perhaps there's no need to worry about that. The ways of Africa continue to amaze me even after a lifetime in the jungle. When do you want to start out?
4: As soon as possible.
5: Is full moon. What? Best time for safari through jungle.
4: Who are you? How did you...
5: Sorry, frightened white Bwana. Me waiter. Bring Bwana's breakfast.
4: Oh.
5: Eat well. Need strength for journey. Timbuktu.

0: Keith Roberts proceeded to eat an enormous English breakfast. He talked earnestly to the bronze jungle man who sat across from him. And they were so preoccupied with their plans for the safari that they paid scant attention to the native waiter who glided in and out of the room as noiselessly as a panther stalking his kill. Unlike many of his people, the servant bore no tattoo marks upon his forehead or body. But about his neck was a chain with an amulet that hung down and was concealed beneath a ruff of egret feathers. It was fashioned in the form of a zebra, and it was made of gold. He touched it reverently as he hovered over Keith Roberts.
1: Kova bring more white man's food.
2: I didn't say I...
1: White wanna eat more.
2: No, I've really had quite enough to eat. Thank you, Justice.
1: Another small golden sausage, maybe.
2: Well, perhaps just one more small one. They are excellent. Sure you won't join me, Tom?
3: No, thank you. But enjoy it while you can, Keith Roberts, for you'll have many meals in the jungle that consist of cooked monkeys or rodents or even insects.
2: Well, we're used to austerity in England these days. At least I hope if I'm reduced to eating monkeys and rodents, they'll be well seasoned.
3: It may not be easy to find trained porters and askari and personal boys in Tarak, let alone an adequate cook.
1: Take Kouba along as cook. He good cook.
2: Oh, you really now? What an amazing coincidence.
1: Kouba cook many year for he come work in city.
2: I say, this is a stroke of luck, Tarsem, especially since you say it's difficult lining up a staff here in Tarak.
3: Oh, we can't hire a cook on the strength of his own recommendation.
1: Work for other safaris of white men. Clerk downstairs tell you Kouba good cook.
3: I'd have no more reason for taking his word.
2: No, just a minute, old man. I can't see any reason for not hiring this chap.
3: But we know nothing about him.
2: He looks all right to me, and I'm willing to take a chance on him. I've always been a pretty good judge of character.
0: And so Kouba was enlisted as the cook of the safari. Tarzan anticipated difficulty in lining up the necessary porters and bearers and beaters, for Tarak was a port from which few safaris departed. But strangely enough, a dozen volunteers sprang forward to take their place in the caravan. They spoke a strange dialect that Tarzan did not understand, but he knew it was wise to hire men who were used to living and working together, and all of the men he hired bore the same symbol upon their foreheads, the sign of the golden zebra. As night descended, the safari left Tarak far behind and plunged deep into the jungle.
2: I say, isn't it a bit foolish to travel at night?
3: Well, there is more danger from animals, but you've had no experience in jungle travel, and it would be unwise to begin your training under the African sun.
2: Oh, I can stand a bit of heat, but I'm not sure I could cope with a rampaging elephant.
3: Oh, elephants, aside from occasional rogues, seldom attack men. No, I think we have little to fear from elephants. I wish I were as confident about the men in our safari.
2: They all look first-rate to me, and I'm a pretty good judge of character.
4: Oh, watch out!
2: Why did you knock me down? I didn't see anything.
4: Look at that tree!
2: A knife! Bedded a good inch and a half in it.
3: Didn't miss you by more than an inch.
5: Buzz! Buzz!
1: We chase man who throw knife?
3: No, we dare not take a chance of separating our party in the darkness. Let me take a look at it.
2: I say... It has a gold head. And what a strange shape.
3: Yes. It's been fashioned in the form of a zebra.

0: Well, Cobra has your breakfast almost ready. After you've eaten that, you'll feel better.
1: I still can't see why anyone should have wanted to make an attempt on my life.
0: Well, they might have been aiming at me. I have many friends in the jungle, but I also have many enemies.
1: Do you think the zebra on the handle means it was thrown by one of our own men?
0: It is the symbol of their tribe, but all of our men were within my sight when the knife was thrown.
1: Then maybe Kouba's right.
0: Oh, what is Kouba's theory?
1: He says we're in Zulu country now, and that the Zulus may resent our having hired these fellows as porters. They might have thrown the knife with that symbol on it to cast suspicion on all men, make us fire them so they could get the job.
0: Just one fallacy in that reasoning. The traditional weapon of the Zulus is the nabkere, a heavy club with a knobbed head. The knife was thrown from a great distance, and no Zulu could have been proficient enough to come that close. Oh, there's more to it than that.
2: Breakfast ready for White Bwana.
1: Thank you, Cobra. At least I know I can count on you.
2: Nice eggs, strong tea. You want more, you call.
0: Just a minute, Cobra.
2: Yes, Tarzan.
0: I want you to taste the eggs. Take a sip of the tea.
2: You not think Cobra put in poison?
0: Poison is a frequent weapon of the jungle, and there was an attempt on Mr. Keith Roberts' life last night.
2: Cobra taste eggs. Sip tea. There.
1: You see, Tarzan, I'm afraid you're barking up the wrong tree when you suspect Kouba. He's all right, and a good cook, too.
2: Santa Buana.
1: I don't know what last night was all about. It's past now. I'll feel all right when I get this strong tea inside me, and I'd stake my life on Kouba.
0: You may be staking your life on him before we reach Timbuktu.
3: After mile of endless jungle had been traversed during the past weeks. Countless native tribes had been encountered and left behind. Jungle beasts and the fierceness of the elements had been encountered and overcome. And still the safari pressed on, ever in the direction of Timbuktu. There were no further attempts on the lives of either Tarzan or Keith Roberts, but the latter seemed more dead than alive. His clothing was torn and ragged, his skin was blistered and raw, his lips parched, his eyes nearly shut from the bites of insects. His feet so sore he could no longer wear his boots.
1: How much farther, Tarzan?
0: About 3 days' march. There might be an easier route, but if there is, I don't know about it.
1: Well, perhaps one of the porters might know.
0: I doubt it. Whenever I've been busy hunting for food or staving off an attack by unfriendly warriors, they seem to have selected the most difficult parts of the jungle to lead us through.
1: That's been rugged, all right. I'm not sure I can go on another 3 days through this tangled mass of brambles and trees and jagged rocks.
2: Is good road north here?
0: A road, Cobra?
2: Good road, run by River Niger. Is easy to walk, has good water for drink.
1: Drinking water that isn't full of insects and slime.
0: How do you know about this road, Cobra?
2: Cobra born near here.
0: You never told us that.
2: You not ask.
0: How does a road happen to exist in such wild country?
2: Moors built road many year ago. In time, Kouba's great-great-grandfather. But still good road.
0: Well, perhaps it is, but I know nothing of the people of this section, and on an open road, one has little protection against enemies.
2: People here, not enemies. Good people. You take road, go all the way Timbuktu.
0: The road goes all the way there, but that's impossible. There's not a single road in all of Africa of that length.
2: Kouba tell truth.
0: But if such a road existed...
1: For heaven's sake, Tarzan, I'm getting sick of your distrust of Kouba. He's been an excellent servant and has proven himself completely trustworthy.
0: Yes, but this fantastic story of a road that...
1: This is no time to worry about why you haven't heard of the road or why Kouba didn't tell us he came from this district or any of the rest of that nonsense. He knows a road that's easy to travel and has good drinking water near it. I don't know about you, and I don't care. As for me, I'm for it.
0: Well, I have no intention of deserting you at this stage of the game. All right, Kouba. Show us this strange road to Timbuktu.

0: In just a moment, we shall learn what adventure befalls Tarzan and Keith Roberts on this strange road to Timbuktu. Strangely enough, the road materialized exactly where Kouba had said it would. It was a magnificent road, and the safari made its way easily along the time-worn smoothness of its ancient rock. And then, suddenly, as they rounded a bend in the road, the River Niger spread before them. And on its banks, a miracle city rose from a sheer black cliff, a city of lofty spires and buildings. And in the center was a mighty temple that bore the symbol of the gold zebra. Tarzan and Keith Roberts sensed a trap, but it was too late. Their porters had become their captors now, and their numbers were reinforced by hundreds of powerful Negroes who came from all sides and clustered about them.
1: Sorry, Tarzan. It looks as though I've got you into something.
2: Don't try to run and don't make any sudden movement. We wouldn't stand a chance.
1: I say there, chaps, you needn't push me. I'll go wherever you say.
2: Look, they're carrying Kouba on their shoulders like a hero.
1: Well, I suppose we'll find out in a few minutes what it's all about. I don't like the looks of those long spears, though.
2: Look at the zebras running through the streets.
1: Perhaps they're holy or something. That big temple just ahead seems...
2: Look at the man coming out of it. If you could call him a man.
1: I've never seen anyone of his girth before. He must weigh close to 400 or 500 pounds.
2: Look at his garments.
1: That's some outfit. Robes of purple and gold. Must be a high priest or something. He's coming toward us.
3: Look at all the others, throwing themselves upon the ground as he passes.
1: Did you ever see jewels like the ones he's wearing?
3: And the magnificence of the whole city. He certainly hasn't captured us in order to rob us.
1: If only he could speak English or some other civilized tongue.
4: And what language would you prefer that I address you in, gentlemen?
1: Well, I didn't mean what I said as an insult. I only meant...
2: He means that your followers, the ones who guided us here, spoke no language we could understand.
4: They are not my followers, but my subjects. I am the Kahia, divine ruler of thousands. Those who led you here were mute because of my orders.
2: But why?
4: The men were mute because I did not care to trust their tongues. They followed orders implicitly. As did my loyal subject, Kouba, the clerk in the hotel where Mr. Keith Roberts stayed in Tarak, the messenger who brought you the letter in the jungle, Tarzan, and all others charged with your delivery here.
2: And the man who threw the golden dagger at Keith Roberts? Was he also acting under your orders?
4: It was our desire to injure him but slightly, in order that he should travel with difficulty. But the elements did as well. They made sure you would not attempt to travel to Timbuktu except by the easy road. The road that would bring you to the kingdom of Kahia. Your chambers await you, gentlemen. When you are bathed and rested, you are to dine with me in my royal banquet hall. It is both an invitation and a command.
1: I say, I feel like a new man. It was jolly decent of the Kahir to have tea sent up to our chambers.
2: Yes, jolly decent.
1: And what chambers? I've never seen quarters like this outside of the cinemas those chaps in America make.
2: It almost seems as though we're the fatted calves being prepared for slaughter.
1: There you go with your suspicions again. I've got this thing all figured out, Tarzan.
2: Good, then perhaps you'll explain it to me.
1: Well, this is an out-of-the-way place, and this Kahir doesn't get many opportunities to speak with cultured people. He's obviously cultured himself.
2: Yes, he's an educated man.
1: So we're to be enforced guests for a while, just to keep him company. Oh, maybe he knows that I'm with the Board of Trade, and he wants to set up some sort of an exchange for native goods that are manufactured here.
2: And he went through all those elaborate schemes just to discuss this matter with you?
1: Oh, I know. You've got it all figured out, that he's a deep-dyed villain out to kill us. Well, take my word for it, Tarzan. He may look something of a freak, but he's a gentleman. And I'm a pretty good judge of character.
2: I hope so, because at dinner tonight we shall not be able to force anyone to taste the foods first.
4: You are pleased with my dancing girls?
1: They're very good dancers and very attractive.
4: All beautiful girls. Over 200 of them and all of them mine. There are more than 300 rooms in my palace, and it took 1,000 builders to erect the Temple of the Golden Zebras.
2: The zebras are holy to you people?
4: They are holy to me, and thus to my people. It is said that when I was a child, a runaway horse almost claimed my life. But I was saved when two wild zebras dashed out of the jungle and forced the horse to a halt. Yes, yes. The zebras are holy in the land of the Kaya. Do you like the food?
1: This dish I'm eating now is most excellent.
4: There are few African potentates who could afford to serve such a dish in addition to the other delicacies and rare wines I've served you. I am very rich.
1: Have you industry in your country?
4: We mine gold, and we collect many ivory tusks each year. My allowance is, in the case of many Oriental rulers, is based on my weight. I am very fat, thus very rich.
2: And how many people are in your kingdom?
4: Thousands, tens of thousands. More than in all of your jungles, Tarzan. You dare to call yourself the Lord of the Jungle? Oh, you're nothing. You don't deserve any title, but you call yourself a lord. I am the Kaya. No one else can match me as a ruler. Yes, yes, that's why I had you brought here. Because I wanted to see what the man looked like who dared to call himself the Lord of the Jungle.
2: It is only a title of respect that some of the natives...
4: Here they call you by that name no more. I'll see to that.
2: Then you brought us here so that you might eliminate me. You had no desire to entertain Mr. Keith Roberts.
4: I used Keith Roberts only as a means of getting you here. He's a plain man who does not challenge the Kaya. But you make claims. You pretend to rule the Congo, but there is not room for two of us in Africa. I am the ruler. I am the great Kaya. Forward, gods!
5: Stay back, all of you! Run!
6: Jungle man lies unconscious, great Kaya.
1: Oh, look here, old man. You can't...
4: Take him to the prison cell. Dawn rises over the Temple of the Golden Zebra, he shall be a sacrifice. A sacrifice who will be the Lord of the Jungle no longer.
0: The distant cry of a hungry jungle panther reached out and returned Tarzan to the land of consciousness. But as his eyes grew used to the darkness, he realized he was not in the jungle, but in a prison cell, the captive of an insane potentate. There was little chance that he might save Keith Roberts' life without help. But if he could free himself and reach Timbuktu, he might be able to return with government troops. His mighty muscles quivered as he bent the bars of his cell. Then he squirmed through, crawled to a small ledge, and leaped to the roof of the adjoining building, the Temple of the Golden Zebra. But in the moonlight below him, he could see a young zebra that was not of gold, but of soft fur and flesh. And poised, ready to spring at the helpless colt, was the hungry panther he'd heard in the distance. Tarzan knew he was risking his freedom and his very life. But he could not stand by and see the gentle creature torn limb from limb. His body formed a silvery arch in the moonlight as he catapulted downward.
4: So, Tarzan, you escaped from your cell.
2: Yes, I escaped. But now you have me completely surrounded again. You can have your loyal subjects do as they will with me.
4: That I am unable to command. You have saved the life of a holy zebra. It is my sacred obligation to honor you, to send guards with you and Keith Roberts to ensure your safe arrival in Timbuktu, and to proclaim in a loud voice that you are a brave sovereign who deserves well the title of Lord of the Jungle.
2: Well, Mr. Keith Roberts. Your business in Timbuktu has been completed. Am I to guide you on your return march to Tarak?
7: Heavens, no. I wouldn't go through that jungle again for £1,000,000.
2: You mean you're going to risk seasickness and travel by boat this time?
7: Not that either. I found a private pilot who's agreed to fly me back to England in his own plane.
2: A chartered plane owned by a private pilot in Timbuktu? That sounds strange. What do you know of the man?
7: As a matter of fact, I know nothing. But I'm sure he's a capable pilot and an honest man. I'm a pretty good judge of character.
0: We'd like you to remain with us for another few moments so that we may tell you about our next exciting story of Tarzan. Once the island was a tropical paradise of lush vegetation, of colorful birds and flowers beyond compare. But years ago, it sank into the sea and was covered with seaweed and ocean moss. But some miracle brings the tiny island to the surface again, and gentle hands reach out to save Tarzan from drowning. And so begins his amazing adventure on Strange Island.
8: 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This is a Commodore production. 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

0: much upon a time there was an engineer.
1: Choo-choo Charlie was his name, we hear.
0: He had an engine and he sure had fun. He used good and plenty candy to make his train run.
2: Charlie says, love my good and plenty. Charlie says, really rings the bell. Charlie says, love my good and plenty. Don't know any other candy that I love so well.
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3: Well, come in, Smithers. 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Orange juice.
4: No, sir. New Kellogg's Rise and Shine.
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3: 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Wife and three peps to support. Thank you.
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They seek him here, they seek him there. Those Frenchies seek him everywhere. Is he in heaven? Is he in hell? That damned elusive Pimpernel.

0: last place in Paris that Citizen Chauvelin, his dread spies, might look for the Scarlet Pimpernel was the Cabaret de la Liberté. But just in case, Tony Dewhurst and I had taken the precaution of dressing as a couple of French ruffians, typical patrons of the charming establishment.
1: I'll say one thing for you, Blakeney. You do take me to the most delightful place.
2: It is rather colourful, isn't it?
1: Anyone in this place would cut a man's throat for a sou. Where should we sit?
2: Well, that bench over there, I think.
1: Right beneath that poster?
2: Yes. 10,000 francs reward for the Scarlet Pimpernel.
1: Dead or alive, your note. How long have you been frequenting this charming establishment?
2: Oh, every evening for the past fortnight. Because I... If only I could get my hands on...
3: Good evening, Otto.
2: Ah, good evening, citizen. If only I could get... They call him Citizen Merry. Incidentally, these cutthroats know me as Citizen Ratto.
1: I heard him address you. Ratto? I remember that.
2: Better be careful about speaking English from now on.
1: You think he overheard?
2: Hardly. Not in this maelstrom of sound.
1: I don't know. He's looking this way. Rather a searching look, too, I'd say.
2: Oh, perhaps the poor chap is just thirsty. Let's find out. Citizen Merry.
3: What do you wish, Citizen Ratto?
2: I would buy wine for another good companion.
3: Voila, I favor such a thing. I have the thirst of the devil himself.
2: Citizen Merry, this is Citizen Ducal, a comrade from Le Mans.
1: Citizen.
3: Citizen. Shall I tell you what you were discussing before when I first entered, citizen?
1: You overheard?
3: It was not necessary to overhear. The Scarlet Pimpernel, huh?
2: What of the Scarlet Pimpernel?
3: You cannot fool me, citizen. You were daydreaming about the possibility of capturing him and reaping the reward, were you not?
2: Yes, of course.
1: Well, very clever of you to know that, Mary.
3: Yeah, I'm not a fool. You were looking up at the reward poster.
2: He does tempt dreams. The glory of catching the rascal and the 10,000 francs when his cursed English head drops into the lap of Madame Guillotine.
3: Citizen Chauvelin is not too generous with his offer. Not when one considers how many times the Pimpernel has been trapped and then, poof, the trap is empty.
2: You are right.
3: I and a few chosen friends might collect a much greater reward for a much simpler task than catching the Pimpernel. If you or comrades would consider 50,000 francs each.
2: Such a sum, dear Mary, could only come from some association with an aristocrat.
3: I see the light of interest in your eyes.
1: You most certainly do. Does this plan of yours concern an aristo?
2: One could not realize such a sum merely by denouncing an aristo and providing another head for the guillotine.
3: I have a much more appealing plan, both for myself and the aristo.

0: It does not concern the guillotine.
1: You would help this aristo escape?
0: For certain consideration, I have told you the extent to which you might share. Are you interested?
1: It sounds treasonable.
2: We must not judge citizen Mary Conrad. Not with such a reward in prospect. After all, even in the New Republic, one must be an opportunist. Eh, Mary?
0: I thought you would see it that way, Rato. A man who acquires gold coins as frequently as you do.
2: Tell us your plan. Who is the aristo?
0: You have heard of the Duchess Marguerite Satan?
3: I felt myself tense, and I grasped Tony's forearm just in time to stop an involuntary reaction. The Duchesse Marguerite Saint-Anne, a legendary beauty. For months we'd been searching for some sign of her, some way to reach her, and help her escape to the safety of England. But she seemed to have vanished.
1: You know where the woman is, citizen?
0: I have a way of learning her whereabouts.
1: You are certain?
0: Yes.
1: How?
0: A coachman who used to serve her lives in Rue Berthier. He knows her whereabouts.
1: And he will tell you?
0: No, he is loyal to her. But like us, he's also an opportunist. He might change his mind or views for consideration.
1: For how much?
0: 500 francs. You could produce that sum, Citizen Rato?
1: I might. When you find the woman, Citizen Mary, what then? Ransom?
0: No. She has no money here. But in England, a fortune. Cash and jewels that she cleverly transferred to friends there before our glorious republic was born with the overthrows of the aristos.
1: You seem very well informed, Citizen Mary.
0: I am.
1: But how do you expect to benefit if her money is in England?
0: I will go there with her, comrade.
1: And when you get there, suppose she refuses to pay your blackmail.
0: She will pay all right. That is the master part of my plan. The part that ensures me and saves her head from the guillotine.
1: I don't know what you mean.
0: It is simple, comrade. I am not attractive, but neither is the guillotine. I will give the lady safe conduct if she will marry me.
1: Marry you?
2: Easy, comrade. Citizen Mary is indeed clever.
0: You like my plan, huh?
1: For 50,000 francs? I like it. Take us to the coachman, Mary.
0: Do you take me for a fool, citizen?
1: You said you know where to find him.
0: Oui, but this knowledge I keep to myself. You merely supply the 500 francs.
1: What assurance do we have that you will deal fairly with us?
0: Oh, have no fear. I will not mind paying you. Even without money, this woman would still appeal to me. Oh, a beautiful aristo. I saw her often enough with her head held high. She will humble herself before Citizen Mary, though, comrade. She will learn to obey this husband.
1: A delightful bargain.
0: Yes. Are we agreed?
2: Here, 500 in gold. Do not move. I will slip it into your pocket.
0: You are a man of action, Rato. You will not regret our bargain.
1: Let me have your hand on that, Mary.
0: Done, citizen. The grasp of partners. You hold my hand very tightly, Rato.
1: Do I?
0: You are hurting me.
1: Really, citizen?
0: I beg you, please, let go.
1: Very well.
0: Oh, my fingers almost crushed the bone. Why?
1: Just so you would remember our bargain, citizen. When you get the woman, when you are ready to take her from Paris, we go with you.
0: I agree. You did not have to break my hand.
1: Have no fear, citizen. It will not happen again. Unless you forget the bargain. Then you shall feel my hands again. On your throat. You understand?
0: I understand.
3: The scoundrel slipped out into the night, rubbing his crushed hands. But Tony and I followed. Mary led us to a walled house in the Rue Berthier. We went in through the gate, and a few seconds later we scaled the wall and dropped into the shrubs of a small, overlush garden. Then made our way toward the dark gray of the house. Behind one heavily curtained window, there was the faint gleam of a lantern. We crept up to it.
4: Be cautious, Blakeney.
3: Leave the caution to them. Here's the window.
4: Can you see anything?
3: Mary's in there, all right. I can see the legs of another man. Must be seated in the corner of the room.
4: There, he's getting up. Look,
3: yes.
4: It's the Duchess's coachman, all right. I saw him once before.
3: There's the money being passed.
5: He is betraying her right enough.
1: For Judas.
5: Let's join the gentleman. Stand back a bit while I kick in the window.
1: Right. All right, comrade. Do not move.
0: Rato, what is the meaning of this?
1: I prefer to get my information first hand. You, coachman, where is your former mistress, the Duchess Marguerite?
4: I don't know.
0: She has gone, Rato. He no longer knows.
1: Is that why you gave him the money?
5: Yes. Tell me quickly, coachman, or I'll snap your neck as though you were guillotined.
4: Please, do not harm me. She is...
0: What is that?
1: Soldiers! Quickly,
4: back to where we came.
1: Too late, they're coming this way.
4: All inside these are commanded not to move. You are under arrest in the name of the Republic.

0: In a matter of moments, soldiers had swarmed into the courtyard surrounding the house. As a few of them tried to press their way through the window I had broken, I picked up Citizen Levy and hurled him at them bodily. They staggered back under the impact. The coachman is gone.
1: He's run for it.
0: Right into their arms, I'll wager. Let's get out of here.
1: How?
0: Grab one of the lanterns. Head to the upper part of the house.
1: Right. Come on, there's a stairway back here.
0: Soldiers are trying to smash the front door. Will we be trapped up here?
2: No.
0: I've spotted a large tree at the back of the house outside the garden wall. The upper branches touch the attic of the house if we can find a window. There goes the door. They'll be coming up after us. Then they'll be coming through fire. Throw the lantern down the stairs.
1: Good thought.
0: Here goes. Excellent shot. Come on, through this door. This house is old, Blakey. It's going up like tinder.
2: Well, we're not going up with it. There's our window.
0: All right, Tony. You first. Quite a jump to that branch, but here goes. Tony made his leap, and I was just a shade behind him. We scrambled quickly to the ground outside the wall and hugged the protecting shadows, tinged with orange, from the flickering flames of the house we had so suddenly vacated.
1: She's really burning. What now?
0: Well, this fire will attract a good-sized crowd around the courtyard gate. Look, lanterns are being lit in other houses.
2: We'd better get out of here.
0: We can't.
1: Why not?
0: Those soldiers had information about the Duchesse Marguerite Saint-Anne, just as Mary did. They were after that coachman, too. Well, if they have him, and they must, he'll tell her whereabouts to save his own skin.
1: Then we've got to get that coachman away from them.
0: Yes. And we're going to have to gamble to do it. Look, you know where to round up the rest of the league?
1: Yes. Fuchs poses as a flower merchant in the Rue Matignon.
0: And Harding begs near the Porte Montmartre. And Kunstedt is a clerk right within the police barracks in the Place Pigalle. Well, the others are in or around the Richelieu Inn.
1: I'll find them.
0: Well, do it quickly. Now, once you round them up, go immediately to the old house we've used as a hideout in the Rue Robert. Secrete yourselves. And wait until I bring the soldiers and the coachman with me.
1: What? How the devil do you expect to accomplish that?
0: Quite simply, old boy. I'm going to walk up and invite them.
1: You're going to let Mary see and identify you?
0: Why not?
1: It's madness, Blakeney.
0: Not if it works. Look, this fire will keep them here for a while. Go at once. I should be able to give you a half-hour start, and perhaps I can delay another half-hour with them. Just you make certain that the league is in the old house on the Rue Robert within the hour. Tony slipped through the gathering crowd and was gone. I waited, counting each minute, until the fire burned to embers and the soldiers seemed ready to leave. Then I pushed my way forward to where an officer held Mary and the coachman. Mary's eyes grew wide as he saw me. Then he pointed to me and screamed.
3: Here he is! There is the man I told you of!
4: Seize that man! Seize him!
5: No, seize him! And hang me! What is the meaning of this outrage?
3: You dare to speak of outrage? Citizen Rambo!
5: Citizen Mary! What are you doing here? Why are you being held by these comrades?
4: You do not know why we hold him.
5: But how could I know? I was but this moment attracted by the crowd and the fire as I was walking.
3: He lies! I tell you he was within the house with me! Ask the coachman!
4: Coachman, is this the truth?
6: Yes. He burst in upon us as Citizen Mary and I were planning to deliver the Duchess Marguerite Saint-Anne into the hands of the Republic.
5: What a lie! I swear it. I was not within this house with them. I have not even seen Citizen Mary for 3 days.
3: He was with me this very evening at the Cabaret de la Liberté. A score of citizens saw us there.
5: But that is impossible. I tell you, for the past 3 days, until an hour ago, I have kept myself locked within my own quarters.
4: A very strange alibi, citizen. Why would you lock yourself up so?
5: Because I was paid to do so.
4: Paid to do so?
5: Oui. Even now I should be there. But I was stifling. I ventured out for a walk in the night air.
3: Rato, how can you tell such a fantastic story?
5: But it is true.
4: Who would pay you for such a ridiculous thing? And why?
5: Citizen, would you question a man's reason for paying you a gold coin each day simply for remaining in confinement?
4: Who paid you such a sum?
5: Some stupid English aristo. Oh, mon Dieu, what have I done?
4: What is it, citizen? Speak up.
5: No. It could not be.
3: What are you up to, Rato? Uh-huh.
5: He said he was playing a joke on some friends. I did not think. He imitated my voice to perfection, made himself look as I do, dressed as I do. And even Mary could not tell the difference between us.
3: An Englishman dressed as you? Oh, it could only be one. The Scarlet Pimpernel.
5: I did not know. How could I know?
4: That will not matter when your head rolls under the guillotine for aiding him. You are under arrest. In the name of the Republic.
5: No, do you want me to die? I beg you, citizen officer, give me a chance.
4: I cannot
5: give you a chance for me and glory for yourself.
4: Glory?
5: I can lead you to him. What? I know where the Englishman hides. I followed him one night.
7: What?
5: I swear it. Come with me. Bring Mary and the coachman to identify the man who falsely poses as Rateau. Yes. And I swear, I will show you the Scarlet Pimpernel.
0: The officer hesitated for a fleeting moment, but lured the reward and personal glory brought the hard lines of avarice into his face. He barked a command to his squad, and we started the march toward the Rue Robert. The house was in darkness when we entered. If Tony and the other members of the League of the Scarlet Pimpernel had arrived, they were well hidden.
1: All right, Citizen Watteau. My men are ready. For your sake, I hope the Pimpernel is in our trap.
5: I assure you, you may find yourself face to face with him at any moment.
1: You seem very gay for a man who may die.
5: And you seem very grim for one who may not.
1: Huh?
5: I said, we should go down that stair. He sleeps in the wine cellar. If you and your men slip down quietly, you may take him by surprise.
1: We will slip down quietly, citizen, never fear. And to ensure that, you too will be quiet. You will go before me with my pistol in your back.

0: thrust out the hard muzzle of his pistol against my spine. He pushed me silently toward the stairs, and we started the descent. At the bottom, the soldiers moved cautiously about in the darkness. It seemed an empty darkness. But if Tony and the others were there, the first sign of action would trip the trigger of the gun being held against me. I had to gamble for my life. I fell suddenly to my knees, and the officer tripped over me as the pistol blasted through his ear. I was upon him like a cat as the rest of the League of the Scarlet Pimpernel came to life and the battle began.
1: Tony! Come over this way. As soon as I remove this obstacle.
2: You all right, Blakeney?
0: Top notch. Leave the fight to the others. Mary and the coachman are upstairs with two guards. Let's get them.
2: Right.
0: Stairs are this way. If you had moved down there without a signal from me, the League would have been in the market for a new leader.
2: That's why I always wait, especially in the dark. Guards up here have probably heard that row down below. They may have bolted.
0: Well, we'll soon know. They should be just outside the front door.
1: Good heavens, Blakeney! Look!
0: There were three men there. The coachman and two of the guards. But they were lying on the ground in grotesque heaps. Mary was nowhere in sight. With one thought, Tony and I sprang to the side of the stricken coachman. Even as I raised his head, his eyes were growing dull and fixed.
3: Mary. Mary did it.
4: How, ma'am?
3: Knife. Soldiers heard something from the house. They turned their backs on us. Mary.
1: Did you tell Mary where the Duchess is hiding?
3: Oui. I did not mean to betray her, but hunger can be stronger than honor.
1: Tell me where she is. You must tell me.
3: The basement of 25 Rugilia. She poses as a seamstress.
0: Good man. All right, Tony. Take him.
2: But I'm going with you.
0: Not now. Stay and see that nobody comes out of that building except our own men. Have the others bound. Take any official passes you can find on the officer in charge. We'll need them later to get our charge out of Paris.
2: Where will I meet you?
0: At Calais. Later. I'll send the lady to you. Get a flower cart for the cover and meet her at the beginning of the Rue de Rivoli. Leave by the gate to Le Mans. Then circle outside the city and take her to the coast. You know where the ship lies. Good luck.
2: Why can't you come too?
0: Because I have a score to settle with a man with a knife. Citizen Mary. I raced through the street towards Rue Gillard and found the house where the Duchess was in hiding. I crouched against the side of the building and peered through a small crack in the basement window. Citizen Mary had arrived first. I could see him leering at a beautiful and proud but terror-stricken woman.
5: I offer you freedom from the guillotine, mademoiselle.
6: I would not marry such as you.
5: I will give you a chance to reconsider after we are out of Paris. I have horses waiting at the rear of the house. Unless you wish me to call the soldiers, dress for travel, and come out within 5 minutes.
0: Mary left by the only door leading to the rear of the house. As the frightened woman stared after him, I pushed the window open and dropped into the room. Do not cry out, Duchess. I'm here to help you.
6: I have just had an offer of help from another such as you.
0: Not quite as I, dear girl, and my offer is less involved.
6: You are not a French commoner?
0: No. Rather English, to be truthful.
6: The Scarlet Pimpernel. I seem to know you.
0: We danced together once when you visited my country. A birthday party for the Prince of Wales.
6: But in your disguise, I do not recognize you.
0: Which is as it should be. Even though we danced there again one day, and I hope we will soon. Now you must trust me. Do as I say.
6: But a ruffian waits outside the door.
0: I know. I'll handle him. As soon as I give you certain instructions, you will leave by the window through which I so rudely entered, join my men, they'll see you to safety.
6: The beast who waits for me also offered safety, but at a horrible price.
0: Don't worry about him. He shall have both his price and his bride. I instructed her about the rendezvous, helped her through the window, and saw her slip into the night. Then I took a woman's cloak and threw a shawl over my head and went out through the rear of the house where Mary waited.
5: So, you have changed your mind, pretty one. Being the bride of Citizen Mary will not be so bad, eh?
0: That all depends on who you expect the bride to be, Citizen Mary.
5: Who are you?
0: You knew me as Citizen Rateau. Others call me
2: The Scarlet Pimpernel.
5: Pimpernel?
2: Your bride is waiting, Nelly. They call her Madame Death.
5: Madame Death, eh? Perhaps, monsieur, she waits for you.
0: The moon glinted on the night as he sprang from me. I slipped the cloak from my shoulders, and we clashed together. His foul breath came hoarse and evil as we struggled for the knife.
5: I'm going to kill you, monsieur.
2: You seem to forget we shook hands before, without a knife but you.
5: My hand.
2: It's your knife. Too bad you can't let go of it. Mary. Perhaps among the dead, you will find what you never found with the living. Liberty, equality, fraternity.

0: Oh, really, my dear Duchess, I'm getting so frightfully bored with our dances. You doing anything new over in Paris?
1: I'm afraid aristocrats are doing very little dancing in France these days, Sir Percy. Things are rather different from the way they are here in London.
0: Oh, yes. You must pardon me. It all seems so far away, you know, such a nuisance. Had quite a trying time escaping from there, didn't you?
1: I never would have. It hadn't been for...
0: Yes?
1: A man, Sir Percy. A man like no other man. The Scarlet Pimpernel.
0: Oh, bother the Scarlet Pimpernel. Is that why you've been looking about so while we've been dancing?
1: Yes. He might even be here, but nobody seems to look as I know he would look.
0: Oh, isn't that a shame?

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3: 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Ceiling 1200. All clear.
4: Okay, this is Hop Harrigan coming in.
1: Yes, it's America's ace of the airwaves. Coming in for another transcribed episode in the adventures of Hop Harrigan. Fellas and girls, you know all about how a pilot in any kind of weather can fly his ship along a radio wave beamed to him from an airport. We call this flying on the beam. Well, the trouble with flying on the beam, though, is that the beams radiated from an airport form only a single lane from that airport to the next. In bad weather, a fast plane can pass a slow one only by flying 1,000 feet higher or lower. Well, this has caused a major problem in traffic congestion around busy airports, where planes often have to be stacked in the air above each other for hours, as they keep circling around the field until each one, in turn, is beamed into the landing strip. Besides this, only a limited number of aircraft can fly in the same direction, at the same time, and in the same vicinity. But now, a new device has just been perfected by the Minneapolis-Honeywell Regulator Company. It's called the BD Computer, and it'll transform the single-road skyway into 10-lane superhighways. Because of the BD Computer, any number of planes can travel in the same direction at one time and land within only 1 minute of each other. Think of that, planes swooping down onto a field at the rate of 1 a minute. Well, the BD Computer measures direction and distance. It has a built-in talent for figuring out complicated mathematical problems, and it doesn't make mistakes. In just a few minutes, gang, I'll be back to tell you exactly how this plane brain does a lot of thinking for the pilot. And I think you'll find it interesting. So don't forget to listen. And now to our story. Hops and Tank's return home to Lakeville has been marked by two strange yet seemingly unrelated incidents. First, a vicious attack on young Christopher Cross, for no apparent reason. And second, the suddenly discordant tone of the new bell in the steeple of the Lakeville Town Hall. As we join Hop today, he's on his way up to Chris's bedroom. And as he walks up the stairs and along the hall, his face is clouded with worry.
5: Just a minute. Okay, come in.
6: Hey, what's going on here?
5: Oh, it's you, huh?
6: What were you up to? Out of bed, eh?
5: Oh, gosh, I'm awful tired of lying around here. Why can't I get up?
6: And Agatha's orders.
5: But I'm okay now, honest I am. When I see all that snow outside going to waste...
6: It'll be there tomorrow, don't worry.
5: You mean I have to stay in bed till tomorrow?
6: Well, you can probably get up for dinner this evening. Chris, I want to take a look at your head. Lean forward, will you?
5: Oh, sure. Where's Tank?
6: He's out on the field cleaning the snow off the runway.
5: All by himself?
6: He fixed up a homemade plow and attached it to the Jeep. Okay.
5: It didn't hurt a bit when you touched it. I'm all right, honest.
6: That won't hurt for you to rest a while longer.
5: Oh, gee whiz.
6: Now, suppose you tell me all about it.
5: All about what?
6: How you got that goose egg.
5: Well, gosh, I told you last night. I wasn't making it up, honest I wasn't.
6: I know you weren't, Chris, but things were happening so fast I didn't quite get the whole story. Let's go over it now and fill in all the details.
5: All right. It was about 8:30 when I left the party.
6: Why?
5: Well, it was awful hot inside, and anyway, I was getting kind of tired listening to all those speeches. So I asked Aunt Agatha if I could go outside for a while, and she said all right. So I went out into the street.
6: Wait a minute. Where was the party?
5: In the town hall.
6: Yes, but where in town hall?
5: Oh, on the first floor in that big room in the back. Honest, Hop, it was awfully boring.
6: Okay, go on. You went outside, out the front door?
5: Mm-hmm.
6: Then?
5: Oh, I walked around some in the snow and made some snowballs and threw them at the fire plug. You know, I was trying out my aim.
6: Uh-huh.
5: Well, I happened to walk around the corner to the side of the town hall. Way in the back, where it was dark, I saw a ladder. I almost bumped into it, as a matter of fact.
6: The ladder was propped against the side of the building?
5: Yes. It went up to a window on the second floor.
6: I see.
5: Well, I saw the window was open, and I thought maybe somebody had been washing the window and forgot to close it. And a lot of snow was blowing in.
6: So you went up to close it?
5: Yes, that's right. I wasn't getting into any mischief, Hop.
6: Well, go on.
5: Well, I climbed up, and I couldn't close the window from the outside, so I went in. I figured I could get down again by the main stairs.
6: And you were slugged as you climbed inside?
5: No, right after. I was just reaching up to close the window, and bang. Well, that's all I remember until I woke up downstairs with Aunt Agatha and that old Mr. Miller. Gosh, Hop, why didn't he believe me?
6: Oh, forget about him. He must have gotten up on the wrong side of bed that day.
5: He sure was crotchety.
6: Well, of course, you didn't see or hear anyone up there?
5: Well, I didn't see anybody, but I think I heard something.
6: What?
5: Well, it was right after I got into the room. I thought I heard something moving. So I looked around, but I didn't see anybody. So then I went back to the window. You think somebody was trying to steal something?
6: I don't know any other answer. Then what would there be worth stealing in town hall? Well, I guess I'd better have a talk with Mr. Miller. Maybe I'll take a look around the room, too.
5: Will you please tell him I wasn't trying to get into any trouble?
6: Oh, sure I will. I guess I'll go out and help Tank now.
5: Hey, Hop, isn't that a plane?
6: Yes, it is.
5: It's awful close. I think it's coming in for a landing.
6: You've got good ears, Chris. It is coming in. I hope Tank has most of the runway clear.
5: Can you see the plane?
7: Yes, in the approach. It's a twin-engine beach. He'll make it all right. Tank's finished.
5: Wonder who it is.
7: Hey, it has army markings.
5: I bet... Hop, where are you going?
7: Bound to meet the plane. I'll see you later.
5: But Hop, when can I get out?
7: I'm sorry, Chris. That's not my department. You'll have to wait till Aunt Agatha gets back from town.
1: Rushing down the hall and taking the stairs two at a time, pausing at the front door only to grab his coat, Hop races out to meet the incoming plane. Just as it taxis to a stop, he reaches the hangar apron, where Tank joins him.
7: You suppose it is, Hop? Don't you remember who phoned this morning?
8: Oh, sure, John Temple.
7: Gosh, you made it fast.
8: There he is.
7: Hello, John.
9: Tank, how are you, boys?
7: Hi there, John. Glad to see you.
9: No more than I am to see you. How's the family?
7: Aunt Agatha? Miss Nolan?
10: Hi, everybody's fine.
7: Hey, let's go into the office. It's cold out here.
9: Huh. That's a good idea. Oh, just a minute. All right, Lieutenant. Thank you very much.
7: Report
9: back to your base.
7: Oh, boy, he's really traveling in style, ain't he? Must be more important than I thought. All right, boys. Let's go inside.
6: Say, you're going to stick around a while, I hope.
9: It all depends.
7: On what?
9: On what you have to tell me. And what I find in that town hall bell of yours.
7: I don't get it. Why should the FBI care if a bell goes sour all of a sudden?
9: We wouldn't ordinarily, Tank.
7: What's that supposed to mean?
9: This isn't the first time it's happened.
7: Oh? Go ahead.
9: Oh, thanks.
6: Sit down, John. Make yourself comfortable.
7: Here, let me take a coat.
9: Oh, thanks. Say, where's Miss Nolan? I thought she worked here at the field.
6: Well, she does, but she's out doing some last-minute Christmas shopping.
9: Oh.
7: Well, okay, now, come on, spill it. What's it all about?
9: You don't give a fellow much chance to catch his breath, do you?
7: I'm sorry, but gosh, a guy don't get a plane from the Army and go flying halfway across the country for nothing.
6: Hey, John, how did you hear about it?
9: Your town hall bell, you mean?
6: Yes.
9: I've had my department monitoring all local radio stations and newspapers.
6: For just this kind of thing?
9: Yes. And when I heard it happened here in Lakeville, I thought I'd take a personal hand in it. Give me a chance to see you again.
7: Well, gosh, we're sure glad you're here. But...
9: All right, Tank, all right. I guess I'd better break down and talk before you blow a gasket. Tell me, have you ever heard of the Carillon of Peronets?
7: The which?
9: The Carillon of Peronets.
7: Not me. I don't know it either.
9: It's a very famous carillon in Czechoslovakia. Has a beautiful tone. Each bell was perfect. And your bell here in Lakeville came from that particular carillon.
7: It ain't perfect now.
9: Well, Peronets was badly hit during the war. It was left in ruins. The inhabitants were starving. So several towns here in the United States got together to help rebuild Peronets. One town up in Minnesota sent medical supplies. Another town in Alabama sent clothing.
7: Lakeville sent food.
9: Check. Well, the people of Peronics wanted to show their gratitude, so they broke up their carillon and sent a bell to each of the towns that had contributed to their welfare. 8 towns in all.
6: Well, what happened to the other 10 bells? There are at least 18 in the carillon. I remember reading that somewhere.
9: They're still in Peronics.
7: But you ain't told us what all the fuss is about.
9: Tank, 6 of those bells, yours included, have suddenly become discordant.
7: You mean they all sound awful?
9: That's right. The tone of each bell has changed, literally overnight. Boys, something is happening to those bells. Something weird and unearthly. The FBI wants to know what and why.
1: As John Temple's voice suddenly hardens and he slams a clenched fist against the desk, Hop and Tank glance at each other, now more puzzled than they were before. Gang, we'll learn more in just a moment, so stand by. At the beginning of Hop Harrigan, fellas and girls, I was talking about the electronic brain, the BD computer. Now, here's how it'll work. Before leaving on a flight, the pilot draws his proposed flight path on a map and makes a few measurements with respect to the radio range stations along the way. When the pilot feeds these figures to the BD computer, the machine's brain does all the rest. Actually, the computer receives signals from two different radio transmitters. The first signal gives information on the distance of the plane in flight from a ground radio transmitter. The other signal gives the direction of the plane from the radio station. As soon as the computer gets the signals, it turns wheels, generates voltages, and moves a pointer to tell the pilot whether he's on the flight line, or if he's off it, whether he should steer right or left to get back on the line. And as if that were not enough, the Minneapolis Honeywell Company, which developed the instrument, says it can be hooked up to the automatic pilot, which Minneapolis Honeywell now makes for all heavy bombers of the Air Force. Well, this means that all the human pilot has to do is throw a switch to the landing beams at the proper time. The BD computer is the first instrument of its kind to be brought to the stage of actual installation and flight. Although its dials and indicators are easy enough to read, its mechanism does involved and complicated mathematics in the flick of an eyelash. It's really miraculous the way scientists ever figured out the secret of the device. But this is just another of the new developments to make aviation safer and better for all the people who fly. Another story in the growth of a great industry. And say, there's a real future in store for any of you who decide to make aviation your career. So always remember, America needs flyers. And now back to our story. An hour has passed since John Temple related the strange story of the Carillon of Piranhas. Now it is late afternoon. We find Hop, Tank, and the FBI agent in the Lakeville Town Hall, climbing the narrow ladder leading up through the steeple to the belfry.
10: Watch yourselves. The rungs on this ladder are covered with ice. One slip and you'll take a long fall. You all right, Hop?
11: Yes. Say, John, what do you expect to find by examining the bell?
12: I really don't know, Hop. I've looked at two of the other bells and haven't found a thing wrong with them.
10: And what are we risking our necks like this for?
12: Oh, we have to check every one, Tank. I've arranged for experienced bell casters to examine the others. I haven't received any report yet, though.
10: Here we are.
11: Hey, can we all get up there?
10: Just about, if we stand on this crossbeam.
12: Be careful, Tank.
10: Don't worry, I will.
12: Hop, give me your hand.
11: Thanks.
10: Better hang out of these uprights.
12: Now, let's see.
6: Yeah. You should have told Mr. Miller to ring the bell for us.
10: While we're up here, we go deaf.
9: And who's Miller?
6: He's the caretaker here.
9: No cracks or imperfections that I can see.
6: Yeah. Not around this side either.
10: How about the inside?
6: Now, take a look.
9: Now, watch yourself now.
6: If I can just reach under.
10: Don't lean over too far.
12: Catch him.
10: I can't reach him. Hey! Oh, my God! Come!
1: Standing on an icy wind-lashed crossbeam, Tank lunges forward, grabbing wildly, but his reach is short, and Hop plunges out and down, his arms flailing the air. Below him is a straight drop of 150 feet to certain injury, if not death. Gang, you won't want to miss our next action-packed and very revealing episode. So be sure to tune in and fly with Hop Harrigan, America's ace of the airwaves. So long, Hop. We'll be seeing you same time, same mutual station. Harrigan is a transcribed, copyrighted feature appearing in All American Comics magazine.

0: We had a party last night. It's one of the places in the worst shape. You know how it is. You leave things overnight, takes twice as long to put them right. 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
3: Special Agent M, reporting for duty.
1: Agent M, last night, a girl described only as a beautiful blonde crossed this country's border and entered Switzerland. She carried a dispatch case full of valuable information. Intelligence officers who had been following her reached the border within a few minutes after she had passed. They discovered only that her destination was the city of Basel, just over the border. Her name is Ona Lajos. The document she carried must be recovered. An arrest on the soil of another country will probably be impossible. Keep me informed.

0: The next day, a man whom the border guards would have recognized as Ona Laho's chauffeur knocked on the door of her hotel suite.
1: Who is it?
2: Shirin, ma'am.
1: Come in. Is anything wrong?
2: I am not sure. I overheard some information in the cafe that I thought might interest you. Special Agent M is here in Basel.
1: Special Agent M? I have never heard of him. Why should his being here interest me?
2: He works with K7.
1: Oh, I see.
2: And what is more, he arrived but a few minutes ago. He came here from the city we left last night.
1: So, that is interesting. He is here at this hotel?
2: Yes, ma'am. I inquired at the desk. He's in room 401. Do you know what that means? He has come for us.
1: Perhaps. We shall soon find out. Hand me the telephone, please.
2: What are you going to do?
1: Hello? Would you please ring room 401? Yes, thank you.
2: What are you doing?
1: I am calling the special agent. I am going to invite him to come here and talk with me.

0: Come in, Special Agent M. I hoped you would accept my invitation.
1: I don't understand, mademoiselle. I don't believe we've ever met.
0: No, that is true. Yet you agreed to come to my suite to talk with me. That at least proves you are interested, is it not so?
1: You invited me.
0: Sit down. Now should we talk of the weather and the political situation first, and then gradually come to the topic in which we are both interested? Or should I come out bluntly and ask, why have you followed me here?
1: Miss Laholz, I admire you for your directness.
0: Thank you. I have been admired before. And why should I not be direct? You cannot arrest me on Swiss soil.
1: That's true.
0: You did follow me here.
1: Yes. I want the documents you carried across the border last night.
0: You may have them. On my conditions.
1: What are those conditions?
0: That you pay me 500,000 francs before 5 o'clock this afternoon.
1: Why, mademoiselle.
0: That is my price. Accept it or not, Agent M. I suggest that you telegraph those who employ you. Unless the money is paid to me before 5 o'clock, it will be too late.
1: They'll never pay.
0: Perhaps they will. It has been pleasant meeting you, Agent M. I hope we shall remain friends. Goodbye.
2: While Agent M talked with the amazing spy, his assistant, Yvonne, waited for him in the deserted cafe downstairs. A man approached and tried to engage her in conversation. As he did, Yvonne saw M return. He signaled her to talk to the man.
3: Oh, mademoiselle, you are alone? So also am I. Why should we not be friendly?
4: I suppose there is no reason.
3: Well, that's better. You have a beautiful smile, mademoiselle. You have been here long?
4: Oh, I only arrived today.
3: What a coincidence. I have been here only since yesterday myself. I think we are going to get on. You have seen the view from the mountaintop?
4: Oh, it must be beautiful.
3: You must let me show you. Or perhaps you are with someone. Your husband, perhaps.
4: I'm not married.
3: Oh, it is my lucky day. Tomorrow I will drive you to the top of the highest peak. You will let me? I will meet you here.
4: Well, why not this afternoon?
3: Oh, if it only were possible. I am here with my sister. This afternoon I have promised to take her north. Say you would go tomorrow. Promise. I have just seen my sister go through the lobby. She will be looking for me.
4: Then tomorrow. I'll be here.
3: Oh, thank you, mademoiselle. And now I must leave you. Goodbye.
4: Goodbye.
1: Well, Yvonne, you seem to have made a conquest.
4: M, why did you signal me to talk with him? I was just going to send him away.
1: Yvonne, that man is the one who was with Ona Lajos. He drove her car across the border last night. What did he say?
4: Oh, the usual thing. He wants to show me the beauties of Switzerland from a mountaintop tomorrow afternoon.
1: Ah, then they're going to be here tomorrow.
4: Yes, but they're going somewhere tonight. He said that he was here with his sister, that tonight he had promised to drive her north.
1: North? It all fits in, Yvonne.
4: What do you mean, Em? What did you find out upstairs?
1: Ona Lajos is a very clever spy, Yvonne. She introduced herself, said that she knew that I was following her, and offered me the documents back if I paid her 500,000 francs before 5 o'clock this afternoon.
4: She wants to sell them back to you?
1: Before 5 o'clock. Don't you see how it fits in with what he told you? He's driving her north tonight. She offered to sell to me before 5 o'clock. That means just one thing. Unless I buy the documents, they will be sold to the officials of an aggressive state to the north. The border is less than 20 miles from here, and they could easily be back before tomorrow.
4: Then you'll have to buy them from her. You can't let the documents fall into the hands of...
1: Yvonne, I have a better plan. Now, you wait here. I'm going to get a roadmap.
4: A roadmap?
1: Yes. Ona Lajos is very clever. But I think that perhaps a very simple trick will prove her undoing.

0: A few minutes later, Agent M drove away from the hotel. A short time later, Yvonne, driving a rented car, followed him. Shortly after 5 o'clock, the spy, Ona Lajos, and her chauffeur also took the road that led to the northern border. As they drove, the spy talked.
1: I don't understand. After he visited me, the special agent disappeared. He's not at the hotel. I was sure he would get in touch with me before 5 o'clock. The documents are worth more than 500,000 francs to the country that employs him.
2: What does it matter? We know that others will buy them.
1: Yes, but they will not pay us that much money. We will be fortunate if we get 100,000. What's that blocking the road ahead?
2: Something is wrong. Wait. Yes. See? The arrow points left. Oh, there has been a landslide. The sign reads, landslide. Take left turn to main road.
1: Oh, it would delay us.
2: It is a no road, but not bad. We will probably be back on the international highway in a few moments.
1: I was sure he would meet my terms.
2: It is the luck of our business, mademoiselle. This road is not bad.
1: Well, I suppose I must forget it. After a time, it seemed that luck had played into my hands.
2: See, there is a car on the ditch. Someone is waving.
1: A girl? You would never miss a girl waving, would you, my friend?
2: It is the girl from the hotel.
1: Wait, I've seen her before.
2: What is wrong, mademoiselle?
3: Oh, I'm so glad you came along. My car's skidded. Oh, this is your sister.
1: So you know her, and I am your sister. Perhaps you will let us send back assistance from the next town.
3: No, please. If it's not too much trouble, I'll drive with you. When we reach the town, you can drop me off.
1: It would be easier to send a garage man back.
2: What time if we take her with us? Here, get in the back seat, mademoiselle.
3: Thank you.
2: We would have missed you if it had not been for the detour.
1: It would have been too bad if you had missed.
3: What did you say? I didn't hear.
1: I said the road was bad. I wish we had missed it. Wait. Stop the car. What is that ahead?
3: It's the French border, Miss Lajos.
2: French border?
3: You turned left at the barricade we put across the road. Now drive across the border. I have a gun.
1: The French border?
2: No.
3: Drive across. Don't move either of you. Now, you are again in France. Stop the car. I'll take the dispatch case you're carrying.
1: No, you don't. Turn the car around, Chabelle.
2: No,
1: I've got her hand.
4: It won't work, Miss Lajos.
2: Oh, no. Agent Amy has two guns. You are trapped.
4: Yvonne, you step out of the car first.
3: I have the dispatch case, Em. Look out, they're getting away.

0: Agent M, reporting to K7. The documents carried out of the country by the spy, Ona Lajos, have been recovered. Ona Lajos and the man who works with her were lured back onto French soil and arrested. Both will face military trial as spies. The case is closed.
1: It is estimated that during the World War, the Central Powers had more than 25,000 agents in the field, while the Allied forces employed approximately 20,000 agents. Today, it is estimated by reliable sources that the number of agents employed by all powers now exceeds the combined figures. If these figures are correct, there are now close to 50,000 active spies and agents in Europe. Listen for my next story. This is K7 speaking.

0: Duel for floors. Duel cleans and polishes in one go, because it's a floor cleaner and a polish all in one. Duel, 2 and 6.
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Log entry, the catch, Scarlet Queen. Position, 132 degrees, 6 minutes west, 25 degrees, 15 minutes north. Gyro compass course, 275. Winds fresh, sky fair. Remarks, departed island of Muninjima at 4:15 p.m. after unlogged movement of vessel. Reason for move, the Spaniard and the Lascar pirates.

0: It was mid-afternoon, 15 days after we dropped the Hawaiian chain behind us, that we raised on the horizon the mountain peaks of Muninjima and our appetite for cool, sweet water and fresh fruit. The island lies some 500 miles east-northeast from the Bonin Group and had served as a Japanese base during the war. My pre-war charts, due to Jap secrecy, were incomplete and inaccurate. But just before sunset, when we stood around the southern tip, we did find the anchorage shown on them. It was a small half-moon bay protected by a line of breakers foaming in over a barrier reef. A little north of the center of the reef was our pad, wide enough for the Queen to slip through with good steerage way, friendly currents, and a light hand at the wheel. The water over the side took on a shallow look as we approached under power, and Gallagher went to the bow with a hand lead to measure the depth. He heaved the lead and lined forward, and his readings came rolling back.
1: 5 mark! 5!
0: 5 fathoms, leaving a few to spare between keel and bottom. But shallowing to less than 5 as we closed on the pad.
1: 5 feet! 4!
0: 4.5 fathoms. And the teeth of the coral started to show through the white froth of surf. And the currents washing back from it took the bow of the Queen from port and pushed.
1: 5 mark! 4! Easy, skipper, easy!
0: I fought the wheel, and for a moment the scarlet figurehead seemed to rest on the reef. And then her head swung into the narrow channel. The shoulders of the reef swirled by us on each side.
1: No bottom at 15. No bottom at 15.
0: We were in the deep, quiet water. After our anchors were secured to the sandy bottom, Gallagher and I dropped into our dinghy and rowed toward a small pier that jutted out from the beach. At water level, we were able to see a cluster of half a dozen tin-roofed frame buildings set back from the shore and shaded by a grove of banyans and cocoa palms. We shipped our oars, started to make fast when we heard footsteps on the pier above us. I looked up, straight into the muzzle of a .30-caliber rifle. A single watery china blue eye looked at me from behind the sights.
2: Go back to your ship!
0: Wait a minute! My ears stuffed up, or did you say go back to our ship?
2: Get your ship out of the bay! You are welcome here!
0: We need stores. This is no social call. We need water and fresh fruit, or we wouldn't have stopped.
3: He's drunk, Skipper. Here, let me take that pop gun away from him.
0: Wait a minute, Red. I think he means it. I think he's trying to... Red! Red, are you hit?
3: No. But you're right, Skipper. He does mean it. The guy's stark raving nuts.
4: So Mutual continues The Voyage of the Scarlet Queen, written by Gil Dowd and Bob Tolman, and starring Elliot Lewis. The Scarlet Queen, proudest ship to sail the seas, bound for uncharted adventure. 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
0: I stood there in the dory, looking up at the rifle and the man behind it. He was a dissipated 35, dressed in rumpled white duck trousers, no shirt, and a linen jacket streaked down the front with liquor and food stains. I was trying to figure how drunk he was and whether to make a try for the rifle myself when a movement shoreside caught my eye. And what a movement. She walked across that strip of beach as if she owned it.
5: Emmett! Emmett, what are you doing out here?
2: I don't want the Emmett sword.
5: Give me that rifle. Get here!
2: Too many of them here already. Give me that gun. I'll shoot them and then the others.
5: You drunken fool! Go on. Go on or I'll use it on you.
2: All right. We haven't got...

0: All right. We haven't got trouble enough. We'll have it now.
1: I'm sorry, gentlemen. My husband has been ill. Please come ashore. You're more than welcome.
2: Well, Skipper, what are we waiting for?
3: That's a foolish question, Rhett.
1: I'm Nora Fairfield. Welcome to Mooneen Dreamer. I'm sorry your first greeting was so unpleasant.
3: Yeah. What does your husband hunt with that cannon?
1: Men. He hates them.
2: But you don't, hmm?
1: Certainly not. That's why he does.
3: You said he was sick. What's wrong with him?
1: Nothing you have to worry about. But I think I should warn you. You aren't the only visitors on Mooneen Dreamer. For an island that gets a steamer twice a year, we're doing well.
3: I didn't see any boat in the bay.
1: He wasn't as good a sailor as you are. He lost his ship on the reef a month ago.
2: He should have stayed home.
1: I'm beginning to think so myself.
3: I let Red fight his own way out of that one. Something up ahead of us interested me more at the moment. She'd taken us into the compound, and we were maybe 50 yards from the residence house. It was a typical island bungalow built up on stilts with a deep veranda across the front of it, but it wasn't the house that interested me. It was a group of bare-chested, brown-skinned East Indians squatting on their heels at the foot of the stairs. They looked as though their shore leave had lasted too long. And the curved knives they wore looked even meaner than their faces. Their eyes followed us as we went past them and into the house. Two men were sprawled in wicker chairs, and neither of them was her husband. The dark one, built along the lines of Rocky Graziano, grinned up at us.
4: Call in, hombre. The girl saved you from the husband, too, no?
1: Captain Ramirez, Captain,
3: Carney, Phil Carney. And Mr. Gallagher, my first officer.
4: That's good enough.
5: I'm Dr. Mitchell, Thomas Mitchell. And you needn't tell me I looked the part. I've been told before.
1: Captain Ramirez is the man I told you about, Captain Carney. You men talk. I'll go see if my husband has enough bottles to keep him comfortable.
3: That was tough. Losing your ship, Ramirez.
4: Mal suerte. Sometimes bad, sometimes good. This time bad. But who knows? Maybe things get better today.
5: Better, he says. With that heathen crew of yours squatting on their heels outside, ready to sink those murderous knives into our backs if we so much as look cross-eyed at them?
4: Don't talk so much. Or I'll let you die on this island.
5: Sure. That's your plan. You think you'll buy your way out of here in the Scarlet Queen and leave me here to rot? As one Irishman to another, Mr. Carney, this pirate has not got the price of a passage.
4: You will have to excuse this doctor. Too much sun.
5: But if you take me, Carney, I have money in the States.
4: See, like the money you stole in Manacuari. He will be in jail before he pays.
5: Listen to the man. That boat under the reef. Where do you think Captain Ramirez came by such a vessel? He stole it. And if you don't look sharp...
4: That is enough! Now I help you out, doctor.
3: You're a little rough on your passengers, aren't you, Ramirez?
4: Him? He lived too long in the tropics. His brain is fried.
3: Maybe I should have butted in and saved him a sore jaw. The Scarlet Queen isn't taking on any passengers here. No room.
4: How big is your crew, Connie?
3: 8 seamen.
4: That's funny. That's my crew, 8 men.
6: But our crew's carrying guns, Ramirez, in case you got any ideas. I didn't see anything but knives on those Lascars of yours.
4: Don't worry. I've got gun down in my bungalow. But to see here, I prefer the knife myself.
3: 8-inch knife blade vibrated in the table in front of us. He was so fast, I didn't even see where it came from, but there it was. He flashed us a smile full of oversized, over-polished teeth, then tugged the knife out of the wood and left.
6: This is a great island, Skipper. I'm glad you brought me here.
3: I just wish there was enough daylight and tide left to get us through that reef and out of here.
6: You think he's crazy enough to try and take the Queen?
3: I don't know, Red, but I'm not sleeping tonight, neither are you. We'll keep our eye on him from two places. I'll row you back to the ship, and I'm staying ashore.
6: Wait a minute, Skipper. You're pulling your rank on me. I met her, too.
3: Forget it, Red. There's a husband in Ramirez in the picture, too. By the time I'd taken Gallagher to the Queen, broken out enough rifles to arm the crew,

0: Rowed back to the island, night had fallen, and the first quarter moon was rising above the tops of the palms. I stopped when I hit the beach to get my bearings, decide which way to go. The threat was real enough, I was sure of that. Island shipwreck has turned sweeter characters than Ramirez to piracy. And the only way he or any of us could get out of there was on the decks of the Scarlet Queen. He was facing a crew of natives filled with frenzy for a home thousands of miles away. I was two legs out on a voyage with a $10 million prize at its destination, somewhere in the South Pacific. I'd fought before, and I was ready to fight again to keep the Scarlet Queen underway. I found a shadow, black in the faint moonlight, made my automatic handy at my waist, and started counting the minutes to the rise of sun and tide and the chance to get away from this place. The first 20 went by slowly and quietly. Then I heard a rustle in the brush behind me. I took a quick step sideways, snapped my automatic from my belt, and whirled to face the sound.
1: Oh, Captain Carney, you... Oh, why waste time on an act? You didn't surprise me. Came looking for you. You just startled me a little.
0: That puts us on common ground, except for the surprise. Why were you looking for me?
1: Because I've got to get away from Emmett. I want to go with you.
0: Talk sense. I can't take you with me.
1: You could, Phil. I don't know what's going to happen if I stay here with that decaying pig. I'm afraid I'll kill him. And I'm afraid he'll kill me. I've got to get away from here. Phil, look at me. Please, Phil, take me away from here.
0: You don't touch me, gorgeous. I can hear you saying the same thing the same way to Emmett about getting away from some other sucker. The only way you're going to get away from this island is on a tramp steamer.
1: Oh, Phil, I didn't mean that. Really, I didn't. I'm just going crazy, that's all. Phil, if you know what kind of a woman I am, can't we let it go at that? Then I couldn't hurt you. Phil, just for a minute, don't be afraid of me. I hit you, didn't I? Because you knew me. For a second, I hated you. But now I don't.
0: That's too bad. I feel more comfortable when you do. Anybody on any island would have given her A for effort and the same for her injured pride exit as she left my little plot of beach. I had half a hunch and maybe half a hope that she wasn't through pleading her case and she'd be back. I sat there through the next hour trying to keep my mind on the Queen's cabin lights bobbing slightly out in the bay and to be ready for any movement towards her. There was only a split-second awareness of someone behind me, then a brown forearm was across my throat. I got a glimpse of a second figure slipping around in front of me. It was a turbaned Lascar. I kicked out at him, and the last thing I remembered was the smell of chloroform and the cloth he jammed across my nose and mouth, and the deep, gasping breath my lungs forced me to take when the forearm relaxed a little. That and the sound of oars being put in oarlocks. Somebody jumped into the dinghy and headed for the Scarlet Queen. Then the beach, the island, the whole world pulled away from me, and I was too tired to care. The first thing I coasted back on was the light that leaked in through my eyelid. Then the nausea, the throbbing in my head. I got my eyes open long enough to realize that the brightness was coming through a window. It was daylight, broad daylight. That's when I tried to get up and fell back on the cot.
2: Ah, Carney. You're Irish, right from the brink of consciousness. Welcome back to a world of beauty.
0: Yeah. When I can remember of it, I'm sure I'll like it. Help me up, will you, Doc?
2: I've already helped you up. If it hadn't been for me, you'd be well on your way to enriching the soil here on Munanjima.
0: Hold it, Doc. Take me a while to collect these things.
2: Here, an ammonia ampoule. If you must think, this will help clear it up.
0: My ship, Doc?
2: It's gone. But you're wrong. When you came into the bay out there, and the situation here, it was no longer your ship. It was common property among desperate people. You and I happened to lose.
0: My mate Gallagher?
2: Who knows? Even common property himself. Shared between three or four types of flesh-eating fish.
0: My headache's stuck. I can't get very far beyond that yet.
2: I'll mix you something. brought you here last night after they plucked you off the beach. With my chloroform, by the way.
0: Uh-huh.
2: I was supposed to kill you neatly and silently. Slight swelling in your right arm was the point of injection.
0: Uh-huh.
2: Due to some last-minute loyalty to our common heritage, I lightened the door.
0: Thanks.
2: Yeah. Think this.
0: Yeah.
2: You might say that you have been 1 milligram away from a heathen grave. My payment, of course, was to be passage out of here with Ramirez. You see, I'm here as a result of my dishonesty to him, no doubt.
0: I feel sorry for you, Doc.
2: Indeed, I feel the same thing myself. Now, if you'll get up on your own 2 feet instead of lying there like a sick dog, I think you'll feel better. Get a breath of air if you can find some moving.
0: I was halfway to my feet before his last words got through the dizziness. There wasn't any air moving. I stumbled to the door and looked out. The palms and banyans were motionless. That meant one thing to me. The Scarlet Queen had to be under power to make any way. There wasn't enough breeze to even rattle her halyards. My wristwatch read 9 a.m., an hour and 10 minutes after the earliest tide she could have crossed the reef line. I knew that if I could get high enough, my ship would still be in sight. I didn't know why I should torture myself. Maybe it was like hiding in a corner to watch your girl marry another guy. But I pulled what was left of me together and started up the mountain to see where the Queen was going with somebody else. The summit was a jumble of rock. I scraped my way to the very top and stood there. 12 miles of rolling, folded hills and valleys stretched to the north. 3 miles of gentle slope to the south. And beyond, in a great circle, empty sea horizon. Not a sail. Not a mast. Not a speck in sight. Then I went down the mountain and back to the compound. It wasn't until then that I felt the new atmosphere of the place. Yesterday had been filled with chattering birds. Now there was nothing but the muttering of the surf against the reef, a leaden sky and humid, oppressive air. I went to the residence house to find Nora, hoping she'd know where Ramirez would make for it. I found a room and knocked. There wasn't any answer. I knocked again, and I went in.
3: Ah, like I say, Connie, mal suerte. But you look surprised to find me waiting for you.
0: After the build-up, what else?
3: What is the build-up when it all falls down?
0: Where's my ship?
3: I wish I knew. I wish I knew so well I was on it.
0: How did you miss after your boy smothered me on the beach?
3: I make big mistake. I warn you, don't ever trust a woman.
0: Thanks.
3: She took the dinghy right after my boys make the big mistake with you.
0: Yeah, big mistake. They should have smothered her.
3: I think maybe somebody else, too. Who is gone from the island? The girl, yes. Your chief mate, no? And your Scarlet Queen, I saw her go through the reef. What do you think?
0: From here, that's hard to figure. Where's your Lascar crew, behind me?
3: Don't worry. My boys crawled away someplace this morning. They say sunrise too red. They say wind going to blow today.
0: You should have crawled with them, Ramirez. This is going to be a good one.
3: See, I know this wind. I think we got out of this house quick. This is no good place for typhoon.
0: You got a better place in mind?
3: You make good question, Connie. I say the wind makes us good friends. When we were good enemy before. We get out of this house.
0: In 15 minutes, the wind has taken over the rule of Munin Jim and everyone on it. Ramirez and I struggled out of the house. My cattle turned our backs to the blast and huddled together, dependent upon one another. Fighting the power of it, dodging flying branches, wincing from the sting of sand and rain that came with the wind. That's no time to think of anything but survival. Suddenly, we all became allies. Dr. Mitchell came out of his collapsing cottage, crawled to us on his hands and knees. And then behind us, half falling, staggering out of his coma and his quivering house, came Fairfield.
4: Ramirez! What have you done with her? What have you taken my wife? That's the second man! What have you done with her?
0: Where she was. If I had, he'd probably have traded the whole thing for another bottle. And if he knew where there was shelter, I needed him.
3: Godwin. Maybe both of us are lucky to be here instead of drowning on your matchless hulk, Connie.
5: I don't think much of the choice myself.
3: Well, I do. Right now, I'm glad I trusted that woman.
5: Shut up!
3: What for, Professor? You think he doesn't know what kind of...
5: Shut up! It's all right, Connie. I know what it means. But I'd like to find her. The trail leads down to the beach at the bottom of the crater.
6: It was a steep trail, and now and then when we'd go through a clearing in the dense growth, I began to get a picture of the place. It was a volcanic crater, and the sheer sides made a complete circle with a circumference of about a mile and a half. We were about 3/4 of the way down when I caught the glimmer of water. Another 100 yards, and we broke out of the brush and hit the beach. That's when we all stopped. That's when the whole thing took on the feel of a dream. But I was awake, and there with just her bow in sight in the tiny inlet was the Scarlet Queen. I didn't have time to reach for any answers because suddenly with the ship back on the scene, we were no longer allies. Our common enemy was forgotten and Ramirez and I were face to face. But he had a knife and I had an empty holster.
3: I think this is far enough, Connie.
6: Yeah, for one of us it is, Ramirez.
3: Why don't you think this way? You take the island and the woman and I don't hurt you. The beautiful traffic night, Connie. You'll be happy, I tell you.
6: You've been in the tropics too long yourself, Ramirez. That's fever talk.
3: No, I tried to make it easy for you. I go on your ship. I tell your mate you die like Mitchell in this storm. What you think?
6: Well, you make it sound good, Ramirez. You make it sound good.
5: Stay out of the airfield!
6: The only thing I knew about his knife draw was that he used his right hand, and that's what I made for.
5: His head over with my foot, and he didn't move. I didn't know how long it had taken, but it was long enough to make some changes in the scenery. Our dinghy was pulled up on the beach. Nora was standing there. Next to her was Gallagher.
7: I thought maybe you'd need some help, Skipper, but you did all right, didn't you?
5: I got a few things out of my system, but I got a few more.
7: Now, take it easy, Skipper. You're tired, so calm down.
5: Time to get here.
7: Wait a minute, Skipper. Come here, you.
8: Fred, please, Fred.
7: They told me you sent her to the Queen last night. That you were selling her passage to Kobe.
5: What did he say?
6: Never mind, Fairfield.
7: I believed her. Of course, she put me wise to Ramirez. He and his Lascars tried to board the Queen at dawn, but we were ready for him. She said you knew it, too, and were hiding out till it was over.
6: You know how right she was.
7: And then this morning, when I got a load of that typhoon sunrise, she told me about this place, and we came around, and a good thing, too.
6: Yeah. That's what puts the whole thing off balance. The Queen would never have lived in that bay on the windward side.
7: What's the rest of it, Skipper?
6: I was supposed to be dead, and she was sick of Ramirez.
8: Phil, Red, please let me say something.
6: But you, Gallagher, you're supposed to sail off into the sunset with her.
8: Phil, listen to me.
6: You mean I can go into the sunset with
7: Wait
6: you?
7: Wait a minute. You'll have to choose between her and me, Skipper.
6: Well, when the chips are down, you're really more attractive, Red.
7: Glad to hear that, Skipper. I'm blushing with pride.
6: And now shall we leave the fair fields to their island? What's left of it?
7: Yeah. And to their Ramirez. What's left of him? Yeah, Skipper. I think we've wasted enough time on Moonijima.
0: A few hours before sunset, the outside circle of the typhoon had passed, and we headed out of the crater basin. I didn't bother to take soundings, but I did sketch an addition to the faulty charts of the island. Under power, we threaded through a narrow channel that the Japanese Navy had dredged from the almost landlocked basin to the open sea. We rounded a rocky point and swung the scarlet figurehead on our bow until she looked out on the course she'd been born to follow. Neither of us knew where that course would lead. When we were free of the rocks and I felt the breeze on my right cheek, I cut the motor.
9: Stand by to make sail!
0: At the male lee, but the edges of the northeast trade sweeping around them were enough. The mainsail reached up the mast and took hold, and the cloying land smell was swept away and replaced by fresh sea air.
9: Have a
6: ran up, then the mizzen, and the Queen settled into a familiar position with her port rail inclining toward the green water.
7: Is she sea kindly, skipper?
6: She's doing fine, mate. We'll take her a little closer on when we make the north end of the island.
7: That's an island I want to see sink behind the stern.
6: Why you? You didn't have a tough time.
7: You don't know, skipper. That woman, she thinks all men are the same kind of man as her kind of woman. If you know what I mean.
6: I think I do, and it reminds me of a friend of mine on Motomachi Street in Kobe. We'll have to look her up.
7: Oh, no, not me. A glass of rice beer is as far as I go into Kobe. Drink, skipper?
6: Yeah. Hey, what's this? There's lipstick on this bottle.
7: Sure. What do you think she was? A savage? Lipstick never hurt you, did it? Ah, go on. Have a drink, skipper.
6: After you, mate. After you.

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5: Charlie says, well, my good and plenty. 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Charlie.

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2: African drums are calling. The slow, rhythmic cadence of the drums penetrates into the deepest bush. It crosses black, sinuous rivers and on into the surrounding country, rising and falling to the vagaries of the African breeze. It is a funeral dirge. And in the open space in the center of some village lies the cold body of a great chief. Slowly, each stepping carefully to his distance from the next, comes a line of seven warriors. They circle the body, firelight playing a ghostly symphony along muscular bodies. They pause, but the wave-like ripples coursing continually up and down the back and out along the arms to the fingertips never ceases. It is the dance of death. They take up their rhythmic step again, keeping their distance. For if the aura of two warriors overlap, both will die. On and on they dance, past the false dawn, with the villagers standing in a great outer circle. And with the coming of day, the ceremony is complete. Professor Anton Edwards, his daughter Lorna, and his assistant Jack Martin have been captured by a savage tribe while on an expedition into the wilds of Africa. Nguru, the professor's huge Maasai bodyguard, has crept up to the hut where the two men are confined and slipped weapons to them. Jack and the professor were awaiting Nguru's signal when a cry from Lorna reached their ears.
3: I can't sit still with that scream of Lorna's ringing in my ears. Let's do something,
4: we
3: sir.
4: We can't do a thing, Jack. If she's in danger, Nguru will take care of it. He's probably with her by now. It can't be very serious, or we'd have heard him in the center of a fight. Drums have stopped.
3: Do you really think she's all right?
4: I know she's not in any immediate danger, or Nguru would have let us know before now.
3: Oh, yes, I guess so. But just wait.
4: Patience,
3: when...
4: Jack, my boy. If I'm not mistaken, we'll be out of here shortly and in a position to really do something if necessary.
3: You have a lot of faith in Nguru, haven't you?
4: Yes, my boy. I've never yet known him to miss. He's always in the right spot at the right time.
3: Well, he seems to have done it well this time, sir. But I don't yet see how we're going to get out. We're only three against the whole tribe.
4: The odds are pretty large, I know. But it's dark now. It's been done before, my lad, and there's no reason why it can't be done again.
3: What are your plans?
4: Well, if I know Nguru, he'll wait for the moon to drop behind the trees before starting anything. The village will be asleep by then, except for these guards and the ones tending the fire.
3: But the moment we try to break out, the whole place will be roused.
4: We won't make the first move, Jack. That's Nguru's. It's his job to attend to the guard outside this door. Then, as silently as we can, we get to the hut where Lorna is. Do the same for her. It's perfectly simple.
3: Yes, so it sounds. But you're used to this sort of thing, sir. You've done it before. I'm afraid I'm going to prove a handicap.
4: If you'll obey me implicitly, you won't. On the contrary, you'll be a great help.
3: It's very good of you to say that. But I can't help feeling I'm going to blunder somewhere.
4: It's just the fact that Lorna's freedom hangs on us makes you feel that way. You got that revolver strapped on you?
3: Yes, sir. It's the most comforting thing I've laid my hands on since we were taken.
4: You hear that? It's Nguru. He's starting. Won't be long now. But remember, Jack, that gun is not to be used unless it's the end of our plans.
3: Very well, sir.
4: One shot would rouse the village. If a native passes close to you, lie still and try to avoid him. But if he comes for you, use your hands on his throat and stop his yelling.
3: The thing I'm afraid of is making a noise.
4: That's the next move, Jack. Take your boots off. We'll have to leave him behind. I hate to do it. Just broken these in from marching.
3: Good Lord, sir. How about jiggers?
4: We'll have to trust to luck and take a chance on those little fellows. Roll your riding breeches up above your knees, too.
3: What's that for?
4: The same as taking your boots off. The first part of our journey will have to be made on hands and knees. And you want to be able to feel any dried twigs before you put your weight down. You snap one, and the whole place will be awake instantly.
3: Yes, that's what I'm afraid of, sir.
4: Well, feel with your hands, knees, and feet before you put them down. And put them down as softly as possible.
3: What was that?
4: It's Nguru doing his job. Are you all set to go, Jack?
3: All set.
5: Dog him sleep soundly, Bwana.
4: Ah, that's good, Nguru. How many are there between us and my daughter?
5: No matter. We kill 'em. All go so-so for Bwana, Nguru.
4: It is well. Point the way.
5: Follow Bwana.
4: Keep to the shadow, Jack. Keep with me and don't lag.
3: All right. Those men with the fires.
4: Keep moving. They can't see anything outside the circle of the light.
3: I think Nguru stopped.
4: Lie still. There. It's all right now. Go on. One of them got up to put wood on the fire.
5: That is house where Missy lie.
4: The one on the end. I see. It is safe to rise now, eh?
5: Aye. These men, bah. Eyes watch. See nothing. All fool, Bwana.
4: All right, Nguru. Jack, we're going to leave you here. If any of them leave the fire and start over toward us, hoot like an owl, as I've taught you. Here's a good knife. I shan't need it. But only as a last resort, after we've been discovered, can you use the gun.
3: I understand, sir.
4: One of us will come back for you if all goes well. If not, you'll soon know about it. But whatever you do, don't pass between the fire and the guards around Lorna's hut. Got it?
3: Yes.
4: Come on, Nguru. We can move fast.
5: This like year past, Bwana. Year war come long.
4: Yes. Yes, I've been thinking of that myself. Is it good, Nguru?
5: It is good. Two warrior, you, me. Happy.
4: As they armed my child.
5: I speak, Missy. She's safe. These men house cattle. No eye, no ear, no smell. They slave one man.
4: They're serving one man, eh?
5: Aye, Bwana.
4: What is he? You know?
5: Nguru know not. Nguru smell 'em white man.
4: White man? Maybe some renegade, eh?
5: That Missy prison hut so-so.
4: How many men guarding it?
5: Good for you, me.
4: Two, eh? Not so simple as that. Here comes one of them.
5: He come for wood, for fire. No here, neck break. Down, Bwana, down.
4: The old trick worked out, Nguru. Only this time I took the feet and the head fell to you.
5: Nguru slow, Bwana. In Bwana hand, neck him break quick.
4: Look,
5: so.
4: The other one has told us something. He's come to the edge of the hut, looking this way.
5: Dog, him no good guard. Him come.
4: If he leaves his post through curiosity, he's in for a lesson.
5: Him ancestor wait in heaven. He come. You take him for head, Bwana.
4: The way is open, Nguru. Come.
5: Aye, Bwana. Bwana hands quick.
4: Take the far side of the hut. Maybe there are more sentries there.
5: Nay, Bwana. No more. Nguru, no.
4: Lorna. Lorna.
6: Oh.
4: Don't make a noise, dear.
6: Oh, Father, I knew you'd come.
4: Hush, dear. Not so loud.
5: Bwana. Nguru, go back for little Bwana.
4: All right, Nguru. Where shall we meet?
6: Meet by the hut.
5: Sit by hut, huh?
6: Yes.
5: I look. See two men. I go.
6: How did you do it, Father?
4: Nguru did it all. But first, tell me if you're all right. Have they hurt you?
6: Not a bit. I've been terribly scared, but that's all. They haven't laid a finger on me.
4: Thank heaven for that.
6: Where's Jack?
4: We left him to give the signal if they found we'd gone. He'll be here in a minute. Tell me, what happened when you were taken to the chief's hut?
6: That's the strange part of it. There was a white man there, and I swear I've seen him somewhere before.
4: A white man? Now I begin to understand a few things.
6: Oh, he was very courteous. Said the whole thing was unavoidable and out of his hands.
4: Was he short and with a thick, bushy beard?
6: Yes. You know who it is.
4: Here they are.
5: Bwana, Boma have two guards. Find dead man so-so.
4: Double the guard at the gate, eh? Good. Now there's one for each of us, Nguru.
5: Little Bwana, he no pass. Nguru show, huh?
3: Yes. He showed me which way to go.
4: All right, then, Jack. Follow us with Lorna, but keep a good distance. When the way is clear, you'll hear the hoot of an owl. So wait for it before approaching the opening.
3: Good luck, sir.
6: Oh, Jack, I knew something would happen to get us out of this mess.
3: We're not out of it yet, dear. But I think we've got the worst part over. Careful how you walk.
6: Yes.
3: We daren't spoil things now.
6: Where's Father gone?
3: To make sure we can get out. These bushes circle the top of this hill. The only way to get out is where we came in.
6: And they're guarding it.
3: Yes.
6: Is there any danger for Father?
3: No. At least I don't think so, since I saw some of his work back there. There's the signal. Come on, dear, as quickly as you can. We're as good as out right now.
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0: 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The story is told by 15-year-old Jake Thompson. Part 1, Mystery Island.
1: Tony had been in bed with flu, but that afternoon, when I came in from school, he was up and about for the first time. I remember he was standing by the window of our sitting room, looking out onto the River Forth, and listening to a recording he had made before he took ill. My brother Tony's a recording star. I stood beside him and listened, too.

0: Well, Jake, does it pass muster?
1: Gosh, yes. I bet it'll be just as popular as all the others.
0: So my agent thinks. He called this afternoon about an hour ago.
1: More contracts?
0: 3 dates for television, 5 for radio. All within the next 3 months.
1: Great stuff, Tony.
0: As a matter of fact, Jake, I told him nothing doing.
1: What? Did he pass out?
0: Well, very nearly. He wants me to see a psychiatrist.
1: I don't blame him.
0: Look, Jake, I've been thinking. It was that song that started me off, Alan Laird of Moidart. I've been thinking about it all the time I've been in bed.
1: What on earth do you mean?
0: Well, you know, Jake, I suppose there's a good bit of Dad in both of us. He loved the sea and ships, so Mum used to say.
1: I wish we'd known him, Tony.
0: I did, a little. I was 5 years old, you know, when he was lost at sea. Anyway, I got thinking about the sea and about us, you and me, Jake. How hard Mum worked to give us a decent education. How hard we've worked since she died.
1: It's what she wanted.
0: I know, in a way, but she did make me promise to look after you.
1: Well, gosh, haven't you? You're famous, even though you're only 21. You're paying for my keep and giving me the best schooling a chap could have.
0: A good schooling isn't everything, Jake. This past year I've been so busy we haven't even had a weekend away together. We're in a rut, Jake.
1: Well, we can't have everything.
0: Maybe you're right, but there are certain priorities. And this is where the sea comes in. Remember that night we went to the boat show?
1: You bet.
0: And remember that little cabin cruiser you said you'd give your right arm for?
1: Yes, with the new low consumption petrol engine.
0: I phoned up the dealer just before you came in. It's ours, Jake.
1: What? I mean,
0: I bought it. For us.
1: Oh, my gosh.
0: Now, don't you start passing out.
1: But, Tony, it must have cost you thousands.
0: Well, what's the good of having thousands if you don't use them? Jake, we're going for a holiday, you and I.
1: Great.
0: As soon as you get your school holidays next week, we're off in our new boat.
1: Tony, let me get this straight. My head's going round in circles.
0: Great scientific minds never go round in circles.
1: Oh, dry up. Look, first of all, where are we going?
0: Dad came from the West Coast, and that's where we're going. A tour of the Hebrides. Doing exactly what we want to do and taking our time about it.
1: Yes.
0: For you, no more quadratic equations, no bus to catch at 8:30 every morning. And for me, no lights and studio walls, no clocks ticking around to 0 hour. It'll be wonderful, Jake. Can't you imagine it?
1: Yes, but what about your contract?
0: I told you I've cancelled them, in the meantime, at any rate. 3 weeks today, I have my next recording session. Until then, the world is ours. We're going to live, Jake. At last, we're going to live.

0: Hi, Dick. Grub up. Come and get it.
1: Right, Johnny. What about the tiller?
0: All fix her as she goes, with the whole Atlantic to maneuver in.
1: Okay. We'll be in a second. What's the menu?
0: Your plates and the hatch cover. Cold ham and beans, brown bread and butter.
1: Good old Johnny. Why, am I hungry.
0: There's coffee to come.
1: You've certainly got your appetite back, Tony. You're looking a lot better, too.
0: Oh, I don't know when I felt better. This is the life, eh?
1: You bet. What's the time?
0: Oh, nearly 1 o'clock, I make it. Why?
1: I was just wondering. Do you think we'll make Barra before it gets dark?
0: Oh, should do. Calm sea, following wind. In any case, it's not dark until after 10 o'clock at this time of year.
1: I'm not so sure about the weather, Tony. That black ridge of cloud to the southeast. And the wind's gone round to the south. Against the sun.
0: Pity if it's going to break now after the wonderful fortnight we've had. Anyway, I don't think a break will come all that suddenly. Not till we reach Castleby, at least.
1: Oh, well, why should we worry? Even though it does get stormy, we can have a bit of fun ashore.
0: That's the spirit. Here, have another slice of ham.
1: Oh, this is great. If it wasn't for that black cloud behind us, I'd be at peace with the world.
0: Oh, leave it to the Dame Clan Randall. She'll get us there. Now, when you're finished, what about popping down for the coffee? Right, Jake. Everything's battened down. I'll take the tiller.
1: Okay. It's getting worse. Every minute.
0: Only a couple of hours since we had our lunch, too. I never expected it to blow up like this.
1: Phew. It's a real gift to the Dame Clan Ronald. Phew. Talk about suffering. I hope the engine keeps going.
0: So do I. The only trouble about this boat is the open cockpit.
1: Where exactly are we?
0: Oh, I think we're still about 40 miles south of Barra.
1: What's our speed?
0: Well, we were doing 10 knots. Now only about 3 or 4, I reckon.
1: Then we'll never reach Crystal Bay before dark, will we?
0: Not on your... Hold on, Jake!
1: The Dame can take it, though.
0: I think so.
1: There's nowhere else, is there? I mean, no other island where we could find shelter.
0: But there are islands south of Barra, about 10 miles northwest of where we are now. But as far as I know, they're uninhabited. We'd probably get wrecked if we were near...
1: Here comes another! Phew! That's the worst yet!
0: You can say that again!
1: I hope those valuable tonsils of yours don't come to any harm!
0: They're well insured, or so I'm told. Jake, the engine stopped.
1: Gosh, I'm going to have a look at it.
0: Right, take care, though.
1: Don't worry. Probably that last wave. What's one trying?
0: I hope it's nothing worse. What's the verdict, Dick?
1: I'm not sure. Just a minute. There's a terrible smell of petrol.
0: Keep well down or you'll be washed overboard. You all right, Dick?
1: I'm all right. But, Tony, we've had it.
0: How do you mean we've had it?
1: There's no petrol left.
0: What? We filled the tank this morning until the morning.
1: The feed pipe's cracked. Must have been the storm. The petrol's all leaked away.
0: Oh, no.
1: What happens now?
0: We just drift before the wind and say our prayers, Jake.
1: No steerage, Wade.
0: Not a sausage. But the dame's well built. She'll write it out.
1: This is not so funny. I mean, we haven't even a radio to send out a distress signal.
0: Oh, it wouldn't do much good anyway. Not till the storm passes. When it gets dark, we can send out flares. The way we're drifting, we should be near those islands by then.
1: I wonder what Dad would do.
0: Same as us, I expect. Just in providence.
1: For nearly 4 hours, the dame danced about like a cork, but she stayed afloat. Suddenly, as we crouched there beside the tiller, we saw an island, a low, flat island, with strange towers like trellis work.
0: Not a sign of a sheltered bay or anywhere to beach her.
1: Those rocks, Tony. We're drifting straight for them.
0: The dame wouldn't have much chance in there. Come on, get the anchor out. Should be, with 5 fathoms of cable. Right, if we loose this butterfly nut, the cable should run. Oh, heck, it's jammed tight.
1: There's a hatchet here among the fire equipment.
0: Right, the very thing.
1: This should loosen it. Okay, have a go. She's coming, Tony.
0: Right, fine. That'll do. Stand by the anchor cable in case it fouls the rail.
1: Right.
0: I'll loosen the nut. Look out! Down, people!
1: Holding, Johnny.
0: Thank goodness, but will she keep on holding? The dame's dancing up and down like a bronco. Watch it! Every time she comes up, that cable tightens like a fiddle string. I've been wondering, Jake, what's on that island?
1: Search me. I noticed some curious-looking buildings as we came in. But you can't see them so well from here. It's getting dark, too.
0: Look! Look over there! And those lights.
1: Where?
0: Beyond the cloud of spray. See, on the higher ground. I only saw them for a second.
1: I believe you're right. Then it is inhabited.
0: Could be. Jake! The anchor cable!
1: It snapped! We're drifting again!
0: Where are the flares?
1: Under the light rock in a box. In here.
0: Right, let's try it. Remember, fire to leeward.
1: I hope somebody sees us. We'll be on the rocks in another 2 minutes.
0: I've loaded a red one. Stand clear, Jake.
1: Okay. Gosh, it makes the surf look like blood.
0: We'll try another.
1: If there's anyone on the island, they're bound to see that.
0: I know. Hold on, Jake. We're racing in on top of this wave.
1: Tommy, we're going to drown.
0: Hold on, Jake.
1: Oh, look at those rocks.
0: Hold on! My hold together! Oh no! You can't burn them now! He's not
2: quiet, Jake. Tony's gone out with Father to have a look at you both.
1: But who are you? Where am I?
2: This is the island of Shuna, and I'm Bridie O'Neill. You've had a nasty crack in the head, and you're in bed in my father's cottage. You're quite safe. But tomorrow morning you'll be as white as rain. How's that for information?
1: But what happened? I mean,
2: you were shipwrecked, you and Tony. Don't you remember? An hour ago.
1: Yes, I remember. The sea was as red as blood when Tony sent off the flares.
2: We spotted your flares. I ran across to tell them at the station. And we got down to the shore just in time to see your boat being flung high and dry on the rocks and Tony dragging you ashore. You struck your forehead on the side of the boat, I think. There's nothing serious, just a bad bruise.
1: Is Tony all right?
2: He's fine. He was fretting about you, so Father and Billy Hackett took him away to examine the boat. It's dark now, but Billy has a big inspection lamp.
1: Who's Billy Hackett?
2: Oh, Billy's the fitter at the station. One of the workers, you might call him, not one of the eggheads.
1: But what station? I can't understand all this.
2: Don't try. Not at the moment. Just be sensible and lie quiet. Would you like a drink?
1: Yes, please.
2: Well, here's some hot lemon I made. Oh, quite a good nurse, you know.
1: Thanks.
2: That's better. Now, when the others come back, we'll have something to eat. Granny Stewart's frying some bacon in the kitchen.
1: Who on earth is Granny Stewart?
2: Oh, this was her cottage originally, before Father bought it. But when the scientists came, she refused to leave. So she just stays on along with us. She's a dear old soul. And a great help, but a wee bit eccentric, as you'll find out.
1: But what's going on? What's all this about?
2: Oh, here they come now. Now, that's it. Sit up and give Tony a surprise.
3: How is he, Bridie? Any better?
2: Oh, he's as right as rain. Nothing left but a headache, and as full of questions as a crime reporter.
3: Thank goodness, Jake. You scared me stiff passing out like that.
1: I'm okay, Tony. What about the boat?
3: It might be a lot worse. Billy Hackett says we can patch her up in a day or two.
1: Gosh, that's a relief. Thanks for pulling me out. Brady told me.
3: Oh, forget it, Jake. Look, would you like to meet Mr. O'Neill and Billy Hackett? They carried you up to the cottage.
2: I'll tell them to come through. Then I'll help Granny Stewart get some supper ready.
3: Oh, thanks, Brady.
2: Father, Billy, Jake would like to see you.
3: Mr. O'Neill's an author, by the way. He writes plays. And Billy Hackett's from the station. It seems we've stumbled on a government research establishment. Those trellis-work towers we saw, apparently they're launching gantries.
1: Gosh! Rockets, you mean?
3: Maybe, but I'm not sure. If you ask me, Jake, there's something darn queer going on this island.

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1: When I fall in love, it will be forever.
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4: Spy catcher. A series of true stories of the unceasing search for enemy spies in war. Based on the memoirs of Lieutenant Colonel Oreste Pinto of the Allied Counterintelligence Service. This week's story is entitled The Infernal Triangle. The part of Colonel Pinto is played by Bernard Archer.
5: In May 1945, the war in Europe had just ended, but the hunt for spies was still on. My intelligence headquarters was now in the wing of a large prison near The Hague, called as a joke the Hotel Orange. In the first uneasy weeks of peace, hundreds of complaints, and denunciations, and anonymous letters arrived at my headquarters. Among them, a single sheet of paper with a message in pencil, in block capitals, and unsigned. It was in Dutch, and translated, it read, "Mrs. Sanders is a Hun lover and a spy. It is your duty to investigate her. Death to traitors." There was nothing remarkable about the paper. It was from a cheap scribbling pad and had no watermark. The writing, although in block capitals, was that of an educated person and had a flowing style. The full stops were very distinct. I dislike anonymous letters, but as the writer said, it was my duty to investigate. Sanders is a very common Dutch name, and it took me several hours to list all the married women in the district who bore the name, and several days to whittle the list down to one possible name. When I had done this, I decided that I should first call on the mayor.
6: Morning, Mayor.
7: Oh, please sit down. Now, what can I do for you?
6: Well, I'd like you to read this note, sir.
7: Oh, thank you.
6: What do you think of it?
7: Must you investigate this, Colonel?
6: Yes, I think so. What's your opinion?
7: I don't know. It's a very delicate problem. I just don't know what to advise.
6: You know this woman?
7: Yes. But it's the husband, Ernst Sanders, that I'm thinking about. He's the hero of our resistance, and he's just returned to us. Tortured, broken, and in ill health. That's what the Germans did to him. He returned to us only a month ago, very ill. We had to find special food for him. You see, he did so much for us. We even raised a special fund for him, because he hasn't any money now.
6: And his wife?
7: His wife? Oh, I expect you'll want this back.
6: No, thank you.
7: Colonel, I'd like to impress this on you. She's been wonderful. She's devoted herself to him, she's nursed him carefully, and she's bringing him back to life. We're all very grateful to her.
6: Then why should anyone write this?
7: I don't know. But there's always someone who's jealous of a hero.
6: Jealous of him or of her?
7: Again, I don't know. You know what's happening here. There are jealousies, there are old scores to be settled.
6: What did her husband do for the resistance?
7: Before the war, Ernst Sanders was a master printer. You wouldn't think so now, but before the war, his printing shop was the best in our town. He was a craftsman, you understand? When the Germans came, they took over his printing shop, and it was there that they printed their important orders and highly confidential papers. They needed his skill, but they put guards on his printing shop, and none of the workmen could learn very much, except Ernst. He was able to learn about the new orders the Germans were preparing, and he passed his information to us. Now, this was very useful, and it saved many lives.
6: Was he betrayed?
7: We never found out.
6: Were any other members of the resistance arrested about the same time?
7: Yes, but there was always some arrest. The Germans were very active here.
6: Were any Germans billeted in the Saunders' home?
7: Yes, but they were billeted in many of our homes. Mrs. Saunders would have had no say in that.
6: Were they billeted there after he'd been arrested?
7: Yes, but also before he was arrested, so he
6: was... Who was billeted there at the time of Saunders' arrest?
7: Oh, I can tell you that. We're making a record of all Germans who were billeted on civilians for compensation and for war crimes. Yes, I have it here. A Major Hauptmann.
6: Any complaints against him?
7: No.
6: How long was he billeted there?
7: Let's see. There in September. Ernst Saunders was arrested in November. That's 2 months.
6: And how long was he there after the arrest?
7: Almost a year, until the Germans retreated in the next winter.
6: I think I will see her.
7: Are you quite sure? Do you think this scandalous letter's worth investigating? I assure you it can only do harm.
6: Well, that's a risk that I'm afraid we'll have to take.
7: You'll let me know what happened?
6: Yes. Well, thank you, sir. And I'll let you know.
8: Mrs. Saunders?
9: Yes?
8: Well, good morning. I'm Colonel Pinto. I'm in charge of security, and I'm making some inquiries in this district. I'd like to talk to you. Do you mind if I come in?
9: Please, come in. Will you come upstairs?
8: Thank you.
9: Is it about my husband?
8: Yes. Is he at home?
9: No.
8: Oh, perhaps I can see him later. But I would like to speak to you.

0: Is it about my husband?
1: Yes. Is he at home?
0: No.
1: Oh, perhaps I can see him later. But I would like to speak to you.
0: Don't sit down. I was just having some coffee. Would you like some?
1: No, that's very kind of you.
0: I'm afraid it serves apt, but that's all we have.
1: It hasn't been easy for you since the war.
0: It hasn't been easy for anyone.
1: Thank you.
0: Is there some important reason for your visit?
1: Yes, Mrs. Saunders, there is. Do you mind if we talk about it now?
0: No.
1: I'd like you to read this note. Have you anything to say about that?
0: Colonel, it is your job to question people.
1: Yes.
0: You usually get the truth, in the end.
1: Yes, in the end I usually get the truth.
0: Then there's not much sense in telling lies to you. This letter is quite true.
1: That you're a Hun lover and a traitor.
0: No, no, not that. But what the letter means is true.
1: And what does it mean?
0: It means that in the war I... Can I please tell you the story from the beginning?
1: Well, since you're going to tell me the truth, Mrs. Saunders, can we come quickly to the point? What part did you play in your husband's arrest?
0: None. It was not like that. That's not what it means. I love my husband.
1: Now, will you tell me about his arrest?
0: Yes, yes, I will tell you. It was because he was arrested...
1: There was a German officer billeted here.
0: Yes.
1: Was he responsible for your husband's arrest?
0: No.
1: What was his name?
0: Major Hudson.
1: Well, tell me about the arrest.
0: Please, can I tell you my story?
1: Yes, I'm sorry. Forgive me. Please do.
0: Major Hudson was billeted here because he was ill. He'd been on the Eastern Front where he'd been wounded, and he was sent here to get well. He was attending hospital, he was given special rations, and he was given our best room. When he was here, for a while, he tried to make friends. He tried to make little gifts, you understand, real coffee and chocolate and things we hadn't seen for years. I wouldn't take them, and I asked that he should keep to his room. But Ernst, my husband, said that I should take them. Ernst was working in the resistance, and he didn't want this German to report us as being unfriendly. You see, Ernst was working all the time with German guards over him, and he said it would make it difficult for him.
1: Yes, I understand. And did this pretense of being friendly help?
0: We thought it did. He was a very quiet young man, and he was very grateful if Ernst would sometimes have a meal with him in his room and share his special food, and if we talked with him in the evening. My husband thought it helped him being friendly to a German officer. He was of the SS.
1: But this friendship didn't prevent your husband from being arrested.
0: No. But Major Hartman tried to help my husband.
1: How long was it after this Major came that your husband was arrested?
0: Only 2 months.
1: And did the little gifts of coffee and chocolate continue?
0: Yes.
1: Was this Major Hartman present when your husband was arrested?
0: No, he was out that evening. He came back very late and came to this room. He'd heard what had happened and said he was sorry, and also that he'd been to the prison to see Ernst and would do his best for him.
1: What could he do for him?
0: He asked me if Ernst was in the resistance. I said no. He said if he was arrested only on suspicion, he could speak for him. Being an officer of the SS, he could say that he lived here, that he'd been friendly with us, and that he'd never heard us speak against the Reich.
1: But he'd lived here only 2 months.
0: I was grateful for anything that could be done to save my husband.
1: So your husband's idea of pretending to be friendly was right.
0: Yes.
1: And what happened?
0: Next day, he went to the prison again. And when he came back, he said it was very serious. He said there was proof that my husband was in the resistance and had been passing secret information. He said Ernst was an enemy of the Reich, and if convicted, he would die, and that there was still something he could do to help.
1: Why was he so anxious to help an enemy of the Reich? Did he like your husband, or did he like living here?
0: He liked living here. Next day he came here and told me that my husband was to be tried. He said there was no hope of him being released and great danger that he would be shot. He said that if I wished it, he would speak for Ernst and might save his life.
1: And in return for doing this?
0: He would continue to stay here.
1: As your lover?
0: Yes.
1: What did you say to that?
0: I said it was impossible. I couldn't do it. He said that my husband might be shot tomorrow, perhaps the next day. I said, if I agreed, what proof could I have that they didn't shoot him?
1: What proof did he offer?
0: He said that he could show me a copy of the verdict of the court.

0: How would I know that they wouldn't shoot him some other time? How would I know my husband was alive?
1: What did he say?
0: He said that he could arrange for him to write to me from prison.
1: Did your husband write to you from prison?
0: Yes.
1: How long did Major Hartman stay here with you?
0: A year. He left when the British came. He said he was going to Germany.
1: What's your feeling about it now?
0: My husband is alive. He's come back to me.
1: I mean, about this German major.
0: He could have made it difficult, but he didn't. He was very, very kind.
1: Hmm. What happened when your husband returned?
0: I was so pleased to see him. It didn't matter what had happened to me, just what had happened to him. They tortured him. He was very ill.
1: Well, the people have been very good to him since he came home.
0: Yes. He's a hero.
1: The whole town is proud of him. I'm told they gave very generously to a fund for his recovery.
0: Yes, but I felt badly about taking the money. You see, when he returned, he'd lost his memory. He was like a child. He couldn't do anything for himself, and I had to look after him. After his prison camp had been liberated, he'd wandered for weeks in Germany. Round his waist, he had money, a lot of money. First, he couldn't remember where he'd got it. Then he remembered that he'd found a German convoy that had been bombed by the RAF. He was starving, and he thought that there'd be food in the truck. He searched them. There was no food, just money to pay the soldiers. He was starving, and there was nothing but money, Dutch money. He took thousands of the guilder notes and tied them in bundles round his waist to make him rich so that he'd never starve again. Then he forgot about them and was still carrying them when he came home.
1: Well, don't worry about the money. If I'd been in the prison camp, I think I'd make them pay for it, too. Now, about Major Hartman.
0: As far as I'm concerned, it's my husband. Please, be careful what you say.
2: Hello? Who's this?
1: May I introduce myself, Mr. Saunders? I'm Pinter, Colonel Pinter. I belong to the Dutch Counterintelligence Mission stationed here. I've been making some routine inquiries in the district, and your wife very kindly offered me a cup of coffee.
2: What is it you want to know?
1: I'm acting on instructions from Berlin, from our intelligence headquarters there. It seems that they've arrested a number of high-ranking SS officers who may later be tried as war criminals. Some of them were once stationed in this district, and I've been asked to make inquiries.
2: But why do you come here?
1: Well, it's just part of a general check. We want to know how they behaved, if there are any complaints against them. You printed the German orders, and you may know their names.
2: I don't remember names.
1: One is a Colonel von Buchwald. The other is called Hartmann, Major Hartmann.
2: Von Buchwald? It means nothing to me. I've heard so many German names, I can't remember them.
1: Hartmann? Major Hartmann? Your wife was telling me that a Major Hartmann was billeted here.
2: Yes?
1: And was concerned in your arrest.
2: Was he?
1: And if this is the same person as the officer concerned in your arrest, do you wish to make any charges against him? Or any complaints about his behavior while he was billeted here?
2: Would that mean being a witness at a trial?
1: Possibly.
2: Going to Germany?
1: Yes.
2: I won't go back to Germany again. Ever. Have you seen this?
0: They tortured him.
1: May I see?
2: You've lighted cigarettes on the backs of my hands to make me talk.
1: Then you have charges to make.
2: Hartmann didn't do that. I have nothing against Hartmann.
1: Was he concerned in your arrest?
2: He spoke for me at my trial. He stopped them shooting me for what that was worth.
1: You have no complaints?
2: I have complaints against all Germans. I would talk them into the pit for what they did to me. But I'm home now. And I'm staying home.
1: Yes, I understand. And I'm sorry if I distressed you, but I'd be grateful if you'd call at my office and make a statement. A simple statement that I can pass to Berlin. We have to send them even if there's no complaint. I'm at the Hotel Orange. Good afternoon.
3: Thank you.
1: When I returned to my office, I was already determined to know the real truth behind the anonymous letter. So while I was waiting Saunders' arrival, I decided to follow another line of inquiry. Captain Lagos, please. Lagos? Do we still hold that supply of German documents? Yes, those that I dealt with the other day, Batch from Breda. Well, I'd like to have another look at the German notebooks. The intelligence notebooks. Yeah. I'll send them right away. While I waited, I studied the anonymous note again. and I was sure that there was more in it than the writer expected me to know.
4: The notebook, sir. And Captain Lagos will look out some others.
1: No, this will do.
4: And Mr. Saunders has come to see you, sir.
1: Oh, send him in.
4: Saunders, please. Is that all, sir?
1: Yes, thank you. Come in, Mr. Saunders.
5: Thank you.
1: Please sit down.
5: Thank you.
1: Ah, I won't keep you any longer than is necessary, but there are certain formalities. Cigarette?
5: Thank you.
1: Now, as you can imagine, there are going to be many trials for war crimes, and we must try to get all the information we can. Our concern at the moment is one Major Hauptmann, an officer of the SS who was billeted at your home. I'm told that he was an officer from the Eastern Front where he was wounded and was here for a period of convalescence.
5: Yes.
1: As I understand it, you have no complaint about his behavior at your home.
5: I have no complaint.
1: Or would you like to testify that he spoke for you at your trial?
5: Do I have to do all this?
1: No. I've written down what I thought you might say.
5: I see.
1: Tell me if you want anything altered. You need only attest to its accuracy.
5: Very well.
1: Shall I read it?
5: Yes.
1: You'll then write your name. Mm-hmm. I am Saunders, and you then write your full address. Do hereby declare that this statement made by me on the 14th day of June 1945 is a voluntary statement and made entirely of my own free will. We must start like this, so that if it's produced in court, the defense can't claim that it was made under duress. Mm-hmm. Now, from shortly after the time when Holland was occupied by the German forces until I was arrested on November the 3rd, 1943, various German officers were billeted at my home. I understand that the Court of Inquiry is primarily interested in one Major Hauptmann. Mm-hmm. I cannot recall the names of any other German officers, but wish to state that no German officer billeted at my home ever behaved incorrectly to myself or to my wife. Is that correct?
5: Yes, to the best of my knowledge.
1: Mm, the statement goes on. Major Hauptmann was the German officer billeted on me at the time of my arrest. I do further state that at this time, I knew him to be a member of the German intelligence service.
2: Why, you...
1: Please sit down. And his helpful and friendly attitude towards me saved me from an earlier arrest when I was working for the resistance and persuaded me to work for him in the German corps.
2: I didn't say that.
1: Listen. My arrest on November the 3rd was arranged by him so that...
2: I didn't say a word of that.
1: No. But you can't deny it. Can you?
2: No, of course I deny it. What is this? You made that up. You wrote that yourself.
1: Did I? Or did I find it in this German notebook?
2: You're trying a trick.
1: You read German?
2: Yes, let me see it.
1: Why are you so anxious? Why are you so upset?
2: Nothing in that about me.
1: Maybe. Maybe not. But you've told me all I need to know. Now be quiet and let's talk about Major Hauptmann. He arrives at your house. He's supposed to be convalescing. He stays for a year. That's a long time to be convalescent.
2: I know nothing about that. I wasn't here.
1: All right, let's come from another angle. You are in the resistance. You're passing on valuable information, which can only be obtained in your printing shop.
2: Well, that is true.
1: That's a very courageous thing to do. But it's only a matter of time before the Germans narrow down the source of this leak. They narrow it to you, and an arrangement is made. Oh, it's been done before. The Gestapo are good at making arrangements. It's part of this arrangement that a Major Hauptmann is billeted on you. For the first time, you have to be friendly with a German. You have to go to his room to talk things over with him. You tell your wife that you're pretending. You make her take gifts from him. And when the arrangement has been made, when your new job is arranged, there's a fake arrest.
2: I was arrested and sent to prison. You can ask my wife.
1: No, she was taken in by it. She's trying to protect you. She believes she saved your life. But when you came back to Holland, you were surprised to learn from your wife that Hauptmann had spoken up so bravely for you at your trial. You were surprised, because there wasn't any trial.
2: I was arrested as a member of the resistance and tried as an enemy of the Reich.
1: And an SS officer spoke up and saved your life. Why? You can't answer that, because that was only his story to your wife. Why? Why should he tell her that? Why should he tell her that when you know that there never was a trial? We have all the captured documents for this area, and you were never tried.
2: You can't prove that. Just because you can't find the papers.
1: All right. Now let's talk about the money. The money you didn't tell the mayor about. In the retreat, the Germans were short of trucks and they were short of petrol. So they had to leave a lot of valuable equipment behind. They could take only what was essential, only what they had trucks for. Are you telling me that they loaded some of them with worthless paper money to take back to Germany? Dutch money? What use was it to them? It was no use to them. And it wasn't in a military convoy, bombed or unbombed. Where did you get it?
2: I stole it from the German trucks.
1: And I don't believe you. I had some sympathy for you. You worked for the resistance and you were then forced to work for the Germans. There was a job they forced you to do. I don't yet know what that job was. But this was the payment for it. And you weren't going to give it up.
2: The Dutch people will never believe this.
1: Why not?
2: Because every occupied town must have a resistance hero. In this town, I am the hero. They need me. And this is their proof.
1: Your scars?
2: Yes!
1: They're not even real. I saw that this morning. I've seen too many hands and faces scarred by the Gestapo to be taken in by that. How did you fake it? Acid?
2: They won't believe you. They daren't. They'd sooner shoot you than me.
1: Not when they hear the story. The arrival of this unattached SS officer, Hauptmann. Your friendship with him. Talking to him in his room at night. The improbable manner of your arrest. No record of your trial. And your return after the war with fake scars, a great deal of money, and a convenient loss of memory.
2: They won't believe that. You've no proof of what you're saying. But they know me, and they'll believe my story.
1: Do they? Supposing I find Hauptmann and bring him here. He'll want to kill himself. He'll tell the truth.
2: Hauptmann, SS, butchers, born liars, haters of the Dutch. If you bring him here, they'll hang him.
1: Will you sign this statement?
2: No. And without it, you can do nothing. Your story is thin. Mine is strong. No one will believe you.
1: One person will believe me. Your wife. Why did you try to denounce her? This note was written by someone in the printing or the publishing trade. The thick pencil, the capital letters, and the little circle around the full stop. That's a printer's sign. This is how printers write. When I showed it to your wife, she recognized it. And why did you write this? She believed in you. She was trying to help you. Can't you trust anyone now? Must you even inform on your own wife like this? It's a pity your wife told you that your friend, Hauptmann, said that he'd spoken at your trial and saved your life. You knew there was no trial. You wondered why he said it. And you wanted me to find out for you. I've not yet finished with you, Saunders. But you can go home. See if you're still a hero to your wife. Ernst Saunders was right. The examining magistrate refused my evidence. Saunders' reputation as a hero was too strong in the town. But what really caused him to write the note that almost trapped him? Something he knew, or a traitor's conscience building its own little hell? Well, it happened.
6: 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The script was written by Robert Barr, and the program produced for the BBC.
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8: Pursuit. Pursuit. A criminal strikes and fades quickly back into the shadows of his dark world. And then the man from Scotland Yard, the relentless, dangerous pursuit, when man hunts man. Now, with Ted DeCourcy as starred as the famous Inspector Peter Black of Scotland Yard, we bring you tonight's story of violence and murder, The Pursuit on Lundy Island.

0: Bit slippery, sir. Mind your step.
1: Thank you, Inspector.
0: All right, Captain. We're ready to go.
2: Cast off all lines.
0: Oh, we may as well go into cabin, sir. Hour and a half run to Lundy.
1: Right you are.
2: Lundy, stand by with a boat hook. Keep me clear of the pilings.
3: Aye, aye, sir.
0: Bit of luck tonight. Dark, but fog's lifted for the moment.
1: Yes, Grant.
3: Bell's clear, sir.
1: Oh, I say, Flower, you. I'm afraid I'll have to catch some fags from you. I seem to have left mine at the inn.

0: I'd gone to a favorite inn of mine near Clovelly on the northern coast of Devonshire for a weekend holiday. Even a Scotland Yard man must rest. But unfortunately, the criminal doesn't take that into consideration. The body of a woman had been washed ashore on the island of Lundy. Inspector Reginald Flowerdew of the Barnstable Constabulary, knowing that I was in the vicinity, had phoned for assistance and picked me up. We drove to Biddeford and there boarded a motor launch, which was soon churning through the dark waters of Bristol Channel, bound for the island of Lundy. At 10 p.m., approximately 4 hours after the body had been discovered, we sighted the warning light on the high crags overlooking the quiet village.
1: Of course, sir. It's every man to his choice, but I prefer heavier tackle.
0: I still say it depends on the fish. My dear fellow, you might as well use a converted billiard jew for a salmon.
1: Well, sir, you do have a point there.
2: Can you see something off the starboard there?
3: I'm not sure,
0: hello,
3: sir.
0: Something up.
3: I see it. A small vessel. No lights. She's making no headway, sir.
2: Inspector Flowerdew!
4: Yes!
2: Would you and the chief inspector come on deck?
0: Right down.
5: Hey, bloody odd. Drifting with no lights.
2: Ahoy the boat! Ahoy there!
0: Perhaps we'd better have a look, Captain.
5: Aye. Guess it fool's probably asleep below.
2: Get a line on it, Andy.
3: All fast, sir.
2: Hello, on board.
0: They would have heard us, Captain. Let's have a look.
5: Dandy, check me a torch.
6: Aye. Yes, madam.
5: Right. Take the wheel. Keep her stern in.
6: Aye, sir.
0: Well, nothing above decks. Shall we try the cabin? Seems to be stuck.
1: Well, I'll be blowed. Empty.
0: No sign of anything. Everything ship-shaped. Send me your torch, Captain, eh?
5: Here you are.
0: Thank you. Albatross. Registered in the name of Darrell Sinfield. Home port, Penzance. Come along. I want to have a better look on deck.
1: Wonder if the murdered woman on Lundy could have come from this boat.
0: Possibly, sir. And wait a minute. Yes. Quite possibly. Look here.
1: Blood, Don't you think?
0: Yes, quite. And by the wheel. The injured person stood at the controls for some time. How far offshore are we, Captain?
5: I judge about a mile and a half.
0: Queer. I suggest we take her in tow. If you'll send one of the crew to take the wheel, I think I should like to stay aboard. Aboard the derelict, I noted the following points. The anchor was in place at the bow. The engine cold, but in working order. The fuel tank was half filled. In the mahogany paneling near the wheel was a deep gouge which might have been caused by a bullet. And on closer scrutiny of the cabin, I discovered more traces of blood there. Bloody footprints. We were met at the landing by a gnarled and rather foul old fisherman whom I learned had elected himself island constable.
7: About time. Are you the copper from Barnstaple?
1: Police Inspector Flowerdew. This is Chief Detective Inspector Peter Black of Scotland Yard.
7: I'll be blooded. You mean you brought Scotland Yard all the way from London for one poor scuttered female? My name is William Blee.
0: How do you do, sir? Yes, quite. The dead woman, where was she found?
7: Found her myself down to Grouper Cove. I was fishing.
0: In your telephone message, you mentioned foul play.
7: Aye, foulish.
0: Do you know who she is?
7: Aye.
0: Well?
7: She's lying in the shed on some nets. Covered her with a tarp. Come. Correct. There she is.
4: Oh.
7: Aye.
4: I say,
7: A surfish day. The rocks didn't do her face any good.
0: You were saying, Mr. Blee, that you knew who she was.
7: Aye. First, I thought it was the Sinfield woman.
0: Oh, Sinfield?
7: But it ain't. Tis her companion, Maggie Pratt.
0: Sinfield. That would be Mr. Darrell Sinfield?
7: Aye.
0: He owns the Albatross?
7: Aye.
0: Do you know where he is?
7: Aye.
0: Mr. Blee, I'm delighted to have you assist us, but I'd be most grateful if you would be a little more literal and a little less monosyllabic.
7: That's a blabberish mouthful. All right, he's fishing. He went off in his other boat, the Tern.
1: Hello. Inspector.
0: What is it?
1: Looks like bullet wound in the head. Point of entrance here, exit here.
0: Yes. Mr. Blee, is Mrs. Sinfield on the island?
7: Aye, she is. She's out at the cottage with that keel-flagged Irishman of hers, Kyle.
0: Has she been notified of the death?
7: Aye. She got vaporish, and the Irishman's taking care of her.
0: I'll want you to take me out there.
7: Aye. Tis a short walk, though mayhap not for a city-ish man.
0: I'm sure I can manage with your help. Flower, you will want to get the body back to the mainland. I'd like an autopsy as soon as possible and laboratory tests of the bloodstains.
1: Right you are, sir. I'll take it myself if you want to carry on here.
0: Good show. Oh, by the way, would you send a message through to the yard for me?
1: Yes, of course, sir.
0: I'd like Detective Sergeant Moffitt assigned to the case. Request that he catch the first plane, will you?
1: Right you are, sir.
0: And now, Mr. Blee.
7: I
0: am at your service. Whilst he slotted His Majesty's language, William Blee managed to convey some rather interesting facts. Namely, that Mr. and Mrs. Sinfield had separated some 2 months before, and that she had not been on the island since that time, but had arrived by plane during the afternoon with the keel-flagoned Irishman, Kyle. The Sinfield cottage turned out to be something more than a cottage. It rested on a knoll and commanded a view of the sea and a promontory that stretched out before it.
7: There she be, Mr. Black, and I'll go no further.
0: Oh?
7: I'll have naught to do with that skirtish woman and that blister-blathering Kyle.
0: Yes, quite.
7: I'll wait for you. While you're in there, I'll do some clamming for tomorrow's fishing.

0: Good evening.
1: Mr. Cahill?
0: Yes?
1: Inspector Blank, Scotland Yard.
0: Oh, yes, about Miss Pratt. Yes, of course. Won't you come in?
1: Thank you very much.
0: Come into the library. Do. There's a fire there. Pamela, that is Mrs. Sinfield, is terribly upset. Maggie's been with her 4 or 5 years.
1: Yes, I understand.
2: Who is at the door of you? Oh.
0: This is Inspector Black, my dear. Mrs. Sinfield, Inspector.
2: How do you do?
1: Madam.
2: Is there any news of Jack?
1: Jack, Mrs. Sinfield?
2: Oh, yes, didn't you know? Jack Kettle. He's on the albatross with Maggie.
1: I think you'd better tell me from the beginning.
0: Well, now, perhaps you'd rather...
2: No, you. I'm all right. Oh. Mr. Cahill and I came over to the island this afternoon to talk to my husband. We had planned to cross in the albatross, but Jack found motor trouble, and so we flew. If we hadn't...
0: Now, please, Pamela, don't think about what might have been. Jack Kettle is a sailor of sorts, Inspector. He's been taking care of the albatross. Mrs. Sinfield told him to bring the boat over after repairs, and Maggie was to come with him.
2: Maggie's always been with me. I can't stand it. Who'd want to harm her?
1: We found the boat, Mrs. Sinfield.
0: The albatross?
1: Yes.
2: And Jack?
1: The boat was adrift approximately a mile and a half offshore. It was empty.
2: Empty?
1: I'm truly sorry that I have to question you at this time, but it's terribly important to establish these details. Now, at what hour might you have expected them to arrive here?
0: Well, no, it's difficult to say, Inspector. It would depend upon the extent of the repairs. But they still should have got here before nightfall. We watched for them until it was too foggy to see anymore.
1: I gather, Mrs. Sinfield, that your husband has not yet returned.
2: No, I don't know where he can be.
1: Have you any means of communication with the village?
2: No, I'm afraid not.
1: Mr. Cahill, I'd appreciate a notification as soon as Mr. Sinfield does return.
0: Oh, yes, of course, I'd be happy to. You're staying in the village?
1: Yes, at the inn, I believe. Well, I think that's all. Good night, Mrs. Sinfield.
2: Thank you, Inspector.
0: I'll see you to the door, sir.
1: Oh, thank you.
0: Inspector, did you find absolutely nothing aboard the albatross?
1: I'm afraid not.
0: Incredible. But what could have happened?
1: That is what I intend to find out. Good night, sir.
0: Good night.
3: Well, Mr. B, finished your clamming?
4: Nay, I never clam. I thought to serve a better purpose by peeping through the window at that rancid pair. You learned little, I'll be bound.
3: Not quite. I noted there must have been a marked resemblance between the dead woman and Mrs. Sinfield.
4: Aye. I thought you would.
1: The next morning, Moffat arrived by a special plane. And over a late breakfast of porridge and smoked roll, I brought him up to the mark on the case.
5: Well, sir, rather messed up your holiday, I'd say.
1: Well, I've known Inspector Flowerdew for quite some time. I couldn't very well let him down. More roll, Moffat?
5: No, thank you, sir. I'm quite finished.
1: Righto. I haven't heard from the Sinfield place. I think we'd better hop out there.
5: Worried about the husband, sir?
1: I'm not sure.
5: This is a pretty place, sir.
1: Yes, it is. I imagine fishing is quite good. I'd like to try my hand here, sir.
6: Mr. Black!
1: Oh, dear. William Blee, Moffat. The local something or other. What is it, Mr. Blee?
4: Scuttling wind. No good for fishing. Yorkish. Well, we've got another one.
1: Another one, Mr. Blee?
4: Aye. I was coming to fetch you. He just swished ashore. The body of a man.
7: Pursuit. With Ted DeCorsia starred as Inspector Peter Black, the pursuit on Lundy Island continues in just a moment.
8: Gracie Allen has one of the sweetest dispositions in the world. But her sweetness and light get the acid test when a hit-and-run driver smashes up a fender on her beautiful jalopy tomorrow night. Acid test. There's plenty of acid when Gracie finds that husband George is probably the responsible party. So be listening when the Burns and Allen Show comes your way on most of these same CBS stations this Wednesday night.

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1: Do you recognize him, Blee?
0: Nay.
1: Then it isn't Mr. Sinfield?
0: Nay.
1: Well, let's get him back to the village.
2: Right, sir.
1: Oh, ooh, careful on his feet. Rocks.
3: Yes, sir. Do you think it's the chap from the Albatross, Jack Kettle?
1: I'm afraid so. But come along. We'll make sure.

0: Poor, sudden friend that had once been a man was identified Jack Kettle by papers in his pocket. He'd been shot twice, once through the left shoulder and then in the back. But here, the bullet had not passed through his body. Now he had something concrete with which to proceed. By the time I had arranged for removal of the body to the mainland so that the bullet could be recovered, another development had occurred. Darrell Sinfield had returned from his fishing trip and was waiting for me in the study of his house on the knoll.
1: Sit down, Inspector. Sit down. I hope you don't mind my receiving you in here, but since my dear wife is in the house, this is the one room where I may find privacy, my hunting and fishing room.
0: I envy you, sir. You have a magnificent collection of rods and guns.
1: Thank you. I take a great deal of pride in them.
0: Yes, you must. Mr. Sinfield, I presume you've learned of the tragic events of the past few hours.
1: Yes, my wife told me. Any word of the young sailor?
0: I'm afraid so. He, too, had been shot. His body was recovered a short time ago.
1: Lundy has been such a peaceful place.
0: Mr. Sinfield, We discovered the boat Albatross unmanned and adrift about a mile and a half offshore last night. Did you at any time during your fishing trip sight her?
1: I'm sorry, I was fishing over 5 mile bank. That's off the southern tip of the island.
0: Tell me, sir, any luck?
1: I'm afraid not, it was rotten. Oh, managed to muck up my boat with a few bloody mackerel, that's all.
0: Oh, shame. Well, I shall probably be calling on you again, sir. I hope you won't mind.
1: No, of course not. Inspector, I hope you'll understand if I don't show you to the door. As long as my wife is in this house with that man, Cahill, I allow myself the indulgence of self-pity and prefer not to face either one of them.
0: Yes, quite. One more point, sir. Do you keep the cabinet to your gun collection locked?
1: No, I've never had any reason. I find Lundy folk are quite honest.
0: Oh, that's a refreshing fact, sir. Good morning.
1: Goodbye, sir.
2: Oh, Inspector.
0: Oh, there you are, Mrs. Sinfield. I was about to look for you.
2: You and I just heard about poor Jack. Won't you come into the library, please?
0: Of course.
3: Oh, good morning, Inspector. This is shocking news. Have you progressed at all?
0: Oh, this is a very odd affair. As a matter of fact, you can help me. I'm trying to establish a time element. Since you didn't know when the Albatross left the mainland after her repairs, could you give me the name of the dockmaster?
2: No, Hugh, it's no use. Inspector, the Albatross wasn't in need of repair. We lied to you.
0: Oh?
2: Didn't seem important at the time. I still have my pride, and I didn't want anyone to know that I'd come to beg my husband to give me my freedom. When I told him yesterday that you and I were coming over on the Albatross to settle things once and for all, he said he'd be gone by the time we got here. He didn't want to see us. That's why we took the plane. We thought we could catch him unaware.
3: Maggie and Jack Kettle were to pick us up in the Albatross later.
0: Mrs. Sinfield, is your husband in the habit of carrying a rifle aboard his boat?
2: Why do you ask?
0: When I talked to him, I noticed that one was missing from his gun cabin.
2: I really couldn't be sure. I know he practices a great deal. He's a wonderful marksman. Good heavens, you don't suspect.
0: My dear Mrs. Sinfield, at this moment I have no alternative but to suspect everyone. Moffitt and I wanted to look at Sinfield's fishing boat, the Tern. We found her moored at his private landing at the inlet. We went aboard and made our discovery in the cabin. Well, Moffitt, here it is.
4: A 303, sir.
0: Yes. One shell in the chamber and an empty clip. Capacity 5.
4: That means he fired 4, sir. And recently, from the smell of it...
0: It doesn't make sense, Moffitt. An innocent man might leave a rifle like this, but would a murderer...
4: He might, sir. He did have a motive. A jealous husband planning to do away with his wife and her lover. We know he expected them on the Albatross. He could have waited on his boat.
0: Good show, Moffitt. An expert marksman, say 150 yards, close enough for accuracy, but distant enough to bring about a mistake in identity...
4: You did mention a resemblance between the maid and Mrs. Sinfield.
0: All right, you are. He shoots her first. She topples overboard. He never sees her again.
4: Uh-huh.
0: Then Kettle, first through the shoulder, then in the back.
4: Uh-huh.
0: He reaches the wheel and tries to swing out of range. Splendid reconstruction, if I do say so myself. There's only one thing wrong with it.
4: Uh-huh. What's that, sir?
0: Mr. Cahill and Mrs. Sinfield, we have only their word that they didn't see the albatross come into this inlet. Perhaps they did see it. They could have waited high on that cliff, armed with one of the husband's rifles.
4: But why, sir, if they...
0: My dear chap, so that we would do exactly what we have done. Build a most excellent case against Mr. Sinfield. The arrest of an unwanted husband would be a novel way of getting rid of him.
4: Even to the extent of spending the lives of two innocent people?
0: If such was their plan, yes. I left Moffitt to further search Mr. Sinfield's fishing boat. A heavy afternoon mist had started to drift across the island, and I walked out on the high promontory that stretched like an accusing finger from the house on the knoll. There, at the edge of the cliff, I searched for traces of a hidden rifleman.
5: Tis a clammish day, Mr. Black.
0: Mr. Blee.
5: But no clams to be found. The tide is too high.
0: I wasn't looking for clams, Mr. Blee.
5: Oh? Then you're looking for ways and means.
0: Yes, Mr. Blee. I owe you an apology. I underestimated you. Are you looking for clams, or are you looking for shells?
5: That is a riddlish question, friend Black. It calls for a riddlish answer. The one is the boat, and the boat is the one. Yeah, but the weather is driveling again.
0: Tell me, is it usually like this at this hour?
5: Aye. You could set your watch by it this time of year.
0: In other words, the fog comes over the island and moves out across the channel toward the mainland.
5: Aye.
0: Could it be foggy here in the inlet, but a mile or so offshore remain clear as it was last night when I arrived?
5: Aye. That's what it does every day. And 'tis a sad truth, for it'll bring deadness to a man.
0: Yes, Mr. Blee, I think it will. The strange old fisherman accompanied me back to the cottage on the knoll and left me at the front door. Inspector Flowerdew had returned from the mainland with complete autopsy, ballistics, and laboratory reports. Moffitt had gathered the suspects together in the library.
1: You have forced me into a very unpleasant situation, Inspector. To be in the presence of this man, this woman whom I no longer consider my wife.
2: You think it's any more pleasant for us?
1: Please, please, darling.
0: I'm sorry for you all. But murder is an unpleasant business and needs to be disposed of as quickly as possible.
3: If you're prepared to do that, why are Pamela and I forced to witness it?
0: For very good reason, Mr. Cahill. We have proof of innocence, which in this case establishes proof of guilt.
1: You are being devious. Come to the point.
0: Very well, Mr. Sinfield, I shall. Your wife and Mr. Cahill came here and awaited the arrival of the Albatross. Mr. Cahill, do you consider yourself accurate with a rifle?
1: Of course he is. He's a fine shot.
0: Mr. Cahill, could you hit a man at 300 yards?
3: Now, look here. I don't know what you're trying to do, but
0: I... Mr. Sinfield, they did have opportunity, but they also had fog. Fog that made it impossible to see even 30 feet.
1: Are you suggesting that their supposed innocence makes me guilty?
0: Exactly, sir. We found a rifle on your boat. It had been fired.
1: Of course it had. I shot a basking shark while I was fishing. I often do. The great ugly brute shy the fish away.
0: That would be most difficult to prove. I suppose you will also deny that you were aboard the Albatross after you shot both of its passengers.
1: I shall.
0: Quite so. How do you account for the blood stains we found on your fishing boat?
1: Quite easily. Have you never caught mackerel, sir? They bleed like pigs.
0: Exactly. And we found traces of that mackerel blood aboard the Albatross.
1: Tommy rot, it proves nothing.
0: Very well. According to the autopsy report, your shots were not alone responsible for Kettle's death. He jumped from the Albatross and drowned. Why would he do that?
1: How should I know?
0: He jumped from the boat because you were pursuing him. When you failed to find him on deck, you went into the cabin, leaving further traces on the floor.
1: I repeat, you have no proof. It's all guesswork. You're trying to bluff.
0: This bullet, sir, is scarcely bluff. It was recovered from the man's body and has been traced to your rifle. Well, Mr. Sinfield, I think that's all.
1: Yes. Yes, that's all. This time I'll do the job properly.
0: Daryl Sinfield's clutching fingers never reached his wife's throat, but they spoke his guilt much more eloquently than all of the evidence amassed against him. Pursuit. And the pursuit is ended.

Pursuit is produced by Elliot Lewis. The script is written by Anthony Ellis and Gil Dowd, who directed tonight's show. Music was composed and conducted by Leith Stevens. Featured in the cast were Raymond Lawrence, Joseph Kearns, Dan O'Herlihy, Bill Johnstone, John Daner, Peggy Weber, and Ramsey Hill. Pursuit. Next week, Pursuit will bring you another dramatic story of the man from Scotland Yard, relentlessly hunting down those whose disordered passions breed violence and murder. With Ted DeCorsia starring as Inspector Peter Black, next week we will present another story of man hunting man when we bring you Pursuit. This week, the Boy Scouts of America are celebrating their 40th anniversary. During those four decades, nearly 20% of the country's male population has been identified with the scouting movement, whose aims are to develop physical fitness, build strong character, and train for good citizenship. This is CBS, where Burns and Allen are every Wednesday night. The Columbia Broadcasting System.

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3: It's time to join the American family Robinson in Centerville. In our last program, Gus Olson, a boondoggler by trade, was added to the staff of the Herald under the sponsorship of Miss McGillicuddy, who wishes to reform him. He came in very handily when Editor Luke found it necessary to bounce Windy Bill out of the office. Windy became obstreperous when he found himself hoaxed by one of his own tricks. Miss Timmons has her property back, and Windy finds himself stuck with the house car, homeless and no visible means of support. As we look into the Robinson household today, we find excitement in the air. Luke is trying to give an imitation of a man engrossed in his newspaper, but he is stealing glances at the clock. Mrs. Robinson can be heard from another room.
4: Luke, you'd better come and get dressed. It's almost time.
5: Oh, we got plenty of time. Anyway, I am dressed.
4: Well, you needn't shout, dear.
5: Well, how did I know you were sneaking up behind me?
4: Luke, you mustn't get irritable. Well, it is trying, waiting for trains to come in. I always get flustered, too.
5: Flustered? Huh. Why, I'm not the least bit flustered. Women get flustered. A mere train coming in isn't...
4: All right. Upset. You're not flustered, but you barely have time to get dressed.
5: Oh, but Myra, I told you, I even shouted it. I am dressed, my dear, fully and completely.
4: In the most disreputable suit you've got. Now, there's a nicely pressed fresh one all laid out for you. Now, do be good and put it on.
5: Well, I didn't get the impression that this was to be a sartorial affair. I think Betty and Dick will recognize me, even in my old clothes.
4: Well, now, it isn't every day that you welcome your daughter and son-in-law home from their honeymoon, and, oh, well, I'm sure it would please them.
5: Oh, all right, I'll do it. What time's the train get in?
4: I've told you and told you. It's 5:05 something.
5: There you are. You don't know. Now, if it's 5:05, I haven't time to change. And if it's 5:50, well, I can finish reading my paper.
4: Well, I'll look it up. Now, where did I put that telegram?
5: Here. I'll help you look for it.
4: Never mind. You run along. Oh, I found it.
5: Yeah, all right.
4: Why, that's funny. Luke!
5: What's the matter? Did we miss it?
4: Oh, my eyes. Why, everything is all blurred. I can't see.
5: Well, that's probably because you got my glasses on. Here, let me read it.
4: Oh, well, you know, I never was so frightened. I thought I was going blind. Just because I'm excited, I suppose.
5: It's 5:20. Well, now, I don't know. That's hardly enough time to get
4: to
5: my...
4: Oh, Luke Robinson, you're more of a kid than Bob is. Not another word now.
5: I'm going. By the way, where is Bob?
4: Well, he's going to meet us at the station. He said he'd have a surprise.
5: It'll be a surprise to me if he gets there.
4: Why, of course he'll get there. Oh, dear, I do hope Betty likes the curtains. That's my surprise for her.
5: What curtains?
4: For her house, of course. I just got them hung yesterday.
5: Well, why shouldn't she like them?
4: Well, I'm not sure about the color. They're yellow with green drapes. But she may... Oh, Luke, you haven't finished dressing yet.
5: But you wanted to talk to me, didn't you?
4: No, of course not. I was talking at you. You should know the difference by now.
5: Yes, my dear.
4: They look very pretty, though. What'd you say, dear?
5: I merely said that's just dandy.
4: Oh, Luke, are you going to run in here every 5 minutes?
5: Well, it's all right. I'm all ready.
4: Oh, good. Now, we better walk up the corner to get a cab.
5: Yeah.
4: That's quicker than calling up. Uh-huh. Oh, Luke, I forgot my bag.
5: Oh, you don't need a bag. You're not going to buy anything.
4: Oh, well, all right. But, you know, I feel funny without it.
5: Hey, cab! Here. This is lucky.
4: Yes.
5: The station. Have you got the time?
6: I got 5:18.
5: 5:18. Myra, that clock was slow.
4: Oh, my. I must have forgotten to wind it. Oh, hurry and get in.
5: Yeah, right. Driver.
6: Yeah?
5: We got to make it by 5:20.
6: Okay.
5: There. You see, Myra? If you hadn't made me change my clothes.
4: Oh, don't worry, Luke. We'll make it all right.
5: Well, maybe not all right, but we ought to make it. Driver, you know, we'd just as soon arrive all in one piece.
6: Well, you said you wanted to make it.
5: It's all right, Myra. We missed it by 2 inches.
4: Oh.
5: It was only a streetcar.
4: Oh, my, this is awful.
5: Yeah, rather stiff price to pay for appearing as the glass of fashion.
4: Oh, don't, Luke. You know, if anything happens, I'd feel it was my fault.
5: Yeah, if you can feel anything.
4: Oh, here comes another one.
5: Don't look. You know, it's better not to know what hit you. It's wonderful how a man like that one is willing to risk his life for a few cents and an ideal.
4: Oh, that driver couldn't have any ideals.
5: Sure he has. He thinks he's Paul Revere.
4: Oh, don't be funny at a time like this. Is the end in sight?
5: Now you can open your eyes. We're here.
4: And train.
5: The train just coming in.
4: Oh, well, tip him well, Luke. After all, he did make an effort.
5: Yeah, that's an understatement. How much, driver?
6: 35 cents.
5: Oh, my goodness. Left my money and my other clothes. Myra, will you...
4: But I can't, dear. I didn't bring my bag.
5: Look here, driver. I'm Luke Robinson, editor of the Herald.
6: Yeah, well, I'm Terry F. X. Mulvaney, and I want my fare.
5: All right. Now, if you just wait here...
6: I'll just go along, if you don't mind.
5: That'll be jolly. Come on, Myra.
4: Well, what's all this crowd? And the fireman's band?
5: I don't know.
4: Well,
5: probably a congressman coming in to round up the faithful for a new attack on the treasury.
7: Hey, Mom. Hey.
4: Yes?
5: Oh, there you are.
7: Gee, I thought you were never going to get here.
5: Yeah, so did we.
7: Well, how do you like it? Pretty swell, huh? They haven't got off yet. Boy, will they be surprised.
5: Now, wait a minute. What's swell?
7: Well, the band. I did it for Betty and Dick.
4: Oh.
7: I told the boys I'd give them a big write-up in the Herald. They were glad to do it.
5: Oh, my sainted aunt.
6: Hey, listen, about that.
4: Oh, there's somebody getting off. Is that Dick?
7: Yeah, that's him in a 10-gallon hat.
4: Sure,
7: oh, there comes
4: is.
7: Betty.
4: Yes.
7: Okay, boys, let her go.
8: Hello!
4: Hello, Mom, I can't hear you.
7: What did you say?
5: That blasted racket.
4: I said hello.
9: You have to talk louder.
5: It's no use. We'll just have to.
7: What did you say?
5: Oh, confound it. I said hello. Well, I mean hello.
4: Oh, hello.
6: Say, what is all this?
7: Why, it's for you. Go ahead and make a speech, Dick.
4: What?
7: A speech. You gotta make a speech.
6: Oh, all right then. Thanks, boys. I don't know how to thank you, but it's swell, and I certainly appreciate your coming down here like this. And I know Mrs. Collins appreciates it. All I can say is that I'm very glad you're back.
5: We'll have to get out of this.
4: Come on,
5: follow me.
10: And to think I always wondered what it felt like to be met with a brass band.
11: Well, now you know.
7: Pretty swell, huh? I did it.
10: Colossal, wasn't it, Dick? Hey, what's the matter? Can't you talk?
12: Sure, I've been talking for hours.
5: Good heavens, Dick. You didn't actually make a speech, did you?
12: I did so. My first speech, and nobody even heard it.
5: Here's a fountain. You better drink some water.
4: Just the same, it's awfully good to have you children back. Why, it seems...
6: Hey, listen, you. Are you trying to give me the runaround? How about my fare?
5: Oh, yes, of course. Well, I'll tell you, we'll take your cab back to the house, and I'll settle with you then.
7: Oh, I drove Dick's car down. Pay him off, Dad, and we'll all ride home together.
10: Yes, that'll be much nicer. There's plenty of room.
5: that'll be fine. Bob, you got any money?
7: Who, me?
6: What's the trouble?
5: Well, I changed my clothes, and I didn't change my change.
6: I've got it. Here, how much is it? 50 cents with time charges.
12: Okay, there you are.
6: Thanks, Governor. Hey, you're regular.
7: Come on, people. The car's over here.
4: Well, all right.
5: This is rather an unfortunate start as a father-in-law. I assure you, this isn't a precedent.
6: Well, I'm not worried. After all, you're my boss, too. I'll put it in my expense account.
10: Well, the old boss. What do you know? I'm looking pretty well, too. Except for that fender.
7: That's a slight accident. Yeah. Well, you can bend it up with a hammer. Come on, pile in.
4: Oh, right. Bob, you should have had that fixed.
10: Oh, never mind. It's not bad.
4: You know, I can't wait to hear about your trip. How was Devil's Gulch?
10: Ask Dick. He's the big hero of Devil's Gulch.
6: Oh, it was great. And I've come to the conclusion that horseback riding is the sport of kings.
5: What's that?
7: Gee, that's funny. It couldn't be out of gas. Gosh, I put a whole gallon in yesterday.
5: It is out of gas, and it's not funny. You'll have to walk up to the nearest gas station and have them come and get it.
10: Well, anyway, this gives us a chance to tell you all about our trip. Here, if I can get this bag open, Mother, I'll show you the pictures we took.
8: Oh,
10: I'd
8: love to see them.
5: Well, Dick, did you succeed in forgetting the Herald and all its works out there?
6: Oh, no. I picked up some great stuff at Devil's Gulch and on the train, too.
5: Hmm.
6: You know, I believe the American people are really beginning to think seriously.
5: Yeah, trust a reporter to get interviews on his vacation. Well, what are they thinking about?
6: Well, I talked to a lot of farmers, and, you know, I had the idea that if anybody would be pleased with the present trend towards socialism, they would be. Almost every plan that comes along includes some sort of bonus for farmers. But I found out they're just as uncertain of the future as businessmen are.
5: Well, that leaves the experimenters almost alone in their enthusiasm. Tell me, why do the farmers object to easy money?
6: The far-sighted ones say that some of the present policies are causing the decline of our food exports, while we're importing more foodstuffs than at any time in years.
5: Mm-hmm, yeah. Case of putting money into their hands and then taking it out of their pockets by shutting off their profits from exports. Mm-hmm.
6: But still, I don't know what could have been done about it. We couldn't just let them starve.
5: Oh, of course not. But there again, recovery and reform seem to have gotten tangled up together for no reason that I can see. I should think the time to try experimental reforms on the age-old law of supply and demand would be when things were at their best, and we could afford to try out new theories instead of when they're at their worst.
6: It's not reasonable, but nobody seems to care about reason.
5: Businessmen and the farmers both realize that the prosperity machine is stalled. Can't be started by administering too rich a mixture of central

0: centralized control and foreign theories of upsetting natural economic laws.
1: Yes, but until the politicians realize that, I suppose we have to sit tight and let the theorists have their little hour of fun.
0: And do our bit with the Herald. We can at least make them stop and consider before following blindly after the soapbox orators.
1: Yes, like Windy Bill. Yeah. Say, by the way, where is Windy?
2: Well, that's right. Uncle Windy hasn't shown up. I expected him to be at the station right out in front in his best form.
0: Well, my dear, I'm happy to announce that apparently Windy has left these parts.
2: Well, no.
1: Hooray.
0: Yeah, he hasn't been seen since his latest little deal backfired on him and hit him in the eye.
3: We haven't even spoken his name for days for fear he'd materialize on the front porch.
0: Yeah, I got my fingers crossed right now.
4: I thought I'd never make it.
3: Good heavens, why didn't they send a truck?
4: They didn't have one. I had to carry this whole gallon all the way.
3: Well, that'll be enough to get us home.
4: That's terrible.
3: Goodness, I've got to get dinner started.
2: Oh, Mother, couldn't Dick and I stop off at our house a minute first? I've been just crazy to see it. All the way back, I've been working on curtains. And I've just got to see how they're going to look.
3: The curtains?
2: Yeah, they're lovely. Orange and blue. I got them in Salt Lake City. I have the measurements with me, so I thought it... Well, what's the matter?
3: Why, nothing.
0: Myra, didn't you say that you'd put up some curtains?
3: Excuse me, dear. I didn't mean to hit you. Yes, I did put up some curtains, just temporarily, but they were old ones.
0: Well, Myra, you said... Ow!
1: Mr. Robinson, I think that's a domestic signal. I've learned that much already.
0: Oh, well, perhaps you're right. But I haven't done anything.
1: No, but I just sit tight and say nothing. You can't go wrong that way.
2: Yeah. Oh, Dick, there it is. There it is. And it's even sweeter than I thought. Oh, we'll be along later, Mother. You don't mind, do you?
3: Why, of course not, dear. And now don't forget to carry her over the door sill, Dick.
1: I'll make a determined effort.
2: Oh, isn't it swell, Dickie?
1: Very tasty. You know, I think I'll put a few beans in that front yard along the walk.
2: Not on your life. Huh? That's for tulips.
1: All right.
2: Oh, Dick, our own front gate.
1: And our own front walk.
2: And our own front porch.
1: Yes, and our own front door. Oh, say, the key. I haven't even got one.
2: But I have. A shiny new one.
1: Oh, yes. No, let me unlock it the first time. After all, I'm the master of this house.
2: There you are. Now let's see how masterful you are. I don't believe you can carry me over.
1: Oh, can't I? Well, we'll just see about that.
5: Well. Welcome home, children. Why, what's the matter, Betty? Sprain your ankle?
2: Uncle Windy.
6: And so the bride and groom came home. And what a homecoming it was. Where did Windy come from? And more important, is this just a social visit? Or has he another scheme up his sleeve? Join us in our next program and see. Until then, goodbye. The American Family Robinson, which is broadcast regularly over this station, is written by Douglas Silver and Marjorie Bartlett, directed by Martha Atwell, and produced by the National Industrial Council.

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1: This is the story of a man who never belonged anywhere, whose backyard is the world, whose ways of life are the dreams of escape for those who want action but never find it. The man, John Steele, adventurer.

When you look into a mirror, you see yourself exactly as you are. At least you think you do. But the image in the mirror is different. It's backwards. Your right hand is a left in the image, and so on. Confusing? Well, the image came to life for me as a killer in a story I like to call Reversal Print. The easiest way I know to find adventure is to accept commissions, which is another way of saying you'll do anything legal for somebody for a fee. So when I got this assignment to go to number 5 camp up in the Northwest, it smelled of trouble from the start. What I knew about

0: a sawmill and logging operations you could write on the back of a postage stamp. But the boss said go, and a job's a job. The Freeman's No. 5 sawmill was up in the Red Rock Mountains at the other end of nowhere, and it took me a day and a half on a jerky lumber train to make it. I didn't have to worry about missing my stop because it was the end of the line. We made it. All around the track were piles of lumber drying out, and the forest looked like there'd been a war going on. That's what a sawmill does, I found out. They go after big stuff and crush the small growth, getting it out. When I swung down from the train, I saw there was a store and a bar on the other side of the tracks. I was heading for the bar when a short guy with a hawk nose saw me and hurried over.
1: Well, you got back quick, huh?
0: Huh?
1: Didn't expect you to maybe Thursday.
0: I don't get it.
1: And look at that mustache.
0: What's wrong with it?
1: Wait till the big boy sees it.
0: Look, mister, you know who you're talking to?
1: Oh, I know who I'm talking to, he says. Where'd you get some fancy clothes? This city sure took care of you, Benny.
0: Hey, who do you think I am?
1: Nah, Benny, take it easy, take it easy. I was just kidding you. Can't you take a little kidding?
0: I'm not Benny.
1: That's Benny, he says. Yeah, let's go and lose, have a drink.
0: Now, wait a minute. I told you
1: that
0: I...
1: You've got plenty of time, haven't you?
0: I gotta get to the mill if I'm gonna...
1: I know, big boy. Let him wait. Let him wait beside Sal's there.
0: Who?
1: City noises make you deaf? Sal.
0: Oh.
1: Come on.
0: Sal.
2: Over the corner, huh?
0: What's the difference?
2: Big boy wouldn't want you to get in no fights just when you come back from the city.
0: Maybe I like fights.
2: You wouldn't be Benny if you didn't.
0: Look, I am
2: this
0: not...
2: This fool's good enough. Eh, I bet big boy will be surprised you coming back so fast.
0: Look, let's get this straight once and for all. When I got off the train, you took me for somebody you know.
2: No, of course I know you.
0: You think you do, but you don't. You don't know me. I'm a guy named...
3: Getting high hat, Benny.
0: What?
3: What's all this talk about knowing you?
0: Maybe you can explain to this guy, lady.
3: No, I'm lady.
0: Well, I don't know what this is all about, but...
3: New mustache, new clothes. Too bad this city couldn't make any other improvements.
2: Ah, Sal, that's no way to greet a fella just back with trip. Go get the drink.
3: You may look different, Benny, but I'll bet you got the same rotten little mind.
0: Now, wait a minute, sister.
2: Get the drinks, Sal. Get the drinks and make it this special for Benny here, huh?
3: Oh, all right.
0: I'll get them.
3: You?
0: Sit still. Sit still.
3: Somebody beat some decency into you down in the city?
0: I told you I'm not your Benny, and now I'm telling you.
3: Do something nice for anybody, and I'll believe you.
0: I'll get the drinks.
2: No, Benny. You'll get them, Sal.
3: Well, if Benny's gonna...
2: I want to talk to Benny. You set him up.
3: It's your party.
0: Hurry back.
3: I will, but not for you, Benny.
2: Bet you didn't find a better looker down the city, did you?
0: She's got what it takes.
2: Yeah, that's what you always say. Don't worry, none. Don't worry. She'll start liking you one of these days.
0: You work up at the mill?
2: Yeah, of course I do. I run the cutoff. You know that.
0: What's your name?
2: Look, Benny, this is me, Shug.
0: Shug?
2: Yeah, you started calling me that yourself because I used so much sugar on everything. Did you get hit in the head?
0: I may look like you're Benny, but I'm John Steele. I work for an outfit that...
2: Come off it, Benny, come off it. I've been working with you for over a year now. Always you gotta think up some kind of joke.
3: And you're the only one who gets a laugh. It's about time somebody told you the jokes aren't funny. Here.
0: Thanks.
2: Well, here's luck.
0: Ah, what do you call that stuff? Tastes like...
3: Rat poison.
0: You're not kidding.
2: Sure she's kidding, ain't you, Sal?
3: Yeah, I'm kidding.
0: I've tasted worse stuff, but I don't know where.
3: Right here, last week.
0: Now, lady, I want you to tell
3: this
0: me...
3: This lady that... business, you picked that up in the city, too?
0: Well, Sal, that's your name, isn't it?
2: That's your name, he says.
3: Don't start it, Benny.
0: I'm not Benny.
3: Okay, you're John something or other, but don't start it.
0: Well, start what?
3: You know what. Every time you get a drink and you have to fight you off.
0: Hot in here.
2: Nah, it's just you and them city clothes, Benny.
0: Maybe so. Oh. What are you looking at me for?
2: What's wrong, huh? You don't want me to look at you?
0: It's hot. That drink must have hit me.
3: You never could hold him, Benny.
0: No, I tell you, I'm not Benny.
2: Want another drink, huh?
0: No, I can't lift my arm. It's just too heavy. What you looking at me like that? You think you're...
4: Another drink, Benny? Another drink?
3: Well, there he is, Shug. You did good, kid. You did good. Now you deliver.
4: The door's on him somewhere.
3: Just give me the 100 you promised. That's all I want.
4: Yeah, it's not in his coat.
3: Better work fast. He will be over here soon.
4: You must have it in the money belt. Let me see.
3: Look, he even has a wallet with a name on it. John Steele.
4: Yeah, that door's got to be on him.
3: It's a letter, too.
0: The room is beginning to spin, and I let my head rest on the table. First time out, and I fall for one of the oldest tricks in the business. A Mickey and the drink. A couple of... one drink and the room tilts on its side. I could feel the guy's shook going through my pockets, but I couldn't do anything about it. There was lead in my arms. The bench was sliding sideways, and I was sliding with it. Down through the brown to black, brown to black, brown to black, black.

0: I could think again. First, I thought the harsh ripping and grinding was inside my head. It felt big enough. When it got clear, my head, I mean, I realized the sound came from the mill somewhere nearby. Each time the saw hit a knot, the noise sent needles of pain through my forehead. There had been a strong Mickey in that drink. Then my face was wet. I thought it was sweat, but when it splashed into my ears, I knew it was water. Someone was pouring a pail of it over me and slapping me in the face.
1: Come out of it, Granny. Come out of it, Winnie.
2: Quit.
1: Come on.
2: Quit hitting me.
1: I warned you about drinking, you little punk.
2: Will you quit?
1: Can you hear me?
2: Yeah. I can hear you.
1: Where's the dough?
2: Dough?
1: Now snap out of it, will you?
2: I'm all right.
1: Oh, sure. You'd be still on the floor at Lou's if Shug hadn't brought you back.
2: Shug? Yeah.
1: What'd
2: yeah,
1: you do with the dough?
2: I haven't got it.
1: I know that. I've been through your clothes.
2: I'm not.
1: Didn't
2: baby.
1: You see Sanders?
2: I didn't see Sanders.
1: $20,000. Now where is it?
2: You got me mixed with another guy.
1: Huh?
2: My name is John Steele.
1: I wait a day and a half for you to wake up and you give me jokes.
2: All right. So it's a joke.
1: Now, Benny, no more kidding. Didn't you get the 20 grand?
2: No, I didn't.
1: Why?
2: Well,
1: I know. You hit all the bars in the city. Then somebody poured you onto the train.
2: I don't know. I don't remember.
1: No, I figured you wouldn't. You're not going to get away with it, Benny.
2: Now, listen
1: to me. I'm going to phone Sanders down in the city. If he says you didn't pick up the 20 grand, then I'll know you never got past the bars down there.
2: Maybe this Benny did get your...
1: Quit playing games. If Sanders says he did give you the dough, you better deliver and fast. I don't know what you're up to. You can kid all you want, but don't kid with me now. I want that 20 G's.
2: Go ahead. Phone your guy, Sanders. Get your 20 G's. My head aches. Leave me alone.
1: Should have never sent you in the first place. I ought to know better.
2: Oh, let me sleep, will you?
1: No, no, you don't. Now get out of here and over to the mill. You're on the rip. Hey, Sheriff! If you brew that dough or stashed it away to cross me up, Benny, watch out.
2: I'll take care of myself.
1: Yeah, you always do.
3: You want me, big boy?
1: Yeah. Get Benny here over to the mill. Put him on a big saw. And look to see he don't fall over.
3: You leave it to me, big boy.
1: The city was too much for him.
3: I know, yeah, sure.
1: And Benny... Benny, I'm talking to you.
2: What? Yeah.
1: Don't pick up any more jokes.
2: All right.
1: Shave off that mustache.
2: If I want to wear it...
1: I said shave it off.
2: Okay.
3: Come on, Benny. Big boy don't like mustaches. That scar on his lip.
2: Ow! Now, smart guy. What was the idea of the Mickey? You're going to tell me?
3: Sure.
2: Then why the Mickey in my drink down at Lou's?
3: Mickey?
2: Oh, that dumb.
3: I don't know about no Mickey.
2: You and the girl.
3: Maybe Sal. She put it on you. She went after the drinks.
2: You knew she was going to.
3: No. You were slipped when you got off the train. Remember? You was planning to make us think you were somebody else. It's some joke.
2: Yeah. Some joke.
3: Yeah, you even had a billfold with this other guy's name in it and a letter.
2: How'd you know that?
3: It dropped out of your coat pocket when I carried you up the hill to the mill.
2: Where is it?
3: I got it right here. I was saving it to give to you when you come around.
2: Yeah.
3: The money's all there. Counted $60.
2: Where's the letter?
3: The letter? Oh, yeah, the letter.
2: Give it to me.
3: I haven't got it. Must have lost it along the road somewhere.
2: Don't hand me that.
3: Honest, Bunny, you lost it.
2: All right. Let's get to work.
3: Hey, where are you going? The mill's over this way.
2: What? Yeah, I know it is. I still got a head on me from that Mickey, I guess.
3: Hey, you never could hold your drink, Benny.
2: No, I never could. While I worked that day, I had a chance to think over what happened. This guy Benny must be a dead ringer for me. Or maybe I really was Benny myself. And all the life of John Steele was a dream. Anyway, it served very nicely and fitted into my plans for me to be this Benny for the time being. I didn't make any slip. The real Benny didn't get back too quick. I could get my job done and go home. Then I got to thinking about the girl, Sal. And when we quit that night, I washed up, shaved off the mustache, and headed for Lou's place. Lou himself was behind the bar, and he didn't seem happy to see me.
4: You again?
2: That's bad, huh?
4: I'd pay you to stay away if you take it.
2: What's the matter? Don't I spend enough money?
4: You're trouble, and I don't like trouble.
2: Where's,
4: Sal's over there in the booth.
2: Thanks.
4: I'll be here watching you.
2: Can I sit down?
5: You mean you're asking me? Well.
2: Want a drink?
5: No, thanks.
2: Good. That makes two of us.
5: I don't believe it.
2: What?
5: Passing up a drink.
2: Well, I... Well, a guy can change.
5: Not you.
2: I learn. And I don't like Mickey's.
5: Oh.
2: You did it very smoothly, lady. Very smooth.
5: Thank you.
2: Now, suppose you tell me why.
5: Why?
2: That's right.
5: I don't mind telling you. For $100.
2: Who gave you $100?
5: I didn't get it.
2: Shug?
5: Might be.
2: What do you need with $100?
5: We won't go into that again.
2: Yes, we will. If you wanted that much, you should have come to me.
5: How many times have I asked you? What do I get? You didn't even remember.
2: Here. 20, 45, 5, 50. I'll give you the other half on payday. Well?
5: It's another joke, Benny.
2: It's no joke.
5: No strings?
2: Not a one.
5: I've told you what I wanted it for.
2: Yeah, sure you have.
5: And you're still giving it to me?
2: There it is.
4: You all right, Sal?
5: Lou, look. Benny just gave me 50, and he's going to give me the rest on payday.
4: What's the catch?
2: None, Lou. She wanted it, so I gave it to her.
4: Well, you might change your mind. She's not going to have to wait till payday. I'll get the other 50 for you right now, Sal.
5: Lou,
4: you want a drink, Benny?
2: No, thanks.
4: On the house, it'll be.
2: I'm doing all right without it.
4: Yeah, if I didn't know you better, I'd say you wasn't. Well, there's a train to town tonight, Sal. We'll get you on it.
5: Oh, you're swell, Lou.
4: Guys just don't change, that's all. They don't change. Not guys like Ben.
5: Thanks, Benny.
2: Forget it.
5: I don't understand it.
2: You're too good to be stuck up here in the hills.
5: That isn't what you said before.
2: Can't you forget all the rest?
5: I wish I could.
2: I don't see how you got here in the first place.
5: What?
2: I said it's hard to figure why you came here in the first place.
5: Are you sick, Benny?
2: No. Why?
5: You don't remember my dancing act? How the show broke up 6 months ago? Your promise of a job here?
2: Oh, yeah. I know all that.
5: Well, then why the Innocence Act?
2: Well, I... You got the money. What else do you want?
5: What happened down in the city?
2: Nothing.
5: Yes, it did. You're different. It's almost as if you're not the same person.
2: Sal, I want to tell you
5: don't
2: something.
5: Don't tell me anything, Benny. Tomorrow you'll be your own grimy self again. Cruel, thoughtless... And...
2: Sal, I'm not
5: don't
2: the guy...
5: Don't spoil it, Benny. And remember that you had just one little moment of decency in you anyway. Goodbye.
2: So long, Sally.

0: suspense and action. One leads to the other. The result we'll hear in a moment with the climax of another adventure with John Steele.
1: This Benny, who looked like me, was quite a character in more ways than one. I went back up to the road to the sawmill under the bunkhouse and slept. The next morning, I was at the mill handling the big saw, slicing up the timber dragged in by the big cat tractor, when Big Boy came down the trail from the office. He motioned me off the platform as I slid down the meter. My thought face was grim. On your mind?
2: In the office.
1: Well?
2: I talked with Sanders on the phone. Where's the dough?
1: I haven't got it.
2: Sanders said he turned it over to you 4 days ago.
1: He did, huh?
2: I'm not going to play with you, Benny. All right, what did you do with it?
1: You put a rifle bullet into me, you'll never get it.
2: I can place them so they won't kill. The first couple times.
1: Nice guy.
2: I'm nice until I'm crossed. Let's hear you talk.
1: Okay.
2: Well?
1: I got rolled for it.
2: What?
1: They slipped a Mickey in my drink.
2: You let city punks pull an old cat.
1: I wasn't in the city. I was up at Lou's right after I got off.
2: Lou did it? You can't make that stick. Lou's...
1: It wasn't Lou. It was Shug and Sal.
2: What?
1: He was onto your, our pitch here, and he cut himself in. He took the roll off me when I was out.
2: Why, that yellow little...
1: If you want the 20,000, ask Shug. He's got it.
2: You're giving it to me straight, Benny.
1: What else can I do with that rifle in my stomach?
2: Shug, that sneaking little... Come on, we'll take care of that little punk.
1: Hey, there he goes, listening at the door.
2: Hold it, Shug! I'll put a slug in your back. I'll come back to you.
3: That's coming, big boy. Take it easy.
2: Wouldn't take you to have the nerve.
1: You never know.
2: All right, Shug, inside.
3: I didn't do nothing, big boy.
2: I hear different. Get in.
3: I was just coming
2: up. Did you slip any here of Mickey up at Lou's?
3: Now, big boy,
2: did you?
3: I...
2: Where's the money you got off him?
3: I didn't get no money off him.
2: You want a slug in your back?
3: He didn't have none.
2: Where is it?
3: I ain't got no money, big boy. I give him the Mickey because I was trying to help you.
2: More gags?
3: No. Look. See, he was trying to cross you up, he was. Yeah, that was it.
2: What's this?
3: A letter I took off when he was out from a Freeman company. He was posing as a fellow named John Steele to them. That's what he was. He was going to sell you out to them.
1: What's the idea, Shug?
3: Well, you know what the idea is. You was going to get money from the company for telling them about Big Boy.
1: Why, you...
2: Hold it!
1: You're going to believe him, Big Boy?
2: You took this off of Benny the other night?
3: Sure I did.
2: Well, Benny?
1: You're going to believe him?
2: This picture on the identification card is you. The only difference is the mustache.
1: It was a joke.
2: Another joke, huh?
1: Sure.
2: Well, this isn't going to be a joke.
1: I threw the chair at Big Boy just in time to deflect the shot. I got out the door and ran for the woods as he untangled himself from the chair and came after me. He fired from the door and the shot clipped a tree just above my head. Big Boy was fast and he could shoot straight. I ran deeper into the woods, going off the dirt road and plowing through the underbrush. I knew I'd have to pull something or he'd be up with me. I doubled back down the hill on a diagonal, heading for the trail leading to the railroad. If I got to lose, he had a gun, and then it'd be more even. I didn't stop to listen. I just kept fighting my way through. Finally, I hit the trail and started toward the railroad and lose. I walked because I was too tired to run. The Big Boy caught me, he caught me. I was too tired. I just turned a bend in the trail and I got the shot. There was a guy coming toward me. I stopped and looked, and so did he. It was like seeing yourself in a mirror.
4: You're...
1: Hello, Benny.
4: Yeah.
1: You finally got back.
4: I got back.
1: Welcome home.
4: If I wasn't standing here sober, I'd think you was me.
1: Maybe I am.
4: I never seen anything like it. You're me. Same face, same build, same eyes. You even got my clothes on.
1: They were up in the bunkhouse.
4: Yeah. That big boy in Shug thought you was me.
1: They did all right.
4: Some joke, huh?
1: A big one.
4: Who are you?
1: John Steele.
4: It's like seeing me.
1: I know what you mean.
4: I heard about it once. Each guy's got another guy somewhere on Earth just like him. They call it,
5: You're double, Benny.
4: Yeah. That's us. Doubles. Hey, Steeler, what are you ducking off?
6: No, I got you, Benny.
4: What? Oh, big boy. Hey, look, I got you.
6: I got it.
2: Try and cross me up, huh? All right, lay there and rot.
3: And so I brought Sal up here because she knows I didn't take no 20 grand off Benny when he was out.
2: Is that right, Sal?
7: We just took a wallet and a letter.
2: Big wallet?
7: No.
3: I give it back to Benny. It had...
2: Wait a minute, you.
3: Yeah, big boy.
2: Did Benny see you after that night?
3: Well, sure, he...
2: I'm not talking to you.
7: I saw him last night. I mean, I thought he...
2: And he gave you the dough?
7: He gave me $50.
2: What about the rest of it?
7: That's all there was.
2: Thought you would hold it for him, eh?
3: Yeah, she was packing to catch a train.
2: Let's have it, sister. You want me to break your arm?
7: I don't know anything about...
2: Where'd you put it? Now, where's the dough?
4: Out in the woods, big boy.
2: What? You... Oh. I thought it...
4: Hold it.
2: I got a gun.
3: Benny, give it up, big boy. Give it up. And watch it.
5: Are you all right?
7: Yes.
5: I went down to Lou's, but you weren't there.
7: Sure came after me.
5: Yeah, Lou told me. I took his gun and got up here.
7: What about him?
5: Oh, big boy? He'll come around. To face a murder rap.
7: What are you going to do with him?
5: Let him be. Where's Shug?
7: Ran into the woods when big boy fell.
5: He'll come back. You can't hide in the woods and live. Big boy knows that, so he won't try it.
7: You're not Benny.
5: No.
7: I didn't think so. After last night. When Benny himself got off the train today, I could see the difference. Who are you?
5: John Steele. Freeman Home Office sent me up here to investigate lumber shortages and deliveries.
7: Oh.
5: Big Boy and Benny had been routing extra carloads of lumber to a builder in the city, it seems. All I had to go on was a low output rate. Looking like Benny offered an inside picture, so I took advantage of it.
7: Well, I didn't help, did I?
5: Not much.
7: I'm sorry.
5: It was a break, actually.
7: What?
5: That Shug tried to cut himself in with a dope drink trick. It gave me time to figure the angle about Benny coming back with the $20,000 payment.
7: Where is Benny?
5: In the woods, with a bullet in his head. Big boy thought he was shooting me.
7: Benny wasn't good for anybody, not even himself.
5: No, I guess not.
7: We'll have to hurry if we're going to catch the train.
5: Come on.

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0: 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Did you ever see an airplane pilot start the engine of his plane? Well, listen, I'll show you how it goes. First, of course, he winds up his inertia starter, then he turns on the switch, releases the starter, and... there. That's the way an airplane motor starts, fast as a flash. But now listen. Does your family car start like that? Does the motor in your family car snap right into action the minute Dad steps on the button, just like an airplane motor does? Or does your car sound more like this when Dad goes to start it up in the morning? Well, sir, I don't know whether your car sounds like that or not, but if it does, here's something for you to tell your dad. Something to help make your car start like an airplane. Your dad doesn't want your car to be slow starting. He wants it to be the fastest starting car in your block, just like you do. 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And now to Captain Midnight. Last time you remember, during the parade of Fiesta, Chuck Ramsey and Patsy Donovan went outside the courtyard and into the plane formerly flown by Ivan Sharp's chief pilot, Dardo. Chuck tuned the plane's radio to the wavelength used by Captain Midnight Spartan, and he and Patsy distinctly heard a feeble voice calling for help. It is now early the following morning. Captain Midnight and Chuck are in the cockpit of the plane, and the famous pilot is trying to tune out the static on the radio. Listener Chuck exclaims,
1: "That's strange, Captain Midnight. We can't hear anything now except that static."
2: "Oh, I can't understand it, Chuck. Either this set isn't working right, or those signals you heard aren't being transmitted anymore."
1: "It sure seems funny. The words came through distinctly last night."
2: "You mean very clear?"
1: "Well, no, not terribly clear. But still clear enough for Patsy and me to get the meaning."
2: "Hmm. And then you said a voice faded out, huh?"
1: "Yes, it did. And I tried everything I could think of to get it back again. But I couldn't do any good."
2: "Well, now, wait a minute. Did you change the tuning any?"
1: "Yes, I moved the knob back and forth, but just a little bit. And I also tried the volume control."
2: "Hmm. The first time you undoubtedly had the set tuned perfectly. But some weather condition caused it to fade. Then, when you changed the setting, you couldn't get it back again."
1: "Gosh, Captain Midnight, I guess you must be right. If I'd only waited and hadn't touched the dials, the voice would probably have come in again."
2: "That's about the size of it. You know yourself how delicate a tuning you have to make on short wave stations."
1: "Boy, I'll say. I remember back at Black Gulch. Well, you saw the radio set Steve had. Oh, it was a peach, too."
2: "Yes, I remember. I got stations from all over Europe on there."
1: "Well, what I was going to say was this.
2: Yeah?
1: Lots of times I used to get stations, and the tuning was so sensitive that if I moved the tuning dial about 1/100 of an inch, I'd lose the station altogether."
2: "Yes, and that's the situation we're up against right now. Well, I don't think there's any use fooling with this the way it is."
1: "Gosh, are you going to switch it off?"
2: "Yes, right now."
1: "Gee, well, what are we going to do?"
2: "Now, let's think back a little. You were tuned in to the wavelength we always use in the Spartan. Now, there are only a few people in the world who use that wavelength. And I don't think any of them are within 3,000 miles of us."
1: "Except Major Steele and Connolly."
2: "Right. And another thing. Major Steele and Connolly are the only ones using that wavelength who are probably in trouble."
1: "Then it must have been Major Steele or Connolly."
2: No, not definitely now. There may be others using that same wavelength. But reviewing all the facts, I think the chances are 100 to 1 that it was Major Steele."
1: "Oh, gosh. They must need help badly. Well, hadn't we better take off and see if we can find them right away?"
2: No, wait a second, Chuck. We don't know where Major Steele headed. All he said was that he was going to try to get to some airport across the border."
1: "Gosh, you're right. We're not sure which direction he went."
2: "And another thing. We've started to check this plane over, but we haven't finished. And you know the kind of country we're going to have to fly over?
1: I'll say. It's bad. Rugged mountain ranges and desert.
2: So you see, it'd be foolish to take off over a stretch of bad country without having any idea what course to follow and not being sure of the condition of our plane.
1: Oh, gosh, I'm sorry. I shouldn't have been so hasty. But what can we do?
2: I'll tell you that right now. Now, you know how radio reception is. Usually when the sun's out and it's nice and warm, there's a lot of static and signals don't come in very well. But at night, when it's clear and cool, they come in fine.
1: And it was about 11 o'clock last night when Patsy and I heard that voice.
2: Exactly. So we're going to wait until tonight and try again. In the meantime, we'll have an opportunity to get a couple of jobs done. We'll check this plane thoroughly and be sure it'll stand up under a long cross-country flight. And the next thing, we'll find out the direction those signals are coming from.
1: Gee, how are you going to do that?
2: Doesn't Senor Pareda have a workshop around here?
1: You bet he has. And it's well-equipped, too.
2: Oh, where is it?
1: It's on the eastern side of the garden wall. Don't you remember that little building north of the courtyard?
2: Oh, yes, yes, now I remember. Okay, now I'll go over there and see if we can make what I have in mind.
1: Gee, what is it?
2: I'll see if you can guess. But just as a clue, I'll say what I said before. Now, if possible, I'm going to make something that will tell us the direction from which those signals are coming.
3: Good morning, me Capitan. Hi, sir.
2: Oh, here's Pebbles. Good morning, Pebbles.
1: Hi there, Pebbles. You old stick in the mud?
3: Oh, I am not a stick in the mud. I am Don Pablo Ronaldo Garcia Carrasco Punta Piranha Pebbles.
2: All right. Well, I'm going over to the shop. Why don't you stay here for a few minutes, Chuck, and talk to Pebbles. Then, if I don't come back very soon, you come on over. I'll need you to help me.
1: Okay, Captain Midnight.
2: Oh, and another thing. Don't give Pebbles any flying lessons until we finish checking that plane.
1: Right you are, Captain.
3: Oh, mi amigo, that's the big disappointment to me. It's such a good morning. I think perhaps you'd take me up and give me the flying lesson.
1: Gosh, Pebbles, I'd sure like to. But you heard what Captain Midnight said.
3: Oh, but the plane it fly before. It must fly now.
1: Well, it'd probably fly all right. But Captain Midnight's figuring on a long cross-country trip. And we've got to know it's in good condition before we take off.
3: Then you go with El Capitan?
1: Well, I guess so, Pebbles. At least I hope so.
3: Oh, that's the excellent thing, mi amigo. For if you go, then Pablo go too. You see, the plane, it holds four passengers.
1: Gosh, Pebbles, you'll have to ask Captain Midnight about that.
3: Oh, but you see, I am already the flying man. I will be the big help to you and El Capitan Midnight.
1: But you don't even know how to fly yet, Pebbles.
3: Oh, poof, what's that? I've already decided to take the aviation course. So that makes me the flying man. You will ask El Capitan Midnight to let me come along, Chuck?
1: Well, I think you'd better ask Captain Midnight yourself.
3: You go on the trip to find this Major Steele and Connolly, Norsford Dodd?
1: That's right. We're going to see if we can't find them.
3: Oh, Patsy tells me about them. She thinks they've had the crash.
1: Yes, and that's what Captain Midnight thinks. You see, their landing gear was damaged, so they couldn't let it down. But they were already in the air. So Major Steele said he was going to fly to some airport across the border, repair the plane, and bring help back to us.
3: But mi amigo, how does Major Steele make the landing when the gear cannot be lowered?
1: Well, a good pilot can do that, Pebbles. You see, the tires of the wheels stick down below the body a little bit, even when the gear is in the retracted position. You just have to be careful to keep the plane absolutely level. Well, otherwise, one wing will dig into the ground.
3: Oh, I see, mi amigo. Well, it's not so difficult after I have the flying course. Then I will be able to do that, too.
1: Of course you will, Pebbles. I think you're going to take to flying like a duck to water.
3: Oh, you bet the sweet neck, Chuck. I will be much better in the air than the duck is in water.
1: Oh, that a boy, Pebbles. Captain Midnight says there's one thing that's most important in flying. You've got to have a lot of confidence. You've got to believe in yourself.
3: Oh, say, I am so excited, mi amigo. I can hardly wait to get to the Spartan Flying School.
1: Oh, then it's decided you're going there.
3: Oh, see, my uncle Don Juan, he says he wishes me to go to the best flying school in the world. And he says the school El Capitan Midnight says must be the best one.
1: Oh, gee, Pebbles, I'm sure glad. You'll have a swell time there. And before you know it, you'll have your license. Oh, what kind of a course are you going to take?
3: Well, then I do not know, mi amigo. Well, is it not one course to learn to fly?
1: Oh, gosh, no. They have many courses. You can take a short one, which will give you a private pilot's license. Then you can take the longest and best one, which will give you your transport license.
3: Oh, but there is only the one course I wish to take.
1: And which one's that, Pebbles?
3: I wish to take the course which will make me the Lindbergh.
1: Oh, but gosh, Pebbles, they don't have any course like that. Whether or not you become another Lindbergh depends on you.
3: Oh, then, mi amigo, it's very simple. If it's up to me, then I have already decided. I will be the Lindbergh of Mexico.
1: Oh, that's the stuff, Pebbles. If you work hard enough, maybe you will be another Charles Lindbergh. Well, I guess I'd better go over to the shop now. Captain Midnight said if he didn't come back very soon, that I was to go over and meet him.
3: Well, let him shake the dogs then. I will go with him.
4: Hours have passed. It is now almost 11 o'clock at night.
0: Captain Midnight, Chuck Ramsey, and Pablo are gathered together about an apparatus which Captain Midnight has made and which has been placed on a table outside the workshop. Let's listen as Chuck says...
1: Gosh, Captain Midnight, I should have guessed it right away. Why, it's the same kind of an outfit you use to triangulate a position for a lost ship.
3: Oh, but me amigo, I do not understand.
2: Well, I'll explain it to you, Pebbles. This apparatus is nothing more than a movable antenna on a circular base. Now, on the bottom of the base here, I mark the points of the compass. I've taken a shortwave radio set, which your uncle had here, and I've constructed this base and antenna to go with it.
3: But, me Captain, I do not see how it works.
2: Well, you'll see in a minute, Pebbles. Now, we all set there, Chuck?
1: I think we are, Captain Midnight. The set is connected to the battery, and the battery's just been charged, so we have plenty of juice.
2: Mm-hmm. All right, now. I'm going to switch it on. See what we can get.
1: Oh, gosh, I can't hear a thing but steady. Are you sure it's tuned to the Spartan's wavelength?
2: Well, I'm as sure as I can be, Chuck, with this dial. Of course, it might be a little bit off. Well,
1: how about increasing the volume a little, then shifting back and forth close to the Spartan's wavelength?
2: Okay. Now, wait. Turn up the volume a little bit there.
1: Right.
2: Easy. Oops, that's enough.
1: Okay.
3: But, me Captain, why do we not hear this signal?
2: We'll get some, Pebbles. That is, if there are any.
1: Of course, something may have happened to Major Steele and Conley. And also, maybe the battery in the plane has gone dead.
2: Yes, I know it, Chuck. Lots of things may have happened. But we're going to keep trying just the same. There now. I believe I have it tuned as well as I possibly can get it. Next thing is to orient the antenna now.
1: But, gosh, if we don't get any signals, that won't be of much help, will it?
2: No, Chuck, not very much. Static can come from any direction. But we do know this much, that Major Steele and Conley are somewhere north of us. They might be a little bit northeast or a little bit northwest, but the general direction is north.
3: Well, maybe we do not get the signals at all. Maybe.
1: Well, listen, the static has decreased.
2: Mm-hmm.
1: We must be getting close to a station.
2: Listen, Chuck, you work the tuning now while I handle this antenna. Maybe we can get something that way.
3: What? Listen, what's that?
2: Quiet, Pebbles, quiet.
4: Can you hear me?
1: We've got something. You hear that voice? Can't we bring it in sharper?
4: Can you hear me? Can you hear me? Can...
0: What voice is this which Captain Midnight and Chuck have succeeded in bringing in on the shortwave radio set? Is it actually the voice of Major Steele? What will Captain Midnight do? Tune in Monday to Captain Midnight. Now, don't forget that tip I gave you just a few minutes ago. You want your family car to start like an airplane, I know. 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Then remember, won't you, tell your dad to try some fast starting Skelly Aeromax, the gasoline that's tailor-made for quick starting in your kind of weather. 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Tell him to fill that tank with tailor-made Skelly Aeromax, the gasoline that gives you quick starts because it's weather right for your car. Now don't forget to tune in again Monday, same time, same station, for further transcribed adventures of Captain Midnight, brought to you by the Skelly Oil Company, Skelly Jobbers, and Divas. Someone is in dire distress. But how can Captain Midnight and Chuck go to his assistance when they can get no clue whatever as to the location of the voice? If they do succeed, will it be too late? Be sure to listen Monday. Until then, this is Don Gordon, your Skelly Man, saying goodbye and happy landing!

fiery horse with the speed of light, a cloud of dust, and a hearty hi-yo, Silver, the Lone

0: In the early days of the Western United States, the masked rider of the plains led the fight for law and order. And whenever men gathered around the frontier campfires, stories were told of his strength and courage, his daring and resourcefulness. No greater champion of justice can be found in the pages of history. Return with us now to those thrilling days when the West was young. From out of the past come the thundering hoofbeats of the great horse Silver. The Lone Ranger rides again.
1: Come on, Silver! We're heading for Osage! There's going to be trouble! Now, Silver! Away!

0: 20 men on horseback and three great covered wagons started down the main street of Osage with Jonathan Guard and his daughter Sally riding at the head of the column. Bill Palmer and Buck Riley watched them from the sidewalk.
1: Well, that's a funny-looking wagon train.
2: What's funny about it?
1: Those hombres don't look like homesteaders.
2: You're right. There ain't no homesteaders heading where they're going.
1: They're cowboys, sure enough.
2: Sure enough.
1: And what's the idea of the wagons?
2: Well, you gotta have wagons to carry supplies.
1: You mean to say all three of those wagons are loaded with supplies? All for one ranch?
2: All for one ranch.
1: Wow. That's where I want to work.
2: Yeah. Don't you know who that big fella is riding in front?
1: Can't waste my time looking at him. If that girl belongs on the ranch, that is where I want to work.
2: Now, listen. You want folks to start calling you Wild Bill again?
1: No, sir. Right now, I'm thinking of getting married and settling down for good.
2: You got as much chance of marrying Sally Guard as a snowball in the desert.
1: Sally Guard?
2: The same. And that's Jonathan Guard riding beside her. Now, what do you think he'd say if a Palmer asked to marry his daughter?
1: Oh, that old feud don't mean nothing to me. I left Texas when I was a kid.
2: Jonathan Guard ain't forgot it. Palmer's just another name for poison, far as he's concerned.
1: All right, then I'll use some other name. Porter. That's what I call myself. Bill Porter.
2: Bill?
1: I'm going out to that ranch and get myself a job.
2: Oh, no, you can't.
1: How far is it?
2: 100 miles. Well, you must have heard of the Bar G.
1: Jonathan Guard owns the Bar G?
2: Yep, biggest ranch in the West. Covers a county. There's guards riding the boundaries all the time, and nobody sets foot on the land without Jonathan's say-so. They say he rules a spread like a king.
1: He must need plenty of men.
2: Got over 100.
1: That's all that matters to me. I'm a top hand, and I'm looking for a job.
2: Well, there's somebody there might know you.
1: You coming with me, or you staying here?
2: Hey, now, look, let's have a drink and talk this over.
1: Oh, I've given up drinking.
2: You have gone loco.
1: Ain't right for a man that's planning to get married.
2: If you try it, if you so much as ask Sally Guard, the old man will have you strung up to the nearest tree.
1: He might have Palmer, but not Bill Porter. Come on, Buck. They must eat good at the Bar G with all those supplies. Let's catch up with them when they make camp for the night and ask for a job.
2: You're set on doing this?
1: I'm set on getting married. She's the prettiest thing I've ever seen in my life.
2: Just gone loco, that's all.
1: Are you riding with me or not?
2: I reckon. There ain't somebody along that can still use her brains. You'll stick your head in the noose. And I ain't fooling. You're asking for plenty trouble.
0: The Lone Ranger and Tonto had made their camp not far from Osage. During the afternoon that Tonto spent in town buying supplies, the masked man taught the son of Silver what was expected of him when his rider used a lariat.
3: Come on, boy. I'm going to rope that rock. And this time, I'm not even going to touch the reins. You know what you're supposed to do, don't you? Of course. That's it, boy. Steady. Back. Back quick. Now, brace yourself. That's it. I'll take the rope off. Good work, young fella. You're coming along fine. Hip. How about that, Silver? He ought to be able to take care of himself around cattle, shouldn't he? I think you're right. There isn't another colt like him in the state. Well, in the West, then. Here's Tonto coming back. You get the saddle off the youngster.
4: Hi, Kimasabi.
3: Hi. You've ridden fast, Tonto.
4: Maybe plenty of trouble.
3: In town?
4: Wild Bill Palmer there.
3: Young Bill? Old Brent Palmer's son from Wyoming?
4: That right.
3: We heard that Jonathan Guard was in Osage, too. Did they meet?
4: Not yet. Boy like girl. Him go to Bar G, try get job.
3: A Palmer asking Jonathan Guard for a job?
4: Me hear him. Him use other name. Catch up with Bar G crew on trail.
3: They've left town, then? I don't like it. Bill may get his job, but if Guard ever finds out...
4: That's what Tonto afraid of.
3: We'll go after them, Tonto, as soon as it gets dark.
4: We take Colt?
3: Of course. We may have to follow them all the way to the ranch. And that's 100 miles away.

0: Tommy rode back to the camp, Dell.
1: Not yet, Sally.
0: I've got to make my bed in one of the wagons, and I'm sleepy.
1: You'd make your pa awful happy if you married me.
0: I'm turning around.
1: He's as much as told me so himself. I'm his foreman. But trust me with all the money matters. He'd like to think there was somebody capable in charge of the ranch when it's time for him to go.
0: You want me to tell you the truth, Dell?
1: Truth?
0: I don't even like you.
1: Well,
0: and what's more, I don't think you like me.
1: Well, that isn't true.
0: The only reason you want to marry me is that I'll get the ranch someday.
1: You're all wrong, Sally.
0: That isn't half of it. Paul trusts you, but I think you're cheating him blind.
1: You ever said anything like that to him?
0: I've got more sense.
1: You better have.
0: He's stubborn about the people he likes and don't like. So if I'm right, I'm just going to let time prove it.
1: If you don't marry me, Sally, you ain't going to marry nobody.
0: Get up, Beth.
1: Oh, wait a minute.
0: This is the last minute I'll ever spend alone with you.
2: Hi there.
0: A couple of men up ahead. They aren't our boys.
1: I can see them.
0: Pilgrims, maybe.
1: Listen, your pa calls himself the sheriff and the judge of Guard County. Directly takes the law into his own hands. Someday he'll go too far.
2: Stop
1: and then...
2: a minute, will you?
0: What do you want?
2: We were looking for Mr. Burton, Miss Sally. They told us at camp he rode out this way.
1: What do you want?
2: Just a job for me and my partner.
1: We're not taking on any men.
3: Let's go, Bill.
0: No. Paul said tonight you should have picked up another two hands in Osage, Dell. If Mr. Burton won't give you a job, boys, go and see my pa.
1: That's enough.
0: Well?
1: You two know your job?
2: Sure thing. We're top hands.
1: And I'll sign you on. 40 a month and found.
2: Thanks. Thanks to you, Miss Sally.
0: You're welcome, Mr.
2: Bill. The name's Bill Porter.
0: I hope you'll make good. Good night.
3: Hasta mañana.
1: Just remember, mister, mañana never comes.
2: I've never seen a fence so long. It stretches for miles.
0: Goes around the whole ranch, even on the south.
2: Why do you say even?
0: Oh, we don't really need it. That's rough country beyond. No one ever comes up here from the south.
2: Outlaws, mind.
0: Trail's too much for them. Oh, there's Irish. Hello?
4: Welcome back, Miss Sally.
2: Is he a guard?
0: Yes. There are 20 gates, and there's a guard at every one. Well, you're in guard county now, Bill.
2: Is that a joke?
0: Not for anyone who tries to get past him. Uh-oh, here comes Paul.
5: What's the meaning of this, Porter?
2: What do you mean, Mr. Guard?
5: You're supposed to be ahead of the wagons.
2: Burton told me to ride back here.
0: That's true, Paul.
5: Yeah.
0: And you needn't get mad at Bill because he's talking to me. That was my fault. Own up, Paul. It was Dell that sent you back here, wasn't it?
5: We'll discuss it later.
0: And here it comes now. I'm going to
2: fight. He's holding a gun on Buck. What's the idea?
1: Mr. Guard, this hombre won't obey orders.
2: What right's he got to make me give up my gun?
1: You're in Guard County now. I'm the deputy sheriff.
2: I don't see no bad.
5: I'm the sheriff, Riley. Burton's my deputy. You haven't covered Dell. Take his gun.
1: Right.
2: You. Give me that back. All your other hands carry guns.
1: Yeah, we know them better than we know you.
5: You'll get it back when you learn to obey orders. Hand over yours, too, Porter.
2: Not without a fight, I won't.
0: Bill, please.
5: Sure, you have to have a lesson to learn, too, eh?
2: I don't mind obeying orders when there's some sense to them, but when you.
5: You're both under arrest.
2: Arrest?
5: Yes. As judge of Guard County, I sentence you to 10 days in jail.
2: As judge? You're no more judge than I am. You got no right to do this.
0: It won't be any good to argue, Bill.
1: I got you covered, mister.
2: So there's a jail on the ranch?
1: A good, strong one.
5: And that's where you're going to stay for the next 10 days. Make any trouble, and I'll change the sentence to a month. Take him along with you, Dell.

0: Wells, Hunter?
1: Not a fine place. Get past guard.
0: Where?
1: Gate to south. Guards sleep there.
0: Good. Come on, Silver.
2: Get him up, Scout.
0: The cold isn't coming. Call him, Silver.
1: Now him follow us.
0: You know what lies beyond the fence, Tonto. Is there any cover near the ranch house?
1: We make camp in woods plenty close.
0: Fine. Faster, boy.
2: Get him up, Scout.
3: Be free, Sally.
4: Yes.
3: You know, I almost wish you hadn't come here tonight.
4: Why?
3: Your pa. He sees you. He finds out you've been talking to us through the bars.
4: Oh, you're afraid he'll make you stay here longer.
3: Oh, that isn't it at all. I'm only afraid for you.
4: Bill, I used to love my pa more than anyone else in the world. But I always knew that someday someone else would be first. Well, it's happened.
3: Sally.
5: Listen, you two. I hear somebody riding this way. You better clear out, Sally.
4: I will. Good night, Bill.
5: Until tomorrow. Wonder who it can be.
3: They're stopping around the front by the door.
5: Two horses.
3: Yeah.
5: Must be Dell.
3: Dell and Jonathan himself.
6: I got a letter for you, Bill.
3: Letter?
6: Yes. One of the boys stayed over in Osage to pick up the mail from the next stage. The postmaster said this was for you. Here.
3: Well, it's addressed to Bill Palmer.
6: Postmaster said that was you, that you come here to get a job.
3: Well, it's a mistake. My name's Porter.
7: There's no mistake.
3: This letter's been opened.
7: About time you noticed that.
3: Who did it?
6: I did. So you're Brent Palmer's son.
3: Well?
6: You had an uncle that was sheriff in Clayton County, Texas. Your grandpa was the judge. The two of them got together and framed my pa for cattle rustling.
3: I don't know anything about it.
6: That was the start of the feud. But the score has never been settled.
3: It was a long time ago.
6: Too long. My pa was hanged.
3: He must have been tried by a jury.
6: He didn't have a chance where the Palmers were going to get him. He was hanged, and I saw it. I swore the Palmers would pay, that someone would hang in his place to even things up.
5: Look out, Jonathan.
6: As sheriff of Guard County, I arrest you for murder.
3: That's local.
6: As judge, I sentence you to be hanged by the neck. Till you're dead.
5: You're the murderer. You can't...
6: At dawn tomorrow morning.
5: There's a governor in this territory. He'll hear about this.
7: Who's going to tell him?
5: I will.
7: You'll never get the chance.
6: You'll hang, Palmer, like my pa did. May God have mercy on your soul.
8: The curtain falls on the first act of our Lone Ranger story. Before the next exciting scenes, please permit us to pause for just a few moments.

0: Now to continue our story. Jonathan Guard, the self-appointed sheriff and judge of Guard County, condemned young Bill Palmer to be hanged at daybreak. An hour later, Tonto reined up Scout in the woods near the Guard ranch where the Lone Ranger had made his camp.
1: You've ridden hard, Tonto. Something happened?
2: Me watch like every night. Girl talk with Bill through window.
1: Yes?
2: Then her go away. Then two men ride up to jail. Go inside.
1: They didn't see her?
2: No. Tonto get close and listen.
1: Go on.
2: It Jonathan, girl's father. Him and Burton go inside jail. Them have letter. Them find out who Bill is.
1: Then what?
2: Jonathan say Palmer hang when day come.
1: Hang?
2: That right.
1: Bill hasn't committed any crime. This is just to even the score between the Palmers and the guards. It's too far to bring help from Osage.
2: Fort Cameron beyond Badland to south.
1: But we could never make it there and back by daybreak. Well, it's up to us, Tonto.
2: You take plenty chance. Them see mask, not ask question, shoot.
1: It's the only way. We've got to save Bill Palmer's life.
3: Getting light.
4: You haven't said anything to Sally, have you?
3: Well, she's still in her bedroom.
4: It'll be all over by the time she wakes up.
3: You want to get started now?
4: Why not?
3: All right, boys, bring him out. I had to tell them a little different story.
4: Why?
3: You got no right to hang Palmer.
4: They had no right to hang my paw.
3: Oh, sure not. I'm with you all the way, Jonathan, but... Well, I've let the boys think we found out he was a killer wanted by the law.
4: I want them to know the truth.
3: You can't tell. I may not like
5: it. Take your hands off.
3: That's it. Get him on board his cayuse. Lead the maverick over to the big tree.
4: Get up. This is justice.
3: The less they know about the details, the better. Better let me take care of Buck, too.
4: He isn't a Palmer.
3: He threatened to go to the governor.
4: Let him.
3: I'll let him start, maybe.
4: You'll get no order from me to kill him.
3: All right, that's the way you feel about it.
4: Oh boy, who are they? Throw the rope over the limb.
6: Bill!
3: It's Sally.
4: Get back in the house.
6: Paul, what are you doing?
4: We're seeing justice is done.
6: You get ready to hang him. What for? You can't hang a man just because he don't obey your orders.
7: It's murder, Sally.
4: You're paying for a murder. You're a Palmer.
6: A Palmer?
4: We just found out last night.

0: because you don't obey your orders?
1: It's murder, Sally.
2: You're paying for your murder. You're a Palmer.
0: A Palmer?
2: We just found out last night. He's Brent Palmer's son.
0: And you're hanging him just for that?
3: He's an outlaw and a killer.
1: That's a lie.
0: You don't have to tell me. Irish, cut those ropes on his hands.
2: I'm giving the orders around here.
3: Look, a masked man.
2: Hiding straight for the trees.
3: Boys, one of his outlaw friends come to rescue him. Open fire.
0: Don't raise your gun, Irish. Bill isn't a killer.
4: Lift yourself out of the saddle, Bill.
3: Open fire.
0: Don't, boys.
3: I'll do it myself.
0: He did it. Lift him clean out of the saddle.
3: He won't get away.
0: Yes, he will.
3: Let go of my arm.
2: Put up your gun, Dale.
3: What's that?
2: He's gone. I don't know, but maybe I'm glad he got away.
0: Thank goodness. Masked men saved Bill's life. Stopped you from being a murderer.
3: This hasn't been settled yet. They're still on the ranch. He'll never get past the guards. Say the word, Jonathan, and I'll bring him back.
2: Oh.
3: He's a Palmer.
2: All right, go
3: right
2: after him.
3: Boys, we're going after those crooks.
5: We'll wait here until tonight, Bill. Then we can get past the guards at the south.
1: But I don't want to leave.
5: You don't want to?
1: Well, not by myself. Buck's still in jail there. I heard Dale threaten to kill him. I can't leave him behind.
5: Buck's in no danger from Jonathan.
1: It was Dale threatened him.
5: Well, we might be able to manage it tonight. Both Silver and Scout can carry double. Well,
1: there's the coal, too.
5: I wouldn't want anyone as heavy as you to ride him over the trail we'll have to follow.
1: Well, I wasn't thinking of anyone as heavy as me.
5: Buck weighs more than you do.
1: But Sally doesn't. I can't leave her behind either.
5: But how do you know she wants to go with you?
1: I do, that's all. I'm much obliged for getting my neck out of that noose, masked man, but... Well, I've got to talk with Sally again.
5: If you go back to the ranch, you'll be caught.
1: I can try it late tonight if Tonto would lend me his horse.
5: You'd better leave it to Tonto and me.
1: I can't ask you to risk your life.
5: Stay here with the colt. We'll get Buck.
1: And Sally?
5: If she wants to come, we'll bring her too.
0: The window. Could Bill have... The masked man.
5: Quiet, Sally. I have a note from Bill. There's enough light from the moon to read it.
0: Dell and the boys only got back an hour ago. They've been looking for you all day.
5: I know. Read the note.
0: The Lone Ranger.
5: Go on.
0: He wants me to go with him.
5: What's your answer?
0: I will. I'll be ready in 5 minutes.
5: We have to get Buck out of jail.
0: I know where the keys are.
5: Can you get them?
0: I'll try. Give me 5 minutes. I'm going in with you.
6: Who's there?
5: It's all right, Buck.
6: The masked man.
0: He's the Lone Ranger. We're all going to get away from here together.
6: What about horses?
5: You can ride with Tonto and Bill can ride with me. We have a colt for Sally.
6: There's plenty of horses in the corral. The
0: corral's too close to the bunkhouse. Pa and Dell and the boys are there.
5: We can't waste any more time. Come on.
2: Dell.
3: What's the matter, boss?
2: Well, they was over here. They came and got Buck out of jail.
3: They couldn't have.
2: That isn't all. They've kidnapped Sally.
3: Kidnapped her? You hear that, boys? Have you got any doubts about there being crooks now?
7: No.
3: Then strap on your guns and pull on your boots. We'll bring them back this time, dead or alive.

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1: We have to cross the Badlands to get there.
0: The masked man says it's the only way we can escape.
2: Here's the coat, Sally.
1: Oh, he's a beauty.
0: But the saddle, masked man.
1: It's all right.
2: Tonto fixed it up. You won't have to worry.
1: I won't have any trouble handling him, will I?
2: He's developing into one of the finest horses I've ever ridden. Try him.
0: Here, I'll help you.
1: Thank you.
3: Kim's Tubby. Men come from ranch. Some head for woods.
2: We're ready. Hip. Up behind me, Bill. I'll give you a hand.
1: Get up there.
2: Come on, Silver. Get him up.

0: the gate, and Jonathan and his men had gained on them. Now the trail began to climb, but neither Silver nor Scout slackened their pace, and the gallant son of Silver battled to keep his black-starred head on equal terms with theirs. On through the night they thundered along the trail, but always behind them came the answering thunder from the mounts of their pursuers.
1: Masked man!
2: What is it?
1: I'm not sure about this trail, but isn't there a canyon that cuts across it?
2: You can see it just ahead.
1: We'll have to go all the way at the bottom. We'll be in range climbing up the other side.
2: The opening's narrow at the top. Most Silver and Scout can jump it.
3: Carrying double?
2: Even carrying double.
1: What about the colt?
2: Rein up, Tonto.
1: Oh, Scout,
2: the colt's never jumped with a rider before, Sally, but I'm sure he can make it. He's Silver's son.
1: But there's no other way.
2: There is another way. We can take the trail to the bottom of the canyon. We can keep out of range by following it to the west.
1: Then what's to be gained?
2: Your father and his men aren't in sight yet. They won't believe we took the jump, and they'll follow the other trail.
1: We'd be safe.
2: Yes, but we won't try it if you're afraid.
1: How could I be afraid riding a colt like this? Come on, boy.
4: Get him up, Scout.
2: Come on, Silver.
3: She's taking the lead.
2: I'll get Silver alongside of them. It'll help the youngster. Not too fast, Sally. Let him have his head at the rim.
1: I know.
3: It's no easy jump, if you ask me. It's looking wider and wider every minute.
2: No.
4: Up, Scout.
1: Good boy.
3: We made it.
4: Well, Silver, away.

0: man.
1: We're far enough ahead to be out of range.
2: We're coming to the south gate. There'll be a guard.
1: He likes to sleep.
2: He isn't asleep, though. Look.
3: Rein up, or I'll shoot.
2: It's Sally, Tim.
3: Who's with you?
0: I better have my gun ready.
1: Leave it to me.
3: A masked man and an engine. I'll rein up.
1: We can't take any chances on your being hit, Sally. Oh.
0: Shot the gun right out of his hand.
2: Oh,
1: at the gate, Tonto.
3: Now, be good.
2: Hurry, Tonto. They're coming.
4: Once the gate was passed, the little band raced across the level ground between the fence and the Badlands. They'd lost time.

0: Just at daybreak, Jonathan, Dell, and the men from the Bar G Ranch plunged down a wooded slope at the southern edge of the Badlands. At last, the trees were left behind, and then...
1: What the... Hold up! Oh, reaching a flag over that stockade.
2: Yeah, it's Fort Cameron. They made it.
1: I'm going on.
2: You can't.
1: Sally's in there. I'm taking her home with me.
2: Just try it, and Palmer will tell the colonel what you tried to do to him.
1: He kidnapped my daughter.
2: You don't really believe that.
1: Of course I believe it.
2: You're loco. She's in love with him. They want to get married. Nothing in the law against that. If you go near that fort, you'll end up in jail.
1: There's somebody riding out of the fort.
2: Let's go back.
1: I'm no coward.
2: Hey, it's the mask man, the engine. Now's our chance to even things up.
1: There's a colt running alongside him.
2: Sure.
1: I'd never let him ride out of the fort like that if he was an outlaw.
3: Hurry, Tonto. Come on, Silver.
1: What? An engine named Tonto and a mask man on a horse called Silver. What? That must be the Lone Ranger.
2: I know who he was the first time I saw him. Sure, that's the Lone Ranger.
1: Then put down your gun.
2: Not on your life. Sally wouldn't have got away if it hadn't been for him. He spoiled things for me, and I aim to get even. I can pick him off now.
1: And I can pick you off.
4: Oh, hey, that horse knocked you clean out of his saddle.
1: Pick him up, Irish.
5: Move him, Tonto.
6: Down you get him.
1: You don't have to do that. We'll see that he gets home without making any more trouble.
7: I have some news for you, Jonathan.
1: You mean about Sally?
7: That's part of it. And they've been married by the chaplain. Sally would like you to come inside the fort and give them your blessing.
1: Well, if the boy's her choice, then he's all right with me.
7: Now you're talking.
1: It was Dell Burton kept stirring things up. I was crazy not to have seen it before. I guess bygones should be bygones.
7: Sometimes, Jonathan.
1: Only sometimes.
7: I have some more news.
1: What?
7: Are those ropes tight, Tonto?
8: Not plenty.
7: Dell here has been selling the colonel 100 head of cattle every month.
1: Eh?
7: Sally didn't seem to think you knew anything about it.
1: Hey, that dirty crook, I'll see that he's hanged.
7: No, you won't. Haven't you learned your lesson, Jonathan?
1: What lesson?
7: That you have no right to take the law into your own hands. That you'll only get into trouble if you try it.
1: Well, somebody's got
7: to... That's the colonel's job in this territory. Make your charges to him, and he'll take care of Dell.
1: Yes, it's a good idea. Get him on his horse. Move him along, boys. Get up there. So long, masked man.
7: Adios.
9: That ride last night not make Son of Silver tired. Him want to travel, huh?
7: Silver feels the same way about it. All right, boy, let's go.
9: Get him up, scout. Hail Silver! Away!

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5: 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I most certainly will. I'll have three or four or maybe more.
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5: Because they happen to be my tube of polo, dear Henry. 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

0: south, south. 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
0: Jell-O pudding.
1: Yum, yum, yum.
0: Jell-O duck. The yolk of pudding's yes, sirree.
2: We had a party last night. 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

0: hi, you folks. Hold on to your hats and pass those Kellogg's Corn Pops. Because here comes Guy Madison as Wild Bill and his pal Jingles, which is me, Andy Devine. We got another rootin' tootin' Wild Bill Hickok adventure story for you from that great new cereal with the sweetening already on it, Kellogg's Corn Pops!
1: Kellogg's Corn Pops brings you Wild Bill Hickok, starring Guy Madison as Wild Bill and Andy Devine as his pal Jingles. Courage, strength, and luck. That's what it took to drive the heavy freight wagons of the Old West over treacherous mountain trails. And the men who did were tough as rawhide. But they couldn't fight a mysterious jinx that brought death to every twist of the trail. And so it was that United States Marshal Wild Bill Hickok and his deputy Jingles came to String Canyon to investigate the Red Wagon Jinx.
0: Doggone it, Bill. Don't it seem like trouble enough comes along without us riding all over creation chasing after it?
2: This is one time I wish we'd been there before the trouble started.
0: Yeah, I reckon if we had, Jeff Skinner'd be alive to meet us when we get to String Canyon.
2: Jeff was a great old man.
0: And tough. Why, Jeff could drive a wagon team over these mountain trails where no self-respecting billy goat'd go.
2: That's why I don't think his death was any accident.
0: It seems like Jeff's freight line was having more than its share of accidents. Like there was a jinx or something.
2: A jinx? I wonder.
0: But you figure it weren't just luck, huh, Bill?
2: I mean to find out if these accidents were planned.
0: And if you do, Bill, I reckon the ones that did the planning will need more than luck, huh?
2: Whoa, boy. Whoa, whoa. Jingles, look below there. Coming around the rim of that canyon.
0: It's a runaway wagon and it's on fire.
3: Come on. We'll cut through the pass and head it out.
0: If they get that far without going over the side.
3: Up, boy. Up. Let's go. Down this way.
0: I'm with you, Bill. Here comes the wagon burning like blazes.
3: Get set.
0: I'll make a grab for the hauler, Bill.
3: Right. I'll try to jump aboard and help with the reins.
0: Here goes. I got a hold, Bill.
3: Hang on, Jingles. Come over, driver. I'm jumping on.
0: I can't stop him, Bill. Drag on the reins.
3: Here, driver, let's pull together. Whoa, whoa, whoa.
0: Oh, that does it, Bill, and not a second too soon. And we just missed that canyon by our eyebrows.
3: Good as a mile.
0: Cut the traces, and I'll lead the horses away from the wagon.
3: Right, Jingles. Now, mister, let's try and save your wagon. Hey. Hey, mister.
0: Well, what's wrong, Bill? Looks like the driver passed out.
3: He has. Cold. I'll get him down off of there. Now. Well, I'll be.
0: What is it, Bill?
3: The driver. He's a woman.
2: Is she coming out of it, Jingles?
0: Oh, sure. She's all right. Oh. There now, ma'am. Just take it easy. Poor little critter. Hey, real pretty, too. Even in the men's clothes she's wearing.
4: Who are you?
0: Huh? Who, me? Well,
2: Hello, miss. Feeling better?
4: Oh, I remember. I remember you now. You saved my life. Who are you, anyway?
2: The name is Hickok, miss.
4: Hickok? Are you the one they call Wild Bill?
2: Some folks do, miss. This is my deputy, Jingles.
0: Howdy, ma'am.
4: Oh, I'm glad you're here. We need some men in String Canyon.
0: You mean there ain't no men in town?
4: Oh, they're all afraid. Afraid to drive my father's wagons. Afraid of the jinx.
2: You must be Jeff Skinner's daughter.
4: I am.
2: We knew your dad, Miss Skinner.
4: I know. He talked of you often.
0: Doggone. You know, I should have known you was Jeff Skinner's kin driving a wagon like that. Well,
4: knowing Dad, Mr. Hickok, you know why I had to keep the freight rolling through these mountains.
2: Yeah, I reckon Jeff would want it that way.
4: Yes, and how he tried to keep it that way. But one by one, he lost his wagons in accidents. His drivers quit to go to work for Sanchez.
2: Sanchez? He runs the other freight line?
4: Yes. But Dad wouldn't sell out, and neither will I. After he was killed, that left only me and Swede, the blacksmith. Swede's got a bad arm, so I drove.
0: Well, sorry we couldn't save the rig, ma'am. Horses are all right, though. On the ledge around the bend.
3: Get on, miss!
4: It's there! Sam, I'll come back to finish the job.
0: I see him, Bill, up there on top of that...
2: He's pinned on this ledge. Can't get a shot at him.
0: Bill, they're shoving that big boulder off the cliff.
3: That thing will start an avalanche.

0: Consarn it. You know, your old pal Panhandle Jim gets so doggone worked up wondering how these stories are going to come out. I could bite a horseshoe nail in two. But since those Weston horseshoe nails aren't very crispy or crunchy, I do it the easy way. I sit here in the edge of my chair and chomp up big, crunchy handfuls of Kellogg's Corn Pops. Yeah, right out of the box is the way I eat my Corn Pops, because the sweetening's already on them. Come sunup, though, I go for Corn Pops at breakfast in a bowl with milk. 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The sweetening's already on Corn Pops. 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Right. Now, let's get back to Wild Bill and Jingle.
1: After Wild Bill and Jingles rescued Jeff Skinner's daughter in the narrow mountain pass, the band of masked men who had stampeded her wagon returned to finish the job. By loosening a huge boulder, an avalanche came crashing down on the three who were trapped on a ledge below.
2: There. The worst of it's over now.
3: Oh, this big rock saved our lives.
4: You know, one of them rocks put a brand new part in my hair.
2: Well, Jingles, what do you think about those accidents now?
4: I don't think I like them.
3: What do you think, Mr. Hickok?
2: I think you've got yourself a new driver, miss.
4: Bill, you ain't fixing to start driving these mountain trails.
2: No, Jingles, but I think you are.
4: Oh, well, then that's all right. Huh? Who, me? Oh, no, Bill.
5: Ladies and gents, your kind attention, please.
6: Here, it's Big Pete Sanchez.
5: Thank you, folks, thank you. Well, I ain't no speech-making man, but this here blowout's kind of a celebration, you know.
6: Yeah. You said it, Big Pete.
5: Yes, sir, because today marks the first anniversary of the Sanchez Freight Line. Now, I ain't fixing to brag, but you know, in 1 year, Sanchez Freight has come to be the top line in these here parts. And that's how come this party. Yeah, we've been lucky. While some others ain't been so lucky. But out west here, it's the best man wins.
7: That's right.
5: So now, let's put the feed bag on, folks. All these fancy eats were hauled across these mountains by Sanchez Freight. So, soup's on, folks. Come and get it.
8: Yeah.
5: Well, what's the matter, Swede? Lost your appetite?
8: I'm not hungry, Mr. Sanchez. I'm just worried sick over poor Miss Skinner, driving the rim road all by herself.
5: Maybe you figure the jinx has got her, huh, Swede?
8: I tell you, Mr. Sanchez, any harm come to her, you have me to answer to. And I just don't mean maybe.
6: You're loco. Who do you think you're talking to?
5: Quiet, one shot. Why, Swede, I'm surprised at you. You know I offered to buy her no good red wagon line and take it off her hands.
6: Why, sure, Swede. Big Pete can't help it if she's stubborn. If she wants to go on losing her jink wagons in accidents.
8: Yo, I think you are yinks, Mr. Sanchez. I think you know when accidents come.
5: Huh?
6: You shut your trap, Swede, or I swear...
5: Now, hold on one shot. Now, you're a mighty good blacksmith, Swede, and I... got a job waiting for you anytime you give up your crazy notions. But be careful who you go around accusing, savvy. You got no witnesses.
2: Don't be too sure of that, Sanchez.
5: Huh? Who's that?
2: Hickok's her name, U.S. Marshal.
8: Hickok. Benjamin Vile Bill. And Miss Laura, too.
6: Yeah, but it can't be why I saw
5: it. Shut up, you fool.
3: Today was no accident, Mr. Sanchez. Masked men met the wagon and set it on fire. If it hadn't been for Marshal Hickok...
5: Well, now, don't that go to show I'm right, ma'am? You can't run that line. It's too plumb risky.
2: I'll take the risk from here on in, Sanchez.
3: And the red wagon line is still in business.
9: Hey, here!
3: Thank you, friends. I know a lot of you have been afraid to ship by red wagon. Afraid of what would happen to your loads. And I don't blame you. But it takes more than a jinx to stop the line that Jeff Skinner started here years ago.
7: Hey!
3: And we have law in String Canyon now. Wild Bill Hickok is here.
6: You ask me, there ain't no jinx on the Red Wagon line. Just plumb bad management.
5: Why, sure. Accidents don't happen when you know how to avoid them. I thought you folks wanted a reliable freight line.
2: We'll let the folks decide what they want, Sanchez.
6: This here's no affair of yours, Hickok. How come you're poking your nose in anyway?
2: I poke it in wherever I please, friend. It's my nose.
6: Oh, yeah? Well, I don't like it, Chevy.
2: No? Maybe you'd like to change it, mister.
6: So it's trouble you want, huh? Well, you're a big man, Hickok. But I think I can cut you down to size.
2: Next time you pull a gun on me one shot, pull faster. Because next time I won't aim at the gun.
8: You're buying, you ain't just fighting women and broken down men like me no more.
5: All right, Hickok. This is my last offer. The little lady sells out now. Or if it's war you want, then it's war you'll get.
2: If that's the way it has to be, Sanchez, then it's war. Whoa! Team Ho! Steady down now!
3: It's Jingles. He did it again.
8: Sure, Ho, and just on time, too.
3: Oh, that makes three round trips this week, Sweet.
8: Sure, and no sign of that old Yinx. Hello, Jingles!
4: Howdy, Sweet! Howdy, Miss Laura!
3: Good work, Jingles! Where's Bill?
4: Oh, he's coming, ma'am. Well, here we are again. Three in a row, all safe and sound, and none the worse for wear.
8: Oh, by golly, you are a sight for sore eyes, Jingles.
4: Well, we best get this team into the barn, Sweet. Them horses is plumb tuckered.
8: Oh, I will fix them, Jingles. You bet you, and I will do a good job, too.
4: Yeah, and I'm going to spraddle out my weary bones somewhere and just take root, Sweet.
6: How many trips we gonna let go through, Sanchez, before we stop them?
5: You ain't never been much of a hand at poker, one shot. You know, you gotta let the other fella win a few hands so he begins to feel easy. And that's when you crack down on him.
6: I savvy. But we don't stand a chance of pulling no stunts like when I drove old man Skinner's team off the trail. Not with Hickok scouting every inch of the road when the red wagons roll.
5: Now, don't get excited, one shot. We'll fix their little red wagon. And Hickok, too. There's lots of ways to skin a cat.
6: You're a great one for sayings, Big Pete. But I'm itching for action.
5: Now look, here comes Hickok now, riding into town.
2: Whoa, boy.
6: He sure keeps his eye on them freight runs.
5: Yeah. And Laura, she sure keeps her eye on him.
3: Bill, can I take your horse or something?
2: Well, hello, Miss Laura. Well, no, ma'am, I guess I'll manage all right.
3: Oh, you always do. Well, everything went well again, huh?
2: Couldn't be better.
3: Bill, next trip, I want to go along.
2: Why, sure, Miss Laura, but why?
3: Well, I want to do a little shopping for a real pretty dress.
2: Well, all right, but I think that dress is pretty enough.
3: Oh, do you, Bill? Do you really?
5: Howdy, Marshal. Howdy, ma'am. Well, looks like all's well at... ends well, huh? I reckon you can't beat the Proverbs, can you?
3: No, Mr. Sanchez, you can't. And I have another one for you. An ounce of prevention is worth a pound of cure.
5: Well, that's true enough. And I'm plumb sorry I got so ornery the other day. Little competition's good for business.
6: Why, sure. All it took was a strong man's hand to pull the red wagon line back in shape.
2: Maybe so, but talking of Proverbs, I don't count my chickens until they're hatched.
3: Come on, Bill. Let's go.
6: The great Hickok. What a pretty target. Turns his back on me just as big as you please.
5: Don't let it tempt you, one shot. The way I heard it, Wild Bill's got eyes in the back of his head. No, I got a better way.
6: Let's hear it. I'll get even with him for shooting that gun out of my hand if it's the last thing I do.
5: And listen, and you won't get hurt.
6: Huh?
5: You heard what she said just now? She's going along tomorrow. Well, tonight, you and the boys are heading out to Long Bridge. You're going to work on them timbers till they're ready to go out.
6: I got you. The bridge goes out when the wagon hits it. And if the fall doesn't finish him, the rapids will.
5: Yeah. And when Hickok rides down to help him, there'll be a nice little ambush waiting for him. He'll have his hands full.
6: Yeah, I got you. He'll never know what hit him.

0: If the weather, it was dry, the sun so hot, I froze to death. Susanna, don't you cry. Oh, Susanna!
1: Did anyone ever tell you you have a lovely voice, Jingles?
0: Boy, come to think of it, I don't recall anyone ever saying just that. But thank you, man, thank you. You know, horses seem to like it, though. Seems to make them want to run.
1: Horses are just like people.
0: Oh, sure, look. Oh, now, Miss Laura. Now, take Nellie there. Now, she's a heap smarter than some folks I know.
1: Nellie seems to be afraid of something.
0: Yeah, come on now, Nellie. Doggone it. Just when I start bragging, she starts balking. Now, ain't that just like a woman?
1: She's frightened, Jingle. She's rearing up.
0: Now, hold, Nellie. Easy, gal.
1: That's Longbridge just ahead.
0: Yeah, maybe them rapids have got old Nellie kind of skitty. Funny, never acted that way before.
1: Jingles, now I'm scared. Where's Bill?
0: Oh, no, he's up in them mountains, ma'am. Keeping an eye on us. Now, don't worry now. Here we go, over the bridge.

0: Man, am I in a fix. Well, the show's not even close to over, and I'm all out of corn pops. Here I've been telling you right along to load up on plenty of Kellogg's corn pops. Then your old pal, Panhandle Jim, runs clean out of corn pops himself. Well, that'll be a lesson to me, and to you, too. Remember to get plenty of Kellogg's corn pops tomorrow, sure. 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Right. 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
1: When the heavy freight wagon, driven by Jingles with Laura as passenger, crossed Long Bridge, the timbers, cut by one shot, gave out, plunging horses, wagon, and riders into the rapids below.
2: Miss Laura, where are you? Can you hear me?
3: Here, Jingles.
2: Oh.
3: Help.
2: Hold on, I'm coming.
3: Help, quick. I can't stay up.
2: I'm coming now. Well, try and keep your head above water. There, I got you. Keep kicking your legs. No.
3: Well, we're still being swept down to the falls.
2: Yeah, no. I got you. I got you all right. But I just remembered.
3: Why?
2: I can't swim very good.
4: Diego! Laura! Hang on to each other. Tight.
3: It's Bill.
2: Yeah, we're hanging, Bill.
4: I can't reach with my rope. I'm going to ride on downstream. Hold tight.
3: It's going.
2: Don't give up, man. We got a chance.
3: I know. One in a million.
0: Well, Sanchez, we sure got Hickok now. Just one shot. That's all I need. Just one shot.
5: Reckon you can't miss from here, one shot.
0: Nah. Hey, what you suppose he's trying to do out there?
5: Dunno. Jumping down off his horse.
0: Crawling out on that dead tree limb overhanging the river.
5: Yeah, building a loop with his rope.
0: Oh, I got it. He figures he'll drop the loop right over their heads when the current brings them down.
5: That varmint never gives up. Well, one shot, you got yourself a target.
0: Yeah, Sanchez. This is one time we can really say we got Wild Bill Hickok out on a limb.
5: Well, go on, plug him.
0: Yeah. Got him in my sights. Dead center.
5: Wait. Hmm? Here comes a deputy and the gal like a couple of drowned rats. Current's dragging him to the falls fast.
0: Oh, what do you mean, wait? What for?
5: Just curious. Let's see if he really can drop that loop before you plug him.
0: Oh, yeah, I got you. Now, look, there they go.
5: He's lying flat in a tree limb. Got the rope swinging under him.
0: And he's dropping it.
5: He's going to miss.
0: He got him.
5: Yeah, roped him right in the edge of the falls.
3: Oh, Bill, you did it. You did it.
2: I told you he would, man.
4: Just a few minutes more now. Have you out.
5: All right, one shot now. Now, while he's wrapping that rope around the limb, kill him.
0: Yeah. All right, Hickok. Good job, but not good enough.
5: One shot. You're hit. Oh, you fool. Why'd you yell out? You tipped him off.
2: Yeah, I'm done for. I didn't figure he could do it from out on a limb.
5: I'm getting out of here. Come on, horse.
0: Come on.
4: I see you, Sanchez. Come back here.
5: Come and get it, Hickok. I saved this for you.

0: Horse fool. Hey, Bill, take a squint at that trail down there.
1: Yes, sir, Jingles. That's one of Skinner's red wagons making another safe trip.
0: You know, since you got rid of Sanchez and his gang, they're all safe trips.
1: Wish old Jeff could see the way his wagons are rolling now.
0: So do I. Well, I reckon Miss Laura will miss you, though. Hey, think we'll ever go back to String Canyon?
1: If there's trouble there, we'll go back.
0: But there's a heap more of trouble where we're going.
1: Yeah, that's what they tell me. So let's make tracks. Up, boy. Up.
0: Ho, ho. Well, I ain't worried, partner, but I notice there's one kind of trouble we're plumb scared of.
1: What's that, Jingles?
0: You know what I mean, Bill Hickok. A woman with a Marion look in her eye.

0: And now, here are the stars of Wild Bill Hickok, Guy Madison, and Andy Devine.
1: Mighty glad you could be with us, folks. Hope you'll be with us when we tie up again next week.
2: I'll say we end up in a mess of trouble as usual.
1: Meanwhile, Andy and I also hope you'll remember to get Kellogg's Corn Pops.
2: Right. It's the great new cereal with the sweetening already on it.
1: You bet it is. Andy and I think Corn Pops are great. So long.
2: See you next week.

Yes, sir. Be sure to listen next week at the same time on this same station when Kellogg's Corn Pops brings you another exciting story of Wild Bill Hickok, starring Guy Madison and Andy Devine in person. Today's cast included Ken Peters, Frank Gerstle, Joe Duvall, and Gene Bates. Our director is Paul Pierce, music by Dick Laurent. This is a David Heyer production. This is Charlie Lyon reminding you, kids love Pops, moms love Pops, Pops love Pops. Kellogg's Corn.

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1: On Euclidea, the magic island of the South Seas, events are moving very rapidly. Johnson's boat has arrived and been captured. Jerry and Joan have been in the chemical laboratory and watched the exploding gas from Captain Bradford's trick formula put the Euclidean scientists, including G-47, to sleep. Now, Jerry and Joan are back on Mrs. Gregory's yacht, where it is lashed to Johnson's boat. Jerry is running a little portable power saw on the deck of the yacht to cover up the noise of the pumps transferring oil to Johnson's boat for the escape attempt. Joan is with her mother in the radio cabin.
2: J-24Y to Wilmington. Patricia Gregory to the Gregory Relay Station. Hello, Wilmington. J-24Y to Wilmington. Hello. Hello.
3: I cannot understand, Mother dear, why they do not answer you.
2: I understand it, Joan, and I don't expect them to answer me.
3: Why not, Mother?
2: For one reason, they can't possibly hear me. We're 4,000 miles from the California coast, and with our broken aerial and this set not working properly, we're lucky if we can be heard 400 miles, let alone 4,000.
3: Then how does it help us any to keep calling? And your messages sound so strange. I do not understand much of your plan, I think.
2: Well, I haven't much of a plan, dear. What I'm trying to do is keep the Euclideans in the radio chambers busy worrying about these messages. As long as they think our position is hopeless here and that we're frantically calling for help, they won't suspect how nearly ready we are to try and escape.
3: But what about Mr. Johnson? Will he be hearing these messages and acting on them to help you?
2: I hope so, dear, though it's rather difficult to put much of value to him in the messages. However, he'll be listening to all of them, as long as he's within range of this transmitter at least. And when we actually run away from here, he may be able to figure some way to meet us before our fuel gives out.
3: I'm so afraid, Mother dear, that these Euclideans will discover you have cut holes in the two boats and are transferring the oil from this yacht to Johnson's cruiser.
2: They may not. Jerry's making a very convincing job of sawing on that mast out there. The noise will cover the sound that the pumps are making, and unless some of the Euclideans actually swim in between the boats, as you and Jerry did, I don't think they'll see the holes. They're so near the waterline.
3: I would like to go out on the deck and see what is happening now.
2: You'd better not, dear. Jerry and the captain will be busy trying to answer the questions of that Euclidean guard. You'd only add to the confusion if you went out there.
3: What if the guard should discover the plans to use the other boat in escaping?
2: Joan, dear, don't be so pessimistic. If those things happen, they'll simply have to happen. Now, I'll use the radio again and see if I can think of something which might give Johnson an idea as to our real position here. J-24Y calling Wilmington. Gregory yacht to relay station. Relay this to Gregory land station at Wilmington. Both boats powerless, held captive at latitude 29 degrees south, longitude 124 degrees 30 minutes west. Impossible attempt escape. No fuel for boats.
3: Oh, the captain.
4: Yes, Joan, and I've got some good news for you.
2: What is it, Tex?
4: Go right on with your sending, Pat. This can wait until you get your message out.
2: I wasn't sending anything of value, Tex. Just trying to find a way to let Johnson know something definite about our plans and the situation here.
4: Well, after we figure a little on what I've got now, maybe it will be easier to get a message to Johnson that he will understand.
3: You have discovered something of value to us, Captain Bradford?
4: I think so. That Euclidean who came aboard just now and put Jerry and me through a cross-examination didn't have any idea that the gas explosion in the laboratory was anything more than an accident. He wanted to know if that had ever happened to me when I was working on the formula.
2: You think they were really deceived about it?
4: No doubt of it. They don't even suspect that the formula was deliberately prepared to put them to sleep.
3: I can believe that is possible, as the Euclidean chemists were all in the laboratory at the time, and they would be the only ones on the island with enough knowledge of chemistry to suspect anything about the formula.
4: Right, Joan. And as long as these chemists stay asleep, we won't have any trouble over that.
2: But the man who came and talked to you, he must have had something definite in mind. What did he question you about?
4: He wanted to know if I had an antidote for the action of the gas, if I couldn't go to the laboratory and revive these men some way.
3: Of course you will not do it, Captain.
4: You bet I won't. And I couldn't even if I wanted to. There's nothing I ever heard of that'll bring these men out of their little nap.
2: How long will the effects last?
4: Oh, several hours. At least until after dark. The minute it's dark, we've got to make our break for the open.
2: But how will we ever get that boat of Johnson's out through the pier opening and away from the island without being heard?
3: There is often a brisk wind from the south in the evening. Could you sail that boat out, Captain?
4: That's what I'm figuring on trying. They'd hear the motors.
2: I wonder if the batteries in Johnson's boat are in shape to handle the radio.
4: I imagine they're pretty dead after dragging that boat around, but we'll move our batteries over there after dark.
3: Oh, Captain, listen. The noise has stopped.
4: Yeah, so it has. That means the oil's all transferred to the other boat, and Jerry can quit sawing on that mast.
2: Well, Jerry, did you finish with the must?
5: Yes, Mrs. Gregory. And I wanted to ask you about that, Tex.
4: What is it, Jerry?
5: Don't you think it'd be a good idea for me to go right ahead and set that short mast into place, then rig up the radio aerial again? It'll give these fellows an idea we're planning on staying on this boat, if they're watching us.
3: I think that would be very wise, Jerry.
5: Oh, you would think so. Easy enough for you to sit here and think things are wise for me to do. Have you ever tried pushing a mast around?
3: Why, no, Jerry.
5: Then come on out with me. You're going to learn how to do it.
2: Now, Jerry, that work would be too hard for Joan.
5: Oh, I don't want her to work. I just want her to sit there and watch me do it, so she can tell me how good I am when I get it done.
4: Well, if you need moral support, go right ahead, Jerry, and take Joan with you. I'm going to stay here with Pat for a while and try to figure out how to get an intelligent message to Johnson.
5: Come on, Joan. You can boss the job while I work on the mast.
2: You must both be very careful out there.
3: We will, Mother, and I will see that Jerry does a good job. Now I want to see what you have done, Jerry.
5: I'll show that to you later. Just now I've got another idea in my mind. Come on around behind this cabin.
3: But, Jerry, what do you...
5: Now, don't ask me now. Wait till we get around here. There. Now, this ought to do.
3: For what?
5: Wait till I get a chance to tell you. Now, first, we've got this radio cabin between us and the island, right?
3: Of course, Jerry. That is obvious.
5: Never mind the cracks. Just answer my questions. Now, that cabin is all lined with that Euclidean soundproof cloth. All the way around, isn't it?
3: Precisely.
5: Hey.
3: I am sorry. I mean, certainly it is.
5: Then, if we stand here, with that cabin between us and the island, can we talk without anyone on the island hearing us?
3: Yes, Jerry. I am sure that is possible. Of course, we will have to watch for anyone on the other pier over there.
5: Oh, I know that. We'll have to watch all around and up and down. But what I want to know, is there any way for their sound beams from the central control chamber on the island to pick up what we say from here?
3: No, Jerry. We will be safe with this insulated cabin between us and the instruments.
5: Swell. Now listen, I've got an idea, and it's something I didn't dare tell your mother and Tex because they wouldn't let us try it. But I think you and I can put it over.
3: Is it something dangerous, Jerry?
5: Plenty. But it's just as good as it is dangerous, and it's a swell chance to make sure we get off this island tonight.
3: Oh, Jerry, what is it? I will help you, no matter how dangerous it might be.
5: Atta girl, Joan. I knew you'd be with me, but we've got to be mighty careful that Captain Bradford or Mrs. Gregory don't find out anything about it.
3: Then we must speak very quietly, Jerry. They might hear us through this cabin wall.
5: But you said the cloth would keep them from that.
3: Not exactly, Jerry. The cloth would keep sound from being recorded in the control room. But if we spoke loudly enough, our voices might be heard through this thin wall. Not what we said, of course. But if they heard our voices here, when we should be on the other side of the boat working on that mast, they might come out to see who it was.
5: Right, Joan. We'll take it easy.
3: Now tell me what it is. You must have some plan which you and I can work out.
5: Yeah. Wait a minute. Listen. Oh, boy, that's swell. The skipper and Mac are working on that mast now. Tex will think it's me, and he won't come out looking for me.
3: Well, hurry, Jerry, your plan.
5: Well, I'll tell you, Joan. It's mighty dangerous for you as well as me. And you don't have to go for it if you don't want to.
3: Why, Jerry, do you not realize that I want to do everything you do and go with you at all times? I am afraid of nothing, Jerry, if you and I are to try it together.
5: Atta baby, Joan. Atta baby.
3: I know what that means now, Jerry. It means
5: never
3: that...
5: mind that now. You're a swell girl, Joan, but your English is terrible. Forget it and listen to the plan.
3: Of course, Jerry.
5: Well, to begin with, my plan's only good if you know a whole lot about this island. I mean, where the main switches are that control all the electricity on the island, where the one room is where the most damage would be done if anything happened to that room, and where the men are that would have to watch out for most.
3: You want a good deal, Jerry. But I think I can help you with all of it.
5: Okay. Now, here's one other thing. How far can we walk on that island without getting stopped? I mean, how close can we get to any of the important rooms?
3: I think with the chemists all asleep in the laboratory, the other Euclideans will be rather uncertain in their conduct. We may find the watchers very lax.
5: Well, now here's what we've got to do. Captain Bradford is planning on trying to sail Johnson's boat out after dark. And your mother is trying to get a message to Johnson that will let him know we'll be on the high seas without any fuel in the boat. Now, all that's all right, but I'm afraid Tex is leaving too much to chance here. Even if most of those guys are asleep, there'll be plenty of Euclideans who know how to handle those big ray guns and the submarines and all. And even, well, even without old G-47, I got a hunch somebody on that island is going to have sense enough to stop that boat before we get very far.
3: That is what I think, Jerry. But Mother and the captain will not let me talk that way.
5: I know that, But this is something they won't know anything about until it's all over. You and I are going to take a crack at wrecking a couple of the most important places on the island.
3: You mean we will attempt to destroy certain valuable nerve centers in the island mechanism in order to guarantee their improper function when the time arrives to attack our boat?
5: No, I mean we'll bust up a few of the things they can't use and stop us.
3: That is exactly what I said, Jerry.
5: Well, didn't sound the same to me. Anyway, just before dark tonight, you and I are going to leave this boat. We'll take a walk on the island, and when we get back to the boat, we'll have a mighty good chance of getting away from here.
3: Unless we are caught, Jerry, then we will not get away at all.
5: Yeah, I guess that's right. But we'll try it just the same. Now, we'd better get out on deck there and act like we'd been working on that mast.
3: You are right, Jerry. We must appear to have been very busy, so the captain and my mother will not be alarmed.
5: Yeah. I don't hear any noise around there. I guess they've got the mast set up again. Hey, stop, Joan.
3: What is it, Jerry?
5: One more thing we've got to do tonight, and it's the first thing. We've got to get our hands on one of those ray guns.
3: I will take care of that, Jerry. I have one for each of us.
5: You what? Where did you get them?
3: When we pretended to faint in the laboratory, I fell very close to the commander. When we left, I had both of her ray guns hidden in my dress.
5: Joan, you're swell.
3: I know it.
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10: Will you have a polo, dear Liza, will you have a polo, dear Liza, polo?
11: How very kind of you, dear Henry, I most certainly will. 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
10: But you take me old tube.
11: Because they happen to be my tube of polo, dear Henry. Have one. Mm.
10: Will you have a polo, dear Liza, will you have a polo, dear Liza, polo?
11: How very kind of you, dear Henry, I most certainly will. I'll have three or four or maybe more.
10: But you take me old tube.
11: Because they happen to be my tube of polo, dear Henry. Have one.
12: If you're paying this kind of money for a car, you'd want it to have a touch of style, legroom, four doors, and all that. 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
13: and his dog
12: on the road.
14: Well, come in, Smithers. What is it? 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
15: No, sir. 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
14: 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Thank you.
16: New Kellogg's Rise and Shine. 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
19: Is that proper farmhouse cheddar?
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2: Presenting the adventures of Jungle Jim. Last week we learned that Loki, acting on the instructions of the strange white woman, had deserted the Reverend Chalmers in the jungle. But the missionary managed to get back home despite the efforts of the woman who flew after him in her powerful seaplane. Jungle Jim, Kolo, and Patrick O'Shaughnessy Flynn arrived at the side of the young white man who had been mysteriously shot just as the Reverend Chalmers landed in his motorboat. They found the boy dead, and no one could tell them who shot him nor who he was. Jim then reunited Lynn Chalmers and her father, and Lynn insisted that they must never be separated again. Where he went, she would go. But her father refused to let her run the risk of a jungle expedition, and later told Jim he had a plan to make sure that Lynn would not follow him. The thrilling adventures of Jungle Jim are pictured each Sunday in the Comic Weekly, the world's greatest pictorial supplement of humor and adventure. A Comic Weekly, each page printed in full colors, is distributed everywhere as an integral part of your Hearst Sunday newspaper.

0: Now we continue the story. While the Reverend Chalmers is burying the unidentified white lad in a nameless grave, let's go upcountry into the bush. The jungle is filled with the electrifying pulsations of tom-toms, telegraphing the news far and wide that the mystic cult is about to hold another of its savage ceremonies. At the plantation house, the white woman boss is making arrangements for a trip.
1: Hurry up, Labar.
2: There we go. Labar, she hurry fast as she can.
1: Did you put the drums in the plane?
2: We boss. The three of them. Big one, the so big one, and the little one.
1: And the rattles?
2: Oui, boss. Labar forget nothing.
1: You'd better not. Tonight is the baptism of the drums. Nothing must go wrong.
2: Nothing go wrong, boss.
1: Did Loki get away this afternoon?
2: That Loki, she's gone, all right.
1: Loki's a good boy. He's only a native, but he's got brains under that flat straw hat.
2: I got brains, boss. Plenty smart, these fellow Labar. Nobody get away from him. Missionaire, she get away from Loki.
1: Loki was smart to keep out of sight.
2: What good Loki do at Burawani? That missionaire know him now.
1: Trust Loki to see that the Reverend gets one of our boys to guide him.
2: We hope so, boss.
1: We can be sure. I can fly down to Burawani to check up on Loki if it's necessary. I'm not taking any chances on anybody. Understand, Labba?
2: You mean me too, boss?
1: Yes, I mean you most of all.
2: Labba loyal to you all the time, boss. Honest.
1: You'd better be. Well, get in the plane.
2: All right. Boss, I get in.
1: All set?
2: May we?
1: We're all

0: Later that evening, back at the hotel, Jungle Jim has a chat with the Reverend Chalmers and his daughter, Lynn.
1: Kolu tells me magic is being made in the jungle tonight, Reverend.
2: I'm not surprised to hear that.
3: How can Kolu possibly know about it, Jim?
1: Word travels like lightning through this country, Lynn. Native drummers beat out the rhythmic messages from village to village. The drums have sounded the call for a ceremony tonight.
3: Jungle magic? What an intriguing phrase that is. I should love to see the exhibition.
2: That's just where you're wrong, Lynn, my dear. To us, magic means just an optical illusion. But jungle magic is no sleight of hand.
3: Well, what is it then?
1: Jungle magic deals with medicines, charms, and cures, Lynn.
2: There's more in it than that, Jim. It deals with ideas, which are sometimes more dangerous.
1: That's quite true, sir. But jungle magic can cure as well as kill.
2: Granted, my boy. When it cures, it's white magic.
3: And when it kills, Father?
2: It's black magic, my dear. That's the sort of thing I want to stamp out.
1: You think that's the kind of ceremony they're holding up in the bush tonight, Reverend?
2: Yes, Jim. I firmly believe this new religion is some form of voodoo.
3: Just what does voodoo mean, Father?
2: Well, my dear, a man named Dosanvi has long made a study of the subject, and he says that voodoo is the most inclusive word of the Fongbi dialect in Africa. It designates the genii, good or bad, and it can also be used to designate the statue of any one of these genii, or even objects that symbolize their cult, and also their protective and evil power. For example, in Haiti and Cuba, the snake is symbolic. A replica of a snake is prominent on every altar.
3: But how does the voodoo religion get over here?
2: Well, the same way it spread from Africa to other lands, dear, by being imported.
1: Do you think some African Negro has settled in the northern jungle, sir, and started voodoo on his own?
2: Well, Jim, I've no theories as to who may have started it. But there is no doubt that someone who at least is acquainted with the principles of voodoo has started the cult here.
1: Then you're in for a tough fight, Reverend.
3: What do you mean, Jim?
1: Any religion so mysterious as to hold ceremonies in the heart of the jungle in the dead of night and based on native superstitions will have a powerful attraction in these parts.
3: Good. I'm glad to hear that.
2: Lynn, what are you saying?
3: I said good because this new religion will last long enough for me to see one of its ceremonies.
1: You had your father worried for a minute, Lynn. He thought you were in sympathy with voodoo.
2: Yes. I must admit I began to wonder if this was my daughter speaking. You may as well put such thoughts out of your head, my dear. Voodoo ceremonies are not for your eyes.
3: Jim, can't you make Father change his mind about letting me go with him?
1: Nothing doing. You can't bring me into it. I'm neutral.
2: I'm sure Jim agrees with me whether he's neutral or not.
1: Unofficially, Reverend, I do. Well, it's getting late. I'd better get down to my temporary camp.
3: Oh, must you go, Jim, so soon?
1: I'm sorry, but I really must miss Chalmers. Kolu will be wondering what has happened to me.
3: I wish you could stay a little longer. You haven't told us anything about your adventures.
2: Some other time, Lynn. It's getting late. And you must be tired after your trip. I'll see you to the park, Jim.
1: Good night, Lynn.
3: Good night.
1: That daughter of yours is sure set on going with you, Reverend.
2: Yes, that's why I didn't urge you to stay, Jim. I want to get a moment alone with you. You remember my saying that I had a plan to make sure she shouldn't go with me?
1: Yes, sir.
2: Well, rather than risk having Lynn start out with me or even follow me into the jungle, I'm going to leave tonight.
1: Without her knowing it?
2: Yes. Now, here's a letter for her. It contains funds and an explanation. I want you to see that Lynn gets it after I've started.
1: Okay, Reverend. I'll be glad to see that she gets it the first thing in the morning.
2: Thank you, Jim. I knew I could depend on you. Good night and goodbye.
1: I'll say good night and good luck, but not goodbye, Reverend. You know what I told you when you started up country before? When I begin to worry, Kolu and I will be hot on your trail.

0: Meanwhile, deep in the northern bush, to the accompaniment of throbbing tom-toms and chanting natives, a human vampire bat, arms spreading out the wings, a dagger in each hand, the face hidden by a mask, stands before a huge silver dish and officiates at a savage religious ceremony.
1: In the name of all gods and all the mysteries. Angol is master of the earth. Dambala, Wadar is master of the sky.

Father, who is master of the sea? 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

0: Late that night, Lynn Chalmers wakens from her sleep. Something causes her to get up and go to her father's room. She taps on the door. Then she softly opens it.
1: Father?
0: She goes to the bed.
1: Father! Oh!
0: Finding it empty, she rushes out of the room and runs down to the hotel room desk, where she rouses the sleepy clerk.
1: You, wake up. Do you hear? Wake up.
2: What?
1: Have you seen my father? He's not in his room.
2: Your father?
1: The Reverend Chalmers. He's not in his room. Do you know where he is?
2: Oh, the missionary. Yeah, of course. He checked out just as I came on duty.
1: Checked out? Why, are you sure?
2: Yeah, he has his bill paid and his keys.
1: Then it was his motorboat I heard. Where has he gone, do you know?
2: He said something about going up to the northern jungle, miss.
1: Oh, then he's gone without me, just as he said he would.
2: Is there anything I can do for you, miss?
1: Yes. May I have a pen and some paper, please?
2: Yeah, miss. Here you are.
1: Thank you. See that this note is delivered to Jungle Jim at his camp. The first thing in the morning.

0: At that very moment, the big black seaplane is heard over the mysterious plantation house, circling for a landing. And gracefully skids to a stop on the beach.
1: Say, girl, what I tell you, boss? Nothing go wrong all time we gone.
2: How would you like the day off, Labar? Go to town and get drunk if you like.
1: Boss, you sure you all right? You no got airsick?
2: I never felt better in my life. And why shouldn't I feel good? My plans are succeeding beyond all expectations. You saw what happened last night.
1: We, boss. Pretty soon, all those black fellow dates.
2: Shut up. The jungles have ears, you fool. When I take you with me, I take you as a bodyguard. Always remember, you keep your mouth shut about what you see.
1: Me, oui, boss. Labba lack one big clam.
2: Well, see that you are. The less anybody knows about us, the best.
1: All right, boss. You're right. That's what Labba think, too. That's why...
2: What were you going to say?
1: Well, that's why I swear I seek anybody that know too much.
2: Yes, you're always swearing you'll pick somebody.
1: And by God, Jacques Labba, he keep his word.
2: When?
1: That kid. I seek him.
2: You certainly gave him a beating, all right.
1: Beating? Ha! That was nothing. That kid, he know too much. So I kill him.
2: You killed him?
1: Really?
2: So that's why you were so long coming back to the plantation.
1: Very sorry, boss, but we no can take chance. I have to kill that kid.
2: You're a fool, Labba. Another dumb slip like this and I'll hand you over to the natives.
1: What, boss?
2: You could at least have waited until Jungle Jim left the town. We get him on our trail, we'll have something to worry about.

0: I can't bear the thought of him facing danger alone. Thanks a million for your good intentions. Lynn Chalmers.
1: The crazy kid.
0: Cole, pack our stuff.
2: We go too?
0: You bet we go too. Right now.
3: Will Jungle Jim overtake Lynn Chalmers and her father before they fall into the trap set by the mysterious white woman who swore she would kill anyone who interfered with her plan? Be sure and be with us again next week at the same time for the continuation of the thrilling and mysterious adventures which are pictured each week in the Comic Weekly, distributed everywhere with your Hearst Sunday newspaper. Next Sunday, the Comic Weekly will print another half page of those wonderful poster stamps, drawn especially for you by real artists. 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Nothing more is required. And don't forget our date next week at the same time for the continuation of the adventures of Jungle Jim.

0: Next morning at Jungle Jim's temporary camp on the fringe of the southern jungle, Jim prepares to deliver the missionary's letter as Kolu gets breakfast ready.
1: I hope the Reverend Chalmers got away on his dangerous trip without his daughter finding out about it, Kolu.
2: Yes, it's one, Jim. Kolu hope, too.
1: Hurry up with that grub. I've got to deliver this letter to Lynn.
2: Look, Twan Jim, native runner. Him wave at us.
1: So he does. I wonder what he wants.
3: Twan Jim?
1: Yes, boy. I'm Jim. What is it?
3: I sent bring you this letter, Twan.
1: Thanks. Kolu, listen to this. Dear Jim, I know about Dad's plan to go to the cannibal country. When you get this, I'll be close on his trail.

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4: From the heart of the jungle comes a savage cry of victory. This is Tarzan, Lord of the Jungle. From the black core of dark Africa, land of enchantment, mystery, and violence, comes one of the most colorful figures of all time. Transcribed from the immortal pen of Edgar Rice Burroughs, Tarzan, the bronzed white son of the jungle. And now, in the very words of Mr. Burroughs, the story of Strange Island.
5: Lieutenant Jacques Corday stood by the window of the officer's room, scowling out at the sun-baked parade grounds and the blue ocean beyond it. He disliked the British who shared the authority of the sector. He hated Africa.
6: Africa. No, I was talking to myself, Captain Lawrence. I find myself a vastly more amusing conversationalist than any of you British.
7: I dare say the fine art of conversation has become lost to those of us who've been here for many years.
6: How do you stand it? They eat the insects, the rotten food, the filthy people. If it were up to me, I would exterminate them all.
7: Even if I agreed with you, which I don't, I hardly believe our combined forces could conquer the Bushmen. They have the power of numbers, of jungle skill, and of great cleverness.
6: All of the jungle people I have come across are rather stupid.
7: I know many who are far more clever than any civilized people I've ever met.
6: So?
7: Not that he's typical, but there's a white jungle man by the name of Tarzan, for example.
6: Tarzan? Ah, I've heard of him. He's the jungle lord, Nespa.
7: Yes, many call him by that title. But what I was going to say...
6: If someone were to reveal his superiority to this Tarzan, he would be a man of importance around here, no?
7: Yes, I suppose so.
6: And this man would then be in a position to make requests, eh? For a transfer or for other favors, I imagine?
7: I don't know what you have in mind, Lieutenant Corday, but I should like you to know that Tarzan is my friend. Furthermore, we are here to enforce law, not to stir up trouble.
6: But if this Tarzan violated any law, it would be up to us to arrest him, to bring him here for trial, no?
7: Tarzan doesn't break laws. And if he did, it would take a garrison of men to bring him back.
6: One man might be able to accomplish it if he uses it. If he made a study of Tarzan and of the law, and then used both to his own advantage.
5: Now, Africa was no longer a dull place for Lieutenant Corday. He spent his days talking to people who knew Tarzan, learning his strength and his human weaknesses. And his nights were spent poring over the law books that had to do with the African colonies. Every man makes mistakes, and when Tarzan made one, Lieutenant Corday intended to take advantage of it. It required months of study and of patient waiting, but at last a story drifted back to civilization concerning the Lord of the Jungle. And it was sufficient to take Lieutenant Corday and a small complement of men into the jungle and to the seacoast cabin of Tarzan.
8: I'm rather curious, Lieutenant Corday. Why did your men turn around and leave you here alone?
6: Because I order them to return to camp, Tarzan. But first I secured a boat that will enable me to get back.
8: Such a journey in a small boat is dangerous.
6: I have spent my life at sea, but I did not come here to discuss the abilities of Lieutenant Jacques Corday. I came to speak of those of the Lord of the Jungle.
8: My abilities?
6: Your prowess with a bow and arrow, to be precise. The story concerning your recent killing of a white rhinoceros has impressed many of us at the international camp. You are aware it is against the law to kill a white rhinoceros?
8: Yes, I know they passed such a law and was a good thing, for the white rhinoceros is almost extinct and conservation measures are important. But I shot this rhino in order to save a life.
6: No, the law does not stipulate any exceptions.
8: But surely those who passed the law did not intend to stop...
6: I was told you would try to talk your way out of this, Tarzan, but there is no arguing with the law. I have come here to arrest you.
8: To arrest me for saving someone's life? Go back to your camp before I lose my temper.
6: I will go back, and you will go with me.
8: You should have kept your men here. Perhaps a company might have been able to force me to go back, if they could have caught me.
6: Frankly, I brought them for only one reason.
8: What was it?
6: So they could testify as to my safe arrival here and my meeting with you.
8: Oh, of what importance is that?
6: Because now the only factor to be solved is my safe return. I am well aware I would stand no chance either at sea or in the jungle alone. So unless you go with me, you will be responsible for my death.
8: I have never knowingly caused any man's death.
6: I have left a letter at the post to be opened if I fail to return. And in it, I hold you responsible for my safety. It would be like attacking me or feeding me to one of your jungle animals to refuse to accompany me.
8: I am to assist you in returning to the camp so that you can bring me up on this ridiculous charge?
6: But if I do not return, you will be held for my murder.
8: I have never been so tempted to commit one.
6: I don't think you will give way to that temptation. We should have a most pleasant voyage.

0: There is a storm brewing, Tarzan. We will have to trim our sails.
1: Now, the wind hasn't started to rise yet.
0: But it will soon. If there were a place to put in here, I would order it, but the island is gone.
1: The island?
0: An oceanic island used to lie quite near here until a few years ago, but it's submerged. They sometimes do that, you know. Would have been handy in case of trouble.
1: Well, it's only a few miles to the mainland. I could swim that far if anything happened to the boat.
0: I couldn't. Do you think you could pull me that far?
1: Pull you?
0: If I do not return, you will be held for my murder.
1: The storm is coming up. It's going to be a bad one.
0: Quite so. Perhaps we should lash ourselves to the deck.
1: No, I must be free.
0: You will never be free if you swim ashore and leave me here to drown. Remember, if I do not return, you will be held for my murder.
2: The storm had struck with tropical suddenness, and now its fury increased as though all of Africa were aboil. The waves lashed high, the boat lurched violently, and the men were swept from its deck. Tarzan's powerful arms carried him back to the frail craft, but Lieutenant Corday was nowhere in sight. He'd gone down. He would not return to the camp, and if Tarzan lived, he'd be charged with murder. He had to find him. But as Tarzan attempted to scurry over the wreckage, the mast shivered. As it toppled, it struck Tarzan upon the head, and he started sinking into the ocean depths, completely unconscious.
3: You must wake up, Tarzan. You must. Oh, please, please speak to me. All my life I waited for you. You must awake.
4: Did the boat go down?
3: Yes. Yes, it was splintered against the rocks.
4: Lieutenant Corday, the man who was with me, did he die?
3: I don't know. I saw no one else but you, and even if I had seen another, I couldn't have dragged anyone else ashore.
4: You dragged me ashore? But you're only a slender girl.
3: I was always very strong. Father used to say I should have been a boy. In the gym class at the English school in Lagos, I was always head of the class.
4: Oh, but it isn't possible that the current carried me to Lagos.
3: Oh, no. We're hundreds of miles from there. We're quite near where the storm struck your boat.
4: The storm? It's completely over.
3: Of course. You've been unconscious for hours. But I do think it's time you opened your eyes completely. It's really quite sunny now.
4: Oh. An island. I'm on an island, a beautiful one. I've never seen such lush vegetation, such glorious flowers and gaily plumed birds.
3: It is a beautiful spot. I love it here.
4: But this must be the island Lieutenant Corday said was submerged.
3: Oh, did he? Oh, I'm happy it isn't. For if it were, I shouldn't have been able to save you, Tarzan.
4: How do you happen to know my name?
3: Oh, I suppose you might as well know. I've had a crush on you since I was 12. I used to read stories about you. And once I clipped a picture out of the Lagos paper and kept it on my bureau. Once when you were in Lagos concerning some native who was accused of something or other, I waited by the courthouse all day just to get a glimpse of you.
4: Well, that's very flattering. I think I have something of a crush on you for saving my life. Besides that, you're a very pretty girl.
3: Oh, thank you. I've waited years just to hear you say something like that to me.
4: Years? You can't be very old now.
3: Oh, I'm 17. It's my birthday today.
4: Your birthday? Well, we'd best get you home. Your parents and your friends must surely have arranged some sort of a party, and they'll be worried about you. Which way is the village?
3: Village? Oh, there's no village on the island. I'm the only one who lives here.
4: A 17-year-old girl living alone on a tropical island? How long have you been here?
3: I'm not sure. Sometimes it seems that I've been here forever. Father used to bring me here sometimes when we went sailing. He used to love it, too.
4: There's something very strange about this. Will you answer a few questions for me?
3: Of course, Tarzan.
4: First, I'd like to know your name.
3: It's Pamela. Pamela Johns.
4: And your father's name?
3: Godfrey Johns. But I really don't see why.
4: Does your father know you're here on the island all alone, or does he think you're off visiting friends somewhere on the mainland?
3: Oh, yes, that's it. He thinks I'm visiting friends.
4: Well, I think you should return home. Where's your boat?
3: Boat?
4: Yes, the one you came over to the island on. Where is it?
3: Oh, well, it was wrecked in the storm. It washed away.
4: Oh? Well, I guess I'll have to swim ashore and get help so that I can take you home.
3: Tarzan.
4: Yes?
3: Please don't leave me now. All my life I dreamed of you. I know we can't ever really mean anything to each other, but spend this day with me. Give me this day as a birthday present. One no one can ever take away from me. Leave tonight for the mainland, if you must.

0: And so the day was spent swimming in the island's blue lagoon, running over its lush green carpet of soft moss and fern, frolicking like children suddenly released from school. But as the night shadows began to creep over the island palms, Tarzan knew that he must return to his world, even as this charming girl must return to hers. They stood facing each other on the strip of beach, and Pamela's slender hand clutched at Tarzan's.
1: Must you really go back?
2: Yes, Pamela, I must swim to the mainland so I can find a boat to take you home, and I must let your father know that you're...
1: No, you mustn't get in touch with him.
2: And there are matters of my own to be straightened out. I may be in serious trouble concerning the man who drowned when you saved me.
1: Oh, but you might drown. It's a long way to the mainland.
2: Oh, the sea is calm now, and I can swim it without difficulty. Goodbye, Pamela. And thank you for your birthday.
1: Wait.
2: Yes?
1: That amulet you wear about your neck, would you give it to me as a remembrance of this day? It will be all that I'll ever have to keep the day warm in my memory.
2: Of course you may have it, but we'll see each other often. I'll return with the boat, and even after you're living back in Lagos,
1: no,
2: I'll come to...
1: No, Tarzan. We'll never see each other again. Thank you for the amulet. Thank you. Goodbye.

0: Tarzan waded into the water and struck out for the mainland. And as he passed out of sight, another tropical storm began, and this one enveloped the island. Great tidal waves smashed against the rocks. Bolts of lightning hurtled downward. A fragile girl stood on the beach, her eyes still gazing out to sea. But not by a movement of her body or a flick of her eyelids did she acknowledge the storm. And only a tender sigh escaped her as the island submerged, leaving only strands of seaweed in place of the tropical paradise. And completely untouched by the storm were the waters where Tarzan swam. Some 4 hours later, he reached the dock of a small native settlement and climbed out of the water.
1: It is Tarzan. I knew he'd
2: turn up. Captain Lawrence. Oh, what are you doing here?
1: That boat's been looking for you ever since yesterday. I'd almost given up hope.
2: Well, let's get one of those boats. I have to go back to the island.
1: You have to... What island?
2: There's an island just a few miles out here.
1: Well, there isn't an island within 200 miles
2: That's
1: of here.
2: That's what there is. I've been there all day.
1: Well, I know there was one up until a few years ago.
2: There still is. It's southwest of here, and I have to go back. There's a young girl all alone on the island, and I have to go
1: there
2: back
1: There must
2: to...
1: have been that mast that struck your head. You're probably...
2: What do you know about a mast striking my head?
1: Lieutenant Corday told us about it. He said you were trying to push him under when the mast toppled. I hate to do this, Tarzan, but my orders are to bring you back so that you can face a charge of attempted murder.

0: In just a moment, the strange and exciting conclusion of Strange Island.
1: There will be no more outbursts from you, Tarzan. You're not in your jungle, but in a court of justice.
2: I apologize, Your Honor. But when people accuse me
1: frankly,
2: of lying...
1: Tarzan, you try the patience of this court. And let us review the case. Lieutenant Corday came into the jungle to arrest you on a charge of violating the law that forbids the killing of a white rhinoceros.
2: Which I have already explained. It was either the life of the rhino or that of a young native who had been disarmed.
1: That case against you has been dropped. But that of attempted murder is still pending against you. It is the duty of this court to determine whether the charge is true or not.
3: But it is true. I have told the court how this savage attempted to hold me underwater until I drown in order to escape punishment for violating the game law. Is the word of an officer and a gentleman to be disregarded?
1: Not at all, Lieutenant Corday. But we are obliged to hear all the testimony. Now then, Tarzan, if you were not hiding from the law, where were you following the accident to the boat?
2: You would not believe my answer, and I refuse to be called a liar again. Captain Lawrence could tell you that never in my life have I
1: Unfortunately, Captain Lawrence has seen fit to disappear.
3: It seems highly likely Captain Lawrence disappeared because he does not choose to serve as a character witness for Tarzan.
2: Your Honor, since I have neither counsel nor witness, will you permit me the right to question the man who claims I tried to kill him?
1: Yes, you may cross-examine him. Take the witness stand, Lieutenant Corday.
3: All right, Tarzan. Ask me what questions you will.
2: Lieutenant Corday, you've told the court that you swim poorly. That you were so busy struggling to keep afloat that you could not defend yourself from me. Is that correct?
3: That is very true.
2: Then how did you manage to swim ashore after my savage attack upon you?
3: Well, I did not swim ashore. After you were rendered unconscious by the falling mast, I floated there on a piece of wood that had been torn from the wreckage by the storm.
2: And your makeshift raft reached the shore near Malikanda only a few hours after the storm struck. Is that also correct?
3: It is correct.
2: In what direction was the storm traveling?
3: I do not know exactly, as it seems to strike all at once.
2: And what direction does the normal current flow at the spot where the boat capsized?
3: You are asking many technical questions concerning the sea. As an army officer, I could not possibly be expected to know such things.
2: Perhaps I can convince the court that only a very strong swimmer could have reached the shore at all, that a raft would have been carried in the opposite direction, and that you have knowingly committed perjury concerning these matters since your training has been that of a naval officer.
3: What? You are talking a great deal of nonsense.
2: I should like to call Captain Lawrence as my next witness.
1: But Captain Lawrence is not...
4: I am here, Your Honor. I ran back in Neocota over an hour ago. I've been sitting at the back of the courtroom.
1: Well, take the stand.
2: I'm happy to see you, Captain Lawrence.
4: Tarzan.
2: Will you tell the court what you have learned during the past few days?
4: With pleasure. Your Honor, gentlemen, I shall be as brief as possible. I have traveled a great distance to learn of the past of Tarzan's accuser. I found that because of the shortage in army personnel, Lieutenant Corday was commissioned without any extensive investigation. Had his past been checked closely, it would have been discovered that he left the Navy under a cloud, occasioned by an incident that took place at camp.
3: No, Captain Lawrence, you must not take
1: in
3: that.
1: In another moment, I shall hold you in contempt, Lieutenant Corday.
4: The holder of numerous medals for swimming and small craft handling, Lieutenant Corday went boating with a fellow officer, one who was a competitor for a promotion. The other man did not return. There was no evidence of foul play, but Lieutenant Corday saw fit to resign his commission and volunteer for African service in the army. He hoped to gain a transfer after the incident had been forgotten. Tarzan was to be the instrument through which that transfer was to be effected.

0: Your Honor, I asked to see you in your chambers because I have a favor to ask. Now that I've been cleared, I'd like to leave Neocoto as soon as possible.
1: Well, perhaps we'll have enough evidence against Corday without your testimony, Tarzan. I don't know what this important mission of yours is, but I wish you luck.
0: Thank you.
1: I had a hunch all along that Corday was lying. I know those waters near where you were wrecked, and the currents there are...
0: Are you familiar with the island near there?
1: I knew the island that was there. Up until the time it submerged, it was a wonderful spot for fishing. Used to go there with an old friend, Godfrey Johns. Poor chap.
0: Poor chap?
1: I'd rather not talk about him.
0: Tell me one thing, if you will. Does he still live in Lagos?
1: Yes, if you can call it living.
0: You said you'd rather not talk about him, but do tell me what you mean by phrases like poor chap and if you can call it living.
1: Well, Godfrey Johns has become a complete recluse. Won't see anyone or go anywhere. Keeps himself buried on an estate near Lagos. He's been that way ever since the death of his daughter, Pamela.

0: Tarzan spent all one day sailing along the coast, circling the district near where Corday and he had been shipwrecked. The search was in vain. Tarzan's strange island was gone, but perhaps some clue as to the mysterious happenings and the identity of the girl might be uncovered at Lagos. A few days later, Tarzan reached the city and made his way to the estate of Godfrey Johns. Tarzan was immediately ushered into a great drawing room, and as he entered the room, his eyes fastened on a beautiful portrait that hung over the fireplace. It was a picture of Pamela. He stood there fascinated and yet confused.
1: Good afternoon, Tarzan.
2: That picture. That picture, Mr. Johns.
1: It's my only child, Pamela. She died some time ago.
2: Under what conditions?
1: Well, you see, there used to be an island along the coast off of Malikanda. And I used to take Pamela there as a child. It's wonderful for picnics and fishing. On her 14th birthday, I gave her a small boat. She wasn't supposed to, but she took it out alone. Sailed for the island.
2: Yes?
1: Well, she must have misjudged the rocks by the small cove. We found the wreckage of her boat there.
2: And Pamela? You never found her?
1: Yes, we found her. On the beach she had always loved.
2: There couldn't have been any mistake about her identity?
1: Oh, her face was unmarked. Look at her picture there. Could you mistake such a face?
2: No, you couldn't. She's lovely.
1: I've never spoken about her to anyone else, Tarzan.
2: Why did you decide to talk with me?
1: Because you were always her idol. She used to read stories about you. She clipped a picture of you out of the Lagos paper at one time and kept it on her bureau. Once she waited outside a courthouse in the city just to catch a glimpse of you. I thought I would like to talk to you, Tarzan.
2: Thank you. When did this accident happen?
1: 3 years ago. She'd have been 17 last Wednesday.
2: The day I spent on the island.
1: A sort of a poetic thing. The island that gave us so much pleasure and so much sorrow disappeared a few days after her death.
2: Was she buried there?
1: No. No, I wanted her near me. You must have passed her grave on the way in. It's just by the entrance to the estate.
2: I see.
1: I haven't been able to bring myself to go there during the past week. Her birthday always affects me that way. Perhaps you'd go there with me, I'd like to put some flowers on her grave.
2: Of course.
1: Yes, Tarzan, that's where my little Pamela is buried. Perhaps another man might have built an imposing monument, but I felt...
2: There, on the ground, there.
1: Why, that's an amulet. I wonder how that could have gotten here. Gardener never touches the grave. I take care of it myself. Tarzan, has your name engraved on it?
2: Yes, I passed this way on my way to the house. I must have dropped it. Yes, I dropped it on the way.
1: Ah, yes.
2: Mr. Johns, if you don't mind, let's just leave it here. My small tribute to your daughter, to the lovely Pamela, who would have been 17 last week.

0: We hope you enjoyed the story of Strange Island, and we invite you to remain with us for another few moments so that we may tell you about our next story of Tarzan. An army unused to the jungle, its men dropping like flies beneath the equatorial sun, a thundering herd of stampeding animals killing all in their path, an angry mob of bloodthirsty natives with vengeance in their hearts, and a garrison of men marooned in a jungle stronghold and doomed to die there. These are the elements of our next story, A Message to Fort Shabir.
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0: I've been gardening in white gloves. 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

They seek him here, they seek him there. 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Is he in heaven? Is he in hell? That damned elusive Pimpernel.

Horace Goring, star of the motion picture Red Shoes, as Baroness Orksey's immortal character, the Scarlet Pimpernel.

0: The rain came suddenly, as it does in Paris. One moment, the Place de la Grève was filled with a screaming rabble, and the next, the mob was scurrying for shelter. Tony Dewhurst and I, caught away from our carriage, sought shelter in a doorway.
1: Oops, they could do with a thrash.
2: Not now, and not from us, not so openly.
1: Now, there's room here for her.
2: Well, of course.
3: Oh, mademoiselle, there's room here for you, miss.
4: Yes, no
5: problem. Oh, there was that courtroom. Oh, merci.
3: Ah, you're quite welcome.
1: You might take that shawl off your head. It's positively dripping, you know.
3: Yeah, all over my pumps. Not that he ain't ruined already.
5: I am sorry. There. Is that better? If I inconvenience you, I will go.
1: Oh, no, no, mademoiselle, not at all.
3: Well, whether you're here or not, I know I shall catch pneumonia either way.
5: For you, monsieur, that would be tragic. For me, the rain has ruined my flowers. Does it matter what one dies from, the rain or starvation?
3: Oh, well, the flowers ain't that bad. Just drooping a bit from the moisture. Matter of fact, we'll buy the lot.
5: No, monsieur.
1: Why can't we buy them?
5: Because I do not seek charity. The flowers are no good. There is only one good flower left in the world today, monsieur. A flower that comes from your country.
3: I'm afraid I don't understand you, mademoiselle.
5: You have a flower, monsieur, called the Scarlet Pimpernel. But in these days, it has a much greater meaning. To many of us, it is a symbol of hope. Of escape, do you understand me now?
3: You mean the good heavens, girl. You're not talking about that legendary character the French secret police have invented.
5: He is not an invention, monsieur. He lives, I tell you. An Englishman like you. I must find him.
1: Why, mademoiselle?
5: To save the life of my father. Monsieur, an accident of fate has made it possible for me to talk to you. I beg you, help me.
3: Oh, but... Well, we're just ordinary Englishmen, my dear. Not blasted heroes like this Scarlet Pimpernel of yours.
5: No, but you nor other Englishmen. He may be among your own friends without your knowing.
3: In which case it would be quite impossible for us to help.
5: Not impossible, monsieur. I ask you to do only one thing. Wherever Englishmen gather, tell them that a woman needs help. It may reach the ears of the right man. My name is... Emily Rambeau.
1: Emily Rambeau?
5: I live at 15, Rue de la Dernier Espoir. In English, monsieur, it means the street of the last hope. Oh, I must go now.
3: Oh, in this confounded rain.
5: Look up the street, monsieur.
1: A troop of soldiers, Blakeney.
5: Would they be out if they weren't seeking someone, monsieur? I beg you, remember what I told you. Adieu.
0: She was gone as suddenly as she appeared, slipping furtively along the side of the buildings as the soldiers who had entered the street fanned out and moved from doorway to doorway, peering into each face.
1: Do you think they saw her?
0: No, she clung to the wall. The facade of this doorway blocked their view.
1: Did you ever see a face like that outside a dream?
0: Rarely.
1: I waited for you to say something to her, Blakeney. Poor, half-starved creature, a word of encouragement.
3: You mean the sort of word Monsieur Chauvelin would like to hear me utter?
1: You mean her approach to us was deliberately staged?
3: I didn't say that, but it might have been.
1: Well, that would mean that Chauvelin finally does suspect you.
0: Oh, not at all.
1: But
0: reason it out, Tony. She might approach a dozen Englishmen in a dozen different ways. Then Monsieur Chauvelin would wait, like a cat, for one of them to turn up at 15 Rue de la Dernier Espoir.
1: It would be a clever trap.
3: And Chauvelin is a clever man.
1: But suppose she was telling the truth, Blakeney?
3: Then there's nothing to be concerned about, Tony. The lady left her address. It's a place to send a message. We'll see the lady again, Tony. But not on the street of the last hope.
6: In a moment, Marius Goring returns as the Scarlet Pimpernel.

0: Now, Marius Goring as the Scarlet Pimpernel.
1: The messenger was a street urchin whose eyes could see nothing but the gold coin clutched in his grimy fist. I selected a rendezvous outside the city on the road to Orléans.
2: It's... Go all right, Emily, Rambo. Don't be alarmed.
3: Are you...
2: Let's say that I'm the man you wanted to see, mademoiselle.
3: Oh, I had heard that you were a strong man, monsieur. You hold me very lightly. I am ashamed that I fainted. I can stand now.
2: Very well. I didn't know you'd come on foot.
3: I do not own a horse, monsieur, or much of anything else. I came the only way I could.
2: I'm sorry. There were reasons.
3: I can understand. I would have walked 1,000 kilometers through a gauntlet of devils.
4: Here's the brandy, but I'm afraid there's no glass for the lady.
2: I don't think she'll mind. Drink quickly, mademoiselle, then tell me your story.
3: Thank you.
4: You can see the road from here. I'd better watch the fields in back while you talk to her.
2: Might be best. Could be patrols about.
4: Low whistle when you want me.
2: Right.
3: That was most welcome, monsieur.
2: It will serve to warm you. Your father's the one who's in trouble, isn't he?
3: Yes.
2: What sort of trouble?
3: He is on Citizen Chauvelin's list of suspects. Because I am his daughter, I have been watched almost constantly.
2: Has Chauvelin made an open accusation of treason against your father?
3: No, but you know what happens to people once they are on the list. Accusation and arrest are certain in a matter of days, perhaps hours. Even while I'm here, they might be taking him.
2: Please, I assure you, he will be saved.
3: Perhaps I should tell you who he is, monsieur. General Rambo.
2: General Rambo? But he's...
3: An invalid, monsieur. A man with a useless body, but a man with a mind and a soul.
2: Where is your father now?
3: Where I came from, monsieur. 15 Rue de la Dernière Espoir.
2: Oh, yes. The street of the last hope. We'll make that last hope a good one. Here. Take this gold.
3: But
2: take it.
3: I...
2: Buy the best of food tomorrow. See that you and your father are both well fed and ready for a long journey.
3: To where, monsieur?
2: To London. And safety.
3: He cannot ride, monsieur.
2: I said everything would be taken care of. Believe me.
3: Perhaps there are some things even you cannot do.
2: Nothing in life is ever certain, mademoiselle, but one can always try. We'll be ready at 10 o'clock tomorrow night. I will call for you at the Street of the Last Hope.
5: Citizeness Rambo, what do you want?
3: To trade with you, Citizen Chauvelin, for the life of my father.
5: Indeed? And what do you have to trade?
3: The Scarlet Pimpernel.

0: Long before the appointed hour of 10 o'clock, Tony and I put our plan into operation. It was only 4:30 in the afternoon when we turned into the Rue de la Dernière Espoir, disguised as chimney sweeps.
1: Like it?
2: Like it? It's foolproof. The ladder will make a perfect litter for the old gentleman.
1: Wait a minute, Rigby. What about the girl, Emily?
0: I will go into the house one last time for a forgotten broom. It will be she who comes out, dressed in the clothes I'm wearing. You'll move away quickly, then. The night will protect you.
1: But you'll be left.
0: Well, of course I'll be left. But left in a house that is not under guard. All I need do is wash my face and stroll off in the simple French garments I wear under these.
1: Fine. But one thing more. What of the people in the house you plan to use? They may not want the services of chimney sweeps.
0: Then we shall have to tie them up in the interest of cleaner chimneys, dear Tony. After all, our services are free.
1: I'm afraid Citizen Chauvelin won't think so. To him, all bills from the Scarlet Pimpernel come rather high.
0: Enough laughter, citizen. After all, ours is a grim and unhappy trade. And there is our chosen place of work. Number 17, Rue de la Dernière Espoir. Oh, citizen, comrade, horse. All right, Tony. No slip-ups. Let's get it done.
3: Somebody at the door, Emily.
4: Yes. I know who it is.
3: Is it soldiers? Have I been publicly accused? If it is, I have my gun under my robe.
4: No, Father, there is nothing to fear. You will not be taken. I will tend to it. I am coming! Good evening, Citizen Chauvelin.
5: Good evening, Citizeness Rambeau. It is 9 o'clock. My men are being placed in this quarter. I hope for your father's sake that nothing goes amiss.
4: The Pimpernel has given me his word, and he is a citizen of honor. You wouldn't understand that, Citizen Chauvelin. Nor would I.
5: I am not interested in your comment. Captain?
6: Oui, Citizen Chauvelin.
5: Are your men deployed?
6: Oui. If you dressed as soldiers, but the rest as you instructed, out of uniform. They will seem casual strollers as they patrol in twos and threes.
5: Good. I will be waiting at my headquarters, Captain. See that I get the report I wish. If the Pimpernel should manage to get into the house without being seen, Citizeness Rambeau will signal you by opening the blinds. Won't you, Citizeness?
4: Oui.
5: The copper, Captain.
6: It has been there all day, Citizen. A bad chimney. That is why there is so much smoke.
5: Yes.
6: I can call the sweeps and order them away.
5: No. They would wonder why. It is natural for the cop to be there. It may help to alleviate any suspicion of a trap. Leave it.
7: Quick. Lean over the edge. Way over. Careful.
1: By the door to number 15. Mademoiselle Rambeau and a captain of the army and...
0: And that other one is Citizen Chauvelin.
1: Good heavens. She's just shook hands with him. Blakeney, it is a trap.
0: Yes. All right. Come away before somebody looks up here. So we better think fast.
1: We've got to get out of here, Blakeney.
0: We will get out of here. At 10 o'clock. And with General Rambeau.
1: It's impossible.
0: Until it's done. Come on, get out of these sweeps' clothes. No. First go down to the cart. You know where the guns are hidden?
1: Yes.
0: We'll bring two, loaded. And all the powder we have. Then we'll change garments. We'll be dressed as ordinary citizens, just as the others are down there.
1: Well, what are you going to do?
0: Set off a blast in this basement of the house. Then rush into the street, screaming that the Pimpernel is trapped in here, disguised as a chimney sweep. They've seen the sweeps. Now they'll think we're two of the soldiers.
1: Now, that should draw them away from number 15.
0: Now, you take orders from me as though I were a superior. I'll order you to move the sweeps cart. Stop it in front of number 15. Rush in there. I'll be right behind you. Once inside, we'll fire our pistols.
1: But why draw them that way again?
0: So we can carry the general and his daughter out as though they've been shot on Chauvelin's orders to prevent their escape. Leave it to me.
1: The girl, too?
0: Yes. Knock her out. You may have to. Maybe our only chance.
8: a man down here, Captain.
6: You order me?
8: By special command of Citizen Chauvelin. Don't let them escape. And you, Citizen, move that cart. The cursed Pimpernel must have some need of it.
9: Oui, Commandant.
10: Tony leapt in response to my order. And as I hoped it would, it seemed to convince the captain. He and his men rushed into the billowing smoke from the blasted building. Tony had moved the cart swiftly to number 15. I followed.
8: You all right?
10: Fine. Let's get what we came after.
8: Hit the door hard. We've no time.
7: Right. Here goes.
4: Did they get him?
10: No, mademoiselle. Not yet.
4: It is you.
6: Who are these men, Emily?
1: We're friends, sir. Come to take you to safety.
10: You don't know me, General, but I'm known as the Scarlet Pimpernel. If you and your daughter will do as I say...
4: He will die. I have my own way of saving him, monsieur. Help!
10: Sorry, mademoiselle.
6: I will kill you for this.
10: Put that gun down, sir.
1: Please, General, listen to him. Your daughter betrayed us to Chauvelin.
6: You lie, monsieur.
10: That can be proven later when we get both of you out of here. Now listen to those madmen. They'll kill her and you and us.
6: What do you want me to do?
10: Now just seem like a dead man when I carry you out of the door and dump you into a cart. You will hold on to your gun, though, in case it's needed.
6: All right, monsieur. But if you lied about my daughter...
10: You may have any satisfaction you wish. All right, Tony, for two shots.
8: Well, that drew them, all right.
10: Let's hope we're right about the rest of the plan. Come on, pick her up.
8: Right.
10: And you, come on, over my shoulder. Let's move, Tony.
6: What happened in there?
8: Precaution, Captain, a precaution. Citizen Chauvelin ordered these two executed on the spot if the Pimpernel was not taken without trouble. Have your men got him surrounded?
6: There is nothing to surround. That building is empty.
8: Empty? You fool. Did anyone see those chimney sweeps come out?
7: No.
8: Dave, get after him. The roofs, the cellars, everywhere. You let him get away, Captain. And Citizen Chauvelin will send you to join those two. I would happily pull the trigger myself.

0: Now, Marius Goring as the Scarlet Pimpernel.
1: Seas come.

0: calm tonight, Tony.
1: Yes. With this moon, we'll soon be seeing Dover.
0: The general all right?
1: Fuchs brought him some food a while ago. He was sleeping.
0: Good. Did he talk to his daughter at all?
1: Yes, finally. After all, she's his own flesh and blood.
0: Where is she?
1: Why? Don't tell me you're going to talk to her.
0: Yes, I am. Where is she?
1: Standing back there, alone, near the stern. She... Good heavens, look! She's climbing up onto the...
2: Enemy! Don't jump!
3: Come off there!
4: Let me go!
3: No. Cry if you wish, but I won't let you go.
4: I betrayed you. I repaid your kindness and bravery.
3: You were trying to save the life of your father, Emily.
4: Believe me, I would not have done such a thing to you to save myself.
3: I know, and I forgive you, Emily. You're a woman, and a woman has no scruples, no mercy when she's trying to protect somebody she loves. Maybe that's why the world has lasted so long.

The Adventures of the Scarlet Pimpernel, starring Marius Goring, with music composed and conducted by Sidney Torch. Produced by Harry Allen Towers.

0: You know, cats have minds of their own. That's why we love them. They really do know what they like. Tibby, Tibby, Tibby.
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4: 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Wind southeast, ceiling 1200. All clear.
2: Okay, this is Hop Harrigan. Coming in. Yes, it's America's ace of the airwaves. Coming in for another transcribed episode in the adventures of Hop Harrigan. Say, gang, recently American Overseas Airlines flew its 100,000th passenger across the Atlantic. The date marked an important milestone in the development of international air travel in the post-war years. Although American Overseas Airlines began its transatlantic operations in June of 1942, 90% of the 100,000 passengers carried flew overseas since the end of the war. Those passengers count up to enough people to fill a good-sized American city. And the figures on miles flown by American Overseas planes are staggering. Since the first passenger got aboard, American Overseas craft have flown well over 15 million miles in commercial service. And isn't that something? It's equal to 610 trips around the world at the equator, the widest part of the earth. The entire history of these overseas flights closely follows the history of the world during the same period. For instance, the early flights carried high-priority passengers vital to the war effort. Among them were the world's most important military and governmental officials, whose arrivals and departures were masked under strictest wartime security. Army officers, diplomatic officials, State Department couriers, and a host of others who did so much to lick the Axis. With the end of the war, as the world began to revert back to a peacetime basis, most of the passengers were social, economic, and government authorities traveling on recovery missions. In just a few minutes, gang, I'll be back with more information on American Overseas Airlines and its great record. So don't forget to listen. And now to our story. The sudden discordant tone of the new bell in the Lakeville Town Hall steeple has resulted in a surprise visit by John Temple, Hops and Tank's good friend in the Federal Bureau of Investigation. He told him a strange story of a famous carillon in the Czechoslovakian town of Poranitz. 8 of the bells of this particular carillon were sent to 8 different towns in the United States in appreciation for their contributions of food, clothing, and medicine during the war. But then, for no apparent reason, each bell in turn suddenly became discordant. The one in Lakeville was the 6th so affected. Intrigued by this puzzling series of events, Hop and Tank accompanied John Temple to the town hall, and they climbed the narrow iron ladder up to the belfry. There, they clung to the narrow crossbeams and checked the bell closely for possible defects. But they found none on the outer casing, so Hop leaned forward to examine the inside. Suddenly, he lost his footing, teetered a second, then plunged forward, arms flailing the air wildly. Tank tried to reach him, but it was too late, and the young pilot fell clear, heading for seemingly certain death. As John Temple averted his eyes, Tank let out an exultant shout.
5: He's hanging on! Hop's hanging on!
6: What?
5: Look, he caught the tongue of the bell. He's okay.
7: Tank, help me!
8: Great Scott, what luck! Can you hang on?
7: Not long. My fingers are slipping.
5: We'll get you, don't worry.
8: Tank, hold on to my belt. I'll reach for it.
5: No, let me.
8: This is no time to argue. Do as I say. Get a good grip on the top crossbar with your other hand.
5: Okay.
8: Now, grab hold of my belt.
7: Hurry up!
8: We are! You ready, Tank?
5: All set.
8: Remember, you've got to support both of us.
5: I know. Go on.
8: All right, Hop. Stand by.
7: Ready.
8: As soon as I can reach, you let go your right hand, and I'll grab it.
7: Okay, but come on, will you?
8: Tank, lean forward a little.
7: I can't quite reach it.
5: Right.
7: That's it. A little more now.
5: This is murder.
7: All right. Lock. Now.
8: Good. I've got your hand. Now let go the other and grab my wrist.
7: Yeah.
8: That's it. Can you pull us back now, Tank?
5: Try and get...
7: Wait, swing me a little lower. I can hook my feet on the ladder.
5: It goes.
8: Can you reach it?
7: Yeah. Stand by, John. I'll swing over.
8: Go ahead.
7: Yeah. Okay, we're going.
8: Right. Tank, pull me back up.
5: Hope I can. My arms feel like they're coming out of the socket.
8: Right. Thanks. Hop, you okay?
7: Uh-huh.
8: Coming back up.
5: Nuts to that. Let's get out of this belfry.
0: No, Tanker. Something I want to see.
5: Ain't you seen enough for Pete's sake?
0: Not quite. I want to check the inside of the bell.
5: That's what you was trying to do before, and look what happened.
0: Yeah, but while I was hanging there, I saw something up at the top, near the tongue of the bell.
6: What?
0: I don't know. That's why I want to check it.
6: Let me do it.
0: Okay.
5: Now, don't you go take a header.
6: I'll tell you what. You hold on to each other's wrists, across my chest. Then I'll have something to lean against.
0: Okay, come on, Tank.
5: All right. Go ahead, John.
6: All right.
8: On the inside of the bell near the top, you say?
0: Yes, next to the tongue.
8: Uh-huh. Not much light up there.
5: Well, let's skip it.
8: Wait. I think I see something.
0: What do you make of it?
8: I don't, huh? Looks like a rough spot. I can't be sure.
5: Hurry up, John, will you?
8: All right. Pull me back.
5: No pleasure.
0: I think it might be a defect?
6: Well, it could be most anything, frankly. Although the bell is smooth and finished everywhere else.
5: So what are we going to do about it?
6: Well, I'll phone Washington. We got a competent authority down here. He'll know what it is.
5: Okay, let's get down, huh? I'm getting a willy standing up here.
6: All right. Lead the way, Tank.
0: You know, John, it looked to me as though someone had been trying to bore a hole in the bell.
6: Really?
0: Yes, don't forget, I saw it from a different angle.
5: I'll say you did.
0: And I'm sure I could see clean base metal. A small spot as though it had been drilled.
6: It'd be a tough job drilling through a bell.
5: You can do it with a diamond bit.
6: Drilling into a bell, eh? Say, I bet that would change the tone, all right.
5: But why would anybody want to put a hole in the bell?
6: That's what I'm here to find out, Tank.
0: I wonder if that could have happened to the other five bells.
6: No, I only saw two of them. But there was no evidence of any drilling.
5: There's a trap door.
0: You want me to open it?
5: I can get it. Okay, come on.
6: I'll pull it closed behind me.
5: You better. Old man Miller will raise the roof.
9: All right.
6: Now let's find Mr. Miller. Have a little chat with him.
9: You don't have to find me.
6: Huh?
9: I'm right here.
0: Mr. Miller, I didn't see you.
9: What were you doing up there in the steeple?
0: Looking over your new bell.
9: Why?
0: To find out what's wrong with it.
9: Now, look here, Mr. Harrigan. I didn't do nothing to that bell. I ain't touched it since we put up there.
0: Nobody said you touched it, Mr. Miller.
9: Well, Miss Snap was here a little while ago, and I don't take kinder to what she said. I do my job best I can. If they don't like it, let them get another caretaker for town hall.
6: Oh, wow.
0: Sorry, John. Mr. Miller, this is John Temple of the FBI.
6: Well, how do you do, Mr. Miller?
9: FBI?
6: Yes, the FBI.
9: You mean one of them fellas from Washington?
6: That's right.
9: What you doing here?
6: Examining your bell.
9: Now, just a minute.
6: Mr. Miller, I'd like to ask you a few questions.
9: I didn't do anything.
6: Of course you didn't. Now, will you please answer my questions?
9: Well, yeah, but I still
6: Mr.
9: don't
6: Miller,
9: see...
6: Mr. Miller, when did the bell arrive?
9: Night before last, late.
6: How many people knew about it?
9: The whole town.
6: Was it put up right away?
9: In the middle of the night? No, we kept it downstairs and then hung it the next morning, yesterday morning.
6: Was it rung yesterday?
9: Yeah, at the regular time in the evening, 6:00.
6: And it was all right then?
9: It sounded fine.
6: When was the first time you noticed the discordant tone?
9: What's that again?
5: When did he start hitting the clinkers?
9: Well, will you please say it plain?
0: When did the bell first sound peculiar?
9: This morning, when I rung her again at the regular time, 8:00. And I hadn't had a minute's peace since. Everybody's been calling
6: out.
9: Yes,
6: yes, of course. So whatever happened to the bell happened during the night, sometime between 6 and 8 this morning.
9: It looks that way.
6: Mr. Miller, do you stay here at town hall all the time?
9: Yes, I live here.
6: Did you hear or see anything suspicious during the night?
9: No, everything was quiet, excepting for the party, of course.
6: Party?
0: I told you about it, John. Everyone was celebrating the arrival of the bell.
9: Which reminds me...
6: Yes?
9: There was something funny.
6: What?
9: Well, maybe you better ask Mr. Harrigan about it.
5: Me? What are you driving at?
9: You know doggone well what I'm driving at. That young sprout lives with you who's messing around. He gave you a fine cotton bull story, but if you ask me, that young imp knows a lot more than he's letting on. Wouldn't surprise me none if he ruined the bell.
2: Vehemently nodding his head, the elderly caretaker makes a damaging accusation. And as John Temple looks at them inquiringly, Hop and Tank turn away, a vague feeling of doubt coming over them both. Could young Christopher Cross have had anything to do with the change in the bell? Gang, we'll know more in just a moment, so stand by. You know, gang, when American Overseas Airlines first started its overseas service back in 1942, it cost $625 one way from New York to Ireland. A round trip cost over $1,100. Well, of course, since then, prices have come down a great deal. If you want to fly to Shannon Airport from New York today, it costs a little over $500 for a round trip. Shortly after the war ended, American Overseas conducted two operations designed to join American servicemen with their wives and children. The first was Operation Reunion. Under that plan, the airline transported hundreds of wives and children to Germany just before Christmas of last year to join their husbands and fathers who were on occupation duty. This was followed a couple of months later by Project Reunion, under which hundreds of English war brides traveled to America to join the men they married during the war. All this time, businessmen representing many American firms seeking to reestablish business with Europe were flying across the Atlantic. And finally, during last summer, the vanguard of tourists on their way to the British Isles and the Scandinavian countries began to fly there in great numbers. To meet the constantly expanding stream of passengers, American Overseas had to enlarge its facilities. In the beginning, the company operated two Vogt Sikorsky flying boats on transatlantic commercial service. Today, they have a fleet of four-engine flagships, and early next year, eight twin-deck Boeing Stratocruisers will be added to the route. Yes, sir, gang, aviation all over the world is expanding by leaps and bounds. If you want an interesting, exciting future, point yourself for aviation. Always remember, America needs flyers. And now back to our story. Returning to the airport after questioning old Mr. Miller, caretaker of the town hall, and hearing his accusation of Chris, Hop was angry, yet puzzled. Tank, of course, was blazing mad.
10: Oh, that old pipsqueak. Where'd he get off saying a thing like that? So help me, if he was 50 years younger, I would have busted him.
11: All right, Tank, calm down.
10: How can I calm down?
0: That isn't true, Tank, so why get excited about it?
10: I don't like him talking about Chris. He might go spreading the story all around town.
11: What story? You haven't told me yet.
0: Oh, they found Chris on the second floor of the town hall last night, unconscious.
11: Oh?
0: He was at the party with Aunt Agatha, and he went out to get some air. Found a ladder propped up against the second floor window. The window was open. Well, he went up to close it, and when he got inside, somebody slugged him.
11: Really?
10: Yeah, and that old sourpuss Miller thought Chris was fooling around and fell and banged his head. You should see the lump the kid's got.
11: That's very interesting.
0: That couldn't be true. Chris damaging the bell, I mean. After all, he couldn't have done anything to the other bell, certainly.
11: There wasn't any evidence of damage to the other bells, Hop.
10: Hey, wait a minute. You ain't saying,
11: Tank. I'm only pointing out facts.
10: Yeah, but
0: Tank, John isn't accusing Chris of anything.
10: He'd better not. Chris didn't do nothing. I swear he didn't.
11: That's good enough for me, Tank.
0: As a matter of fact, John, Chris might have stumbled on the man or men who did damage the bell.
11: That's very true.
10: Now, just a minute. For you, John, from Washington.
12: Thanks. Must be the call I was expecting. Hello? Yes, Jackson.
10: Hey, Hop, he don't really think Chris has anything to do with it, does he? No, of course not.
12: Right.
0: We were just saying the person who slugged Chris might have damaged the bell.
10: Hey, that's right, sure.
12: All right, thanks.
0: Now, how do we find out who it was?
12: Well, things are popping fast.
0: Huh? What do you mean, John?
12: Headquarters just reports another bell going sour. Up in Ohio, over 1,000 miles away.
2: John Temple's face is set in stern lines as he breaks the news of the latest incident to Hop and Tank. So, 7 of the 8 bells from Paranitz have been affected, and this one 1,000 miles away. Why? Gang, you won't want to miss our next episode, so be sure to listen. Tune in and fly with Pop Harrigan, America's ace of the airwaves. So long, Hop. We'll be seeing you same time, same mutual station. Harrigan is a transcribed, copyrighted feature appearing in All American Comics magazine.

0: Would you credit it? 50-odd years of bake it same old Ovis. 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Still with same wheat germ goodness, but a bit softer like and less crusty. 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I'll put one at Lance onto it. Very nice, young Harold. If you like that sort of thing.
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1: Agent Z, we have been called to this country by certain intelligence officials who are old friends of mine. As you know, internal troubles here have been slowing up the defense program now being pushed in all quarters. One unscrupulous leader is suspected. He is known to be in contact with certain enemy leaders and has been under constant observation. We now have reason to believe this man is expecting a visitor who may cause more trouble here. Study these records. Keep me informed of the steps you take.

0: The brochure which K7 gave to Agent Z contained all but one fact. The expected visitor had already arrived in the country and was at that very moment closeted with the suspected leader in a small cottage near the outskirts of the city.
1: I arrived this morning. One of my men had previously rented this cottage. Well, I am here.
2: I did not expect you for 2 days.
1: We believe it is time to strike. Now, don't misunderstand. You have done excellent work. The bombings of railroad stations and other public buildings have disturbed your people and upset your diplomats. Now we will deliver one masterstroke.
2: As you say, the time is ripe. You have plans?
1: Yes. No more wasting time on railroad stations. We will dynamite the government buildings. Strike direct.
2: It would be impossible. They are guarded.
1: Nothing's impossible. Here are reports from men who work for us. The cabinet meets often at night. The visitors' galleries are open to the public. It would be very easy to leave a powerful bomb in a briefcase.
2: But if I went near the government buildings while the cabinet was in session, the Secret Service men would follow me.
1: But they do not know me.
2: You are willing to take the chance?
1: From now on, you are not to be connected with any suspicious actions. You are not to take chances. I am here to do that. Let the intelligence men follow you. We want you to appear innocent and to be ready to make your demands when we are ready.
2: Ah, I see. It is a good plan. How soon?
1: Perhaps within the next 2 or 3 days. Perhaps later. We will wait until circumstances play into our hands. Then we will strike.

0: The plot was laid. When the two men finished their conference, the leader left, unaware of the fact that when he stepped into the street, a Secret Service man again took up the job of trailing him. That night, Agent Z received a complete report on his movements throughout the day. He went over them with Pat.
1: Well, there doesn't seem to be much here, Pat. I've studied reports on Gurning's movements during the last month. Today has been little different than the other days.
2: Then there's not much to go on.
1: No, not much. But there is something. I said there was little difference between his movements today and on other days. But there was one difference. He visited a small cottage on the outskirts of the city early this morning.
2: I noticed that, Z.
1: I want you to drive out there, Pat. I've got to meet K7 or I'd go myself. Take a good look around. See what you can find out.
2: All right.
1: I'll meet you back here later.

0: short time later, the spy, Pontarne, again talked with the leader who plotted against the country. The time was shortly after nightfall.
1: Beginning when I talked with you here this morning, I thought it would be several days before I would act. However, my plans have been changed. I'm going to strike tonight.
2: So soon?
1: There's no point in waiting. It is better to act before it is known that I am in the country. That is one reason. The other is that circumstances have played into our hands. The cabinet meets tonight.
2: You are going to...
1: The briefcase you see on the table is a carefully constructed bomb. It is powerful enough to completely wreck the building in which the cabinet meets. Tonight, I take it with me. It will be left beneath one of the seats in the visitor's gallery. 10 minutes later... Well, the diplomats who have been responsible for rearming this country will be dead.
2: And what will happen after that?
1: You will make your demands. You will set up an independent state under the control of my country. Our leader will go ahead with his plans on the continent. He will rule Europe without opposition.
2: Who is that?
1: One of my men, probably. You're nervous, my friend. Come in.
3: A car has stopped on the road.
1: Well, what of it?
3: A woman got out. She walked by the house slowly twice. Now she is watching from across the street.
1: So. Turn off the light.
2: Someone has discovered us.
1: Turn off the light, I said. Now I will go out without being seen. As soon as the door is closed, turn the light on again. All right. Now show me where she is.
3: There. Behind the bushes. You can see her head.
1: Circle around behind her. I will go to the left. We will seize her.

0: Don't try to move.
1: What are you doing?
0: Holding a gun against you. Keep your hands where I can see them. Walk into the house.
1: Who are you?
0: That is a question I want you to answer. Start walking. I'll take care of her, Sergei. Go down the road and get her car. Drive it around behind the house.
2: I'll get it.
0: As soon as you have put it out of sight, come back here and wait. Now, mademoiselle, here's the door. Please step in.
3: Who is she? Why have you brought her here?
0: Because she was spying on us. Sit down in that chair, mademoiselle.
3: What are you going to do with her?
0: Keep her here until I return, Gurney. The cabinet is already in session. I haven't time to question her now. Later, we will dispose of her. She must not live to talk.

0: A short time later, Agent Z and Secret Agent K7 stepped into the visitors' gallery. It was nearly time for the cabinet meeting to start.
1: The cabinet meeting is late getting underway tonight. I thought you might enjoy seeing it in session.
2: Yes, I've never had the opportunity before. Here are two seats. Shall we take them?
1: Yes. Not many people here. By the way, did you make any progress today?
2: Yes, a little. I've been checking the records of the men our suspect associates with. They're an unsavory crew. I don't think there's any doubt they're behind the bombings that have caused so much trouble.
1: Go on.
2: Well, as I was saying, I believe... K7, you see that man coming from the other side?
1: Rolf Ponturn.
2: Yes, he came in a minute ago. He had a bulging briefcase with him. He left it in one of the seats on the other side and is leaving. He's seen us. I'm going to stop him. Now, just a minute, Ponturn. I want to talk to you.
1: I don't think you need an introduction to me, Ponturn.
3: K7. Get out of my way.
1: If you move...
3: Look out!
2: He was reaching for his gun. I hit him over the head with the butt of mine.
1: Agent Z, get that briefcase. Hurry.
2: Yes, sir. Here it is. It's heavy.
1: Open it.
2: Wait. It's not locked. Hey, it's a bomb.
1: Rip those wires out.
2: Good Lord. 3 minutes more and it would have been too late. Here's the clock mechanism.
4: K7, I followed this man here.
1: What do you know about him, L6?
4: He was with the man we suspect at the cottage near the outskirts of the city. An hour ago, they seized Miss Norwood. What? Ponturn came here.
2: You say Miss Norwood has been seized?
4: She's held at the cottage.
1: Go after her, Agent Z. I'll take care of things here. I think we can say this case is closed.

0: Agent Z reporting to K7. Miss Norwood was found unharmed. She was being held prisoner by the leader whom you suspected. There is enough evidence against him to convict. We have also seized four members of Pontern's ring and the names of all who were in the plot. They are being rounded up tonight.
1: Within recent months, there have been many plots against the European democracies, and none have been more desperate than the one to blow up the government buildings of one great empire. I will tell you of some of the other plots and counterplots in future programs. Listen for my next story. This is K7 speaking.

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0: Log entry, the Ketch Scarlet Queen. Position, 33 degrees 14 minutes west, 32 degrees 6 minutes north. Gyro compass course 257. Wind fresh, sky fair. Remarks, departed Kobe, Japan with three crew confined to sick bay due to mutinous actions of first officer. Reason for mutiny, the Boston Geisha in Chesapeake Bay. It was mid-afternoon when the Scarlet Queen stood into the broad harbor of Kobe. Last time I'd been there, it had been teeming with merchantmen and busy with lighters wallowing between anchored ships and the crowded docks. That was before the war. Now there was only a scattering of native craft flying in and out, a few American liberties and victories, and the rusted hulls of sunken Japanese freighters breaking through the dirty water. The industrial section of the city behind had been firebombed into a skeleton of lonely chimneys and portions of single walls. I cleared in through Army occupation officials, and we found dockage at a half-collapsed pier that somehow gave you a sense of the apathy of the whole nation to which it was connected. After night fell, my chief mate Gallagher and the rest of the crew, except one sad-eyed gangway watch, headed up a path through the ruined warehouses toward town. I settled down in my cabin. The night was stuffy and hot, and the whole picture was helped by the sampan that splashed her anchor on my windward. The faint breeze sweeping across her came to me full of the stink of rotting fish, rancid soybean sauce, and souring rice. A couple of hours went by, and I heard the clatter of feet across our gangway. I had my head out of the cabin door just as three of my crew stumbled aboard. They weren't drunk, they were hurt. Their clothes were ragged and their faces were torn and bleeding. I called one of them over.
1: Yes, sir.
0: What the devil happened, Nielsen? You guys pick a sumo wrestler or something?
1: It was the chief, sir.
0: Gallagher, where is he?
1: He's at the Rose Bar. He's roaring, sir. He's off his nut.
0: Well, how did it start?
1: I don't know. Three of us were at the bar and the chief come in from someplace and just started in on us like he was off his nut. But he could drink better than that, sir.
0: I'm sorry, Nielsen.
1: I've been tangled up before, but the guffy had to give us along with it. He says Captain Carney can look for a new chief mate. He ain't going any farther.
0: Hey, what?
1: That's right, sir. Says he's jumping ship here in Kobe, of all places.
0: I shouldn't have left the ship, but I knew what Nielsen meant. Kobe's no place to be in Gallagher's condition. In my log, Kobe was about number three in the tough ports of the world.
2: And so Mutual continues The Voyage of the Scarlet Queen, written by Gil Dowd and Bob Tallman, and starring Elliot Lewis. The Scarlet Queen, proudest ship to plow the seas, bound for uncharted adventure. Every week a complete entry in the log, and every week a league further in the strange voyage of the Scarlet Queen.
0: I left instructions with my gangway watch, dropped Nielsen and the other two at an Army first aid station for some stitches and anti-tetanus shots, and headed for the Rose Bar myself. I shouldn't have gone. I was under contract to a Shanghai firm called Kang & Son, and their contact here in Kobe was to meet me on the ship, to supply me with more instructions for my voyage after a $10 million prize somewhere in the South Pacific. So far on the trip, wherever there had been Kang men, there had also been others working for Constantino and bribing, stealing, and murdering to stop the voyage of the Scarlet Queen. This sticky Japanese night held a lot of potential. I fought my way along Kobe streets crowded with smells, sounds, and humanity. I elbowed past street urchins, beggars, professional riffraff. Finally found the garish front of the Rose Bar a block or so down from Motomachi Street. Gallagher wasn't in sight. The squat bartender grinned at me when I walked up to him. He put a greasy glass in front of him.
3: Hello, Yang. What do you drink?
0: Nothing. I look for man. Big red hair. He fight three other men here. You see him?
3: Sure. Oh, yes. I see him all right.
0: You know where he is?
3: Oh, yes, Yang. I know.
0: Where is he?
3: Why you want him?
0: He's my chief mate, and I want him to go back to the ship.
3: Oh, yes, very good. All things very high now in Japan. In the fashion.
0: Okay, how much?
3: All things very high. Chief mate cost $100 max.
0: Yeah, you're a real comedian, Charlie. I'll give you 10.
3: Oh, no. I give you 10. You give me 90.
0: 10. He's a low-type chief mate.
3: Oh, then why you want to find him, huh?
0: I'll see you later, Charlie. You're too funny for me.
3: Oh, don't, please, wait a minute, Yank. Make me an offer.
0: I thought that's what we were talking about. I said 10, didn't I? $10 max.
3: Oh, it's worth more. Like 20.
0: 10 now and 10 if he's where you say he is.
3: Arigato, arigato gozaimasu. Go upstairs in the back. First room on that side. If he throw you down, I still get my other 10.
0: The stairway led to the dim, whispering second floor of the building. I knocked on the first door to the right. I heard another door close softly inside the room someplace. Then I knocked again. There was no answer, so I went in. Gallagher sat slouched at a table that held two glasses and a half-emptied bottle.
4: What are you,
0: You're pinning on a pretty good one, aren't you, Red? Yeah. Come on, it's time you went back to the ship.
4: Get out of here, Connie. I'm not going with you.
0: Yeah. Well, we'll talk it over in the morning after you slip the job.
4: I don't like the food. I don't like the work. I don't like you. I don't like the whole stinking thing.
0: Come on, Red.
4: Get out of here, Connie. You're a brain you with a
0: bottle. Quit acting like a teenage punk, Gallagher.
4: You don't believe me. Get out of here.
0: Get on your feet, you rum hound.
4: Let go of me. I'm telling you, Connie, let go or I'll toss you out of the window.
0: All right, Red. All right, now get up. We're going back to the ship.
4: I'm not going with you. Stay in here.
0: You're full of rotten liquor, Red.
4: I'm fed up with you. I'll show you how fed up I am.
0: Take it easy, Red. That's enough.
4: I haven't even started.
0: All right, Gallagher. Sleep it off here, then.
4: That's the idea, Connie.
0: And the Queen sails at dawn. With you aboard or without you. I started back to the ship trying to figure this thing out. There were two things wrong in the Rose Bar outside of Charlie the bartender. Gallagher's eyes didn't look as drunk as he acted. And he could hit harder than he hit me. But from there on, it was his story, and I couldn't see any payoff coming from our knocking each other around that room for the rest of the night. We stumbled down the path toward the warehouses and onto our collapsing pier. I picked up the friendly sound of water stroking the sides of the wooden hull. The lights of the Queen gave me a feeling of warmth after the trouble and the subdued uneasiness of the Colby night. I felt like I was coming home as I walked up to it. Then I stopped. Part of coming home was seeing the gangway watch standing at the after starboard corner of the main house and ready with a smile as I came aboard. But he wasn't there. I started running. I was in the middle of the gangway when I heard the shots. By instinct, I went into a crouch and hugged the plank. The first set of footsteps came fast. He jumped from the rail to the quayside faster than I could draw and aim my automatic. Two slugs were all I wasted in the darkness. I had to see what he'd left aboard. Part of it was in sight when I looked up. A man in a white jacket with one red sleeve staggered out of my cabin.
5: Pardon the informality, Skipper. You are Connie, aren't you?
0: Yeah, who are you?
5: I'm Chalmers. That mean anything to you?
0: That depends on the story that goes with it. Here, come on in. I'll take a look at that arm.
5: No, wait. Don't go in there. I don't know how dead he is.
0: Who?
5: There were two of them. Stopped one in there, but the other one...
0: Well, twist a handkerchief around it. What's the matter with you? Look at that deck.
5: Pardon me if I bleed to death.
0: Forget it. You know who he is?
5: Yeah. His name is McAllister.
0: Mm-hmm. Here, let me see that arm. All right, hold. Who does he work for?
5: You're brighter than that, Connie. How do you think he picked me?
0: Constantino? Don't answer that. All right, hold still, will you? 25 caliber. Scorched your coat. Where were you?
5: Told you there were two of them. I was after the one who grabbed my briefcase.
0: You brought it in a briefcase? That's great. Why didn't you wear a Chinese flag?
5: Hey, look, don't tell Kang how it happened. I I've been trying to save up enough to get back to the States. I'll never get another job out here if this gets back to Kang.
0: At this rate, I'll never get to Kang. What were the instructions, do you know?
5: Instructions? I don't know. They gave me a package wrapped in oilskin. I just threw it
0: in your briefcase. Here, use your good arm. Hold this light on him. I'm going to frisk him. Name's McAllister, that checks.
5: Yeah, I've seen him around.
0: 3 yen, 15 sen. The key ring.
5: Yeah, maybe those keys will lead us somewhere.
0: We're already there.
5: Huh?
0: This one unlocks my cabin. This one's the food stores, paint stores, sail locker, bosun's chest.
5: I don't get it. Those are your keys?
0: No, but I got a set just like them. I had these made for my first officer, Mr. Gallagher. After that key ring hit me, I tore into that stiff like a grave robber. I ripped out his pockets, coat lining, shoes, trying to find something to follow. The only thing with an address on it was a folded up square of rice paper printed in English block letters. It said, "The New Chicago Palace of Joyful Dancing. Your welcome management, Madam Tallulah Nashimoto. Home cooking." The New Chicago Palace of Joyful Dancing was a sagging, bomb-scorched frame and paper building on Motomachi Street. The front of the building was draped in red, white, and blue bunting, and under a star-spangled, slant-eyed imperial likeness of General MacArthur was a sign that said, "Please to come in and dance with beautiful democratic geisha, Mr. Yank, to music of Leroy Suzuki and his hot jumpers." Below that, with fewer words but more meaning, was another sign. "Out of bounds to military personnel." At the door, a blast of stale air hit us, thickening with rice, beer, sake, poisonous whiskey, and cheap perfume. A square-built porcelain-faced Nipponese doll, who might have looked attractive in native hairdress and kimono, had put on a cheap Western-style rayon dress and crimped her hair into a bad permanent wave to entertain the conquerors with a song she was never born to sing.

0: Chalmers and I were supplied with a marble top table and two giggling geishas. In spite of the brilliant conversation, I found time to look the joint over for a face that looked intelligent enough to answer some of my questions. None of them, slant-eyed or straight, even looked sober. Then behind a portiere of eucalyptus beads that partitioned off the bar, I caught a glimpse of what I was looking for. She was at least two heads taller than any other Japanese girl in the place. The way she fit her Western clothes, you could tell she hadn't suffered from any vitamin deficiencies as a child. I guessed that this was the welcome management, Madame Talula Nashimoto. I left Chalmers in the clutches of Rose Brassum and Red Hot Mama and went into the bar.
1: Hello, Mr. Yang. Are they treating you right?
0: I not come to dance. I come look for a man, friend, other man named McCallister.
1: You can stop the phony pigeon talk. I'm a Boston girl myself.
0: Yeah. I should have known you didn't get this way in Skiaki.
1: You like it?
0: Well, enough to pity the poor GIs it's out of bounds for.
1: We got a back door.
0: What's the password? Constantino?
1: I wouldn't know. What does that mean in Japanese?
0: In English, it means a dead man on my ship.
1: Why are you telling me this?
0: Because he had an ad from this place in his wallet. Is that good enough?
1: Well, now you are disturbed again. You are so often confused between friend and enemy. Do you agree? San Francisco and Honolulu?
0: What are you giving me, San Francisco and Honolulu?
1: Your chief mate. In those places, he was not the dishonest one you thought him to be. And here in Kobe, at the Rose Bar, he was not as drunk as you thought.
0: I know that, but I don't know why.
1: You will. I think he'd better explain it himself.
0: You're telling me he's here?
1: I'll tell you nothing. I only ask you to look. Come.
0: Uh-huh. What brought him here?
1: There are men who hang around here to do all kinds of little things for a few yens. One of them was named Chalmers.
0: Chalmers?
1: Yes. I recommended him for the job.
0: Why?
1: He was tired living, and I wanted to help him out.
0: Kind of missed on that one, didn't you?
1: Not at all. The dead man on your boat. That is Chalmers. The man who killed him. The man who brought you here.
0: Don't tell me. He's McCallister, a Constantino man, and I let him pull a switch on me.
1: You see? I told you you were confused between friend and enemy.
0: Yeah. I'm still confused about you.
1: You won't be. This is the room.
0: Mm-hmm.
2: Come on in, Connie. Yeah.
1: McCallister.
0: Don't put on the surprise act, Tallulah. I halfway expected it.
2: Thanks for the lift, Tallulah. You give good service in this joint.
1: Don't thank me. Thank Mr. Gallagher.
3: Think nothing of it.
1: But it's going to cost you, Mac. You pay as you go out. I'll be waiting in the bar.
2: All right, boys, put him in the chair.
4: Come on.
2: Come on. Tie him tighter. He's not going to talk with his hands. I guess we're ready to get down to business, Connie.
3: Watch his eyes, Mac. You want him to be able to see that thing, don't you?
4: I can see. I'm seeing plenty.
2: We'll get it down to dollars and cents, Connie, so you can talk, huh? I got the stuff from Kang, and now you're going to tell me what it means, huh?
4: I am, huh?
3: You better tell him, Skipper. It won't cost you much.
4: Sure, I can believe that.
2: I hope you can, Connie. Here, we'll start out with the map. Now, look at it.
3: Go on, look at it, Skipper. You got nothing to lose.
2: What's funny? What is it?
4: Looks like a lousy chart of a body of water between a peninsula and the mainland, doesn't it?
2: I know that. Where is it?
4: There's no position on the thing. No latitude or longitude.
2: Don't be smart, Connie. You know where it is. Come on.
4: Okay, put down the club, McCallister. You can have it. And I hope you get a lot of good out of it. That's a chart of Chesapeake Bay.
5: Why, you...
4: I knew you'd like. It looks like it was traced out of a Rand McNally atlas, if that'll help.
3: Leave him alone, McCallister. It's not his fault that Kang has a sense of humor.
2: All right, Gallagher. You put the finger on Chalmers. You knew where he was going, when he'd arrive.
3: Yeah, but I didn't know the map was phony.
2: But you knew where Chalmers came from, didn't you?
3: Yeah.
2: That's where we're going, then. Where is it?
3: Between here and Osaka, about 20 miles out. You got a car?
2: I can get one. Woods?
5: Yeah?
2: You stay here with Connie. Leave him in the chair the way he is, but stay here till we get back, okay?
5: Yeah. Okay, Max.
3: Goodbye, Skipper. We might have made quite a team if we'd been born on the same side of the dollar sign, huh?
4: Why, you...
5: Let's go, Gallagher. We'll talk about that later.
4: I sat there, lashed to the straight-back chair, and watched Wood for a half an hour, waiting for a glimmer of something beside gunmen to show through his eyes. But he didn't have it. The cord around my wrist started to dig in as the circulation was cut. My arms began to swell. I tried to cover up the pain with thoughts, but they didn't help because I couldn't skirt the fact that I'd been suckered in by McAllister with a simple switch of identities. And the rest of it didn't make sense. Especially that pencil chart of Chesapeake Bay. I finally got around to asking Wood for a drink of water. When he refused, I shut up. Spent another 20 minutes watching the moths wisping in to die in the flame of an oil lamp. I didn't hear the door as it was cracked open, but Woods did. He was on his feet with a belly gun cupped in his hand. Then all the fight went out of him. I didn't blame him. A new kimono walked in, wrapped very neatly around welcome management.
1: Am I intruding?
6: Depends on what you want, Tallulah.
1: I've got you a drink and a phone message.
6: Oh.
1: Max says everything is under control, but to stay here till he gets back.
6: Good. Thanks for the drink.
1: I hope you like it. Got ginseng in it.
6: I don't know whether I like it or not with me so busy.
1: You stay where he is. Enjoy your drink.
6: Hey, what's fast? Or is it that kimono?
1: Take your choice.
6: The drink's gone.
1: Well?
6: Come here.
4: That was the first time I'd ever watched a Boston geisha work. The girls on Beacon Hill should have picked up a few pointers while she was there. In 20 seconds, he'd melted from tough gunman. Two sighs and a murmur after that, he'd forgotten I was in the room. By the time she finished with him, he didn't know he was there either. He still had a slightly surprised look on his face, but something new had been added. It was made of ivory and had fancy carving on it. It was a knife hilt jutting out at an angle from just over his heart.
1: What's the matter, Captain Carney? Don't you enjoy the new Chicago Palace of Joyful Dancing?
4: After that performance, sister, I got nothing but respect.
1: Was good, wasn't it? Hold still, I didn't tell you.
4: Maybe sometime in a letter or something, you'll tell me what the devil's going on.
1: There. You moved him?
4: You did hear me, didn't you?
1: I'm glad all the Yanks aren't like you. With no time for anything but business.
4: My hands hurt. But I can listen.
1: I noticed that about you. There's nothing to worry about anymore.
4: You brought me here, didn't you?
1: And I got you out of it.
4: Yeah, that's a good part of the way, but McAllister and the others are headed for what I need.
1: Instructions from Kang? No, they aren't.
4: We heard different stories, then.
1: There are many different stories in Kobe.
4: Shall I hear your version?
1: I think you'd like it. I think it would make you feel better.
4: From here, I could stand that.
1: Your information from Kang is in good hands.
4: Whose?
1: Your chief mate, Gallagher.
4: You're calling that good?
1: Yes, I am. You are still confused between friend and enemy.
4: What's your payoff in this deal?
1: I don't need a payoff. Kang and son pay me very good salary.
4: You're my Kang contact here in Kobe?
1: What did you expect? A pot-bellied office worker?
4: Well, I...
1: You don't believe me. Really, I don't blame you after what has happened. Hey, let me explain.
4: Huh?
1: I was to meet you on your ship.
4: That's right.
1: But with McAllister and the others of Constantino, I could not move.
4: So?
1: So with a messenger, I contacted Gallagher when he came ashore tonight. Chalmers was my idea. But your Gallagher was the genius who drew the map of Chesapeake Bay.
4: What?
1: Which they so cleverly stole from Chalmers on the Scarlet Queen.
4: Yeah. Where's Gallagher now?
1: Out wasting enough time so that I could make fatal love to Mr. Woods.
4: You know, I'll believe all this when I wake up on the Scarlet Queen tomorrow morning well into the inland sea.
1: You think it's a dream?
4: I think it's a nightmare.
1: To wake up, you were awake in your chair with your arms behind like before. Only here. This time, you have Mr. Wood's gun in your hand.
4: And the last conversation I had with Tallulah Nashimoto was in regard to the safety catch on the 25 caliber Sambu automatic. We tugged Wood's body out of sight, and she left as quietly as she'd entered. I sat there, more comfortable this time with my finger curled over a trigger. And I waited.
2: All right, Connie, you were smart. Now let's talk sense about that shot, shall we?
4: I don't know, Mac. Things have changed in Chesapeake Bay.
2: What do you mean? Hey, where's Woods?
4: Hey, Red, watch him!
7: Gun, skipper!
4: Gallagher come in last. He slugged a man behind McAllister when I shouted, and I brought my sambu

0: names than Chesapeake Bay.
1: What do you mean? Hey, where's Woods?
0: Hey, Red, watch him!
2: Gun, skipper!
0: Gallagher come in last. He slugged the man behind McAllister when I shouted, and I brought my sunboot forward and got to my feet. McAllister made it to the door and out toward the entrance. I sent three shots after him. I wasn't sure of my aim in the dimness, but I thought I heard a body crash down the stairs. I went back into the room in time to see Gallagher pick up the other guy for the last time.
3: Well, Skipper, are you proud of me?
0: Proud of you? What for? Putting on that drunk act? For beating up three of my crewmen? For sending that poor Chalmers jerk to be a pigeon on the Queen? For planting your keys on him so I'd follow them into this trap?
3: I had to give him those keys so he could get into the cabin.
0: And what's it got us? A bunch of busted heads. And another black mark against Americans in a foreign port.
3: Oh, stop it, Skipper.
0: And for what?
3: Are you nuts? Here. Here's what. Our sailing order's out of here. Here. Your instructions from Kang.
0: You mean you've been carrying these things around your hip pocket all night? That's another thing, the risks you take. And listen, I'm not forgetting you hit me. According to maritime law, that's mutiny. By dawn the next morning, Kang's instructions were safely memorized. And the Scarlet Queen left her collapsing berth and headed toward the clean sea outside the rubble-filled harbor.
4: Stand by! Make sail!
0: I swung the bows to starboard and we headed into the inland sea that splits the island group that is Japan. A good breeze swept up across Shikoku on our port. I cut the motors.
4: With starboard sheet! Make sail!
0: The main sheet climbed skyward, cupped the wind, and swelled out with it.
4: The ship sheet bends! Smartly now!
0: The jib snapped out. The mizzen filled. Scarlet Queen heeled over, filled with life and movement again.
3: How's the rig, Skipper? Enough canvas?
0: We got the narrows to do. We'll see how she moves with jib and mizzen.
3: Just so we get through them into someplace else. I didn't like those people.
0: Listen, Red. Speaking of people, I was going to ask you about that second glass on the table at the Rose Bar.
3: Oh, that?
0: Yeah.
3: Well, you said you had a friend on Motomachi Street, didn't you? Well, you weren't ashore.
0: All right. In Jinsen, you stay aboard. I'll go ashore.
3: Yeah, I guess that's even, Steven. Drink, Skipper.
0: After you, mate. After you.

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Wind, brisk. Sky, hazy. Sea, smooth with high cross swell. Mainsail and mizzen reefed. 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

The Voyage of the Scarlet Queen stars Elliot Lewis as Phil Kearney with Ed Max as Gallagher. Bob Bruce was heard as McAllister. Jack Crucian was Charlie the Bartender. Nielsen was Frank Gristle. And Madame Tallulah was played by Virginia Gregg. Music scored and conducted by Richard Arant. The Scarlet Queen, a command radio production directed by James Burton, is written by Gil Dowd and Bob Tallman. Charles Arlington speaking. 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
6: Afloat with Henry Morgan. Dietz sees Dolores leave the Flying Gull with Sir Thomas Mortford, and he suddenly remembers that he saw her in Cuba, and he knows that she is an imposter. He stops her and tells her that unless she meets him that night, he will expose her. Geoffrey Hunter is shown by the buccaneer Morgan his secret hiding place, where he keeps his most valuable jewels, including the Aztec necklace. Hunter discusses Kitty with Morgan and is advised to have nothing to do with her. But he goes to see her again, and she tells him that she is really in love with him. Dolores meets Dietz and confesses her identity and learns that Dietz has fallen foul of Morgan.
7: Oh, you are an enemy of Captain Morgan.
8: Yes, treated me with great injustice.
7: You would like to see him destroyed?
8: For a long time I gave him my faithful services, and then this smooth-faced Englishman comes, and Morgan, he throws me out, gives his trust and confidence to this Hunter. He lets Hunter poison his mind against me, and then he throws me off the ship.
7: You have asked me what I am doing in Port Royal, masquerading as Antoinette de Lacy. I will tell you. I have come here to destroy Morgan.
8: You, a woman? You think to trap Harry Morgan?
7: I do.
8: You think that to smile upon him, he'll tell you all his secret plans. You don't know, Captain Morgan. He has no time for women. His only interest is to go buccaneering on the high seas. Your father should have known better than to send you to Port Royal to trap Henry Morgan.
7: My father did not send me. I came because I wanted to. You are going to help me. By what name do they call you?
8: Yes. But hold a moment, woman. You are telling me what I must do. Is not the shoe on the other foot? You think I take orders from you? Tis you who wish to remain undiscovered, Signorina Pizarro. And I want money. Lots of money.
7: You fool. If you listen to me, you will have all the money in the world. There is another reason why I am in Port Royal. Have you ever heard of an Aztec necklace?
8: The Aztec necklace? Aye. Cash Henry Morgan's black heart. It was mine and he took it from me.
7: It was mine and I want it back again. You can help me get it back.
8: Why should I?
7: Because I will pay you whatever you want. It is worth a king's ransom. The king's ransom you will have. More money than you ever dreamed of. It will get for me, the Aztec necklace.
8: Yeah, but Morgan, he is throwing me off the ship. How can I know the whereabouts of the Aztec necklace? How can I take it if I cannot get back on board?
7: Then you must make friends with Captain Morgan. You must regain your position on the ship.
8: Ah, that is impossible. Maybe I get back as a member of the crew, but my other position, it's gone. Hunter has taken it.
7: Tell me, when you were the trusted servant of Morgan, did he discuss with you any of his immediate plans?
8: Yeah, that is where he'll miss me. All his successes have been dear to me because he discussed his plans with me.
7: This Mr. Hunter, he is a strange man. He offered him my friendship when I met him aboard the Flying Gull, but he spurned it.
8: Don't speak to me of that man. I hate him with all the passion of a Spanish heart. Has he not taken from me the woman that I want?
7: So he has done that. Then he is not indifferent to a woman's charms. Yes. Would you like me to make him fall in love with me?
8: If he spurned your friendship before, how could you make him do that?
7: There are many ways and tricks a woman can use to make a man take an interest in her. Oh, well, I must not stay talking with you any longer.
8: A moment, just before you go on. I have no doubt that when you left the house tonight, you came prepared to buy my silence.
7: I had hoped that I could.
8: Come, give it to me. And every time you meet me, you see you bring money. If you wish to remain known as Antoinette Lacey.
0: Surprised to find you aboard the ship tonight, Captain Morgan.
9: I got sick of being on land. I like to feel the broad planks of a ship beneath my feet. I'm lonely when I'm away from the Flying Gull.
0: I'm glad of your company.
9: Look here at this map on the desk. Look you closely at it. Nicaragua.
0: I see it.
9: I've had a word of interest about that part of the coast. I heard from one of my spies.
0: You have spies in Spanish possession?
9: Ooh, of course, my lad. You don't think all my adventures are done by luck? Buccaneering is a highly specialized undertaking.
0: What have you been told by your spy?
9: There is a mule train laden with treasure arriving at one of those towns along the coast. And why should that treasure go to enrich the Spaniards when it might enrich me?
0: Your idea is to raid the town?
9: Definitely. I'm just waiting word which town it is and when the train is due to arrive.
0: Surely the town will be fortified, strongly garrisoned.
9: Undoubtedly. And that suits my taste for adventure even better. I should get a word in any day now regarding the mule train's destination and when it's due to arrive. And then, lad, it's up sail and we're off. There's something about planning an expedition like this, Hunter. You'll find after a while it gets into your blood. The thrill of a fight, and always there is the uncertainty of the finish. And the rewards are great. Who's there?
8: It is Diaz, Captain Morgan. I want to speak to you.
0: Yes. But what's he here?
9: You'll find out. Roll that map up.
8: Can I come in, please, Captain Morgan?
9: In a minute. Throw that map over there behind the chest, Hunter. Yes, come in, Diaz.
8: You will pardon this intrusion, Captain, but I have to see you. I'd hope that you'd be alone.
9: Whatever you have to say to me, Diaz, you can say in front of Hunter. Come to the point.
8: I realize, Captain Henry, the grave mistakes I made in the past. I admit I've earned your distrust. Can't change your heart, find forgiveness.
9: You expect me to take you back. So that's what it is it? And after you caused a disturbance in the Dolphin Tavern?
8: I realize now I was at fault. My jealousy, she got the better of me. I know now I make the big mistake, but I want to say it again under you, Captain Morgan. I'm a good fighter. You have found use for me in the past. Oh, please, I beg of you, you take me aboard ship. If you don't, there's nothing for me to do in Port Royal. I'll starve in the streets. Please, please, you must have a little mercy in your heart. I appeal to your generosity.
9: Stop your whining, you sick of me. So you want to come back aboard the Flying Gull, eh? All right, you can, the arts. But if you cause me the slightest bit of trouble, I'll hang you.
8: Yeah, I understand. I realize I'm just like any other member of the crew.
9: You're back on board. What are you waiting for? Get out.
8: Oh, thank you. Thank you, Captain Morgan. You'll find out before long that I am a very good friend of yours. Maybe your truest friend. I thank you for your generosity. Good night, Captain.
9: Hunter, bring out that map again. Just let me see if I can guess where that mule train will be going.
0: But, Captain, I fail to understand you. Why did you give Diaz a berth aboard the ship?
9: Because he asked for it. Listen, Hunter, I'm Captain. With the exception of yourself, every other man aboard this ship's a cutthroat, a liar, and a knave. I'm not taking any risks in taking the arts back.
0: I didn't mean to question you. I'm just puzzled, that is all.
9: And besides, he's a good fighter, and he knows Spanish.
0: So do I, for that matter.
9: You do? Well, by St. David, there's a lot I'm learning about you, there is. I think I'm going to find you, Hunter, more useful to me every day. Now, back to the map.
10: Sure, and I have only one pair of hands. You'll have your drink in a minute. And whoever it is who's grabbed my wrist, let go, or I'll hit you over the head with this pewter mug.
8: You would not treat an old friend like that, surely.
10: Why, dear.
8: I've come back to have a real talk with you. You take a look at me. You thought you were a very smart one. You thought Diaz was a knockout, eh? You think you like that pale-faced Englishman better, eh?
10: Let me go back to work. You're half drunk.
8: I have a good reason to be. I'm going to be an important man, a very important man. You think Diaz of no account, eh? You look Look my pockets, look. Full of pieces of eight, eh? And that is only a little bit. Soon I get a lot more. I'm a very successful man.
10: How did you get all that money? What have you been doing?
8: I'm such an important man. The Captain Henry Morgan, he came to me and he said that he wants me aboard his ship. He wants me to go back aboard the Flying Gull. And you're the foolish girl. You know that someday you'll be with me, Diaz.
10: You're mad to think that.
8: Then it is you who is driving me mad. You will see soon your Englishman Hunter. He will be on no account. I will have lots of money. I told you the last time I was here what I will do with that money. That I'd buy you, Kitty.
10: Oh, you're drunk. You'll never get the money to buy me.
8: But maybe I'll not have to buy you. Maybe you listen to what Diaz says, eh? Then you'll find out the Englishman is paying too much attention to the kinswoman of Sir Thomas Mudford, eh?
10: You're a rotten liar, and get out before I smash your face in with this pewter mug.
8: All right. You wait and see.
9: Roll the map up, Hunter. Put it away. There's no good speculating. We'll know where to go when we receive word. Come in. Why, Mademoiselle Lacey, this is an honor.
7: Captain Morgan, good evening. And Mr. Hunter, too. How fortunate I am to find you both together.
9: Sir Thomas, he's with you?
7: Oh, no, I came down here on my own.
0: Mademoiselle, you must be mad. Surely you know better than to come to this quarter of Port Royal unescorted.
7: But I came in our carriage.
9: You must be told, Mademoiselle, that it is not wise for a lovely woman to be unescorted down to the quays.
7: Oh, you are a flatterer. I am quite all right, and my mission is so important. I have come to invite you, Captain Morgan, and you too, Mr. Hunter, to dinner the night after next.
9: Delighted to accept. What about you, Hunter?
0: Would you accept my apologies, Mademoiselle? I'm afraid I am unable to attend.
7: Oh, please.
0: I regret, Mademoiselle, very much.
9: Once Hunter makes up his mind, Mademoiselle, you cannot change it.
7: Oh, I am so disappointed. I realize now I was foolish to come to this ship. It is not right for me to come unescorted. I will take my leave. Perhaps, Mr. Hunter, you will escort me to my carriage?
0: I shall be charmed, Mademoiselle.
7: Won't you take my arm, please, Mr. Hunter? I find it so hard walking on the deck of a ship. There seems to be so much rope and other things about.
0: Certainly, Mademoiselle.
7: One could so easily twist one's ankle. Oh!
0: What is it, Mademoiselle?
7: Oh, Mr. Hunter. Oh, I have made such a fool of myself. I have done the very thing I was afraid of doing. I have twisted my ankle. I fear I must ask you to carry me to my carriage.
6: 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Listen to the next episode of Afloat with Henry Morgan.

0: once upon a time there was an engineer.
1: Choo-choo Charlie was his name, we hear.
0: He had an engine and he sure had fun. 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
1: Oh, come in, Smithers. What is it? Speak up, boy. Orange juice.
2: No, sir. New Kellogg's Rise and Shine.
1: Hey, finish.
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1: No peel, no pips, and it's got vitamin C. Well, Smithers, I suppose this is it.
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1: Thank you, Governor. 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Thank you.
3: New Kellogg's Rise and Shine. Now tastes as good as orange juice.
4: Inside every Cape plum, there's a nice clean stone asking to be let out. There's a very sweet sound to Cape plums when you have them for afters.
5: I came across Mr. Kipling in a meadow by the church. 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
9: Presenting the transcription feature, Superman.
10: Up in the sky, look,
9: it's a bird, it's a plane, it's Superman. And now, Superman, champion of the weak and the oppressed, strange visitor from interplanetary space who has arrived on Earth to fight for the cause of justice, and in his disguise as Clark Kent news reporter to investigate the ways and lives of men. When we last saw him, Kent was one of a small group made up of the ambulance surgeon, the fire chief, a photographer from the Daily Planet, and the half-conscious, half-hysterical unknown girl whom Kent, as Superman, had just rescued from the blazing inferno of the Sterling Tower. As she was borne off to the ambulance, the girl broke into wild, delirious cries of stop them, catch them, catch them, and then lapsed again into unconsciousness. Today, as our story continues, Kent is waiting in a reception room of the hospital, hoping that the girl, whose identity is still unknown, will recover enough to tell who she is, explain what she meant, and throw light on the mysterious origin of the fire, which authorities are convinced was purposely set. But meanwhile, as Kent waits in the reception room, a powerful black sedan speeds through the night, far out of town on a highway for the West. Two men are tense in the front seat. One holds the wheel, while the other nervously turns the dials of the car's radio. Listen.
11: Watch it, Bart. Curve coming up.
12: I'm not blind. I can see it.
11: To do that.
12: Listen, Joe, the more miles we put between us and the Sterling Tower, the better. And the quicker, the better, too.
11: You think it's all over?
12: Certainly it's all over. They'll never even find her, let alone catch on about us. What are you doing with that radio?
11: Picking up the late news.
12: Oh, what's the matter? Worried about your investment?
11: We might hear something.
12: Well, I can tell you one thing. North Star Mining went down. About 20 floors down.
11: Don't be so funny.
12: Yeah, and if that girl had ever got out with her story, it'd be lower than that. And us along with it.
13: And at the moment, on all fronts, there are no further developments. Locally, interest still centers on the mysterious fire which destroyed the Sterling Tower early today.
11: This is it, listen.
13: Fire department officials are waiting to explore the ruins. To confirm suspicions, the fire was of incendiary origin.
11: What's that? Stop the car. Pull up.
13: Unfortunately, the only victim of the fire who can throw light on this angle is a former secretary employed by the North Star Mining Company.
11: What?
13: Company offices of the North Star Mining Company were on the 20th floor of the tower where the fire started. But the girl escaped under mysterious circumstances. She is now in a critical condition at the city hospital.
14: Escaped? She couldn't have. It's not possible.
13: Representatives of the district attorney's office are waiting to question the young secretary if and when her condition makes it possible.
14: Question? Why? You hear that?
13: Meanwhile, Metropolitan Police are searching for two of the mining company's chief executives who have mysteriously disappeared. Bartley Pemberton, company's president, and Joseph Dineen, treasurer and vice president in charge of operations, both of whom are wanted for questioning. If they...
2: Come on, why'd you shut it off? You want to hear the rest of it?
14: I heard enough, Joe. More than enough.
2: Hey, Bart, where are you going? What are you turning around?
14: Where am I going? Where do you think I'm going, you fool?
2: But you're turning back.
14: You bet I'm turning back. Right back where we came from.
2: But you're crazy. We gotta get away.
14: We can't get away. Not now. Not till we fix that girl so she can't squeal. Where did the guy say? City Hospital?
2: What are you gonna do?
14: Now listen, Joe. Pull yourself together. You're in this just as much as I am.
2: I know, but...
14: A couple of that girl's relatives, her cousin and her old uncle, that's you and me, are going to call on her the minute she's well enough and see her alone.
2: We can't. They'll get us. Wait, Bart.
14: Wait, nothing. We've got to get to her before she sees the DA.
2: No.
14: Hang on.
15: Dr. Burns, report to 804.
16: Boy, a hospital sure does a rushing business in doctors. Hello there, nurse.
17: Hello, Mr. Kent. Still waiting around?
16: Oh, sure. I haven't anything else to do.
17: Well, you're all alone now.
16: Huh? What do you mean?
17: Well, the man from the district attorney's office gave it up.
16: Oh?
17: He said to call him when the girl wakes up.
16: How is she, nurse? Think she'll pull through all right?
17: Why, of course. She's pulled through already. He was just shocked and smoke.
16: Well, then why can't I see her?
17: Well, she's still a little upset. She woke up a while ago and said something about a car and some men.
16: A car?
17: Yes, I think that's what it was. I'd have called you, but she dropped off again. I thought she needed her rest more than you did your interview.
16: Thanks, nurse. My pal. So she talked about a car, eh?
17: Yes, and two men. Say, where are you going?
16: Oh, just out on that sun porch. Get a little air.
17: Now, listen, that sun porch is open. You'll catch your death of cold.
16: Oh, no, no. I like the cold.
17: Well, all right. Suit yourself. You've probably got at least an hour, but whatever you do, don't leave that door open.
16: I won't. She's right. It is cold. And what's a little thing like cold to Superman? I knew I'd find out something if I hung around here long enough. Two men in a car, eh? Not much to go on, but I've an hour or so to look. Two men in a car. And if they had anything to do with that fire, they're heading away from town. I wonder if they're the officers of that North Star Mining Company, Pemberton and Dineen. Well, if I catch up with them, I'll soon find out. Here we go.
18: Bart, watch the red lights. Don't want to get us picked up now, do you?
14: Shut up and keep your head. We're turning in at this parking lot.
18: Where's the hospital?
14: It's right around the corner. I'll ask the attendant to make sure.
18: Here he comes.
19: Evening, gentlemen.
14: Okay, Mac. How much to park?
19: 50 cents for the first hour, dime for every hour extra.
14: We won't be over an hour. Oh, by the way, where's the city hospital?
19: It's straight down the avenue. First block to the right. Can't miss it.
14: Don't worry, we won't miss it. And we won't miss her either. Come on, Joe. It's later than I thought. We better step on it.
5: What if the DA got there first?
14: We'll worry about that when we have to. Remember now, I am her uncle and you're her cousin who she hasn't seen for days. All set?
5: Listen, are you sure we
14: Come
5: got...
14: Come on, don't get chicken-hearted. Make it good. Short and snappy.
5: Okay.
18: No luck. Looked into 500 cars and haven't found a thing. Either that girl was raving or they slipped by me in the dark. Huh. Wait. There's a car coming up the road with two men in it. I'll drop down. No time to become Clark Kent. Here they come. I'll stand in the middle of the road. Oh, they're not going to stop. They're swerving. But I'll stop them.
20: Hey, what?
18: It's a police car. The last people in the world I want to meet right now.
20: Hey, you, what's the big idea? You're trying to wreck us? Hey, come back!
15: Fast, he's flying! Up in the air!
21: Fire! Fire!
18: Nice shooting, officer. One of those bullets bounced off my chest. Sorry, I can't wait to explain. Got to get back to that hospital. Wasted enough time. That girl's probably ready to talk now. So long. Back to the city.
22: Dr. Winter, wanted an emergency. Calling Dr.
17: Winter. Well, Mr. Kent, are you still wait? My goodness, where is he?
23: Are you looking for me, nurse?
17: My land, don't tell me you've been out on that porch all this time.
23: Oh, why not?
17: Well, it's over an hour. Aren't you frozen?
23: Oh, not me. I like it. What about the patient? Is she awake?
17: Oh, yes. She even has some visitors.
23: Visitors? From the district attorney's office?
17: No, a couple of relatives.
23: Relatives? I didn't know she had any.
17: Well, evidently she has. An uncle and a cousin.
23: And they're with her now?
17: Well, they really shouldn't be, of course, but they were so anxious and they wanted to see her so badly that I stretched a point and let them in.
23: How long have they been with her?
17: Just went in. Well, what's the matter?
23: Nurse, let me go in and talk to them.
17: You? Why, I should say not.
23: Please, nurse.
17: Not until the doctor says it's all right.
23: Now, look, nurse. I'll tell you what I'll do. I'll put your picture in the paper. How's that?
17: You can't do that.
23: I will, I promise. A picture and a nice little story. How about it?
17: Well, you stay here till I call you. I'll see how she is.
23: Two relatives. This is the first time they show up. When the girl's been here over 12 hours and every paper in town's full of the story. Something mighty queer about this. What the? Somebody screamed. What's happened?
17: The supervisor! Where's the supervisor? Call Dr. Peters, quick! Orderly! Orderly!
24: Which way do they go, Miss King?
17: Dr. Peters, where is he? Call him somebody!
23: Hey, what's going on? What happened?
24: Say, mister, two men. They were in one of the rooms. Anybody get through here?
23: No, I haven't seen a sign of them. Hey, wait! What did they do?
24: Nurse says they stabbed a girl.
25: Hey there!
23: Stabbed
25: hey.
23: A girl? Hey. Nurse! Nurse, where are you?
17: Oh, Mr. Kent, those men. They weren't her relatives. They went into her room and stabbed her.
23: Stabbed her?
17: The doctor. Miss Gray, where's Dr. Peters?
23: Nurse, how badly is she hurt? Is she dead?
17: I don't know. She's unconscious. Miss Gray, come in here and help quickly. Oh, thank heaven, Dr. Peters.
26: Yes.
17: In here, doctor.
26: Yes, right away, ma'am.
27: Daily Planet, rewrite desk.
28: Listen, this is Clark Kent calling from City Hospital. Now get this, Mac.
27: Okay, Kent, shoot.
28: It's about that girl they rescued from the Sterling Tower fire. She's in the City Hospital accident ward, and a couple of alleged relatives got by the nurse and into her room.
27: Relatives, okay.
28: Only they weren't relatives. Nobody knows who they are, but they got into the girl's room and stabbed her. So far, the extent of her injuries is not known.
27: Not known. Listen, is she dead or isn't she?
28: Well, Mac, I don't know.
27: Well, find out, Kent. Find out and call back as soon as you can. I'll wait right here by the phone and hurry, will you?
26: This sounds like it might have been.
9: Have Dineen and Pemberton, the two crooked owners of the North Star Mining Company, sealed their former secretary's lips forever? And why were they willing to risk arrest in order to get her out of the way? There are startling developments yet to come. Thrilling adventures in which Clark Kent and Superman play a major part. Don't miss the next sensational installment of Superman. And remember, tune in with us next time and follow the transcription feature, Superman.
10: Up in the sky! Look!
15: It's a bird! It's a plane! It's Superman!
9: Superman is a copyrighted feature appearing in Action Comics magazine.
29: Will you have the polo, dear Liza, will you have the polo, dear Liza, polo?
30: 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I'll have three or four or maybe more.
29: But you take the old tube.
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1: Spy Catcher. A series of true stories of the unceasing search for enemy spies in wartime. Based on the memoirs of Lieutenant Colonel Oreste Pinto of the Allied Counterintelligence Service. This week's story is entitled Louise. Part of Colonel Pinto is played by Bernard Archer.
2: The case of Louise Van Guerin was one of the most puzzling spy cases of the war. By the way, that's not her true name, and you'll understand why later. But the story is true. She was an astonishingly beautiful girl who had been a member of the Dutch resistance, and she'd been captured by the Gestapo. The story began at a German military court in Holland in the winter of 1940.
3: Fräulein van Geeren, these drawings of German airfields were found at the lodgings of the accused Jan Hornel. You are accused jointly with him, but it is said that you are in love with him, and it is the view of the court that you are shielding him.
4: I am not. There is no need to shield him. He is innocent. I made the drawings. I left them at his lodging that night.
3: The night he was arrested?
4: Yes.
3: That night you were also arrested?
4: Yes.
3: Fräulein, is it in your mind that if Hornung is found guilty of making these drawings, he will be executed? But if a girl is found guilty, she will be less severely treated. Is that in your mind?
4: That is not in my mind. I made the drawings. I left them at his lodgings. He knew nothing about them.
3: Why did you make these drawings?
4: Because I want the RAF to bomb your airfield. That's why.
5: Fräulein van Guerin, on your own admissions, this court has no alternative but to find you guilty of the charge. You have been warned that on this charge, no leniency can be shown to one person as against another. The sentence of this court is

0: Louise Van Guerin was taken to the condemned cell at Scheveningen Jail. The Nazis were reluctant in 1940 to execute a girl, but she refused to recant. After 6 weeks in the condemned cell, the sentence was commuted to 15 years forced labor, and she was sent to Germany in the custody of a Gestapo officer named Lahr. Lahr was a young officer, and perhaps he was influenced by her beauty.
1: Fräulein Luise, why don't you listen to me? I'm trying to advise you for your own good. Why won't you see sense? 15 years is a very long time.
2: I will see it through.
1: I'm advising you seriously, Fräulein. You may not see it through. Try to show some interest in National Socialism, and your life may be made tolerable, even comfortable. Ask for some books from the prison library. Read them. Try to show some interest. Otherwise, your life will be very difficult.
0: For the first 3 months in the forced labor camp, she was uncooperative. She also attempted sabotage, and she was severely punished. She was put to working with acids which burned her skin and affected her eyesight. She was only 19. It was then that she took Lahr's advice and asked for books from the camp library. She studied National Socialism, and she discussed it with the prison staff. She was an intelligent girl. She impressed them. And when she'd been doing forced labor for only 2 years, it was decided that she was a convert, and she was returned to Holland and induced to attend the Zorgfleet, the German spy school, at The Hague. She proved to be one of their most brilliant students, but her conversion to National Socialism, even at this time, was the subject of disagreement between two leading German experts on security, Herr Schrader, responsible for the selection of students, and Herr Knoller, head of the German Espionage Bureau.
1: We assure Herr Knoller that we have screened her thoroughly, and we are satisfied that she is with us. She can be very useful to him.
3: I will take a report to him, but Herr Knoller is sure to ask of this change of heart of hers. Who benefits? And the answer will be that she does, and no one else. What was the sentence?
1: 15 years? That was 2 years ago. The commandant at the camp
3: believed that she was influenced by a reading of your books. Did you see her in court?
1: We have seen her since her imprisonment, which is more to the point. And Herr Schreider has seen her himself, and has signed this report.
3: Her record suggests that she is unreliable. She should be returned to the labor camp.
1: She should not. You will take this report to Herr Knolle.
3: Very well. I will take it to him.
0: The captured documents also showed that Herr Schrader was senior to Knolle, and the report was accepted. Louise continued her training as a spy and saboteur. 2 years later, after the fall of Rome, I came into the story, and the initial disagreement between the two leading German experts on security was repeated in my headquarters in London, when Allied intelligence also disagreed over the loyalties of Louise Van Guerin.
4: Don't be quite honest with us, Colonel. We just occupied Rome, just got there, hardly had time to find a suitable headquarters, when she presented herself.
0: Was this on the first day?
4: Yes. She said she'd volunteered to work for the Germans and to be left behind in Rome as an agent. She'd brought her radio set with her. She handed it over and said she had no intention of working for the Germans. She also gave us her code books.
0: And then?
4: And then she offered to work for us.
0: This was her only radio set?
4: We thought of that. Yes. It wasn't in very good condition, but it was her only radio set. Well, we held her for interrogation. She answered all our questions quickly, and we thought, honestly. And during the interrogation, she offered to send false messages to the Germans.
0: To her own chief?
4: Yes. We accepted the offer, and over the next few weeks, we gave her 5 false messages to send. We also put one of our experts on to listen. She sent 4 of the messages perfectly, but in one, she inserted the letter Z twice into the message.
0: And there's no doubt about this?
4: We have no doubts.
0: You think she was warning them?
4: Or telling them something? At first, she denied it. Then she said, if she had made a mistake, it was a genuine mistake. She said it was the first time she'd used the set. She put up a good argument, but we're 99% convinced that she tried to be a double agent.
0: And that she's a German spy?
4: Yes. but we'd like you to interrogate her in her own language and make a report.
0: Hmm. Where is she?
4: We brought her over. She's in Holloway Prison.
0: Well, when can I see her?
4: Anytime you like. And be careful, Colonel. She's very charming. Quite a poppet. Well, it's over to you.
0: Oh, I'll see her tomorrow.
4: Right.
0: Good morning.
5: Good morning.
0: You are Louise Van Garen?
5: Yes.
0: Thank you, Matron. I've come to ask you some questions. Shall we sit down? I understand that you've been brought from Rome and that you're held here on suspicion of being a German spy.
5: Yes.
0: And I've been asked by the British authorities to interrogate you. Do you smoke?
5: No, thank you.
0: Can we begin with what happened in Rome?
5: Yes. It was on June 4th, the day the British entered Rome. I had been left behind as a German agent. I went immediately to the British and told them I had no intention of working for the Germans, that I had volunteered...
0: When did you make this decision to give yourself up? After you had been left behind?
5: It was never my intention to work for the Germans. I made up my mind in Holland on the day I was offered the mission.
0: Who was your chief in Rome?
5: Colonel Huffman.
0: What was his full name?
5: Karl. He was Lieutenant Colonel Karl Huffman.
0: And how long were you in Rome before the Germans withdrew?
5: 4 months.
0: When you presented yourself to the British, you offered to send false messages to the Germans, to Colonel Huffman.
5: Yes.
0: And what happened?
5: I was given 5 messages to send. I sent 3 messages under supervision of 1 instructor, who said I had sent them perfectly. The next 2 messages were under the supervision of another instructor, who said I put a code into the 4th message. It wasn't true.
0: You know that inserting a letter into a message is the accepted way of telling the receiver that you're under duress, that it's a false message.
5: Well, of course I do. I was trained at the Zorgfleet. But why should I do such a thing when I know that an expert is listening to me? The 3 messages were sent perfectly. The supervisor said so. It was the new man who said I put a code in, and I sent the 5th perfectly. He didn't report on the 4th until I had sent the next message. If he suspected me, why did he let me send another message?
0: I don't know. Do you?
5: I told them that if he was right, then I had made a genuine mistake in that 1 message. I hadn't used the set before. Any operator will tell you that it takes practice to become familiar with the set.
0: But you can give us no proof that you'd never used that set before.
5: They had my codes. There is no such thing in them as this letter Z.
0: Well, how do we know that these were all your codes?
5: Well, if it's like that, what do I do?
0: It's a dangerous game, isn't it?
5: I know. I've been charged as a spy before. I was sentenced to death. I'm not afraid of that.
0: Tell me, when you were tried by the Germans in 1940 and said that you'd made these sketches, had you made them?
5: No, my friend Jan made them. But it was no use. They didn't believe me. They shot Jan while I was in prison.
0: Were you in love with Jan?
5: Yes.
0: And they shot him. And what caused your change of heart? Why did you begin to cooperate with the Germans?
5: I didn't cooperate. I have never had reason to like them. When I was in prison, my mother came each day in the winter to see me. They made her stand outside the prison all day in the snow, but she never saw me. And when they shot Jan, they sent me to a labor camp. When I was uncooperative, they punished me.
0: How uncooperative were you?
5: I helped a prisoner to escape, and once I damaged a large machine. After each punishment, I got a worse job. I finished up in a cellulose factory. It affected my eyes. My skin came off my hands. I had sores on my body. I'd only served 3 months, and I was sentenced to 15 years. I knew I wouldn't live for long in that factory, so I pretended to cooperate. I asked to read Mein Kampf. It was foolish stuff, but easy to follow. Soon I could argue about it better than some of the prison staff. I got a better job, and I got better food. After a year of this, they thought I had repented, and they said I could now be sent back to Holland.
0: But they sent you back to Holland to attend a spy school.
5: Yes, the Zorgfleet. It was one way to escape
0: Well, I can understand the staff of the labor camp being fooled by your pretense. But trained interrogators at a spy school are people of a different kind. We now have their reports on you. They were satisfied that you'd accepted the Nazi principles. What proof can you offer that you had not?
5: There were two Dutch boys at the school. They were both good members of the resistance, who had also volunteered for the spy school under pretense of learning German methods. We started a cell inside the school. We pledged that we would always fight against the Germans, and that on the third Sunday after the liberation, we would meet in Bois-le-Duc and celebrate together.
0: Can you give me their name?
5: Dirk Waal and Jan Kramer. Both are from Amsterdam.
0: Thank you. What kind of training did you have at the Zorgfleet?
5: A radio course. Transmitting, coding, care of the set. Weapons training. Recognition of Allied units and material. How to be a German spy.
0: This trip to Rome was your first job?
5: Yes.
0: When did they send you to Rome?
5: In February. 2 months after I'd finished my training.
0: And what happened when you arrived? Did you work for Colonel Hoffman?
5: I was assigned to work under him. He arranged that I should live as a civilian. I was to settle in, make friends among the Italians, and to stay behind if Rome had to be evacuated. He found a villa for me and provided a staff.
0: In your statement to British intelligence in Rome, you told them of an affair with this Colonel Hoffman.
5: Yes.
0: Were you in love with him?
5: He was very kind to me. I liked him very much.
0: Were you in love with him?
5: I don't know. I really don't. It's possible. I know that I liked him very much.
0: Do you think that it is possible to hate the Germans and to fall in love with one of them?
5: It was one man. He was very kind to me. I don't know that I was in love with him.
0: Then do you think it's possible to hate the Germans but to have an affair with one of them? He doesn't support the story that your one wish was to desert him and join the British. But the British were not far away.
5: I insisted on staying. It was my plan. And I went to the British as soon as they arrived.
0: You must have known that this affair would make you suspect to the British. Why did you confess it when you made your statement?
5: I told them the truth. Everything. There was nothing to hide.
0: Or was it because you knew that they'd find out? When your household staff had stayed behind, they knew. Some of your Italian friends must have known. It was only a matter of time. The Italians are considerable gossips.
5: I know they are gossips. So why would I stay behind if I intended to spy for the Germans?
0: In your statement to the British, you told of another affair with a German, an instructor at the spy school.
5: That was brief. That was nothing. It meant nothing at all.
0: Perhaps not. But again, it does little to convince us that you hated the Germans and wanted to be free of them. Or do you suggest that it was part of your effort to convince them that you were converted?
5: It had nothing to do with that. It was against all the rules. They were very strict at the Zorgfleet. For 2 years, I had to pretend to work with the Germans. It was not easy. Sometimes there was great stress. Perhaps one explains the other. I don't know. But I do not like the Germans.
0: You like Colonel Hoffman?
5: Yes.
0: The British believe that you warned him.
5: I have made a full statement.
0: I interrogated Louise van Geren for several hours, and then I determined to find the two resistance men whom she claimed to have known at the spy school. They had survived the war and were in Amsterdam. You remember her at the spy school. What was your opinion of her?
6: As a student or
0: as a patriot, as a loyal Dutchwoman?
6: Oh, she was genuine. We've no doubts of that, have we, Dad?
7: No, if she had not been loyal, she would have turned us in. We had formed a cell, and we met to talk about what we would do when the training was over.
0: How often did you meet?
7: Oh, often. Mostly at weapons training. Whenever we had the chance, we would stand aside and talk.
0: Did you know that she became friendly with one of the German instructors?
6: Yes.
0: And did you trust her after that?
7: It meant nothing.
6: Just one of those things.
0: You're satisfied it meant nothing.
6: If she had been against us, she could have turned us in. She knew why we were there.
0: The three of you arranged to meet after the liberation.
7: Yes, on the third Sunday after the liberation. We were to meet at Bois-le-Duc and celebrate together.
0: I see. Thank you. The two resistance men, Jan Kramer and Dirk Waal, were convinced that she was a patriot. But they had not seen her since she left the spy school. British intelligence had good reason to doubt her loyalties, but they'd thrown the onus of proof onto me. I interrogated Louise 4 times, but she stuck to her story and to her arguments. And I decided to see the British intelligence officer again.
4: We're concerned, Colonel. We're prepared to believe that she was loyal, or intended to be loyal, until she reached Rome. But there's something about Rome. I saw it. Soft life, lots of sun, lots of fun. It's easy to be a rebel when things are tough. Not so easy when people are friendly and life is good. Rome's a city for beautiful women.
8: Will you have the polo, dear Liza, will you have the polo, dear Liza, polo?
9: How very kind of you, dear Henry, I most certainly will. I'll have 3 or 4, or maybe more.
8: But you take the old tube.
9: Because they happen to be my tube of polo, dear Henry. Have one. Mm.
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You know, some marmalades get some of their tang from added flavoring. While Robertson's Golden Shred gets all of its tang from Seville oranges. What would you rather have for breakfast?

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2: Pursuit. Pursuit. A criminal strikes and fades quickly back into the shadows of his dark world. And then, the man from Scotland Yard. The dangerous, relentless pursuit. When man hunts man. Now, with Ted DeCourcy starred as the famous Inspector Peter Black of Scotland Yard, we bring you tonight's story of violence and murder. The Pursuit of the Firebird.
3: In crime fiction, coincidence seems to be the most popular motivating force when launching the heroic investigator into his usually ludicrous and often utterly fantastic involvements. As a man from Scotland Yard, I sometimes envy these supermen of the printed page, both for their amazing intuition and for their irresistible attraction to the opposite sex, especially the latter. However, it was pure coincidence that launched me to the pursuit of the Firebird, and I had neither intuition nor the embraces of a beautiful woman to aid me. Simply the square-toe deficiency of Detective Sergeant Moffat.
4: Very well, sir. Very well, I shall hold it for you. When will you return?
5: Tomorrow afternoon.
4: Thank you.
5: Oh, Chief Inspector Black. Fancy meeting you here.
3: More to the point, Mr. Baxter. Fancy meeting you here. I wasn't aware that you counted music among your varied interests.
5: Why not? You'll change your attitude toward private detectives one of these days. We do a lot of good for the private citizen. Well, ta-ta, Inspector.
4: How nice to see you, Inspector. Good evening.
3: How are you, Mr. Quill? I'd like a copy of the Firebird Suite if you have it.
4: Oh, what a shame. There's just one copy, and I'm saving for the gentleman who just left.
3: And what? Oh, yes. Oh, that's a pity. It's Mrs. Moffat's birthday. I'm going there for supper. I wanted to give it to her.
4: Oh, look here. I'm sure I can get another before tomorrow afternoon. He won't be in until then.
3: Well, that's very kind of you, Mr. Quill. I'm ever so much obliged.
4: I'll wrap it as a present for you. How is Mr. Moffat?
3: As ever, Mr. Quill. Moffat.
4: Just a moment, sir. Please, give him my regards and his dear lady. You wish me to bill you?
3: Please.
4: Of course. Here you are.
3: Thank you, Mr. Quill.
4: Now, sir, what can I do for you?
6: Oh, a gentleman came in a few moments ago, a friend of mine. I was wondering about his musical taste for a suitable present.
3: I noticed it was rather a lovely evening as I made my way to the tube station with Mrs. Moffat's birthday present tucked under my arm. The Moffats lived in a comfortable, solid house in Maida Vale. I always enjoyed my all-too-infrequent visits there. The sergeant's wife, a placid, happy soul, and the sergeant. Not the Moffat of Scotland Yard, but the Moffat of slippers and pipe of coal scuttle and fireplace. But my pleasant musings were marred by one fact. From the moment I left the record shop, I had been followed by the private detective Baxter almost to the door of Moffat's home.
7: Inspector, I'm so glad.
3: Mrs. Moffat, many happy returns.
7: Oh, record. You remember. Oh, you really shouldn't, you know. I'm much too old.
3: Nonsense, my dear.
7: Just for that, Inspector, I shall tell you what we are going to have for
3: supper. No, let me guess. Veal and pork pie.
7: Oh, you detective. Moffat! Moffat! The Inspector's here.
8: Oh, hello, sir. Over there, Jimmy.
3: Right on.
7: Please make yourself comfortable. Here, your favorite chair.
3: Huh.

0: May I open it now?
1: Yes, of course.
0: Oh, the Firebird. How wonderful. I'll put it on while I'm finishing supper.
2: Well, sir. And what'll you have?
1: Nothing, thanks, Muppet.
2: I received a new fishing tackle catalog by post this morning, sir. Perhaps you'd like to have a look. What is it, sir?
1: Muppet, you remember a private detective, Baxter?
2: What, that dirty little mucker? I thought he'd been sent to Wandsworth long ago.
1: He followed me from Mr. Quayle's record shop.
2: All the way here, sir?
1: Yes. Rather odd. Be a good chap and have a look out the window, will you?
2: There's somebody there, sir. About 50 feet down the street.
1: Record shop. Records. Baxter. And the Firebird. He was going to buy this album.
0: Marvin, why did you take it off?
2: The inspector wants to see something.
0: Anything wrong?
2: No, dear, no.
1: I'll be hanged. This one's a dud, no label. It looks like one of those, what the devil do they call them, transcription records. Private recording, you know.
0: Oh, what a shame.
1: Oh, I'm frightfully sorry, Mrs. Muffet. I say, do you think you can play it, Muffet?
2: I'm not sure, sir, but I'll try. There she goes, sir. Doesn't seem to have anything on it, sir.
1: Listen.

0: Spencer.
1: That's so exciting, isn't it? Just like a BBC play. Somebody's making a drink.
2: What do you think, sir?
3: What is there to think, Molly? I don't know.
4: Darling, how did you get here? Oh, no. Of course not. Come in.
5: Then she's already here. Simply dying to meet her.
4: She? I don't know what you're talking about.
5: Have you told her that you're already married?
4: How the devil did you find me here?
5: I hired a detective. He followed you. Came Friday night when you told me you were staying in the club. You went to Paddington and caught the 8:25 while I was there tonight. Out in the same train with you.
4: Very well. I took this cottage in secrecy because I think a husband has the right to be alone.
5: Oh, I know all about that, too. You must have chosen a more imaginative name than Harold. Yes. Well, that's her idea now. You behave that way with death. Please be so careful. Doesn't even travel on the same train with you. Hers just arrived.
4: Now look here, this isn't doing any good. Are you going to clear out or shall I?
5: Neither one of us will. Don't wait for her. Make me a drink.
2: Well, sir. Oh, it seems to have cut off.
3: Let it run on. There may be more.
1: Whatever can it be? Terribly well played, don't you think?
3: It's not a play, Mrs. Maddock.
2: You really think there's something to it?
3: Now,
4: hold on.
3: Will
4: you read?
5: No, I'm quite comfortable where I am.
4: Oh,
5: I suppose it's well, Gilbert. You can't leave a lady waiting outside. Ask her to come in. Or shall I? Come in, my dear. I'm Gilbert's wife.
4: Great, I warn you. Stay where you are.

0: It could. When did it happen?
1: And where, sir?
0: I'm terribly sorry, Mrs. Moffat. I'm afraid I shan't be able to share your birthday party.
2: Poor dear. It's a shame you don't get a moment's peace.
0: I'll take this album and get another for you tomorrow. I promise you that next time nothing will interrupt my visit.
2: Oh, go on, Inspector. I bet you did it on purpose. You've probably got an appointment with a pretty blonde.
0: Mrs. Moffat, tonight you are the only woman in my life.
2: Moffat, why don't you say things like that to me?
1: I don't have to. I'm married to you, old girl.
2: Oh, you're terrible.
0: No need for you to come out, Moffat. I can manage him alone.
1: I don't see him, sir.
0: Probably waiting for me down at the corner. Fog's coming in. Better phone the yard. Have them send a car out. Mr. Baxter is so interested in these records. We'll see what he has to say about them at the yard.
1: Right, sir. I'll see you in the morning.
0: Good night, Moffat.
1: Good night, sir.
0: The fog began to swirl around the light from a solitary lamppost as I searched the street for the private detective. Then I saw him. Baxter was lying across the pavement with his head lolling over the curbing. I bent over him. He was dead. Who is it? That you, Moffat?

0: Inspector.
1: Look, he's moving.
2: Muffet. Muffet.
0: Yes, sir. Oh, you got a nasty crack, sir.
2: Oh?
0: The patrol car found you and the dead man there. Brought you inside.
2: Oh, my head. I'm a blasted idiot, Muffet. Whoever it was got the record.
0: Oh, don't worry about that now, sir. We'll take care of your head first.
2: All right, Muffet. All right. Next morning, in a foul mood and with a crashing headache, I went to Scotland Yard and put through a query on the deceased Baxter. I wanted information on his files, if any. Then, with Moffitt, I returned to the record shop of Mr. Quayle on Wigmore Street.
3: Ah, Inspector. Good morning, Mr. Moffitt.
2: Mr. Quayle, concerning the Firebird you sold me last evening.
3: Extraordinary performance, don't you think?
2: Yes, particularly the last record.
3: Ah, yes, beautiful.
2: Mr. Quayle, that record was not in the album.
3: Oh? Oh, yes, of course. How could I have forgotten? I tried to catch you after you left. The Mr. Baxter, who had bought the album, left the last record in the playing booth. Here we are. I'm terribly distressed. Some customers are so faultless.
2: Another man came in while I was here. Had you ever seen him before?
3: Another man? Oh, no. No, he didn't buy anything. He went out again. Yes, I remember. That's right.
2: You are quite sure that both men were strangers to you?
3: Oh, it's quite sure. Trenchants, don't you know?
2: Well, if either comes in again, I'd be obliged if you'd call me at the yard.
3: Of course.
2: Thank you.
3: Inspector, you forgot the record.
2: I'll come back for it, Mr. Quayle.
3: Very good. Good morning.
0: You think he knows more than he's saying, sir?
2: I can't believe that he does. Moffitt, I've known him for some time. Baxter could have told us. Or if only we had that record.
0: It kept me awake last night, sir. How many times did the clock strike in the beginning? I said it was 9, and Mrs. Moffitt insisted it was 10.
2: No, it was 10, Moffitt, I think. And there was a train pulling out. We heard that.
0: Oh, that's right, sir.
2: Yes. But from where? There was no town mentioned, or was there?
0: No. Somebody, I think it was the woman, spoke of Paddington Station.
2: Paddington. Yes, she'd hired a detective who followed her husband to Paddington.
0: Yeah.
2: Paddington Station. Come on, we're going down there.

0: In just a few moments, we'll bring you the second act of Pursuit with Peter Black, the man from Scotland Yard. But first, a brief word of interest to all of us. Freedom of information is one of our most precious guarantees. And if we don't take advantage of it, well, it's like letting a tasty apple go to rot right in front of your eyes. For in a democracy like ours, the more the people know, the stronger our democracy is. As a serviceman and as a citizen, you have an obligation to your country to know the score and an obligation to yourself, too. It's easy and pleasant to fulfill that obligation. Get the facts, the complete information by reading newspapers, magazines, books, and listening to your radio. Keep your eyes and your ears open. Information is more important to you now than ever before. Remember, the more you know, the higher you go. It's as simple as that.
1: And now we return you to Pursuit and Inspector Peter Black of Scotland Yard.
2: May I help you, sir?
3: Scotland Yard.
2: Hello?
3: We are trying to ascertain the point of arrival of a particular train.
2: Oh, very well, sir. What time does it leave here, sir?
3: Yes. That we don't know, but it arrives at 10 p.m.
2: Oh, sir. But where? There's a great many trains that arrive at 10 p.m. somewhere.
3: Yes. Wait a moment. Moffat, a departure time was mentioned on the record. Instead of going to the club on Friday evenings, the husband came to Paddington and caught the... What time was it, Moffat?
4: I can't remember, sir.
3: The husband was followed by a detective, came to Paddington and caught the 8:25.
4: Yes, that's it, sir.
3: Right. Now, sir, what trains leave here on Friday night at 8:25?
2: Friday night, sir. Just a moment, sir. Mm-hmm. Friday night... 8:25. Here we are. Paddington, High Wycombe. Leave Paddington at 8:25. Arrive High Wycombe, 9:56.
4: High Wycombe, that sounds like it, sir.
3: No, Moffat. The husband left at 8:25, but he and his wife were already in the house when the other woman arrived at 10 o'clock. That was the train we heard.
4: Yeah.
3: But we are getting somewhere. What are the stops on the way to High Wycombe?
2: Stops, on the 8:25 train, sir? Well, none.
3: Oh. Well, that's out, then.
2: Mr. Moore, there's another 8:25, sir.
3: Huh?
2: Leaves Paddington for Reading.
3: Are there any other trains that leave later and make 10 o'clock stops on that route?
2: 10 o'clock? Just a second, sir. Here's one. Leaves at 9:15. Arrives at Windsor and Eton at 10.
3: Good, sir.
2: And another leaving at 9:25 arrives at Twyford at 10:02. Oh, that's only to set down, of course. That's a lot, sir.
3: You're absolutely positive?
2: Oh, yes, sir. Friday night. Yeah, it is.
3: May I have the schedule, please?
2: Never, certainly, sir.
3: Thank you. Well, Moffat, Windsor and Eton or Twyford?
4: Well, it's something, sir.
3: You know, Sergeant, my headache is beginning to disappear. The pursuit had a nightmarish quality. The investigation of the private detective led us nowhere. He had numerous enemies, it could be assumed, but no files in his dilapidated office. So, up to this point, we had nothing to follow but the elusive sounds and voices on a recording that we had heard only once. We didn't know who the principals were, and we didn't know when the incident had taken place. But we were a little closer to knowing where it had occurred. Moffat and I spent a day questioning railway personnel and housebrokers at Windsor and Eton. When we had finished, the results were negative. We didn't know whether this proved failure or progress. And so, the following morning, we moved on to Twyford, and by early afternoon, we found ourselves still with no answers. We left the station master, apologetically shrugging his shoulders, and walked slowly up the high street.
4: I don't know, sir. You'd think that in a way station like this, somebody would remember a young woman who got off a through train every Friday night.
3: Yes, I know. Well, there's only one housebroker here. We'll just have to trust the luck.
4: It must be at the end of the road, sir. The station master told me it was number 318. This is 162.
3: Right you are. Look here, Moffitt. Assuming that the case is as we discussed it, does this make sense? The woman hires the detective Baxter to follow and obtain evidence against her husband. She learns from his reports that, under an assumed name, he let a cottage. The tech then installs a recording apparatus in order to substantiate evidence.
4: Then why did the wife come there herself?
3: Possibly to confront him with the girl. At any rate, when the scene ended in violence, the record was used by the tech as a blackmail device.
4: And you stumbled into it, sir, when you bought that album of the Firebird for Mrs. Moffin, eh?
3: So it seems. Mm. But who died in that room? The wife, Grace, or Daphne, the eternal other woman?
4: Well, it sounds right, sir.
3: Yes, and so do those bells, Moffat. Hear them? Ever since we first heard them this morning, I'll swear they're the same as those on the record.
4: Well, I've got much of an ear for it, sir. I hope you're right. Oh, there it is. Passworthy and Hammerfish, housebrokers.
5: Good day, gentlemen.
3: And good afternoon, Mr. Passworthy?
5: Oh, no, I'm a Hammerfish. Mr. Passworthy died 15 years ago. He was a senior partner of the firm.
3: I'm Chief Inspector Black of Scotland Yard.
5: How do you do?
3: Mr. Hammerfish, we're trying to locate a gentleman by the name of Harold Smith, whom I have reason to believe led a cottage in Twyford, possibly from you, sir.
5: Smith? A little difficult, that, sir. Can you tell me when?
3: Well, as a matter of fact, I can't. You are the only housebroker in the village, are you not?
5: Oh, yes.
3: Well, then, if he has been renting, he would deal with you.
5: Definitely, sir. You don't know where the cottage is.
3: No.
5: But you know that it is here in Twyford.
3: I think so, Mr. Hammerfish.
5: You have quite a problem, have you not, Inspector?
3: Yes, rather.
5: I'm afraid it's another town, sir. There's absolutely no one by the name of Harold Smith letting a cottage through my house.
3: Well, thank you very much, Mr. Hammerfish. I'm sorry to have troubled you.
5: I wish you luck, gentlemen.
3: Thank you. Moffat.
4: Yes, sir?
3: When do you think the shooting took place?
4: Oh, I don't know, sir. 2 weeks ago, possibly three.
3: Why? Why do you think that? And why have I?
4: Well, I really couldn't say, sir.
3: Of course you couldn't. Because it's psychologically right for us to think that. All the actual events, the man who followed me, the attack, the murder of Baxter, they've all been recent. Therefore, we have assumed that the recorded events took place recently.
4: Yes.
3: But suppose they didn't, Moffat. Suppose they took place a year ago, 2 years, three, even more.
4: By gum, sir, that hadn't occurred to me.
3: Well, let's return to Mr. Hammerfish. Possibly his files will refresh his memory. And they did. 10 minutes later, a page, filled with the Spencerian scrawl of Mr. Hammerfish, told us that Harold Smith had engaged a cottage on Millbridge Road in June of the year 1945. We followed the history of the cottage, and as we did so, the path of pursuit unwound and straightened into its inevitable course.
5: Now, Inspector, here we are. As I told you, I had never seen Mr. Smith. All our business was done by post. In October of 1945, he notified me, here's the letter, that a sudden change of plan necessitated his leaving the cottage. He paid me for a month.
3: After that, sir?
5: Rather unusual, I'd forgotten. 2 days later, a Mr. Amberley came here and asked to purchase the same cottage. He insisted that he could be satisfied with no other.
3: Amberley?
5: Yes. Gilbert C. Amberley.
3: Moffat! Gilbert! Gilbert, the voice on the record that finally came to life.
6: Moffat and I left Twyford by the first train, and an hour and 15 minutes later were in the yard. We consulted the files of missing persons for the year 1945, and then, when we had found what we sought, our case was all but complete. We were now ready to go to the address given to us by Mr. Hammerfish.

0: Yes?
1: Mrs. Amberley.
0: Yes?
1: Inspector Black of Scotland Yard. This is Sergeant Moffat. May we come in?
0: Please do. Did you want to see my husband?
1: If you don't mind.
0: Not at all. You follow me.
1: Thank you.
0: Gilbert?
2: Oh, yes, my dear.
0: These gentlemen are from Scotland Yard. Inspector Black and Sergeant Moffat.
2: Oh?
3: Well, won't you sit down?
1: Thank you, Mr. Amberley.
3: I must say that for no good reason I feel guilty. Does a visit from the police always inspire such a reaction? I've really had no contact with you chaps.
1: Then you've been extremely fortunate, sir, up to now.
3: What do you mean?
1: 5 years ago, a girl was reported to the yard by a friend as missing. Her name was Daphne Lane. She has never been found.
3: Oh? Grace, perhaps the gentleman would like some tea.
1: No, thank you, sir. To continue. Miss Lane was known to have visited a cottage in Millbridge Road at Twyford, which was let in the name of Harold Smith. That was you, sir.
3: Nonsense. I own a cottage there, but Smith? It's nonsense.
1: Do you also deny, sir, that 3 days ago at approximately 5:30, you were in a gramophone shop on Wigmore Street?
3: Yes, I do.
1: Very well. And also that you followed a man by the name of Baxter to Maida Vale?
3: Why the devil should I follow anyone?
1: Because, sir, you knew that Baxter was in possession of a record that has been very important to you during the past 5 years, and that by mere chance, the record found its way into my hands.
3: Record?
1: I submit these facts to you, sir. That on a certain night in October 1945, either you or Mrs. Amberley shot to death the woman Daphne Lane in the cottage at Twyford. That the recording, taken by a detective Baxter, hired by your wife, has been used as a weapon of blackmail against you. That 3 nights ago, after following Baxter, you killed him and then took the incriminating record from me.
3: Facts? You call these facts? Why, they're theories. And since they do not concern me, I must ask you to leave.
1: Very well, Mr. Amberley. But when I do, I'm going back to the cottage at Twyford. And I shall tear up every inch of ground and cellar, because I'm convinced that you didn't purchase the place for sheer sentiment's sake. And I am sure you know what I am going to find.
3: Grace, no, stop it.
1: And if she doesn't stop it, Mr. Amberley, will you shoot her?
0: It didn't. It's been horrible 5 years.
3: Grace, no. Don't, please.
0: 5 years dreaming of it and living it every hour of the day. I can't help it, Gilbert. I want it to be finished. I'm glad it is.
1: Well, Mr. Amberley?
3: Oh, it's true. And I admit my part in it. My loyalties were to my wife, not to that poor girl. I wanted to protect Grace. In order to do so, I had to kill Baxter.
1: You were a little late, sir, in realizing those loyalties.
3: It's funny you should say that, Inspector. You see, it's only been during these frightened years we found a closeness and even happiness we'd never known before. Oh, Grace. Oh, my dear.
1: And so a husband and wife who had been drawn together by murder spent their last few moments before their formal arrest. An arrest which would part them forever. Pursuit. And the pursuit is ended.

0: Pursuit is produced and directed by Elliot Lewis and written by Gil Dowd and Anthony Ellis. Music was arranged and conducted by Marlon Skiles. Featured in the cast were Raymond Lawrence, Doris Lloyd, Peggy Weber, Joseph Kearns, Lou Krugman, and Bill Johnstone.
1: Pursuit. 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
14: Jack Packer, from whatever corner of the world you may be in at the moment, you're hereby being summoned to London in a matter of the gravest expediency. Signed, the 21 old men of 10 Gramercy Park.

0: I Love Adventure. The American Broadcasting Company presents a new Carlton E. Morse production featuring the international escapades of Jack Packard, Doc Long, and Reggie York. Tonight's incident is entitled... The China Coast Incident.
1: That's the message I received at the American Consul's office in Port Said at 7 o'clock yesterday morning. Jack Packard, from whatever corner of the world you may be in at the moment, you're hereby being summoned to London in a matter of the gravest expediency. Signed, the 21 old men of 10 Gramercy Park. There it was. Here I am on the last lap of my journey up from Liverpool to London. I could have flown right into Croydon Field and been there by this time, except for one of those grisly, greasy black fogs of London. However, I'll be there in good time, even so. And now, who are the 21 old men of 10 Gramercy Park? Who are they? I've never seen any mention of them in the papers. They certainly have had no rumor value in official circles, no conversational value in social circles, no scandal value in high places. And yet, when I gave some slight indication of putting the radiogram down as a practical joke from either Doc Long or Reggie York, wherever they might be in the world today, suddenly there was pressure all about me. A gentle hint from this quarter, a subtle warning from that quarter, an over-eagerness to help me get on my way to London. Nobody ever came out and said, I know the 21 old men of 10 Gramercy Park, and you'd be wise to obey them. Nobody even mentioned the 21 old men. But it took me less than an hour after I got this message to get the idea and bestir myself. And here I am, plunging through the dripping, grimy tunnel of fog, only minutes from Piccadilly Station. I wish Doc Long, Reggie York were waiting at the end of this trip. I even wish I had the faintest notion where they are. We broke up the A1 detective agency out in Hollywood when Pearl Harbor came along. Reggie made a beeline for the Royal Air Force back in England. I'd get cheerful messages by way of returning American ferrying pilots, and then I lost them. Doc Long got himself a job with the Flying Tigers over in China. Then he became a P-38 fighter pilot in the last phase of the war. Then he just fell out of sight. I'd always meant to get over that way one of these days, put a tracer on Doc, but up to now I've been chivvied about by American intelligence until I haven't been able to call my soul my own. The fact that I've been completely released from all intelligence work to meet the 21 old men in itself is one of the marvels of modern times. Well, I get my luggage. Train's slowing down.
2: Major Jack Packard?
1: Uh-oh, here it is.
2: Major Jack Packard? Major Jack?
1: Yeah, what is it?
3: You're Major Jack Packard?
1: That's right.
3: Very good, Major. We're entering the station. I shall have the pleasure of conducting you to your destination.
1: Is that necessary?
3: Oh, watch yourself, sir. Come along, sir. No time for conversation. Headed straight for the lion's den at once, sir. This way, please.
1: Did I hear you correctly? Did you say lion's den?
3: That you did. The lion's den, alias 10 Gramercy Park.

0: far as I go, sir.
1: Oh, go right in, sir. Make yourself comfortable.
0: Now, walk right into the lion's den, eh?
1: It's all right, sir. Walk right in. Bye, sir.
0: Amazing. A regular cathedral of a room. 2-3 stories to the ceiling, dimly lit by the tall, leaded, dome-like windows in which the color and pageantry of the ages have been done by some exquisite artist. Tapestries on the wall, period furniture in richness and luxury known only to a fabulous oriental monarch someplace down the corridors of history. What's this? Suddenly, before my eyes, a great tapestry which covers the whole of one end of the room is rolling back. And there before my eyes is the greatest mirror I've ever seen. 40 feet across, 60 feet to the ceiling. A flawless mirror, reflecting every item of color and beauty all over again. And there I am, repeating myself in the glass. Hello, a voice.
2: To you, the west wall is a mirror. To the 21 old men seated in the room behind it, the west wall is a window through which we not only enjoy the great beauty of the room you stand in, but can examine you with infinite care, so that we may know you from this time on, but without you knowing anything of us.
0: Are you able to hear me?
2: We hear you.
0: Why am I here?
2: You are needed.
0: Who are you?
2: That you will never know.
0: Then I want to get out of here.
2: Wait.
0: There's no use. For all I know, you may be a criminal gang. You may be the instigators of war. You could be anything. With as much money and power at your disposal as this setup indicates you have.
2: Yes, we have money and power.
0: Only official government should be allowed
2: to... You have been a citizen of the world for a great many years. In your young manhood, you studied to be a physician.
0: Well, here I...
2: Oh, yes. We know that. We know why you were never able to complete your medical education.
0: Now, just a minute.
2: That is not meant as a threat nor a warning. Because when we complete this interview, you are free to go as though you'd never been called in. We simply want you to understand that we know everything there is to know about you. You were a freebooter in South America. You and your later companions, Doc Long and Reggie York, were members of the Chinese National Army when the first Japanese incident took place years ago. You had a detective agency in Hollywood.
0: That's right.
2: During the war, you had been with United States Intelligence. We know your work there, and it is because of your wide knowledge, not only of formal negotiation, but of rough and tumble undercover fighting, that you have been assigned to us at our request.
0: By U.S. Intelligence?
2: Yes.
0: Now, that should be good enough, but I want to know more.
2: You know that in this world of chaos, which is our heritage out of World War II, there is banditry and piracy and madness abroad in every land.
0: Yeah.
2: You know that much of it is too delicate, too touchy for the official government of any nation to handle. A formal government could plunge its country into new wars overnight, if it even looked in certain directions today. But much can be done undercover, beneath the surface. Much can be done by 21 old men, each representing the country of his nativity. We are men who would do for the people of the world what their own governments know should be done, but cannot do, because their hands are tied.
0: Well, in that case, count me in.
2: That is well. Sir James, will you give Major Packard his first assignment?
3: There is a man somewhere in French Indochina, in the area of Saigon, who is a great man, a fine scientist. He is either a prisoner of international gangsters, or he is a man in hiding. He has the knowledge of a destructive force, which placed in the hands of the wrong people would mean murder and slaughter for half the world. He is a friend of democratic people. We want him, and we want his scientific knowledge. We cannot have it. It must not fall into the wrong hands at any cost.
0: The man's name?
3: Dr. Alfred Wentz.
0: When can I leave?
2: A plane takes off for the Orient in exactly 1 hour. You will be aboard.
0: In this pea soup fog?
2: London pea soup fog. will be one of the very minor obstacles of this assignment. Step outside. There is a batman waiting to deliver you to your mission.

0: The refugee liner Viking, out of Saigon with its load of frightened, nondescript humanity, fleeing from the chaotic whirlpool of Indochina hate and strife, is in the China Sea, 300 miles off the island of Hong Kong. On this last lap of my assignment, after 7 hectic and nerve-shattering days in the back alleys of Saigon and 4 days at sea, I was on the promenade deck consoling a good-looking Scandinavian girl.
1: Oh, no.
0: Take it easy, honey. Take it easy.
1: Oh, but Mr. Becker.
0: Listen, Frida, anything can happen on this screwball ferry boat.
1: Oh, but there was a shot.
0: Chinese firecracker. Somebody let off a pop gun. Let the bridge worry about it.
1: That piece of paper I handed you tonight at dinner. You got it?
0: Yeah. One word. Pirates.
1: Yes. One of the evil ones is aboard the ship. One of their cleverest and brightest. I noticed him the second day out.
0: And so you think he's after someone on this ship, huh?
1: I do not think, Mr. Jack Packard. I know.
0: Who?
1: Me.
0: Now does a good-looking young woman know so much about piracy in the China Sea?
1: Because I have escaped from them just in time. If I had not escaped when I did, I would be on their secret island hideout now.
0: Well, that sounds fine. So my favorite gang is trailing you, the girl who was the toast of the Malay Peninsula. You know so much. Just what does this monkey look like?
1: Yes. Tall, heavy set with gray hair and a scar on his left cheek. I tell you, Mr. Packard, he is after me. I'm afraid to go out of my cabin after I've seen him.
0: You know his name?
1: Yes. Houseman.
0: Yeah, he's cooking. I almost believe you. The poor guy whose papers he's traveling on is dead in a Saigon alley. But Frida, take it from me, they're not trailing you. They're after bigger stuff.
1: So? Then what I hear is true. Dr. Wentz is on this ship.
0: You think so?
1: Yes. All Indochina boiled with the news of his escape from the enemy's clutches, and everybody knows you helped him escape.
0: Okay, why did I help him?
1: You ask me, Mr. Packer. All Saigon knew that also. Dr. Wentz is the inventor of the most important formula developed since the war. His formula is the most deadly force yet conceived. Wentzite.
0: Go to the head of the class, baby. Now, do you think these pirate roughnecks are chasing you?
1: I think first Dr. Wentz, then you, then me. We are all in this together.
0: Maybe you got something there. Maybe you are on our team.
1: Believe me, Mr. Packard, I am. I am.
0: You're right about this enemy agent prowling around here. We got no time to waste. You'd have come with me.
1: Where?
0: To my cabin. But if it should happen that you're on the wrong team, I can be very mean to little girls, especially little dames from the Saigon underworld. Just a second while I turn on a light.
1: Yes.
0: Get in here, quick. Lock the door.
1: Oh, mon Dieu, look at the cabin.
0: Yeah, somebody was looking for something and really wrecked the joint. Dr. Wentz? Hey, doctor, open the door.
1: Oh, it's true, Dr. Wentz is with you.
0: You wouldn't know about that, would you? If I thought you were holding me up there on deck while this mug was working on
1: me. Oh, no, I swear it, no. Oh,
0: I'll figure that one myself. Stand back so I can crash down this door. Charlie.
1: Oh, no.
0: Doctor, they really must you
1: oh,
0: up.
1: Oh, the poor man.
0: Water and towels, quick.
1: This is wicked, so wicked.
0: Doctor, can you hear me? Doctor. Hey, it's me, Packard. Can you hear me?
1: Look at his feet and his fingers.
0: Sure, he's been tortured. Must have thought they killed him and then ripped up the cabin looking for the formula.
2: Packard.
0: Take it easy, Doctor. Take it easy. Just give me a token in answer to my question. Just nod or shake your head, can you? Okay.
1: What a poor man. Here, I'll soothe his burns.
0: Doctor, how many of them were there? One? Was that all? Did they find your formula? No? Well, couldn't you have found it when you were unconscious?
1: Yes, shaking his head.
0: Oh, hey, carefully, you're hurting.
1: I am being as gentle as I can.
0: Okay, Doctor. Then where is it? Can you tell me? Oh, they sure worked you over, didn't they? I'll take care of that Jolly Roger for you. Don't worry.
1: You want your gun?
0: You don't want my gun, Doc. You... Doctor. Yeah. There's a good guy gone. Look, I hurt plenty right there. You see him try to grab for my gun.
1: It's great, Dr. Wentz, a guy like that. It is too terrible.
0: You better get out of here and go back to your own cabin. That butcher didn't find what he was after. He'll be coming back.
1: Oh, but I cannot go alone.
0: Okay. I'll take you to the cabin. But stay parked there, please. I've got to get back here and find that formula.
1: Yes, Mr. Packard. Anything to help.
0: Tell me, Jack, will you, sweetheart? That Mr. Stuff gets me down. I guess I'm licked. Why didn't the doctor tell me where the formula was hidden when I asked him to so many times? One thing I can do, I'll put a dragnet around this tub when we reach Hong Kong that these parts will never get through. Well, I guess this recipe for the super explosive just isn't in here. Maybe it's in my little joint next door.
2: I'm sorry to interrupt your little soliloquy, my Hamlet-minded friend.
0: Why, you...
2: Keep your hand away from that gun. I don't want to shoot you yet. Later, yes, but not yet.
0: How'd you get in here, Houseman?
2: The charming mademoiselle, when she told you my name.
0: That's right.
2: Behind that wardrobe is a door into the next cabin. I arranged most carefully to get that cabin. The poor fellow who had it found it quite impossible to leave Saigon.
0: Well, that's one right guess I made.
2: Just so you won't be tempted to reach for that gun, Packer. Unbuckle the shoulder holster without touching the gun. Drop it to your feet. Now, kick it with your foot. That's splendid, splendid. Now you may sit down if you wish.
0: Thanks. Do I take off my shoes and socks so you can give me the regulation hot foot, or do you go for the splinters under the fingernail routine?
2: No, no. I have a better argument to use with you.
0: I'm listening, but I don't hear so well.
2: Well, it would be most unfortunate if you do not hear, for you and a lot of other people. I believe you can find that formula if you want to, badly enough. And I think I can make it very important for you to find it.
0: If I didn't know you were a bunch of waterfront scum and wharf rats, I'd think you were drunk. So I say no and you shoot me, is that right?
2: You say no and I shoot you. You say yes and find the formula.
0: Yeah, and I get to join you and become Captain Kidd himself.
2: No, no, no, no, I still shoot you. But if you don't find that formula, the 1,100 passengers on the ship will die tonight.
0: That's ridiculous.
2: You think so? Once I get my hands on the formula, you don't think for 1 minute I will continue on this ship into Hong Kong, do you?
0: You're to be taken off by another ship?
2: A submarine.
0: You say pirates have a submarine?
2: Is that so amazing?
0: Brother, I gotta hand it to you, Tuffy. You play rough.
2: Well, what is your decision there, Packer?
0: Well, looks like it's heads you win, tails I lose, I guess, if there's 1,100 people to think about. 1,100 people on a refugee ship as hostages. Your kind is always making a sort of specialty of hostages, aren't you?
2: We have found them useful, thank you.
0: Well, that's one word for it, but skip it. Tell me this. Suppose I make an honest effort and don't find the formula. Why should all these people die tonight?
2: Because the formula is on this ship somewhere, probably in these two rooms. If the Vents formula cannot be found, the ship must be destroyed. You see, we do not intend that the organized free countries shall have it.
0: Organized free countries?
2: Yes. We are against all people who live under a formal government. We are at war with all of you, although you may not realize it yet.
0: You don't say.
2: Well, what's it to be?
0: Well, if it were a question of my skin alone, I'd tell you where to go.
2: Yes, I'm sure of that.
0: But you know I can't let 1,100 men, women, and children burn and drown.
2: Then you agree?
0: Yes, yes, I agree, but I'm humiliated. I thought I was good, but you outfigured and outmaneuvered me into an impossible situation.
2: Packer, you don't know the perfection of our planning. Everything is provided.
0: Yeah, I'm intrigued by this submarine business.
2: Precisely. A rendezvous at 12 o'clock tonight. There will be a moon.
0: You even thought of that. Wonderful. Joshua made the sun stand still, and your boss makes the moon shine.
2: Do not speak lightly of our leader.
0: Forget it. If everything goes well, you get the formula. The sub takes you off and this boat gets the green light.
2: That is the plan. But if I arrive at the sub without the formula, the ship will be sunk without a trace or a survivor.
0: Yes, but suppose something happened to you so you couldn't signal the sub.
2: Then their orders are to sink the ship without warning.
0: How about that? You think of everything.
2: Yes, yes. Now, you have only a little more than an hour and a half to find the formula. I can tell you something that might help you.
0: What's that?
2: I have already searched this cabin, but it may be in a very tiny space. He learned that Vance had reduced his papers to microfilm. The man who did it for him confessed. They had him shot, of course.
0: Thanks. Thanks a lot. Every little bit helps. Now, let's see. A roll of microfilm could go in almost any...
2: Stop! What's that?
1: Jack! Jack!
0: Gotta take a gander at a pretty dame. Maybe that'll teach you super gangsters to keep your minds on your work, eh? It's okay, Frida, come in.
1: Oh, are you all right, Jack? Oh, you
3: killed?
0: No, no, I'm saving them for hanging. Hand me the straps off the suitcases, will you?
3: Yes, Mr. Patrick. All right, Jack.
0: Go see the captain, Frida, and no one else. Tell him to send a couple of husky sailors down here to watch this rat. As soon as they get here, I'll go up on the bridge and give them the payoff. And say nothing of what's going on down here except to him.
3: All right, Jack. I go.
0: There. Yeah, that ought to hold you. I won't gag you because I can hardly wait to hear what you say when you open those big baby blue eyes. Ah, here you come, out of the nowhere into the here.
2: You fool. Now all of us will have to die on account of you.
0: Relax, sweetheart, relax. The unexpected certainly throws you supermen, doesn't it?

0: Well, that's the story, Captain. It's 10:30 now. How far from Hong Kong are we?
1: 250 miles out.
0: About 80 minutes flight by plane. Gonna be close, Skipper.
1: Oh, here's the radio operator.
0: Okay, Sparks, here's a message. Get it out to the Royal Naval Air Station at Kowloon and hurry.
2: Yes, sir.
0: I'd like to suggest, Skipper, that you hold general quarters and lifeboat drill at 11:45. Those planes don't get here, we're in for it. No use telling the passengers until we have to.
1: Right. Mr. Vogel, will you see that's done? Mr. Anderson.
3: Yes, Captain.
1: Signal the engine room to reduce speed to 6 knots.
3: Aye, aye, sir. Just a second. Hold it, Anderson. Yes, sir.
1: Well, what is it, Packard?
0: Skipper, I think you ought to maintain speed and course as it is.
1: Why should I risk my ship and passengers to keep a date with a submarine?
0: I don't think the sub is waiting for us, Skipper. I think she's been trailing us. Any change in speed or course without a signal from their agent aboard would really gum the works.
1: Yeah, you have something there. Mr. Anderson, maintain speed and course.
3: Aye, aye, sir.
0: Well, here comes the moon, just as Captain Kidd ordered. Nothing to do now but wait and hope those planes get here in time.

0: 11 o'clock. Plenty of clouds now. Our human sharks are going to be awful sore about that.
1: Yes, radio? What is it?
2: Message, sir.
1: Royal Naval Air Station. Planes away 2242. Good luck.
0: 2242. That's 18 minutes before 11. Only I hope they got plenty of tailwind.
3: Mr. Mate, what is it?
4: Yeah, what's going on here?
5: Lifeboat drill, madam. Wear your life vest, please.
3: Oh, it's ridiculous waking us up at 11:30 for a lifeboat drill.
6: It's outrageous. Might as well stay up for the rest of the night.
4: Well, it wouldn't be so bad if they'd open the bar.
7: Where's number 3 lifeboat, officer?
5: Port side forward, madam.
7: Which is port side, right or left?
5: Left side, going forward.
7: Oh, why don't sailors speak English?
1: Almost the 0 hour.
0: Yeah. You got a sailor who speaks German, Captain.
1: Yes, why?
0: I want him to relieve the two men guarding Hausmann.
1: Well, I don't get it.
0: I want him to say something to Hausmann in German and then let nature take its course.
1: Mr. Anderson, tell Keller to step out here on the bridge.
0: Yes, sir.
1: I still don't understand.
0: You will in a minute.
8: Here's Keller, sir.
0: Say, Keller, I want you to relieve two men who are guarding a prisoner in my cabin. Mr. Anderson will show you where it is.
9: Yes, sir.
0: When you're alone with him, say something to him in German, like, something like, if I turn you loose, will you take me with you? If he agrees, and believe me, brother, he will, then unstrap him and let him scram.
1: What's the matter, Packard? Are you insane?
0: No, Skipper. It's 11:45. If that sub surfaces and doesn't get a signal and code from Hausmann, it'll torpedo us without warning, and we don't have the code.
1: I get you.
0: And if I know my pirate history, they'll be nervous. They'll want their signal at exactly 12 o'clock, or they'll start shooting. Our planes might be late. The sub will send a boat to take Hausmann off, and I want that extra time.
1: Yes. Keller, carry out Mr. Packard's instructions.
9: Yes, sir.
1: Almost 12 o'clock.
0: Yeah. I'm positive that Hausmann had tried to save his own hide.
1: Here comes Keller.
9: I did what you said, sir. He ducked into the next cabin, grabbed the flashlight, and ran out into the corridor.
0: Good.
9: Before he ran out, he gave me this for myself, sir.
0: Well, you keep it. You deserve it.
9: I don't think I do, sir.
0: What is it?
9: An American $1 bill with a swastika stamped on it. He said to show it in the Hong Kong Bazaar, and I will be given safe conduct to their headquarters.
0: How about that?

0: 12 o'clock, Captain.
1: There's the signal off the starboard beam.
0: Yeah, now watch for the answer.
2: There it is. Forward on B deck.
0: Let's get a couple of men on B deck. Don't grab Hausman, but don't let him get out of sight. There's their searchlight. They got their deck gun manned.
1: They're firing across our bow. Signal the engine room to stop the engine, Mr. Anderson.
2: Yes, sir.
3: Ahoy the Viking!
0: He knows us all right.
3: You'll heave to. I am sending a boat aboard. Any resistance, and you will be sunk.
0: Oh, where are those planes?
1: They're putting a rubber boat off the sub starboard.
0: Yeah, talk about piracy on the high seas. Here comes the boarding party. It won't be long now. Hey, listen.
1: I don't hear anything.
0: Me either. It was a nice thought, Skipper.
2: Quiet. Planes. Yeah. Planes. The pirates hear them, too. There goes their searchlight.
1: Here, where are you going?
2: Down to B deck. There's one shark I want to take care of personally.
4: Hey, where is he, Keller?
5: Over there. Climbing over the rail.
4: Oh, no, he doesn't.
5: He jumped. Did you get him?
4: I don't know. That last shot missed fire.
6: Something's dropping.
4: Hold up. Where?
6: There it is. It's as bright as day.
7: The boat. There
4: you'll
7: it
4: never
7: is.
4: Make it.
7: The sub's going to crash, guys.
4: Too late. Here comes the first depth shot. That's got her, I think.
7: Yes. Yes, they got her. Yes. They got the rubber boat, too.
4: Straight down.

0: we are, nearly at the Royal Navy Station, Jack.
1: What's that?
0: I say we are nearly at Kowloon.
1: Yeah, so we are, and I hate to check in. Poor old Dr. Wentz. I sure fluffed this one.
0: Oh, everybody fails once, Jack.
1: Yeah, even this gat of mine misfired on me once. Hey, wait a minute.
0: What are you going to do with that gun?
1: Why didn't I think of that before? Dr. Wentz wasn't the kind of man to kill himself. When he reached for my gun, he was trying to tell me. Here it is. A little cartridge that didn't go off. And the bullet comes out. And there it is. The microfilm and the formula for Wentz site.
2: Kowloon. Kowloon, next up.
0: This night in Hong Kong may well be something for you to remember.
1: Is that a promise?
0: Perhaps.
1: This Oriental sing-song palace isn't a bad starting place. How about another one of those little green drinks with shaved ice?
0: That man, the little Chinese in uniform over there, he's looking at you. He's coming to our table.
1: Yeah, that's great.
2: Oh, my father, you Major Jacob Parker?
1: Check.
2: Radiogram for you. Please sign here.
1: Thanks. Yeah.
2: No, come sure. Thank you. Excuse me.
0: It is important.
1: The London Bombay Air Express will be robbed in midair on Sunday next. Report to London immediately. Sign the 21 old men of 10 Gramercy Park.
0: But not tonight. Just this one night.
1: How about that? Not even one night in Hong Kong with the girlfriend. And how do you rob a mail plane in midair? Will you tell me that?

0: Featured I Love Adventure, a Carlton E. Worst production featuring Michael Raffetto as Jack Packer. Next week, The Great Airmail Robbery, an epic adventure 23,000 feet in the stratosphere. Greta was played by Gene Bates. Houseman was played by John McIntyre. The spokesman by Everett Glass. The captain by Russell Thorson. Others in the cast included Tom Collins, Earl Lee, Janet Logan, and Harry Lang. The China Sea Incident was written by Carlton E. Morse with John Paul Schofield. Organ by Rex Curry. Your announcer, Dresser Dalstead. Now, a listening reminder. For an unusual story, one you'll never forget, don't miss The Clock. The Clock will be heard at its new time starting tonight over this same ABC station. This is ABC, the American Broadcasting Company.
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0: We now present The Adventures of Marco Polo. Marco Polo returned to Venice with his father and uncle and servant. On arrival there, he expressed his reluctance at the idea of taking a journey to China. He stated his intentions of marrying Giuliana Vecchi and settling in Venice. Marco Polo's father was disappointed at his son's attitude. He tried to reason with him, but in vain. His uncle Matteo dubbed him a worthless young scoundrel. Eventually, Marco Polo went to Giuliana Vecchi's home, but he was deeply hurt when she told him that she was to wed another man on the following day. Stunned by the news, Marco Polo left the house, stepped into his gondola, and bade the gondolier to take him over the waterway. For hours, the gondola went on and on, through all the waterways of Venice. At last, night fell, and a jeweled sky shone down over the gleaming waters, and the gondolier protested, and Marco Polo went to his home. Slowly, he opened the door, entered, and called for his servant, Benno.
1: Benno? Benno? Where are you?
2: I'm here, Master Marco. For hours I have been awaiting your return.
1: Where is my father?
2: He is in his room making ready for his journey tomorrow.
1: Where does he go?
2: He goes to Rome to tell the Pope that at last he is going to China and to ask the Holy Father for messages for the Great Khan.
1: So my father will go to China as the Pope's envoy?
2: He will. That is indeed a great honor, Master Marco.
1: A very great honor. Where is my Uncle Matthew?
2: He has retired to his bed.
1: Have I brought dishonor on my family, Benno?
2: It is not for me to judge you, Master Marco.
1: Does my father seek to force me to journey to China with him?
2: Your father is sadly disappointed in you.
1: He dubs me a coward, an idler.
2: Those are his words, not mine.
1: In your heart of hearts, that is what you think, Benno. Now come, admit it, man.
2: You are my master.
1: Are you ashamed of me?
2: I think you waste your life. You will find no happiness in marriage with Giuliana Vecchi. Oh, I beg your pardon, Master Marco. I should not have said that.
1: You are quite right, Benno. I will find no happiness in marriage with Giuliana Vecchi. Do you look forward to this journey to China?
2: Oh, there will be many adventures, many dangers, and many hardships, but... well, mayhap I will be transported to paradise again.
1: You will miss me on the journey, Benno.
2: Oh, sadly, Master Marco.
1: I will come with you to China, Benno.
2: You have changed your mind?
1: I have been a fool. I go now to tell my father that I have changed my mind.
2: Oh, Master Marco, I am overjoyed. And you will bring great happiness to your father's heart.
1: I have already caused him great sadness, but I will make atonement. I will make that atonement gladly.

0: Enter. Oh, it is you, Markle.
1: Yes, Father.
0: I'm going to a room in the morning. I will leave early.
2: Benno said that you were going to seek audience with the Pope.
0: Benno spoke the truth. As I'm leaving early, I desire to retire now. I will speak with you before I go.
2: I desire to speak with you now.
0: I have nothing to say to you, Marco. You are unworthy of the name of Polo.
2: Father, I'm coming to China with you.
0: What words are these?
2: My name is Marco Polo. I come of a family of adventurers, courageous traders. It is my duty to go with you to China.
0: What of the lady of your heart? What of her?
2: Tomorrow she weds Antonio Muretti.
0: So, you have been disappointed in love, my son. And now you would pose as a hero. Marco, you are not a man. You cannot make sacrifices. You are a sad disappointment to me. Your uncle and I will make this historic journey to China. We will be the first white men to penetrate that great land, to make obeisance to the Kublai Khan. You will remain here in safety and security.
2: Oh, no, Father. Do not punish me thus. You need a strong young man to help you. Did I not help you before?
0: That is

0: My decision, Marco. We want no cowards on this trip.
1: You shall not say that I'm a coward. Did I not prove my bravery?
0: Did you not also prove your selfishness? I say that you are not coming on this journey.
1: Oh, Father, will you not change your mind?
0: I will not. Your Uncle Matthew and I are ready to face any dangers, to make any sacrifices, so that we may contribute to the greatness of Venice. You wish to come with us to avoid a broken heart, to hide your disappointment that Juliana will not wed you.
1: That is not true.
0: I think it is the truth. Go, my son. I have nothing more to say to you.
1: Oh, Father, I can only ask your forgiveness.
0: You have my forgiveness. I bid you good night.
1: May we speak further on this matter when you return from Rome?
0: I cannot alter my decision.
2: The next morning, Niccolò Polo commenced on his journey to Rome. On arrival there, he was granted an audience with the Pope. The Holy Father was delighted to receive messages from the Khan of Persia, and he bade Niccolò Polo to attempt to spread the gospel of Christianity throughout the land of China. He gave him gifts and messages for the great Kublai Khan. Then eventually, Niccolò Polo returned to Venice, and preparations were made for the great journey to China. Goods were selected for trading purposes. Piles of precious materials were packed. Maps were studied, and soon all was in readiness. On the night before he left, Niccolò Polo attended a great banquet given in his honor by the Doge of Venice. All the notables of Venice were invited to attend this banquet, and amongst them was Marco Polo. The young man sat at the foot of the table, gloomy, moody, ashamed, and disappointed. The Doge proposed a toast to Niccolò and Matthew, and after the toast was spoken, Matthew Polo rose to make his response.
3: Silence, gentlemen all. Silence for Master Matthew Polo.
4: Most excellent and noble Doge, and gentlemen of our fair Republic of Venice, I rise to thank you for the kind words which you have said. As you know, my brother and I have dedicated our lives to the service of Venice. We start tomorrow on our long and perilous journey through the great land of China. God grant that we will return, and I know that the name of Polo will never be forgotten as long as Venice is Venice.
1: Benno, to me.
5: Lord Master.
1: Yes.
5: I was standing behind your chair.
1: Before my father speaks, ask silence for me. I would wish the travelers farewell.
5: Oh, but your father is the next to speak. You have no right to speak, Master Marco.
1: Obey.
5: Your orders, man. Quick, call for silence for me.
3: Crave silence for Master Marco Polo.
4: Marco, it is your father's right to speak.
0: Marco, be seated.
1: I will be heard. Most excellent Doge, gentlemen of Venice, I thank you for what you have said of my father and my uncle. They leave tomorrow on a long and perilous journey. I have been on one journey with them. I know the perils they have to face, but I did not go freely on that journey. I was forced to go. I was a craven, selfish, idle man, and because of my cowardice, because of my selfishness, I am deprived from going on this great journey to China, a land which no white man has ever penetrated. My uncle and my father go to face danger. They leave me to guard over their interests. I would have you know I'm a disgrace to the name of Polo. It is my punishment that I must remain at home while these men go to face danger. I pray that God will watch over them, that they will return safely, and that if ever they are in need of aid, they will find some way to send me a message to go to their aid, to make atonement. That is all Marco Polo has to say.
3: Pray silence for Master Niccolò Polo.
0: Most excellent Doge, gentlemen of Venice, you have found in your hearts to say words of kindness and encouragement to my brother and to me. For those words, I thank you. You have wished us well on this long and perilous journey. For those wishes, I thank you. As my brother has told you, our lives are dedicated to making Venice the greatest nation the world has ever known, to bringing riches to the coffers of the people of Venice, to hoist the flag of the Republic in far-flung lands. I am proud of what I've already done. This shall be my greatest task. and my brother and I look forward to making obeisance to the great Kublai Khan of China. Mayhap we will not return. You will know that we have sought to do our duty. The Holy Father has blessed me and given me several messages for the great Khan. These messages will be delivered. May God bless our republic, and may the name of Polo be forever honored. Gentlemen, I do not resume my speech, because I have something further to say. You have heard a brief speech from my son, Marco. You have heard of his shame, and he was bold enough, brave enough, and courageous enough to admit his sin. By that admission, he has made atonement. And I shall now permit Marco Polo to sail with us for China on the morrow.
2: There was great rejoicing throughout Venice the next day, and the Doge and the councillors bade farewell to the three men. The Doge and the councillors were on a gaily colored barge, and they cheered and sang as Niccolo Polo's vessel started on her journey. Marco Polo stood with his father and his uncle at the bow of the vessel, waving goodbye to their friends and looking forward with light hearts to the great task that lay before them. The vessel made good speed to the port of Beirut. Then bearers were engaged, and the little party started their journey overland to Yazdi, the capital of Persia. This time, the journey was made without any untoward events, and eventually they arrived at the gates of the Persian capital. Here they were given a great reception. Splendidly attired soldiers greeted them and accompanied them to the palace of the Khan. They were led into the great throne room where the Khan was waiting to receive them.
6: So you men from the West have kept your promise. I give you greeting. I extend the hand of friendship to you.
0: I thank you, mighty Khan. We have returned to carry out our promise. We bring gifts to you from His Holiness the Pope.
6: My greeting to the Holy Father.
0: It is earnest wish that you allow the religion of Christianity to be taught to your people.
6: We will not speak of that matter. You will be housed here in my palace, given every comfort, every attention, every luxury.
0: I thank you for your hospitality. My companions will now give you greetings.
4: Greetings, mighty Khan. We are happy to be at your court.
6: I am happy to have you.
0: Greetings, mighty Khan. We have lived to enjoy your hospitality, but soon we will leave to carry out our great intention of being the first white men to enter China.
6: That is madness. It has been sworn by my brother, the great Kublai Khan, that no white man shall ever enter China.

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1: And I agree that the microscope is one of the most valuable tools the modern crime fighter has in his arsenal.
2: We are at the Sussex campus of Oxford University in England, where the Batman is addressing a group of British criminologists. We join the lecture already in progress.
1: Along with a sound education and basic chemical analysis. One never knows when a clue in the form of a soil sample or a cloth stain is staring the unwary detective in the face. I'm most impressed in the growth I've seen in this area, this side of the Atlantic. I am therefore most honored to be here. Yes, Mr. Pico, what is it?
3: There's a call for you, Batman. It came during your talk from a gentleman at Scotland Yard.
1: Make my excuses, Mr. Pico. This sounds important.
3: Ladies and gentlemen, our distinguished guest from the United States will take no questions this afternoon. He has just been called upon to...
1: This is the Batman speaking.
4: Oh, my, yes, Batman. I say, this is Inspector Oswald of Scotland Yard. We seem to have happened upon a rather grisly incident, and I thought, since you were in such proximity...
1: You have my help. The story, please, Inspector.
4: Yes, quiet. Well, it seems that several villagers in Cadbury reported a shining object fell into the moors 5 days ago. We assumed it was a shooting star or some such, but we sent an investigator there anyhow. Higgins was the chap's name.
1: And he found?
4: Higgins? We don't know what he found. We found Higgins. Dead, actually. Propped on a wooden stand and dressed like a scarecrow. A routine case, of course.
1: Nothing routine about murder, Inspector.
4: Yes, quite. Anyhow, we dispatched another investigator there this morning. If you could join him...
1: Thanks, Inspector, but I work alone. I'll get over there myself.
5: Hello? The blighter seems to have disengaged the line. Hello?
6: I'm certainly not going to be there for a long time.
7: Oh, I know. I'll not even think you're going for longer.
6: Who be you, stranger? You're dressed as you're looking for work about the fields. But Cadbury's is sure and away the wrong village for you to be looking in these times.
8: I'm not looking for work, but I may be looking to join you in a game of darts.
6: You won't be wanting to put any money on the game, would you, mate?
9: Good brow, Billy.
6: Nobody in these parts can beat me on the board. Have a brew on me.
8: I don't drink, I take chances. Tell me, mate, have you been out in the moors lately?
6: The moors?
9: First time you missed
6: the
9: bullseye for
6: a trawl,
9: Billy.
6: Not a body I know been out there since that Higgins broke.
9: Ow, farm shot, Billy.
6: Those demons from space there for sure. That's what folks round here all say.
9: You scored 200 on that round, Billy boy.
8: Thanks for the company. I think I'll take a walk.
6: Oh, friend, are you going to throw your dart?
8: The darts? Oh, yes. Just
6: a... one at a time, mate. Don't throw them all at...
8: I'm in kind of a rush.
9: Six bullseyes in one throw. I've never seen such a shot like that in all my days.
6: Where you was that man? And where the deuce did he go?
2: The disguised Batman has slipped outside the pub, where he is startled by a rich, dark voice.
10: The eminent Batman, I presume.
1: How on earth did you sneak up behind... Well, at least do me the courtesy of allowing me to remove my disguise before you recognize me.
10: A thousand pardons, good Batman. Of course, you realize that to a trained eye, the coordination of a superbly trained athlete is evident no matter how you disguise your walk. And your skin tone is much too deep for a native of overcast England this time of year.
1: Obviously. And you, of course, are...
10: Inspector Derek Holmes at your service.
1: Derek Holmes? Not a relation of the legendary detective Sherlock Holmes, are you?
10: That would be too much to hope for, dear Batman. But don't think I avoid a good deal of ribbing for my name. Here's a secluded spot for you to remove your disguise, if you like.
2: The masked manhunter and his new companion fade into the mists of the swamp as night signals its coming.
1: Now, Inspector Holmes, I have a case to solve, so...
10: Nonsense, Batman. We have been thrown together with regard to this matter. We would obviously profit by working as a team.
6: Look out, that wagon!
1: That's impressive, what you not see?
11: Effective, most effective. We caught them against impenetrable undergrowth. They could in no way have escaped contact with the wagon.
1: We should leave before they are discovered.
12: Hmm. That was a close one.
1: Our presence seems to have made someone nervous. Did you get a good look at them, Holmes?
12: Decidedly, Batman. Their accents betray their points of national origin, among other things. But whatever was that delightful capsule that saved us both?
1: This one? It's an airbag. The type used as an instant cushion in crashing planes and cars. Inflates on impact.
12: Perhaps I should get a utility belt of my own. I assume you noticed the boots on our two friends.
1: Yes, a certain kind of shale on their shoes with a texture I don't see on the ground around here.
12: It's a green clay, actually, called lime rock. The nearest point it can be found is in the area where the unidentified object was sighted.
1: Interesting. Shall we be off?
2: Night on the moors in a fog-shrouded glen provides adequate cover for two men combing the swamps for a valuable piece of equipment.
1: If you rake through this mud and muck 1 foot at a time, it may as well be a continent.
11: Yeah, patience. As long as the villagers fear to come here, we are the only ones likely to find.
1: What was that? Something metallic.
11: Yes. Help me unearth this. Another rock. Yes, it's the payload from our crashed satellite.
1: They have found it! Eureka!
11: Hold. Quiet. Who is that coming?
13: Only me. I found this one snooping in the area.
1: The British inspector. The one we thought we eliminated. No matter, for we shall soon be back in the motherland with our prize. Where is your friend, dog? The one with the costume.
12: Dead, poor devil. He sheltered me from the crash. I see you have succeeded in your scheme.
13: Scheme? How could you know of any scheme?
12: Elementary, my dear abductors. The UFO reports of a week ago were the result of one of your country's satellites malfunctioning and crashing into this bog. A surveillance satellite, no doubt, with aerial photographs of the military installations of the North Atlantic countries. When poor Inspector Higgins stumbled across you several days ago, you constructed that bizarre scarecrow murder to horrify the townspeople and discourage any further interference while you sought out your lost equipment.
11: Observant, my friends. But have you also determined there is a glimmer of a chance you might avoid being propped up in a scarecrow outfit yourself?
12: If you would permit me a moment to light my pipe, it might become clearer to you.
13: Look, when he lit his match, I saw it. The shadow.
1: What is wrong with you? What did you see?
13: The scarecrow. The policeman we put into scarecrow clothes. He's come back.
11: Where? A gunshot in its direction will quiet you.
12: Quite bad manners, my good man. Aiming a gun at the guest.
11: Where did you kick my gun? I'll get you for it.
1: You'll get no one. Ever again.
11: That's not...
1: Not quite a scarecrow, Sloane. But I fear you've got more important than a life. And you'll remember a bashing into the souls of petty criminals and international outlaws alike. That's when you'll know that today you looked into the face of fear.
2: The darkness falls away to morning as a lone masked manhunter, the world's greatest detective, delivers three agents of a foreign power to Scotland Yard.
11: It was remarkable showing you made, Batman. You deserve your reputation. I'm only sorry you had to go it alone on that moor.
1: You mean bringing them in? I wondered where Holmes disappeared to, but I assumed he could take care of himself after the hard work was over.
11: Holmes? I don't know whatever you could be talking about, old chap. My investigator had a car accident on the way to Cadbury. Nothing serious. The hospital should release him any day. Now, what about this Holmes fellow who disappeared?
1: Holmes? Inspector Derek Holmes. Don't play games, Oswald. Frankly, I didn't believe that was his name, but...
11: Oh, you daft man. I tell you, I sent no one. Oh, I get it. It's this odd American sense of humor I've never quite understood.
1: Sense of humor?
11: Yes, Holmes indeed. World's greatest detective and all. I suppose if I were the ghost of Sherlock Holmes, I would want to crack at working with my only living equal.
1: Ghost of Sherlock Holmes?
11: Oh, you Americans. Quite a sense of humor. I must be getting on. Cheerio, old chap.
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0: his faithful Indian companion Tonto, the masked rider of the plains led the fight for justice in the early western United States. No one could match his strength and courage, his daring and resourcefulness. He broke the power of the outlaw bands that roamed the new territory and finally brought peace and security to the lawless frontier. Return with us now to those thrilling days when the West was young. From out of the past come the thundering hoofbeats of the great horse Silver. The Lone Ranger rides again.
1: Come on, Silver! We're on the trail of the Parker gang! Tonto's waiting on the trail ahead! Hi-yo, Silver! Away!
0: When the sheriff reached his office early in the morning, he found a crowd of people waiting for him.
2: What are all you people here for?
3: There's the sheriff.
2: Sheriff? Last night it was the bank. Don't tell me there's been another robbery around here.
3: Yeah, they got a plenty of cash. The banker's biling mad.
2: Same crooks that have done the other robberies.
3: No clues at all.
2: Where's Deputy Brady?
4: Yes, sheriff.
2: Come inside my office. Rest of you keep out.
5: Sheriff, I watched the Parker ranch all night long. I just now come from there.
2: Well, go on. Parker left the ranch, didn't he? He took them three hired hands of his with him?
5: No.
2: Don't tell me that. Doggone it, Brady. Parker is the thief.
5: Sheriff, he couldn't be the thief. I didn't take my eyes off his house all night long, and no one left there.
2: Well, it don't make sense. I had Hank watching his house that night the post office was broke into and robbed. When Hank said Parker hadn't left the house, I thought maybe Hank was lying. But you tell
5: me... I'm giving you the truth, Sheriff. It can't be Sam Parks that's the thief.
2: It is. I know it is by the smirking way he looks at me when I question him. He knows I know he's guilty, and he's justifying me to prove it. Now, come on, we're going to see him.
6: Sheriff.
2: Mask.
6: You. Take it easy. I'll go for a gun.
2: Who unlocked that back door?
6: I want to talk to you, Sheriff. You're having a lot of robberies around here.
2: I know.
6: Did you know that Sam Parker and two of the three men who worked for him worked a thieves' game in Colorado?
2: I know Parker's the thief, but who are you?
6: I want to help you.
2: I ain't time for mask men. I'm leaving here on business, mister. And if you take a shot at me, you won't get out of town alive. Now, come on, Brady. We're calling on Sam Parker.

0: He's coming to ask more questions, boys, same as the other times.
1: We know what to do, Sam.
0: See that you do it, Butch.
1: Look, Sheriff has fetched Brady and another deputy along with him.
0: Wait till he rein up before the house, and I'll open the door and welcome him. Remember what we seen last night, boys?
1: Yeah.
0: Well, good morning, Sheriff.
2: Good morning, Sam.
0: Come on in. I saw you riding up the trail.
2: Wait there for me, boys.
3: Nice here.
2: I got a few questions I want to ask you, Sam.
0: Sure thing. Sit down there, won't you? Oh, you know my men, Butch there and Lem and Hank.
2: Yep, I know them.
0: What's on your mind?
2: Just wondering where you was last night, Sam.
0: Here, same as usual.
2: All evening?
0: Sure, all evening.
2: From when till when?
0: Oh, shucks, we finished chores at sundown, then had our grub and sat around playing cards till we turned in around 10 o'clock.
2: Butch, you left your knife near the bank last night.
1: Couldn't have been me, Sheriff. I wasn't near the bank. I ain't been in town for 2 weeks.
2: That's curious. Your knife was found.
1: Well, it must be a mistake, Sheriff. My knife's right here. Yeah, see? I ain't lost no knife.
0: What you driving at, Sheriff?
2: Heard about the robbery, ain't you?
0: No.
2: A bank was robbed last night.
0: You don't say. Now, ain't that terrible? By ginger, there must be a right bad pack of thieves around here. Lots of robberies going on of late, ain't there?
2: You sure you don't know more about it than I do, Sam?
0: Well, now, why should I?
2: How's things here at your ranch? You making money here?
0: Always have. Reckon I'll keep doing so.
2: You must pay your men more in most ranches. Give them special privileges, too, don't you?
0: I pay good. Oh, if it's the clothes the boys have been wearing when they went to town, Sheriff, you might ask a couple of them where they got the cash. Butch will tell you.
1: The boss made a deal for some mining land he owned. He sold it and whacked the cash up with us.
0: I keep my men loyal that way, you see, Sheriff?
2: You got any more mining land to sell?
0: I reckon so.
2: Be another divvy of cash real soon then, huh?
0: Maybe.
2: About $2,500 to whack up, ain't that it?
0: Maybe.
2: Just the amount that was stole from the bank.
0: Now, ain't that a coincidence? Look, Sheriff, if you think we're all organized into a gang and sticking up banks and things, why don't you take us to jail?
2: You know why I don't, Sam.
0: Sure I do. Because we ain't guilty.
2: That ain't why. Matter of fact, I think you are guilty. I think you critters are as guilty as sin. But you all stick together and swear that you was here on the ranch, and each of you has an alibi.
0: You got it all figured out, ain't you, Sheriff?
2: Where is this mining land of yours?
0: Over near Durango, a long ways from here. Someday, if you like, we'll set out and take a trip there. I'd like for you to see my claims. Take about a month to ride there and back.
2: No use my going there. You'd have it fixed so I'd really think you'd been telling me the truth.
0: What's wrong with that?
2: I don't want to think that. Because I know doggone well you critters are thieves.
0: Sheriff, I'm getting a little annoyed at being questioned all the time like this. Every time there's a robbery, you come here accusing me. Now, by thunder, either you arrest me and make your charges stick or you leave me be.
2: I'll arrest you, Sam. And when I do, I'll make the charges stick.
0: I'm fed up with your attitude. Who you got with you out there?
2: Frank Hawks and Jim Brady.
0: Brady. Good. Brady.
4: Yeah?
0: Come here a second.
4: What is it? Sheriff want me?
0: You were watching this house last night.
4: Huh? Did you tell him, Sheriff?
2: No.
0: He didn't need to tell me. We seen you standing guard. The sheriff's had a man watching this house ever since he first started thinking I was thieving. You was on the job last night. Ain't that so?
4: Well...
0: Ain't it, Sheriff?
2: All right, he was. I admit I had men watching this place of yours.
0: Then why in Tunkett do you keep pestering me? You know none of us left here. Now get out and leave us be.
2: You're working it some way, Sam. Blast it all, I know you're crooked.
0: And I know my rights. Now don't come here
2: next time I come, Sam Parker, I'll have proof. I promise you that.
1: Hey, ain't that Dolly March riding here?
0: Yeah, so tis.
5: Sheriff, Dolly March is riding down here like she's needing help.
2: Huh? Doggone, she sure looks excited.
6: Is the sheriff in Parker's house?
5: Yes.
2: Miss Dolly, what's the trouble? You looking for me?
6: Yeah. Jeff, Paul's wanting you.
2: Well, is there something wrong at the express office? Don't tell me that's been robbed, too.
6: No, it hasn't been robbed yet, but Paul's real worried on account of having so much gold on hand.
2: Now, wait, Miss Dolly.
6: Oh, I know you wanted him to keep it secret, but it's known now that he has all that gold. Man was trying to find out about where he kept it hid.
2: Miss Dolly, you'd better come with
6: me. But I've got to tell you.
0: Don't mind us, Miss Dolly. The sheriff was finished with his business here.
6: All right, Mr. Parker. Sheriff, you know how Paul's been holding off the delivery of that gold until the thieves around here were caught.
2: Doggone it, Dolly. Save telling
6: him. Now, he's afraid to hold off any longer. He's afraid the thieves will steal it from him. There was a masked man hanging around.
2: Come this way.
6: Yes, but
2: we can talk while we travel. Come on.
0: Drop in again, Sheriff, when you got something important.
2: I sure will, Sam.
1: You sure handled him neat, Sam.
0: As long as the law's like him, we'll have nothing to worry about, boys.
1: You heard what was said about March having a lot of gold in the express office.
0: I heard it.
1: And there being a masked man hanging around.
0: I didn't miss that, Butch.
1: Gave me a few ideas.
0: Maybe so.
1: Now, Sheriff Doyle is going to be right glad if he can only arrest someone for all the robberies. Why wouldn't it be a good idea to let him arrest someone?
0: Not us.
1: No, not us. Of course not. But if Dolly March and her pa have seen a masked man hanging around...
0: I'm thinking.
1: I don't know why...
0: Shut up. Sit down there and be quiet. I got a lot of thinking I want to do. Maybe I'll go into town and have a talk with March at the express office. I might be able to give him some good advice.
3: Expect to see you calling here, Parker.
6: Mr. Parker heard part of what I told the sheriff, Paul. I found the sheriff at the Parker Ranch.
3: Oh, I see.
0: I don't like to bust into things that are none of my business, March, but I understand you've seen a crook around town here.
3: I can't call him a crook.
0: Well...
6: He wore a mask, though.
0: Yeah. Now, Sheriff Doyle has been having an idea for a long time that I got something to do with the robberies around here.
3: I've heard talk, Parker.
0: Oh, shucks, just because I seem to have more cash than I earn with my ranch and because I pay my boys well... The old fool thinks I'm stealing.
3: Yeah.
0: Now, between you and me, March, the job is too big for Doyle. The point is, though, I'd like to be rid of his pestering me.
3: Go on, Parker.
0: I thought maybe if there was something I could do to help prove that this masked stranger is a thief, it'd straighten the sheriff out as far as I'm concerned.
3: I reckon it would if you could prove someone else guilty of the thieving.
0: Well, why don't you tell me all you can about this masked hombre? And then I'll have my boys on the watch for him.
3: Well, I don't know as there's much...
6: Oh, look! Huh? Up there. Isn't that his horse?
3: Doggone, that's what it is, Dolly. There, Parker. See that white stallion? That's the horse the masked man rode. He must be close by somewhere.
0: He must be. I'll go out and have a look at the canimal. Doggone fine horse. Hi there. Take it easy, horse. I don't aim to hurt you. There now.
7: Looking at my horse?
0: Mask. Who are you?
7: Stranger around here. Was passing through.
0: You must be hiding from the law, huh? Now, I ain't a lawman, so you needn't be afeard of me.
7: I'd give you the idea I was afraid of you.
0: Figuring on staying near here?
7: What do you want to know?
0: Well, you needn't get sore about a simple question, stranger. I run a sizable ranch not far from here, and I thought you was looking for work.
7: I'm not looking for work.
0: It's the Parker Ranch, about 8 miles out on the trail east.
7: Come on, Silver.
3: You didn't get far talking to him, Parker.
0: No, but I bet he's after the gold you got here.
3: Drat it all. I didn't want it to get out that I had much gold here. I figured it'd be all right to keep it here, at least while I had it hid. I wasn't going to send it east till I figured it'd be safe. Now, hang it all, it ain't safe to send it, and it ain't safe to keep it. Reckon I'll have to put it on the next stage out.
0: Well, that'd be best. Get rid of it as soon as you can. It's too big a responsibility for you to keep it here. Who's it belong to?
3: It's from west of here, to be shipped east.
0: Well, you take my advice, March. Get it on that stage tomorrow.
8: Later in the day, when Sam Parker returned to his ranch, he called his men together and...
0: This biggest and best job we ever pulled is lined up and ready to do, boys. I got it all worked out.
1: Sam, don't you think it'd be a good idea if we kept quiet for a time?
0: It would be a good idea, Butch. But it's a better idea to take things as they come. We won't have a chance like this very often. Everything is in our favor.
1: What's it about?
0: March has a lot of gold in the express office.
1: Yes?
0: He's kept it secret, fearing to send it out until the gang of robbers was caught.
1: Oh.
0: I talked him into putting it on the stage tomorrow, which means that tonight will be a good time for us to get it. Best of all, there's a suspicious man around town who'll be blamed for it.
1: The sheriff would leave us alone if he had someone else to blame for all that's happened.
0: That's the whole point. March knows about this stranger. He wears a mask and rides a white horse.
9: So he'll be blamed, eh?
0: If the sheriff gets him, he'll have a time trying to prove he ain't guilty. If the sheriff don't ever find him, then at least he'll have someone else to think about besides us.
9: What about our alibi?
0: The same as usual. We're all here for the whole night. We'll see to it that the sheriff knows we're here. I've got to see him around sundown. I'll fetch him and a posse back here, asking him to keep his eye on us. I'll insist that he does, for our own protection.
1: Protection?
0: Sure. I'll just tell him this masked man is likely the thief and may rob the express office. You leave it to me. I just rode out here to the ranch to get you boys lined up. I'm riding back now to get the sheriff lined up.
1: It's something when we get the sheriff to help us, ain't it, Chief?
0: I reckon it is, Butch. Get everything set, boys, and I'll get back to town and see the sheriff. Wouldn't he be surprised if he knew how we can be in two places at the same time?
10: Thank you.
8: curtain falls on the first act of our Lone Ranger story. Before the next exciting scenes, please permit us to pause for just a few moments.

0: Now to continue our story. When Sam Parker had given all the necessary orders to his men, he was ready for the second step in his plan to rob the express office. It was just at sundown that he met the sheriff in town.
1: Sheriff, I've been thinking about the gold march told about in the express office.
2: I reckon you have, Parker. You'd like to get your hands on it, wouldn't you?
1: I'd appreciate it if you wouldn't make them remarks, Sheriff. I'm no thief.
2: Not proved.
1: All right, that's why I'm here. March is planning to ship that gold tomorrow by stage.
2: That stage will be guarded, too. Come on out, Sam, and bring your men. Make a play to rob that gold, will you?
1: You think I'm crazy?
2: Just try it.
1: I think you ought to keep a guard on the express office tonight.
2: Yeah?
1: You may have heard about the masked man.
2: Well, maybe I have. What about it?
1: If he was to rob that gold, you'd still blame me for it.
2: Maybe I wouldn't be so far wrong.
1: Well, whether you put a guard at the express office or not, will you do one thing?
2: What's that?
1: Have a lot of your men around my house tonight.
2: Why?
1: I want you to be convinced once and for all that I ain't guilty of robbing things in town here. If that masked man steals the gold tonight and you ain't dead sure I wasn't out of the house, you'll be charging me with that as well as with everything else.
2: Parker, you needn't worry. There'll be plenty of men watching your house tonight.
1: I'll appreciate it, Sheriff. Thanks.
3: Steady, boy. Get up. Get up there. Get up.
2: Honorary crook. I know he's a crook. If only I could prove it.
4: Sheriff.
2: Huh? Oh, hello, Injun.
4: You come with Tonto, huh?
2: I'm ready. Where's that masked friend of yours?
4: Him inside express office. Him wait there. That case all fixed up.
2: Good.
5: Did Parker speak to you, Sheriff?
2: He did. He sure wants me to think you're going to steal the gold, mister.
5: Very well.
6: Can't Paul stay out of the plan you're working?
5: Of course he can, Miss Dolly, but I think he'd sooner be there.
6: If anything happened to Paul, I hate to think of him going out with a posse to maybe shoot it out with the Parker gang.
5: I don't think there will be any shooting.
2: These the cases that are fixed up?
5: Yes. March is going to have them stacked in his office.
6: Do they look like the cases that gold might be shipped in?
2: Sure enough, Miss Dolly. I bet Park and his gang will be one surprise bunch when they see what the Lone Ranger's worked out for them.

0: That night, the sheriff and his men, under cover of darkness, rode out to the Parker spread. They left their horses half a mile from the ranch house and then continued on foot until they were less than 100 yards away.
1: Wait right there, boys.
2: I can see Parker inside the house there.
1: Yep, he's still there. What about the rest of the men?
3: There's one of them at the back door near the shed.
1: Looks like he wasn't planning anything in particular.
2: How'd it be to surround the place?
1: Wait, I'm going to keep together here till the Lone Ranger sends word.
2: Where's he?
1: I don't know. Did he tell you what his scheme was, March?
4: Not a word.
1: I wonder if that masked man's really the Lone Ranger.
4: Why do you wonder?
1: It's his idea that we all come here. It sure leaves the town unguarded.
4: But what's that, a scheme in town?
1: I don't know. It might be that I've been wrong about Sam Parker all this time.
2: You ain't wrong. He's a crook all right enough.
1: Well, we'll play the hand out and see.
3: That's just the way the ranch looked the last time I was here watching. I seen all the men around like
1: this. He was in town robbing the bank.
3: Well, that's what sure puzzles me. They can't be two places at the same time.
5: Hi.
1: Who's that?
4: That's the engine friend of the Lone Ranger.
1: Oh. That you, Tonto?
5: Me here. You all ready, Sheriff?
1: Yep.
5: Got deputy?
1: They're right here with me. Five good men.
5: Not good.
1: What are we to do?
5: Wait here.
1: For how long?
5: By and by, Tonto get signal. Then we go.
2: There's Butch stepping out of the front of the house, looking up to see if it's raining or something.
1: Yeah, I see him.
3: The light from the house shows him real clear. Well, now he's going back inside again. Well, we know that Munch ain't in town, yeah?
1: Yeah. And we know they can't leave the house without us seeing them. Now watch sharp while we wait to hear from the Lone Ranger.

0: dark as the inside of a pocket at midnight, Sam. Can't tell if the sheriff has men watching us or not.
1: He has.
0: You know that for a fact?
1: I know he won't miss a chance to try and catch us leaving the house. Only he can't do it.
2: How soon we starting after that gold, Sam?
1: Wait till around 10 o'clock. Then we'll make out we're going to bed. Now, let's see if we got everything all set. What about the horses, Butch?
0: I left them near the rock. They'll be ready.
1: You got one white one there?
0: I got a Palomino. It'll look white enough at night.
1: And you left it?
2: Yeah.
1: You're the biggest of us. You've got to wear that mask and ride the Palomino. Then let March and his daughter or someone else in town get a quick glimpse at you.
2: I got it all worked out, Sam.
1: Good enough. Now, all you fellas move around some and be sure to pass the windows once in a while so as a lawman can see you. We'll make out to go to bed around 10. Then we'll start out.

0: The lawman saw the lights in the house turned out as the men apparently settled themselves for the night. In reality, Sam Parker opened a trap door in the floor of the house and descended to a cellar with his men following.
1: Now we can strike a light. Get the lantern going, Butch. Lefty, you close that trap door before you come down the ladder.
2: Yes.
1: Come on down now, Lefty.
2: All set, Sam.
1: You go ahead with the lamp, Butch. You know your way through the tunnel.
2: Yeah. Shall we lock this door into the tunnel?
1: No.
2: Do you think there's a chance the sheriff might find our tunnel someday?
1: No, I don't think so. The entrance is well hid. No one would know it was there unless they went right into the middle of all that underbrush.
2: If the sheriff ever did find
1: then
2: it...
1: Then we'd have to get the sheriff out in the way. And when folks give up hunting for him, get a new sheriff elected.
2: Seems odd to me that he ain't never figured out that we might have some way of getting out of the house without him seeing us.
1: You don't think that far. If he did, he wouldn't figure there'd be a tunnel this long. Must have been an underground river or something here sometime in the past.
2: Yeah, I reckon so.
3: The closer the sheriff gets to the house and watching it, the further he gets from where the tunnel opens at.
1: He'll be good and close to the house tonight. We can be sure of that.
2: I can see the underbrush ahead. We're near the opening now.
1: Here we are.
2: What sound our horses make when we leave will be covered by the cattle over yonder.
1: Sure. Look back toward the house. You see that big rock? That's likely where the lawmen are waiting. After tonight, the sheriff should be doggone sure we ain't guilty of nothing.
0: The men rode into town. While three of them, including Sam Parker, made their way to the express office, Lefty headed for the home of the manager. He entered boldly, gun in hand.
3: All right, March, come up with your hands up.
4: What?
3: Sam, where you are? Where's your father?
4: He isn't here.
3: Is he at the office?
4: No. What do you want?
3: I want the key to the express office. Where is it?
4: Your mask.
3: What of it? Where's that key?
4: I don't know. Have the key. Father has it.
3: Oh, he has it, eh? Where is he?
4: He's with the sheriff. Who are you?
3: You wouldn't know who I was. If you don't have any key, then I'll have to bust the door down. But I'm roping you.
4: No, you
3: shut
4: can't.
3: Shut up.
4: Let me go.
3: I don't aim to be interrupted, miss. There, that'll hold you. Now, a gag. No. It won't hurt if you don't fight it. Just tell your part that there's no use trying to find me. I'll be a long ways off by morning. There. Good evening, miss. Get up there.
5: Good work, Miss Dolly. I'll have that rope off in just a minute. There's the gag.
4: Oh, what a frightful man.
5: There you are.
4: He had a light horse just like yours.
5: Yes, and he left the door open so you'd be sure and see it.
4: Is Paul all right?
5: Of course he is. Before this night is over, we'll have full confessions from every one of that gang.
4: How did you know about the tunnel they have?
5: Fellow knows this part of the country very well. He knew about that old tunnel when he was a boy. It was long before this country was settled. Now I've got to go. Don't worry, Miss Dolly.
3: You located the boxes of gold, Sam?
1: The boys are fetching them out right now. They're nailed up real tight. Have to take them to the ranch and open them there. How'd you make out, Lefty?
3: Fine. I let the girl see your mask and the light horse. She'll tell a story that put us in the clear and put all the blame on the masked man.
2: Last of the boxes is being loaded now, Sam. We can start back.
1: Good. Let's get going, then. I wonder if March will figure one man couldn't carry all the gold.
2: He'll figure the masked man had a couple of pack mules or something. It don't matter how he figures. He can't prove a thing on us, Sam.
1: Come on, back to the house. Get up!
2: Get up! Get up! Get up! Get up!
0: When Parker and his men arrived at the ranch, the gold was unloaded and carried into the tunnel. At last, the cellar of the house was reached, and Sam himself went up the ladder and pressed against the trap door.
1: Door's stuck or something.
2: Push harder, Sam.
1: I'm pushing all I can and won't budge.
2: Yeah, here, let me give you a hand.
1: Yeah.
2: Crowd over so we can both stand here on the ladder.
1: Now, together. Seems like it's locked.
2: It can't be. There wasn't nobody in the house.
1: Doggone it all. We'll have to find another way of getting to the house.
3: Boys.
1: What's the matter?
3: I thought I heard someone coming.
1: In the tunnel?
3: Yeah.
5: You did.
2: There's the masked man.
1: You. How'd you know about this?
5: I followed you from town. You're covered. Don't move.
1: You followed us?
3: You were here alone?
5: I untied Dolly March as soon as you left that house. I was in the house at the time you were. So the girl knows the truth.
1: It's your word against ours, mister. The sheriff won't have much confidence in the word of a masked man. You see, we won't go to jail. You will. We'll tell a story that'll send you there. Now, if you'd like to join up with us...
5: You suggested something like that before.
1: How'd you know about the tunnel?
5: I told you I followed you from town.
1: I can use you, stranger. I can make you rich.
5: Not where you're going.
1: Why? You think a respectable man like me will go to jail on the strength of what you have to tell?
5: You'll go to jail on the strength of what you tell. See those boxes you stole from the express office?
1: Well, what about them?
5: They don't hold gold. They're wetted with lead and filled with hornets.
2: What?
5: The sheriff is waiting in your house above the trap door. His men in March are there with him. I'm barring the door to the tunnel. You'll get out of the cellar when you confess everything to the sheriff. In the meantime, let's see you fight the hornets. I'll let them out.
6: Stop! Wait!
5: There's three boxes open. Let's open some more. There's the rest of them.
2: Oh, get them out of here.
5: Adios.
6: Try that door he went out of. We got to get out.
2: There's millions of them.
3: Get us out of here. I'm stuck in 100 places.
6: Hey, hold on.

0: having a right fancy time down below there. Open the trap door a little. How about it, Sam? Do you confess the express robbery?
1: Yes, yes. Let us out of here. We've done it.
0: The bank robbery?
1: Yes. The money's down the cellar here. We give it all back. Let us out. We're being hit up by the Hornets.
0: Sam Jurgens robbery?
1: We done them all, Sheriff.
0: All right, come up then.
1: Them Hornets. That masked man.
2: Keep the Hornets down below. Don't let them out into the house.
0: You won't be in the house for a minute. You'll be in the jail.
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2: There must be a million of them.
0: Don't get excited. There wasn't many of them. Only a few and a couple of the boxes. Just enough so you'd hear a little buzzing. And so as a Lone Ranger would be speaking the truth.
5: There wasn't a lot of them.
0: Reckon the Lone Ranger figured that your imagination would make up for most of the Hornets. Now start marching. You're going to jail.
6: Hello, Silver! Away!

0: I hear folks. Hold on to your hats and pass those Kellogg's Corn Pops. Because here comes Guy Madison as Wild Bill and his pal Jingles, which is me, Andy Devine. We got another rootin' tootin' Wild Bill Hickok adventure story for you from that great new cereal with the sweetening already on it, Kellogg's Corn Pops!
1: Kellogg's Corn Pops brings you Wild Bill Hickok, transcribed from Hollywood, starring Guy Madison as Wild Bill and Andy Devine as his pal.

0: Of the long procession of pioneers who traversed our broad continent, pushing the early frontiers ever westward, most were honest, law-abiding, but some were not. And the battle between the good and the bad was often violent. Into this conflict, always on the side of law and order, rode the greatest fighter of them all, scout, sharpshooter, United States Marshal, Wild Bill Hickok. Early one evening in the town of Silver City, two men sat together in the corner shadows of the Cactus Bed Saloon, and they spoke quietly.
1: If you don't mind my saying so, boss, you're looking mighty pleased with yourself.
2: Why shouldn't I be, Stacy? I'm going to be a rich man. I got a perfect setup.
1: Yeah, it's perfect, all right. You grubstake some prospectors, they sign a contract with you, and when they strike it rich, you cut in for a third of their claim.
2: And then when one of the men I grubstake, like Careful Smith, for instance, hits a rich load, the next thing you know, he meets up with an accident and dies.
1: And the whole mine is yours after you've seen to it that he had that accident.
2: Shut up. Stacy, I don't ever want to hear you say I had anything to do with Smith's death.
1: I'm sorry, boss.
2: Anyway, that ain't why I asked you here to talk about it. It's about old Jim Harris. He's got me worried. I got a feeling he thinks the cave-in that trapped Smith wasn't what we say it was.
1: He don't know nothing for sure, does he?
2: I don't know. But he's done something I don't like. He's in for Wild Bill Hickok.
1: Hickok?
2: Seems Wild Bill's a friend of his or something.
1: You sure he sent for him?
2: I'm sure.
1: Well, I don't like that, boss. I don't like no U.S. Marshal around, especially Hickok.
2: Relax, Stacy. Hickok doesn't know anything, and Jim Harris isn't going to tell him anything either. It's exactly what I called you here about. It would please me a good deal if old Jim Harris suddenly developed a case of lockjaw. Permanent one.

0: Oh, boy. Oh, boy. Why don't we bed down here, Bill? We've been going all day without a rest.
1: Well, maybe we better. It's getting kind of dark anyway. Whoa, boy. Whoa.
0: Doggone, I was beginning to think we'd never stop.
1: It's just that I'm in such a hurry to get to Jim Harris. I didn't like the sound of his letter at all.
0: What's that?
1: It's a Winchester. Come on. Up, boy. Up. Over that way.
0: Bill, there's a man laying by those rocks.
1: Whoa, whoa, boy, whoa.
0: Who is it, Bill?
1: Let me just bend down and see. It's Jim Harris, Jingles.
2: Oh, Bill. Bill, is that you?
1: It's me, old-timer.
2: Oh, thank heaven you've come, Bill. Thank heaven.
1: Now, take it easy, old-timer. We'll get you to a dock.
2: It's too late for that, son. That bullet had my name on it, all right.
0: Oh, now, don't talk that way, Mr. Harris.
2: Why? Well, it ain't much time. There's trouble, Bill. Trouble in Silver City. Careful, Smith. It wasn't an accident. Oh.
1: Jim. Jim.
0: Well, he's dead, Bill.
1: Murdered, Jingles. The killer was hiding behind those boulders waiting for Harris to step into that clearing.
0: A bushwhacker lower than a rattlesnake.
1: Come on, Jingles. We'll tell the sheriff in Silver City. Then we're going hunting for a murder.

0: I don't savvy. I don't savvy it one bit. Who'd want to kill old Jim Harris, Marshal?
1: That's what we aim to find out, Sheriff.
0: But he was nothing but a poor, harmless prospector. As far as I know, he couldn't have an enemy in the world.
1: He knew too much, Sheriff. He knew that Kerfel's death was no accident.
0: Hold on. Are you saying Smith's death was murder, too?
2: He sure as blazes is. You've got some ring-tailed coyote running around loose, and he's struck twice already.
0: Well, I can't agree with you, Marshal. Kerfel Smith's death was an accident. I investigated the thing myself. Mine cave in. The walls of his mind just gave way, trapped him inside, and he suffocated.
3: Sheriff, I just heard what happened to Jim Harris. Came over as quick as I could to see if I could be of any help.
0: Well, I'm glad you did, Adam. Mr. Cobb, this is Marshal Bill Hickok and his sidekick, Jingles. Mr. Cobb's got a law office up the street.
3: Howdy.
2: Howdy. Howdy.
3: Certainly glad you're here, Marshal. We don't like no killers around these parts.
1: I don't like killers around any parts, Mr. Cobb.
2: He sure don't. And if more mavericks would take that to heart, there'd be a lot less trouble for all concerned.
3: Well, we don't usually have no trouble in Silver City. The sheriff keeps things orderly.
1: Do you have any idea, Mr. Cobb, who'd want to kill Jim Harris?
3: No, can't think of anyone.
0: That's what I told the marshal, Adam. But he's got some notion.
3: Now, wait a minute. Seems to me Jim Harris had a big argument with another prospector named Sourdough about something or other.
0: Doggone, I remember.

0: got some notion.
1: Now, wait a minute. Seems to me Jim Harris had a big argument with another prospector named Sourdough about something or other.
0: Doggone, I remember that. The fur was really flying twixt those two.
2: There's a lot of difference between an argument and a murder.
0: Well, that's so. But this Sourdough fella's a fiery hombre.
3: Well, Bill, I guess we ought to have a little talk with Sourdough.
2: Yeah.
3: Hey, look out! Hey,
2: somebody threw a knife at us, Jingles. Look, it's sunk in that post.
3: Yeah, there's a note attached to it.
2: Yeah. Just let me get a look at it.
3: What's it say, huh?
2: Marshal Hickok, if you know what's good for you, you'll turn around and ride right out of Silver City.
3: Huh.
2: Or you'll get the same treatment I give Jim Harris. Sign the Bushwhacker.
4: Real two-gun excitement, eh, partners? Got old Panhandle Jim all keyed up. Yes, sir. Well, I guess two-gun western sort of just fit in with a two-way cereal. Did I say two-way cereal? I sure did. Kellogg's Corn Pops. Come on, sidle up close here and I'll tell you about them. You can eat Kellogg's Corn Pops two ways. One way is right out of the box like I'm eating them now. Yes, sir, they're a real tasty snack with the sweetening already on them. Now, the other way to eat Corn Pops is out of the bowl with milk. But remember what I said about the sweetening. Don't go pouring a lot of sugar on them. They're already sweetened for you. Tasty, puffed-up hearts of corn all ready to go. And your ma's going to let you eat all the Corn Pops you want, because they're good for you. So if you aren't already settled back enjoying Kellogg's Corn Pops right now, you better hit the trail for the store tomorrow and get a load of them. You'll need plenty, because the whole family's going to be getting into them and gobbling them all up. Now, listen to this little saying. Kids love Pops, moms love Pops, and Pops love Pops. You said it. Well, right now, let's get back to Wild Bill Hickok.
5: Wild Bill Hickok and his pal Jingles are riding toward Careful Smith Mine in hopes of finding some evidence to prove Smith's killing wasn't an accident.
3: Doggone it, Bill. We went all over town looking for that Sourdough fella and didn't find hide nor hair of him. Well, that ought to tell us something.
2: Just what, Jingles?
3: Well, it tells me that the man's hiding out. And you only hide out because you're scared of something. You know, I'm getting a theory about this whole thing.
2: The left trail, Jingles. Come on, boy.
3: I said I got a theory about this whole thing, Bill.
2: I heard you.
3: Well, ain't you going to ask me what it is?
2: Don't have to ask you, Jingles. Reckon you'll tell me anyway.
3: Well, I ain't going to tell you. I ain't going to tell you that I got it figured that Sourdough killed Careful Smith over the mine claim and then killed Jim Harris, too, because Harris saw him do it. Does that sound all right, Bill?
2: Well, I don't know how it sounds, Jingles. You weren't going to tell me anything, remember?
3: Huh?
2: There's the mine. Whoa, boy. Whoa. Come on.
3: What are we going to do in Careful Smith's mine?
2: Look around. Let's go in.
3: Well, just what do you think we're going to find here, Bill?
2: I don't know. I just want to look the place over. Look at these braces, Jingles.
3: Geez, thick as an elephant's leg. Solid, too.
2: Yeah. This mine was built by a careful man, built to stand. Doesn't look to me like these braces would give way of their own accord.
3: No, sir, it sure...
6: Hickok!
3: I don't know, who's that?
6: It's me, Sourdough.
3: Where is he, Bill? I don't see him.
2: There he is, Jingles, standing by the entrance to the mine.
6: That's right, Hickok. Now, don't either of you go for leather, because I got you covered. I hear you and that fat friend of yours have been looking for me.
2: That's right, Sourdough. I've got some questions to ask you.
6: Well, I ain't ready to answer no questions, but I got a few things on my mind. I got you at gunpoint, and you're going to hear me out.
3: Well, then, doggone it, stop pointing it at me. You're just making
6: me... Well, just shut your mouth and listen in. I know you think I killed Jim Harris and Careful Smith. Well, I didn't. I admit I had an argument with Harris. What it's about ain't none of your business, but I didn't kill him. And another thing, I didn't throw no knife in the sheriff's door with a note attached.
2: Then who did, Sourdough?
6: Well, maybe I know and maybe I don't. Maybe you'll find out. Or then again, maybe you won't ever find out nothing.
3: He's gone, Bill. Just scooted away like a scared little cottontail.
2: Come on, let's get out of here.
3: Well, what's there?
2: Avalanche. Side of the mountain's coming down. It's going to block the entrance.

0: Hey, boy.
1: Come on, Sardo. Get off your horse.
2: Take your hands off me.
3: Leave him inside, Stacy. He's going into the sheriff.
2: Get your hands off me, I said. I ain't done nothing.
4: What's going on out here? Sardo, what's this all about, cop?
3: We caught him red-handed, that's what, Stacy and me. We were riding out by Careful Smith's mine, and we saw Sourdough here start an avalanche of rocks. The trap Marshal Hickok and Jingles inside.
2: What? I did no such thing.
3: Don't listen to him, Sheriff, trying to lie his way out. Stacy and me saw him, and we'll testify to it in court.
2: I didn't do nothing, I tell you, Sheriff.
4: Now, you just simmer down a bit and let me get at some facts. Sourdough, you saying you weren't at Careful Smith's mine?
2: Well, I was there, all right.
3: And he knew the Marshal and Jingles was inside, too.
2: Of course I knew it was inside. I talked to him, explained things.
3: Then he came out and set off the avalanche to trap the Marshal inside. He had a very good reason. Hickok knew that Sourdough killed Smith and bushwhacked Jim Harris.
2: That ain't so. Cop, you're just...
3: You better put him in the lockup, Sheriff, and stop wasting time. We got to get some men out to that mine and see if we can dig out Hickok and his partner before it's too late.
4: You're right, Adam. Come on, Sourdough. I'm putting you in the calaboose for safekeeping.
1: Sheriff, we've been at this for hours.
4: Yeah, and we'll keep going till we get through.
3: Some of the men are pretty tired, Sheriff.
4: I know that, Cobb. We can't stop now. Men, we got to keep on going. We can't give up hope now. We're almost through.
3: That's right, men. Keep working. We got to save the Marshal and his partner if we possibly can.
4: Sure want to thank you, Cobb, for helping out like this.
3: Think nothing of it, Sheriff. I'm glad to. Hickok's an important man. He came to help us. It'd be a darn shame if he loses his life because of it.
4: Yeah, sure would.
5: Hey, Sheriff, we're through. We broke through to the mine.
4: Come on, Adam.
3: All right.
4: All right, you men. Widen the entrance and let's get on inside. See about Hickok and Jingles. There, that's it. All right, you men, you wait outside here. Come on, Cobb, let's go inside. Hickok. Wild Bill, you all right?
3: No answer, Sheriff. That's bad.
4: Yeah, I was afraid of this. They suffocated all right, just like Careful Smith. He must be around here someplace. There's no place for him to go. The entrance was sealed by all those rocks.
6: Sheriff!
4: Huh?
6: Sheriff!
4: Clint, what are you doing here? I left you back at the jail to guard Sourdough.
6: Well, that's what it come about, Sheriff. Something's happened.
4: What's happened?
6: Well, I don't rightly know, but...
4: But what? Come on, man, speak up.
6: Well, there was Sourdough in the lockup like you left him. And, well, I went out to get a drink of water, and when I come back, well...
4: Well, what, Clem?
6: Well, when I come back, Sourdough was gone.
4: Gone?
3: You sure, Clem?
6: Sure, I'm sure, Mr. Cobb. Sourdough just disappeared. That's what he done.
4: Well, that doesn't beat all. What's going on, anyway? Hickok, Jingle, Sourdough, all of them vanishing into thin air. There's something downright weird about this

0: just smell that, Bill. Just breathe in that lovely bacon frying. At last, my stomach's getting the kind of treatment it deserves.
1: Keep the fire low, Jingles. We don't want to be spotted just yet.
0: Sure thing, Bill.
2: Yeah, I sure want to thank you, Bill, for sneaking me out of the calaboose like you done. I figured I was going to be there till they come for me with a rope.
0: Well, Bill's real good at getting innocent folks out of jail and crooks in. He sure is. Here, now, have some more bacon, Sardo. Oh,
2: thanks, Jingles. Well, I'm mighty glad that someone thinks I'm innocent. But doggone, how'd you two ever get out of that mine? I thought you was goners for sure.
1: So did we, Sardo, till we started to poke around and found something.
0: Yes, sir, another exit. A safety exit that careful Smith dug for himself so that if one entrance caved in, he'd have another way out. You know, I sure am glad he was such a careful man.
2: Well, now, there's something I don't understand. How come Careful Smith himself didn't use that other exit to get out instead of suffocating in that mine?
1: Careful Smith couldn't use that other exit because he couldn't walk to it. He was knocked out and he died before he came to.
2: By George, that's it, all right. Doggone it, some coyote knocked him out and then set off the cave-in. It all looked like an accident when it really wasn't.
1: The same coyote killed Jim Harris because he knew too much. We got a pretty good idea who it was. Here, boy.
0: We moving on so quick?
1: Yeah, that's right. Stomp out that fire. Sardo, we got you out of jail because we want your help.
2: Sure thing, Bill. I'm glad to do anything again. I got to clear myself of this thing once and for all. You got a plan?
1: Yes. Come on. We're still hunting, Jingles. And now's the time to bait that trap.

0: If you could see me right now, you'd see a real happy wrangler. Just finished up a whole handful of corn pops. And lucky you did, because I want to tell you something. It's about these Kellogg's corn pops, a wonderful eating cereal that's already sweetened for you. Now listen close here. Kellogg's corn pops are hearts of corn, all puffed up big and crisp with plenty of tasty sweetening on them. Now, you can eat them the way I'm eating them now, right out of the box by the handful, or in a bowl with milk. But don't go putting any sugar on them. No, sir, because like I just said, they've already got the sweetening right on them, every single corn pop. All you ranchers who are eating them right now, take a look at the bag inside the box. Well, it's pure aluminum. Keeps Kellogg's corn pops fresh up to 10 times longer. And your mom will want to hear this. That bag's wonderful for storing things in the refrigerator. And you just can't beat it for carrying sandwiches in and keeping them fresh as an evening breeze. Now, don't go fussing with one box of corn pops. The way your family's going to go for them, you're liable to miss out on some. Get your mom to load up big. Then, out of the box or out of the bowl, you can have all the Kellogg's corn pops you'll want. And you'll want plenty. You know who loves corn pops. Kids love pops. Moms love pops. And pops love pops. Let's hustle on back to the show.
1: And now let's get back to Silver City and find out about Wild Bill Hickok's daring plan to trap the murderers of Careful Smith and Jim Harris.
2: I don't get it, boss. How could Sourdough disappear from the jail like that? I saw the sheriff lock him in.
3: How could Hickok and Jingles disappear from inside that mine? It ain't possible.
2: I'll say it ain't possible. We set that rock avalanche off ourselves. We know they were sealed up inside, and by all rights, they should have suffocated.
3: They should have, but if they did, why didn't we find them?
2: Don't ask me. All I know is that they're dead, and dead men don't just disappear. It's plenty dark in here, boss.
3: Huh? Oh, yeah. Better light the lamp.
2: Sure thing. I'll get a match to the wick here.
4: Somebody shut the lamp out of my hand!
5: Stacy, let's get out of here.
6: Don't move for that door, either of you.
4: That's Hickok's voice.
5: Where is he?
4: I don't know. I can't see nothing. It's pitch black in here.
6: You don't have to see me now. Just settle down, you two. We're going to have a little talk.
5: In the dark?
6: Your eyes will get accustomed to the darkness soon.
2: Well, I, for one, ain't talking to no dead man.
4: No, don't shoot again, Hickok.
7: That wasn't Bill. That was me, Jingles. And don't break for that door again.
6: Now, we're going to have that talk, all of us.
3: Hickok, I'm going to demand an explanation of this. What's the meaning of breaking into a peaceful man's office and shooting the place up?
7: Oh, well, doggone it, Bill. Cobb's getting brave again.
6: Cobb, there's nothing peaceful or law-abiding about you at all. You and Stacy are killers.
2: You gonna let him stand there saying that, boss?
7: Now stop fuming, Stacy. There ain't nothing you can do about keeping Bill from saying anything he wants, especially since it's the truth.
3: There ain't a word of truth in what he says.
7: Well, my goodness. The man is getting awful brave, calling Wild Bill Hickok a liar. My goodness.
6: Cobb, you and Stacy killed Careful Smith to get his mind. Then you two killed Jim Harris to keep him from telling what he knew.
2: Boss, maybe he...
3: Shut up, Stacy. Hickok, you're just talking. You got no proof.
6: Got the best proof in the world, Cobb. An eyewitness.
2: An eyewitness? Boss,
3: Shut up, I said. That's a bluff, Hickok. Who's your eyewitness?
6: Sourdough.
3: Sourdough?
6: That's right, and he's at the sheriff's office right now, telling the sheriff what he knows, and it'll be enough to send you two to justice.
7: And justice to me sounds like hanging, maybe.
3: You ain't scaring us, no.
7: Oh, of course not, but you're sweating a little.
2: Boss, I don't like this. I don't like these two hombres disappearing like they did and then showing up again. It ain't natural.
3: Just relax, Stacy. Don't you see what this is? Hickok's bluffing, trying to get one of us to crack.
6: Think anything you like, Cobb. But in a few minutes, Sourdough and the sheriff are going to be coming this way. Running. They're going to be coming for the two of you.
3: Now I know you're bluffing. Sourdough, Vamoose jail. He wouldn't be seen near the sheriff, because the sheriff would toss him right back into the lockup.
6: All right, Cobb. If you feel so safe, we'll just sit back and wait.
3: Stacy and I can wait as long as you can. Can't we, Stacy?
2: Sure we can.
6: Drag out your harmonica, Jingles. Might as well have a little music while we're waiting.
7: Harmonica? Oh, sure thing, Bill. Something happy?
8: This way, Sheriff. Hurry.
2: Boss, that Sourdough. And the sheriff's right behind him, running this way.
3: Yeah.
6: Guess you can start on the harmonica now, Jingles.
2: I don't know about you, boss, but I got a horse around back, and I'm clear now.
7: Stacy's going out the window, Bill.
6: Let him go, Jingles.
8: There goes Stacy, Sheriff. He's making a run for it.
9: Stacy, wait a minute.
8: All right.
5: So he killed Smith and Harris, but you think I'm fool enough to wait around for a hanging?
8: Come down off that horse! Shoot at me, will you?
7: Jumping catfish, Bill. The sheriff picked Stacy right off his horse.
3: He won't be so lucky with me.
7: And there goes Cobb.
6: I'll take him, Jingles. No, you don't.
3: Well, let me go, Hickok.
7: Pop him one, Bill. Pop him one right on his good old snoot.
6: Like this, Jingles?
7: Ooh. Yeah, Bill, just like that.
8: And did I do all right, Marshal?
6: You did fine, Sourdough, and thanks.
8: Hickok, Jingles, what is this?
6: All right, Cobb, on your feet. Here's the other one, Sheriff. Cobb and Stacy committed both murders.
3: Figuring that don't make you so smart, Hickok. You wouldn't have got me if you hadn't had an eyewitness.
8: Eyewitness? Who was the eyewitness?
3: Sourdough, of course. Ain't that what he told you? Ain't that why you come running so fast?
8: That ain't why I come running here, Cobb. I come running this way because Sourdough was running this way. And I was chasing him. I was going to put him back into lockup because I thought he committed the murders you done.
7: You were right the first time, Cobb. Hickok bluffed you. Yes, sir, he bluffed you right into the calaboose. Hey, now's the time for that happy tune on my... Hey, you know, I just remembered something.
6: What's that, Jingles?
7: You got me in an awful spot, Bill. I don't know how to play the harmonica.

0: And now, here are the stars of Wild Bill Hickok, Guy Madison, and Andy Devine.
1: We're mighty glad you could be with us today, folks. We'll be looking for you next week for sure.
2: Yeah, we sure will. And if there's any trouble to get into, you can bet I'll get into it.
1: Meanwhile, Andy and I also hope you'll remember to get Kellogg's Corn Pops.
2: Right. It's the great new cereal with the sweetening already on it.
1: You bet it is. Andy and I think Corn Pops are great. So long.
2: See you next week.
0: Yes, sir, be sure to listen next week at this same time on this same station when Kellogg's Corn Pops brings you another exciting story of Wild Bill Hickok starring Guy Madison and Andy Devine in person. Today's cast included Hal Gerard, Barney Phillips, Lou Marcel, Tyler McVeigh, Jess Kirkpatrick, and Jack Moyles. Our director is Paul Pierce. Music by Dick Orant. This is a David Heyer production and was transcribed in Hollywood. This is Charlie Lyon reminding you, kids love Pops, moms love Pops, Pops love Pops. Kellogg's Corn.

0: Hold it. 15 seconds from now, you'll see the picture he just took. 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With a Polaroid land camera, you get bright, sharp pictures in 15 seconds. Snap, pull, peel. It's that easy. Is there any better way to get pictures of the family?
1: 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It's your dinner. It's called Cupboard Love. 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See this foil pouch? Keeps it moist and squeezy. That's right. It's a new kind of cat food. Moist. It's good for you. Like it?
2: New Cupboard Love. What the well-cared-for cat has for dinner.
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4: In just a few hours, the Gregory party will attempt to escape from the Magic Island. When the Gregory yacht, with Mrs. Gregory, Captain Tex Bradford, and Jerry Hall aboard, was captured and drawn to the strange island of Euclidea by magnetic force, a little homing pigeon was released to carry word of their trouble to another boat with Johnson on board. Johnson, in turn, released a pigeon which arrived safely at the Gregory yacht. And with the aid of these clever little birds, the prisoners have arrived at what seems to be a chance to escape. The Euclidean scientists are asleep in the chemical laboratory, victims of a formula Captain Bradford gave them. Jerry and Joan are in the radio cabin on the yacht, planning a desperate move to help Mrs. Gregory and the captain.
5: It's a slick plan, Joan, if we can only get away from this yacht to try it out.
6: I think if you leave that to me, Jerry, I will be able to give Mother and the captain a plausible excuse for our sudden desire to return to the island.
5: Well, if you can, with these two ray guns you swiped from the commander, we've got a chance to put it over. But I guess we'll have to get the plan all worked out before we leave here. There won't be any place we can talk without being heard once we get down inside that blamed island.
6: Oh, yes, Jerry. We may go to the sound channel, for one.
5: Yeah, that's right.
6: And there are many small rooms throughout the island where we may talk in privacy, if the Euclideans are not using them.
5: Yeah, if.
6: There will be many of the chemist's private quarters vacant. Remember that every chemist on the island is asleep in the laboratory.
5: Yeah, but it isn't the chemists we're worrying about. It's the electrical engineers and the radio operators and the submarine guards. We've got to get past all of them some way and get our hands on the switches or whatever cuts off the current supply on this island. We've got to get everything shut off so there's no chance of the Euclideans doing anything to stop us when we sail out of here right after dark.
6: It can be done, Jerry. It will be dangerous and exciting, but it can be done.
5: Okay, kid. I'm with you if you say so. But now we've got to think of an excuse to get off this yacht and onto the island.
6: I think, Jerry, the best way is for us to tell Mother and the captain what we intend trying to do.
5: Uh-oh. They'll never let us do it.
6: I think they will. Captain Bradford will realize that our only hope is to render the island as nearly powerless as possible, and he will see instantly that you and I can move about in the island with greater freedom and less suspicion than would be allowed him.
5: It might work. We'll ask them anyhow. But remember this. If they say no, we'll find a way to go just the same.
6: Agreed, Jerry. We will, what you say, extract a rapid one.
5: You mean pull a fast one?
6: Exactly.
5: Ah, you're talking, Joan.
6: Oh, here are Mother and the captain.
5: Don't spring it up too soon now.
7: What's that, Jerry? You and Joan going to spring something on us?
5: Oh, maybe. After a while.
8: Joan, dear, you and Jerry both look very guilty about something. You haven't been getting into trouble, have you?
6: Oh, no, Mother. We merely have a little something to tell you and the captain after a few minutes.
7: Well, I guess the mystery will keep. Just now, I've got to get a message to Johnson, and I've got to get it to him quick.
8: You see, Jerry, Tex has run a wire through the holes in the sides of these boats and connected our transmitter to the aerial in the other boat.
5: Oh, swell, Tex. That ought to help a lot.
7: Yes, it will, but the batteries are nearly dead. I'm afraid to run the motors anymore for fear someone on the island will suspect something.
6: I think it is very dangerous, Captain, to try getting a message to Johnson. These Euclideans will surely understand what you are trying to do.
8: Don't you think, dear, that they were deceived about Johnson? That they believe Johnson came in here aboard his boat, don't they?
6: They do now, but it would take only a little suggestion to make them realize they had been tricked.
5: Hey, hold everything. I got an idea.
7: What is it, kid?
5: Well, it's pretty sure these Euclidean guys believe that McLeod is Johnson, all right?
6: Yes, Jerry. They believe that, as they had only heard his voice over the radio.
5: Then why not get Mac in here now? Let him send the message to Johnson, and that might help the idea along.
8: I'm afraid of that, Jerry.
7: Why, Pat?
8: Because they'd surely recognize the different voice when they heard it over the radio. Just now, they believe Mac is Johnson because he's only spoken briefly to G-47, pretended to have a sore throat then. But if he were to attempt to send a message... No, I think it'd do more harm than good.
7: You're right, Pat.
5: I'm sorry. Guess my idea wasn't so hot.
6: Never mind, Jerry. You will get another one someday.
5: Hey, I get them all the time.
8: Now, you two stop quarreling and give us a chance to send a message. Perhaps you'd better do it, Tex. You can work the initial code into it without writing it down. I'd have to scribble it out first.
7: Right. I'll see what I can do. You can check this for me, Jerry.
5: Mm-hmm.
7: Copy what I send. Then we'll see if I hit the code accurately and all enough for Johnson to decipher it. I'm afraid if I write it out, it'll sound so cut and dried, anyone would know what I'm trying to do.
5: I'm ready. Go to it.
6: May I copy it also, Captain?
7: Sure, Joan, but you may find it a little fast when you're not used to it.
6: I will try and keep up with you.
8: Quiet now. Let Tex get his message over.
5: Wait a minute. I'm sorry to butt in, and I know that message is important. But I've got to say just one more thing.
7: All right, Jerry, but time's worth money now.
5: I know it, but I think you'll see where this is worth the time. Now, wouldn't it be better if you could get that message out without the Euclideans being able to intercept it? I mean, even if they could hear it, wouldn't it be better to know it was at least getting past the edge of the island?
8: Of course, Jerry, but that's impossible. All we can hope for is to get enough of the message outside the magnetic ring to do some good before they realize its value and stop our beam.
6: But suppose your beam is being stopped at all times. Then the Euclideans have your message. They may take their time in deciphering it, but long before dark, before you are ready to attempt the escape, they will know your plans and be ready to spoil them.
7: I know all that, Joan, but we've got to take the chance.
5: Oh, no, you don't, Tex. Look, if you let Joan and I try something...
6: That is right, Jerry. I feel this is the time to tell them.
8: Tell us what? Have you two a plan of real value?
5: We think it is, but you've got to let us tell you the whole thing before you say no.
7: Well, get on with it, son. If it sounds possible, we'll let you try it anyhow.
6: There, Jerry, you see? Now tell them about it.
5: Well... Joan and I figured we could get around a lot of places on the island easier than you two, because the Euclideans think Tex has got all the sense in this outfit.
8: Go on, Jerry.
5: And the first thing we need right now is to be sure of two things. First, that we can get a message to that boat Johnson's on and let him know we're going to make a break for it.
7: Right so
6: and,
7: far.
6: And also, we must make sure that no one on this island will be in a position to stop us when we take the boat out after dark tonight.
8: Well, of course, those things would be nice. But it's rather foolish to talk about arranging it so easily.
7: Yes, I'm afraid you've taken on too big an order, Jerry.
5: Oh, no, sir, we haven't. Now listen carefully to this. Joan knows a lot of the rooms in the island where we can talk without being heard on the rest of the island. And if we can make our way from one of these rooms to the other and take over control of each section we pass through, we can finally get the main control rooms and shut off all the electricity on the island. Then they can't make a move. And we can get our radio messages out first, then fix it so the boat can sail, and no one will ever know it till it's too late to stop us.
8: Why, Jerry, that's madness. You and Joan will most certainly do no such thing.
7: Not while I know it. Why, you kids wouldn't have a chance.
6: I think we would have a very good chance, Captain.
5: Oh, sure, Tex. Let us try it. Please. We can put it over. Please.
8: No, Tex, I won't permit it.
7: Neither will I. Why, you kids would just be getting started when one of those Euclideans would turn a ray gun on you. And when you woke up, you'd be prisoners in one of their submarine cells. Our escape would be hopeless, as we certainly wouldn't leave without you.
6: But what if Jerry and I were using the ray guns ourselves and were very careful to let no one see us? What then?
7: Well, of course, you might have a chance then, but where would you get the ray guns?
6: I have two of them. Joan, you what?
7: You've got two of those things?
5: Sure she has. And they're the five-minute kind, the 300-second ray, the Euclideans call them.
8: But how did you get them, dear? I thought the Euclideans guarded those guns with their lives.
6: When Jerry and I were in the laboratory and the gas fumes from the captain's formula put all the Euclideans to sleep, Jerry and I fell as if we were also overcome. And I took care to fall near the commander, almost on her, in fact. And when the others were all asleep and Jerry and I stood up to run out, I had both of the commander's ray guns hidden in my dress.
7: Joan, that's one of the finest things I ever heard of.
8: Joan, dear, your mother's so proud of you.
5: Didn't I tell you she was slick? And now what do you think of our chances?
6: You will surely allow us to go now, will you not?
7: Well, I don't know. The idea of you kids running around inside that island with a couple of those ray guns doesn't make much of a hit with me.
8: No, the guns make it even more dangerous. If you two were unarmed, you'd probably be taken without harm and merely confined in a cell. But with those things, you'd take chances and deliberately run into danger. No, I don't like it.
5: Oh, but gee, Mrs. Gregory, if Joan and I did all right about getting ourselves into that laboratory and out again... And if Joan's clever enough to get those guns, We ought to have a chance to show what we can do.
6: Yes, Mother. Jerry and I are quite capable of taking care of ourselves. And it should be our privilege to contribute at least a portion of the energy expended toward our ultimate freedom.
5: She means we ought to get a crack at helping things along.
6: Please, Captain Bradford, we will be very careful.
5: Oh, sure, Tex. Joan and I will watch every move, and before we get caught, we'll run right back to you. How's that?
7: Well, Pat, I...
8: You'd let them go if I would, wouldn't you, Tex?
7: Yes, dear, it's a big chance for them. If you and I fail to get off this island our own way, we've not only let them down, but we refuse them a chance to help themselves and all of us.
8: You're right, Tex. I'm only being a woman about it. It's a little hard for me to think of Joan taking such chances. For 14 years, I've searched the world over for her. Now, only a few days after I found her, I must let her go again. Go into danger because of me.
5: Oh, forget it, Mrs. Gregory. I'll take care of Joan. No matter what happens, I'll look out for her. And you and the captain can do a lot more good by being right here on this boat and having everything ready to shove off as soon as it gets dark.
7: All right, you win, kid. Though it seems funny for Pat and me to sit here and let you kids run these risks. Oh, I know it's a sensible thing to do.
6: Now, Captain Bradford, if you will give me the message you were going to send in the hope Johnson might hear it, I will copy it. And Jerry and I may get a chance to send it from the Euclidean control chamber.
5: Yeah, then we'd know it got out all right.
8: But wouldn't it be heard other places on the island?
6: Not if we were able to operate the controls ourselves. We could regulate the beam transmission apparatus so that the message could only be picked up by a radio receiver and not by the electric ears around the island.
7: You certainly know this island, Joan.
6: I have had 14 years in which to learn of it. Now, may I have the message, Captain?
7: Right, Joan. I'll give it to you slowly and you can copy it. And we'll see if the code comes out right.
6: You may speak as rapidly as you wish.
8: Do you know shorthand, Joan?
6: I do not understand what you mean. I merely make small marks for big words.
5: Well, that's shorthand, all right. Come on, let's get going.
7: Right. Here it is. Call any station. Sign the Gregory Yacht. Here is the message. Every indication, going have trouble. 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Many islanders, lying in forced sleep, don't indicate especially sincere enjoyment. Longer, unusual silence. Envelopes are waiting now. Perhaps later advice. Nearer solution.
8: The first letter of each word will spell the message we want Johnson to get.
6: I have it translated. 8 p.m. Fuel 50 miles. Diesel. Use own plans.
5: If Johnson gets that, we're saved, sure.
6: Johnson will get it.
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7: Presenting the adventures of Jungle Jim. Last week, we learned the jungle magic that is being made up in the North Country. The Reverend Chalmers told Jungle Jim and Lynn that he believed someone familiar with African voodoo was starting that cult among the natives. Getting Jim outside the hotel, the missionary told him he was planning on leaving during the night so that he could conduct his investigation without his daughter following him. He gave Jim a letter containing funds and an explanation for Lynn, to be given to her the next morning. At that very moment, under the direction of a human vampire bat, weird ceremonies were being held in the heart of the northern jungle. Later that night, Lynn discovered that her father had checked out. Then she sent a note to Jim. The next morning, a native runner brought it to Jim's camp. It said that Lynn knew about her father's departure and that she was on her way to join him. These thrilling adventures of Jungle Jim are pictured each Sunday in the Comic Weekly, the world's greatest pictorial supplement of humor and adventure. The Comic Weekly, each page printed in full colors, is distributed everywhere as an integral part of your Hearst Sunday newspaper. And now we continue the story. Jungle Jim crumples up Lynn Chalmers' note and throws it away.
8: A crazy kid. Kolo, pack our stuff.
9: We go too?
8: You bet we go too, right now.
9: White Missy and Mission Swan gone many hours now, Swan Jim.
8: Yes, I realize they've got a start on us, Kolo. But we know they'll go up to Burawani. There the Reverend will get a guide, so we can trace them easily. And a white girl asking for him will be remembered, too. We ought to be able to catch up with them in short order.
9: Kolo, no trails, no other boy knows, Swan Jim. Kolo, help us.
8: I'm sure you will, Kolo. That's one reason why I said we're going after them. Come on, let's get this stuff packed up.
9: Yes, Swan. Kolo, help.
8: Kolo.
9: Yes, Swan.
8: What do you know about this magic business?
9: What do you mean, Swan Jim?
8: I mean, what do you know about the magic that's being made up in the bush last night?
9: Big fella send call mumbo jumbo last night. Drum call.
8: Who is big fellow you speak of, Kolo?
9: Big fellow vampire bat.
8: Vampire bat?
9: Yes, Swan. Big black bat. Have voice like you. Like me.
8: You mean it has a human voice?
9: Yes, Swan Jim. Give orders. Make mumbo jumbo. Big mumbo jumbo.
8: Have you seen this vampire bat?
9: No, Swan Jim. Kolo no see. Kolo hear from native brothers.
8: Well, what language does it speak?
9: Speak like you, like me.
8: Well, the Reverend Chalmers may not be far from wrong after all. You know, he thinks it might be a white man who was starting this jungle magic up there, Kolo.
9: Yes, it's one, Jim.
8: And now you say this mysterious vampire bat speaks English. Of course, the vampire bat appearance is just a costume, a disguise. What does the human underneath it look like, Kolo?
9: Nobody knows. Face always hidden by face of vampire bat. Only hands seen. Hands come out of wings. When make mumbo jumbo, hands hold two daggers.
8: Well, all I can say is I have to hand it to whoever's responsible for the whole business. They sure have imagination.
9: Yes, Swan Jim.
8: You rat. You don't know what I'm talking about. Come on, throw some water on that fire, Kolo. Then we'll load the canoe. I'll start putting things in now.
9: Yes, Swan. Kolo, put out fire.
8: Yeah, we don't want to burn up the jungle. It would be awful if ever caught on fire. And bring those guns, too, Kolo.
9: Yes, Swan. And here, blankets and tin can food.
8: Oh, that's fine. Put them in the center of the canoe. That's it. Now we'll throw away the tent. Give me a hand, Kolo.
9: Yes, it's one.
8: Okay, you take that in. Pull it up once more. Now, that's it. Now it'll fit in better. Into the canoe with it. All right. Now, in you get, Colo. And off we go.

0: At that very moment, the Reverend Chalmers is talking to an old acquaintance up at Burawani.
1: Mr. Tuan.
2: Loki. What do you want?
1: Tuan, Loki come to tell you he's glad you safe.
2: Yes, I hardly think I can thank you for that.
1: What Tuan mean?
2: I think you know what I mean, Loki.
1: Mission Tuan blame Loki for something?
2: I suppose you didn't leave me up country and desert me.
1: No, Tuan. Loki no leave you for he want to. Mission Tuan wrong to think so.
2: It was beautifully planned, Loki, and I must compliment you on its execution.
1: What Mission Tuan mean?
2: I mean your scheme to get me lost and desert me worked.
1: No, Tuan.
2: But for the fact that I could trace my way through the broken bush, I should never reach my boat again.
1: Tuan.
2: Oh, don't worry, Loki. I'm not going to do anything about it. Vengeance is mine, says the Lord. It's not for me to punish you.
1: Loki, sorry, Tuan.
2: Hmm.
1: You no understand. Loki tell you go first so he can look for wildcat.
2: What?
1: Loki fall down over foot of tree. Everything all black like night. Plenty long time.
2: Well, of course. You couldn't answer me if you were unconscious. That's logical enough.
1: Bye-bye. Loki wake up. Call Mission Tuan. No hear answer. Come look see. Mission Tuan gone.
2: Well, I'm sorry, Loki. I seem to have been hasty in jumping to conclusions. But I sure thought you deserted me.
1: Loki, sorry, Tuan, think so.
2: Let's forget the whole thing, shall we?
1: Yes, Tuan. Loki, forget.
2: Good.
1: Mission Tuan, want to see Mumbo Jumbo some more?
2: Yes, I do. That's why I'm back at Burawani. I heard there was magic being made up there in the jungle last night. Is that true, Loki?
1: Yes, Tuan. Last night, Mumbo Jumbo. Drums call my brothers.
2: Do you know exactly where the ceremony was held?
1: Yes, Tuan. Loki, no.
2: Will you take me there?
1: Mumbo Jumbo, not for white Tuan's eyes. Loki, tell true.
2: Loki, it's not for myself I'm going. It's for you and all your brothers. I want to save you from the bad magic up there. I want to show you God's magic, the only real magic. Will you not take me to the place where they're holding the ceremony to save your brothers?
1: Mission Tuan, follow Loki where he tells?
2: Yes, yes.
1: Do like he tells?
2: Of course I will.
1: Then come with Loki.

0: Meanwhile, back at the plantation, the strange white woman is upset about something.
1: Là-bas! Là-bas! Come here!
2: Hello, boss! What do you want with Captain?
1: I got some news. I ought to flail the hide off you for this.
2: What? What's the matter, boss? I don't do anything. I know leave plantation since we come back.
1: I know that, but an old folly of yours has come home to roost.
2: I don't know what you try for to say, boss.
1: What did I tell you the other day about your killing that kid?
2: Oh, that may we. You say I should have wait until Zhang Le Jim she left town.
1: Yes, I did say that. And what else?
2: You say we will have something to worry for if Zhang Le Jim get on our trail.
1: Exactly. And now we're in for it.
2: Huh?
1: You can stop worrying, Laba. I have. Jungle Jim has broken camp and is on his way up here.
2: My car, you no need for to worry, boss. Jacques Laba got something for to settle with that fella. And nobody can prove nothing this time. That Jungle Jim, he will be this side for a one now.
1: All right. But see that you do your work better than you have in the past.
2: You leave everything to Jacques Laba.
1: Well, I won't leave everything to you. But I'll leave that snooping adventurer to your gentle charms.
2: Gentle? Ah, ha, ha, ha. Jacques Lebar, gentle. My God, that one good joke, boss. Ha, ha, ha.
1: Oh, I've got something else to think about.
2: Oui, boss?
1: The Reverend Manly Chalmers is down at Burawani. I've got to be sure Loki doesn't double cross it. Where's Mamba?
2: In kitchen, I think, boss. I go see.
1: I'll fetch him. Stay here. Mamba! Mamba, you black rascal, come here.
3: Yes, sir, missy. Mamba, come.
1: Baba.
2: Wait, boss.
1: Fill up the gas tank in the plane.
2: All right, boss.
1: Now, Mamba, I'm going to fly you down to Burawani. On the way, I'll tell you what I want you to do.

0: Just about that time, Jungle Jim and Kolo are working their way through the crocodile-infested part of the Jungle River.
1: Watch yourself, Kolo. This'd be a nasty place to fall overboard.
2: Kolo, watch, Juan Jim.
1: It's the only part of the trip I don't like, Kolo. You never can tell when a perfectly innocent-looking log may turn out to be a crocodile or a hippopotamus having a quiet swim.
2: You're right, Juan. Better we paddle careful here.
1: Yeah. We're on the right trail, though. Remember back at Wongambok, they told us they saw the missionary go by in his motorboat?
2: Yes, it's one. And white Missy follow after.
1: Yeah. I don't wish them any bad luck, but I do wish something could delay them until we get up to them. I'm afraid they're heading right into danger.
2: Mission Swan and him daughter better safe if we there, Swan.
1: Yeah, you're right. Paddle harder, Cole. There's another dead log ahead. I'll steer us around it.
2: Better Kolo push log away with paddle, Swan. Look, see. Kolo, push.
1: Kolo, look out. It's a crocodile.
2: Oh, Jim. Him got paddle. Him pulling Kolo.
1: Let go, Kolo. Let go of the paddle.
2: Him got paddle, Swan, Jim.
1: Let go. Let go of the paddle. We'll be tipped over. If he turns around, we'll be tipped over. Let go. Let go.
2: Swan, Jim.
1: Kolo. Where are you? Kolo.
2: Go here. Come on, Jim.
1: Quick. Swim for the canoe. The crocodile has seen you. He's turning around. Swim, Kolo. Swim for the canoe.
0: Meanwhile, the Reverend Chalmers and Loki have set up camp on the bank of the northern Jungle River.
3: Is that meat cooked yet, Loki?
4: Meat most done, Tuan.
1: Well, how's our coffee coming along?
4: Coffee need more water. Loki fetch.
1: All right. I'll watch the meat while you're gone.
5: Loki, I say, there's that plane again.
4: Yes, Tuan. Engine bird fly back now.
5: Yes, Loki. When we saw it before, it was flying down to Buruane. I wonder where it's from.
4: Loki fetch water, Tuan.
5: Very unusual a plane around here, Loki. We must look into that, too.
4: Tuan! Tuan!
5: Yes? What's wrong?
4: Canoe, come down wide water.
5: What?
4: Loki see from Ben. Listen, Tuan, no got fire stick. Better we hide.
1: No, no, Loki, I don't need a gun. The Lord is my sword and shield. I run and hide from no man.
4: Look, see. Canoe come near shore.
1: Yes, it does.
5: Wonder who it can be. Someone in a sun helmet with a native guide.
4: Sun helmet come off. White Missy, wave, Tuan.
5: Lynn, my daughter. Lynn. Lynn.
6: Hi, Dad. I see I'm just in time for dinner.
5: Yes, my dear, but how did you...
6: I didn't see, Dad. I heard you tell Uncle Jim that you were going without me. And then I was awakened by your engine as you left. I knew you were heading into danger, so I decided to come along. I picked up Mamba at Borowani, and here I am.
1: Yes, but my child, you don't realize what you're doing. You don't know the jungle as I do.
6: I'm willing to learn.
1: Yes, I'm sure you are. But I'm not willing to risk your life as well as mine. We may never get back to civilization.
6: Then the Chalmers will be lost together.
1: Well, here you are now, so I guess we'll have to make the best of it for the present. Come along, my dear.
6: Pull my canoe up on shore, Mamba.
7: Yes, sir, Missy.
1: Loki, help my daughter's guide.
4: Yes, he too, Aunt. Why, you here, Mamba?
7: Big fella vampire bat, bring me an engine bird. Mamba got message for you.
4: What message?
7: Big fella vampire bat, pay much gold. Half for you, half for me.
4: Much gold? Why?
7: For mission Tuan and girl.
4: Loki do. Tonight. While Mission Tuan and girl sleep, we take knife and creep in tent.
0: Well, it begins to look as if the mysterious white woman will make good her threat to destroy anyone who ventures north of Buruani. For how can the Reverend Chalmers and his daughter escape the cruel knives of the treacherous native guide? Don't miss the continuation of these thrilling adventures next week at the same time. The same adventures that appear in full-colored action pictures next Sunday in the Comic Weekly, distributed everywhere with your Hearst Sunday newspaper. And besides Jungle Jim, you will also find many other famous characters of humor and adventure. Don't forget our date next week at the same time for the continuation of the adventures of Jungle Jim.

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1: From the heart of the jungle comes a savage cry of victory. This is Tarzan, Lord of the Jungle. From the black core of dark Africa, land of enchantment, mystery, and violence, comes one of the most colorful figures of all time, transcribed from the immortal pen of Edgar Rice Burroughs. Tarzan, the bronzed white son of the jungle. And now, in the very words of Mr. Burroughs, the story of a message to Fort Shabir.
2: Fort Shabir, on the fringe of the jungle, is the most remote of all of Britain's far-flung military posts. History has recorded many savage massacres at Fort Shabir, for the natives of the district are warlike and the surrounding veldt teems with savage animals. And yet, until that day, the men who were stationed there had never been too concerned with the danger. They had confidence in Major Birdwell, their commanding officer. But now Major Birdwell was dead, and they had no confidence in the dandified Major Beekman who had arrived that day to replace him. The feeling of unrest spread through the ranks, and it reached the staff room of the sun-whitened headquarters.
3: Oh, I wouldn't be too harsh on him at first, men. He'll learn about the Congo in due.
4: Good of you to stick up for me, Captain Lawrence.
3: Not at all, Major Beekman. We didn't see you come in, or we...
4: Yes, yes, it's quite obvious that you didn't see me come in, both from your conversation and your attire. I want no further breach of regulations here. Collars fastened, ties drawn up, shoes shined, and pants pressed. Do you understand?
3: We'll endeavor to carry out your orders, Major Beekman. But in this intense heat, it's frequently
4: difficult... I want action, not excuses. If I can dress the part of an officer and a gentleman, so can my staff.
3: Yes, sir.
4: And now that you've learned the lesson from me, I shall be happy to listen to one from you, Captain Lawrence. Tell me you're quite the expert at diagnosing troubles. Rest of you men, excuse.
5: Yes, sir. To get our shoes shined anyway.
4: Now then, Lawrence, I'm told that there's unrest among the men. Is that true?
3: Well, I don't believe it's a personal thing, Major Beekman. But the fact that you failed to approve the regular orders for ammunition has the men worried.
4: Why?
3: Because the order should have been sent to England a month ago. It was on Major Birdwell's desk when he took ill.
4: Well, I can't see that there's any rush. There hasn't been an uprising here for years.
3: Perhaps it's been because we had plenty of guns and ammunition until now. The natives seem to know these things.
4: Oh, nonsense.
3: No, I'm afraid it isn't nonsense, sir. There's been a great deal of rumbling among the natives lately, and it could break into warfare at any time.
4: Oh? Oh, by the way, are there any military tailors near the post? I'd like to order some lighter weight uniforms.
3: There's an Arab in the city of Omdurmara who's quite proficient at handling gold braid. But I think the matter of the ammunition is a little more important.
4: That's enough, Lawrence. I'll forward the order when and if I see fit. You may be the great expert on Africa, but I'm confident that the natives aren't going to fire on the flag of Britain. They wouldn't dare.
2: But even as Major Beekman waved aside the possibility of an attack from the natives, the warriors of the Kamuema tribe gathered about their council fire. Huge, muscular men, they seemed like giants in their tall headdresses of aigrette plumes. At their sides, they carried enormous swords in scarlet sheaths, and their war shields of toughened alligator hide stood side by side on the ground, forming a circle in which the tribal dancers whirled and spun in feverish abandon. This was the dance of war.
6: Stop war dance, Shonakimo.
7: 100 years our men dance, wave swords, throw spears. But English still take our land, kill our warriors.
6: But you say we make war now.
7: Adio. But now that dance is over, we put away swords, spears, arrows. This time we use white men's guns. Jano Kimo, chief of Kamuema, people has many guns, much bullets. White soldiers at Fort Shabir not have much bullets. Jano Kimo knows.
6: We kill them. Start tonight for Fort Shabir.
7: We not start tonight. This time warriors of Kamuema have guns and many men to help. Even now, warriors, other tribes on way to our village. We wait for them. When we strike, we'll be thousands and thousands of natives. We not stop until last white man gone from Congo.
6: What's that?
8: Cry of Tarzan.
5: Tarzan.
7: Nadio, he's cry of Tarzan. He come here, but we not tell him our plan. If he learn, we kill him, for he can warn soldiers. War on all white men. Death to enemies of Africa.

0: We'll return to our story of Tarzan in just a moment. Tarzan's cry had been heard in the distance, and now the warriors of the Kamuemas made feverish precautions against his coming. The headdresses that signified war were hurriedly put away. The swords and spears were taken to places of concealment, and the devil dancers quickly removed their war masks and mingled innocently with the women who were preparing food. By the time Tarzan reached the village, it presented a scene of peace, and the warlike Janokimo seemed a benevolent ruler. His only concern was for the tribal meal that was in preparation.
1: Jumbo, Tarzan, Lord of Jungle.
2: Jumbo, Janokimo, chief of the Kamuema people.
1: You come in time for a fine tribal dinner. You eat, drink with us.
3: I cannot eat with you until I have cleared my mind of suspicions. The signs point to war, and I am told that you are the leader.
1: Janokimo, leader of war? Someone make joke on you. Who would Janokimo make war on?
3: You've never attempted to hide your hatred of the British.
1: Do you hate English? Africa for Africans, not for white men. But arrows and spears mean nothing against guns. Janokimo not lead his warriors to sure death.
3: Your words sound true. And yet those who warned me that you might
1: be... Tonight, after eat, Janokimo prove his words true. We build great hot fire. Burn spears, arrows, nubkari, swords. Janokimo swear on spirit his ancestors. We not use these weapons against white man.
0: Convinced that the rumors of war were false, Tarzan remained to share the tribal dinner of the Kamuema tribe. The people were most friendly. There were no signs of their traditional hatred of the whites. And yet they made one mistake. They served the roasted haunch of jungle buffalo. And Tarzan remembered that the Kamuemas considered the buffalo the strongest of all beasts, and that its meat was always saved until the eve of battle. But if Janokimo had spoken falsely to him once, he would repeat his lie. The best thing for Tarzan to do was to warn the men at Fort Shabir. Tarzan reached the military post a few days later, and he was soon discussing the matter with his old friend, Captain Lawrence.
3: It's hard to say how many men he might be able to recruit, Captain Lawrence.
4: Many hundred, though, I imagine.
3: Maybe thousands. It's easier to spread war than it is peace.
4: Quite so. And yet the restrictions on the sale of firearms mean that we have little to fear so far as...
3: That's it! No, that's how he managed it.
4: That's how who managed
3: it? Janokimo. At the moment, it sounded as though he was swearing on his ancestors that he would not start a war. Actually, all he was saying was that he wouldn't use arrows and spears and other primitive weapons against you.
4: You mean you think he has guns?
3: Which the only conclusion that can be drawn. And I hate to think what could happen here if thousands of natives armed with guns started a rampage.
4: Tarzan, I want you to come with me to the next office. I'd like you to tell my superior officer what you've just told me.
3: Well, so far as I'm concerned, no one's superior to you, Captain Lawrence, but I'll be happy to repeat my story.
4: Good. Yes? Captain Lawrence, sir, I'd like to speak with you.
5: Come in.
4: Thank you. Major Beekman, I'd like you to meet Tarzan.
3: I'm very happy to meet you, Major Beekman.
4: Major Beekman, I wanted you to speak with Tarzan because he is born in the jungle. He knows more about the natives and their ways than any other man in the continent. He's just come from the bush, and he's convinced that the threat of an attack is very imminent.
5: Oh?
4: I think we could defend ourselves under ordinary circumstances, but without a proper supply of ammunition, we would...
5: I approve the order, and it's in England by this time.
4: Yes, sir, I know that. But it will be at least 3 weeks until the shipment gets here.
5: Well, if we need ammunition sooner, we'll buy it on the open market. You said there was a fair military tailor in Omdurmara, and I've been meaning to go there anyway. Can I buy shells there?
4: I'm not sure. Tarzan?
3: Perhaps you can buy ammunition for small arms, not for your big guns.
5: Well, I'll buy what I can. Captain Lawrence, on your way out, ask the company clerk to come in. I'll have a draft drawn so that I'll be able to... pay for what I purchase.
3: You'll need gold for whatever you buy in Omdurmara.
5: Gold?
4: There's a bank there that will exchange the army requisition for gold, but I think it's pretty dangerous.
5: Cousin, from what direction do you think this highly advertised war will come?
3: From the southwest. I can't be sure, of course, but I think their forces will mass near the village of the Kamuemas.
5: Show me on this map.
3: Well, it's not marked on the map, but the Kamuema village lies right about here.
5: And Abdurmara?
3: Right over there.
5: Good. Captain Lawrence, best defense is a strong attack. I will go to Abdurmara and secure ammunition. I'll meet you near the Kamu, whatever it is, village, right

0: strong attack. I will go to Abdamara and secure ammunition. I'll meet you near the village, right there at the small entrenchment marked on the map.
1: But there's nothing at that spot but a crude shelter in the center of a barren clearing. It's almost completely in ruins now. It was built many years.
0: You'll meet me there, and while you await my arrival, you'll use what ammunition you have for thrust attacks on the native village. Those are orders.
1: Yes, sir. And how many men shall I take?
0: Oh, you won't need many. I'll go over the details before I leave. You better have the mechanized equipment prepared for my trip. I'll need it. I'm to bring the ammunition back.
1: My compliments to Walk, I presume.
0: Doesn't look far on the map.
1: It isn't far. On the map.
2: That afternoon, Major Beekman left for exotic Omdurmara, and that night, by the light of flaming torches, a small company led by Captain Lawrence started its safari to the jungle entrenchment that lay near the Kamuema village. His men, although trained soldiers, were unused to such a march through the jungle, and as the days passed, they dropped like flies beneath the heat of the equatorial sun. And only the constant help and guidance of a bronzed white jungle savage enabled any of them to reach their destination alive. But at last they were there. They had reached the desolate shambles that had once been an outpost for an early white conqueror. It stood there in the center of a large patch of barren rock, an easy target for natives with guns.
1: Well, doesn't look like much.
3: Well, if it's to protect you at all, it will need rebuilding.
1: Yes, I suppose so. And when that's done, we're to start our thrust attacks. I'm afraid there isn't much thrust left in us.
3: All you can hope to do is to stall for time until you get an adequate supply of ammunition.
1: A little sleep, actually, seems more important now.
3: Yes, you and your men had better get a night's sleep. I'll stand watch and I'll warn you if any danger approaches.
1: And if you ask me, our greatest danger is in Omdurmara. I hope he's found the right braid for his uniform by this time.
2: Yes, Major Beekman had found his braid and ordered his new uniforms. He had also converted his bank draft into gold, and it rested snugly in his pocket. Now he was on official business. Well-informed sources had told him he could secure unlimited ammunition through certain channels. The channels began in a certain Café Bel Oriental at the foot of the infamous Street of Thieves.
4: Good evening to you, Effendi.
0: Good evening. I want to see the head man, the boss, the proprietor.
4: I am most sorry, Effendi, but there is nothing I can do for you. A drink, a tasty morsel, or a game at which you may try your luck, perhaps. But I am powerless.
0: I said I wanted to see the boss. Now drag him out here before
5: I... You desire to see me, Inglis.
0: Inglis?
5: It is our term for an Englishman. You are an officer of the English, are you not? A colonel, perhaps?
0: Well, not yet. I'm Major Beekman. Perhaps you'd be good
5: enough to... I am Julnar. I am the owner of this establishment.
0: You? Well, it should be a pleasure to do business with a beautiful woman like you.
5: You are most kind.
0: Is there somewhere where we can talk privately?
5: There is not yet anyone in the gambling room. We can go in there. Come.
0: Oh, fine.
5: Rehan, you will bring us drinks to the gambling room.
0: Now then, Miss Yolda, I've been told that you can secure guns and ammunition for me.
5: Oh, not Miss Julnar, just Julnar. What is your first name, Major?
0: George. Have I been informed correctly about the ammunition?
5: You are all business. Have you no time for the preliminaries? A drink, perhaps a meal, a few extravagant compliments? You British are so cold.
0: Oh, well, of course, I didn't mean to be rude or unfriendly.
5: You have money with you. Gold.
0: Yes. There you are, Yolna. You can count it while I make out a list of the things that I'll require.
5: I think perhaps I could tell you when and where you will require the ammunition. I know a great deal about what goes on in the interior.
0: Oh, then you believe these wild rumors of a native uprising, too?
5: Perhaps. But you needn't bark at me, George. Without my consent, you will be unable to buy a single bullet in Omdurmara. And I only sell to those who are friendly to me. Now, sit back in that chair and relax.
4: Your drink, mistress, Effendi.

0: Thank you.
1: You brought us such small drinks, Rehan. Perhaps you best return and bring us the bottle. George may be here for a long time. He may succeed in getting what he came for, and then again, he may not.

0: And the ammunition becomes a vital matter as a savage war begins. We'll return to our story in just a moment.
1: Well, here we are, back at our cozy little jungle retreat.
2: Well, at least you lost no men in this thrust attack.
1: Well, because I made no attack. Despite orders, I'd be a poor officer if I turned to lead my handful of men against those hordes of natives. It can take them an hour to find out how few men we have and how sparingly we're forced to use our scant supply of ammunition.
2: Besides, if you were to strike the blow first, I would no longer be your ally.
1: But they are preparing for war, you can tell that.
2: Yes, and they have guns. I've determined that on the little scouting trips I've taken alone.
1: What are they waiting for, Tarzan? Why don't they throw their weight at us and get it over with?
2: They may be playing the ancient jungle game of patience. Or they may be waiting for some development about which we know nothing.
1: Well, they're not going to toy with us forever. I know what I'm waiting for. Major Beekman. And he'd better get here with the ammunition in a hurry.
0: But Major Beekman was still in Omdurmara, a victim of the cleverness of Julnar and of his own weaknesses. He was drinking heavily now, he hadn't slept in days, and he had developed a fondness for the decadent life at the Café Balloriental and its gambling room. He had lost a small fortune of his own, and now the gold that was to pay for the badly needed ammunition was in the center of the table.
3: Oh, I see. I have to win this hand, Julnar. I can't keep losing hour after hour.
4: Your luck at cards has not been good, but such is the fate of gamblers. Perhaps this hand will see a change in your fortune.
3: Well, better change. I've lost money that doesn't belong to me. If I fail to get it back, I'm ruined. I'll be stripped of rank and, well, maybe worse.
4: What could be worse than that? After buying all those handsome new uniforms. Another card, George?
3: Yes.
4: I will have another card also. There.
3: I think I have you this time, Julnar. 19.
4: Sorry, George. I have 20.
3: I say, you've got to do something, Julnar. I'll pay you back. I'll do anything. I've got to save my honor.
4: You told me you doubted the possibility of a native attack, did you not?
3: That's right.
4: Then I tell you what I will do for you. I will have my men load your safari with empty boxes of shells. Empty, save for some rocks, which we will put inside. By the time you have occasion to use them, you can claim some unidentifiable Arab cheated you. There will be no damage done, and your honor will be left intact.
3: Oh, my word, that's a tremendous idea. It's capital. Dummies, eh? How did you ever think of it, Julnar?
4: I have had much experience with dummies.

0: You need not worry, Gianucchino. The Englishman left without a single bullet. Your men can wait until they've exhausted their scant supply, and then you'll be able to destroy them without the loss of a single life.
1: He's good. When white man driven from Africa, Julnar made important woman. Much land, many jewels given her.
0: But I won't wait forever, Gianucchino. When will your warriors start the attack?
1: Men of other tribes come now. Meet us, village, my people, Kamiwaimas. When Gianucchino return there, he lead attack. And we not stop until last white man dead.

0: does it mean, Tarzan, this mad stampede of the jungle animals?
1: Probably that thousands of native warriors are on their way here. The animals are fleeing from their path.
0: There's still not a sign of Beekman.
1: Well, he probably couldn't get here anyway. The stampede is traveling in the direction from which he should be approaching. It's lucky we have this shelter, flimsy though it is.
0: And the elixirs of the men who are with us here are condemned to death.
1: At least the natives won't attack until the stampede is over.
0: Well, that's something. And get a little rest if you can, men. It may be difficult with the infernal cries of the animals, but...
1: Someone's outside.
0: Hastings, throw the door open. It may be...
1: It's Major Beekman.
2: What's left of me? Stampede. Destroyed all the supplies. All the men killed. I escaped through.
1: Take it easy,
2: through some
1: sir.
2: Miracle.
1: Take it easy.
2: I need medical attention. You'll have to get me to Fort Shamir. There was to be a doctor among the men, new men who were to arrive during the past week.
1: Well, we can't get you to Fort Shabir. The natives are massing for an attack, and even without that, these men are not jungle trained. They barely managed to get here.
2: Well, someone has to get me to a doctor or bring one here. I still don't believe that nonsense about the...
0: To your post, men! It's the natives!
3: Yes, sir. Bridges, take that pick out of the door, sir.
1: Right, sir!
3: The sheriff's man inside here.
1: Look at them. Thousands on all sides of the clearing.
2: Are they within gun range?
0: Just about, sir.
2: Then fire at them.
0: We'll hold our fire. Can't afford to waste ammunition.
2: Our new supply of ammunition has reached Fort Shabir by now. Get someone through their lines. Send a messenger back to Fort Shabir instructing them to send all available men and equipment.
0: No one could get through their lines, sir.
2: Oh, but if someone could, we'd stand a chance, wouldn't we?
1: Well, the natives know little about handling guns. Even with their superior numbers, you could control them if you had an unlimited supply of ammunition and additional troops.
2: Well, that's what I thought. Lawrence, you'll have to get one of the men to make a try for it. Getting a message through to Fort Shabir would mean that we'd be safe.
0: Yes, I think it would. But I won't order any of my men to try to run a gauntlet of thousands of angry natives.
2: Well, perhaps one of them will volunteer.
0: I wouldn't ask for volunteers. All right, Major Beekman. Make a try for it myself.
1: No, Captain Lawrence, I won't let you. Perhaps no one can get through to Fort Shabir, but if anyone stood a chance, it would be me. Now, if I managed to get across the clearing, I could take to the upper level.
0: Yes, you'd stand a slim chance, but why should you risk your life?
1: If the natives take this position, I'll be among those who are slaughtered anyway.
0: I doubt that. They'll stop short of killing the Lord of the Jungle.
2: What are you planning for, Lawrence? You have your volunteer. Better get going, Tarzan.
1: Goodbye, Captain Lawrence. I hope we live to see one another again.
0: Tarzan, I...
1: Goodbye.
0: Oh, Major Beekman, you've been hit.
2: Yes. But never mind me for now. What's happened to Tarzan?
0: I can't see him from here.
2: Get to the window. Have you got binoculars?
0: Yes, sir.
2: Then tell me, how's he doing? If he can reach Fort Shabir, he can bring a doctor and supplies.
0: I see him, sir. He just ran from the cover of one rack to that of another. They'll certainly let him have everything they've got. But their aim isn't so good. He's made another few feet now. They peppered the Rockies behind. He may be...
2: No,
0: he's in the clear again, I think. Yes, he's almost out of sight now. If he can just reach the protection of the trees. We have enough ammunition to hold them off until the others get here, but... I can't see him at all now, sir.
2: Then maybe he's failed. Perhaps...
0: Well, Major Beekman, if help comes, it'll be too late to do you any good. And I doubt that he's got through. No man could possibly. He's made it. And with nothing but jungle between Tarzan and Fort Shabir, it means we'll be saved.
4: In just a moment, a preview of our next exciting story of Tarzan. November in the rain belt to the south of the equator. The days of sweltering damp heat, the nights of wet coldness. The constant fear of the jungle wilds and the haunting dread that someone you love has disappeared in the Congo and will never be seen again. Tarzan plays a strange role in a baffling mystery entitled African Thanksgiving. Our next story of the Lord of the Jungle.
5: 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This is a Commodore production.

0: it's for you. It's your dinner. It's called Cupboard Love. Cupboard Love's different. Comes in a packet, not a tin. See this foil pouch? Keeps it moist and squeezy. That's right. It's a new kind of cat food. Moist. It's good for you. Like it?
1: New Cupboard Love. What the well-cared-for cat has for dinner.
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They seek him here, they seek him there. Those Frenchies seek him everywhere. Is he in heaven? Is he in hell? That damned elusive Pimpernel.

Goring, star of the motion picture Red Shoes, as Baroness Orksey's immortal character, the Scarlet Pimpernel.

0: one by one, the French Committee of Public Safety had rounded up the poor devils who had served the King of France and Marie Antoinette. They didn't have to be guilty of any crime. It was as though they had been tainted by contact with royalty. And Citizen Chauvelin, addressing the always convenient mob, screamed for blood.
1: The committee has kept its promises to you, citizen comrades. Not one, but every one of those who served in the royal palace have been found, tried, and convicted by the tribunal in meeting in Versailles. Hear me, comrades. There can be no mercy for those who were in league with the very forces that ground us under heel. The royalty that treated us like dirt. The tribunal has decreed the death penalty for all.
0: Well, that's that, Blakeney. I thought Monsieur Chauvelin had been too quiet lately. It was evident he was preparing to throw somebody to the dogs. Come on, let's walk.
2: How many of them do you suppose there'll be?
0: Too many, I'm afraid. Personal servants. Perhaps 20.
2: Being held in the tower at Vincennes?
0: Obviously.
2: A strong fortress, that.
0: Yes, only one entrance, one exit. Staff of guards is large, but yet not so large that they won't know each other well.
2: You're not going to try to get in there, are you?
0: No. No, Tony. We'll make our rescue attempt at the weak point.
2: But there is no weak point.
0: Not in the tower, no. But the prisoners won't be executed in the tower.
2: You mean we'll try to liberate them on the road between Vincennes and Paris?
0: While they're en route to the guillotine.
2: Well, at what point?
0: That's something we'll decide tonight. Now, how many members of the League of the Scarlet Pimpernel are in France now?
2: Fuchs, Harding, Krumstedt, let me see, about 9 of us here. The other 11 at home in England for the present. We could send for the others.
0: No time for the others. Madame la Guillotine won't wait. Well, we'll have to try for 9. You round them up. We meet at midnight at the Inn of the Many Windows on the Road to Vincennes. I'll join you there.
2: Where are you going now?
0: To get a list of the prisoners. Age, sex, description. We'll need it. So we'll know what sort of disguises to prepare. What travel accommodations to make.
2: Well, where are you going to get such a list? Well,
0: there's only one place I can get it. From the Committee of Public Safety.
2: Chauvelin's own headquarters?
0: Why not? You do not think he will recognize me in this French disguise, do you?
2: I wouldn't recognize you myself if I didn't know it was you. You do so many things with your face and voice, but the information you want will be found only on the actual orders for the execution.
0: Which will be in the hands of the public executioner, Citizen Lesueur. I'm certain he'll be quite happy to give it to me.
2: Give it to you?
0: Tony, Citizen Lesueur gets 50 francs for each condemned person he beheads. He's both bloodthirsty and money-hungry.
2: I'm going to try to bribe him.
0: And have him suspect I'm the Pimpernel. No. I'll merely pose as a messenger from our good friend Chauvelin and say that the papers are needed for 2 more names to be added.
2: Well, he'll want to know why they can't be on a separate execution order.
0: Perhaps. Or perhaps the lure of the 100 francs will be enough.
2: Well, suppose it isn't. You'll be in a heavily guarded building. Suppose your bluff doesn't work. What do you do then?
0: Well, frankly, my dear attorney, since the situation hasn't arisen yet, I don't have the faintest idea.

0: Now, Marius Goring as the Scarlet Pimpernel.
1: Been busy with the affairs of the Republic.
2: My business also concerns the Republic, citizen.
1: Then state it quickly.
2: Citizen Chauvelin wishes you to return the execution order for the cursed traitors who were in the services of the Palace Aristos.
1: The least? For what purpose, citizen?
2: One you will like. The addition of two more names.
1: Comrade, that list is complete. There were no other servants.
2: Perhaps you should keep in closer touch with the affairs of the tribunal, citizen. It has been discovered that two of the ladies in waiting on the list were married. Their husbands were not of the palace staff, but they were condemned this morning at an extra meeting of the tribunal.
1: I see. I was not aware of that, citizen.
2: You will be aware when citizen Chauvelin makes the addition. Aware and 100 francs richer.
1: Yes, citizen. I will get the papers from the cabinet. Perhaps what you have just told me will make me more than 100 francs richer. Perhaps 10,000 francs richer, eh?
3: He spun around, and the gun he had taken from the cabinet pointed straight for my heart. I measured the room quickly, figured every distance, every possible chance.
1: 10,000 francs, that is the reward for the Scarlet Pimpernel, is it not?
2: Have you gone mad, Citizen Le Sueur?
1: Let Citizen Chauvelin decide which of us is mad, eh? Because I left Citizen Chauvelin outside the door of this room not 5 minutes ago.
2: Well, in that case, there really isn't much I can say, is there, old chap?
1: Ah, so the English dog uses his own voice. Oh, how I have waited to have you on the scaffold of my guillotine. And now, to bring you there by my own hand.
2: Would be wonderful, wouldn't it, monsieur?
1: Madame Guillotine will stop your laughter.
2: Perhaps. But not by your hand, monsieur. You take me for an idiot to walk in here unprotected.
1: Oh, you do not seem to have...
2: Think, monsieur. Could the Scarlet Pimpernel be taken as easily as you seem to have taken me?
3: I gazed full into his eyes, as though I were trying to read his soul. I was counting on the superstition and fear of a professional murderer. I could almost see his mind working, and his eyes darted quickly about the room.
1: I see no members of your cursed league about, Monsieur Pimpernel.
2: You fool! One of them sat outside and told you I was waiting in here.
1: My clerk told me...
2: Your clerk is bound up and hidden away in a closet. My men change faces and voices at will. Half the guards you passed in the corridors are my men, assuming the identity of others.
1: Don't move any closer to me, monsieur.
2: I came for a list, Le Sueur. Get it for me.
1: Not so fast, Monsieur Pimpernel. I still have a gun. I can kill you here and now.
2: And die with me. One shot in this room and the man who you thought was your clerk will leap in and murder you before you can bolt the door. Come on, Le Sueur. Fire! Let's join Madame Death together.
1: No, no, you devil!
2: I want that list.
1: I...
3: His eyes warned me of the scream that was starting in his throat. I took one large stride quickly and smashed him on the point of the jaw. And he crumpled at my feet. I ripped open the cabinet, ruffled through the papers, found the list I was looking for. I stuffed it into my pocket, got out of the room, and started with long, unhurried strides for the exit. My casual visit to the committee started quite an uproar. By nightfall, troops were still combing the city and torches burned everywhere. But dressed in my own clothes, I had no difficulty in getting out of Paris and joining the other members of the League at the Inn of the Many Windows. There's Tony now.
4: Well,
5: I know I'm late. Sorry.
4: Better close the door quickly now.
5: What's the matter, Tony? What kept you?
4: I've got bad news. It may be impossible to get the prisoners out of Vincennes Tower, but that's where we're going to have to get them from.
6: But only this afternoon you told me that Blakeney planned a highway raid en route to Paris.
5: Well, you know that, Tony.
4: That was this afternoon. It won't work now.
5: Why not, Tony?
4: because I saw something on the way out here. They're not going to bring the prisoners into Paris for execution.
6: But they must.
4: Fuchs, I passed two enormous covered carts at the south gate leaving Paris. It took me more than an hour to figure what was in them. Then I rode to the Rue de Carousel to confirm my suspicion. The square was empty. The prisoners will never see Paris. The guillotine has been moved to Vincennes.

0: The news hit us like a thunderbolt. Every man in the room knew what it meant. No attack against a guard on a country road where we might wait in ambush, but an assault on a prison known to be escape-proof.
1: Fantastic.
2: Well, it's up to you now, Blakeney. What are we going to do?
0: Well, I have to think about it for a moment.
1: Well, if we give it up...
0: Then 20 innocent people will certainly die.
3: Doctor! Citizen doctor!
4: What is this? Why do you disturb my sleep?
3: You must come at once. One of the prison guards is ill.
4: I do not make night calls.
3: But he is very bad, doctor. His face, he has fever.
4: Oh! Well, wait until I dress.
5: Help me, doctor.
4: How long has he been like this?
3: Since he came home from the prison.
4: Sacre bleu. The other guards. Did he say they were sick too?
3: No, but the prisoners... Oh, is it bad, citizen doctor?
4: Bad, citizeness? This man will be dead within the hour.
3: Dead?
4: Yes, dead. Dead of the cursed bubonic plague.
3: Bubonic plague? Oh, no. No. No!
0: By morning, the town was in a panic. Nobody would come near the house, not even a casket maker. I pretended to take Tony's body out of town for immediate burial.
6: All right, Tony. You can get up now.
7: Oh, rather a bumpy hearse you provided, old boy.
6: And if you'll note, no mourners. I had to buy this cart. The owner never wants to touch it again. He'll probably use the money to leave Vincennes.
7: A panic, eh? Well, I'm glad you got this. I should hate to walk to my own funeral.
6: Oh, don't be so put out. It isn't even your funeral. It's the prison guard's. I'd like to be there after we release him and he shows up in Vincennes and finds he was the first to die in an epidemic of plague.
7: So would I. What now?
6: Change your disguise.
7: All right.
6: Go back into town as an ordinary citizen, build up the plague talk, and wait.
7: And you?
6: The guard you replaced was the only one who had direct contact with the prisoners. You gave a few of them the acid I had you use.
7: Yes, and there'll be a few cases of your synthetic plague in the tower this morning.
6: Fine. Now, what I need to do is to go back to town, tell the authorities that I suspect that the prisoners were the ones who started the contamination.
7: What authority?
6: Well, the man who came to Vincennes this morning to supervise the preparations for the executions.
7: Chauvelin himself?
6: Yes, Tony. Monsieur Chauvelin.
8: It must be stopped, I tell you. The guards have deserted by the score. The troops are at less than half strength.
4: I am a doctor, Monsieur Chauvelin, not a magician. This is bubonic plague.
8: We do not even know if the prisoners have it or not. The remaining guards would rather be shot than go near them.
4: Someone must go. The source must be eliminated, or the entire town may be depopulated.
8: You are a doctor, citizen. It is your duty to go.
4: Even a doctor may have his fears, citizen. I am loyal to the New Republic.
8: Enough! If you are as loyal as you say, if you are as loyal as the other citizen here claim you are, then do as you are told. I order you.
4: Very well, citizen. But I would take this order from no one but you, a man who has done so much for the glory of France.
8: Thank you, comrade. Here. Here is your prison pass.

0: took pistols into the tower with me, all I could conceal on my person, and I passed them out along with my instructions. The prisoners were grim, dependable. I went back to Chauvelin like a man about to die of fright.
1: Well, out with it, Doctor.
2: It is they. They are already four dead, and another three will die before evening. All of them, within a week at most.
1: Sacre bleu.
2: They are going to be guillotined anyhow.
1: With the guards deserting and the executioner himself not to be found. The cursed Pimpernel. If he were here, I would turn them into his hands and let him die of the plague too.
2: Citizen, I have it. Set fire to the tower.
1: Fire? You just came from there, idiot. The building is of stone. And you have been in contact with them.
2: By your order.
1: Stop! Do not come near me.
2: The dead in that tower must be buried. I cannot do it alone. Nobody else will touch them.
1: I have it. I will get rid of the cursed bunch. Let the living prisoners carry the dead on litters to the cemetery outside the town. I will have troops dig a large open grave. Then the litter bearers can be shot and buried with them. I see you like my plan, Citizen Doctor.
2: A very clever plan, Citizen Chauvelin. But then, you are a very clever man.
3: Dick, you have deceived us, monsieur. The gun you gave me will be used on you.
0: I haven't deceived you, mademoiselle.
3: There is the graveyard and the rest of the soldiers.
0: Yes. And Monsieur Chauvelin. See that clump of trees to the left?
3: Oui.
0: Eight of my men wait there with more guns and 80 horses. When we reach that point, ignore the graveyard gate and run for those trees. You all hear that?
4: Yes.
0: Well, those on the litters, come to life and run too. Here we are now, coming to the gate.
4: Bring them this way, Doctor! This way!
2: I cannot! I am following your other plan.
4: What other plan?
5: Don't you remember, old boy? You said you'd turn them over to the Scarlet Pimpernel.
4: The Pimpernel! Fire!
5: All right, to the trees!
0: We broke for the trees with the nearest soldiers 100 yards behind. In a matter of seconds, Tony and Fuchs and the others were helping our friends into the saddles.
6: Troops reaching the far edge of the wood.
0: All right, I see them. Everybody mounted?
7: Yes, all ready.
0: They can't catch any of us now, then. All right, ride!

0: Now, Marius Goring as the Scarlet Pimpernel.
1: Channel's a bit rough tonight, Tony.
2: Yes. I'm afraid half our passengers are seasick.
1: Oh, well. Muddled a mare is better than bubonic plague.
2: Not to Dr. Chauvelin, I'll wager.
1: You know, we were mighty lucky, Tony. After all, those Frenchies must have fired 1,000 rounds. Never touched one of us.
2: Well, how could they?
1: What do you mean, how could they?
2: Well, after all, oh boy, Fuchs and I do a little thinking, too.
1: Huh.
2: While they were digging the graves, we emptied their guns and put in blank charges.

Adventures of the Scarlet Pimpernel, starring Marius Goring, with music composed and conducted by Sidney Torch. Produced by Harry Allen Towers.

0: Is that proper farmhouse cheddar?
1: No, I don't think so.
0: What about that?
1: No. It's quite nice, though.
0: Is it? Do you think I might try a piece? I'll have 2 ounces, please.
2: Jacob's, the cream of cream crackers.
3: 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Tastes like a sweet, soothes like a medicine. Vic cough drops.

0: down.
1: Yes, there's coffee pot freshness in every cup of Maxwell House.
2: Yes, it's for you. It's your dinner. It's called Cupboard Love. Cupboard Love's different. Comes in a packet, not a tin. See this foil pouch? Keeps it moist and squeezy. That's right. It's a new kind of cat food. Moist. It's good for you. Like it?
3: New Cupboard Love. What the well-cared-for cat has for dinner.
1: If you're paying this kind of money for a car, you'd want it to have a touch of style, legroom, four doors, and all that. 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
13: 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Ceiling 1,200. All clear.
11: Okay, this is Hop Harrigan coming in. Yes, it's America's ace of the airwaves. Coming in for another transcribed episode in the adventures of Hop Harrigan.
14: Say, gang, when we talk about aviation pioneers, there's one man south of the border in Mexico who can't be left out. He's General Roberto Fierro. And down in Mexico, people think of him as the greatest flyer in the world. He's had an exciting life, during which he's worked himself up from a garage mechanic to Mexico's greatest airman. No man knows the country, much of which is still unsurveyed, better than General Fierro. When no one else would fly the planes that the government bought, he was the one who took them into the air. Gradually, he worked himself up to the rank of general, and then the highest position in Mexican aviation, chief of the Air Corps. He had a hand in establishing government flying schools to train young Mexicans for military and civilian aviation. You know, all airlines operating within the country must use Mexican pilots. And the record those flyers has established speaks for itself. It's among the best in the world. The man most responsible for that is General Fierro. The general himself, even though retired, is rated as the best aviation mechanic in all of Mexico. He still tinkers around his workbench and does all the work on his own plane. His wife says there's no one in Mexico who can get as greasy as he does. Fierro has also led a one-man fight to push Mexican civil aviation up to the place it deserves in the country's transportation system. Yes, sir, gang, Roberto Fierro has had an exciting life. And in just a few minutes, I'll be back with some of the high spots of it. So don't forget to listen. And now to our story. The mysterious change in tone of the bells from the carillon of Peronitz has had a deep effect on the personal lives of Hop and Tank. For, by implication, Mr. Miller, the caretaker of the Lakeville Town Hall, has blamed young Christopher Cross for the sudden discordant tone of the Lakeville bell. And the boys are certain the crotch of the old man will not hesitate to spread his suspicions around town. Certain as they are of Chris's innocence in the affair, they feel now they must find the answer to the mystery in order to clear him. As we continue, Hop and Tank are in their beechcraft with John Temple, the FBI agent, roaring northward over the snow-covered Midwestern plains, heading for a small Ohio town. They are making the trip in response to the news that another bell, sent from Czechoslovakia, has suddenly become discordant.
15: We're making good time. The tailwind we're riding holds. We should reach Flemington by 8.
16: Good.
15: What's the story on this bell, John?
16: Just about the same, Hop. It arrived Peronitz 3 days ago. In this case, it was hung at church steeple. The tone was perfect until the bell chimed for afternoon services yesterday.
4: Sour, huh?
16: Yes, Tank. His reports to the local police. Our man on the lookout for these reports picked it up.
4: Boy, what a routine. Somebody sure putting a whammy on that cow, huh?
16: So it seems. And I'd certainly like to know why.
4: I'm more interested in finding out who.
16: Because of Chris?
4: Yeah. When I think of the stories that old Goat Miller must be spreading right now, I see red.
17: They can't back him up, Tank.
4: Well, Waddy can still talk, can't he? He won't shut up till we get the right answer. John?
16: Yes?
4: When is your man going to examine the Lakeville bell?
16: He should be there now.
4: What about the guy who's checking the bells in all the other towns?
16: Well, his report should be waiting for me in Flemington.
17: John, you say the Lakeville bell was the sixth one to go sour?
16: Uh-huh. Flemington is the seventh.
17: What about the fifth? When was it affected?
16: Well, let's see. Today's Thursday. The one in Lakeville went bad Tuesday night. A Monday. That's when the fifth was affected.
17: Well?
16: A town called Waynesburg in Alabama.
4: Alabama, Lakeville, and Ohio from Monday night to Wednesday evening.
17: Wow.
4: Somebody's traveling awful fast. Exactly what I was getting at. From Lakeville to Flemington is a distance of 1,000 miles. And was bridged in less than 24 hours. What does that suggest to you, John?
16: A plane, of course.
4: Private or regular commercial job?
16: Be easy enough to check.
4: What about the last bell? The one that's still good?
17: So far as we know, you mean.
4: Where is it?
16: Out west, Nebraska.
4: Well,
16: I'm way ahead of you, Hop. I've already sent a man out there.
4: Good. I was going to suggest flying out there ourselves.
17: Hey, now, wait a minute. Let's not go off the deep end. I want to get back home by tonight.
4: Huh? Why tonight? Boy, what a brain.
17: Tank, what are you driving?
16: Jingle bells, jingle bells.
4: Oh, for Pete's sake.
17: You're getting old, pal, to forget Christmas.
4: You can say that again.
17: Am I caught short? No Christmas shopping.
4: Well, I fixed up something for Chris yesterday morning.
17: We'll be from both of
4: us. Oh, thanks. So hit that throttle, will you? The quicker we get to Flemington, the quicker we get back home.
17: This old Craig can make it up the hill.
18: I heard that, young feller, and I'll have you know this car's as good as the day she was made.
17: Yeah, but how good was the car 20 years ago?
18: She'll take this hill like nothing. You just watch now. You see?
17: Oh, brother, what a racket. Wonder if the motor makes coffee, too.
16: Driver?
18: Yeah?
16: You think the pastor will be up this early?
18: Oh, sure. Gonna have Christmas services pretty soon. Yeah, we made it. What did I tell you?
17: Okay, Pop, you win.
18: The church is right down at the bottom of the road, see?
16: Driver, I understand you have a new bell in the church steeple.
18: Yeah, some Christmas present.
16: What do you mean?
18: Well, the way that thing sounds, wouldn't surprise me not if all the cow's milk turned sour around here.
17: Well, something wrong with it?
18: Nothing wrong. Mister, you ain't heard nothing so gosh awful all your born days. I ain't one for music, but by gosh, I can sing better than that bell rings. Well, here we be. Well, there's the pastor himself. Just opened up the church.
16: Oh, good.
17: Hey, driver. And Merry Christmas.
18: Merry Christmas to you, young fella. Merry Christmas to you.
16: Come on, boys.
4: Gee, sure is pretty out here. Just like them paintings you see of old country churches.
17: Pastor sees us. He's waiting for us.
16: Good morning, sir.
19: Good morning.
16: You're Pastor Howard, aren't you?
19: Yes, I am.
16: I'm John Temple. I wired you last night.
19: Oh, yes, about the bell. Come in, won't you?
16: No, thank you. Go ahead, boys.
4: Hey, Tank, wipe your feet first.
17: Oh, sorry.
16: Pastor, I'd like you to meet Hop Harrigan.
4: How do you do, sir?
19: Mr. Harrigan?
16: And Tank Tinker.
4: Merry Christmas, sir.
19: Merry Christmas to you, my boy. This way, please. We can talk quite comfortably in my office.
16: Fine. I hope we haven't come too early.
19: Not at all. Although I may not be able to give you all the time you wish, our morning services will begin soon.
16: I just want to ask you a few questions, sir.
19: And I trust I'll be able to help you. Come in.
16: No, thanks.
19: Just make yourselves comfortable. You may smoke if you wish.
4: Thanks, we don't touch this stuff.
19: Now, Mr. Temple?
16: Well, to begin with, this bell did come from the Carolina Piranhas, didn't it?
19: Yes. During the war, my congregation was kind enough to send food to the poor unfortunates of Piranhas, and they sent us this bell in return.
16: Mm-hmm.
19: It was a very gracious gesture.
16: Its tone was good when it arrived.
19: Perfect. I was very pleased.
16: When did it change?
19: Yesterday, in the late afternoon. I don't need to tell you I was very shocked.
16: Have you examined the bell?
19: Well, yes, in my own clumsy, amateurish fashion.
16: And?
19: I could see nothing wrong with it.
16: Do you mind if I call an expert in and check it?
19: Not at all. I'd welcome it.
16: Thank you.
20: Now tell me, sir, did you notice any strangers near the church yesterday?
21: Strangers? Well, frankly, I wasn't here most of the afternoon.
20: Oh. Was anyone around?
21: No. No, we're not a very wealthy parish, Mr. Temple. We can't afford a sexton. I do most of the work here myself.
20: Now, I see. How long would you say you were away?
21: Oh, 3 hours at least, perhaps longer.
20: Mm-hmm. I noticed the church is rather isolated. Could anyone else around see it?
21: No, I don't think so.
22: That seems to be it, then, doesn't it, John?
20: Yes.
21: It? I don't follow you, Mr. Harrigan.
22: Oh, the time during which something happened to the bell. Whatever it was. The time somebody gave it to business, you mean.
21: Why, Mr. Tinker, surely you don't believe someone deliberately damaged the bell?
22: I'll say I do.
21: But who would do such a thing? And why?
20: That's what we're trying to find out, Pastor. And believe me, it's getting tougher by the minute.
23: Even as John Temple shakes his head in apparent frustration, the church bell suddenly rings out, and the discordant tone is only too plain to hear. Pastor Howard listens a moment, sighs, and then, rising, makes his excuses and leaves. Gang, we'll be back in just a moment, so stand by. Now, fellas and girls, let's get back to General Roberto Fierro. If you were to ask General Fierro about the most exciting few minutes he's ever spent in the air, you'd get a surprising answer. It was the first time he ever flew a plane. Back in the early days, when aviation was considered only a fad, the Mexican government decided to teach a small group of men to fly. A flying instructor was imported from Italy. Bright and early the first morning of classes, the instructor stood up in front of his students and admitted he had never flown a plane. In fact, he had never even been off the ground. All the teacher had was a fancy book which gave instructions on how to assemble a plane and how to fly it. There wasn't much we could do, says General Fierro. We put the plane together and reported each day to the field to listen to the instructor read from his book. Day after day, the Italian read to his Mexican students. Finally, one day, he let them start the engine. Weeks later, he let the students take turns getting into the plane to taxi around the field. One time, as Fierro was taxiing around, he pulled the throttle just to see what would happen. Before he knew what was happening, the plane was off the ground and shooting past the hangar. Well, Fierro circled around the field a few times, wondering what to do next. You see, the instructor hadn't arrived at the chapter in the book which told how to land. Finally, Fierro headed out into the country, turned back toward the hangar, and then cut his engine. Now, Fierro knew he'd have to land. Well, he hit the field with a bump and turned over on his nose, but fortunately, he escaped unhurt. And that's how Mexico's greatest aviation expert, Roberto Fierro, learned to fly. Believe me, gang, it'll be much easier for you in flying school, so if you want to get into aviation, get ready now. For always remember, America needs flyers. And now, back to our story. Christmas Day. Once again, Hawk and Tank are far from home, family, and friends. With John Temple, they leave Pastor Howard's office in the rear of the small country church and quietly take seats inside the simple house of worship. As the choir finishes singing Hark the Herald Angels Sing, their clergyman steps up to the pulpit.

quietly take seats inside the simple house of worship. As the choir finishes singing Hark the Herald Angels Sing, their clergyman steps up to the pulpit and faces his congregation.

My friends, we meet here today, as we have done for many years, to renew our faith and spirit with the message given us on that first day when the star brightened the path to the manger in Bethlehem. Peace on earth, goodwill to men. Shining words, hopeful words, a message to hold in our hearts always. But my friends, the message has become dim. We are in danger of losing it. We listen to the words with our ears. We see them with our eyes. But it is a mockery, for our souls are dead. We have suffered 4 years of ghastly war. The blood of millions has been shed. And yet, can we honestly say that we have learned the bitter lesson for which these lives have been sacrificed? If we have not, then the sacrifices have been in vain. And yet, somehow, I cannot believe that humanity has not profited by its bitter mistakes. I cannot believe that peace on earth will not someday be more than just an empty phrase. It is up to us, to all of us, young and old, to work toward this goal, to do unto others only as we would have them do unto us, to look upon all men, regardless of race, creed, or color, as free and equal in the eyes of the Lord.

And so as Hop and Tank rise to join in singing the beautiful words of Adeste Fidelis, they leave you today with a wish for all of you on this Christmas Day, 1947. A wish for peace and goodwill.

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1: Agent M, Marie Vigneau, a famous spy, is active again. She was little more than a child during the World War. However, she was dangerous even then. After the war, she married a French officer, the Captain Boulat, and dropped from sight. Last year, her husband died. Coded messages from her have been found on two spies captured recently on the continent. We know nothing more except that she is somewhere in London. I want you and your assistant, Miss Durrell, to fly there tonight. Locate her and, if possible, make an arrest. Keep me informed.

0: America's number one adventurer, K-7, former United States secret agent who operated in 22 countries, on land, on sea, and in the air, brings you a story of today. 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
1: This is K-7 speaking. 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
2: At once, K-7.

0: Marie Vigneault was active and in London. Agent M knew the job of locating her in the great city would be difficult unless a lead could be found in Paris. Wisely, he decided to spend that afternoon interviewing some of her dead husband's brother officers.
1: Dear Madame, it was good to hear from you again and to know that your business is prospering. As you requested, I have written to Colonel Hargreaves and asked him to get in touch with you. Yes? Can I help you, monsieur?
2: I'm looking for Captain Farragie. Does he live here?
1: But yes, I am Captain Farragie. Come in, monsieur.
2: Thank you. Captain, my credentials. I'm looking for the wife of an officer who died last year, Madame Boulard. Do you know her?
1: Oh, but of course I am writing her a letter now. She is in London. You are a special agent. Is anything wrong?
2: Oh, no, Captain. We'd like to have Madame Boulard do a favor for us. We want her address.
1: I understand. Of course, monsieur, it is here. Wait, I will write it out for you. Madame has a little bookshop near the Seine. Many of her husband's friends keep in touch with her. We place orders. You understand it is difficult for a widow. Yes. Here is the address.
2: Thank you, Captain. You said you were writing to her. Now, the matter I wish to see her on is confidential. I would prefer that you not mention my visit here. When I see her, I will explain.
1: It will be as you ask, Monsieur le Special Agent. I understand the nature of your work. It is important to my country and to Madame's. I will not say that you called.

0: The next morning, Agent M and his assistant Yvonne arrived in London. While Agent M waited in a car outside, Yvonne visited the small bookshop owned by the woman who'd been a famous spy. She arrived as the woman talked in low tones with a man who stood idly turning the pages of a book.
1: You're sure you can get this information we need?
2: Have I ever failed? My plan is a simple one. I am a widow. My former husband's friends visit me. They are my friends. Is it not natural for the former wife of an officer to be interested in military affairs? I need only to show my interest. And I am told many things.
1: You're a clever woman, Mademoiselle Vigneault.
2: Please, you must never use that name.
1: I'm sorry.
2: Many in the intelligence department remember Marie Benou. My name is now Madame Boulard. You will call me by that name.
1: Oh, but certainly, as you wish. Now tell me, how soon can you get the information we need?
2: If you will come back tonight, it will be here. I'm expecting an old colonel to visit me this afternoon. He likes to sit and talk. He will know, and it won't be hard to persuade him to tell me.
1: Good. I'll send one of my men before you close the shop. You have a customer.
2: Oui. If your friend will come in and ask for a copy of Nana, I'm sure the book will please you.
1: No, thank you. I'll wait until you get through with this girl.
2: Oui, mademoiselle. Can I help you?
3: Well, I'm looking for a book for a friend. You don't mind if I look around?
2: Oh, of course not. I suggest that you look at these.
3: Thank you.
2: She will be gone in a minute.
1: I know that girl. She is the assistant of Special Agent M. I saw them together in Switzerland. Now, don't do anything until I return.
2: Are you sure of what you have just said?
1: Oh, of course, I'm positive. Now, she doesn't know me. I'm going outside. When she leaves, I'll follow her. Until you hear from me again, don't attempt to get the information I ask for. Now, I'll leave you.
2: Goodbye. Thank you so much for calling.
1: Thank you. Goodbye, madame.
0: Outside, Agent M sat in his car and waited. As he watched the shop, he saw the spy who'd been in the shop as he stepped into the street. M immediately guessed that Yvonne had been recognized. Without waiting, he drove away. A minute later, Yvonne came out. Finding M's car gone, she knew something was wrong and went immediately to her rooms. 2 hours later, M joined her.
3: M, what happened? When I came out of the shop, you were gone.
4: You were followed, Yvonne. Did you see the man in the shop when you went in?
3: Yes. He was talking with a woman who must be Marie Benou. They were in the back of the store.
4: That man was Alex Kroll, a dangerous spy. He must have recognized you, Yvonne. He left the shop as soon as you came in. But he waited for you outside and followed you when you came out.
3: Oh. Well, then they must know we're here.
4: Yes, they probably suspect. Kroll didn't see me. I drove away as soon as he came out. Then I circled the block and followed him. You led him here. He made several inquiries about you and then went to his room.
3: You followed him?
4: Yes. Then I reported to K7. He'll be followed wherever he goes from now on.
3: Well, if they know we're here, it will make it harder.
4: Perhaps not. Marie Benou may attempt to finish whatever she's doing and leave the country. And if she does, we'll trap her. Did you overhear anything in the shop?
3: Not much. They stopped talking when I entered. But I did hear her tell the man you call Kroll to send someone for the book Nana late this afternoon.
4: Someone was to ask for a copy of Nana?
3: Yes. Her exact words were, if your friend will come in and ask for a copy of Nana, I'm sure the book will please you.
4: Yvonne, that information may be the key to our problem. Marie Benou has never seen me.
3: You're going back to the shop?
4: Yes, Yvonne. I'm going for a copy of Nana.
0: A few minutes later, Agent M entered the small bookshop. It was almost closing time.
2: Yes, monsieur?
4: I would like a copy of Nana, please.
2: Oh, you've come at an inopportune time, monsieur. I have no copies of the book left.
4: But I don't understand. Madame, are you sure? Monsieur Kroll instructed me to ask you for the book. He said that you would understand.
2: Monsieur Kroll sent you?
4: Well, yes, of course.
2: I didn't know. If Monsieur will follow me, I have the book ready.
5: All right, ladies and gentlemen. Put your hands over your head.
2: Fool. Did you think I would fall into your trap?
4: Quite a surprise, Polly. Did you arrange this, Crow?
5: Get his gun.
2: Here it is.
5: Now, this isn't going to be any party for you, Agent M. This time you're going to pay for your interference.
4: I wouldn't be too sure.
2: We'll have time to talk later. Get him out the back way.
5: Who's that?
1: Don't move. Either of you.
3: K-7.
4: All right, K-7, I dropped my gun again. I was sure that as a result of my call to you, someone must have followed Crowell here.
1: There was no one available, so I took the assignment myself, Agent M.
2: You can't arrest me. I've done nothing.
4: We have two coded messages that were signed by you, Marie. Didn't you? I think this book here that you've just left to send out of the country will also prove interesting. I'll open a K-7. Yes. Here's the answer, K-7. A small pinprick has been made under words on each page. The words with punctures under them make up the message. These books were sent out as merchandise, but each one contained a secret message.
1: A clever plan, mademoiselle, but it didn't work. I arrest you and Kroll as spies.

0: I have completed the examination of the papers found in the bookshop. Names and addresses of four spies were found. They're under arrest. I also found certain important military information which has been turned over to the proper authorities. The case is closed.
1: Spies have used marked books to send messages in many ways. Some spell out messages by making small pinpricks under words. Others mark letters. The pinpricks are so small as to be unnoticeable except under a magnifying glass. Other tricks used by spies will be exposed in future broadcasts. 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

Log entry, the catch Scarlet Queen, Philip Kearney, master. Position, 123 degrees west, 38 degrees 17 minutes north. Gyro compass course, 327. Wind fresh, sky fair. Remarks, proceeding from Jinsen, Korea to Tientsin, China with dead man aboard. Reason for death, the Lily in the Chemulpo Bar.

0: It was a fair trip and a fast one through the inland sea, then south through the channel of Tsushima Kaikyo and into the long rolling swells of the East China Sea. The Scarlet Queen was north of the trades now, and she reached around the tip of the Korean Peninsula with the spanking passage wind abeam and swung her bows into the Yellow Sea.
1: It's on the quarter, man. He's on the main and listen. Hardly now.
0: The angle of the wind moved abaft, and we trimmed her for the run up the Korean coast. The next day, we docked in Jinsen Harbor. It was an unscheduled stop on the chartered voyage of the Scarlet Queen. No Kang contact to meet until we made Shanghai. And that meant no danger from Kang's rival, Constantino. But we did need the port to take care of some minor ship repairs that we didn't have time for in Kobe due to the Constantino trouble that developed around Kang's Boston Geisha and Chesapeake Bay. So Jinsen was one port where I thought I could look for some relaxation instead of someone sneaking up behind me. My chief mate Gallagher and the crew turned to on sail repairs, and I wandered up into the dusty city. The street was typically oriental, bustling with movement, most of it concerned with carrying a burden of some kind from one place to another. Horses, carts, trucks, rickshaws, men bent double from heavy loads on their shoulders. I was just passing under a hanging sign that advertised the Chamulpo Bar, drinks served with or without ice.
2: Oh, bless my soul! You there.
0: When a voluminous voice boomed out of the narrow doorway leading into the dim interior.
2: Yes, you. You think this sparkle in my eyes for anyone else inside?
0: It's a little sudden, isn't it?
2: Indeed it is. A strange new white man doesn't happen to me every day. One so beautiful as you, not even every year.
0: You're pretty charming yourself.
2: Well, well. Come in, won't you? I'd come out after you if I weren't so broad across the... you can see for yourself. I have to ease out of this doorway sideways. And, well, you can see for yourself.
0: Her profile matched against the narrow opening left no need for words.
2: Don't let it scare you, dearie. Come on in. There's opportunity for a man like you in the Chamulpo Bar.
3: And so Mutual continues The Voyage of the Scarlet Queen, written by Gil Dowd and Bob Tallman. And starring Elliot Lewis. The Scarlet Queen, proudest ship to plow the seas, bound for uncharted adventure. Every week a complete entry in the log, and every week a league further in the strange voyage of the Scarlet Queen.
0: Her name was Lily Swain, and she went a long way toward filling the emptiness of the Chamulpo Bar. The hair she fluffed up as I followed her in was a red wig. Her broad face held a few traces of earlier, thinner beauty, and they were exaggerated by heavy makeup. She was about shoulder high. Her arms were solid from wrist to elbow with bracelets, and the sags of her throat were held in by an inch and a half of jeweled choker.
2: Hi, you.
4: Yes, Missy. You want tea?
2: We have for you, guest. You mix drinks chop-chop while you're still one piecey boy.
4: Yes,
2: There now. Sit down and tell the Lily all about yourself. A seaman from your clothes. A big one. My, my.
0: Captain Phil Kearney, San Francisco.
2: You don't say. Did you bring any American magazines?
0: No, I didn't.
2: Any newspapers, phonograph records?
0: No.
2: All the way out here from the States and you didn't bring anything American? Of course, 25 years ago, I wouldn't have asked for all these inanimate things. You'd be enough. Well, there now, don't be embarrassed. Say, you go catchy hold Miss Ellis. You tell a big PC man out here.
4: Oh, yes, PC. Oh, a big PC man, all right. Catchy Missy Ellis, all right.
2: What did you say you were doing in Shenzhen?
0: I didn't say.
2: How can you be so mysterious with such a wide-open, friendly face? Unbend, Phil. I won't sit on your lap.
0: Well, I'm not doing anything here. I'm just passing through. From here, I'm going down the coast of China. From there, I'm going across the line into the shallow seas. Then maybe I'll come back.
2: Is that the way you make your living?
0: Well, I can't.
2: You have your own ship?
0: Lily, you're a nosy old busybody. Let's hear about you for a while. Huh?
2: All right, so you don't want to talk about what you've done or what you're going to do?
0: Mm-hmm.
2: I've met your kind before in this prison and that one. Been married to a few.
0: Well, then you'd understand.
2: There are opportunities in Korea for a young man like you. If you've got the guts for it.
0: No, meaning what?
2: Just for example, I know a certain party that would pay you $1,500 to get in a certain cargo from here to Shenzhen.
0: Huh? What is it, guns or narcotics?
2: Will that make any difference to you?
0: It might.
2: Well, it's neither. It's perfectly legitimate. I have a cargo of ginseng roots that'll bring $10,000 gold on the current Shenzhen market.
0: Huh?
2: You know the Chinese demand for the stuff. They think it's the one herb of all medicine herbs. Cure for everything from lovesickness to the opposite. Whatever that is.
0: Mm-hmm.
2: With inflation, I've seen $300 offered for less than 5 pounds of it. Right in this room. A few roots, no bigger than turnips.
0: Well, that sounds pretty good, Lily.
2: Ah, believe me, Phil. If you'd stick with the lily, we'd work a fortune out of the Yellow Sea. Wait a minute now. I'll go get the papers.
5: Well, Big PC Man is right.
2: Oh, Phil, this is my daughter Alice, Phil Carney.
0: Mm-hmm.
2: Captain Carney's going to take our cargo to Shenzhen. What do you think of that?
5: Looks all right to me.
2: Bye, Phil, another drink, dearie. I'll go and get the papers ready for him to sign.
5: The same, darling?
0: Yeah. She was easy to say yes to. Rust-colored hair, green eyes under cultivated brows and long lashes, and a way of walking toward the bar that told as much of her background as you needed to know. But the expression she brought back with her told me she wanted to share it all.
5: How does it feel to be the most popular man in Shenzhen, Phil?
0: Oh, it was unreal somehow, since the Chemulpo Bar is the only place I've been.
5: What did the Lily tell you?
0: That she had a cache of ginseng worth 10,000 bucks on the Tianjin market.
5: But she didn't tell you where she got it.
0: I didn't ask her.
5: Oh. That gives me the line I wanted on your character. I like it. I think we could be very close friends.
0: I think that would be very nice.
5: Then we're agreed. But, Phil, you'll have to be careful of her. She lies.
0: What are you giving me? She's told the truth so far, hasn't she?
5: She knew your ship was in the harbor as soon as you did, for one thing. And she introduced me as her daughter, but I'm not.
0: So? Where'd that get her?
5: Nothing like the hearty mother, sexy daughter act to pull a normal guy around. We've done it before, but I'm fed up. Look, Phil, she's a lot more desperate than she admits.
0: Mm-hmm.
5: She stole that ginseng from some native planters inland. They're on a trail. She's got to get it out of here before they find it.
0: You think I shouldn't load it, then?
5: Oh, sure, Phil. But you're crazy if you do it for $1,500. You could have another 1,000 without even half trying. She won't trust a native ship. She's desperate, I tell you.
2: Hi, you. Another drink for Captain Carney and one for me.
5: Don't even hint at what I said, but hold out for that extra grand and see what happens.
0: Mm-hmm.
2: Run along now, Alice. It's time for business again. Here are the papers to sign.
5: Maybe I'll see you later, Captain.
0: Oh, thank you.
6: Lily, my darling, there's already one drink here, and you promised...
2: Stop sniveling. I'll think it over. Bill, this is Ray.
0: Hello, Ray.
6: Raymond Fleming Culbertson, sir.
2: He's my partner in this place. 90% of my work is keeping him away.
6: Now, Lily, that is not the truth. I've had not one single drink since the 4th of July, and you promised that I could have another one today.
2: He can't drink. He falls down on one, can't get up without another, falls down...
6: Prevail upon us, sir. Perhaps I could just have one on the table to look at until after we transact our brief business here. Just to look at.
0: Well, that isn't so good, Ray, because I don't think we're going to transact any business.
6: I beg your pardon. Then, by all means, I do need a drink.
2: You're teasing me, Phil, aren't you?
0: I don't like it, Lily. It should be a simple business deal, but everybody's too anxious to talk me into it. It makes me think I've got you over a barrel. I'm more important than I realize. I might listen for an extra 1,000.
6: Did you hear that, my pet? His words hang heavy. I do need that drink.
2: Drop it. It's a hard bargain, Phil, but you're all right. You do have me over a barrel. I'll give you the extra 1,000 if you'll swear that there'll be no more bargaining or questions. Come on now, be a good boy.
0: You be a good girl with agreement signed by both of us, and there'll be only one more thing. I just want to see the cargo to be sure it's ginseng.
2: Ah, Phil. I'd even be satisfied if you were 25 years older. What a team we'd make. Come on, I'll show you the stuff.
0: She led me down some earth steps to a dank cellar under the rear of the building. We pulled the top few layers off of what looked like a pile of lumber and uncovered a stack of rough hemp bags about the size of cement sacks. I pulled a few of them out at random and opened them. It was ginseng, all right. And it looked like an easy deal for $2,500. I shook Lily's hand, we went upstairs and signed the agreements, and I went back to the ship. About 3 hours after dark, a crew of natives arrived with the cargo, and it started coming aboard. An hour later, we were making last-minute preparations for leaving. Gallagher was below digging out some charts, and I was on the deck watching two crewmen make ready to hoist the gangway aboard when I heard the footsteps coming down the pier.
7: Bill! Captain Connelly!
0: Leave the gangway, boys. I'm coming ashore.
7: Bill! Oh, Bill, they found her. They came after the Lily. Oh, it's so horrible.
0: Is she dead?
7: Yes. Poor Paul Yule. They killed him, too.
0: How about Ray?
7: I don't know. I heard the Lily scream out in front, and when I went out, I found her and Paul Yule. Ray wasn't there. The only place I could think of to come was here. What are you going to do?
0: With the hottest cargo in Jin's center aboard, I'd like to dump it and leave.
7: You don't mean it. They'll kill me, too.
8: What's up, skipper? Who's the ranch?
0: Trouble. This is Alice. I'm sending her aboard. Break out enough rifles to arm the crew and stand by. I got to go up into town for a little while. The Chemulpo bar was as quiet as a tomb when I slipped in through a side entrance. I eased as quietly as I could through the hall and into the main room. There's something about dead fat people that makes them look deader than any other variety. Lily Swain slumped at a table with her red wig cocked over one ear, a bracelet heavy arms hanging stiffly down at her side. How you was spilled across the teakwood bar as if he'd been coming over to save her when a bullet stopped him. I started back towards the living quarters, gingerly giving the rooms a once-over. In the third one, I found him, sprawled on a rumpled canvas cot. He wasn't dead, but the bottle on the floor beside him was. I scooped him up, threw him across my shoulder, and headed back toward the ship.
8: All right, skipper, you got him aboard. Now what?
7: Please, Phil, you'll still get your $2,500. Ray and I own the ginseng now that the Lily's dead. We'll see that you get it. They'll kill us if you leave us here. Why should this change things for you?
0: I guess we've waited long enough. 11:30. Break out the crew, Red. Stand by to cast off.
8: Right, skipper.
0: I'll check tide and currents. Be up with you in a minute.
7: Phil, I don't know.
0: Go on over there and sit down, gorgeous. We're going to work.
8: Hey, all watches. Turn to.
7: Phil.
8: Sleep when you get home.
7: I just want to tell you.
8: Stand by to cast off.
7: I'm going to make this worth your while. You'll see, Phil.
0: Okay.
7: Really, you
0: okay,
7: will.
0: Like I said, that could be nice, but this is no time for it. I'm supposed to keep this ship from running aground. To do that, I got to concentrate. Now, go on. Get over there and sit down.
7: All right.
0: And wait here till I get back.
8: Fuller, stand by the breath line. Lake them out neat so we won't be on deck all night.
9: Hey, Chief, look. Out there on the water.
8: Keep your light on him.
0: What do you got, Red? What's up?
8: A native out there in the water.
0: Where?
8: You see him? Stop it, Ed. Maybe I shouldn't have nailed him. He shouldn't have been swimming near the ship either. We better get out of here before his friends show up.
0: Yeah, cast off. I'll get the motor started.
8: Cast off all right. Let's go, men. Get him free. Get him free.
0: We crept away from the pier and went out into the cold blackness of the Jinsen Harbor with only the binnacle light glowing dully near the wheel. It may have been coincidence, but the discovery of the Korean swimming near the Queen made me wonder if a pair of dark eyes and a pair of sharp ears weren't behind the fact that a Korean junk slipped into the stream on our stern. I caught the milky curl of her bow wave shining in the murk behind us. And she followed us as we headed out into the Yellow Sea.
5: I hope you don't mind if I make myself at home in your cabin.
0: No. You're quite becoming to the place. A woman's touch does it good once in a while.
5: You sound like we're far enough away from land for you to relax.
0: The closest is about 100 fathoms. Straight down.
5: Just before we left.
0: A native was in the water near the ship. What's the matter? He didn't get aboard.
5: Oh, nothing. Was that what he was trying to do? Was he swimming towards the ship?
0: I don't know. I don't know where he came from, but he didn't get where he was heading. What's the matter?
5: Nothing, Phil. Really. Could we have a drink?
0: Look, if you've got anything on your mind, spill it. Then we'll have the drink. There's a junk following us. Maybe the guy in the water was from her, and they're still after the ginseng. Is that what you're worried about?
5: Yes, Phil. I'm just still jittery, that's all.
0: Take it easy, then. We can outrun them to Tianjin.
5: I know you can, Phil. I told you I'm just kind of shaky from everything.
0: Well, maybe that drink will help.
5: Phil.
0: Hmm?
5: You know the cargo's stolen. You're still carrying it, aren't you?
0: What's that for?
5: Just remember that line I had on your character. I still like it. And I still think we could be close friends.
0: You're becoming that way, too.
5: Put the drinks down, Phil. We can have them later, can't we?
0: It's a tough, close reach from Jinsen to Tianjin, and I spent most of my time at the wheel while we struggled along close-hauled, with the wind a little better than 4 points off our starboard bow on the direct course. It was a hard leg for crew and ship. Letting her off at intervals, then up again on a new tack, we'd covered our estimated distance by mid-afternoon the next day. We were bearing in on the peninsula of Shantung, some 200 miles north-northeast of Tianjin. The wind had shifted closer to our beam. We were easing off onto a more pleasant reach.
1: It's on your beam, man. He's off the main and missing. Smartly now!
0: I swung the wheel to left, giving her a strong weather helm to meet the new drive of the wind. I felt a break in the tension of the wheel, and it spun useless.
10: Watch it! Get off the main boom! She's jamming! Shorten sail! Shorten sail! Furl everything, Gallagher! Bring him in! I got no helm!
1: Furl all sails!
0: Sails were crumpled on their booms. And the Scarlet Queen was motionless in the middle of the yellow sea.
11: What the devil happened, Skipper?
0: Her rudder's gone. I didn't have hold of anything at the wheel.
11: What kind of a scow did I sign on? She picked the yellow sea to break up.
0: Say that, Red. She didn't break up by herself.
11: Yeah. I didn't shoot that native quick enough, did I?
0: That's what I'm thinking. The Queen's rudder wouldn't have gone without some help from a saw blade or something.
11: Yeah, and I guess taking on a hot cargo didn't help much, huh?
7: Help!
11: To say nothing of that. Rudder, you can peck 'em. Cargo's and
0: all right, drop it, Red. Start thinking about that junk that follows us out. That fits, too.
4: Phil, what happened?
6: What is the meaning of this delay? We've paid our passage, haven't we? Haven't
0: Turn we? The men to rigging a jury rudder of some kind, Red. We'll make it Tianjin under power.
6: Captain Carney, you accept a certain amount of responsibility when you accept the responsibility.
0: Yeah. To say nothing of trouble. Come on in the cabin.
6: Captain Carney, I demand to know how I came aboard this ship in the first
7: place. All right, keep quiet, will you?
6: It's only a demand. I have a right to that.
0: I should have left you there, but I carried you aboard from the Chamopo Bar.
6: Left me there, indeed. Where do you think you...
7: Ray, he's drunk, Phil. Don't listen to him. He's out of his head.
6: But Alice, like my dear.
7: Ray, get out of here.
6: But Alice.
7: Get out on deck and get some air.
6: Alice, my dear, considering
7: get
6: everything.
7: Out. Come
6: Alice.
7: On, get out of here. Phil. Darling.
0: Never mind. I'm busy again.
7: Phil.
0: Things are beginning to add up.
7: What do you mean?
0: You breaking up over that swimmer back in the harbor, and now the rudder goes. That's what he was doing, wasn't he? Wrecking the rudder? And that junk that followed us out, it did follow us, didn't it?
7: Yes, Phil.
0: Why? If it was only to get the Jinsen back, you wouldn't know about it. What else is there?
7: All right. Lily wanted to collect insurance on you.
0: Yes?
7: She wanted to load a cargo of any kind of roots. Then your rudder was to be wrecked, and then the junk was to board and sink you. And she would collect. Ray and I talked her out of it, so the real cargo of Jinsen came aboard. But it was too late to change the orders about your rudder and sinking you. That's the truth, Phil. Really, it is.
0: Yeah? I guess we'll wait and find out if it is or not. I didn't know how much of a story to take, but with the Queen wallowing like a crippled duck in the middle of the yellow sea, I couldn't find anything else to believe. It took 30 seconds underwater to prove part of it. My rudder stock had been cut and pried, partly loose from the stern post. Who'd ever done the job was to be complimented. The hard weather helm I'd given it had been the final breaking touch, and it was going to take a ship repair yard before the Scarlet Queen would be herself again. The rest of her story turned into fact later that afternoon when the ugly high-stern junk hove into sight in the west and bore down on us from starboard. I sent Alice and Ray into the cabin, broke out the rifles, and stationed the crew along the port side under what cover the main house offered them. Then, with Gallagher covering me with a 30-30, I stood up. I waited while she made her turn into the wind, coasted to a stop about 20 feet away. A native with a rifle slung across his shoulder stood at a rail.
12: You need help!
13: Go on, me line, we come aboard!
0: Shove off, Charlie.
11: He's moving in on the skipper.
0: Yeah.
12: You need help! We come aboard!
0: Get underway, you're not coming aboard!
11: I got a bead on him, skipper. Let me have him. It's just a question of who opens fire first.
12: We come aboard! Alright!
11: There it comes!
0: All right, Red, take it! Choked him. His order was pumped out of sight.
14: Gallagher and stayed there, pecking at every dark head that popped into sight. Then the opening flurry of shots stopped. Neither of the ships offering any targets. But their plans were working out, ours weren't. The current was pushing the junk slowly closer to us, and they were saving everything for a frenzied rush to board us when she touched our side. We had to move somewhere to keep them away. I headed toward the motor controls near the wheel. I raised a spurt of shots from them, and a few slugs exploded slivers of wood around my head as I dropped to my belly again and pushed the starter with my hand. They figured out my move. Some dark crewmen jumped to meet us. Two of them dropped under our fire, but the others got the slatted sails trimmed and the junk moved slowly forward. But even crippled, the Scarlet Queen could beat that maneuver. I slammed the control into full reverse and we wallowed away in the opposite direction. We'd have to come about in a complete circle to make our side again. And Gallagher and the crew were dropping every helmsman that climbed to her high stern to man their tiller. And the water distance between us slowly widened until she was out of range.

0: I sent Gallagher to check on the crew, and I went into the cabin.
1: Phil! Oh, Phil!
0: Now, wait a minute. What's the matter with Ray?
1: He's dead. I told him to stay far.
0: Yeah, never mind. I'll finish your story. So he got to his feet, went to the porthole, and stayed there until a stray shot nailed him.
1: Yeah, I told
0: him.
1: Yeah,
0: now I'll tell you the truth.
1: Phil, what do you mean?
0: What do you want to tell me?
1: I don't know what you mean.
0: Quit trying to be clever because you aren't. You're just rotten. Show me a bullet hole in the screen and that port he's lying under.
1: We could do that with a pencil, couldn't we?
0: Yeah, move him over under the other one. A slug came through there. You're awfully slow, gorgeous.
1: Phil, it would look all right on the record, wouldn't it? We were attacked by pirates and he was just killed, that's all.
0: And Lily, too. What do we tell him about her?
1: Phil, you don't think
0: that... That you got Ray drunk and killed Lily and Pow Yu? No. Doesn't sound like you. Not for a lousy $10,000 worth of ginseng.
1: Phil, what's the difference? They were two wasted people. They were no good to anyone. Phil, if you'd help me, look what we'd have. We can share the money from the ginseng. $10,000, Phil. And our close friendship, darling. It could be good. Couldn't it, Phil? We're the same kind of people, darling.
0: I'll think it over, gorgeous. Go on over there and sit down. I'm too upset to kiss you now. In an hour, the Korean stranger had disappeared over the horizon. And with a few spars, a weighted hatch cover over the stern, and the backs of two crewmen leaning on makeshift tackle, I had a shaky control of the Scarlet Queen again, and we headed in on our course to Tientsin. We eased into an easy sailing position with the wind on our quarter, and I cut the motor.
2: Stand by to make sail!
0: We couldn't stand the pull of the mainsail with our jury rudder, so the men jumped to the mizzen halyard.
2: We'll stop a chase! Make sail!
0: And boom, showing a few bullet scars, swung over my head as the sail caught the breeze and stretched full. The man on the port side jury tackle heaved in to meet the swing.
2: The ship's men! Finally now!
0: The ship ran up, balancing the push of the wind on bow and stern. Scarlet Queen heeled over slightly to starboard and impatiently wallowed forward. But at least she was underway.
3: Well, I guess we'll make it, Skipper.
0: But you wouldn't call it ideal.
3: Skipper, the crew wanted me to ask you what we were going to do with that stiff. Shall we toss him to the shark?
0: Not on your life. We're saving him to bargain with.
3: The dame?
0: Yeah. With him gone, her story'd be good to anyone.
3: But, Skipper, with both of them overboard and the cargo still here...
0: Yeah, then we'd tell the story and we'd sell the ginseng.
3: Yeah. It's quite a problem, Skipper, and a whale of a lot of money.
0: Uh-huh.
3: How do you figure I'm deciding?
0: Well, to turn her in for murder and take the cargo, or let her go and take half. Got a coin, Red?
3: Yeah.
0: Tails, we turn her in and take the cargo. Heads, we let her go and take half. Okay?
3: Toss it.
0: Heads. Better make it 2 out of 3, don't you think, Red?
3: Yeah. I say flip it all the way from here to Tientsin. Just so it's fair to everybody and comes out all right.
0: You're a clear thinker, Red.
3: But the suspense has got me. Drink, Skipper?
0: After you, mate. After you.

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0: The Voyage of the Scarlet Queen stars Elliot Lewis as Phil Kearney with Ed Max as Gallagher. D.J. Thompson was heard as the Lily. Charles Steele played Ray. Jack Crucian was Pao Yu. And Alice was played by Mary Lansing. Music scored and directed by Richard Arant. The Scarlet Queen, a command radio production directed by James Burton, is written by Gil Dowd and Bob Tallman. Charles Arlington speaking.
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7: African drums are talking. Through fertile valleys and on to the highest mountain tops, the rhythmic beats carry their message. Africa, a land of primitive impulse, mystery, juju groves, and jungle. Professor Anton Edwards and his little scientific party in Africa have encountered many dangers in their search for a lost race. They quickly moved their camp by the Bakari River because of a tribe of hostile cannibals, and after a week's march, come to a mountain range which the professor determines to scale. With him is his daughter, his assistant Jack Martin, and the faithful Nguru, a huge Maasai bodyguard who carries the talking head in a basket.
8: Oh, but I'm tired, Father. When we get to the top, do we make camp?
9: Yes, we'll probably stay there for a day or two. I want to look around.
8: Oh, darn these mosquitoes. One of them just took a piece right out of my nose.
10: Well, if it swells up as much on you as the bites do on me, you're going to lose your beautiful profile, my dear.
8: Oh, I'm top caring, Jack. My face has gone right back to nature already.
9: Yeah, there must be some stagnant water around here somewhere for these mosquitoes to breed. I hope you didn't forget the quinine, Jack.
10: No, sir. You'll find some at the bottom of your haversack.
8: Father, I meant to ask you this before. Did you hear anything moving around after we turned in last night?
9: No, after that long climb yesterday, I went to sleep as soon as I hit the pillow.
10: Oh, it was probably some animal, Lorna. What?
8: Well, I thought I heard some loose stones rolling just before I went to sleep.
9: Mountain goat moving somewhere above us, I expect. The nearest humans to us are the porters we left at the base camp.
8: Yeah. Oh, heavens, that awful head gives me the jitters. Does it have to do that?
9: That's the first time it's talked for days, Jack.
10: Yes, I'd hoped it had gone to sleep for good. What did it say, sir?
9: Just the usual instructions. Go north.
8: It doesn't seem to worry Nguru a bit. If I was carrying that basket and it let out a cackle like that, I know I'd drop the thing.
9: Mind that boulder as you crawl by. Oh. Looks as if the least push would send it rolling down the mountain.
10: I'd hate to get in front of it once it started. The rain's washed the base almost entirely away.
9: You know, it's strange we haven't seen any signs of life, Jack. You notice there are no small animals scooting out in front of us as they did yesterday?
10: Yes, I have.
8: So have I. Ever since that great big rat ran over my foot yesterday, I've been keeping a lookout. But I haven't seen a thing.
10: What's the answer to that one, sir?
9: I don't know. But there must be a reason somewhere.
8: Father, you'll have to stake me to some new boots when we get back to camp. The toes of these are almost worn out.
9: Well, not much further to go, my dear. In a few moments, we'll be at the top, and we'll see what we shall see.
10: Well, what's the real reason for all this climbing, sir? I know you're out after data of the country, but that's not the whole reason. We're on the second day away from camp. And you act as if you were going into entirely unexplored country.
9: Can't you youngsters wait until we get to the top of this mountain and see for yourselves?
10: Well, I've noticed such strange formations of rock lately that I've become curious.
8: I'm so tired of climbing, I want to have something to look forward to. What's that moving over there?
10: Hmm? Where?
8: Way over there.
9: Probably a herd of mountain goats. Well, if you must have it, these mountains behind us have been scaled by others, but I don't know of anyone who had the patience to come through those valleys and try this one.
10: Well, what's the hunch, sir? Did the head tell you to come up here? You don't usually go mountain climbing just to be the first.
9: Well, to be perfectly frank, Jack, this inner range has always intrigued me, and I wouldn't be satisfied if we passed it by. No white man has ever reported on it, and we might find something to make those old fossils at the academy sit up, hmm?
8: Well, you can tell them that it took us 2 days to climb, and that I left my mosquito net behind, and the little pests got bigger as we went up.
10: The darn things do look something like small hummingbirds, don't they?
9: No, I know. You're to be the first over the top. Come on up here. I'll give you a lift.
10: Well, that's an honor anyway.
8: Well, I'm too tired to be thrilled.
9: Well, are you ready?
8: Yes.
9: All right. Over you go. Up.
8: Oh.
9: You next, Jack. Up. Huh?
11: Let me give you a hand, sir.
9: Oh, wait a minute. Wait a minute. Your turn, Unguru.
12: Wana, Nguru no make phobi goat, no make phobi eagle.
9: Come on up with you, you old grumbler. Take that basket with the head with you. Huh? Mm. Now, Jack. Look out, I'm coming over.
8: Well, now that we're here, I hope you're satisfied.
9: Jack, you see what this is?
10: It looks like a huge crater to
9: me. That's just what it is. The whole of this inside circular range is one huge volcanic crater. Look at those trees down below.
8: They're peculiar-looking trees, Father. What on earth do you call them?
9: Come on, people. Down to that ledge of rock. What did I tell you, Jack? Those trees alone are enough to make these stay-at-homes envious. What do they remind you of, eh?
10: Why, they look something like a weeping willow turned upside down.
12: Why not? Devil look 'em. Naona.
10: Great Scott.
8: What is it?
9: Don't shoot, Jack. I want to take a good look at it through the glasses first.
8: Well, it looks like a dragon out of some fairy tale.
9: It's a lizard, Jack.
10: A lizard that size, sir?
9: Yes. No wonder Unguru said a devil was looking at us. It's a lizard grown out of all proportion until it looks like a small alligator, but twice as ugly. Don't shoot it unless it comes to attack us, but I don't think it will.
12: Juana, this place home for devil. Devil hand pull Unguru hair.
9: There's another species of tree on that ledge there. Isn't it a grotesque-looking thing?
8: Great heaven, is that the tree, Father? I'll have to go back to school. I must have missed something.
9: You've missed nothing, Lorna. Don't you children realize we're in another land? It's a world that science seems to have missed or forgotten. Haven't you noticed the difference in the air you're breathing since we came over that rim of rock?
8: Why, yes. It seemed to get warmer all of a sudden.
10: It is warmer. The air seems to have a bracing effect. I was a little tired a few moments ago. Now I feel ready to lift a ton.
9: It's oxygen. That's what Unguru felt when he said his hair was lifting, Jack. Ah, this is marvelous. The whole inside range makes a huge crater.
10: Well, then it must be at least 100 miles across.
8: Look over there.
10: Good heavens, it seems to slope down interminably. Can you make out the bottom of it with the glasses?
9: No, it just fades and fades into nothingness. The sides are lined with a thick, white volcanic dust.
12: Juana, look.
8: What is it, Father? Why, it looks like an ostrich or a great chicken.
10: There's a big lizard chasing it.
9: You cover the bird, Jack. I'll take the lizard.
10: All right,
9: go ahead. Yeah. Well, I guess that stopped him. Good Lord. Seems as if the mother of all chickens was coming at us to avenge the eggs we'd eaten. You and Nguru fetch the bird here, Jack. I want to take a look at this peculiar tree.
8: Is that a kind of fruit on it, Father?
9: No, I don't think so. No. Well, they're leaves.
8: But look, they're half an inch thick. And they look just like human hands.
9: Nevertheless, they're leaves. I'll pick one and show you. Here. You are? Now, you see the formation?
8: Why, it's covered with skin and veined exactly like a hand. Oh, look at the branch you picked it from. It's bleeding. And the hand is, too.
9: Good heavens, so it is. But don't look so scared, Lorna. It's just red-colored statue. Oh. Not blood.
8: Oh, throw it away, Father. It's too horrible for words.
10: Well, there you are, sir. It's a wingless chicken. But I'd hate to have to eat a leg at one sitting. It weighs 100 pounds if it weighs an ounce.
12: Buona. Devil blow so-so for chicken. Make them plenty big, huh?
9: Oh. That how you account for it?
8: What did he say, Father?
9: Well, Guru thinks that devils have breathed into these chickens and expanded them beyond all reason. Yeah, it's a species of chicken, all right.
10: Why? What's the matter with your hand, sir?
9: Hmm?
10: It's covered with blood.
9: No, it's not blood. It's a peculiar red juice from that tree.
8: Isn't it horrible? Oh, that thing bleeds just like a human being.
13: Take a good look around you, Jack. Use your glasses. You too, Lorna.
8: Right.
10: Why, this place is alive with those huge lizards.
8: Well, and there are some more of those large chickens over there.
9: You notice anything peculiar about those trees?
8: Well, they're the funniest trees I've ever seen.
10: Nothing, sir, except they're a species I've never come across.
9: And no one else has ever come across them, Jack. We're the first. But what I meant was the animals avoiding that one that looks, as you said, like a weeping willow turned upside down.
10: Yes, they do seem to give it a wide berth, don't they?
9: There's a reason for that somewhere. I'd like to go up and find out.
8: You're both wrong. There's a chicken going straight towards it as it feeds.
9: Hmm?
8: Look!
9: Yeah, so there is.
8: Yes.
9: Well, I guess I was wrong.
8: Well, what did you think it was? One of those poison ones?
10: Wait a minute, sir. Look, the branches of the tree are moving. They're straightening out and coming down slowly.
13: Watch it closely, Jack.
8: What's it going to do? Oh, look! The branches suddenly dropped around the bird.
13: See it, Jack? See it?
9: The bird is being lifted up.
10: Oh. The bird's gone. And the tree looks the same as before. Good heavens, sir, what kind of a country is this?
8: Oh, that was horrible. That poor bird didn't have a chance. It was gone in 10 seconds.
12: Buona. Him devil tree catch him chop one time, huh?
9: It put that chicken right in the center where the top of the trunk must be. Must have a mouth. Guru says it's the devil inside the tree, and even devils must eat.
8: Oh, don't talk about it. Well, I'm glad we found out before going near it. What if you'd gone there, Father? Would it eat human beings?
9: Would it eat human beings? Well, I don't think I'll go close enough to find out just yet.
14: How much is that vase?
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0: Here, do you know something? 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
1: Fantastic.
0: I mean, they look the same, don't they?
1: Might look same, but they don't taste the same.
0: You can't tell the difference.
1: Well, I can. The cheap one's yours.
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3: We had a party last night. It's one of the places in a worse shape. You know how it is. 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
5: Will you have the polo, dear Liza, dear Liza? 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
6: 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Have one. Mm.
5: 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Will you have the polo, dear Liza, polo?
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5: But you take the old tube.
6: Because they happen to be my tube of polo, dear Henry. Have one. 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

0: out of the glamorous, mystic east, out of the desert, burning sand, the voice of ancient Persia speaks to the heart of him who understands. To the front of the camel's padded feet, neath the purple glow of starlit skies, four travelers in life's caravan meet in their quest for earthly paradise. A sign on the mystic scroll of fate, the moving finger writes in gold. Do you hear the call of Omar? Wait. His met is written. Let the tale be told. Omar, the Wizard of Persia.
1: Henry Mason, a wealthy importer of jewels, returns from the Orient to his family in Chicago and tells them that in Persia he met a man known as Omar, the wizard. The Masons have been unhappy in business, in health, and in love. Omar tells Mason that all this is due to an emerald in the family's possession. The curse of unhappiness will be removed only when Mason restores the jewel to its original owner. Omar advises Mason that he will warn or encourage him in his mission by means of mystic bells which will ring in different series of numbers. Each series has a meaning which will be found in the mystic scroll of Persia, which Omar gives Mason and instructs him to guard carefully. At the close of the last episode, the mystic bells ring out the message, "Leave for Persia at once." As our present scene opens,

0: The storm is still raging. We better start packing.
1: But, Henry, I don't understand.
0: Of course you don't, my dear. I don't expect you to. Frankly, I don't understand it myself.
1: And yet, Daddy, you're perfectly willing to pick us all up, bag and baggage, and trot us off to Persia.
2: It's not exactly an overnight jump, Mr.
0: Well,
2: Mason.
0: I know it isn't, Jerry. It's a long and maybe a dangerous journey, but there's no way out.
1: I've never heard of anything so positively weird.
0: Martha, please, all of you, you've simply got to trust my judgment. I can't explain it, but I know it's right. I've seen this man known as Omar, the Wizard of Persia, spoken to him, and he knew all about us. And what he said about the Emerald was true. I made inquiries later, and the story is well known. Almost everyone in the Orient knows somebody who is affected by the Emerald's power, and all know the superstition. We've simply got to find the rightful owner. There's no way out of it.
1: But, Daddy, if so many have failed, how can we hope to succeed?
0: Well, that's one part of the Emerald's tradition that I haven't told you yet. That's what interested Omar and made him want to help me.
1: What is it, Daddy?
0: It's this. Tradition has it that the Emerald must travel far across the water. Omar knew that when I brought the Emerald to America, that part of the tradition was fulfilled. That someone from a distant land must take up the search. And he feels that American persistence would succeed in removing this curse by returning the Emerald.
2: What makes this wizard Omar so interested, Mr. Mason? I mean, why should he be so concerned about us?
0: Why, Jerry, don't you realize that in the course of years, hundreds of thousands of people must have come under the spell of this Emerald? Omar wants to free everybody from the curse. He believes that we can help him to do it. And we've simply got to do it. It means our happiness and the happiness of thousands of others.
1: Henry, I don't like it. I don't like it at all.
0: Now, Martha, my dear, you've simply got to forget your fears. We've undertaken this task, and we've got to go through with it.
1: It's those weird bells that I don't understand, Henry. Are you sure you hear them, dear?
0: Positive. You've got to believe me.
1: And is that the only way you will hear from this wizard of Persia?
0: No, there's to be another way. It hasn't happened yet. But Omar said it might.
2: You mean you'll hear something else besides bells?
0: Yes. I will hear Omar's voice.
1: His voice? Henry?
2: Oh, come now, Mr. Mason. That's a little bit too thick.
1: Henry, how can you hear his voice when he's thousands of miles away?
3: Will it be sort of like a radio, Daddy?
0: Oh, now just stop firing those questions at me so fast. I don't know exactly what it will be like. Omar said I would suddenly grow numb. And then I would go into some sort of a hypnotic trance.
1: Oh, dear, this is getting worse.
3: And he talked to you, Daddy?
0: Yes.
2: Will you be able to talk to him?
0: Yes, I think so.
1: Oh, dear, this isn't real. It can't be real. I'm dreaming again. I know I am.
0: Martha, now you and Jerry and Cynthia, listen to me. This is real. It may be the most real thing that's ever happened to us. We've got to keep a firm hold on ourselves. We've got to keep sane. Look at me, Jerry.
2: Yes, sir.
0: Look into my eyes. Am I crazy?
2: I don't think so.
0: Well, come here, Cynthia. Look at me. Do I look right to you?
3: Why, Daddy, of course you're all right.
0: Well, I am. You've got to believe me. I had the same feeling about myself that you have for a while, but I tested myself. This is weird, yes. Hard to understand, yes. But it's real, and it's happening, and we're going to see it through. Will you go, Jerry?
2: You couldn't drag me out of this with a team of horses.
0: Good. And you, Cynthia, how do you feel about it?
3: Oh, Daddy, I think it's thrilling. I feel 100% better already.
1: Well, Henry, I suppose I'll have to go alone.
0: Well, that's fine. But don't get it into your head that this is going to be a picnic. I can assure you it's not. There are certain things that happened to me in Persia I can't tell you about now. I will later. Come, Martha. I want to get the Emerald, and then we'll start to pack. Won't take you long to get ready, Jerry, will it?
2: No, sir. No, sir. I shall have it ready immediately.
0: What's that?
3: That's the rear door knocker, Daddy. Maybe the bell is out of order.
1: Gracious, who would be calling on a night like this?
2: Shall I go?
0: No. No. I'll take care of it, Jerry. I want a small bag that I left in the hall anyway. You wait here, Martha.
3: Oh, isn't it thrilling, Jerry? Won't you love it?
2: I hope so, Cynthia. But it sure has me going in circles right now. I don't know what to think. Where are you going, Mrs. Mason?
1: I thought I'd go into my room.
3: Oh, look!
2: What's the matter?
1: Cynthia! Why, that face! At the window!
3: Hey. Yes, I saw it plainly, Jerry. Nose flattened against the window.
2: I'll go have a look around.
3: Oh, Jerry, don't go there. It may be...
1: Oh, be careful.
2: Can't see a thing on the balcony.
3: Oh, Jerry, there was someone there. I'm sure of it. Come away, please.
2: Come away, nothing. I'm going to open this window.
1: Jerry! Gerald, please. I wouldn't. Oh, it looks... Oh, Gerald.
2: There isn't a sign of anyone.
3: Jerry, don't put your head out. Please.
1: Oh, do be careful, Gerald.
3: Oh, dear. Gerald, are you hurt?
2: No, but I might have been. They just missed me by a hair.
3: Oh, Jerry.
1: Oh,
2: my God, I wonder...
3: Close the window, Jerry. Please.
2: Okay.
3: Henry.
2: Okay. Next time, maybe I'll take your advice about not opening it.
3: What happened, Jerry?
2: One of the large stones from the roof led. Maybe the wind blew it down, or...
3: Jerry, you don't think someone...
2: I don't know. Maybe you did see a face at the window.
1: Oh, Gerald, do you think there was someone there? Oh, where is Mr. Mason?
2: I don't know, Mrs. Mason. Certainly, it does.
3: Oh, heavens. What's that?
2: Well, sounds like a moan. Quite close by, too.
3: It was close by, Jerry. But where? Jerry, where?
2: In the fireplace? Why, George, it did sound like it.
3: I'm sure of it, Jerry. What?
2: What's that? Did you hear it? There is someone on the roof.
1: Oh, it's horrible. I'm sure we'll all be murdered in our beds. Oh.
2: Mrs. Mason, quick, Cynthia. I think she's fainted. Get some water.
3: Oh, Mother, why doesn't Father come back? Jerry.
2: What? There you are, Mrs. Mason. You'll be all right.
3: Jerry. Father.
2: What about him?
3: Why hasn't he come back, Jerry? You don't think it was he?
2: By George. But it couldn't be. Still, it's funny. I'll run down and see.
3: I'll go with you. You all right, Mother?
1: I think so, dear. Don't be long.
2: Oh, no. We won't. Don't worry. Look out, Cynthia. It's dark in this hall. Here, hold on to my hand.
3: I'm all right, Jerry. Hurry, dear, hurry.
2: Mr. Mason. That's funny. Wait, I'll switch on this light at the foot of the stairs. Ah, here it is.
3: Look, Jerry, it's Father. Oh, he's hurt. Oh, Daddy, Daddy.
2: By George, so he is. That was a trick. Those footsteps and the moan. Just a ruse so that we wouldn't hear what was going on down here. Here, Cynthia. Give me a hand.
3: Oh, Jerry, is he?
2: No, just stunned. A nasty blow on the head. Heart's all right. Here, you sit there on the stairs with his head in your lap.
3: Oh, my poor Daddy.
2: Steady, old girl. Here, let me open his collar. There. Now, I think he's coming round. By George, he's hard as nails. I never realized how powerful he was.
4: Oh, what? What?
2: Attaboy. Oh. You're all right, Mr. Mason. Mm. Yes, sirree.
4: Oh, Jerry. What happened? What? Oh, I remember now. Somebody hit me.
2: There. Take it easy. Don't try to talk. That's right.
4: I'm all right. Head hurts a bit, that's all. Here. Let me sit up. There.
3: What happened, Daddy? What was it?
4: I don't know exactly.
2: Did you see anyone, Mr. Mason?
4: No, that is, not clearly. I opened the door. It was dark. I couldn't see. Just a vague form. Then an arm shot out. Something crashed on my head and I went out, I guess. That's all I remember.
3: But, Daddy, who could that be? What did they want?
2: Robbery, maybe. Did they take anything, Mr. Mason?
4: I don't know. Let's see. No, my watch is still here. There's my wallet. Wait a minute. I had my coat on.
2: What's happened to it? Your coat? Was there anything in it?
4: No, I don't think so. Nothing worth...
2: Why, there it is, on the floor. I'll get it. See, it's a wreck.
3: Why, Daddy, it's all torn.
2: I'll say it is. Lining ripped, pockets inside out.
4: Oh, so that's it. That's what they wanted.
2: Did they get something, Mr. Mason? Something valuable?
4: No, they didn't. But I think I know what they were after.
2: What?
3: What, Daddy?
0: The scroll.
2: You mean the mystic scroll of Omar?
0: Yes, Omar warned me to guard it carefully.
2: But why the scroll? Why wouldn't they try to steal the emerald?
0: Oh, no. Steal the emerald means stealing misfortune.
3: But why would they want the scroll, Daddy?
0: It'd hamper the search, I guess. If I lost it, I couldn't understand Omar's messages well. They haven't wasted any time.
2: But the scroll, Mr. Mason, where is it?
0: I know where it is. I kept it. Wait.
2: What is it?
0: Quiet. I hear them. The bells. The mystic bells of Omar. Three. Four. One. Quick, Jelly. That small bag, under the settee. The scroll is in it. Quick! Hurry!
2: Here it is.
0: Three. Four. One. That means the watchful shall not sleep tonight.

0: Will you have a polo, dear Liza? Dear Liza, will you have a polo, dear Liza? Polo.
1: How very kind of you, dear Henry. I most certainly will. I'll have three or four or maybe more.
0: But you take the old tube.
1: Because they happen to be my tube of polo, dear Henry. Have one. Mm.
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3: Spy Catcher. A series of true stories of the unceasing search for enemy spies in wartime, based on the memoirs of Lieutenant Colonel Oreste Pinto of the Allied Counterintelligence Service. This week's story is entitled Margin of Error. The part of Colonel Pinto is played by Bernard Argent.
4: In the long years of war, the peoples of occupied Europe were being more and more oppressed by the Germans. And the flow of escapers from Europe became fairly regular, almost predictable. There were two main escape routes, the short route by boat across the North Sea, and the long overland route running from Denmark through Holland, Belgium, France, and Spain to Lisbon. Usually the escapers arrived in England in twos and threes, sometimes in a party of a dozen or more. But one autumn, I had to face a very different problem. Come in. What is it, Captain?
5: A report, sir. A liner from Canada. It's due in Glasgow tomorrow. 800 escapers and refugees on board.
4: How many?
5: 800, sir. All nationalities. Here's the list, sir.
4: French, Belgian, Dutch, Danish, Czechs, Poles, Spaniards?
5: Spanish communists, sir. They escaped into France after the Civil War. Now they're escaping from the Germans.
4: Have you checked this, sir?
5: Yes, sir. This 800 was shipped in groups from Lisbon to the West Indies and then to Canada. Now they've pushed them all back to join the free forces.
4: I see.
5: Well, the army can't provide an escort to bring them all to London, so they want us to send a team to Glasgow to screen them on board.
4: All right. Get together a team covering these languages. Seven men should do. And book sleepers to Glasgow. We'll go tonight.
5: Yes, sir.
4: And have this passenger list broken down into nationalities. And we'll plan our work on the night train.
5: Yes, this is your compartment, sir.
4: Quite a crowd, wasn't it?
5: Yes, sir. Looks as if half the British Army's on the train. shall I put your bag on the rack, sir?
4: Thank you.